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0: 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Pretty similar to last night, some differences. J.P. Crawford at the top. He's the shortstop. Randy is going to bat second in left field. Dom after that. He's in right. Cal Raleigh cleaning up the catcher. You have Julio after that in center field. Josh Naylor, the first baseman. Michael Royo's at second. You have Laz Montes, the DH. He's going to follow batting eighth. And then Weston Wilson, he's playing third base against the lefty on the mound. And Bryce Miller takes the ball against the Rockies tonight. We expect a big crowd on hand. Celebration before the ballgame as the Rockies unveiled the statue of Hall of Famer Todd Helton. He is on hand here. He's going to throw out the first pitch in mere moments. And we're ready for baseball as we are ready to go here from Coors Field. It's the Mariners and the Rockies. We have first pitch and play-by-play coming your way right after this.
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0: 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So the Mariners and Rockies. Rick, that was a fun one last night. Stepping up in the ninth, walloping a long home run. Mariners taking game one. It was not easy, but it never is at this ballpark, is it?
6: No, the Rockies had runners all over the
0: yes,
6: place.
0: They did.
6: The Mariners won a close one last night, 5-4. The Rockies left 12 runners stranded. Brian Wu, gave him a lot of credit. He hung in there. He was in trouble each and every inning. There was a leadoff triple by Mickey Moniak in the bottom of the second. He stranded Moniak at third base. That was the problem for the Rockies. They couldn't add on because Brian Wu was up to the challenge each and every inning. The bullpen hung in there as well. Munoz picking up save number 28 on the year, so he keeps climbing up the ladder. But you cannot afford to walk anybody. You and I were just talking. That's the key for Bryce Miller tonight. He walked five and four-plus innings in his last outing. If you walk people in this ballpark with the expanse that you have in the outfield, the base hits that drop in, the balls that fly out of the ballpark, you're going to be in trouble. So for Bryce Miller, he's got to keep these guys away from first base with walks and go get these guys and come away with a good outing tonight.
0: You're right. It just compounds the issue because it's the way this ballpark plays, you know you're going to give up hits. You know you're going to give up runs. That is something that's
6: automatic.
0: Going to happen.
6: Yeah.
0: You just really compound the problem if you also walk guys along the way. It just becomes, it turns, you know, Wu last night gave up, 10 hits, but he only walked one. If he walks two or three or four, it really changes the game.
6: The Rockies won the game
0: last night. Yeah. So that's a concern with Bryce Miller, because he has had command issues recently. He's been hit hard, too, at times. So this is going to be a challenge, I think, with not only this ballpark, but the top of the Rockies lineup. They have some young players swinging it pretty well right now. So it's going to be a challenge for Bryce tonight.
6: Yeah, McCarthy in that leadoff spot is fast. He gets on base, and the kid at first base, Rumfield, is going to finish probably second in the National League Rookie of the Year voting because, I mean, Sal Stewart is leading the National League, I think, still in runs batted in, but he's a heck of a player. You got Hunter Goodman, who's going to hit home runs and drive in runs. So you got to keep those guys in check, keep those guys off the bases, and I look for Bryce Miller to bounce back after a rough second half of the season.
0: Meanwhile, on the other side, Quintana hasn't thrown in a long time. He hasn't thrown since the end of May, so it's hard to know exactly what to expect for the Rockies on the mound as well. And as we know, their starters have really struggled recently. Their bullpen has thrown a ton of innings, so the Mariners, they have a chance to get to the bullpen early again, because you just don't know what Quintana's going to offer here tonight.
6: He's been out for the last 111 days. As you mentioned, his last outing was May the 24th, 9-1 loss against Arizona. Didn't get out of the second inning. That's when he had the left elbow issues. Gave up 6 runs all in and 6 hits. So Jose Quintana, he's been around for a long time. He's getting ready for his first start in a long, long time. So hopefully the Mariners can jump on Quintana early in this game. Big story before the ball game, Todd Helton, his statue was unveiled outside of Coors Field. Just the second statue in Rockies history. Larry Walker, the first to have a statue here. And then Todd Helton, prior to the game tonight, he just threw out the ceremonial first pitch to his daughter. Here's a guy. Fate is a funny thing, Gary. He was a quarterback in college at the University of Tennessee. Had he not been hurt, maybe nobody would have heard of Peyton Manning. Well, they still would have heard of Peyton Manning. But maybe if he had a lot of success as the starting quarterback for a while, in 1994 with the University of Tennessee, he maybe have gone that way. But fortunately, he decided to go to baseball, and it worked out just well.
0: Yeah, one of the few times an injury worked out in his favor. It worked out. I would say it worked out well for Todd Helton and Peyton Manning. I think it worked out just fine for both.
6: A couple of Hall of Famers.
0: Yeah.
6: And he wasn't the starting quarterback at the University of Tennessee. And there was another guy, and Gary, you looked up his name, but forgot it already. Cole Kmet or something like that.
0: Yeah, he was the one that did not make either of the Hall of Fame. Yeah, the starting QB in 1994 was Jerry Cole Kmet.
6: And he got hurt the first game. Todd Helton took over. We're ready to go. J.P. Crawford will lead things off against Jose Quintana, first start in a long time. He delivers, swing and a miss by JP. Tried to hold up on the swing, but he went after it. So the count is 0-1, and we are underway on a beautiful night here in Denver, Colorado. We had a little bit of a rain shower earlier today going out for lunch. Got a little wet coming back from lunch. Here's the pitch on the way, and it's a strike on the inside corner. The count is 0-2 on Crawford. So, Todd Helton, a brand-new statue out front of Coors Field. Spent 17 seasons in the major leagues, all with the Colorado Rockies. And I was thinking, looking at Todd Helton's numbers in his major league career, his comp, who does he compare to of the great players in baseball? Here's the pitch, breaking ball, swing and a miss by Crawford, chase the pitch way outside for strike three. So there's one away for the Mariners here in the top of the first inning. So I looked at Todd Helton's numbers, Gary. He averaged .316, 17 years in the big leagues. He hit 369 home runs, 1,406 runs batted in. His on-base percentage was .414, slugged over .500, .539. Here's the pitch on the way to Randy Rosarena. Having a great season, the pitch to him is down low for .01. So I said, who compares to Todd Helton? Well, the answer is Edgar Martinez. Edgar Martinez, in his Hall of Fame career, hit .312, hit over .300. Here's the stretch. And the 1-0 pitch on the way to Randy is high and outside. Ball two, 2 balls, no strikes. Edgar had 2,247 hits. Helton had 2,519. But remember, Edgar probably spent 2 years too long down in the minor leagues. It took him a little while to get here because Jim Presley was here. Darnell Coles, next offer on the way to Randy. A strike on the inside corner. The count is now 2-1. Helton had 592 doubles. Edgar had 514. Home runs, Helton 369, Edgar 309. And again, he missed time at the start of his career. The stretch. And the 2-1 to Randy, swinging a ground ball fouled on the third base side. Count evens at two balls, two strikes. So RBI is 1406 for Helton. Edgar 1261. Walks, Helton 1300. Edgar 1200. So in just about every offensive category, Todd Helton and Edgar Martinez are right there, and both guys obviously are in the ballpark. Tonight, here's the pitch on the way to Randy, and it's down low for ball three. Full count, three balls and two strikes. Helton is here to unveil his statue, his wife, his family, his kids, a lot of friends, family here at the ballpark in honor of Todd Helton. And Edgar Martinez is here as the Mariners' director of hitting. Here's the stretch and the 3-2 to Randy, swinging a ground ball way to the left, and up for the ball is the shortstop, Tovar. His throw to first, and it's going to be in time to get Randy for the out for the second out of the inning. Ground ball up the middle, left side of second base. Ezekiel Tovar was able to get there, and he makes a strong throw to get Randy, who's having a great year. So two outs, just underway, no score, and that'll bring up right fielder Dom Canzone. So if you look at Edgar's career and Todd Helton's career, very, very similar, Gary. The numbers are right there for both guys. And both spent their entire careers with one team. Here's Dom. The pitch on the way and a swing and a miss, and the count is nothing and one.
0: Yeah, both part of that exclusive 300, 400, 500 club. 300-plus batting average, 400-plus on base, 500-plus slug. That's rare company.
6: No doubt about it. The stretch by Quintana, and the 0-1 on the way to Dom, and it's low and outside for ball one. One ball and one strike. Right before Edgar went into the Hall of Fame, I had a conversation with a longtime writer, Tracy Ringlesby. And Tracy wasn't really voting for Edgar for the longest time, you know, for the Hall of Fame. Here's the pitch on the way. Swing and a miss by Canzone, and the count is now 1-2. So I had him on the air at spring training, you know, years ago, right before Edgar went into the Hall of Fame, and I said, his numbers are amazing. 300, 400, 500, average, on-base, slug. And at the time, there were 22 guys that did that, and the other 21 were in the Hall of Fame already. The other guy was Edgar. Here's the stretch, and the 1-2 is on the way to Canzone. Low and outside with a breaking ball, ball two. Two balls and two strikes. Tracy voted for Edgar. Edgar gets in the Hall of Fame.
0: I remember having a lot of those conversations with writers around the country.
6: Yes.
0: As Edgar was making the push. Yeah.
6: When the writers finally took a look at the numbers, you know, he was a Hall of Famer. As far as I'm concerned, he was a Hall of Famer when he walked off the field in 2004. Swinging a bounce right back to the mound, but it's a foul ball because it hit off of Canzone's foot. And the count is still 2-2 on Dom. So Edgar in the Hall of Fame. And Todd Helton went in 2 years ago in 2024. The stretch and the pitch to Canzone. Low and outside for ball three. Full count, three balls and two strikes. Quintana doesn't throw that hard. That slow breaking ball, he'll throw a lot to a left-handed hitter. We saw that to J.P. Crawford and now Canzone. See what he does here, 3-2. The stretch. And the payoff pitch on the way to Canzone. It's going to be up high for ball four. So Dom with a nice at-bat draws a walk. And that'll bring up catcher Cal Raleigh. So this is Quintana's first start, as we mentioned, since May the 24th, 111 days ago. So, Gary, if they can up his pitch count early in the game, they're going to be able to get him out early, get into that bullpen for the Rockies.
0: That's a good place to be. That bullpen has struggled.
6: Pitching staff for the Rockies, a 5.61 ERA, last in the National League. The stretch of the pitch to Cal. Off-speed pitch is low and outside, a changeup at 84 miles an hour. But Quintana missed all that time with a strained left elbow. He was with Milwaukee last year. Here's the pitch of the way to Cal. Strike on the outside corner, and Cal wants the challenge. He thinks it was too far outside, disagrees with Malachi Moore. And let's see if Cal wins. He usually does. We're looking at the big board, and it is a ball. So Cal wins that challenge. Instead of 1-1, the count is 2-0 for Cal Raleigh. Yeah, with 22 home runs, 66 runs batted in. Man, that really changes the at-bat, 2-0 instead of 1-1. Here's the set by Quintana, and next offer to Cal is up high for ball three. Three balls and no strikes. And Cal is green-lighted from here to Seattle. We have another big crowd tonight here at Coors Field. We had a big crowd last night, fireworks show after the game, and it was some kind of fireworks show, the stretch. And the pitch on the way to Cal is a strike, and the count is now 3-1. Where they set off the fireworks last night outside the clubhouse in the parking lot, our buses were right there, and it was some kind of show. It sounded like World War III. Here's the set, and the 3-1 on the way to Cal. Swing and a high fly ball deep into the gap in left center field. This is going and going. It is gone. Goodbye, baseball. Way back into the bleachers, about three quarters of the way up. Cal Raleigh with his 23rd home run of the season. It comes with Canzone aboard, and the Mariners have an early 2-0 lead over the Rockies here in the top of the first inning. Number 23 for number 29, Cal Raleigh. What a blast.
0: And that was destroyed. 472 feet for Cal Raleigh.
6: Wow.
0: Whoa. Yeah. Well, that's a way to start.
6: Welcome to Denver. A long home run for Cal Raleigh. Two-run shot. Here's Julio Rodriguez. The pitch from Quintana. It's over for a strike. 0-1. 472. Not surprised. It's 415 to straightaway center, 347 down the left field line, 350 down the right field line. Huge outfield. Here's the stretch of the pitch to Julio. Swing and a high drive deep into the gap in left center field. McCarthy going back to the warning track, still going back. He's up against the wall, and he makes the catch. Toss the ball to a fan in the front row of seats, and that will retire the side. That kept going and going and going. But the inning is over. But Cal Raleigh with a two-run blast. Mariners with two runs on one big hit and nobody left on. We go to the bottom of the first inning. Welcome to Coors Field, everybody. Our Mechanics Bank score, the Mariners 2 and the Rockies coming up.
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6: Well, our Mechanics Bank score, it's the Mariners 2 and the Rockies coming up to face veteran right-hander Bryce Miller. Jake McCarthy will lead things off. If you just tuned in, you missed Cal Raleigh's 23rd home run of the season with Dom Canzone aboard. Here's the pitch to McCarthy, and it's low and outside for ball one. The Mariners with a 2-0 lead. So give credit to Dom Canzone, a nice at-bat, walked on a 3-2 pitch. Then Cal goes way out to left center field. The windup and the 1-0 pitch to McCarthy, swung on, ground ball foul on the first base side, past their first base coach, and the count is even on McCarthy at one ball and one strike. Bryce Miller, 4-9 with a 4.19 ERA, making his 21st appearance and 20th start of the year. Last outing last Sunday against the A's, no decision, 8-7 loss. Retired 9 of the last 13 batters he faced. Here's the pitch on the way to McCarthy, and that misses for ball two, two balls and one strike. Miller went 5 innings, had an issue with his control. He walked 5 in that game, struck out 5. That was on September 13th. Next offer on the way to McCarthy, a swing and a miss, and the count is even at 2 balls and 2 strikes. And that's the game the A's won in Sacramento on the walk-off home run by Lawrence Butler in the bottom of the 9th inning. Bryce ready. Into the windup, and the 2-2 to McCarthy. Swinging a ground ball, pushed right to the second baseman, Cole Young. He's got it. Wide throw to first, and Naylor was able to reach way to his left, keep his foot on the bag in time to get McCarthy. Cole had plenty of time. Oh, that's a Royal. Excuse me, that's a Royal at second base getting the start at second. And Michael had plenty of time to make the throw. I'm so used to seeing Cole out there. But Arroyo getting the start at second base tonight. And Naylor was able to keep his foot on the bag, and there's one away. Here's Rocky's second baseman, Connor Norby. The wind and the pitch. Norby is swinging a pop-up behind home plate and out of play, and the count is 0-1. We saw Naylor make an amazing play in last night's game. Ground ball to JP at short, went to his left, hurried the throw. It really pulled Naylor way off the bag to the outfield side of the bag. Here's the pitch on the way, and it's low and outside for ball one, 1-1. It pulled Naylor off the bag, but he spun around his backside with his glove and reached behind him as he spun to his right. And with his glove, was able to tag the bag to get the runner at first base. Naylor made an incredible play. Now the 1-1 on the way, swing and a foul back, and the count is now 1-2. So the kids in there tonight, Michael Arroyo at second, and Lazaro Montes is the designated hitter against the veteran Jose Quintana. Rockies at 56-98, trying to avoid their fourth consecutive 100-loss season. With a handful of games left to go. They've lost 3 in a row in 11 of their last 12 games. Miller looking for a strikeout. Bryce ready. The windup and the pitch to Norby is low and outside for ball two. 2 balls and 2 strikes. On deck is TJ Rumfield. What a beautiful night out. Cloudy skies, though, way off to our right. We see some rain falling way off in the distance. Now the 2-2. Swinging a line drive into right center field for a base hit. Over to cut it off is Julio, and that'll keep Norby at first base. If you're an outfielder here at Coors Field, you got to have a lot of speed to cover all that ground, that all that space between your left fielder and the center fielder, between the right fielder and the center fielder. There is a lot of room out there because the ball flies so well here. You got to have the big ballpark. So it's 415 to center field, long way down the left and right field lines, and that opens up the gaps here at Coors Field. Here's TJ Rumfield. Rookie having a great year, batting 300 with 15 home runs. The stretch and the pitch. Swinging a line shot. Fouled on the right field line. Wow. Ball person down the right field line gets out of the way. Got off his stool in a hurry to avoid getting hit. The count is 0-1 on Rumfield. He hits the ball hard.
0: Sometimes I think teams might want to play around with just going with a rover here, softball style at Coors Field, just to see what that would look like.
6: No doubt.
0: Give up your second baseman.
6: Yeah, just like in the old days when there was when we had the defensive shifts. Here's the pitch on the way, and it's a strike. And the count is 0-2 on Rumfield. One on, one away, bottom of the first inning. And now time is called. Rumfield backing away from home plate. Miller, little tug of the bill of his cap. His mom and dad here at the ballpark caught up with him in the hallway outside the clubhouse after the game last night. Also with Brian's parents also here as well, Brian Wu. Here's the pitch. Swing and a foul off the screen behind home plate, and the count is still 0-2 on Rumfield. On deck is catcher Hunter Goodman. Mariners with Randy in left, Julio in center, Canzone in right, the infield of Wilson, Crawford, Arroyo, and Naylor, the battery of Miller and Raleigh. Here is the stretch, and again, the 0-2 pitch on the way to Rumfield. Swing and a miss with a high fastball up and in, strike three. So strikeout number one for Bryce Miller. Two outs for the Rockies here in the bottom of the first inning. Nice pitch. Well, time for our legendary moment of

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9: First baseman Josh Naylor will lead off the top half of the second. Mechanics Bank score the Mariners 2 and the Rockies nothing. Naylor shows bunt and he fouls it away off the catcher, Hunter Goodman, 0-1 the count on Jose Quintana's first pitch here in the second. Quintana retired the first two batters to start off the ballgame, but then Dom Canzone had a great at-bat and he walked. And then Cal Raleigh in a 3-1 pitch hit a long two-run home run way out to left center field here at Coors Field. Next pitch, way up and in on Naylor for ball one. One ball and one strike. Not easy to pitch here, obviously. Big ballpark. Ball jumps out. Here's the stretch by Quintana. And the lefty's 1-1 on the way. Swinging a ground ball a little wide at first. Off to his left, the second baseman Norby's got it. His throw to first, end time to get Naylor, and there's one out for the Mariners here in the top of the second. All right, time now for tonight's Men of Steel report, brought to you by Steel Outdoor Power Equipment. How about Lazaro Montez last night in the top half of the ninth inning, leading off the ninth inning with a long home run down the right field line to break up a 4-4 tie. The Mariners win it 5-4 for Montez, his fourth big league home run. Here's Michael Arroyo, who chipped in with a pinch hit double and a run scored last night. The pitch to him, swinging a line drive into left center field. Man, the kid just flat out can hit. Up with the ball is Kara, gets a throw in. Michael Arroyo jumping on the first pitch. Solid base hit in the left center field. And he gets aboard. So the hidden twins in the Mariners organization, Montez, here's Montez right now, and Arroyo coming up through the organization from Double-A to Triple-A to the big leagues. Man, these guys can swing the bats. 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Here he is, Lazaro Montez. A pitch on the way, swinging a foul at the plate out in front of a breaking ball. And the count is nothing and one. But I was going to mention Jamie Moyer. Jamie Moyer had a great career. You got to take a look at Jamie for the Hall of Fame with his 200 and 69 career wins. Did a great job in Seattle. Here's the stretch and the pitch on the way to Montez, and he takes an off-speed pitch for a strike, and the count is nothing and two. Well, Jamie ended his 25-year career here in Colorado in 2012. He was 2-5 as a Rocky, so he won his final two games, 268 and 269, in a Rockies uniform. Here's the pitch to Lazaro, and it's up high for ball one. One ball and two strikes. And Jamie with a ton of wins and did a lot of winning in Seattle. as a Mariner

0: Came over in 1996 in a deal with the Boston Red Sox for Darren Bragg, one of the great trades in the history of the franchise. Jamie won 17 games, 15, 14, 13, 20, 13, and 21 games in a Mariners uniform. The stretch and a toss over to first base. Arroyo back to the bag. But he won his final two here in Colorado. Jamie now makes his home in Washougal, Washington. Always great to see him. Now the set by Quintana and the 1-2 to Montes, and it's down low for ball two. Two balls and two strikes. And he's seeing a lot of off-speed pitches from Quintana. Here's the look in by Quintana. Now the stretch. And the 2-2 on the way, swinging a foul out of play on the third base side, and the count's still 2-2. Shannon caught up with Lucero and down in the minor leagues. You know, he was asked, you know, what's it like playing here at Coors Field? He said he already kind of knew because he played on his PlayStation game a lot of games here at Coors Field. He said that kind of helped him out. Here's the stretch. And the 2-2, low and outside in the dirt, didn't bite on the slow breaking ball. And the count is full, three balls and two strikes. So I guess the PlayStation really helped him out.
1: I guess so. It seemed to work out just fine yesterday. He looked very comfortable here.
0: Yeah.
1: You know, putting one in the second deck.
0: Now with four home runs on the season. Number five, I don't think is going to be too far away. The next off from the way. Swinging a ground ball off the leg of Quintana. The ball rolls out to the second baseman. Norby shovels the ball to first, and it's going to be in time to get Montes. Holy smokes, what a play by the second baseman, Norby. He had to go way to his left after it hit off the leg of the pitcher, Quintana. And then Norby rushing over to the ball, shovel toss over to Rumfield, the first baseman, for the out. Two outs in the inning. Now the player, Royal, will get to second.
1: For whatever reason, on this trip, we've seen a lot of balls off hit off the pitcher's leg or foot. It's happened a number of times.
0: In Anaheim, it happened like at least three times. So runner at second, two outs. Here's Weston Wilson. The pitch in the dirt. Good stop by the catcher, Goodman. Ball one. No, you're right, Gary. Pitchers were hit quite a bit. Quintana says he's okay. So a Royal lead at second. And here at this ballpark, can't score enough runs. Quintana looked back at a Royal. Here's the pitch to Wilson. Swing, check swing, bounce foul behind home plate. And the count is even on Wilson at one ball and one strike. Wilson batting 219 on the year after coming over from Baltimore, where he played 19 games with the Orioles this season. He's got four home runs and 13 runs batted in. Quintana looked back, and now the lefty's 1-1 on the way, swinging a ground ball, foul on the third base side. Bounces past Carlos Cardoza. And the count is now 1-2 on Wilson. J.P. Crawford is due up next. Outfield straight away, McCarthy, Carrick, Veen in right. Zach Veen getting a start in right field tonight. It is raining off in the distance. A little bit of rain falling right now here at the ballpark, or it was a minute ago. Now the stretch and the 1-2 pitch, swinging a broken bat, ground ball to short. Up of the ball is Tovar. The throw to first is high and wide, but Rumfield up in the air gets to it, gets the tag on Wilson in front of the bag at first base, and that will retire the side. No runs, one hit, and one man left on. We head to the bottom half of the second. Our Mechanics Bank score, the Mariners 2, and the Rockies nothing.
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4: 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Lawrence scores. Here comes the home. And scores. Everybody scores.
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0: Hi again, everybody. I'm Rick Riz. Welcome to another exciting season of Seattle Mariners baseball.
3: 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And Sunday, the 27th, take home a commemorative placard celebrating the future Mariners Hall of Famer.
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0: Well, our Mechanics Bank score, it's the Mariners 2 and the Rockies nothing as we head to the bottom half of the second. Still some dark, cloudy skies way off in the distance over the roof in right field and off to our right on the first base side. And it was raining a little bit, a little sprinkle a little while ago, but it looks like it stopped. Here's Cole Carrick, the center fielder for the Rockies. Bryce Miller fires away, swinging a ground ball, foul, little slow roller along the third base line. And the count is 0-1 on Carrick. Every time I say the word slow roller along the line, I think of Vin Scully and Mookie Wilson's hit through the legs of Billy Buckner in the World Series 1986. Little roller along the line. Here's the pitch on the way. Low and outside for ball one. One ball, one strike. And I feel bad for Bill Buckner because Billy Buckner was a great player. And he wanted to stay on the field. His ankles were so bad that John McNamara, the manager of the Red Sox, would take him out in the ninth inning. Dave Stapleton would play the ninth inning for defense. Here's the pitch. Swing and a miss by Kerrigan. The count 1-2. But the Red Sox were ready to, you know, win the World Series against the Mets. They were up a couple of runs in the last inning. And Buckner talked McNamara to say, hey, listen, I want to celebrate on the field. And he talked his way into staying on the field. And sure enough, Mookie Wilson hit that slow roller along the line. And Billy Buck just couldn't field it. It got by him, and Mets went on the World Series, went on to win the World Series. But Bill Buckner was a great player. Here's the windup and the 1-2 on the way to Carrick. Swing and a miss at a fastball, strike three. That's strikeout number two for Bryce Miller, off to a good start tonight. That'll bring up Kyle Karros. 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Here's Kyle Karros. Speaking of the Dodgers, his dad, Eric Karros, an outstanding player in the big leagues for a long time, and Kyle takes a look at a pitch for ball one. Nice start for Bryce Miller. Bryce ready, looks in, and the 1-0 pitch. Swinging a line shot down the left field line. It's a foul ball. And the count is even on Karros. And one ball and one strike. To look for Bryce's last win, you got to go back to July the 2nd. When he had his best start of the year, he beat the Angels 1-0. He went 7 scoreless innings, gave up only 2 hits. He walked 3, and he struck out 8. Bryce overall has done a heck of a job with the Mariners. Looking to bounce back here in the second half of this season. Now the windup and the 1-1 on the way to Karros. Check swing. It's a strike on the outside corner. The count is now 1-2. No question about his ability to pitch in the big leagues. He had a great debut against the Oakland A's on May the 2nd of 2023, 3 years ago in Oakland. Here's the windup and the 1-2 pitch. Low and outside, ball two. Two balls and two strikes. Mariners won that day. The opposing starting pitcher that day for the Athletics was Mason Miller. Now the guy considered one of the best closers in the game. So it was Miller against Miller in Bryce's major league debut against the Athletics in Oakland. The windup and the 2-2. It's down and away, not by much. Ball three, full count 3-2. And Bryce was outstanding. He was perfect for the first five innings. He ended up going six innings, gave up one run at just two hits, no walks, and he struck out 10. In his debut, the 3-2 pitch. It's just a bit outside for ball four. No challenge from Cal. So Carroll draws a walk, and that's the first walk given up by Bryce. But Bryce Miller, with that outing, became one of only three pitchers in the game of baseball to have a debut to go six or more innings with no walks and 10 or more strikeouts in their debut. The other guy is Steven Strasburg and Johnny Cueto. So what a start to Bryce Miller's major league career. Here's Mickey Moniak with a ball inside, a snap throw down to first base, and diving back to the bag goes Karros. Cal Raleigh almost picking off Karros, but able to get back to the bag safely, says first base umpire Edwin Jimenez. Strong throw by Cal. 1-0 the count on Moniak. Man, the Rockies ran wild on the Mariners last night. They had five stolen bases. Karros the lead. Here's the pitch to Moniak, swinging a foul behind the plate, and the count is even, a one ball and one strike.
1: They did stop the running game at the exact time they needed to in the ninth inning.
0: Nice guy.
1: But yeah, outside of that, they ran wild.
0: Yeah, Maniacta called for a pitch out or a step off in the bottom of the ninth inning. They got Cole Carrigan at second base. He was the tying run at second. Mariners were leading 5-4. Here's the pitch on the way. Swing and a miss by Moniak for strike two. One ball and two strikes. And Carrig took off too early. And Andres Munoz spun around, threw to third. They got Carrigan a run down between third and second. Eventually, J.P. Crawford put the tag on him for a huge first out. But the Rockies ran last night like crazy. The stretch and the 1-2 to Moniak, and wait. Here she comes. Swing and a miss. Strike three. Another high heater up and in. That is strikeout number three for Bryce Miller. Moniak goes down swinging. Two outs for the Rockies here in the bottom half of the second. Mariners leading 2-0.
1: He's been getting some swings just up above the zone. It's worked so far. Three strikeouts. So we'll see if he continues to attack above the zone.
0: And the key, Gary getting on in front of the count. Both strikeouts here in the second. High heat on 1-2 pitches. So now here's Zach Veen, the Rockies right fielder. But that was a huge first out for Andres Munoz last night in the bottom of the ninth. Karros, a one-way lead at first. Here's the pitch on the way, and it's high and inside for ball one. And by that, I mean, instead of kind of leaning towards second base, he's a big guy. He's leaning back toward the bag at first base. That's five steals on the year. He's held on by Naylor. Now the set by Bryce, and the 1-0 pitch, swinging a foul right behind the plate. Off the netting, and the count is even on Veen at one ball and one strike. Zach Veen, first appearance of the series. Did not play last night, batting .232, two home runs, and 12 runs batted in. Another nice crowd here at Coors Field. Man, the clouds are really darkening up above the bleachers in right field. The stretch and the 1-1 on the way to Veen. Swinging a fly ball out of play down the right field side. Sounded like he broke his bat. And they got 1-2, and he did. He snaps it in half with his bare two hands.
1: He finished it.
0: Yeah. So that shows that Bryce Miller's getting in their kitchen. He's getting that fastball inside. Breaking Veen's bat and taking his time. Gets back to the dugout to get a new bat.
1: His fastball's been good tonight so far.
0: Really good, Gary. You're right. Getting it inside on the left-handed hitters. 1-2 outs, bottom of the second, 2-0 lead. Had a great surprise before the ballgame. The Hansen family from Edmonds is here, and Greta Hansen is about 10 years of age. She always makes these signs for me. She's an amazing fan. She's here with her older sister, younger brother, and the Hansens are here. They're her mom and dad. So they're here for the series against the Rockies. Saw him before the ballgame. Here's the stretch. And the 1-2 pitch is on the way to Veen. It's low and outside, a check swing, ball two balls and two strikes. They took a trip up to the mountains, and it was snowing up there in the Rocky Mountains. Here it is September the 19th, but that's what it does up in the Rockies. Now blow here a little rain. Here we got a challenge, and it's going to be strike three. So Cal Raleigh challenges, and the Mariners win that challenge. A strikeout for Bryce Miller. He ends up striking out the side here in the bottom half of the second. That's it for the Rockies. Four strikeouts already for Bryce Miller, off to a great start. We go to the top of the third. Our Mechanics Bank score, the Mariners 2 and the Rockies nothing.
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13: J.P. Crawford leads things off. He tries a drag bunt, but he bunts it foul. So no balls and a strike to J.P. Mariners on top, 2-0, just starting the third inning. Jose Quintana up on the mound, the lefty for the Rockies. He is set. Here comes his pitch to J.P. That's down low. Mariners got their two runs on a long home run by Cal Raleigh in the first, although I have some disappointing news on that home run. One ball, one strike. Quintana delivers. Swung on, wrapped down the first base side, foul. Originally, it was listed by StatCast at 472 feet. Now, for context, the longest home run in Mariners history was 482, that Kelnick home run on the windy day against the Cubs. The second longest home run just happened. It was Laz at home. That 474-foot blast. Here comes the 1-2. That's outside. So 472 would have put Cal number 3 in the StatCast era in terms of longest home runs in Mariners history, which would have been pretty great. Mm-hmm. They've revised it down, though. It's still 459. So it's
0: still pretty good.
13: Yeah, it's a great shot. Quintana set the 2-2 to JP. Swung on a missed. He gets JP on the slurve. That's the second time JP is fanned. Now, 459, it's still the longest of Cal's career, and it's ties for the top 10 longest in Mariners history. So, still, very long home run. Top 10 in Mariners history, longest in Cal's history as well.
0: So, StatCast adjusted it.
13: Yeah.
0: So, how were they wrong the first time?
13: It's a great question. That happens every once in a while. Here's the pitch to Randy. That's outside. I remember it happened, the previous time it happened like this is when Cole Young hit a monster home run at home, and it was revised down. The 1-0, swung on, that is blasted, lift off left center field, it's on its way, it is gone! Randy Arozarena! A solo home run into the seats in left center field, and the Mariners play long ball. 3-0 M's. That was 435 feet. The tape measure out here in Colorado. for Randy, his 26th home run of the year.
0: Randy putting the finishing touches on his best season of his major league career, no doubt about it. He now has an 8-game hitting streak, hitting .440 during the streak.
13: 3-0 Mariners. Here comes

0: dumb. He walked and scored on Cal's home run last time. Quintana set. Here's the pitch. Swung out, fouled away. The clouds overhead are heavy and dark. Ominous. So far, so good. It seems to not be raining here. In the distance, it looks like it's pouring. Hopefully, we'll be okay. One thing, if you've never experienced Denver, the weather changes fast. Not only from day to day, but from hour to hour. Here's the pitch. Swung on, smashed into center field. Kerrig's not going to get there. It's a base hit. And as Canzone connected with that, there was a lightning flash in the background. And here comes Cal.
1: Yeah, you can go from summer to winter within hours if you take a drive up the mountains like the Hansons did today, visiting from Edmonds. There was snow up there. But yeah, those are really dark clouds moving in.
0: It's not unheard of later in the year to go from snowstorm one day to 70 degrees the next. Here's Cal, the pitch to him. Tried to hold a swing, couldn't do it. It's a curveball he swings through. No balls and a strike. Top of the third, 3-0 Mariners. You're with us inside the Western Washington Toyota radio booth. Dom at first base. Quintana ready. The pitch. And he grunts a fastball over the inside corner. That is about the upper edge of his velocity, 88 miles per hour. He's the definition of a veteran, crafty lefty at this stage. Long time in the majors. The 0-2 upstairs. Parts of 15 seasons, 9 different teams. He's been an all-star one time. Quintana, 37 years old now. He's had quite a career. Here's the 1-2. Swung on, popped up, short, right center field. Veen is in. He's calling for it, and the triangle makes the catch. That's the second out. Let's pause for station identification on the NC Machinery Mariners Radio Network.
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0: Julio stands in. He gave one a ride to left center field that was caught at the wall. Here's the pitch to him. Swung on, little pop-up, right field, dropping. It is down. It's a base hit. Canzone around second base. He's into third. Veen throws it into second, and Julio has a bloop single. And now the Mariners have runners at the corners with two away for Josh Naylor.
1: So once again, the Mariners taking advantage of Coors Field like we did in the last night's ball game. Two home runs and a bloop down the right field line.
0: Now we'll see if a blast follows. We're going to have the pitching coach out. And we do wonder how long Quintana is going to go in this one. His first start off the IL since late May. In fact, the original plan was to have him start yesterday in this series, but they had to work their bullpen so much the day before, they didn't think it was a good idea because they weren't sure exactly how long Quintana could go. And now it looks like the bullpen is going to start to scramble for Colorado. Boy, it looks like it's nighttime here all of a sudden. When this game started, the sunny blue sky, it has all disappeared. I'm sure we'll be fine.
1: It is. Well, yeah. As long as it keeps going from right to left, way out there, because it is pouring out there in center field, left field, way beyond the ballpark.
0: Today, earlier today, in the early afternoon, beautiful day. Temperature in the 70s, nothing but sun, and then all of a sudden, rainstorm for about 30 minutes, goes away, and then beautiful again. I know that because I was caught in it.
1: You had a long run today.
0: Here's the pitch. Swung on, fouled away. I was not prepared. I didn't realize as I was on my route next to a river that runs through the city. And as I was looking ahead, it was nothing but blue sky. It was a gorgeous day. I did not realize the storm was chasing me from behind until I turned around. Like, oh, no.
1: You didn't have a rear view mirror.
0: These clouds are
1: awful.
0: Yeah. No idea. Here comes the 0-1. Swung on, grounded foul. No balls, two strikes.
1: Yeah, it happens in a hurry here. This reminds you of Kansas City. Same thing, Kansas City. Man, a front can come in a hurry, and all of a sudden it's a beautiful day, and all of a sudden it's not.
0: Nick Frosso, a righty, is getting loose. Dom at third. Julio at first. Two outs. No balls, two strikes on Naylor. Grounded out his first time. Quintana ready. The pitch. Swung on, fouled straight back. He chased one high, but got a piece of it. Quintana's at 55 pitches. You're with us inside the Western Washington Toyota radio booth. The veteran lefty is set. The pitch. Swung on, smashed into the gap right center field. Carrig ranging over. It is caught by Carrig on a full sprint on the warning track. He takes away extra bases on the gallop. He takes a run off the board, and that is it for the Mariners in the third. That was a nice play by the Rockies center fielder. Randy hits a home run, so the Mariners do lead 3-0. We head to the bottom of the third. Your Mechanics Bank score. Back with more on the NC Machinery Mariners Radio Network.
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0: Glad you're with us here from Coors Field. 3-0 Mariners with the lead. Bottom of the third. Bryce Miller's been good so far. Four punchouts. 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Bryce into the motion, delivers. He sends it inside. 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The offer. Swung on, popped up. That's out of play behind home plate. It's Miller, especially against the top of the order. Jake McCarthy and Rumfield, who have both been on base a ton, especially lately. And Goodman after that. The 3 of 4 in the top order, very difficult to deal with. Here's the pitch. That's upstairs. And so far, so good. They're 0-for-3 the first time around. Miller's only walked one, something we talked about before the game, and he's retired the first hitter in the first two innings. So some good signs early on by Bryce. He's 2-1 here on Tovar, the ninth hitter. Here's the pitch. Swung on, fouled away.
1: Good thing getting out in front of the count and getting the Rockies hitters to chase that fastball up and in, especially left-handed bats. That's where he's getting a lot of his strikeouts.
0: Two balls, two strikes. Mariners have gone deep twice already tonight. Randy and Cal. The 2-2. Swung on and missed. Another punch out. 96 by Tovar. Loses his helmet. Fifth strikeout for Bryce Miller. He's pitching well early.
1: And again on a fastball. 96 miles an hour in this one, but he's 96, 97. Bryce Miller. Really good outing tonight here in Colorado. Not an easy place to pitch.
0: Atlanta and Houston tonight. Houston was on top 2-1 in the seventh inning. Here comes the pitch on the way to McCarthy. That's low. Acuna just hit a grand slam to give Atlanta a 5-2 lead over the Astros in the seventh inning. One ball, no strikes. Miller winds, deals. He misses that low, so he's falling behind. Two balls and no strikes. Houston and Texas tied coming into play tonight.
1: If we could just get Houston and Texas to lose tonight and tomorrow, the Mariners win tonight and tomorrow, the Mariners are going to be three out.
0: Here's the pitch. That's outside. Well, I've got some bad news on that front, on your wish. The Rangers are leading the Blue Jays 6-1 in the sixth inning.
1: Okay, come on back, Toronto. Come on.
0: I didn't mean to.
1: Come on. Come on now.
0: Here comes the 3-0. That's a strike over the corner. McCarthy started to walk to first base, but that brushes the edge.
1: In Texas?
0: Yeah, in Arlington. Soriano got the start for the Blue Jays, the former Angel. Struck out eight, but gave up five earned runs. The 3-1. He shows bunt, drops it down third baseline, pounced on by Cal, picks up with a bare hand, fires to first, it's wide, it's down the right field line. It hits the sidewall, McCarthy around second base, Dom picks up the ball, gets it in, McCarthy into third. That turns in to a three-bagger for McCarthy. He can really fly and put some pressure on Cal to make a good throw, and his throw was wide.
1: Yeah, if the throw was online, I think they would have gotten McCarthy, but Naylor had no chance. He had to go to his left to get to the bag, and the throw was way off to his right. So an error on the throw by Cal Raleigh puts McCarthy on at third base.
0: Yeah, they're going to give him a single and an error. So here's Norby, the pitch. It's down low. That's the part of the order that causes so many problems. Norby, a base hit today, had a good day yesterday, lived on base. He's got a seven-game hitting streak going. Here's the 1-0. That's down low. The Rockies, they've lost 98 games this year, including 11 of the last 12, but it's not so much the offense that's the issue. This team can put up runs. They're top four in slugging, batting average, inside the top 10 and on base percentage. They can cause problems, especially here. The 2-0 swung on, popped up, short right field. Dom, long run in. McCarthy at third base. Is he going to tag? Dom makes the catch. Here he comes. Nope, it's a bluff. He goes back to third. The throw gets away from Cal. Now McCarthy comes. Cal, no throw home. He slides. He's safe. McCarthy wasn't going to go, but the throw one hop off Cal's chest protector got away just far enough, and McCarthy just used his legs to get a run.
1: Well, Dom Canzone is going to be charged with a tough error right here. It's a strong throw, one hop to the plate, but short hop hit Cal off his chest, bounced way to his left as Bryce Miller was backing up. But the ball, unfortunately, went down that third baseline.
0: Mariners really hurt themselves in this inning. Here's the pitch to Rumfeld. It's called a strike. Cal's error got him to third. And then Canzone's throwing error allowed him to score. So 3-1. Rumfeld struck out his first time. Miller winds the pitch. A half cut. Yeah, he went. That's a strike, 0-2. Good splitter. Bryce with five strikeouts, just one walk so far. Two hits allowed. One was a bunt base hit. No balls, two strikes, two outs, third inning, 3-1 Mariners. You're with us inside the Western Washington Toyota radio booth. Bryce kicks, deals. Down low. Colorado still has a righty going, so you wonder if Quintana's night is over after three innings.
1: Yeah, he's Mariners, throwing a lot of pitches.
0: Yeah, he's throwing a lot of pitches. Mariners made him work. He's gotten him for a couple of homers. This will be pitch number 50 for Bryce. The 1-2. Swung on and just got enough. Fouled it, and I think they got a piece of cow.
1: Yeah, dude. Now, like I'm more the home plate umpire is going to give Cal a little breather. Walks out in front of the plate, gives Bryce Miller a new baseball.
0: One ball, two strikes. Base is empty. Bryce goes into the motion, the offer. He buried it. A splitter. No chase.
1: Showed a splitter a couple times down. He's been really good at getting the fastball by up and in the left-handed hitters. So let's see if Bryce goes back up top inside with his fastball.
0: Rumfield, a 22-game on-base streak. That's the longest active streak in baseball right now. The 2-2. Just wide. He tried the hesitation, too, that he does once in a while, just to throw out the hitter's timing. Just kind of a slight pause before he delivered. It was 97, but just off the plate. So full count. Three balls, two strikes. Bryce winds the pitch. Swung on, broken bat, a grounder. Naylor steps in front of Arroyo, has it long under and tossed to Miller, who stomps on first to get the out, and that brings an end to the third. The Rockies get a run, but that's all they get. So we move to the fourth. Mariners leading 3-1 over Colorado. That's your Mechanics Bank score. Back with them on the NC Machinery Mariners Radio Network.
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0: Well, Quintana is still out there. You imagine not for much longer. Arroyo stands in. He singled off Quintana last time. Mariners leading 3-1, starting the fourth inning. Here's the pitch, and that's inside. It's pretty fun. Arroyo, a base hit off Quintana last time. They were teammates for Team Columbia in the WBC. Quintana pitching the first game. Here's the pitch. Swung on, popped up. That's out of play. And you think about, they're facing each other in the majors now. Quintana, who started his pro career in 2008, Arroyo was born in 2004.
1: 4 years old.
0: Here comes the 1-1 on the way to Arroyo.

0: Swung on, and that is lifted towards center field. Carrig in a couple of steps. He's right there waiting for it to drop out of the dark, heavy clouds. Makes the catch. That's one away. So he's basically been a pro pitcher his entire life.
1: Exactly. And he was just a kid, obviously, on that Columbia team. You know, the World Baseball Classic. Yeah. I'm sure Quintana kind of took him under his wing, and now he's trying to get him out. So an interesting dynamic between the veteran left-hander and the kid hitter for the Mariners, Michael Arroyo.
0: Here's Montes. Hit one off of Quintana last time. Here's the pitch. That's inside. It deflected to the second baseman who threw him out. So Lazo for one. Yeah, Arroyo, a big part of that team. He was the leadoff man for Team Columbia. Quintana's 1-0. That floats away.
1: Yeah, the Mariners had a lot of players head out to the World Baseball Classic. A lot of the kids were from the minor leagues, like Arroyo.
0: 3-1 Mariners, top of the fourth. Two balls, no strikes. We'll see if Laz picks one out here. The 2-0. It's a strike on the corner of the two-seam at 88 miles per hour. Quintana, in terms of active innings thrown in the majors, there's only three active pitchers who have thrown more innings in their careers than Quintana. Verlander, Scherzer, Chris Sale. That's it. The lefty ready. The 2-1. That's outside. Three balls and one strike. So, will Montes get one to hit here? He's got one very long home run in this series already. A big one last night that broke the tie. Quintana set, the veteran, the 3-1 pitch. Swung on, smash right to first base. Rumfield up in the air, makes the grab to put it away and takes extra bases away from Lass. There's two away.
1: Lass could easily be 2 for 2, but yeah. Quintana's leg got in the way of a base hit up the middle in the second, and now that line shot over to Rumfield at first base, a little bit higher. That's an extra base hit.
0: That was 101 off the bat. Doesn't help that the Rockies' first baseman is 6'5". Here's the pitch to Wilson. A curveball that drops in there for a strike. Atlanta still leads Houston 5-2, eighth inning. A look at our Northwest Chevy Equinox scoreboard. Texas a chance to move into first place. They lead 6-2. The Blue Jays have scored. They're in the seventh. Here's the offer. Swung on a missed. Wilson down on the count. No balls, two strikes. Seawald has just pitched a clean inning for the Blue Jays. Another big crowd on hand getting behind Quintana. No balls, two strikes, two outs. He's trying to get through the fourth. The pitch. That's outside. I mean, you have a feeling with the righty reliever just standing there waiting that if anyone gets aboard, that's probably it. But he's got a chance to get through this inning. He's at 67 pitches. The 1-2. Swung on and fouled. Just got a piece of it. And that took a bite out of Goodman, the catcher. 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It's free. 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It's all Mariners baseball. 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Two outs. Here's the 1-2. In the dirt. Nice take by Weston Wilson. Rockies wore their City Connects last night. Today it's their traditional home whites, pinstripe. Black caps. Quintana set. Deals. Swung on. Smash. Center field. Back Carrig. Back. Back pedal. At the track, he makes the catch. Well, he's been busy in center.

0: center field. He puts that one away, and that brings an end to the fourth for the Mariners. We go to the bottom of the fourth. M's lead 3-1. 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
0: Mariners leading 3-1 over the Rockies, looking for a series win tonight. Hunter Goodman will start things. Bryce Miller's been good. 5 strikeouts, just a couple hits allowed. He goes into the motion. Here comes the offer. He paints the corner. He's allowed just 2 hits. The 1 run allowed is unearned. 2 errors in the inning. 1 by Cal, 1 by Dom Canzone. Helped lead to the run. The 0-1. Expects a curveball. 1 ball, 1 strike. Goodman, 38 home runs. The 1-1. It's up and away. Miller being careful as he misses with a slider. Two-one. Swung on, popped up. That's out of play. I was looking at park factors for Coors Field, according to StatCast, and looking at all the different factors, because I feel like the perception of Coors is that it's really all about the home runs, and it's so home run friendly, and the ball really flies, which, you know, part of that is true. It is a friendly home run park, certainly, but it's not the most friendly home run park. 2 balls, 2 strikes. Miller into the motion. Here's the pitch. Swung on, fouled back. According to park factors, it's the 7th most friendly home run park. Now, it is most friendly when it comes to runs scored, because it's most friendly when it comes to hits, doubles specifically, 2nd in triples. I thought it'd be 1st in triples. That was kind of surprising. The 2-2. That's down low. Arizona is the friendliest to triples for whatever reason.
5: You got to take a look at the players. They can run. You got some jackrabbits in your lineup. Those are the teams that lead the league in triples, like Corbin Carroll.
0: But it's just about the expanse. They have to make the dimensions big because the ball does fly. The 3-2. Swung on. Pop up on the infield. J.P. Wilson, who wants it? It's going to be J.P. who makes the one-hand catch. One away. I mean, you look at dead center field, it's 415 feet away. Down the line in right field is 350. Down the line in left is 347.
5: Most parks are 330.
0: Yeah.
5: Down the line.
0: Big park.

0: Because if the walls were at a normal park, then you'd have the most friendly home run ballpark because the ball would fly out constantly.
1: Yeah.
0: Here's Kerrig. The pitch is inside for a ball.
1: So when you're deeper down the lines, it creates all that extra space out in left center, right center field.
0: It's a very pleasant ballpark to look at. Here comes the offer. That bounced in. That wasn't close. And Mikel's just fighting for his life, trying to block that one on the bounce. And it ripped off his mitt. Two balls and no strikes. It's got a hand-operated scoreboard down the right field line, kind of a taller wall down the right field line. And then when you get to right center, the Rockies bullpen, there's a lot of trees in the bullpen, which is a nice feature. And then the Mariners bullpen next to that. And then the forest, the Fernando Forest in center field. The 2-0. Down low. And it's really the only batter's eye that I can think of that has trees, different kinds of trees. There's seven different varieties of trees planted in center field, so it's not uniform. They're different sizes, different colors. Here's the 3-0. That's a strike. So it's a really unique look compared to a lot of ballparks.
1: We had that at T-Mobile Park when you opened up the park. We had this, the trees, the arborvitaes out there in center field.
0: You just lost a couple papers out the window. I hope they weren't important.
1: Yeah, they were.
0: Here comes the pitch. Yep. Swung on, grounded foul.
1: That's all my Todd Helton information. And some fan is going to find out more about the Hall of Famer with a new statue.
0: The wind kicked up and bye-bye.
1: Hope somebody appreciates all the hard work and the preparation.
0: That's so great.
1: I'm looking at you. I didn't notice the wind took my
0: notes. Just lifted him right out.
1: Yep.
0: Here's the 3-2. Swung on, popped up on the infield. Miller staring up at it. Who's going to step behind him and catch it? It's going to be JP right behind the mound. Reaches up, makes the catch. And there's two away.
1: Great job right there by Bryce Miller. Yeah. Behind 3-0, goes 3-1 and gets carried to pop up. Big second out. Oh, starting to rain.
0: Speaking of Rick, make sure you join us for the Rick Riz Farewell Weekend, September 25th to the 27th, a ceremony of first pitch. We're expecting big fastball, placard giveaway, so much more. Get your tickets at Mariners.com.
1: I'll give you my notes.
0: First pitch is a strike. You just sign them and throw them out of the booth.
1: Come to the booth. Yeah. No, just give them. Come on. Say hello. Everybody's invited to the booth.
0: Yeah, that's a great idea.
1: No.
0: Open door policy. Whew. Two outs, bottom of the fourth, 3-1 Mariners. Miller nods his head, goes into the motion, deals. Just a touch outside. That's fastball 96. That's about where he's lived. 96 on the fastball. Miller closing in at 70 pitches. Has two outs here. He's been really good tonight. Here's the pitch. Swung on, lifted, right field, Dom over towards the line, reaches up, makes the catch, and that's a 1-2-3 inning. The Mariners haven't had one of those in a while. Last two games, they haven't had one. But there we go. Bryce Miller, 1-2-3 in the fourth. So we move along to the fifth. Mariners with the lead 3-1. That's your Mechanics Bank score. 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

0: Well, here we go to the top half of the fifth inning. Guess what? It's raining again here at Coors Field. Mariners with a 3-1 lead in the ballgame. We have a new pitcher for Colorado. Nick Frosso delivers to J.P. Crawford. High and outside for ball one. So Jose Quintana, the starter, goes four innings. His first start in 111 days out with a strained left elbow for a long time. Next pitch on the way to J.P., taken all the way. It's a strike, and the count is even on Crawford at one ball and one strike. So Frosso is the new pitcher for Colorado. He looks in, gets a sign, slender right-hander. And the 1-1 on the way to Crawford, swinging a ground ball past the mound, out near second right there, the shortstop Tovar. His throw to first in time to get JP hustling up the line. And there's one away for the Mariners here in the fifth inning, who lead 3-1. Well, on September 26th, the Mariners are celebrating Oktoberfest with this special offer. You'll get a Mariners 50 Seasons beer stein and a drink voucher to enjoy during the game. 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That's on September 26th. Man, is it October already? It can't be. Here's the pitch to Randy Rosarena, way up and in, and Randy gets out of the way. He goes flying out of the batter's box, dropped his bat right at his feet. Ball one, little chin music. And fortunately, Randy got out of the batter's box in time. Frosso, 1-1 with a high earned run average, 7.56 in 16 outings. Now the stretch. And the 1-0 to Randy. He's backing away, and it's a strike, and the count is even at one ball and one strike. Randy, 1-for-2 with a big one, a home run out to left center field. His 26th home run of the year, RBI number 76. He's having a super season. Now the 1-1, he's backing away, and it's a strike, and the count is now 1-2. So Randy's now going to stay in there. He leads the American League in runs scored with 105. Number two in the major leagues behind Pete Crow Armstrong. Next pitch is up and in. And Randy gets out of the way. High and tight. Ball two. Two balls and two strikes. On deck, Dom Canzone. And you take a look at the stats. Randy is among the top 10 in a lot of categories. Here's the pitch on the way, and a swing and a miss by Randy for strike three. And the Mariners have two down here in the top half of the fifth inning. Gary, I think one of the sheets that blew out of the was my stat sheet. It had Randy Rosarena top 10 in about seven different categories, but yeah, number one run scored. Oh, yeah.
1: And closing strong. This trip especially, it's been phenomenal.
0: No doubt about it. That home run, he now has a seven-game inning streak. Here's the pitch on the way to Dom, and it misses for a ball one. Mariners lead 3-1.
1: Has four homers on this trip.
0: Nine runs batted in. 14 for 33. Here's the pitch. Inside on Canzone, ball two. Two balls and no strikes. So we got the two-run home run by Cal Raleigh, the home run by Randy, but Dom Canzone had one of the biggest at-bats in this game in the first inning. With two outs, he walked in front of Cal Raleigh. Here's the stretch and the 2-0 pitch. Check swing, it's low. Did he go? He did not. The appeal to the third base umpire, ball three, 3-0. If Canzone makes it out, the inning's over and there's no two-run home run for Cal Raleigh of the Mariners. So Dom Canzone had a huge at-bat in the first inning. Now the stretch and the 3-0 pitch. Canzone taking all the way. A strike from Frosso. And the count is now 3-1. And those at-bats really show up with the manager, the hitting coaches, and the team. Here's the stretch and the 3-1 to Dom. It's up and in. And he draws a walk. But now we're going to have an appeal or an ABS challenge by Hunter Goodman, the catcher for the Rockies. Is it ball four or strike two? We'll take a look at it, and it is a strike. Barely a strike at the top zone of the zone. So the count is full on Canzone at three balls and two strikes. Frosso, right-hander. He's ready, and the 3-2 on the way to Dom. That's up and in. No doubt about that one. Ball four. So Canzone walks for the second.

0: second time he's on for the third time tonight. He had a base hit to left center field in the third inning, so a big night for Dom Canzone. I'll tell you what, Canzone has had a heck of a year. Now batting 260 on the season, 22 home runs, batting in the third spot for a long, long time. Here's Cal Raleigh, so he gets Cal up there again with two outs. Cal batting from the left side, the pitch to him, big swing and a miss, and the count nothing and one. Cal with the 459-foot home run in the top of the first inning. Originally, it was over 470. Now the stretch, and the 0-1 pitch way outside for ball one. One ball and one strike, so they readjusted it. Still like to find out how they do that. So it went from, what, 472?
1: They brought out the measuring tape between innings. Went from home plate to the stands.
0: Hey, that's how the tape measure home run got started. Here's the pitch on the way to Cal, swinging a miss, and the count is now 1-2. Red Patterson, many, many years ago, back in the 1950s, was the PR guy for the Yankees. And Mickey Mantle hit a home run out of the ballpark at Griffith Stadium in Washington. And he saw from the press box where the ball landed or rolled. There was, you know, some doubt there. So he took an actual tape measure from the back of the stadium. He probably had to do it a few times to where the ball landed. And it was 565 feet. Here's the pitch on the way. Swinging a miss by Cal for strike three, and that's going to retire the side. So he used the tape measure, and that's where the, you know, phrase came along, the tape measure home run, Mickey Mantle, way back when. Well, we go to the bottom of the fifth inning. After four and a half, our Mechanics Bank scores. The Mariners three, and the Rockies one.
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0: Our Mechanics Bank score, the Mariners 3 and the Rockies 1 as we head to the bottom of the fifth inning. Bryce Miller has been outstanding. What a start for Bryce as the season winding down. Handful of games left to go. Mariners five games out, starting play tonight. Here's the pitch on the way. Moniak with a swing and a pop-up. Shallow center field. Going out is JP. Coming in is Julio. Julio is there. Still coming in, and he makes the catch. One pitch and one away. And Bryce Miller has been very, very efficient in tonight's game. Man, what a turnaround for Bryce. It has been a very big struggle. But not tonight. Bryce has thrown 69 pitches in this game. He's retired the last six batters in a row. So one away for the Rockies. That'll bring up right fielder Zach Veen. Veen 0 for 1 as Miller struck him out back in the second inning on a challenge by Cal Raleigh. Struck out the side. Here's the pitch. A little bit outside for ball one. Hey, next week, score discounted tickets to three straight games at T-Mobile Park. You can grab seats on Tuesday and Wednesday against the Astros and Thursday against the Angels for less than $12. Visit Mariners.com/value games to get yours today. Come on by the final homestand of the regular season. Mariners still have a chance. Close to third base is Wilson. And the pitch to Veen is outside, ball two. 2-0 the count. Another nice crowd here at Coors Field in Denver. Opened up back in 1994. They played their first game at Old Mile High Stadium. Here's the windup, and the 2-0 pitch is a strike in the knees of the count, 2-1. Denver, long before the Rockies got here in 93, had a Triple-A team by the name of the Denver Bears. I even applied for a job when I was in the minor leagues with the Bears. Didn't get it. The 2-1 pitch, swinging a foul back by Bean, and the count is even at 2 balls and 2 strikes.
1: I didn't know what they were doing.
0: Thanks, Gary. I was in Amarillo at the time, and you're sending it resumes out to all different clubs, you know. So, it worked out.
1: Yeah, I would say it worked out fine.
0: But they had AAA baseball here when I was with the Expos organization, AA in Memphis. We were the Memphis Chicks. The windup in the 2-2. It's up high. Ball three, full count 3-2. Our AAA team was in Denver. So guys, when they were called up from Memphis, they went to Denver. Guys, when they were sent down, they went from Denver to Memphis. So I heard a lot about the Denver Bears, Montreal's AAA team. Here's the windup and the 3-2 on the way. Swinging a line shot fouled on the right field side. The count is still full on Veen at 3-2. We had a little second baseman in 1978 by the name of Tim Raines. But when the Expos called him up, he played the outfield in Denver and then became an outstanding outfielder for the Expos and a few other clubs along the way. The windup and the 3-2 again to Veen, and it's up high for a ball four, and that's only the second walk given up by Bryce Miller. One on and one away for the Rockies here in the bottom of the fifth inning. That'll bring up shortstop Ezekiel Tovar. But they had professional baseball here in Denver for a long, long time, long before the Rockies got here. Like we said, they played their one season at Mile High Stadium, home of the Broncos for many years. Broncos play tomorrow against the Jaguars here in Denver. The pitch on the way, and it's outside to Tovar for ball one. Good luck to the Seahawks tomorrow. Now time is called. Cal Raleigh out to the mound to have a talk with Bryce, along with shortstop J.P. Crawford. And Crawford is the first one to get to him because J.P. wanted to make sure that Bryce was, you know, all together after walking Zach Veen. You could see that Bryce was a little upset with himself. But that's a veteran shortstop out there to go out there and settle down Bryce Miller, who's pitched very, very well tonight.
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0: Wouldn't you like to hear those conversations?
1: Absolutely.
0: You know,
1: I was actually, during that conversation, I was watching Michael Arroyo.
0: What do I do?
1: All the guys around him have played so many games at this level. He's just taking it all in.
0: Yeah.
1: Right?
0: That's what you do as a rookie, and he's off to a great start. Here's Tovar, the count 1-0. Miller ready from the stretch. Veen a good lead at first. Here's the pitch. Check swing. No, it's a strike on the inside corner. Late call by the home plate umpire, Malachi Moore. Calling balls and strikes tonight. Edwin Jimenez at first. Alfonso Marquez, the umpire at second. Mike Estabrook, the umpire at third. Man, you'd love to see a ground ball double play. Not many ground ball outs. Here's a toss over to first base. Diving back to the bag goes Veen. Let's see. There's just 2 ground ball outs behind Bryce Miller tonight. McCarthy grounded out to Arroyo, leading off the first. And Rumfield grounded out to Naylor at first base. Here's the stretch. And the 1-1 on the way, high and inside as Tovar gets out of the way from ball two. 2 balls and a strike. 1 on and 1 away. Tie and run at home plate. No lead is safe in this park. 3-1 Mariners. And now the 2-1 pitch. Swing and a miss by Tovar as the count evens. And two balls and two strikes. Mariners and the Rockies tomorrow afternoon wind down the final game of the road trip. Final game of the series here in Colorado. Cade Anderson for the Mariners. It'll be Tomoyuki Sugano tomorrow for the Rockies. The stretch and the 2-2. Swinging a chopper to the right side of the infield. Charging Arroyo. Only play at first. The throw is in time to get Tovar for the second out of the inning. On the play, Veen will get down to second. It was chopped high and wide of the mound, to the right side of the mound. Arroyo got to it up on the infield grass. Two outs. That'll bring up Jake McCarthy, who was safe on an infield base hit. Found himself on at third when Cal's throw was wide of Naylor at first and all the way down the right field line. And McCarthy can run. He was off to the races. Runner at second, two outs. Bottom of the fifth, the pitch to McCarthy. Swinging a ground ball out to Arroyo at second. He's got it. Underhand flip over to Naylor at first base for the out. And McCarthy, that's going to retire the side. Bryce Miller, absolutely outstanding tonight here at Coors Field in Denver. After five innings of play, we go to the top of the sixth. Our Mechanics Bank score. It's the Mariners 3 and the Rockies 1.
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1: Julio going to start things in the sixth inning. Mariners leading 3-1 over the Rockies. Frasso's pitch is on the corner. It's a strike. He gets ahead. Frasso worked around a walk in the fifth, taking over for Quintana. Mariners getting the runs on a couple of homers. Cal, a two-run home run. Randy, a solo homer. The 0-1. Swung on a miss. A waving cut at a changeup in the dirt. No balls and two strikes on Julio. Singled last time. A bloop base hit to right field. He's 1-for-2. Now, Julio in his career has really been one of the great second half players. You look at his slash career slash line in the second half of seasons. It's pretty incredible. The 0-2, swung on, line drive, base hit down the first base line, rolling towards the corner. Julio hits first, he's into second, ball picked up by Veen. He's going to shut it down there at second base. It's going to be a double for Julio. I was looking at his career, an 846 OPS in the second half of seasons. 281 average, hit for a ton of power. Unfortunately, we just haven't seen that this season. His OPS

0: nearly 200 points lower this year, which is just not what we've seen from Julio. Traditionally, he's really taken off in the second half.
1: We just get him out of the gates early. Yeah. You get off to a good start in April and build on that.
0: Here's Naylor. Julio at second. The Mariners up by two, sixth inning. Here's the pitch. And that is low on a slider. It's Coors Field, so the Mariners are up by two, but they are looking for more. Long ways to go. Trying to grab a series win here. The pitch. Swung on, a chopper to second base. Backing up, Norby has it. Throws it to first to get the out. Productive, though, as Julio scampers into third. So one away. It's a final in Arlington. The Rangers have beaten the Blue Jays 6-2 as we take a look at our Northwest Chevy Equinox scoreboard. So right now, the Rangers are in first place by half a game. Atlanta is leading Houston 6-3. They're in the bottom of the ninth inning. So, and there's one out to go. If Houston loses, Texas will be in first. Here's Arroyo. The pitch swung on, smashed to third base. It's a catch by Carrolls. Dives to third. He beats Julio there. It's a double play. Just some bad luck there. Arroyo lines out. Julio gets caught at third, and quickly the Mariners' threat put away in the sixth. The minimum faced, we go to the bottom of the sixth. 3-1 Mariners. Your Mechanics Bank score on the NC Machinery Mariners Radio Network.
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0: Bryce Miller still up on the hill. He'll face 2-3-4 in the inning. He's been excellent tonight. Five innings of two-hit ball, one run. It was unearned. So he's facing Norby, who's 1-for-2. Mariners a two-run lead in the sixth. Here's the pitch. Swung on, popped up, out of play, first base side. Both bullpens are working. The Rockies have a righty up. And the Mariners pitcher is covered by a tree, so I can't tell who's throwing. I think it might be Vargas. Here's the 0-1. Swung on, ground ball foul, third base side. And Miller's ahead. No balls, two strikes. This has been his best start in a while. Last time out against the A's, just two runs in five innings, but he walked five along the way. Just hasn't been a lot of traffic here. A couple of hits, a couple of walks. That's been it. Five strikeouts, looking for number six. The 0-2. Swung on, fouled straight back. Holding his velo. That's a fastball at 96. He's at 86 pitches. Trying to get through the sixth. Bryce, first base side of the rubber, into the wind, delivers. Strike three called, freeze him, a slider on the edge, and all Norby could do is stare. Strikeout number six for Bryce Miller. That's the first out in the sixth. 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It's always a good time to save. 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Rumfield batting. Here's the pitch. Swung on. Soft base hit up the middle. Right over the bag at second. Not hit hard, but in the right spot. So a one-out single. That brings up the tying run, and this is when things get tricky. Goodman will stand in his 38 home runs. Rumfield extends his on-base streak to 23 games now, the longest active streak in baseball. Here's Pete Woodworth. So they're going to have a chat. Vargas is ready to go in the pen. You have Goodman, the righty. Carrick on deck, a switch. Then Karros, a righty after that. Well, the Astros have lost. Atlanta has won as we take a look at the Northwest Chevy Equinox scoreboard. So Rangers winning, Astros losing. The Rangers are now in first place. They're up by one game. Rangers have won two in a row. The Astros now have lost two in a row. So the Mariners, 5.5 back of Texas. They'll stay at 5 with a win over the Rockies. So the meeting broken up. Bryce back to work here. Runner at first base. It's a two-run game. Goodman, he's scary. Here comes the pitch. Swung on, smashed past the lunge of Wilson into left field. It's a base hit. And now the Rockies starting to threaten back-to-back singles with one out. Here's Cole Carrick. If you're wondering how both the Rangers and Houston will end the season, the Rangers, they have one more against the Blue Jays tomorrow. Then an off day. They stay at home for three against the Mets. And then on the road against the Minnesota Twins. As Dan Wilson is making the stroll out, that is going to be it. So Bryce Miller, his day is done. He pitched really well here into the sixth inning. So far, no earned runs allowed. 3-1 Mariners, bottom of the sixth, Carlos Vargas coming on, and we come back right after this.
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1: Well, the Mariners leading the Rockies 3-1, one out, two on for Colorado here in the bottom of the sixth inning. The new pitcher is right-hander Carlos Vargas. Bryce Miller in this ballpark against this team was outstanding. 5 1/3 innings, gave up right now one run, an unearned run. He gave allowed only 4 hits, 2 walks, and he struck out 6.
0: So Vargas facing Carrick, 2 on. Here's the pitch. Swung on. It's bounced up the middle. Picked up by JP. It's a scramble to second. He dives with a glove. He's got second. The force out. He beats Goodman to the bag. So the second out. Rumfield goes to third. Kerrig safe on the fielder's choice, but they got at least one.
1: What a smart play. They got one, Gary, but they kept the tying run by J.P. Crawford's effort getting second base. They kept the tying run over at first base. He could have made a throw over to first base, but he was able to go to second to get the force on Goodman, so now it's first and third instead of second and third with two outs. Heads-up play by J.P. Crawford. That's knowing the scoreboard and what to do when you get to the ball.
0: Here's Karros. Runners on the corners. Two outs now. Vargas, his pitch. Swung on a missed. A waving cut at a slider. Three-1 Mariners. Bottom of the sixth inning. The pitch. Swung on a bounding ball to JP, waiting for it. Has it. Goes the short way to second base. They have the force out, and Carlos Vargas squirms out of trouble here in the sixth, thanks to JP. And the Mariners keep the lead. It's 3-1. We head to the seventh inning. Your Mechanics Bank score on the NC Machinery Mariners Radio Network.
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0: Mariners keeping a 3-1 lead into the seventh. Juan Mejia takes over on the mound for the Rockies, an ERA near 5.5 over 60 games. Montes will start things for the Mariners in the seventh. He was robbed last time, a laser to first base. It was snared by the 6'5 Rumfield. Also hit one off Quintana earlier. Here's the first pitch. It's a strike over the corner, a sweeper. Yeah, throws pretty hard, averages 97 on the fastball. The righty set from the chest, the pitch. Half cut, he checks the swing, did not go. You're with us inside the Western Washington Toyota radio booth. 3-1 Mariners, seventh inning. Here comes the 1-1. Swung on and missed. Big cut at a fastball at 98. He was going for it. 1-2. Last call's time. He steps out. Wearing white batting gloves. Mariners, their navy tops. Gray pants, navy helmet. Glass has a red bat. He nods his head up and down. Back in the batter's box. One ball, two strikes. The pitch. Too high. Leaves a four-seam at 97 alone. Two balls, two strikes. The home run last night. The 2-2. And it's strike three called. Late call by the home plate umpire, sweeper. that gets laughs, there's one away. Let's pause for station identification on the NC Machinery Mariners Radio Network.

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2: First pitch to Weston Wilson is high. Missed on a fastball. Last night, Laz, the home run in the ninth ended up being the game-winning home run. The offer. Swung on, popped up, right field, over Veen. He's in the gap now, reaches up, makes the catch. It's a short list of players 21 years of age or younger who have hit game-winning home runs in the ninth inning or later. It's Laz, and it's Ken Griffey Jr. That's it. Griffey did it twice as a 21-year-old. An impressive home run last night as JP stands in. Mariners leading by two tonight. The pitch to him. That's low. JP homered last night. JP's homer was the fifth longest of his career. He really got into it. 421 feet. Open stance from the left side. The 1-0. Swung on, chopped off his leg, foul. He's really hobbled. Skipping around home plate. JP, who's now played in 967 games with the Mariners. That's 10th most in Mariners history. He hobbles back into the batter's box. One ball, one strike. Mariners up by two, seventh inning. Mejia, the pitch. Swung on, foul back off the netting. Randy on deck, he homered in the third. Cal homered in the first. Those are the three runs. The 1-2. Swung on a miss, a waving cut at a sweeper. So down goes JP. It's a 1-2-3 in the seventh. We go to the bottom of the inning. Mariners still lead 3-1. Back with more right after this.
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2: Mariners lead by two, bottom of the seventh. Vargas still on. He'll face Moniak to start the seventh inning. Burgess got the last two outs of the sixth. Here's the first pitch. Swung on, line drive right to Naylor. Barely has to move. Reaches up, makes the catch. That's the out. One pitch, one away in the seventh. 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Bryce Miller, 5 1/3 innings, 4 hits, 1 run not earned, 2 walks, 6 strikeouts. He was excellent for the Mariners tonight, as Veen will bat. The pitch, down low. Ferrer is warming in the pen. You've got Veen here, Tovar after that, and then McCarthy. So you'd have to imagine that Ferrer is targeting McCarthy, the leadoff man, left-handed hitter. Here's the pitch. That's inside. We'll see if Vargas, though, can put together a 1-2-3 before that. You're with us inside the Western Washington Toyota radio booth. Here comes the 2-0. That's on the corner. Good spot, 2-1. Vargas, who's missed most of the season, just coming back a few weeks ago.
7: Yeah, the Mariners really missed him in the bullpen. He was really busy last year, pitching a lot of games, a lot of big ground ball outs like he did in the bottom of the sixth inning tonight.
2: Here comes the 2-1. Swung on, ground ball foul. Yeah, it's been a struggle from the right side in the bullpen especially. You know, missing Brash for most of the season, missing Vargas for most of the season. Luzardo for most of the season pitching very well, but the last few weeks has run into trouble. Dominguez has pitched well since coming over. Here's the 2-2. Swung on. Broken bat. Looper center field. Julio, no way of getting that. It's a base hit. Julio playing so deep in center field that there's just no chance to make a play like that. So Veen aboard with a single.
7: It's got to be so different for the visiting outfielders because they have to play so far apart where, you know, normally that's an out.
2: Yeah.
7: You know, in our ballpark, T-Mobile Park, Julio gets there, puts it in his back pocket, but not here. It's got to be frustrating for these guys knowing that there should be outs and it's a blue base hit here.
2: Amador's going to pinch hit here. He started at second base last night for the Rockies, so they bring the tying run to the plate here. Amador, a switch hitter. Top of the order due up next. So we'll see how the Mariners want to handle this. They have Ferrer ready in the pen. Cal is looking into the Mariners dugout. No movement there. So Vargas gets back to work. One out, one on, two-run game, bottom of the seventh. The pitch. That steams over the corner, a strike. 97 miles per hour from Vargas. Veen takes his lead. Here's the pitch. And that is inside. Did he go? Did not. So one ball, one strike. Veen just one steal on the year. Rockies ran a lot last night, so they're over 100 steals on the season as a team. Now that puts them inside the top 10 in baseball as a team. Here's the pitch. Swung on. Little line drive that's foul, just wide of the right field line. So 1-2. Mariners will play the final road game of the regular season tomorrow. Cade Anderson gets the start. It's a 12-10 first pitch. Mariners are hoping that's for the brooms against the Rockies. The 1-2 in the dirt. Veen bluffed. Did not go. Cal's quick out of his crotch, ready to make a throw.
7: How did he make that pick as he was getting out of his crotch, as you mentioned? He was able to make that stop to keep an eye on Veen at first base.
2: Two balls, two strikes. McCarthy lurking on deck. 3-1 Mariners, seventh inning. Vargas delivers. He sends it outside. So he's gone full. You don't want to walk Amador with McCarthy on deck.
7: Something hard down and away to get that ground ball.
2: Full count. The pitch. Veen takes off. Swung on. Fouled away. So we'll do it again. Three-one Mariners. Bottom of the seventh. Three balls, two strikes, one out. Vargas comes set for the belt. He's ready. Throws to first base, almost caught Veen leaning. But he gets back safely.
7: Those calls come from Maniac, Dan Wilson's bench coach, and man, he was right last night to get a big out on Kerrig in the ninth inning.
2: Vargas vigorously shaking his head side to side. Now settles on the sign. Throws to first base again, his wheel's spinning, but gets back safely. That was close twice in a row. But now that's the second disengagement. Dan Wilson has his hand up. We'll see if they want to look at it. They don't. So no challenge. They've caught him leaning twice the wrong way. Three balls, two strikes. He's got a big lead at first. There he goes. Here's the pitch. Swung on, ground ball. It's past the dive of Arroyo. Into right field, it's a hit. Veen into third base. It's picked up by Canzone. Quickly gets it in. And now runners on the corners as Amador sneaks one through the infield. Two on, one out. McCarthy coming to the dish, and we'll see if the Mariners call on Ferrer. Here's Dan Wilson. And yep, puts up his left arm. They're going to go get Ferrer. Lefty on lefty, and we come back. Tying runs aboard. 3-1 Mariners, seventh inning. Back with more right after this.
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7: Well, the Mariners hanging on to a 3-1 lead here in the bottom of the seventh inning. One out, runners on it, first and third for the Rockies, and the new pitcher. His left-hander, Jose Ferrer, 4-3 with a 3.67 ERA, making his 70th appearance of the year. He has three saves. He needs a hard ground ball right at somebody right here because McCarthy can run, a left-handed hitter.
2: Yeah, you're right about that. He can fly. He scored the Rockies' run in the third, basically by himself. A bunt base hit, two errors after that led to the run. Here's the pitch. Swung on, soft ground ball, hopped on by Ferrer. He spins around, throws to first to get the out. A run scores. Veen scores from third base, so it's now 3-2, Mariners with the lead. But the Mariners retire McCarthy. Amador moves into second base.
7: Man, if I was Jose right there, I'd put the tag on McCarthy. He was right in front of him, and then you can keep an eye on the runner on at third, Veen. Veen is able to score. Chances are he would have scored anyway, but he had a chance to put the tag on the hitter McCarthy.
2: That was tough. It was hit so slowly.
7: Yeah.
2: So here's Norby, tying run at second base, 3-2 Mariners, bottom of the seventh. Ferrer set. Here's the pitch. Inside, almost hits him. Mariners baseball brought to you by Michaels Toyota of Bellevue since 1974. That's Michaels Toyota of Bellevue for the life you live. M's up by one. Amador steps off a pretty healthy lead at second base. Ferrer from the stretch. Delivers. Swung on. Hard hit. Diving attempt by Wilson. It's off his glove. It deflects right to JP, who picks it up in short left field. That holds Amador to third base. So at least the run doesn't score. If that gets through, this game is tied.
7: Great job by Weston Wilson to get a glove on it, deflected it over to J.P. Crawford over at third base. But you're right, if that ball slowly gets into left field, Amador has a chance to score the tying run of the game.
2: A tough spot. Rumfield, who carries an on-base near 400, third best in baseball, will bat here with runners on the corners. The Mariners up by one, bottom of the seventh. Two outs. Ferrer ready. Here comes his pitch. Swung on. Ground ball hopping up the middle. Past the dive of JP into center field. It's a base hit. Amador scores from third. Julio gets the ball in as Norby scampers to third base. And the Rockies have tied it. A single up the middle. The fourth single of the inning. The Rockies have scored twice and we are tied 3-3.
7: I'll tell you what, this is a really bouncy infield. I was talking with Perry Hill prior to the ball game. He does not like this infield surface here. That ball took a big, big hop, quick hop, and it got on by JP well off to his left. But normally, that's a ground ball that an infielder can get to.
2: Well, with the righty warming, Goodman is due up here. Dan Wilson will take the ball from Ferrer. Third pitcher used in the inning to try and end this seventh. 3-3, bottom of the seventh. It's going to be Criswell against Goodman when we come back right after this.
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7: Well, the Rockies have tied it at 3-3 here in the bottom of the seventh inning. They have runners on at first and third with two outs. The new pitcher is right-hander Cooper Criswell. He's 3-2 with a 3.38 ERA, making his 34th appearance of the year.
2: So Criswell trying to end this inning. Two in, two on, two outs. So not be easy. Goodman singled sharply last time. The pitch. Way outside, 38 home runs. He's dangerous. Criswell has pitched pretty well since returning off the IL. Mariners missed him for a large portion of this season. Two earned runs in 6 2/3 innings so far. The 1-0. Way outside again. Calla to lunge after with the backhand. Two balls and no strikes. You have the switch hitter, Carrig, on deck. 3-3 the score, bottom of the seventh, the pitch. It's a changeup that dances low and away. Three balls, no strikes. Criswell, the pitch. He sends it low, but Cal is challenging.
7: They're going to win this one.
2: It looked like Goodman wasn't even sure. He's still holding his bat.
7: Yeah.
2: Yeah, that's a strike. You're right.
7: Yeah.
2: Half the baseball in the zone at the very bottom. So three balls, one strike. That's where you need to stay. That's the trick. Can't leave it over the plate against Goodman. Two outs, two on. Criswell, the pitch. Low and outside, ball four. Not the worst thing. But it does leave no margin for error for Carrick.
7: Strange inning for the Mariners. You got a bloop single with one out and then three ground balls that just weren't hit anywhere near anybody.
2: It's the kind of inning that it happens in Coors Field all the time.
7: Yeah,
2: that blue base hit, there would be a fly out
7: in any
2: most
7: park.
2: Yeah, most ballparks outside of Coors. And then it's not like the Rockies are bashing the ball all over the yard, but that's what happens here. That's what we talked about. You know, making three runs stand here is nearly impossible. The Mariners, well, obviously they're going to have to score more today as the score is tied, but you just have to keep scoring here. This is why.
7: Amador hits a ground ball up the middle for a base hit. Norby hit a ground ball to the hole at short that Wilson fortunately was able to dive and get a glove on it for trying to run from scoring at that point. Rumfield with a ground ball up the middle, that big bouncy chop that skipped on by JP. Couldn't get to it.
2: Here's Carrig. He's 0 for 3. He loves hitting in this ballpark. Batting 322 here at Coors. The pitch to him. Swung on, fouled off the netting behind home plate. He gets ahead with a changeup. That's a good start. Nowhere to put him. Bases loaded. Tied score 3-3. Bottom of the seventh, two outs. Big crowd on hand. They get behind Carrig. The pitch. And it's inside. Did he go? Nope. Checked his swing. Kind of a half cut, but he holds back. One ball, one strike. Criswell lets out a big, deep breath. Set. The pitch. Missed inside. A cutter off the plate. So 2-1, he's falling behind. From the stretch, the pitch. Swung on, bounding ball foul near the Rockies' first base dugout. So two balls, two strikes. Criswell, one strike away from getting out of trouble.
7: Mighty big strike two right there. You don't want to go 3-1 where this guy can sit on a fastball.
2: And now Criswell steps off. Grabs the rosin bag, slams it down behind the mound. Bases jammed, two outs, bottom of the seventh, tied score. Carrig, back in the box. The 2-2. It misses below the knees. Well, something has to happen here. Full count, 3-2. Base is loaded. Runners will get a head start with two outs. They take their leads at every base. The 3-2. Swung on, a parachute center field. Here comes Julio racing in. He can't get there. It's a hit. Norby scores from third. Rumfield right behind him. He scores, and the Rockies have taken the lead. It's 5-3 on a bloop base hit to center field. The fifth single of the inning. The Rockies have scored four in the frame. It's 5-3.
7: Second bloop hit. Julio, no chance to get to it because you got to play deep. This guy has hit 38 home runs, Carrick has hit 10 home runs on the year. And that's just a tough inning for the Mariners here in the bottom half of the seventh.
2: Well, here's Karros. He's the only Rocky who's not batted in the seventh. Runners on the corners. Bottom of the seventh, 5-3, Colorado, the pitch. It floats outside. Third pitcher used in this inning. None of them have been hit hard. Here comes the 1-0. Swung on a miss. Oh, he was going for it. Off balance, swinging at a changeup. He ended up in the other batter's box. So the Mariners are going to take this one. They'll have to come from behind to do it. Randy's going to lead off the eighth for the Mariners. The 1-1. It misses, but Cal is going to challenge it. He was just right a moment ago. Let's see if he's got this one. It's up on the board. It is...

0: That's been wiped away. Five unanswered. The pitch. That floats away on a sweep. Full count. Deep counts. Moniak on deck. He started this inning by lining out to first. I think that's been the hardest hit ball this inning.
1: Yeah, no doubt about it. Chris Bell been to a three ball count on all three hitters. Big pitch right here.
0: The 3-2. It's low and away, ball four. The bases are loaded again. Here is Moniak. Pretty critical that the Mariners try and limit the damage here. Down by two. They don't want to see this balloon any further. Moniak 0 for 3 on the night. The pitch. Swung on, ground ball. That's foul. That went over the head of Veen, who's on deck. Bases loaded, two outs. 5-3 Rockies, seventh inning. Criswell, the pitch. Swung on, lined on one hop to JP, has it, races to second base, steps on second to get the force out, and that's it for the Rockies in the seventh. But damage done. They score four times to take the lead. The Mariners now chasing two. It's 5-3 Rockies as we head to the eighth on the NC Machinery Mariners Radio Network.
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1: Well, here we go to the top half of the eighth inning, and all of a sudden, what a turnaround at the bottom of the seventh. It's now the Rockies 5 and the Mariners 3. We have a lot of changes for the Rockies as we go to the top half of the eighth inning. Colorado with 4 runs in the bottom half of the seventh inning. Mejia on the mound. Here's the pitch on the way to Randy Rosarena, and it's up and in for ball one. Randy, another home run tonight to extend his hitting streak to 8 games. He's 1-for-3, 14 hits in his last 33 at-bats. Now the look in by Mejia, delivers, and it's a strike. All the count is even on Randy at 1-1.
0: So Carrig has gone from center field to shortstop. Veen has gone from right to left. McCarthy has gone from left to center, and Beck is now in the game playing right.
1: So those are the changes for Colorado. Here's the next offer on the way, and it's a strike on Randy. And the count is now 1-2.
0: Pretty handy when you can have a guy that can play center and shortstop.
1: Yeah.
0: Unique skill set.

0: Carey can do that for the Rockies. Now it's short. Here's the pitch on the way, and it's inside, and Randy gets out of the way from ball two. Two balls and two strikes. Randy has gone from hitting 272 to 281 over the last seven games on this road trip. Here's the stretch and the 2-2. Swinging a one-hopper to first. Up of the ball is Rumfield. He's got it. Goes to the bag for the out. And there's one away for the Mariners here in the top of the eighth inning. Well, Coors Field can take it away and it can give it just as fast. And hopefully Mariners can take advantage of this ballpark here in the last two innings. Dom Canzone, the hitter, he's been aboard three times with two walks and a base hit to left center field. And it wasn't the fact that the Rockies tattooed the ball all over the place getting four runs either. Here's the pitch on the way. A strike on Dom at the count. Nothing in one. There were two bloop hits with one out, a bloop single that started the four-run rally by Veen and a bloop single by Kerrig to score the final two runs in the bottom of the seventh inning. Here's a swing and a fly ball. Left center field coming in. Now going over McCarthy, the new center fielder, and he's there to make the catch for the second out of the inning. So two up and two down. And that'll bring up Cal Raleigh. Yeah, with a nice night. One for three with a long two-run home run back in the first inning, giving the Mariners a quick 2-0 lead. His 23rd home run of the year. It was originally set at 472 feet, which would have been one of the longest home runs in Mariners history. Then changed to 459. Here's the pitch on the way. A strike on Cal. And the count is nothing in one. But it didn't matter as long as that ball went out of the ballpark. And it went way out of the ballpark to left center field. Mejia looks in, the right-hander. Now the stretch and the 0-1 on the way to Cal. Swinging a soft looper down the left field line. This one is going to be a fair ball. So Cal the turn at first. He's trying for two. Up of the ball is Veen. The throw to second is going to be cut off by the shortstop, Kerrig. So Cal Raleigh with a hustle double, and the Mariners will bring the tie and run up to home plate here in the top half of the eighth inning.
1: It worked for Colorado. Now it works for the Mariners.
0: Absolutely. It goes both ways here at this ballpark. It's always an adventure. And now time is called. And the pitching coach for the Rockies going out to the mound.
2: They have action in the pen.
0: Right-hander beginning to warm up. Julio Rodriguez is due up next, and that's Jaden Hill getting loosed onto the bullpen for Colorado. Julio Rodriguez is 2-for-3 in this ballgame with a single and a double. He's also flied out to left field. And you know that Julio, in the early part of this count, is going to try to hit the ball as far as he can. He has 21 home runs on the year. He's the tie and run up there at home plate, and that's what you want from your big bats in the middle of the order. Now with two strikes, different story. Looking to put the ball in play with authority, which Julio can do. He's hit a lot of rockets, but at people over the last few weeks. Here we go. Mejia is ready. Look back at Cal. The pitch on the way to Julio, and it's a breaking ball for a strike on the inside corner with a sweeper. 0-1. Jose Quintana started the ballgame. He's off the hook. He went four innings, gave up three runs, followed by Frasso and now Mejia. 5-3 Colorado, the stretch, and the 0-1 pitch on the way to Julio. It's way outside for ball one. One ball and one strike. Mariners at 72 and 82 on the year. They won 90 games last year. They were 90 and 72 to win the West. The stretch and the 1-1 to Julio. Swinging a ground ball to third, charging. Is Beck the new third baseman. He's got it to throw to first, and it's in time to get Julio, and that's going to retire the side. No runs, one hit, the double by Cal, and one man left on. We head to the bottom of the eighth inning. Our Mechanics Bank score, it's the Rockies 5 and the Mariners 3.
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0: Well, here we go to the bottom of the eighth inning. It's the Rockies 5 and the Mariners 3. That's our Mechanics Bank score, and veteran left-hander Gabe Spire will take over in relief. Gabe 2-3 with a 3.14 ERA, making his 52nd appearance of the season. Here's Zach Veen to lead things off. Spire fires away, and it's going to be up high for ball one. The Mariners will have one more try in the top of the ninth inning. Due up Josh Naylor, Michael Arroyo, and Lazaro Montez. So don't go away. Anything can happen in this ballpark. Here's the stretch and the pitch on the way to Veen. It's a strike call, says Malachi Moore, the plate umpire tonight. And the count evens at one ball and one strike. And the Rockies had four runs on five hits. C&I ground balls. But they also took advantage of a couple of walks. And you just can't do that in this ballpark, because there's so many base hits. And the ball flies out. Here's the stretch. And the pitch on the way to Veen. Swing and a miss. And the count is now one ball and two strikes. Rockies without a home run tonight. The Mariners have two, if you just tuned in. Cal Raleigh hit a two-run home run back in the first inning. And Randy Rosarena hit one way out the left field in the third. Wind up and the next pitch, check swing, it's up high. Did he go? He did not. Ball two. Two balls and two strikes. Well, earlier today, they unveiled a brand new statue for Hall of Famer Todd Helton here at Coors Field. It's out in front of the ballpark, along with Larry Walker's statue, two of the greats in Rockies history. The wind up and the pitch, swing and a miss by Veen for strike three. Spire strikes him out. And there's one away for the Rockies here in the bottom of the eighth inning. I wish I could tell you more about Todd Helton's career, but my sheet, all one preparation, blew out the front of the radio booth about three innings ago.
1: I was going to go try and find it. I just didn't have time.
0: Well, some guy's reading great information on Todd Helton and his wonderful career. You're getting a kick out of this, aren't you? Here's Amador with a swing. No, this is not Amador. This is Jordan Beck, the new right fielder, swinging a foul back by Beck. And the count is nothing and one.
1: It was pretty funny.
0: It was, yeah. Went bye-bye. Goodbye sheet. Information sheet. Here's the stretch and the 0-1 pitch on the way from Spire. Breaking ball, slider low and inside for ball one. One ball and one strike. Rockies five runs, nine hits, no errors. The Mariners three runs, seven hits, and two errors. The stretch. And the 1-1 on the way. High and outside. No, make it a strike. Late call by Mr. Moore. Malachi Moore, the plate umpire, and the count is 1-2.
1: Well, you were right the first time, Rick. That was actually...
0: It was a ball.
1: It was a ball. Yeah, it was pretty far outside. But, hey, nice frame job by Cal.
0: No challenge by Beck. Spire looking for another strikeout. The 1-2 pitch, and he gets it. A swing and a miss by Beck for strike three. And there's two down for the Rockies here in the bottom half of the eighth inning. 5-3 Colorado. Middle game of the three-game series. One more tomorrow afternoon. We'll see on the radio at 11. Kate Anderson getting the start for the Mariners. And Tomoyuki Sugano getting the start for the Rockies. Final game on the road this year in the regular season. Here is Jake McCarthy. Pitch on the way, tries the bunt, pops it up behind home plate and off the netting behind the plate. No chance for Cal. And the count is 0-1. McCarthy 1-for-4. Had a little tapper right out in front of the plate. Cal hustled, got to it. Threw wide of Naylor down the right field line. McCarthy wound up on at third base. And scored on a throwing error. So it was an unearned run for the Rockies back in the third. The pitch. Swinging a ground ball right to the second baseman. Up of the ball is Arroyo. Throw to first wide of Naylor. Backed up by Cal. The throw down to second to JP. And out at second base is McCarthy. What a great job by Cal Raleigh to back up Arroyo with a routine ground ball fired wide of Naylor at first. It hit off the fence in front of the Rockies' first base dugout. Cal was right there. He fired a strike down to second to get McCarthy, and that will retire the side. Huge out for the Mariners. We go to the top of the ninth inning. Last drive for the Mariners. Our Mechanics Bank score, the Rockies 5 and the Mariners 3.
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20: 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It's going to go. How far? Goodbye, Randy Arozarena.
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0: Well, here we go to the top half of the ninth inning tonight from Coors Field in Denver. The Rockies lead by a score of 5-3, and a former Mariner, left-hander Brennan Bernardino, will take over in relief for the Rockies. Due up for the Mariners, Josh Naylor, Michael Arroyo, Lazaro Montes. So don't go anywhere. A lot can happen in this park, and it usually does. So here is Bernardino, 4-3 with a 2.93 ERA. Here's the pitch on the way to Josh Naylor, a strike, and the count is 0-1.
1: He has not been here very often. He has two career saves, one this year, one last year.
0: Anytime you have an ERA of under 3, if you're a Rockies pitcher, you're doing some fancy pitching, pitching half your games at this park. Next pitch to Naylor is low and outside for ball one, one ball and one strike. Yeah, you're right. One save this year. 61 and third innings, giving up 56 base hits, 15 walks, and 46 strikeouts. Here's the stretch, and the pitch on the way to Josh. Here she comes, swinging a ground ball out to the second baseman. Norby's got it. The throw to first in time to get Josh, and there's one away here in the top half of the ninth inning. So one down, the Mariners with two more outs to go. Michael Arroyo will lead things or bat here. He had a single back in the second. He hit a rope right to Karros at third base to turn it into a 5 unassisted double play as Julio wasn't able to get back to the bag. But this kid hits the ball hard. And I mean all over the place. Had great numbers down to the minor leagues. The pitch on the way to Arroyo is way outside for ball one.

0: between Arkansas and Tacoma this year. Arroyo batted 283 with 18 home runs and 81 runs batted in. And the ball just jumps off his bat. He and Montes both called up to double at the same time and the big leagues. Here's the pitch on the way, low and inside for ball two, 2-0. Montes before Arroyo. Losaro showed up with the ball club. Was in Boston. That's where he hit his first major league home run to center. Arroyo with his first home run on this road trip in Sacramento. Here's the pitch to Michael, swinging a foul off the netting high above the Rockies' first base dugout, and the count is now 2-1. So Michael 1-for-3 on the night. He's having a really good trip. 6 hits in his last 14 at bats. Mariners just have to find a place for this kid to play. The look in by Bernardino. And the 2-1 pitch, swinging a fly ball down the right field line, and this is going to drop in for a base hit. Up the ball is Beck. He'll get the throw in. And the Mariners will have the tying run coming up to home plate. And guess who's coming up? Losaro Montes. Can he have some ninth inning magic for the second night in a row? Losaro hit a long home run in the top of the ninth inning in last night's game that broke up a 4-4 tie. Mariners won it 5-4. He now has 4 home runs on the season, and here he is coming up to hit in the top of the ninth inning tonight with his good buddy Arroyo on at first. He draws a throw, a snap throw to first by Bernardino, and Michael gets back to the bag. One on and one away. Montes batting 250, a short time in the big leagues with those 4 long home runs and 10 RBIs. The stretch and the pitch on the way. And Montes takes down low, pops out of the glove of Goodman, ball one. We were talking with Losaro in the dugout before the ball game, said, hey, a lefty's going for Quintana. He said, I can hit lefties. If they throw the ball out over the plate, I'm going to hit the ball hard, which he has. Here's the stretch, and the 1-0 pitch, swing and a miss, and he wanted to tie up the game with that cut. And the count is even on Montes at 1 ball and 1 strike. His dad, an Olympic weightlifter in Cuba, growing up in Cuba. And his son, Losaro, big and strong as well. Well, Bernardino doesn't like the feel of the baseball, tosses it out, gets a new one from the home plate umpire, Malachi Moore. And now Moore gets a fresh supply of baseballs from the Rockies bat boy. 5-3 Rockies, top of the ninth inning if you just tuned in. Each side with about the same amount of hits. Rockies with 9 and the Mariners with 8. Mariners with 2 home runs. Cal Raleigh and Randy Rosarena. Here's the stretch by Bernardino and the 1-1 on the way to Montes. Swing and a miss. And a two-seamer, a sinker. The count is now 1-2 on Losaro. Montes with a pinch hit home run against the A's on this road trip. At Sutter Health Park, looking for a base hit. Now the stretch and the 1-2 on the way. Slider, swing, and a miss for strike 3. And the Mariners are down to their final out here in the top half of the ninth inning. Big sweeping breaking ball from Bernardino started right around the kneecaps of Montes and broke way to the right on the outside corner. So 1-on and 2 outs, and that'll leave it up to Weston Wilson. Wilson, the batter, looking for his first base hit. Big, strong right-handed hitter. He has 4 home runs on the year. The stretch and the pitch on the way to Wilson. Curveball, and it's low and inside for ball one. Wilson trying to keep it going here in the top of the ninth inning with 1 out. Arroyo, base hit to right field. Now there's 2 down. The look in by Bernardino, Arroyo lead. The pitch on the way to Wilson. Check swing, it's a strike on the outside corner. And the count evens at 1 ball and 1 strike. Aaron is looking for a win tonight. Houston losing, Texas winning. Texas now in first place by a game. Mariners 5 out. There goes Michael. Pitch on the way. Breaking ball. Swing and a miss for strike 2. And on the play, Arroyo will get into second. Unchallenged. So now Michael Arroyo is on at second base. But the count is 1-2 on Weston Wilson. Looking to place a base hit way out there in the outfield somewhere. The outfielders spread way apart, Veen and left. McCarthy in center and Beck in right field. But Wilson also a right-handed hitter that can hit the ball out of this ballpark. The look in by Bernardino. Here we go, the stretch, and the lefty's 1-2 on the way, swinging a foul up the netting behind home plate. And the count stays at 1-2. A lot of fans on their feet here at Coors Field. Good contingent of Mariner fans here tonight and in the series. They made a lot of noise when Cal hit that first inning home run, and Randy hit a home run later on in the ballgame. Arroyo on its second tying run up at home plate, 5-3 Rockies. Bernardino with a new baseball, the stretch and the 1-2 on the way, and it's a breaking ball that's low and inside for ball two. Two balls and two strikes on Wilson. J.P. Crawford is due up next if Weston can get aboard here in the top of the ninth inning. He's their final hope. One on and two away, the stretch. And now the 2-2 pitch on the way to Wilson. Swing and a fly ball out of play down the right field side, and the count is still even at 2-2. Mariners did their scoring early, and now they're looking for two big runs here in the top of the ninth inning. They're down to their final out. Game two of the three-game series, day baseball tomorrow. Weston Wilson back up at home plate, taps the end of the barrel of his bat on the plate. He's ready. Bernardino, glove hand off his right knee, looks in to get the sign from Goodman. Arroyo lead at second. Now the stretch, and time is called as Wilson backs away from home plate. You can only be coiled up so long. Then you need that little breather, and that's what Wilson does. So Weston back up there, and here we go. Runner on at second, two outs. 2-2 the count, and the pitch on the way to Wilson. It's a breaking ball that's down and away for ball three. A full count on Weston Wilson. And a bad one here would put the tie and runs aboard, but now Bernardino has to come in over the plate. He doesn't want to walk him and put the tie and run aboard. And now time is called as Hunter Goodman, the veteran catcher, goes out to have a talk with Bernardino. So Weston Wilson with a heck of an at-bat right here, works it full 3-2 with a couple of foul balls with two strikes. So he's hanging in there. And now Goodman turns around and heads on back to home plate. Mariners looking for a come from behind win. Hanging on. They had so many of these wins last season when they won 90 games to win the West. And now Wilson steps back in. Goodman behind the plate, and here we go. Arroyo lead at second, two outs. Here's the pitch on the way to Wilson. Swing and a miss for strike three. And the ball game is over. The Colorado Rockies win the middle game of the three-game series. A final score of 5-3. The Mariners got the tying run up to home plate. The Mariners had the early lead, 3-1 in the ball game on the home runs by Cal Raleigh and Randy Rosarena. But the Rockies, with four runs, they capitalized on a couple of walks and ground balls that got on through. In the bottom of the seventh inning, the Rockies win. Game two of the three-game series. Final score, the Rockies 5 and the Mariners 3. But in this ballgame, Bryce Miller pitched a heck of a game for the Mariners tonight. 5 1/3 innings, gave up one run. It was unearned. Final score, the Rockies 5 and the Mariners 3. We'll be back with the totals and more after these messages.
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2: Some moments are unforgettable.
3: Gets out by Allison. Lawrence scores. Here comes the home. And scores. Everybody scores.
2: So are some voices.
0: Hi again, everybody. I'm Rick Riz. Welcome to another exciting season of Seattle Mariners baseball.
2: After 41 years in the Mariners broadcast booth, Rick Riz will soon be stepping away from the microphone. But we won't let him go without a proper goodbye. 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And Sunday, the 27th, take home a commemorative placard celebrating the future Mariners Hall of Famer.
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5: Well, the Rockies even this series 5-3 the final. Rockies beat the Mariners. Gary Hill alongside Rick Riz. Rick, I know you look at this and feels like, well, the bullpen gave up four runs in the seventh inning, but I don't know, I kind of put this one on the offense with, you know, the Mariners get a couple in the first,
0: yeah.
5: They get one in the third, and it's the context, right? In this ballpark, against this bullpen, you have to find a way to score more, because innings like the seventh, where it was just, you know, a couple bloops, a couple of ground balls, that happens in this ballpark.
0: Yeah, no doubt about it. It's Coors Field. Yeah, it started with a bloop single in left center field. Julio wasn't able to get to it at the other ballpark. Puts it in his back pocket. And then with the bases loaded, bloop single by Kerrigan to right center field. Normally, Julio gets to that. There were ground balls that got on through right back up the middle. And there was a ground ball to hold it short. The Wilson dove and knocked it down to prevent a run from scoring on that ground ball. But if any of those ground balls are at anybody,
5: yeah,
0: there's no way the Rockies get those four runs in the bottom of the seventh inning. So, man, it's tough to play at this ballpark. You really got to keep them in the ballpark, which Bryce Miller did. Bryce Miller was the story in this game, Gary. 5 1/3 innings. Here's a guy in the second half of the season in 9 starts, 0-6 with a 6.5 ERA.
5: Yeah.
0: He was outstanding tonight. 5 1/3 innings, gave up one run. It was unearned. 4 hits, 2 walks, and he struck out 6. Bryce was very good.
5: Yeah, he really was. He was good, especially the context of this park, especially. But the Mariners lose 5-3, the final score. We'll come back. We have more to come. Before we do that, why don't we pause for station identification on the NC Machinery Mariners Radio Network.
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5: 5-3 Rockies with the win. We'll come back with more right after this.
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5: 5-3, Rockies grabbed the win over the Mariners. 5 runs, 9 hits for Colorado. 3 runs, 8 hits, 3 errors for the Mariners in this one. A very odd game in a lot of different ways. Bryce Miller was really good. 5 1/3, 4 hits, 1 run, unearned. Two walks, six strikeouts. Rockies got four runs in the seventh inning. That was the difference. Home runs from Cal, number 23. Randy, number 26. Cal also had a double as well. He had two hits tonight. Julio had a couple hits. Arroyo had two hits as well. He goes 2 for 4, getting the start in this one. Not enough, though, as the Rockies take this one 5-3. We'll come back. We'll take a look at what comes up tomorrow as the Mariners will look for a series win here in the final road game of the regular season for the Mariners. So we'll do that, and we return right after this.
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3: 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Flora scores. Here comes the home. And scores. Everybody scores.
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0: Hi again, everybody. I'm Rick Riz. Welcome to another exciting season of Seattle Mariners baseball.
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5: 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So the Mariners look for a series win tomorrow, 12:10 first pitch. We'll take the air at 10 a.m. for Trident Talk, 11 o'clock with Shannon for the pregame show. Kate Anderson will take the ball. Sagano on the other side for the Rockies. 5-3 the final. Rockies grab the win. We'll come back. We will start the postgame show when we return right after this.
1: Swing and a miss, strike three. The Mariners will play in October.
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5: Welcome to the Mariners postgame show. Shannon will be along shortly. In the meantime, we have the highlights for you as the Mariners fall 5-3 to the Rockies here in Game 2 of the series. It was an excellent start to this one. Cal got things moving in the first inning with a long home run.
0: And the 3-1 on the way to Cal. Swing and a high fly ball deep into the gap in left center field. This is going and going. It is gone. Goodbye, baseball. Way back into the bleachers, about three-quarters of the way up. Cal Raleigh with his 23rd home run of the season. It comes with Canzone aboard, and the Mariners have an early 2-0 lead over the Rockies here in the top of the first inning.
5: Yeah, they weren't done either, playing long ball. In the third, it was Randy's turn to go deep. The 1-0. Swung on. That is blasted. Lift off left center field. It's on its way. It is gone! Randy Arozarena! A solo home run into the seats in left center field, and the Mariners play long ball. 3-0 M's. That was 435 feet. The tape measure out here in Colorado for Randy, his 26th home run of the year. Yeah, good start. Three runs on the board early for the Mariners, but Colorado would start to walk this lead down. They got one in the third. And then in the seventh, an inning where Colorado had five singles, including one from Cole Carrig, and that was the difference maker, two RBI base hit to give the Rockies the lead.
8: The 3-2. Swung on, a parachute center field. Here comes Julio racing in. He can't get there. It's a hit. Norby scores from third. Rumfield right behind him. He scores, and the Rockies have taken the lead. It's 5-3 on a bloop base hit to center field. The fifth single of the inning. The Rockies have scored four in the frame. It's 5-3.
5: And that would be it. That would be the game. The Mariners, they put the tying run on a board, or a tying run at the plate, rather, in the ninth inning, but Wilson would strike out, and that would be it. The Mariners fall 5-3 to the Rockies. This series now even at one game apiece. The Mariners look for a series win tomorrow behind Cade Anderson. We'll come back. We'll hand things off to Shannon when we return right after this.
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0: And the 3-1 on the way to Cal. Swing and a high fly ball deep into the gap in left center field. This is going and going. It is gone. Goodbye, baseball. Way back into the bleachers, about three quarters of the way up. Cal Raleigh with his 23rd home run of the season. It comes with Canzone aboard, and the Mariners have an early 2-0 lead over the Rockies here in the top of the first inning.
3: We certainly had some excitement early on in this game. Cal Raleigh with the big blast, as Rick Riz said, his 23rd of the season. Also turned out to be the longest distance home run of his career at 459 feet. Previous longest home run for him was 450 feet. It was very impressive tonight to see that. Good at bat. Had a challenge in that at bat. He got a strike turned into a ball as well and just absolutely crushed that pitch. Unfortunately, the Mariners offense shut things down after the third inning, and at Coors Field, three runs often is not enough, and that proved to be true tonight. And it wasn't because of the home run, and it wasn't because of the doubles. It was a lot of soft contact that the Rockies were able to kind of get through the infield, some bloops and no blasts, but in the end put up four runs in the seventh inning, and that was it for the Mariners as they fall 5-3 to the Rockies here in Colorado. Rockies even up the series at one game apiece, with the finale coming your way tomorrow. We're going to hear from Bryce Miller in just a little bit. Better outing from him, I would say. But first things first, got to hear from the skipper. Here's Dan Wilson not too long ago down outside the clubhouse.
4: With Bryce, he didn't get through six, but did you see some improvement compared to some of the last outings where he was just issuing a ton of free bases?
7: Yeah, I thought tonight was outstanding for Bryce. The way he used his four seam, got a lot of swing and miss up at the top of the zone, and thought the secondaries were good as well. But it was more just the way he went out there and attacked the strike zone a couple of 3-0s where he was able to come back and get the out, which was huge. He was a different guy out there tonight and got us to 90 pitches there. I thought it was a really good outing for him, gave us a chance to win.
4: And defensively, you guys didn't help yourself a ton tonight. Some errors and just some misplays that kind of led to some of the runs.
7: Yeah, I mean, certainly the first run was, it was a tough one to take, but still had a good, a decent lead at that point. But, I think a lot of contact on their part that was on the ground and we were able to knock it down, but not able to make a play. Those are always tough when, especially in this ballpark when, they get some traffic out there and able to take advantage of it.
10: And just how much had you had hoped some of those defensive issues would have been cleaned up, especially, facing elimination potentially tomorrow now and as you guys are still trying to keep the season alive?
7: Yeah, I mean, like we've talked about in this ballpark and this time of year, you got to take care of the ball. And when you're not able to do that, especially in this park, it can hurt you. A couple times tonight it did, but I think we still had our chances to win the game and offensively just we got the three early, but just not able to add on, which it is always tough in this ballpark, because that a big inning can be just around the corner. And so, it's a tough one tonight. I had some traffic, but just not able to take advantage later in the game.
10: Did you feel like you guys were in a pretty good position after those two big homers?
7: Yeah, I mean, of course, I think, but again, you got to keep adding on, you got to keep going. And we weren't able to do that against their bullpen. But, I thought the home runs, obviously, early in the ball game gave us a good lift and got us going and got us off on the right foot and gave Bryce the ability to kind of settle in, which he did. But we weren't able to add on and it cost us.
3: And that was the skipper right there, really summing it up. This one, pretty matter of fact. You did some good things, but not enough good things. And you made some mistakes, too. Not the cleanest baseball in the field by the Mariners. Coming up next, we are going to hear from Bryce Miller, who I think does get a positive check mark tonight for what he was able to do out on the hill, especially when you consider the struggles that he has had of late. That will come up next as we continue here on the NC Machinery Mariners Radio Network.
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8: Rice, first base side of the rubber, into the wind, delivers. Strike three called Friesen, a slider on the edge, and all Norby could do is stare. Strikeout number 6 for Bryce Miller. That's the first out in the 6th.
3: Yeah, you like seeing that from Bryce Miller, who actually pitched into the 6th inning before Dan Wilson lifted him with runners on first and second and one out. But from where he's been, I think you have to look at this as progress. I hope he looks at this as progress. We'll find out right now. Here's Bryce Miller from downstairs just minutes ago.
10: Bryce, I know you don't get through the 6th, but just given kind of how challenging this summer's been for you, what did you make of your outing overall tonight?
36: Yeah, I thought I threw the ball well. Yeah, coming into it, I knew they were going to be pretty aggressive. And obviously, like, the
0: the park factor and the elevation, you know, kind of changing all the shapes and everything, it was definitely good to go out. I think I really limited hard contact. I think they had one hard hit ball. Threw a lot of splitters and sliders, which kind of was the plan going in. I think those two pitches worked the best in this environment, and was able to, you know, land them when I needed to. And I thought fastball command was a whole lot better than it was last week. I was able to, you know, kind of move it around, go up and in on righties, go down and away on righties, up and in to lefties, and then go away to lefties also. So that was good. So yeah, overall, that was pretty good.
10: How encouraged were you

0: why the fastball come in and what allowed you to kind of maybe get back on track with that?
1: I mean, last week was weird. I kind of, there's something with Sacramento, with me and the environment or something, kind of, the three games I've thrown there, I've always kind of just had a lot of glove side miss. So, you know, the main focus this week was to get the fastball back

0: So yeah, we're just trying to mix holds. Like I only picked off one time, but main thing, mixing holds, making sure we're slide stepping with the fast guys on base, because you know most of their lineup's looking to go. So yeah, it was good. Controlled it good.
1: That mound visit, I think it was the fifth inning when everybody came over, but then Cal stayed for a minute. It looked like he made you laugh. Just what did he say, and how did that help you kind of clear that jam?
0: He's funny sometimes. No, it was good. Just a little reset. You know, one thing here also, you kind of get out of breath a little bit with the elevation, I guess. So just having getting a little time to slow down, get and catch my breath was good.
2: You can't tell us what he said?
0: Nah, I probably should.
3: There you go. I'm glad Ryan asked the follow-up there. It was either Bryce didn't remember what he said, he wasn't really listening and really needed to catch his breath, or he couldn't repeat what was said. And I think the mound is very much what says said on the mound stays on the mound, just like on the clubhouse behind closed doors. So that's a little bit of lightness there, but a lot from Bryce Miller in there. And it's really funny that Coors Field can be a nightmare for some pitchers, and I think that this is something that kind of sparked Bryce Miller a little bit, because he loves to nerd out over things like pitch shapes and environments and all the factors that go into, you know, his craft. And this is the place where that can really pay off. And so when he talked about that, heard almost a little spark in his voice, if there is such thing, which I was kind of wondering how he would react to this park exactly because of that. It's a little bit of a challenge. And just for a refresher in this one, some breaking pitches do not react as well in this park, or a two-seamer is not going to move as much as it would in other parks. Changeup you can have the same problem with, and the two pitches, and Bryce Miller pointed this out, where you can get plus action on, and so, you know, there is a balance to this, not everything is bad, are the slider and the splitter, two pitches that he can throw. And I did notice that he had upped the usage of his slider in this game, and it worked for him. So he led with the four-seamer, which threw 47% of the time as opposed to 39% for the year. And that is playing into what the Mariners wanted him to do. They want more of that four-seam. He's got a good one when he has command of it and he pitches more aggressively with it. It works very well for him. And then the slider, he threw 22% of the time as opposed to normally 11% of the time. So he did his homework. He knew that pitch would react better, and it did for him. So it's kind of fun to hear him talk a little bit about that and be talking about some positives in an outing. That hasn't happened for him a lot, particularly in the second half this year. So good for Bryce for finding some things, and it'll be interesting to see, you know, where he goes forward and if it is in the starting rotation, because some of the things he did tonight to me seem to lend even better to a bullpen. So I think that's one of the things we'll kind of watch for as the offseason goes on. Very interesting stuff there from Bryce Miller. Okay, when we come back, we are going to check out what has happened around the rest of a baseball and get into a couple more things about this game. And then coming up a little bit later in the show, Cade Anderson gets the start tomorrow. And I've talked quite a bit about how I think the expectations, not from inside the organization, but outside the organization for him, were probably a little too high considering the jump that he was making and the lack of experience that he actually has in professional baseball, and also his stuff. He's not really a stuffy guy. He's not somebody who's going to blow you away with velocity. He is somebody, when he's completely on his game, you know, he can hit his spots, hit his corners, uses a mix effectively, can be lights out. And that sometimes can be a harder route to go, and I think more eye-opening, particularly at this level when you don't have that pitch that you know you could just blow away an opponent with. I talked with pitching coach and strategist Trent Blank earlier this week about how Cade develops at this level and how they are handling him. We'll hear a little bit about that later in the show. That as we continue on the NC Machinery Mariners Radio Network.
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10: The 2026 Noisy Waters Mural Festival has announced the winners and selected the three artists who will go on to create Bellingham's next permanent large-scale murals. Artists came from all over the country and Canada to compete in the festival. They were selected through public vote. The winning recipients will return to Bellingham to create these murals, unveiling spring and summer 2027. The festival was put on by Paper Whale, a nonprofit organization that transforms underutilized spaces in Bellingham, and we thank them for this good news.
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16: 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I'm Hot Dog Boy.
15: You're Hot Dog Boy because you decided to dress as a hot dog going to Bellingham Bells games. 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
15: 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Barner healed you?
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16: With his Super Bowl ring on.
15: With his Super Bowl ring on.
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20: The 1-0. Swung on. That is blasted. Lift off left center field. It's on its way. It is gone. Randy Arozarena. A solo home run into the seats in left center field, and the Mariners play long ball. 3-0 M's. That was 435 feet. The tape measure out here in Colorado for Randy, his 26th home run of the year.
21: Randy extended his on-base streak to 18 games. That is tied for the fourth longest of his career. Hit his 26th home run of the season. And has been absolutely fantastic, 14 for 34 with four home runs over his current eight-game hitting streak. And I don't think anybody on this team has been any more consistent than Randy Arozarena. Just start to finish, there have been no long slumps with him. And

0: And, you know, credit to him and what he did, and made a very conscious decision this year to really lock it in the plate and stop swinging for the fences on everything. In fact, early on this season, he said that's what he was trying to do last year. And that's why we saw the ugly swings from him. And Kevin Seitzer and Edgar Martinez and Bobby Magallanes all able to get through to him in spring training and explain to him that there are a lot more hits up the middle for him. And if you do things right, you're going to come up with the home runs as well. And that certainly has worked out for Randy, who did also admit that he had changed his approach and was going more with what the Mariners had been preaching to him, more up the middle, and said he rather enjoyed getting these hits, was having fun, having the consistency. And, you know, it's probably a lot more fun to have a little bit of a success every night than it is to have to wait five or six nights and maybe you get the big bomb. But I think he's changed himself into a different hitter, and that will probably bode well for him in the upcoming off season. We'll have to see what happens there, but you have little doubt that the Mariners would put a qualifying offer on him. And should he elect to go elsewhere, the Mariners will get a draft pick out of that. But Randy Rosarena has been a huge bright spot in a season that really hasn't had a ton of them, as they fall 5-3 to the Rockies here tonight with a record now of 72-83. That is what we are looking at. As for the rest of the league, of course, a full scoreboard on a Saturday. And we're going to check that out right now with the Chevy Silverado scoreboard. Whether tackling the trails or this weekend's chores, Chevy Silverado and Silverado HD were built to take on the Northwest. This is what we have got ongoing right now. The Padres, who have been red hot, they have won 9 of their last 10 games and have been led offensively by Ty France. Absolutely love that. Are up 6-5 on the Marlins right now in the top of the 8th inning. Fernando Tatis Jr. has hit his 24th home run of the season in that ball game. Dodgers making quick work of the Giants, lead 10-4 in the 8th inning in Los Angeles. Twins are doubling up the Angels 4-2 in the top of the 7th inning. White Sox pick up a very important win tonight. They beat the Tigers 3-1 in Chicago. It was the Brewers, a rare low-scoring game for the Brewers. They shut out the Orioles 1-0 in Baltimore on the night that Trey Mancini signed a one-day contract so he could retire as a Baltimore Oriole. Red Sox had a chance to clinch a postseason spot today. They did not do that as the Rays beat them 2-1. The Red Sox will clinch a spot. They've got a real comfortable lead in the wild card spot right now. And when they clinch that spot, they will become just the 4th team since 1923 to come back, make a postseason spot after being at least 14 games under .500 at some point of the season. They have done great work after a really terrible start. Speaking of terrible starts, terrible middle, terrible finish, the Mets did come out ahead tonight, beating the Phillies 10-3 in New York. It was the Guardians thumping the Athletics 12-6 to keep a hold on that top spot in the AL Central. The Cubs beat the Reds 5-2 in Cincinnati. You had the Pirates over the Royals 6-5. Rangers took down the Blue Jays 6-2 in Texas. So the Rangers improved to 78-77 and hold on to the top spot in the West. Braves doubled up the Astros, beating them 6-3. So the Astros now 77-78 on the season. Took 11, but the Nationals beat the Cardinals 8-5. And the Diamondbacks, on the night that they celebrated their 2001 World Championship, beat the Yankees in comeback fashion and walk-off fashion. Pavin Smith, walk-off home run in the ninth, 5-3, the final there. So, and how appropriate that they have that ceremony when the Yankees are in town. So that is what has happened on the scoreboard. We'll go ahead and let you know what the standings look like after a full night of baseball. I think there's still some going on, but this is what we have got. Tampa, of course, on top in the East, up 4.5 games on the Yankees. Guardians with a one-game lead over the Chicago White Sox in the Central. Okay, Astros, I had that wrong, and Rangers are all square atop the division. Both teams are 77-77. On the senior circuit, the Braves have a 5.5-game lead over the Phillies. Brewers have clinched the Central, 11 games up on the Cubs. And the Dodgers have clinched the West, 9 games up on the Padres. Wild card situation. In the American League, the Yankees are 10.5 up in wild card 1. Boston, 5 up in wild card 2. Chicago White Sox hold wild card 3 with the Astros 2 games behind them because the Rangers have the tiebreaker there. Toronto Blue Jays, 3. Baltimore Orioles, 4. And the Mariners, 7. That is not good math, my friends. In the National League, the Cubs are 1 game up in wild card 1. The Padres, 1/2 game up in wild card 2. The Phillies are even, but the field is far behind them. The Diamondbacks are 4 back and the Pirates are 7 back. So that's how things look right now with a couple of those games still ongoing. When we come back, we are going to get you all ready for what comes up tomorrow. You are listening to us on the NC Machinery Mariners Radio Network.
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13: 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Right hands up.
0: You've been listening to the Alaska Airlines Mariners postgame show, brought to you by the official airline of your Seattle Mariners. Mariners unable to lock up the series win here in Colorado tonight with a thoroughly annoying seventh inning doing them in. Five singles, just one hard hit, scored four runs, and helped the Rockies to the 5-3 win. Of course, there are always opportunities here at Coors Field. The Mariners offense unable to get anything going after the third inning. There was, however, some good. Cal Raleigh with a big blast in this game, his 23rd home run of the season and the longest distance of his career at 459 feet. It was impressive. On the pitching side, Bryce Miller with a nice bounce back after walking five in Sacramento. He goes five innings tonight, allowing just four hits, one unearned run, while striking out six and walking two. He's going to hand the ball to Cade Anderson tomorrow, who's coming off his roughest start of his young career, and that took place as last time out. Every day has been a learning experience for him, as the jump from Double A to the big leagues is an enormous one. Earlier this week, I caught up with pitching coach and head strategist Trent Blank to talk a little bit about the adjustment Cade is making at the big league level.
8: Our player development group does a good job of handing guys off to us, so really it was just continuing the conversation that they were having with him at the minor league levels, and that's understanding why DTZ is important, knowing how to apply that through their plan A, and really developing an identity around that. So small things have happened in between each outing where there's some learning moments for him, and I think he's done a good job of talking about those things with our coaches and with our catchers, and we'll see those adjustments happen throughout until we get through the end of the season here, and then going into next year. So obviously really excited about him, and really good worker, really good player, really good kid, so we're excited.
0: I assume that the walks were a little bit shocking for him, because he hasn't walked people.
8: Yeah, no, the walks are shocking. The walks are shocking for our group in general. But yeah, just understanding how we got there, whether it be not being aggressive with a certain pitch or maybe utilizing the wrong pitch in a certain situation, just having those small conversations. But we don't expect it to really carry over in any way or in a negative way moving forward.
0: What is the plus in his work and the way that he works? What can't we see with that?
8: I think you guys see it really clear, honestly. The big thing is the competitor. We've talked about it in spring training, watching his bullpens versus maybe the guys we've had so far. Not saying one's better than the other, but there's an intensity to it. I think Woody gets a little bit more uncomfortable standing in the box with him because he's on. But, yeah, he has shorter bullpens. He has higher intensity bullpens, and I think you see that play out in the game, and he has that same intensity, and it comes out in the right moments.
0: Who else has made Woody nervous?
8: I think all of them. There's days where they're working on a certain pitch type, and it's like, okay, might get one that gets a little bit closer to you, and then there's days where Woody might have had a conversation that makes him want to come in a little bit harder. So Woody's been brushed off the plate a couple times.
0: I think that's fine. You might want a helmet.
8: No, that's what you want.
0: Exactly. That's important, throwing in, you know, yes.
8: Yep,
0: you don't
8: that.
0: Want Woody or anybody else too comfortable.
8: Yep. He's getting better about that. He kind of steps in the bucket a little bit more, gets the head out of the way. So okay. He's learning.
0: Yes, pitching coach Pete Woodworth likes to stand in against his starters in their bullpen sessions and does so without any armor or even a helmet. So far, so good there. So Anderson will take the hill tomorrow, and we'll look for the adjustments as the Mariners hope to get out of town with a series win. That's going to wrap it up for us here tonight from the ballpark in Denver. Tune in tomorrow. There will be baseball. We're going to be looking at a 12:10 first pitch, an 11 o'clock pregame show, and a 10 o'clock Trident Talk. For Rick Riz and Gary Hill on the call, and our good friend Nathan Gamet back at the shop on East Lake tomorrow, we'll be back with you again at 10 o'clock, starting with the baseball talk. I'm Shannon Dreyer. We'll talk to you then.
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18: Josh Allen today was vintage Josh Allen, Buffalo Bills team that was sick of hearing about how bad they were the last time they

0: to the show. 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Buffalo Bills Radio Network, a little best around, an homage to Midas, Karate Kid. Well done as the Buffalo Bills destroy the Detroit Lions 41-31. If you're just waking up with us, thank you, first of all. Second of all, you're seeing the score. You're saying, hey, Evan Cohen, Michelle Smallman, Chris Canty, why are you saying the Bills destroyed the Lions? It was only a 10-point game. No, they destroyed the Lions. They were up 27-7 in this game early on, and it was just coasting after that. Josh Allen, 5 total touchdowns, 9 through 2 games played this year. Good morning, Smallsy. Good morning, CeCe.
1: Yeah, they were coasting, but then they felt like they had to pick it back up at the end, and they absolutely did. They turned the gas back on. I was impressed by the Buffalo Bills in a way that I don't think I've ever been moved by this group.
2: Oh.
1: Yeah, I think this is something different. And for everybody that questioned whether or not they made the right call to move on from Sean McDermott, yours truly included.
2: Yep.
1: Last night shows that the organization, Brandon Bee, the Pegula family, they were justified in making that decision because this offense has hit an absolute another gear. And I thought it was the DJ Moore effect until DJ Moore got hurt. And they still kept scoring touchdowns. This group is solid. There are no holes in terms of what they do. They were able to run the football. They were able to assert themselves at the point of attack at the line of scrimmage. They kept Josh Allen clean by and large. And then that passing game is explosive in a way that we haven't seen since Josh has been the starting quarterback. I think this is going to be the team, or one of the teams, that gatekeeps who comes out of the AFC and goes to the Super Bowl.
2: The road could run through the new stadium?
1: Through Highmark Stadium, it could.
2: And what a christening for that new stadium last night. From start to finish, it was celebratory, and from start to finish, the Buffalo Bills controlled this game. And I'm with you, CeCe. I didn't know if Joe Brady was going to be the right hire for this team. I wanted to pick the Bills to go to the Super Bowl, to come out of the AFC, but I just couldn't do that with a first-year head coach in Joe Brady. I didn't know what to expect from him. I also didn't know if he was going to be the right call because he had been in the building. You're not totally changing the culture with this hire because, obviously, Josh Allen and Joe Brady have an amazing relationship. But clearly, this group has rallied around him. Clearly, they buy what he is selling. 77 points, fourth most scored by a team in the first two games as a head coach. They've been awesome, and they do look like they're going to have something to say about who representing the Super Bowl.
0: Yeah, I was completely sold that Joe Brady was the right guy. I said it at the time, and mainly because I had proof of concept that he got the best out of Josh Allen. Because Josh Allen, I mean, let's be honest, when we started our show now 4 years ago, there was no quarterback that both CeCe and I were more critical of as a compliment than Josh Allen, because it's like, hey, you're so good, stop giving the ball to the other team so much. And what happened? And I don't want to rag on Sean McDermott or Ken Dorsey, the head coach and offensive coordinator today, because it's not about them, but it was Joe Brady that was promoted to be the OC, and he basically made, for a little bit, Josh Allen a complimentary piece to the rest of their team, and Josh Allen won the MVP as a result of that. Well, now, yeah, he had one interception call back yesterday because of a penalty, but now it seems like he's got that reckless nature out of his system, and he just knows what to do at all times. Their play design is tremendous, multiple times getting Dalton Kincaid open in big spots, and then the play to Joshua Palmer, where it's a 43-yard touchdown, and he had a big play in the previous game against Houston, there was nobody near him. And I will get to the Lions part of it, but it just feels, CeCe, to your point, that this team is already clicking in a way that you feel like, go win the damn Super Bowl. I know it's week two, but go. We talk about the Bears setting all-time records for points scored. They could, too. We could have two teams do that this year in Chicago and Buffalo. Go win the damn Super Bowl.
1: Yeah, I mean, he's the most talented quarterback in the NFL. Nobody has more talent than Josh Allen. Maybe Caleb Williams is right there in terms of talent, but they're 1A and 1B. I mean, Josh is much more of a finished product. What we saw last night is the best version of Josh Allen. Now, the pick in the red zone bothers me. The defensive hold was not on the intended receiver that was being targeted. He had the sack fumble early on in the game. Not his fault, but that is ball security. And just so happens that his guys were able to come up with it. Those are two plays that, if they go the other way, could change the complexion of the game.
0: Yes.
1: But 9 touchdowns, no turnovers through the first 2 games. Yep. There's only been 2 other quarterbacks to do that. Their names are Patrick Mahomes and Peyton Manning. Both of them won MVPs in that season. Peyton Manning got to the Super Bowl, ends up losing to the Seattle Seahawks. But, I mean, this group, based on what they were able to do last night, based on the balance that they showed, Joe Brady having that level of discipline, 38 called passes, 31 called runs, that was a good blend, a good balance. I felt really good about what the Buffalo Bills are trying to do and how their offense is driving the bus. The one thing that I don't want to be understated when we have the conversations around the Bills, because it's easy to fall in love with Josh Allen and Joe yeah. Brady, is what the defense is doing. Because those guys are getting after it. Greg Rousseau, Bradley Chubb, they showed up early. And I'll continue to say this. Even without Ed Oliver, that defensive front controlled the Lions in terms of being able to keep them, at least early on, from being able to make it a game. And Deion Walker, the second-year defensive tackle, 6'7", 330 pounds, he is putting together a hell of a season through the first 2 games.
0: Monster.
1: The sack at the end on C.J. Stroud against the Texans yeah. last night, he had a huge batted pass on the 3rd down against his team off the field right when the Detroit Lions had the ball down 10 trying to drive to cut it to a 1-possession game. That was a huge play. And he was being double-teamed. Best thing you can do as a defensive lineman, if you're not going to get to the quarterback, get your hands up. He did that. This defensive front is impacting the game in a way that I haven't seen a Buffalo Bills front impact the game since Josh Allen has been the starting quarterback. That group, even though Jared Goff had some really good numbers, the numbers that he was able to put together don't tell the story of the job that the defense of the Buffalo Bills did last night.
2: So the defense is stronger than it's ever been during Josh Allen's tenure.
1: Yeah.
2: He now has weapons that we say could be a real threat. The offense is clicking, and we're saying that he has the right coach, and he's playing at an MVP level. What can we look at with this team and say that's going to be the reason why they don't get it done yet again? Because I don't see the glaring weakness. And I know it's early. It's only 2 weeks. But they do look different and more locked in early on in a way that they haven't been in Josh Allen's tenure.
0: Yeah, this one. His name is Patrick Mahomes. It's always the one. Like that's the kryptonite.
2: The same thing.
0: Well, when you're saying blindly, like, what's the thing that stands in your way? Right now, they had weird injuries last night. Ed Oliver got hurt pregame, right? DJ Moore got hurt during the game. Keon Coleman, who's now once again a player for them, which kudos to Joe Brady.
1: Man, he looked great last night.
0: And kudos to Joe Brady. He's like, you know what? The guy's on my team. I'm just going to do a restart with the guy. Like, forget what's happened in the past. You've been a disaster. We've been a disaster with you. You've said weird things. We probably haven't put you in the best position to succeed. Let's just restart as if you never have played here before. And this Deion Walker guy, who was mentioned a lot on the broadcast, you know, he reminds me a little bit of an interior, like a guy who could play interior and exterior defensive line on a really good Super Bowl team. I can't remember his name. He was like 6'8", 6'7", 330. What the heck was his name? On the Giants. What was his name? Oh, you! He's kind of you, isn't he? Isn't this what you did?
1: Yeah, he looks better than me, man. The guy's playing. He's playing his ass off. He looks really good.
0: Are you saying you didn't play your ass off?
1: I'm just saying. Listen.
0: Well, we know the year after the Super Bowl, you didn't.
1: Every time you watch that Bills defensive unit on the field, he flashes. Every single time.
0: I understand, but we focus on the edge rushers, and he's the inside guy helping the edge rushers last night.
1: Yeah.
0: So, which was your job, except, not again, the year after the Super Bowl, you took off.
1: Yeah,
0: while
1: I mean,
0: playing.
1: There are a couple of sacks that the edge guys got for the Bills that Deion Walker walked them into because
0: right.
1: he beat his man so quickly. Mm. Like, that's how good he is. So, I mean, I don't know if this is sustainable. We'll see. The interior for the Detroit Lions offensive line was decimated. The back end of the Detroit Lions defense was decimated. Dan Campbell was playing with a short deck right there. I'm not going to look at this as, you know, the end-all, be-all in terms of judging what the Buffalo Bills are going to be just because the Lions were shorthanded on a short week. We got to remember, the Lions played in an overtime game on Sunday, right? That defense played 86 snaps against the New Orleans Saints. And then to come back and have to play another 70 snaps last night because your offense couldn't get it going early and sustain drives against that Bills defense, that made the game tilt in a way that I don't think even Dan Campbell expected. So, again, not taking anything away from the Buffalo Bills. I'm just providing some context as to why the Detroit Lions struggled. They're going to have some issues that they got to get fixed, and maybe they're going to have to call the cavalry in order to get those things rectified. But the Buffalo Bills took full advantage of an opponent that was shorthanded, and they did not relent from the start to the finish.
0: I will disagree in this regard, slightly. I will disagree in this regard that if we were going to do this like a college football voting system, a ranking system, and we blindly before the season were going to say, what if I told you that the Buffalo Bills put up a total of 77 points over the first 2 weeks against the Houston Texans and a Dan Campbell-led Detroit Lions team? And I understand Dan Campbell was an offensive guy, but mindset is defend, right? That's a hell of a resume through 2 weeks that the Buffalo Bills, we have every right to sit here and say, brand new stadium. Smalls described, in essence, the vibes around the team, which is important because they probably got a little tight with Sean McDermott at the end. Mm-hmm. She's giving you the proper context in terms of this team feels like they're in it. They're fun. The new stadium, like that kind of stuff matters. CeCe's giving you all the X's and O's stuff on it. And I'm telling you, the resume, just the flat-out resume, is unbelievable through 2 weeks. This is a Super Bowl or bust team. The problem is there's no bust part. They did the bust last year, so maybe I shouldn't say it that way. The bust is meaning fire McDermott. But, like, there's no reason to think, after watching this team through two games, yes, they've given up 31 in each of the first two, that they cannot make it to the Super Bowl.
2: There might not be a bust, as in a firing, like we saw last year, but make no mistake about it, the expectation is Super Bowl. Anything else is a failure, especially with the way that this team started.
1: But also how the schedule is shaking out. Like, the teams that we thought were going to be juggernauts at the beginning of their schedule that we thought could give them some real problems, I mean, they took care of the Houston Texans, which was Josh Allen's kryptonite. They took care of the Detroit Lions. Everybody expected them to win their respective divisions. They got the Chargers, who are always the offseason darlings. They look like a hot mess. The New England Patriots, we saw what Drake May did in the fourth quarter against the Seattle Seahawks.
0: And AJ won't play in that game because that's game four.
1: Exactly. And then you got the Los Angeles Rams. So, I mean, listen.
0: It doesn't matter who they have. They're good.
1: But okay.
0: You're saying
1: it doesn't matter who they have.
0: Mm-hmm.
1: Everybody that looked at that schedule, no one thought the Bills would go 5-0. Nobody thought they would run the table through their first five opponents. That is very much on the board right now. And if they do, then all of a sudden we got to be looking at them as the driver's seat for the number one overall seed in the AFC. Mm-hmm. That's my point.
0: Yeah, and I think you're 1,000% right about that. 1,000% right. I just think when a team looks that good, why wouldn't they think we can beat anyone? There's no way they think anyone can beat them.
1: Everybody
0: right
1: thinks
0: now.
1: They can beat anyone. It's the NFL. But I mean, the fact that they took care of their business against these teams. Right?
2: Impressive.
1: That's the part that takes it to the next level.
0: All right, a lot of positives. There were some negatives on the other side last night. Are the Lions a hot mess? What is going on in Detroit? We will get to that after CeCe tells you this about DraftKings, which basically, I don't know what the over-under is right now with the Bills, but from my perspective, take the damn over. They are really good.
1: Oh,
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1: Oh, yeah, that 5.5

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1: Allen in the shotgun, back to pass, looking over the middle, rips it, and it's complete for a touchdown to Dalton Kincaid.
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6: Bills.
5: Lions last night. 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Harry Douglas's Louisville squad takes on SMU. 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That'll be Amber and Zaz tomorrow before Louisville SMU. That's a very good game, by the way. Both teams, those programs are very good. Rhett Lashley at SMU, somebody to keep an eye on because they have a ton of money there, so maybe he's not going to be excited to leave, but a big job could come his way at some point to get him to leave there. Sorry, SMU, I'm doing this to you the day before the big game here, but just somebody to keep an eye on. Was a Miami assistant. I'm assuming Florida State may be open at some point. Just throwing that out there, but I think, is SMU a better job than FSU right now? Yeah, that's the point. They have to think about it. It says all you need to know about FSU right now. And SMU. Say,
7: SMU is always in conversation for winning the ACC.
5: And they got a lot of money.
7: It's in Dallas. Good quality of life. I'm just... State income tax free. I mean, I guess Florida State is too, but still, I mean...
5: You're right. So...
7: Who has the better looking coach? SMU or Louisville, Pat? Where we got?
5: Jeff Brohm or... Rhett Lashley, I would say. Pat? What are they wearing?
6: Oh, I know what they're wearing. I don't want to spoil it. That's great by you guys.
8: You can spoil it. I mean, they're already
5: Michelle,
8: showing it.
5: Michelle can spoil it. Go ahead.
9: Well, they are two of the three Eagles fans on this show. Sorry, Evan, that I also didn't buy one for you. You probably wouldn't have accepted it, though, because you don't like when people buy you gifts. But Madden Orlovsky, superstar son of Dan Orlovsky, did a T-shirt for the Eagles, and I got one for Pat and Cam so they could rock it today to support Madden and support their favorite team.
5: That's awesome.
7: Very cool.
8: And the Eagles Autism Foundation.
9: And the Eagles Autism Foundation.
5: You know what? Cool. That is a reason.
9: And Jeffrey Lurie does amazing things for the Eagles Autism Foundation. So we were so happy to support
5: that part of the Eagles and their quarterback. I will absolutely root for all day, every day.
9: CeCe, I don't know if you picked this up pre-show. Evan talking about the Buffalo Bills, how great this offense looks, the AFC could run through Buffalo on their way to winning a Super Bowl. He's talking about the opening of the stadium. They're playing Mr. Brightside. His favorite band is the Killers. And he said, it's infectious what's happening in Buffalo. Is he soft launching his fandom for the Bills too?
5: How many different teams do you think I'm soft launching?
7: You're a self-proclaimed front runner. What are you talking about?
9: He's a front runner. Exactly, CeCe. Thank you.
7: If you were a front runner looking to jump on a bandwagon of a team early on in the season, it would be the Buffalo Bills,
9: and
7: wouldn't
9: think
7: it?
9: Think about it. His AFC team, the Bills, his NFC team, the Eagles.
7: Yeah.
9: I could see it.
7: Yeah, sure.
9: Look at him. He's bobbing his head. He's tapping his fingers.
5: I'm going to get into it. You know who I can't front run with? The Lions. They stink. What happened to them? They were terrible. I understand Dan Campbell's your guy, and I'm not solely blaming Dan Campbell, CeCe, obviously, but their defense was awful last night.
7: I mean, they were missing three of the projected four starters that they expected to have coming into the season in their secondary, going up against the Buffalo Bills. What you think is going to happen?
5: I thought it was going to be a little closer than that.
7: I did too, obviously. But the losses are accumulative and they compounded. And last night it was a struggle. Look, you're missing your two starting safeties. You had to cut your starting corner because he's involved in some type of robbery investigation. And then on the offensive line, you're missing three of your five starters, right? The first round pick, Blake Miller, he's out. Right? You're missing your left guard and your starting center. Like, I just don't understand what you expect this team to do. Like, it was going to be a heavy lift to come in on a short week, given that you played an overtime game 4 days prior and beat the Buffalo Bills when they're rolling like this. The game snowballed early. They got behind the eight ball, down 21-0. It's going to be a slog when you're playing up against Josh Allen. And what makes matters even worse is that it's a historic night because you're opening up Highmark Stadium, yep. and you got all the gang in town, all of the Bills Mafia, all of the old legendary players, Bruce Smith opening it up.
9: Pretty cool.
7: Like that's a lot to overcome. And so I'm not trying to make excuses for the Detroit Lions. They got some real problems that they got to fix, and I don't know that all the answers are in that building right now. They don't have a way to be able to consistently rush the passer outside of Aiden Hutchinson. And what they found last night is that the other team, the other offensive line, is going to double team him. They're going to chip him. They're going to do whatever it takes and force somebody else to try to get the quarterback on the ground. And that's going to be hard for this group to do. 38 dropbacks for Josh Allen. He was blitzed on 19 of them. Their defensive coordinator, Kelvin Shepard, just told you, I have no other way to get to the quarterback other than to send five rushers or more. But what is that going to look like when, like I just said, you've got three of your projected four starters coming into the season not in the lineup? It's not going to be great. So they better call the Cavalry. They better call the Ghostbusters. They better call the National Guard. They better call somebody. They got to get some help. Now, I don't know if that ends up being Max Crosby or Kayvon Thibodeau from the Giants or Uchenna Nwosu in Seattle, who's coming into a contract year. Like, I don't know who it is, but they better get some damn help. Because Aiden Hutchinson ain't going to be the fix in terms of this defense finding a way to be able to get stops. They've had 23 drives on the season. They've allowed scores on 11 of them.
9: Oof.
7: So basically, every other time the opposing team gets the ball, they score. Bad.
5: So, but here's the problem with this now, CeCe. So as you're saying this, they need to go out and get help. They need help immediately, so on and so forth. If I'm running that team and my team is bad, which they may be. Now, whatever the reason you may want to say, right? Because of injury, or let's just say not good enough. Injury. Coordinators in New York and Chicago better than the coordinators they have now, meaning Aaron Glenn and Ben Johnson. Dan Campbell had two future head coaches to his right and his left. That's a hell of a staff, the three of them. But if that team is not that good, I can't give up my picks for current players because I need to keep them. I can't give up a first-round pick for Max Crosby if I'm going to stink.
9: You don't think that he's the solve? He's not enough.
5: By the time they would be willing to do that, they may be in last place. There are three teams in that division right now, in the NFC North, that I can envision in last place. I can't envision the Bears. The other three I can envision in last place. The Lions.
7: Yeah, but you're undermining your argument. Because if you can envision two other teams being in last place, then why would you concede the season?
9: Right.
7: That makes no sense. You haven't played a division game yet.
5: Yeah,
7: so if the Minnesota Vikings have still quarterback issues, you got two games against them. The Green Bay Packers got offensive line issues and defensive issues. No Michael Parsons. You play them twice. That's four games. You could win all four of those games. Why would you concede your season when you have that on deck?
5: I guess because maybe second place in the NFC North is not a playoff team this year. Because three out of the NFC West.
7: Well, historically, second place in the NFC North this decade has always been a playoff team.
5: I know.
7: I disagree with you, man.
9: Are you saying, though, that one player, one big acquisition like Max Crosby is not enough to plug all of the holes in this defense?
5: Not based on what we saw last night.
9: So this is the first...
7: But hold on, though. You're going to get Kirby Joseph back. You're going to get Brian Branch back. That's going to help fix things. All right? So you get that solidified. Then if you add another pressure player up front, you got a defense. Last night, they had no defense, and they kept moving Aiden Hutchinson around to try to hunt matchups, and they're telling Hutchinson, get there any way you get there. A lot of inside moves, shortest way to the quarterback, but guess what else it does? It concedes the edge, and if you have no edge on your defense, you have no chance. Josh Allen had five quarterback scrambles last night. Killed them. Absolutely killed them. They've got to find a way to be able to create more pressure, to be able to have more integrity in your defense instead of selling out just to get to the quarterback. Because when you sell out, bad things happen. Last night, Josh Allen against the blitz from Kelvin Shepard, Lions defensive coordinator, 19 dropbacks, 10 of 15 passing, 118 yards, two passing touchdowns, two scrambles for 10 yards, and a touchdown, seven total first downs. Killed him. You can't continue to jeopardize the integrity of your defense by blitzing because you can't manufacture a pass rush from four guys. It's a problem. They're going to have to call in the Cavalry to get it fixed.
5: Well, coming up, Lane, just simply being Lane. That, after I tell you about Marriott. 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
4: This is getting ridiculous, honestly.
5: You are an Eagles fan.
3: Why are you afraid to admit it?
4: I'm afraid to admit nothing that's true. It's not true.
5: But I don't know. You're not admitting it to yourself. Sometimes the truths about yourself are the hardest ones to see.
3: I want him to live his truth, CeCe. Yeah. It's a safe space. Live your truth.
5: You don't have to stay in the closet, man.
3: You already have two other Eagles fans on the show.
5: You can come out with your Eagles fan t-shirt on. It's okay.
3: I'm sorry I didn't buy you an Eagles shirt like I did for Pat and Cam.
5: But we're working on getting you a helmet, though. We're going to replace the Patriots helmet with an Eagles helmet in the studio shortly. Don't worry about it.
3: Go Birds.
5: We got you.
3: Well, Evan may feel like our take on him being an Eagles fan is controversial, but we actually do have a big controversial game on the slate this weekend in college football.

0: town. And let's not forget, he was fired by Nick Saban as the OC of Alabama a week before they played Clemson in the national championship game. So you know it was bad. Mm-hmm. But the Lane v. Lane moment is his response to John Talty's book. So Tom Mars is his friend. He's a lawyer. And he recently revealed that Lane Kiffin texted him this about a book that would be embarrassing to a lot of other people. Lane said this, quote, "I can save you $33 and a lot of reading time by summing up the book this way. Old unnamed sources say Lane used to argue with Saban, drink alcohol, and hang out with hot women. New unnamed sources say Lane gets along with Saban, doesn't drink alcohol, but still hangs out with hot women."
1: Same.
0: A lot of other coaches would be mortified by what is in that book, the contents in that book. They would say it would be shameful for them, their family, the university that they represent. Instead, Lane's like, still hanging out with hot chicks. You see that?
1: I mean, for somebody who is, he's not married, right? Very publicly not married, and very publicly has a great relationship with his ex-wife, co-parenting their children. If not drinking, getting along with Saban, and hanging out with hot women, I mean, that's where people love Lane Kiffin, if we're going to be honest. I mean, let's be real. Like, that's not going to be a turnoff for most people hearing and watching this show right now.
0: But I think a lot of other people in that position would say, that was in the past. I have turned a new leaf. And Lane's like, still hanging out with hot people. See that?
1: I mean, come on.
0: Saban's my buddy. Hot girls all around. Lane being Lane.
1: Do you think the majority of our audience is turned off by that comment?
0: I didn't say they are, but that is Lane being, his response to that is Lane being Lane. Next
2: but one. That response reflects a coach that is unserious.
0: Okay. Well, let's go to the next
3: number
0: one.
3: Four.
0: Something that was serious this offseason was when Lane Kiffin was attempting to add former NFL players Daquan Wright and Xavier Harris to his roster at LSU. He coached them at Ole Miss. They had a brief stint in the NFL, and he wanted to bring them back. And this is where it's Lane being Lane. The SEC actually filed a lawsuit against LSU and threatened to boot them out of the league for Lane's actions. LSU has been in the SEC for 93 years, since the conference was founded in 1933. And because of Lane Kiffin, who hasn't even been there a full 365, they were threatening to boot them out of the conference. But here's the ultimate Lane being Lane out of all of this. It was clearly controversial. It clearly was disrupting the landscape of college football. But Lane was hemming and hawing about it and tried to justify his actions this way.
4: I met with our leadership committee of our players, and I asked them, what, it's your team. What do you want to do if these players are allowed to be added to rosters, what do you want to do? And every one of them was emphatic about, they can help us win, bring them.
0: No, it's not me wanting to add NFL caliber talent back to the roster so I can win. It's the players. I wanted to do what they wanted to do. I discussed it with the leadership council. It's not his fault. He's just trying to do what's best for the kids.
1: You know who, like, the main person on the leadership council would probably be, if I had to guess? Their linebacker. His name is Whit Weeks. Why do we know him so well? Who is his significant other? Lane Kiffin's daughter. He met with, in essence, his son-in-law, and this is what happens if we're going to play.
0: But it's just so funny that they were in lockstep with what would be beneficial to him.
1: When you have a meal with your mother-in-law, okay, who I know you have a great relationship, I have a great relationship with my in-laws as well. Isn't the mother-in-law always going to be right for the most part? All right, yeah, if you want to do that, we'll do that. And then behind her back, you're talking to your wife about, like, no, we can't do it this way. So, of course, Whit Weeks is going to agree with Lane Kiffin. It's, in essence, his father-in-law.
0: Next one.
3: Number three.
0: So, again, same situation, but a different branch off that same tree. When Lane had the plan to add two former NFL players or players who had stints in the NFL back to LSU, and all of this drama and chaos was unfolding, let's go back to Tom Mars. There's a great piece up at ESPN.com. Mark Schlabaugh detailed what happened during this legal situation with LSU and the SEC, NCAA. Tom Mars, his friend, who is a lawyer, revealed that Lane Kiffin, in an attempt to back himself up and back this plan up, would send him screenshots of legal opinions backing up his case from where? ChatGPT.
2: Yeah.
0: Which is quite literally programmed to agree with you. So Lane Kiffin, in a very serious situation, was like, well, chat says I'm right. The leadership council's down, and so is ChatGPT. Lane being Lane.
2: Listen, I'm all for using AI. I don't necessarily know if that's the basis or foundation for any defense.

0: against what he's trying to do with bringing NFL players back.
1: Lane being Lane.
0: Listen, I'm all for using AI. I don't necessarily know if that's the basis or foundation for any defense against what he's trying to do with bringing NFL players back to college football. No. That is absolutely ridiculous.
1: Save the trees.
0: Like I said, an unserious coach.
1: Next one.
2: Number two.
1: Evan, I think this one might be your personal favorite. In advance of this game, obviously a lot of pressure on both sides, a lot of drama, so many storylines. And Lane Kiffin took to the podium this week to say, actually, there's no pressure on my players at LSU. It's all on me and it's all Ole Miss. But really, it was just a vehicle to compliment himself. Here's what he said.
3: I told the players today, man, like, you don't have anything to worry about as far as, like, attention on you all week and everything. There's just going to be so much attention, hatred, everything on me. I said, you just get to go play. And I said, really, the pressure's on them. They're the team that, you know, we won 7 games last year. They won 13. They return, you know, 2 Heisman candidates. How often does that ever happen in the same backfield? I mean, we had it one time with Matt Leinart and Reggie Bush. And second longest winning streak in the country. So you guys just get to go play, and the pressure is not on you.
4: 6 compliments of himself, by himself, in 1 33-second soundbite.
1: Pretty impressive. But there can only be one number one, as CeCe always says.
2: Number one.
1: It has to be just, in general, the way he left Ole Miss and how messy it was to abandon those players as they are getting ready to play a playoff game in the college football playoff, trying to win a national championship, and say that he can't get it done there because there's not enough resources, and leave them in the lurch like that was the ultimate Lane being Lane, which is why, ahead of this big-time matchup with LSU and Ole Miss, he is going to walk into the gates of hell in Oxford, Mississippi.
4: November 30th, 2025. That is when Lane was hired by LSU. It is September 18th, 2026. The game is on September 19th, 2026, 7:30 p.m. Eastern on ABC. He's coached 2 games, and you have this list and had to narrow it down with others.
1: I had to leave like 5-6 things on the cutting room floor.
4: Does this make this a great hire or a terrible hire?
1: Ask me in January.
0: I mean, LSU is relevant.
4: No doubt.
1: But aren't they always kind of relevant? They're
0: not at the end with Brian Kelly, no.
4: Not
0: and they had
4: level.
0: Heisman-level quarterback play, and they still weren't relevant. So, no. So, I mean,
1: but are all headlines...
0: But my, I guess my whole point is they paid him all of that money and, quite frankly, paid Brian Kelly to go away to win a national championship. All of the things that you just outlined with Lane Kiffin, again, feels like an unserious coach when it comes to prioritizing the main thing, which is championships. He'll win the press conference. He'll get the headlines. But LSU and their fans, they judge success one way, championships.
4: A QB controversy that I don't think you really want. We'll get to that next. We're on Sportsmanlike, presented by Progressive Insurance.
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1: 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That is a huge game. The Jets and the Packers is an absolutely enormous game, honestly, for both teams.
2: Don't worry, we're going to get to that in 15 minutes because I got something for you on that game.
1: So much so that, like, I even had one person today, you know, say to me, well, maybe Dan Campbell can get Aaron Glenn back in a year, which I'm sure Dan Campbell would pay for the travel at this point to do anything to get Aaron Glenn back because they stunk last night on defense. They were injured. I understand that. But also, can you imagine if the Packers go 0-2 to start the season with losses to the Minnesota Vikings and the New York Jets? Wow, I'm glad you brought up the Vikings. Thank you. So the Vikings are going through a quarterback debate, controversy, whatever you want to say, battle right now that I don't think is like, this ain't Montana Young. This ain't Brady Bledsoe. Not exactly what you're dreaming of if you're Kevin O'Connell, but you won the first game. So Kyler Murray, Carson Wentz, Kevin Seifert, our Vikings reporter, put out there at Seifert ESPN. Kyler Murray, concussion, is practicing on at least a limited basis for the second consecutive day. These drills don't give much indication of his progress, but they are typically what happens during the open portion of practice. So Vikings at Bears, it's everybody's talking about Ben Johnson offense, Brian Flores defense. If you're a Vikings fan, who would you rather have start right now between the two quarterbacks?
3: Kyler Murray did not look great in that first quarter against Green Bay.
2: No, he did not at all.
3: His first pass attempt, he ends up just throwing up a lollipop that gets picked. It feels like he struggles to see over the offensive line. Remember, Kevin O'Connell admitted as such throughout the course of training camp.
2: Yep.
3: I don't know that he's going to be able to...
1: Did they just learn that he was 5'10 or whatever?
3: Well, I don't know that he's going to be able to operate the system as Kevin O'Connell envisioned or intended. And if that's the case, then you're probably better served with going with Carson Wentz, who, even though he's underwhelmed post-Philadelphia Eagles, he still seems like a professional quarterback. And given the weapons that are on that unit, maybe that's all you need if Brian Flores' defense can continue to play the way that it did in the second half against the Packers.
1: One of the many things that I say that a lot of people hate, including CeCe on this one, is I believe football becomes a team sport.
3: Oh,
1: hold on. I'm gonna walk you into something good here. Football becomes a team sport when the quarterback can activate the team. I believe the Vikings, when you're thinking about the team, is Justin Jefferson and the defense. That's the team. Who gives the team the best chance to be activated? Someone that doesn't turn the ball over. And I can't believe, Smalls, I'm saying this. I think Carson Wentz has a better chance of not turning the ball over and just, like, I think they need somebody to just be blah. Blah is a win. That can just be fine.
2: You love a boring quarterback.
1: Yes. And I think Kyler, CeCe,

0: texted the group chat on Sunday, what was that?
1: I know.
0: And then I watched back the highlight of Kyler Murray in the first quarter, and I'm like, that can't be a real pass.
1: You mean the low light?
0: It was awful. It was a helicopter pass, like up in the air, like going crazy.
2: It was a low light followed by a lower light with him getting lit up.
1: Yes.
0: But if you're a Bears fan this week, you want Kyler to play because I think you have a better chance of getting the turnovers. And I think Wentz has a better chance of activating the greatness of that team.
1: I think he's the steadier option based on the very small sample size that we got from Kyler Murray against the Packers. But if you're a Bears fan, are you all that worried about the Vikings anyway? I know that you think about Brian Flores and the pressure that he brought against Green Bay in week one, but think about their offensive line and the lack of cohesion and the lack of experience on that line. Think about the Packers' tendencies to fall apart in the second half that revealed themselves yet again. And Ben Johnson has his number. He's 5-1 when calling plays against a Brian Flores coach defense. Mm. What you saw from Caleb Williams in week one, from this Bears team in week one, I don't know who's under center. If it matters who's under center, if you're a Bears fan, you should probably feel pretty good about your chances.
0: I'm glad you went to the Bears part of this. Based on what we've seen through 1 week and one game, the Chicago Bears should win this division by at least two games. At least.
2: Ooh.
0: They should run away with this. I am starting to think that we have miscalculated the NFC North. I'm starting to think that maybe it's a one playoff team division. Thank you. That's English. I'm not able to speak that. One playoff team division. And if you're the Bears, you look at the Packers and you're like, they blew a 22-10 lead to Carson Wentz. I know I was just praising him. Then you look at if you're the Bears and you look at Carson Wentz as the starting quarterback or Kyler Murray, and then you look at the injuries. I'll give you the injuries. I'll be kind to your guy, Dan Campbell. The injuries last night in Detroit in the secondary and how the Bears could do the same thing that the Bills did offensively against the Lions.
2: Yes.
0: Why, if you're the Chicago Bears, are you not thinking this morning, if you're Cap and Jay Hood on the way in at ESPN 1000, starting the show in a few, to not think off of that game last night, we should win the division by multiple games, and our biggest conversation should be, do we rest Caleb in week 18 or 17?
2: But here's the other thing that you got to consider if you're the Chicago Bears. Your primary competition to win in that division, I would probably say it's the Detroit Lions. The Detroit Lions are going to be in the marketplace for the same thing that you need on the defensive side of the ball in order to get to a championship level. If you're the Bears, are you preemptive in terms of going after a player that can upgrade the talent base on that unit?
0: Okay, this is like, right, I mean, up my alley. You know that.
2: Like, I know you love the trade machine.
0: No, but you're bringing up an interesting point.
2: But I'm just saying, you've got to think about that because Detroit don't have the guys on defense. They need help. And the things that they need, you need as well.
0: But don't you think, leading question, I get it, but don't you think giving up a first-round pick, in essence, is a cocky move from a standpoint of, we think we're so good, it don't matter that we give up a first-rounder. I think one of those teams can act in a cocky way. The other one cannot. The Bears can say, bleep them picks, in a way that I don't think the Lions can.
2: What's the most valuable commodity in the NFL?
0: Quarterback.
2: Okay, quarterback.
0: Yeah.
2: But there's more to that. Say what you always say.
0: The ability to get a quarter. You have to find a way.
2: You always say,
0: a quarterback who now perform a contract.
2: There you go. That's what you always say,
0: yes,
2: right?
0: Yes.
2: Well, right now, everybody would say Caleb Williams is outperforming his contract.
1: No question.
2: He's on a rookie deal.
1: Question.
2: Guess what's going to happen after this year?
0: Right. Cha-ching.
2: Exactly. This guy's going to get paid $65, $70 million a year.
0: Rightfully so.
2: So if you're ever going to go for it, ever going to mortgage the future, draft picks, cap space, this is the time to do it.
1: Great call.
2: And we all know what the Chicago Bears need. They need consistent pass rush up front. They could use another guy on the back end. Guess what? The guys are out there. I mentioned Kayvon Thibodeau and Uchenna Nwosu and Max Crosby. Also, Joey Porter Jr. with the Detroit Lions. What's going on there? I'm just saying, if you're the front office for the Chicago Bears, seeing what you saw last night with the Detroit Lions and their struggles, Detroit knows they got a problem. You know they got a problem. The whole league know they got a problem. You better think about beating your division rival, who looks like your primary competition, to the punch to get the players you need to compete at a championship level.
0: I like it. Well done by you. Mm-hmm. That soundbite all day, ESPN 1000. Four downs next on Unsportsmanlike.
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8: Joe Burrow also understands the level of pressure not only did he put on himself this offseason, but on this entire organization. And you can't put that type of pressure on yourself and the entire team if you're not available and out there playing, especially versus a quality opponent who is going to have something to say coming off of a loss at home to the Buffalo Bills, where they felt like they had opportunities to win that game. So I believe Joe Burrow is going to be out there, but they, just like the Buffalo Bills last week versus this defense, they better find a way to have those explosive plays. And the connection between Joe Burrow and Ja'Marr Chase was not hitting on anything in week one. But that chemistry, that relationship has to hit on everything and more versus a defense. If you can make this secondary pay like we've seen Buffalo skill position players do, then you're going to have a good day. But do not abandon the run game if you're Cincinnati.
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1: 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We go Four Downs on Friday with the NFL weekend ahead. We also, obviously, huge shout out to Sam Levitt. Amazing recovery. Somehow he's gone from questionable or doubtful to questionable. Amazing news out of LSU.
2: Progress being made.
1: So great to see that kind of recovery in 24 hours for Sam Levitt, the quarterback for LSU. And hopefully, obviously, everything is really okay in his life, but it seems like it's a Lane Kiffin shenanigan. And Buffalo annihilated, as we've been talking about, the Detroit Lions yesterday. 41-31. You think, oh, that doesn't sound like an annihilation. It was 27-7 at one point, ladies and gentlemen. It was not close.
2: Yeah, the score was not indicative of the actual tone of the game.
3: No.
2: But let's look at some other games in our week two slate in the NFL and go Four Downs.
0: First down.
2: We're going to get the most painful one out of the way. Packers and Jets, 1 p.m. right here on ESPN
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2: Radio.
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2: Steve Levy and Sal Powell on the call. If the Packers lose, CC, and they start out 0-2, is their season over?
3: Yeah, it's over. I struggle to see a pathway to them being able to get off the mat, and I don't think Micah Parsons is going to get back in time to make a material difference on what the complexion of this season is going to look like. You know, when we came into this year, we looked at the Minnesota Vikings game as an important game, and we looked at week two against the New York Jets as a layup. I don't think you can count this win with them showing up to MetLife Stadium on Sunday. I just don't. What I saw from the Jets in week one against the Tennessee Titans, albeit a low bar to clear in the way of an opponent, it was still a dominating performance. And a lot of the things that the Jets do well, I'm not sure if the Packers have answers for. That Jets defensive front can get after it. They showed that against Cam Ward. That Jets offensive line is as advertised. The Jets held the ball for damn near 39 minutes against the Tennessee Titans. They ain't but 60 minutes in the game.
2: Yeah.
3: So I just, the Packers offense is going to have to drive the bus. It's one-dimensional. They have some issues with protecting up front that the Jets can exploit. This is a bad matchup for the Green Bay Packers this Sunday.
2: Great.
1: What's over is the version of the Packers that we had in the offseason and into this season if they lose. In other words, you need to find a new version of yourself, because through two games, the approach would be incorrect and the outside noise would start to be louder and louder in a way that the reaction would be different from the team. So, you know how like when you say like, the version of you in college or in your 20s, that version of me is dead and gone. I need a new version of me.
2: Yeah.
1: It's part of me, but it's dead and gone. That's what this is. The version of, oh, we're a contender, we're really good, Jordan Love MVP narrative, that's dead and gone. Doesn't mean your season's over, doesn't mean you can't make the playoffs, but that version of the Packers would be dead and gone with an 0-2 loss. Also, very quickly, if we were to do a draft of teams by removing their quarterback and removing their laundry as to who has the best roster, the Jets could be a top 10 pick. That's how good that roster theoretically is if you ignore the laundry and you look at just the starting 22, 21 in this case, non-quarterback.
2: Okay, they also play the Titans, so let's pump the brakes.
1: They have first-rounders all over the place, right, that other teams would actually want.
2: But still, we're so I'm down on the Packers, we're so up on the Jets. They played the Titans. Let's everybody pump the brakes. Next one.
0: Second down.
2: Saints at Ravens. In Jesse Minter's debut as head coach of the Baltimore Ravens, they looked really good, put up 41 points and a 41-23 victory over the Indianapolis Colts. Part of the reason why Jesse Minter was brought in is that the results with John Harbaugh were not good. Part of that, last season, the Ravens went 3-6 at home. That's the worst mark in franchise history. CeCe, as a former Raven, we'll start with you. How important is it for the Ravens to set the tone at home and get the victory over the Saints under Jesse Minter?
3: Well, it's important. The Saints are an upstart group. Now, what will complicate it for Baltimore, Zay Flowers is going to be out. Jacoby Lane is banged up. The weaponry on the outside for Lamar Jackson is going to be problematic, but he still has Derrick Henry in the lineup. And I believe in Declan Doyle, their offensive coordinator, what they were able to do in their season opener, 300-plus yards passing, 200 yards rushing. I mean, the teams that previously in their season openers, you're talking about the 2019 Ravens, they were first in points per game. The 1998 49ers, they were third in points per game. The 81 Chargers, they were first in points per game. And then the 78 Cowboys, they were first in points per game. So this is going to be an explosive offense, period. End of sentence. But when it comes to how you want this offense to evolve, it's going to be hard for them to continue to build on what they did in week one under Declan Doyle without those key pieces in the lineup.
1: Yeah, it's important because the Saints are a good team. They lost the Lions, which maybe after last night makes it kind of not a great loss, but whatever. They lost to the Lions. Saints are a good team. Beat the teams you're supposed to beat at home and beat the teams that many of us, me included, thought could be a first-place team. That's a heck of a start. I'm going to look at everything this year, though, through one prism with the Ravens. It's not about Jesse Minter's first year. It's not about when Jacoby Lane comes back injury-wise, A-Flower. I'm just going to look at it as, is Lamar going to stay there? Everything that is through the lens of how I'm going to look at everything with the Ravens. Every move they make, every moment, every game, is that going to get them one step closer to Lamar staying there?
2: If he wins a Super Bowl there or gets to a Super Bowl there, do you think that likelihood increases of him staying there?
1: I would be ignorant to answer that question because I don't know.
2: Because he's rare in the way he moves.
1: Well, Adam Schefter tells us all the time he's different in his makeup, not better nor worse, just different than those that would be deemed his peers. So I don't know how to answer. He may say, I did what I had to do. I'm going home. Going to the Dolphins.
3: That contract is going to be monstrous.
1: He's earned it.
3: No, I'm not saying he hasn't earned it. I'm just thinking about what it is. Right now, it's $60 million a year. That's the high watermark. I mean,
1: it could get to 70.
3: Is 70 off the board?
1: If that's what he wants to stay, and if you're Miami just as, or Atlanta, you do an overpay to get somebody like that to fix your franchise.
2: Next one.
0: Third down.
2: Steelers at Patriots. Ev, as our resident Patriots fan, we'll start with you. Sometimes. If the Steelers win this game,
1: and I don't want to talk about
2: that. And they start 2-0,
1: yeah,
2: after winning the division last year with Mike McCarthy at the helm, will you change your view on their chances to contend this season?
1: No, and I love Mike McCarthy. You guys know that. No, I don't think the Steelers are contenders this year. No, I can't go there. Listen, it's a great story. The Patriots cannot start 0-2. I'm sorry.
3: No.
1: That cannot happen. I know A.J. Brown is out. Trevion Henderson, the running back, is coming back. Like, they just cannot start 0-2. I had a lot of questions about their lack of moves in the offseason. Now, you could say, what do you mean? They got A.J. Brown. I get it. That was, like, low-hanging fruit in some ways. Like, that's the obvious one. I wanted more edge rushers. I wanted more interior offensive line help in addition to Elijah Vera Tucker. Like, there's stuff that I wanted that didn't actually happen this offseason. They're banged up now in the secondary with Carlton Davis. So, I'm nervous they cannot lose this game. But no, I'm not going to look at the Steelers as contenders for the Super Bowl. No.
3: Yeah, I'm the same way. I don't see it at all. I don't see it. They got a quarterback that doesn't want to get hit, and he doesn't want to throw the ball downfield. He's not capable of throwing the ball down the field. Against the Atlanta Falcons, which is an average defense at best, Aaron Rodgers was 0-7 on passes that traveled 20 or more yards in the air. 0-7. He can't throw the ball down the field, y'all. So, like, he doesn't want to get hit. He doesn't want to throw the ball down the field. Kind of limits what your offense can be, no?
2: Yes.
3: Yeah. So, and the Patriots play really good defense. I mean, really good defense. A lot of the issues that everybody was worried about coming into the year, who's going to rush the passer, against Seattle, that did not look like a problem. So, yeah, I think this is one of those that would shock me if New England dropped it.
2: But even with all that being said, it would shock you if New England dropped it. They have a great defense. It wouldn't change your perspective on the Steelers at all if they win this game.
3: No.
1: No.
2: I love it.
1: No.
2: Last one.
0: Fourth down.
2: Eagles at Titans. The Titans lost their opening game 23-10 versus the New York Jets. They have the Eagles this weekend. Then they go on the road to the Giants. They go on the road to Baltimore, and then they have the Houston Texans. Evan, we'll start with you as a Jalen Hurts lover, so with the Eagles. If they lose this game, the Titans, how long until Titans fans panic about Cam Ward?
1: I'm not going to let you do this to CeCe nor I. This is going to... Give me your script if you don't mind.
2: I don't have a script.
1: What is it? Oh, it's right here. Smalls, how long until the Titans fans panic about the guy that you've said is going to lead them to the playoffs each of the last 2 years in Cam Ward? You can't flip the script on us. You are most associated with Cam Ward of any of the three of us on this show.
2: Yeah.
1: You had them in the playoffs last year.
2: Yeah.
1: They were stinky. They drafted a wide receiver in the first round. They're now off to a really weird start, and there's really weird interactions between Cam Ward and the media. I'm not blaming Cam Ward. I'm just saying that there's odd interactions there.
3: Very odd.
1: Like, what's going on?
3: I don't know if it's Cam Ward. I don't know if it's the media. I don't know if it's a combination of the two.
1: We're not there.
3: It's just very weird.
2: There's a tension there.
3: Yes.
1: Okay, so Smalls, don't do this to us. This is your big take. How do you feel about this?
2: As someone that was a big Cam Ward supporter.
1: Was?
2: Certainly at the time when he came out of college, I was saying, I think that this guy's going to be awesome. Heading into a quarterback-rich draft, if this season is a bust for them, and honestly, given the schedule that I just outlined, this could be a rough start.

0: to the season for the Tennessee Titans. You, and especially if Brian Daboll as the OC is not able to get a different version out of him throughout the season, yeah, if you're a Titans fan, you should panic. And you should be wondering if maybe they move on from Cam Ward and they draft somebody else. I don't know if it would be smart to give up on him this early in his career. We've seen a lot of quarterbacks be broken in this league rather than made. But also, with the talent that's going to be in this draft this year, it's certainly on the board. That conversation would be on the board.
1: You just put the Titans drafting a quarterback in the 2027 draft on the board.
0: Do you think it's off the board? If Cam Ward does not improve this season, with this is the draft that everyone has circled as potentially a once-in-a-generation type talent group.
1: You just made an extremely bold statement.
0: You don't think that that will be part of the conversation? If in year two, with Cam Ward, they're, to use his terminology, keeping it a buck and they're still ass, you're not going to come in here and say, well, maybe cut your losses, draft somebody else, draft a quarterback when you want one, not when you need one, have a true quarterback competition with the Titans?
1: That's why I wanted you to answer the question, because that is a strong, strong statement. I'll tell you what they should do first, then, if they do stink this year, is even though he acted like a tush this week, Jeffrey Simmons and ridiculous comments, there's how you get another first-round pick. You Bears, Lions, you're talking about that? Jeffrey's Patriots?
2: Well, this might be the audition tape, because no Landon Dickerson for the Philadelphia Eagles. That interior, that offensive line was problematic in week one against Washington. I'm just saying, if you're the Tennessee Titans, you got to find a way to generate explosives in the passing game. They had none against the New York Jets week one. You got to find a way to be able to generate negative plays and sacks on a defensive end. They had zero in week one. That has to change this week against the Eagles if you're going to have any chance at beating Jalen Hurts and the crew.
1: Wow, Smalls.
0: You don't think that's part of the conversation?
1: I just didn't see that coming today.
0: I know how our media machine works. I know how fandom works. You always want the next new shiny thing, and you want a quarterback that can save you.
1: You think a guy like Arch Manning would work in Tennessee? Coming up.
0: A Manning in Tennessee? Never.
1: Coming up. We don't have to say it's a must-win. They're saying it. We'll get to that next. We're on Sportsmanlike, presented by Progressive Insurance.
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17: 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Officially on red alert, sirens blaring. I am deeply concerned. They're lucky Jordan Love did get hurt. It was so ugly. I didn't downplay it because I've mentioned it multiple times. I thought, oh, the Packers offensive line is going to be an issue. 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But holy smokes, this was bad.
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1: It was a very complete win for the Giants.
2: 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They bullied this Dallas team.
1: They bullied them.
3: If there's one thing that they did, it was stopping the run, and right made us kind of one-dimensional in that sense, and they controlled the game and the time and the manner, and that's NFL for you.
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5: 105.3 The Fan. Cowboys, Commanders this week after Dallas lost to the Giants last week. 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Been discussing a lot the Bills' destruction of the Lions last night. 41-31. Sam Levitt for LSU upgraded to questionable from Dallas. I can't even do it. Like, I like giving the main things in case you're just tuning in. It's a huge thing, but, like, it's laughable. I just think Lane just made the whole thing up is what it comes off as, that the guy, miraculous recovery overnight. Dodgers clinched the division again.
6: Saw it. Yuck.
5: Anyway. Cowboys, Commanders, which...
6: That's my day. Saw it. Yuck.
5: Wow. Bad news for my son, who's 13. His flag football teams were announced yesterday, and he's on the Cowboys.
6: Oh, no.
5: A lot of talk, no results, I guess, for his squad this year. All these 13-year-olds are going to tell you how good they are, and then nothing's going to happen as a result
6: of it. Are they going to proclaim that they're going to be in the championship?
5: Gotti. So, Dak Prescott, you know, Cowboys are 0-1. Commanders, not very good, right? I guess they made it close against the Eagles. I don't think any of us think the Commanders are going to be great this year. So Dak, on this game...
7: I'm not sure what the Commanders are going to be this year.
5: I think that's fair.
7: So I have no idea. I still don't know. We watched
5: bad
7: them.
5: Bad is on the board.
7: I still don't know what they are.
5: Bad is on the board and good is on the board, I guess, is what you could say for them. Yeah, and fair. Everywhere in between. So here's Dak on whether or not this game is potentially a must-win already for the Cowboys.
8: Right, you don't want to say it, and at the end of the day, like, if it didn't happen, there's still time. There's a lot of opportunity. But, just from a team, this team, right, all the changes, all the excitement, we've got to go win. And what a great opportunity to do it at home against a division opponent, right, that we know pretty well. Obviously, they've made a number of changes on their side, but we're looking forward, feel great about our game plan. We've got to start fast. You know, looking back at last week, especially on our offensive side, we start fast. That's a different game. So it's about starting fast, being our best version, just through the discipline, through the little things, and allowing our playmakers to take over.
5: All right. Everybody's talking about it already. It's already week two. So what do we think? Must win already? I mean, I can't believe we're doing this, but they're even commenting on it. Brian Schottenheimer only won 7 games last year. We forget that. Like, Super Bowl talk, you're going to go from 7 to the Super Bowl. It's a big jump. What do we think about the Cowboys?
7: Listen, going into last week, Dak Prescott going up against the New York Giants, you could take it for granted. He's 16-2 against the Giants in his career. Dak Prescott against division opponents at home is 22-2.
6: Oh.
7: Against the Washington Commanders, Dak Prescott, at home, 20 touchdown passes, 0 picks.
6: Oh.
7: If they lose this game, then all of a sudden, all of that history and all the assumptions that we could make about the Dallas Cowboys and Dak Prescott being their quarterback go out the window. So, yeah, it feels very much so like a must win, because you can't have championship aspirations and us take you seriously if you start off the season 0-2 and 0-2 in the division. You only got 6 of them all season long. And if you lose the first 2 of them, it sets a terrible tone.
6: It certainly does, and it doesn't get easier after that. Have you looked at their schedule?
7: No, what we got?
6: If you start the season 0-2 versus the Giants and the Commanders, 0-2 in the division, not a great place to be. Then you get a date with the Baltimore Ravens. Then you get the Houston Texans. You have to go there. Tampa Bay Bucks come to town. Mm. Then you go to the Green Bay Packers. Mm. And Micah
5: That's easy.
6: But Micah might be returning. A lot of emotions in that game.
7: Okay. That's never easy if Micah's out there.
6: Correct. And he's going to really have something to say.
7: Even if the Packers are terrible. Understood. Like they could be 1-4 going into that game. If Michael Parsons is out there, that's going
6: to
7: be a game.
6: I agree. Then they go on the road to the Philadelphia Eagles. That is a very tough stretch. And you are in trouble if you start 0-2. And if the defense looks the same as it did in week one, we have a lot of questions about Christian Parker. We have a lot of questions about how all this new personnel is going to gel together. The penalties that we saw, I think alarm bells might be going off in Dallas if they lose week two.
5: So you mean the team that won seven games last year, led by the coach who did a good job last
7: year.
5: He did a great job.
7: Don't take that away from him. He did a great job.
6: He was awesome last year. A lot of adversity, and he handled it very well.
5: What I'm saying is, this is not Ben Johnson or Joe Brady. This is not. This is not the guy that, like, oh my God, we got to get him. Brian Schottenheimer, for whatever reason, was passed over for like probably 25 years. 20 years, let's say.
7: Yeah.
5: 20 years passed over. Finally, the Dallas Cowboys gave him a shot, which is awesome. And he did a good job last year. But as a team, they won seven games. They may start 0-2 this year. That, if you just take out the name and the hype, is not an unreasonable mindset of seven-win team may not be great this year. Seven-win team, as easy as they can go to nine, could also go to five. So I think that just hold your horses a little bit. As I've said all offseason, if they weren't the Dallas Cowboys, we wouldn't be talking about them this much relative to the roster they have. And that's not a... I just don't think their roster is that impressive. I really don't. Because you guys made a whole big deal about Rashawn Gary coming over. I look at it, and all my Packers people at ESPN Wisconsin were celebrating that they got a pick for the guy because they were about to release him. They looked at him as a failed first-round pick for them relative to superstardom, right? I mean, Quinnen Williams, great addition. I'm not doubting that. Not doubting that at all, right? But they did trade Micah, which you predicted, CeCe, but also didn't think was good for the defense.
7: No, I thought that was the right thing for the Cowboys to do, given where the team was at.
5: But from a skill position or skill standpoint, they're not. You can't replace that man.
7: No, you can't, but they tried to do it with a lot of other players. Like, we traded the one great player for a lot of above-average to good players, and they thought that the sum would be greater than what they had if they invested $47 million a year in Micah Parsons.
5: Understood. The point that I guess...
7: But here's the thing.
5: Yeah.
7: It has not worked out that way.
5: Not yet.
7: And that's the problem. Like, we're still waiting on that, right? It certainly hasn't worked out the way Green Bay thought it would work out.
6: No.
7: But it hasn't worked out for the Dallas Cowboys either. In a trade that we thought could end up being a win-win for both sides... It looked like after this offseason, it would be the win for the Dallas Cowboys. Now it's starting to trend toward lose-lose.
5: Well, that's very interesting. The best version of a win-win trade in the NFL in the last decade is clearly Stafford and Goff.
6: Yes.
5: Both teams won in a huge
7: no
5: way.
7: Doubt.
5: It's one of the great win-win trades in the history of sports, honestly. Right? You don't look at any team ripping off the other team. It's one of the great win-win trades ever. The early stages of could the Micah trade be a lose-lose is a fascinating conversation. We are not nearly there yet, but it is on the table that it ends up being the exact opposite of the Stafford Goff. Now, one more thing on Dak, because he talked about the fans who thought, hey, you know what? Maybe it's here we go again with the Dallas Cowboys.
0: I love our fans, but, you know, I don't necessarily feel like I need to speak to that fan, you know. Sorry for them. If they're a real fan, they'll stick with it. They'll trust it. They'll believe in it. And at the end of the day, like we just said, it is one game. And, yeah, it sucks. It's the first game. Nobody's more pissed than myself and these guys in here. We didn't want to start 0-1. We're as excited as any fan out there about the offseason and things we've done in the training camp. So turn that energy and come to the game this Sunday and be as loud as you can, and we appreciate it.
7: You know what? I'm tired of these quarterbacks telling fans how they should feel, how they need to be, and judging whether or not they're real fans. These fans have been there before you got here. They'll be here long after you gone.
6: No doubt.
7: Stop trying to tell fans how to fan. If you're frustrated, if you don't like the criticisms that you're hearing from the fans, you know how you shut them up? Go win. When you don't win, a lot of people are going to talk crap about you, including the people in your home stadium that are season ticket holders. So that's your job, Dak Prescott, not to tell the fans how to feel, not to tell the fans how to be, not to judge whether or not they're a real fan. Your job is to play quarterback for the Dallas Cowboys. Your job is to score more than the 20 that you put up on the road in MetLife Stadium with the receivers that organization has, with the offensive line that they've invested in. That's your job. Go do that.
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18: But I looked at Caleb Douglas's production in this game. 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How does that compare over the past decade to wide receivers in their first game? 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Brown, Caleb Douglas, DK Metcalf, Zay Flowers, Cooper Kupp, Drake London. 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
1: 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Auburn and Florida. We also have Louisville SMU on our air tomorrow. Right after Amber and Zaz in the college campus tour.
2: We got a little Virginia, West Virginia action this weekend too. Duke's Mayo Classic. Let's go.
1: Virginia and West Virginia.
2: Yeah.
1: Remember when Smalls did the Will Levis, put the mayo in the coffee?
3: Years ago,
1: and CeCe almost puked on the air.
3: CeCe's never been more disappointed in me.
2: That was a low light for you.
3: Just because he hates mayo, he was grossed out, and he was grossed out at my actions, disappointed in my actions.
4: I think he was disgusted in your actions.
5: Hey guys, real quick, because Dan's coming up. We haven't had him in a while. Dan Orlowski is joining us.
3: He's on the fourth floor.
5: Is there a David Muir sign somewhere in the hallway?
3: Yes.
1: Is there what?
3: Did you forget how to come to the studio?
2: Is David Muir and Martha Raddatz?
3: Should I go find him?
1: Dan!
2: Oh my God.
1: Ma, the meatloaf!
3: Door's open, Dan.
2: Oh my God.
1: Really? Wow, you want to go get him for real?
3: It's been that long that he forgot how to find our studio.
1: This is amazing. This is amazing. So what was Nuno talking about?
5: That.
1: Oh, just that he's coming up and he forgot where we are.
3: I got something for Dan. Because I was on vacation recently, and we know that people have strong opinions about Dan Orlovsky. He's known for certain things.
5: Left at the picture or right?
3: You're going to go left,
1: I think.
3: I'm
1: going to go get him. Just talk.
2: We're using the pictures in the building.
3: There's signs on the wall that say where the
2: studio is. But the signs are small.
3: Oh, here he goes. I hear him.
2: And they do have a white background on the sign, so it's hard to see it against the white wall.
3: You know, year four for us, our fourth football season, you think we need to upgrade the signs?
2: Yeah, I guess we got
3: bigger?
2: Can we have a GPS for being in the building? This is a huge building.
3: Yes, it
2: so
3: is.
2: In order to figure out where you need to go, I feel like you need a Waze for the building at 7 Hudson.
4: It's better than Myron. Myron couldn't even get in the door.
6: I just ain't been here in a minute.
2: Yeah, we can tell.
1: Yeah, I found him.
6: I took it right at the picture, not a left.
1: Dan Orlovsky joining us here on Unsportsmanlike, ESPN NFL analyst.
6: I apologize.
1: Smalls had something for you, so we'll start there. Go ahead.
3: Well, Dan, I teased this to you a couple weeks ago.
6: What
3: would you say you're known for?
6: Publicly?
2: Bad food takes.
3: Food, probably. Football, right?
6: Running out of the end zone.
3: Oh, well, that too, yes. Have you ever been called a fashion icon before?
6: No, I hate clothes.
3: Because, Dan, I was on vacation recently.
6: Tell me more.
3: And I was on the beach in Miami. And, you know, when people recognize me, it's like, oh, tell CeCe thanks for the Super Bowl. You tell Stephen A. this. I met a guy named Walter. And he comes up to me and he goes, do you know Dan Orlovsky? I go, sure. Comes on our show every week during the football season. He goes, he's my fashion inspiration. Dan, he has a whole
6: Shout
3: folder.
6: Shout out to Walt.
3: we have the photos for you. A whole photo of screenshots.

0: of your suits, and then he takes them to the tailor and he gets the suit just like you. And he, do we have the previous, Dan? Look at this, is you. He screenshots photos of your looks, Dan, and he has a whole mood board that he takes to the tailor. You're a fashion icon in the streets.
1: Smalls, you're my favorite person on the show. I mean, I can't claim any of this because my wife literally picks out everything.
0: Well, she's a fashion icon.
1: Yeah, but she does get clothes.
2: But I mean, down to the details.
0: Down to the shoes.
2: He's got no hem, zero break on the pants.
0: It was unbelievable.
2: Unbelievable.
1: Is he tall and like long and lean?
0: Yes. He was just like, oh, you have to tell Dan.

0: Vegas East. They're representing for Madden.
1: I appreciate you guys. Thank you. That's
0: They're
1: awesome.
0: They're big Eagles fans, so That's we had amazing. To get the shirts.
1: I don't want
0: to
1: cry on TV anymore, so I internally I am, but thank you. That's awesome. That's amazing.
2: I don't know what we should do now. Whatever tough question we have for Dan, now's
0: the time, because we have buttered him up so much.
3: I don't want to ask Dan a tough question. I want to give him a layup and
1: you
3: see
1: You can ask
3: he
1: me a tough
3: up.
1: Question. I don't, though.
3: Coming off of last night's game and what we've seen from the Bills over the first 2 weeks,
1: yeah.
3: I just want you to paint the picture for this Bills offense and what it is now as opposed to what we've seen in years past with Josh.
1: Yeah, I mean, healthy, that'll be the best offense in football this year. I think it's...
3: So better than the Bears.
1: Yes, that'd be the best offense because it's impossible to defend if they're healthy. The tight ends change everything. I think Kincaid changes everything. Whatever you think about JSN is to Darnold, Jamar Chase is to Burrow, Puka is to Matthew Stafford, Kincaid is to Josh Allen. He's the go-to guy. I think he's big Cooper Kupp. And CeCe, you know this from a defensive perspective. The problem is the tight ends are so versatile that you put them on the field and it's like, okay, we got to have people to stop the run, and they're all good enough in the pass game. And then you put them on the field, they're like, we got to stop the pass game, and they're all good enough in the run game. It's the best offensive line in ball. It's one of the best backs in ball. It's the quarterback that's the best player in football right now. So healthy, specifically now that they've got DJ and Palmer healthy, like healthy, this will be the best offense in football, yeah.
2: I think I may have to change my Super Bowl pick. I'm a firm believer when the great quarterbacks go to guys at tight end that they win, and they win big.
1: Yeah.
2: Like if you're telling me
1: if he's healthy, Kincaid's healthy, he totally changes the complex of the AFC, yes. Mm.
2: Because they're like, I think the whole like we gotta search for a number one receiver with Josh Allen, like, was almost irrelevant if you could search for two elite tight ends.
1: They have three.
2: Who's the third?
1: Hawes is elite.
3: Hawes.
1: He's
2: as
1: a blocker.
2: I mean,
1: that's all he does. That's all he does. He's not that pass catcher. He's good enough to be something. He has become one of the best blocking tight ends in football.
3: Oh yeah.
2: All right, then let me ask.
3: He was handling Devin White all last night. coming down.
1: That's been since he got there.
3: Oh, buddy.
2: All right, I'm going to hopefully do the tough one now. Now that we've buttered him up enough. Mm. Okay. Well, go ahead.
1: I know where you're going.
0: Ask about the Lions?
1: No, I know where he's going. No.
2: Why do you love quarterbacks who haven't done it versus those who have? Why do you love Herbert and love and burping on the air here and all the stuff that you just said?
1: I don't.
2: Why do you not love Hurts?
1: I do.
2: To the level of these other guys, you don't.
1: Oh, no, I totally disagree with that. I just was very, when Jalen came onto the scene, I was very skeptical of Jalen. I was very much more in favor of Carson Wentz because I was a Carson Wentz person when he initially took over. And then it was that friction point of you're really moving on from Carson for Jalen Hurts. And it was definitely the prism of looking at Jalen from the college performance. And critical of Jalen probably that first year and a half, 2 years as a starter. Ever since then, Hurts has won me over. I've said this a million times. He's never going to be the person that you choose to play just quarterback if we're in T-shirts and shorts. I understand the position's not played like that. But I don't doubt Hurts. I've so far removed myself from doubting Hurts in no matter what situation. I think why you're a fan of Herbert is because that's what it should look like. You know, and your brain tells you that's what it should look like. And eventually when the quarterback is, that's what it should look like. Justin's also had some really high moments in the league. He's had historically good performances in the league. Last week was awful, but I'm a Hurts guy now.
3: Dio, I want to drill down on the Jalen Hurts part because you said he's not going to be the guy that you would pick to just play quarterback. Jeffrey Simmons made similar comments earlier this week. When you hear what All-Pro defensive tackle Jeffrey Simmons said this week about Hurts, you hear what?
1: I hear a defensive player that is probably reciting things that they're hearing in a defensive meeting room from coaches. I hear a thought process that's just not accurate with reality. I think that I've often said with Jalen, the facts and the opinions do not match. The fact is, plays at a high level, wins at a high level. The opinion is he's carried by the team. I get the premise of it. Like, okay.
3: There are parts of the field that he doesn't access as a quarterback.
1: Well, he just hasn't a lot. Whether he's capable of doing it over the course of 17 games, we will find out. He did it in week one.

0: I think there's this, people take and run with comments as well. Like, if you ask me the key of Minnesota Chicago, I'm going to tell you, you got to make Caleb play from the pocket. Now, does that mean he can't? No. What it means is, I'm not going to let him play from in and out of the pocket.
1: Well, I'm not going to let him beat me as a runner, yeah.
0: So, like, back in your day, if you were playing Green Bay, what's the Giants' defensive line goal versus Green Bay? Try to keep Aaron Rodgers.
1: We're going to cage him, and then we're going to get after him. Yeah.
0: Does it mean he's not going to go 24 of 32 for 290 from the pocket?
1: Well, he did in the playoff game.
0: You know, but you know what I'm saying? Like, it's not like he can't. It's just like, he doesn't get to live in a 3-1 count all the time. And so I think there's a little bit of that with Hurts. Is like, I certainly don't want him to be a runner and a passer. So I don't know if it's just totally taking the shot of like, you can't. It's more like, I don't want to let you do both.
2: Speaking of the Green Bay Packers, Dan, on a scale of 1 to 10, where's your concern level for Green Bay right now?
0: I would tell you offensively is like strong 8. That offensive line has been getting worse for the last 18 games. They were putrid on Sunday. Mm-hmm. He won't make the year. As I love Matt LaFleur. I've known Matt for a long time. He's too good of a coach to play into Minnesota's hand the way he did. And so that gives me a high level of concern. I was a person who I thought the defense actually played well. I thought the defense played better. I thought the penalties killed them. They are what they are. They got called. So I think you're confident you feel better about the defense going into week two than you did week one. But my concern level with the offense and specifically the offensive line, and it could derail their season, is at a strong 8. And it's got to get fixed fast. And I don't know if it can.
3: We're talking with Walt's fashion icon, Dan Orlovsky, ESPN yes. NFL
0: Walt
3: analyst.
0: Walt Disney's fashion icon. <Yeah, yeah.
3: laughs> But yes, Walt and Walt Disney for that matter. AFC South, I should be more excited about Trevor Lawrence or more nervous about Cam Ward?
0: Oh, excited about Trevor Lawrence. I think Trevor Lawrence is going to play his way into the MVP conversation this year. I don't know if there's a quarterback more confident. We maybe watched him last night with Josh. When you start making FU throws all the time.
3: Can you define that without actually giving the, what it stands for?
0: An FU throw is, I shouldn't throw this, but I'm going to because I can. And it's like, you look at the defense and you're like, there's nothing you can do. There's nothing you can do. Trevor's there right now. And it really is fascinating because 2 years ago, he was complete opposite before Liam got there. He's totally shelled confidence-wise. I think Liam's got a little bit of, like, edge to him that brings that out in Trevor. Like, a little bit of, like, dude, you're the best player on the field. I think Trevor Lawrence walks on the field right now. He's like, I'm best player on the field, dude, and there's nothing you guys can do about it. And that's a very real thing right now in Jacksonville. The Cam Ward stuff in Tennessee, I've seen a lot of the noise. I don't know if the reporters are being the nicest to him. That's life in the NFL. It's so much more about Cam Ward. One, way too much gun, Tennessee. Way too much shotgun. Two, the timing of the space of their pass concepts is not good enough. So Cam's got to play better, but I don't think this is the way to define it in Tennessee. I can't tell you Cam Ward's the future, but you can't tell me he's not, because it's impossible to judge what he is.
1: Dan, we got the Bengals visiting Houston this weekend. Joe Burrow's got a little bit of a tight back, but is expected to play. If I were to tell you one of those teams is going to be in the AFC Championship game, who's the team that's going to be there?
0: I'm going to say Cincinnati. Cincinnati walks out of week one. They win. Joe doesn't play well, and Jamar and T did nothing. That's encouraging. I liked what the defense did from a scheme thing, and Dexter and Jonathan Allen. I think with Houston, the defense will get back on track.
1: Yeah,
0: think. Yeah. You're looking for a clean game from CJ. You're just
1: it's been
0: clean.
1: A while since we've had that.
0: CC, his last 3 games, 5 picks, 7 fumbles, 9 sacks.
2: Oof.
0: There was good in week one. They got to get rid of like those 2 or 3 plays a game that are just crushing them, you know? And I think that's what you're looking for, something clean.
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0: 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Ugh. With Pat the producer.
1: Why didn't anyone tell me how important conditioner was to hair?
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1: I use it on my beard. Nuno's a coward.
3: Oh.
1: So I'm going to a concert tonight because I'm trying to be a cultured member of society. Nuno called me an inspiration for doing this type of thing.
4: Can you imagine Javante trying to tackle Derrick Henry?
5: No, I can't.
3: Absolutely.
6: Wait. The thing is, I think I could. I am about 5'5", 140 pounds.
7: Ugh. I'm over it. I'm sick and tired and over it.
1: Get a life.
5: Yes, each and every day at this time, Pat plays the same intro. It is I'm over it here on Unsportsmanlike, presented by Progressive Insurance.
1: Can we play it again? Or?
5: No, we're good. Pat Costello gives us items in and around sports, entertainment, his life, that he is over. Patrick.
1: Well, I was trying to email the Get Up people and tell them that Orlovsky got called a fashion icon or whatever, but... So I got distracted and didn't update the intro. It's fine. It doesn't matter. I would like to talk about the Cleveland Browns. We got sent some sound yesterday from the really big show on ESPN Cleveland. Jarvis Landry was a guest, and he talked about what he thinks of the Browns heading into their matchup this week against the Bucks. Take a listen.
8: I think everything with Cleveland, if I look at this team, I don't see a strength, right? Like, I don't think the defense is there yet. I don't think the O-line is there yet. The quarterback play is not there, you know? And so when you look at the Tampa team, that's essentially a Super Bowl makeup kind of a team. You kind of got to go with Tampa, but you know, the Cleveland Brown in me always wants them to be successful. So I don't know. I'm torn on this one to make a decision on who wins or not.
1: This was the funniest answer because he's like, the Browns, no strengths. They have nothing going for them. Yeah. And the Bucks, kind of a Super Bowl team, but I'm torn. I don't know. It could go. It's a toss up, guys. It could go either way.
5: Is he being asked by Riz and Hammer and Oldak and everybody who he's rooting for or who he thinks he's going to win?
1: I don't know what the question was.
5: Well, but that kind of matters in that.
4: But if you're a former player of a team, yeah, and you're most closely associated with said team, you don't want to go on the local airwaves and pick against them.
1: I mean, so he literally said they have,
5: guy, though, right?
3: He said they have no strength.
1: They have no strength.
4: But y'all, when he's saying he's torn, what he's really saying is, I can't pick the Cleveland Browns, so I'm going to say I'm torn because I know I can't come on here and pick the Tampa Bay Buccaneers with Baker Mayfield, who used to be our quarterback.
1: They have no strength.
3: But I'm going to tell you there's no strength, so you know where I actually am leaning.
4: Exactly.
1: And Baker, you know, that team...
4: He breadcrumbed his opinion.
1: That team, kind of a Super Bowl contender, but I'm torn. It could go either way. Who's to say?
5: Wait. Let's play this out for a second.
3: That's a tough spot for him to be.
4: Pat, he just wants his key card to still work. That's
1: he
4: all.
1: He said they have no strengths, can't he?
5: Pat, if Canty and Todd Monken were in a room together, no cameras, no microphones, nothing, nobody would know what the conversation would be. And Canty said to Todd Monken, head coach of the Browns, what are your strengths of your team? What do you think he would answer? I'm actually curious about this.
4: Oh, I know exactly what he would answer. We got 2 first-round draft picks in 2027. That's our strength.
3: Our strength is our war chest for
4: exactly.
3: The draft.
5: You're actually curious about this.
4: Oh, I know exactly what he would answer. We got 2 first-round draft picks in 2027. That's our strength.
3: Our strength is our war chest for
4: exactly.
3: The draft.
4: Exactly. Our strength is Deshaun Watson coming off the books. That's our strength.
9: And it looks like he was asked how he sees the Browns right now. That was his answer to that question.
5: You know what, Nuno? No, the real answer is he doesn't. Though you're retired and you're Jarvis Landry and you're a millionaire. On Sundays, you're not watching the Browns.
1: Can I play you guys another funny Brown soundbite? Sorry to television. I didn't tell him I was doing this one, but it's 20 seconds from Travis Switzer. And it's the Browns offensive coordinator. And he was talking about Deshaun Watson's performance in week one. And just listen to like how he had to jump through hoops to answer this question.
10: Was it perfect? No. I mean, but I thought he was decisive, you know, and that's something that we've been talking about moving forward. I thought he was decisive. I thought that he kept playing, you know, and in addition to the whole offense. I mean, I thought we kept competing the whole time. Was it what we wanted? Absolutely not. And there's a lot of things we're going to clean up. But I thought we kept playing. We kept competing. And we certainly saw that in him as well.
1: I thought he kept playing.
5: Is that a positive?
1: True?
5: He did. I think that's a negative.
1: He was
5: that he kept
1: on
5: playing.
1: The field still.
3: That is so brutal. Decisively terrible.
4: Decisively bad.
3: Decisively
4: exactly
3: trash.
5: Did this whole thing backfire for ESPN Cleveland?
3: Kept playing.
5: ESPN Cleveland did a tremendous job of sending in sound to us, which we love. So if you're at a local station across the country that we are on, we strongly encourage you to send in stuff for us to play to shout out your brand and your station. But this turned into a roast of the Browns as a result.
4: No, you know what, though?
1: The Browns roasting themselves.
4: Perfect response to that clip of the offensive coordinator talking about Deshaun Watson's performance. He said the Cleveland Browns are a cult right now.
3: No, that's what I said. I was like, is there something in the Kool-Aid and the Gatorade?
4: They're a cult. It's Jim Jones. Like, it's a cult.
3: Follow me into the desert. Yeah, right. What is going on there?
4: Drink this Kool-Aid.
3: Literally.
1: Was it perfect?
4: It's gonna change your life.
1: Yeah, we know it wasn't perfect, Travis. We all watched it. Well, apparently Todd Monken didn't. He thought the tape looked good.
3: But. Yeah, the tape looked good. What tape?
4: Oh, my gosh.
1: He kept playing. We tried to find it. There wasn't any.
4: Was he sober when he was watching that tape? I don't know.
3: These are good questions.
1: At least he was decisive.
3: Decisively trash.
5: He played.
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14: My next door neighbor moved down in 2015 from Cleveland. Didn't know him when he moved next to me. We became really, really good friends. Both love sports. Well, he's convinced me to cheer for the Browns.
15: I just want to know if your neighbor has a resume. Because, listen, we can find something for him to do. He seems like a hell of a salesman. We got to get ZipRecruiter on the case. We got to figure it out. Because I don't know how the hell he convinced you to become a Cleveland Browns fan. You got eyes, you got ears. What are you thinking about, Trey?
13: Convinced to be a Browns fan.
16: In the year of our Lord 2026, no less.
13: Wild. Any update on finding the guy?
15: To choose for yourself.
16: What? Okay.
13: Have we found the guy? Because we wanted to book the neighbor as a guest to understand how he could convince somebody to be a Browns fan and actually it work.
16: And then hire him to sell for our show.
13: So any update on this? Does anybody know anything about this?
16: I don't. But I have a question for the both of you. Hmm. If you were put in a position right now where someone said, okay, here's your job today. You have to go out and sell the Cleveland Browns. You have to convince someone to be a Cleveland Browns fan. What's the line that you would say to them? What's the thing that you would tell people to cling on to for them to become a fan of the Cleveland Browns right now?
13: That Tim Robbins in Shawshank, Andy Dufresne, there is something magical about swimming through 5 football fields worth of crap and coming out on the other side living on an island on a boat that still has not gotten in the water, but on an island in paradise, that there is a accomplishment, there is a grit, there's a fight to finding your way out of hell.
15: So basically, look at what happened with the New York Knicks, how on fire the city was this year after all the years of embarrassments with that franchise.
16: Yeah, yeah.
15: Then look at the Knicks season ticket prices and how they've gone up 12%. Sure, sure. You want to make sure you get in on the ground floor, and that's what we can offer you right now.
16: Okay, and I would say as a counter, what can I point to currently in the organization that would lead me to believe that they're going to get where the Knicks are?
15: Because two first-round draft picks next year and cap space and a quarterback which draft. That's what I got.
16: But how can I trust the people picking the quarterback that this time it's going to be different, that they're going to pick the right guy?
15: Well, listen, we are our version of Jalen Brunson away from being able to get this thing all flipped.
13: Or, hey, you know what? You want to be a part of the Browns?
15: That's where we at.
16: How can I trust that the coach is going to coach him up and not break him? Because with the way he's rolling with Deshaun Watson, how do I know that he's got the eye for talent?
15: Well, nothing is for certain, Smalls, but here's the thing. We have the assets in order to get this thing turned around. And when it does, you don't want to feel like a bandwagon fan for your own team.
13: Hmm. Maybe
15: ride
13: more bribery.
15: Ride with us now. Eventually, it's going to turn.
13: Maybe more bribery in my case, more than I think about it. Hey, person X, you want to be a Browns fan? I'm close with Gerard Cherry. He's a three-time Super Bowl champion. He's part of the Browns radio network on ESPN Cleveland. He's on the sidelines for every game. I'll get Gerard to give you a sideline pass.
15: Or hey, listen, if you buy the season ticket package, we'll throw in a parking pass. Yeah.
13: We'll give you next season, too. Two for one deal on the tickets. Two seasons for one price.
16: So it's bribery.
13: Yeah, I mean, come on.
16: Sweeten the deal.
13: What do you mean? Like, isn't that what all bad teams should be doing?
15: Smalls, in pro sports, if you can't sell winning, you got to sell hope. And right now, the Cleveland Browns for damn sure can't sell the former. They got to sell the latter. I just don't understand what Todd Monken, the offensive coordinator, and the staff are selling to the players in the locker room.
16: Because
15: that's the hard part. Like, that's the part that I'm concerned with. Because you are talking about a first-time head coach in Todd Monken. So you have to be a little bit concerned that all of the rhetoric around the decision to start Deshaun Watson could impact his relationship, his rapport, his pulse, dare I say, on the locker room and what his team is actually feeling. Because what he's saying versus the reality of the situation don't match. And when you don't trust that your head coach is giving you the answers to the test, when you don't trust that your head coach is shooting you straight, you tend to tune him out and focus on the team of me. And right now, it feels like the Cleveland Browns, if they continue to get that level of quarterback play, are going to be trending toward 53 independent contractors as opposed to a team.
16: And we're talking about that in week two.
13: Wait, before we get back to the Bills and Lions, can you give me that quote again? I need to write that down. About what was the setup for the team of me thing? That was a good quote. You said if the leader doesn't...
15: I don't remember.
13: You just said it. I thought it was... It's,
15: okay, listen.
13: You're telling me that
15: I used to hit people in the head.
13: That wasn't
15: a pre-prepared
13: line by you?
16: Speaking from the heart.
15: Pre-prepared? No.
13: No, but I mean, you have all these lines that you've stolen from John Wooden that everyone thinks are yours. I didn't know if that was one of them.
15: No, team of me, Roscoe Jenkins. Martin Lawrence.
13: That's where that was?
15: I guess. I don't know.
13: You don't... Wait, are you serious? You really don't know what you just said?
15: No, I don't remember.
13: You said exactly something that was such a good... Like, about if you don't have the right leadership, the individual starts focusing on the team of
15: well,
13: me.
15: Listen, the guys in Vegas, he got the tape.
16: That's right. Roll the tape.
13: You don't listen to the show?
15: That's a good point. That's a good counter. That's a great counter.
13: Do you guys know
16: can
13: what
16: we ask him how
13: said?
16: The show was? They pulled the Todd Monken some good things on the tape.
13: They made it to the
15: Let
13: end.
15: Let me go back and watch
13: we
15: the tape.
13: We got till 10 a.m.
15: Let me go back and
16: you know
15: watch
16: what?
15: The
16: you
15: tape.
16: Guys kept talking.
13: Do you guys
16: Success.
13: Know what he just said? Seriously.
15: You were decisive.
16: You decisively kept talking.
13: Vegas East?
4: No.
13: They have no idea.
15: They'll run it back for you during the
13: Thank
15: break.
13: Thank you. All right. I need to write that down. Okay. All right. Anyway, last night.
15: You're going to use that?
13: It was a great quote, except I don't know what the quote was.
15: I don't remember. I don't remember.
16: Let me boil it down for you. He's losing the locker room.
15: Exactly.
13: No, but that you
15: the
13: can't use that with
15: synopsis.
13: People.
16: I'm going to boil it down.
13: With
16: He's losing the locker room.
12: Okay. I thought that he kept playing.
16: That is
13: I thought they kept talking.
15: But don't you have to keep playing if you're in the game?
16: But imagine, to your point, CeCe, imagine you're another player in that locker room. And that's what the leadership is telling you is the positive about the starting quarterback. He kept playing.
12: I kept playing?
16: Not even, I know he thought he kept playing.
17: I don't see his strength.
15: Not that he kept fighting. He just kept playing.
4: ESPN Cleveland will never send us sound again because of this.
15: I'll tell you what, though. If Deshaun

0: Watson doesn't go out there and play much better than he did in week one, this will be the last time we see Deshaun Watson on an NFL field.
1: And what if
0: I am
1: not?
0: I am convinced.
1: What if he? What if they keep trotting him out there?
0: They can't.
2: All right, we found Canty's bar.
3: Okay, let's hear it.
0: When you don't trust that your head coach is giving you the answers to the test, when you don't trust that your head coach is shooting you straight, you tend to tune him out and focus on a team of me.
3: That's really good.
1: Go from a team of we to a team of me.
0: Yeah.
1: Real quick.
4: And you have no, I thought that he kept playing.
3: And you have no recollection of saying that.
0: No.
3: That was 3 minutes ago. He doesn't remember that he actually just said that.
0: Okay, all right. I used to play pro football, okay? Like things.
1: Let's not focus on the memory of. Let's focus on the delivery.
0: I just got to get it out, okay?
3: Well, you did. It was great. Okay,
1: his job is to talk, not to remember.
0: I'm not going to be able to recite it. My job is to get it out.
3: Oh, my God. 41-31. Bills beat the Lions last night. It was ugly for Detroit. Sorry to our guy, Jovante Lawrence. Buffalo was up 27-7, 27-10 at half, 34-17, 41-24. Josh Allen had 5 total touchdowns in the game. He's got 9 through 2 weeks. Clearly, obviously, squarely in that MVP conversation. James Cook over 100 yards. Dalton Kincaid, Dan Orlovsky came in here and said he's the go-to guy there. And for me, somebody that loves, you know, the Brady, Gronk, Mahomes, Kelsey, I just believe in the tight end so much. As a weapon for a quarterback, if Dalton Kincaid is that good, that's really impressive. Buffalo with 36 points in one game, 41 in the next, 77 overall, 38.5 average per game. We talk about the Bears setting records. Well, the Bills are right there with them in terms of trying to set records here. This was an unbelievable performance by Buffalo, and they had weird injuries. I mean, you had Ed Oliver across the defensive line getting hurt in pregame warmups, hurt his hip. Then you had during the game DJ Moore with the shoulder. He seems to be okay day to day. But it didn't matter. And I'm not minimizing those players. I'm saying Buffalo is so good in their opening night game at their new stadium, Highmark Stadium in Buffalo. They pummeled a team that, let's be honest, has at least conference championship game aspirations. And that small CC, that was not close last night.
1: They might have conference championship game aspirations, but if that defense doesn't find a way to play better, those are just hopes and dreams, because I know we are looking at what that Buffalo Bills offense was able to do to them last night. But guys, the Lions, if you go back to last season, they've allowed 30 plus points in 5 of their past 8 regular season games. So this is a continuation of what was happening with the Detroit Lions last year. And they're absorbing injuries. I mean, Dan Campbell, you could tell, was frustrated. You saw it as much in his halftime interview.
0: Oh, yeah, he was cussing.
1: He was cussing. Yeah, he was upset by what was happening out there to his team. And so I don't know if they're going to be able to find a way if that defense doesn't turn around and turn around quick.
0: Yeah, but I don't know that they have the guys in that locker room to turn the defense around.
1: Do you have
0: around.
1: The personnel? I don't know.
0: Yeah, I don't. Well, you know what? Let me stop saying it that way. I know they don't have the guys right now. Right? And listen, Brian Branch sounds like he's close to coming back on the field and practicing. They're going to open up his window to practice soon off of PUP. We'll see about Kirby Joseph, another Pro Bowl caliber player in the back end. That should help improve things. But in terms of them being able to create negative plays up front, they just don't have enough dudes, right? It's only Aiden Hutchinson in terms of being able to apply consistent pressure. Alem McNeil did flash yesterday, but not nearly enough. Tyleek Williams, their former first-round pick, we'll see what ends up happening with him. But, man, they need more guys, more talent up front to go alongside with Aiden Hutchinson, because when you only got one hombre that can get after the quarterback, offensive lines and offensive coordinators and quarterbacks, they're really good with protection schemes, and they can find a way to mitigate that one pass rusher's impact. But if you have another guy, then all of a sudden that becomes a lot harder to do. If you think about it in terms of what we see from wide receivers, when you got one really good wide receiver, it's easy for the defense to double and triple team him. When you got two, it becomes much harder. Think about Ja'Marr Chase and T. Higgins. Think about CeeDee Lamb and George Pickens. Maybe not so much in week one, but you know what I mean. Like, think about the better receiver tandems, the better receivers in this league. When you have two guys, all of a sudden it becomes a lot harder for a team to deal with you. It's the same thing with pass rushers. Mm-hmm. You can never have enough of those guys. It's clear to me after last night's game that the Detroit Lions only believe they have one guy, and that's Aiden Hutchinson. Otherwise, their defensive coordinator, Calvin Shepard, wouldn't have blitzed as much as he did. On 38 dropbacks by Josh Allen last night, he blitzed on 19 of them. That's half. He's telling you, I don't have a way to generate pass rush with four down. I've got to manufacture it by bringing extra rushers. And when you do that, you jeopardize the integrity of your defense. You leave the guys on the back end out to dry. And that's why Josh Allen burned them. Last night against the Blitz, Josh Allen was 10 of 15, 118 yards passing, two passing touchdowns, two scrambles for 10 yards, and a touchdown, seven total first downs. Like, at some point, the Detroit Lions are going to have to do something different. They're going to have to be aggressive before the trade deadline to add somebody on that defensive side of the ball that can help Aiden Hutchinson up front. Otherwise, you're talking about their season potentially getting away from them.
3: I'm going to ask a question. I know my head's going to be ripped off. This is what the internet is talking about. I have talked about it as well. I know Dan Campbell's your guy. This is not meant to be a knock on Dan Campbell. I'm just giving you the conversation on the internet.
0: Sure.
3: What has he done without Ben Johnson / Aaron Glenn now? And I think that's going to become more and more of a conversation. I understand
0: it's
3: what
0: it's been 1 year.
3: I understand that. But
1: you've also had a lot of injuries.
0: It's been 1 year and two games.
3: Let's erase what we've seen in terms of the Detroit Lions
0: turnaround?
3: I think he's a very good coach. I really do. I think he's had bad coordinator hires a little bit here. He already fired one in season last year, right? Morton, I believe, the offensive coordinator.
0: No.
3: So let's do it this way. When is it fair in your mind, if this is what they are, even when their guys come back, to say, boy, they're a different team, he's a different coach without those two
0: Let's
3: guys.
0: Not go to that place, because I think it's ridiculous. You got to contextualize what Dan Campbell has done for that franchise. Let's talk about it this way, though. The Detroit Lions, as does every other NFL team, they have a window to contend for titles. It was clear that they were in their window a few years ago when they went to the NFC title game. They lost out in the Bay Area in a game that, quite frankly, they shouldn't have lost. Dan Campbell, with his decision-making, choosing to go for it on fourth downs, put them in a bad spot. Okay, that's not his finest moment. Didn't cover himself in glory. The question now becomes, with Jared Goff as your starting quarterback, with Amon-Ra St. Brown, with Penei Sewell, now with Jahmyr Gibbs and Laporta and Aiden Hutchinson and Jack Campbell and all of these guys, do you still have a window to contend for a title? Because it feels like that's starting to slip away.
3: Yeah, I would agree.
0: And that's why I think the Detroit Lions have to go out and make a move. They have to.
3: Well, there could be another team in that division that's window may be closing. We will get to that one next. We're on Sportsmanlike, presented by Progressive Insurance.
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3: What's up?
2: Nothing much. What's going on with you? The Packers are 0-1 this season.
3: Oh, yeah. Uh-huh.
2: They're your squad.
3: Indeed.
2: What would a loss mean to the Jets for both your head coach, Matt LaFleur, and your quarterback, Jordan Love?
3: If they lose this game, I think there's going to be full-blown panic when it comes to the Green Bay Packers. Because how can you believe that they're going to find a way to turn this around? That will have extended the losing streak to 7, dating back to last season. Obviously, if they lose, we don't know the manner in which they would lose. But throughout that stretch, a lot of double-digit leads blown. You still don't have Josh Jacobs, so your running game is not in a good place. You're still waiting for Micah Parsons to come back, so you don't have your closer on defense. And the offensive line is a real problem. You have pieced it together. Not a lot of experience there. Clearly not a lot of cohesion. Jordan Love was under duress in week one, especially in the second half. I would imagine that those trends continue if they lose to the Jets. And then, yeah, you got the Atlanta Falcons in week three, but that's not a gimme. If you can't beat the Jets, even though they look like a much improved squad, that's not a gimme. And then you go to Tampa Bay, you've got the Bears, you've got the Cowboys, you go to Detroit, you've got the Panthers, you go to New England, then you've got the Vikings, the Rams, the Saints, and the Bills. If you can't beat the Jets in week two, how can I confidently say you can beat any of those teams that I just listed? It will be full-blown panic when it comes to the Packers.
4: Well, yeah, the Jets can get after the quarterback, and the Jets can run the football.
3: Not great.
4: Those are two things that Green Bay has struggled with during this six-game losing streak.
3: Yes.
4: You're a one-dimensional offense that has issues in pass protection. Just give me the pathway to them being able to beat the Jets.
3: I want to say that on Jordan Love, but I'm worried about the protection. I'm worried about him.
4: Dan Orlovsky's clearly worried about him too, because we just had Dan O in studio, and Dan O said that the Green Bay Packers, if they don't clean up the protection, if the offensive line continues to degrade in the way that it has, Jordan Love won't make it through the season.
3: Ugh.
4: You don't have Josh Jacobs. You don't have the balance of a running game to lean on. Yeah, your offensive line is shaky when it comes to protection. Teams clearly don't fear blitzing you or showing you that they're going to blitz, because Brian Flores telegraphed it in that fourth quarter on Sunday in Minnesota. How do you solve for that if you're Matt LaFleur and Jordan Love? I don't know that they have the head coach quarterback combination that can overcome all of those things.
2: Can we make this big picture more so than just specific for this game for a second? So let's talk about Jordan Love.
4: But here's the reason why I think this game is important, because of the reputation of both teams coming in.
2: Yeah, right? I would agree. Well, especially the Jets.
4: Especially the Jets.
3: Yeah.
4: But then also the reputation of the Green Bay Packers. Because even though they're on a six-game slide, everybody said coming into this season that they should be a title contender and that Jordan Love should be an MVP candidate.
3: They did.
4: The perception of who the Green Bay Packers are with this current core of players may very well change this weekend in MetLife Stadium. And it has to if they find themselves on the losing side of this game with the Jets.
2: The big picture question I was going to ask was this. There are quarterbacks around the league that you would say, well, if everything goes to crap, if everybody's hurt, if they have a mishmash of people, if they have Pat, Cam, Nuno, and myself as the offensive line, this quarterback is still going to find a way to navigate themselves to a victory. It's going to be impossible. It may only be one singular victory with that mishmash of a team, but he'll find a way. Josh Allen has clearly proven to be that kind of guy. Patrick Mahomes, obviously. Lamar Jackson, obviously. Dan Orlovsky, to go back to the interview we did with him after 7:30 a.m. Eastern, go back in the podcast and listen, just told you Trevor Lawrence is becoming that guy finally after all these years. Jordan Love is not that guy by any stretch of the imagination. I think we have to just reason with that at this point, that he's not just the, I'm going to figure this out. And I understand that people are going to say, well, don't blame him for the loss, this, that, the other thing. They were up 22-10. I don't care about the refs. I don't care about the number. Like, they just didn't find a way to win a game that they were up 22-10 against the intended third-string quarterback. Jordan Love is no longer, and maybe he never was, and maybe we thought he would be because of Rodgers and Favre, which is not fair to him. He's not the guy that you're going to sit there and be like, I don't care about the offensive line. He's just going to find a way. 22-10, to Josh Allen's credit, Josh Allen's winning that game last week. He's finding a way to win that game. Jalen Hurts is finding a way to win that game. He just is.
3: Well, then you're not giving Brian Flores the credit that he deserves, because he dialed up that pressure in a really significant way.
2: And Josh Allen or Jalen Hurts or any of these guys I'm mentioning is going to figure out a way of dealing with it. Cool, you're going to run everybody at me? I'm going to run past you. I'm going to put the game, I'm going to tuck and run. I'm going to do something.
4: Yeah, up 22-10 against the team's backup quarterback. Josh Allen ain't losing that game. Lamar ain't losing that game. Mahomes ain't losing that game. So, clearly we don't think Jordan Love is in that class of quarterbacks. But certainly there should be the expectation that based on what he's being paid, that he finds a way to seal the win. Just like he should have found a way to seal the win in Chicago against the Bears in the playoffs when you're up 21-3 in the second half. There are so many. He should have found a way to win week three last year against the Cleveland Browns instead of throwing a pick to set up the opportunity to for go-ahead points. Like,
3: that one was brutal.
4: There are so many instances that you can point to with Jordan Love and saying, yeah, if he manages the game a different way, then his team probably has a better outcome. And I'm just trying to figure out, when does Jordan Love graduate to the quarterback that everybody thinks he is? Shouldn't the opportunity be there this season, knowing that they need him to do that, with their best player being out until the end of October?
2: Yeah, it was last week. And here's the problem for him. What?
3: Oh, so me saying it was a must win on the nose then?
2: Sure. Yeah.
3: Because you looked at me crazy.
2: Yeah.
4: We did.
2: Okay.
4: We
2: so
4: did.
2: You were right.
4: We did. You were right.
2: You were right. But here's another one. Right.
3: But that's why my sense of urgency is even more heightened going into this game with the Jets, because I knew what was at stake week one, given everything that happened last season, given the porous offensive line, given the lack of a run game, given the lack of Micah Parsons. From a mental standpoint as a player, if this is the stuff that plagued you last season and Jordan Love comes back healthy, his weapons come back healthy, and yet again you fall apart like a cheap suit in the second half and you start the season 0-1, continuation of everything that happened last season. From a mental standpoint as a player, how defeating is that? How difficult is that to turn the page?
4: Oh, to avoid the mindset of here we go again?
3: Yes.
4: Damn near impossible.
3: Even though it's one game?
4: Damn near impossible. That's hard to turn that around.
3: Dang.
4: It's a mindset. Vince Lombardi said it best. Winning is a habit. Unfortunately, so is losing. And for the Green Bay Packers, losing in spectacular fashion by blowing double-digit leads, that's starting to become less of what is happening to you and more of who you are as your identity.
2: I think that was Roscoe Jenkins. I don't think that was Vince Lombardi, actually. But here's the
5: captain of the team of me.
2: I think I have finally figured out the best way of describing Jordan Love, the best way of analyzing what he is. He's a 26th pick in the draft, which means he's really good, but he's not the first pick in the draft. He was the 26th pick in the draft. We should actually treat him that way.
4: Where he's drafted matter?
2: I'll tell you why.
3: Yeah.
2: I'll tell you why. Because it actually compliments him that a guy at a Utah State could be a first-round pick. That's unbelievable that he could navigate his way to being a first-round pick that a team would trade up for. And he's really good. But he's not the first pick in the draft. There's a reason that other guys are better than them. They were supposed to be better than him. And they are.
3: Okay, your guy is Tom Brady.
2: His anomaly.
3: Hold on. His spouse at the time, Giselle, said famously he can't throw the ball and catch the ball too. Jordan Love was under incredible duress in that game. 15 hits the Vikings had on him. 10 times he faced unblocked pressures. It's the most of any quarterback in week one. It's tied for the most in a game by any quarterback in the past 5 seasons. Brian Flores and that defense dialed it up and they exploited the porous line in front of him. He can't block himself and throw the ball too. I don't know how much of what we saw in week one. Yes, he is the quarterback. Yes, there were times in that game that he shoulders the blame. I don't know how much of it we can assign to him.
2: Okay, so then to use the Jason McCourty Eagles thing.
4: But hold on.
2: Then it's LaFleur.
4: But hold on though. Here's why I can assign a lot of blame to him. Coming into this season, Matt LaFleur talked about how Jordan Love was even better than Aaron Rodgers in terms of being able to deal with things and understand the play calling, understand the sequencing, and get us to the right play. That's what he said about Jordan Love. He compared him to an all-time great four-time MVP Super Bowl champion in Aaron Rodgers, and he said he was better in that regard.
2: Yep.
4: I'm not going to pin all the issues of the offense on the offensive line and Matt LaFleur and not give Jordan Love any blame for it, because guess what? If you're out there on the field and your head coach says you are an extension of him in terms of understanding the game plan and executing the calls, then get your team in the right play, get your team in the right call, and go out there and execute it and keep the opponent from being able to mount a comeback from a double-digit deficit. And you didn't do that. And it's not the first time we've seen you not do that.
2: We're on Sportsmanlike, presented by Progressive Insurance.
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2: Evan Cohen here. 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
1: Chris Canty. I mean, you want the ultimate critic on Joe Burrow. Watch Chris Canty. I mean, it's like, damn, what happened? What is it, something going on?
2: Yeah, Stephen A. said that to Mina yesterday.
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2: I've been kind to the Cincinnati Bengals fans this year so far. I have. I said that based on what I saw in week one from the defense, I believe that Joe Burrow can get this team to the championship rounds. And I do. Mm-hmm. If the defense continues to play like that, there's no reason why Joe Burrow can't get them back to the big game.
4: And you believe that even though he's complained about the back, that he will stay healthy for an entire season?
2: Well, I mean, listen, that's on him to stay healthy the entire season. What I will tell you is this. They have the easiest remaining strength of schedule in the National Football League. The easiest. So, get it done. There's no excuse. Your defense is much better. They can hit the quarterback. They generated takeaways, 3 fumbles on Baker Mayfield. They scored on defense. That group, with all of the additions that they made, Al Golden in year two, they look a lot better. They play what looks like to be sound defense. It's not going to be a world-beater defense, but it's going to be

0: representative of what an NFL defense should be. That's supposed to be enough.
1: It's not an impediment for him.
0: That's supposed to be enough for Joe Burrow to get this team where they want to go.
1: Right.
2: Bengals at Texans this weekend. Joe Burrow banged up. CJ Stroud on the other side, obviously not a great end to that game in week one.
1: And untrustable, CJ Stroud.
2: Go back on Wednesday on the podcast and listen to that, or is it Tuesday?
1: Tuesday, I believe.

0: Really?
1: Yeah, because like the peanut butter, like the solid peanut butter actually creates like a great crunch to it almost.
2: In the weight room, we used to keep them in the fridge.
1: Really? Oh, yeah. That's actually better.
2: We used to keep them in the fridge.
0: They had it in the fridge at the Super Bowl.
1: And cold. Yeah, cold.
0: I had it cold as well.
2: Yeah.
1: Anyway, which QB is under more pressure? Burrow or Stroud?
2: You know what's interesting? I would say from a QB standpoint, it's Stroud because he's playing for a contract, right? And it went up to the 11th hour before the season with the negotiations. They were able to cross the goal line. He's playing to get paid. So I would say he's under the most pressure. And given where we think the quarterback market is going to go, north of $60 million a year, you feel that as a player. I would say the Bengals are probably under more pressure as an organization to get Joe Burrow back to the postseason and get him back to the championship rounds. And I think that's why they operated with the urgency that we saw this offseason in adding to the defensive side of the ball. But in this matchup, man, I mean, this feels like really one of the last or the only roadblocks that the Bengals have to being able to win the division and contend for the number one seed in the conference. When you look at their schedule, it's not a murderer's row. So it feels like there's a ton of pressure on the Bengals as an organization, and by default, that puts pressure on Joe Burrow.
1: It is interesting, though. I am maybe warped right now by the Myles Garrett, Jared Verse trade, and then retroactively thinking about versions of that in sports history. What I mean by that is, I agree with you in theory. The pressure's on the Bengals to, in essence, get Joe Burrow to want to stay. But if he doesn't, I do believe they will get a quarterback that they can say to their fans, hey, look, we have our franchise quarterback. Whether it's Jackson Dart or Ty Simpson or any hypothetical that you want to throw out there, I think they're going to get the younger version of the guy and picks to go along with it. Like Kawhi, Paul George, what ended up being.
2: So you think Jackson Dart would be on the board?
1: I think if John Harbaugh could get Joe Burrow, yeah.
2: Okay.
1: You don't think so?
2: I'm asking who are the other quarterbacks?
1: So Ty Simpson.
2: Ty Simpson.
1: I'm just thinking about other guys on teams that you would look at and say, I could see Joe Burrow going there. I agree with you, the pressure's on Cincinnati, but I do think there could be a method to the madness if they had to get to that point.
2: Get three first-round picks from the Jets?
1: Yeah, interestingly enough, I don't feel the same with Lamar.
0: The new Broadway Joe?
2: Yeah,
1: I don't know why I don't feel the same with Lamar, because I don't think the Ravens will give in to that. I think they're just going to be like, we're not getting rid of you.
2: Well, the Ravens might have to give in because he's only got 1 year left on his contract. They can't tag him or trade him.
1: And that's why there's more pressure on CJ, because CJ's like set for generational wealth is on the line this year.
0: As are their hopes to get to and win a Super Bowl.
1: Right, and those are tied together in my mind.
0: I know that the defense week one wasn't the same as we...
2: Defense will be fine.
0: I'm not worried about them either, but week one wasn't their best performance.
2: No.
0: However,
2: and they still should have won.
0: Correct.
2: Think about it. They were awful by their standard. They still should have won.
0: Correct. And C.J. Stroud still had some consequential mistakes in that game.
2: Correct.
0: Down the stretch, when it matters. So not only is his money on the line and his reputation on the line, but their chances to contend squarely on his shoulders. They were right there last year. He was the reason why they did not have playoff success. I think more pressure is on C.J. Stroud than Joe Burrow, but what were the Bengals before Joe Burrow? You just assume that if he leaves there, and then they bring in a new quarterback, that they're going to be able to replicate that success.
1: Enough, they were more successful.
2: Oddly enough, Cincinnati has never really had an issue with quarterback.
1: They were in the playoffs more often.
2: You can say it, Smalls. I see the eye roll, and I get the skepticism. But Cincinnati has never had a problem with quarterback. Like, there are levels to it, granted. But they had Ken Anderson, MVP. They had Boomer Esiason, MVP, Super Bowl. Both of them got to a Super Bowl. They had Carson Palmer, number one overall pick. They got to playoffs consistently. You had Andy Dalton. They were always in the playoffs, never passed week one of the postseason. They've never really had an issue at quarterback in terms of finding a guy. It's just the level of commitment that we've seen from the franchise in terms of being able to take that next step and actually consistently contend for titles.
0: Sure, but the way we viewed them as contenders changed with Joe Burrow, because he was able to get them to a Super Bowl so early in his career, and he was a proven winner at the collegiate level. Yes, historically, the Bengals, you look at them, and what do we say about this ownership group or about the organization as a whole? They're not going to spend the funds, right? They're not the team that's going to go for it in the same way other teams would. So you have to put that on the board.

0: I don't know if Zach Taylor will still be there, but without Joe Burrow, what's your confidence level in him as a coach? Fair or unfair? Joe Burrow has a lot of cachet and power within that organization. What he says carries weight. His guys get paid because they want him to be happy.
1: Yes.
0: If he's out of there and someone else comes in, he's not, that new player's not going to have the same amount of power and or influence to force the organization to go for it. I don't know. I just think you assume that whomever they get is going to be able to slot right in there and be the next version of him, and I'm not so sure that that's the case.
2: Understood. It's an interesting franchise. So he comes in there in 2020, right? That's his first year. His second year, they go to the Super Bowl. They make the playoffs 2 years in a row. They've missed the playoffs each of the last 3 years. If they miss the playoffs this year, that will obviously be four in a row. They missed the playoffs 4 years in a row prior to his arrival. And prior to that, they made the playoffs 1, 2, 3, 4, 5, like 6 of 7 years. So if you look at like a 10-year span, it's going to kind of be the same, which is maybe even more prior to his arrival, because he would have come in off of missing the playoffs 4 years in a row. And now, if you deem this, if it goes wrong, like Russell Wilson said on CBS, like if this goes wrong, this is last year there, he'd come in off of missing the playoffs 4 years, and they'd go out after missing the playoffs for 4 years. There's the Super Bowl appearance, and he's a great quarterback. Nobody's arguing that. But the odd part of the Cincinnati Bengals is we think ineptitude until we go the year by year, and you're like, you know, Marvin Lewis had them in the playoffs a lot.
1: Right, five times?
2: Sam Weish had them in the playoffs and in the Super Bowl. Like, they actually haven't been as embarrassing as we think. You know, they made the playoffs in 9, 11, 12, there was 13, like 14, yeah. and 15.
3: And they didn't
2: five
3: win a game in years. Any of those playoff
2: Understood.
0: Appearances. Thank you, Cam.
2: I'm saying the perceived ineptitude is not as inept as you think.
1: I mean, would you rather be in the playoffs five straight years and not win a playoff game, or go four straight seasons not being in the playoffs? Because right now, that's the streak that the Cincinnati Bengals could keep going.
0: It's on the board.
1: They haven't been in the playoffs three straight years, right? Like, anytime Lamar Jackson plays the full season, the Cincinnati Bengals seemingly don't make the playoffs. So it's weird. I get where you're saying you haven't had the same highs prior to Joe Burrow with some of those other quarterbacks, but you also, under some of those other quarterbacks, Andy Dalton most recently, haven't had the same lows.
2: That's fair. Football Sunday action, Denver and the Jaguars. Coverage begins 4 p.m. Eastern, ESPN Radio and ESPN app. Football Sunday on ESPN Radio is presented by Augusto. Coming up, a miraculous recovery over the last 24 hours. We will get to that after CC has this from Granger.
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1: Tune in for baseball action this Sunday as the Baltimore Orioles host the Milwaukee Brewers. That's the NL Central champion Milwaukee Brewers. 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I don't know if I like interleague games this late in the season. Why not just divisional games the last couple weeks of the season? Am I crazy to say that? Does that make any sense in baseball? Like, why do I have an Orioles-Brewers? I mean, that's two good teams,
2: obviously. Got to get them in, Ev.
1: I understand that, but I'd rather only divisional games.
2: So you want everybody to be like the NFL, schedule divisional games at the end of the season.
3: And
2: that's all we got.
1: I got Yankees-Diamondbacks this weekend. All right, you got Giants-Dodgers. You want that, in theory. Dodgers clinched, right? You've got Cubs and Reds in theory, Phillies, Mets in theory, Red Sox, Rays. That's great.
2: We want to see the Dodgers going up against a 64 win team.
1: No, but I'm saying
3: already eliminated,
2: right?
1: Well, but the Giants were supposed to be pretty good. They had this innovative hire of Tony.
2: They're always supposed to be pretty good.
1: Well, no, but they won three championships in 5 years. The least talked about.
2: How long? How long ago
1: ever.
2: Was that though?
1: A decade.
2: Yeah.
1: What, 16,
3: the Cubs won in 16, 10, 12, 14.
1: Yeah. I mean, okay, within the last 15 years, 16 years, I mean, that's pretty, it's the least talked about insane run in any sport of our lifetime. Islanders winning four in a row, I was born in 80, so Islanders won four in a row, people probably don't even know that when I say that right now. But I mean,
2: as you said that about the Giants, I was just thinking about my Yankees. It's been a long time since we won a title.
1: Yeah, the year before the Giants started.
2: That's what I'm saying. It's been a long time. I was like, man, how long ago was that for the Giants? How long ago was that for the Yankees?
3: Cardinals 2009. It's been a minute, too.
2: Yeah. Not great.
3: Hate the Dodgers.
2: How the Mets looking, Ev?
1: Guess what? In the World Series in 2015, so, I mean, in this same time we're talking about, at least, right? I mean, they didn't win. The Royals had an unbelievable
2: We've been in the World Series, too. So, I mean, it doesn't matter.
1: Well, I understand, but the Mets...
2: Close only counts in horseshoes and grenades,
1: Mets,
2: bro.
1: Breaking news.
3: You ain't first, you're last.
2: Yeah, exactly.
1: The Mets aren't the Yankees and Cardinals. Breaking news, historically.
2: They're spending more than the Yankees and the Cardinals right now, though.
1: Anyway.
3: They sure are.
1: So, this weekend, tomorrow night...
3: in left field. Can't
1: Ole Miss, LSU, the game we've been talking about, the biggest college football game on the calendar that's not always on the calendar as a big game, meaning not Michigan, Ohio State. And Lane Kiffin's return, and the news over the last 48 hours about Sam Levitt, starting quarterback for LSU, and that he was listed as doubtful. Well, it seems like a miraculous recovery, guys. He has now been upgraded to questionable, and it seems like he's going to play. How did he do this? I am saying this tongue-in-cheek. I'm going to feel badly if there's anything real life going on with Sam Levitt. It doesn't seem like there is. Nobody has even alluded to anything like that. So if he plays on Saturday, tomorrow, 7:30 p.m. Eastern, ABC. Does Lane Kiffin have to get fined? Because doesn't that come off as gamesmanship? Because I don't even think there's been an injury designation. We don't know the body part that is currently hurt for Sam Levitt.
3: No, and Lane, in his press conference on Monday, didn't mention anything about this either. And nor did Levitt appear to be in any sort of pain that we could go back and look at the tapes and say, oh, yeah, maybe it was this. It was this moment. It was this injury. None of that.
1: So when LSU and the athletic department budgets for the year. They have travel budget. They have player budget now. They have advertising and marketing budget. Do they have a gamesmanship budget? Is this like $25,000 that potentially they're going to use towards their gamesmanship budget?
3: Maybe it's just in the Lane being Lane budget. We've allocated these funds for Lane Kiffin to do Lane Kiffin type things.
1: I mean, seriously. Does anyone believe he's hurt?
3: No, I think he'll play.
1: So he's got to get fined, not Levitt. Lane, no.
2: But how can you prove that he knowingly misled people on the injury report? Like, players get better as the week goes on. They get further removed from the previous game. I mean, they got to rely on what the player and the medical staff is telling them in terms of informing what the injury report is going to be. So I get you. Like, this could be gamesmanship by Lane, but how would you ever prove that when it comes to the Sam Levitt of it all?
1: Have there ever been gamesmanship fines in college football? I think there had to have been, because how would we have an assessment of a dollar figure attached to it? Because in the ESPN.com
2: article, you have a rule in place.
1: Right, so that means...
2: Doesn't mean that the rule is enforceable. You got to be able to prove it.
1: I feel like this is one of these things where you get the mobster on tax evasion. where it's like, Lane, we have so much on you. Like, we're just.
4: He hasn't done anything wrong. I don't understand your hang up here. Lane, he was out. Now he's questionable. Like, he's just been upgraded. I don't understand the.
1: There's no injury, Pat.
4: How do you know that? How do you possibly know that there's no injury?
1: They didn't list the injury.
5: They don't have to list the injury. They have to be on the injury report.
1: Well, then they should do more of this, is what you guys are saying.
4: I don't know what there's to do more. Like, say someone is hurt and then they got a little bit better and that they might play.
1: Yeah.
4: They do that every week with people.
2: Tom Brady was notorious for that. He was always on the injury report.
1: Right.
2: Always.
1: And
2: always.
1: But there was always a designation of a health of like a specific injury.
2: Well, right? The injury report in the NFL has more of an extensive history than the injury report.
1: So
2: in
1: then
2: college,
1: based on Vegas East, we should be praising Lane. Right? Or no? Or don't answer.
2: The wait is over. Football is here, and so is DraftKings. DraftKings is now live in all 50 states. One app, every sport.
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8: With 6 seconds to go, there's the snap. Bailey rolls toward the right. He waits. He waits. He is going to be sacked. Oh, it's a safety with one second. Did they knock the football loose? Oh, goodness. Did Miles Capers get the
9: touchdown? Touchdown!
8: Get the football.
9: Unbelievable. Yes, sir.
8: They knocked it loose.
7: Jalen Braxton of Ole Miss picks off Sam Levitt and holds off LSU. David Kellum called it from Learfield.
10: Fourth and goal from the 6-yard line of Ole Miss. He brings a man in motion. There's the snap. Levitt wants to throw, fires. It's batted up in the air and intercepted. It's picked off by Jalen Braxton, and the Ole Miss Rebels have stopped the LSU Tigers.
11: Marty, well done. Thank you. And speaking of, we will get back to so much of this, including baseball. Let's begin here. Yankees are close to clinching the top spot in the AL wild card. The question is, how's the health of star slugger Aaron Judge? Buster Olney, ESPN Baseball Insider and Baseball Tonight podcast host, join Hammer and Emma and discuss what now for the Yankees after putting Judge back on the IL.

0: And let's face it, they're up against it now with just, you know, 9 days left in the regular season. Given the fact that they put Judge on the 10-day injured list, they could get him back for the final game of the regular season. One more game of prep because, guys, he didn't look good. Right? When he came off the injured list, it was his spring training and he was striking out about a 60% of his at-bats. Now he goes back on the injured list. We don't know how serious this calf strain is. It is a grade one. And also the other thing too, you know, normally in a situation like this, you'd think about, let's just put Judge at DH and move some other pieces around. It's not a roster that's easy to move around because Ben Rice, Luis Garcia was their big trade deadline acquisition. Those guys have been playing a lot of first base and DH. What do you do with them? I was just reaching out to people today saying, could either one of those guys get reps in right field so you could squeeze Judge in at DH? It obviously is not a great situation for the Yankees.
1: No easy decisions either for Aaron Boone. Hey, leaders of the NL West, Los Angeles Dodgers facing the San Francisco Giants.
2: The 0-1 line drive into short center field for a base hit. And the Dodgers are going to play a couple of more runs. DePaulo with a single in the center. The Dodgers a perfect 10-4 over the Giants.
1: That was the call on 570 LA Sports. Dodgers win with a final of 10-4. In the NL wildcard race, we woke Saturday morning with a three-way tie between the Cubs, Phillies, and the Padres. But after a Phillies loss to the Mets, a Cubs win over the Reds, and the Padres taking down the Marlins, it's now back to a two-way tie for that top spot between the Cubs and the Padres with seven games left to play. 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
6: Lane Kiffin makes his long-awaited return to Oxford as LSU takes on Ole Miss.
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13: 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What a Saturday it was. We've got a top 10 college football upset. We've got the race to October around Major League Baseball, and we've got some hard feelings going down in the SEC. Let's begin there. A game with so much emotion involved, Oxford increased game day security as Lane Kiffin and his 7th-ranked LSU Tigers faced off with his previous team, the 8th-ranked Ole Miss Rebels. Before we get to the action, here was the narrative that Kiffin set early in the week.
14: I told the players today, man, like, you don't have anything to worry about as far as, like, attention on you all week and everything. There's just going to be so much attention, hatred, everything on me. I said, you just get to go play. And I said, really, the pressure's on them. They're the team that, you know, we won 7 games last year. They won 13. They return, you know, 2 Heisman candidates. How often does that ever happen in the same backfield? I mean, we had it one time with Matt Leinart and Reggie Bush, and second longest winning streak in the country. So you guys just get to go play, and the pressure is not on you.
13: Lane Kiffin 0-3 in his head coaching career in AP top 10 matchups, with all 3 losses coming when his time at Ole Miss. We go to the action now. Second quarter, in fact, it was the Rebels that looked like the ones playing free and easy.
15: Trips to the right for Ole Miss. LSU has got DBs all over the place. 2, 3 extras. Only a 3-man rush. Chambliss wants to throw. Steps up in the pocket. Fires toward the end zone. Got a man! It's in there! Deuce Alexander! Touchdown, Ole Miss! Holy smokes!
13: 24-7, Ole Miss goes up. David Kelm on the call for Learfield, but LSU would find their footing and tie the game in 24. We go to the fourth quarter now. Ole Miss in the red zone.
15: Trips to the right, short side of the field. Haz goes in motion. There's the snap. And it's a fake on a handoff, keeping it Chambliss. He runs left. He's at the 10. He's at the 5. He's in the end zone. He caught them with their britches down. Touchdown, Ole Miss.
13: Rebels get the touchdown and the 2-point conversion, so they're up 8. Tigers drive down the field, less than a minute to play. LSU in the red zone, but it's 4th and goal. Can they convert?
15: 4th and goal from the 6-yard line of Ole Miss. He brings a man in motion. There's the snap. Levitt wants to throw. Fires. It's batted up in the air and intercepted. It's picked off by Jalen Braxton. And the Ole Miss Rebels have stopped the LSU Tigers.
13: Ole Miss wins 32-24. We'll call it the Emotional Bowl. Lane Kiffin's old quarterback, Trinidad Chambliss, passes for 363 yards, two touchdowns. Chambliss spoke with Holly Rowe after the win.
16: Trinidad, you're just kind of looking around, soaking this in right now. What is this like in this moment for you and your team?
17: It's amazing.
18: Let's go, Lane. I love you, coach. Let's go. Let's go, baby. That's you.
17: God is good. God is so good. Our team is resilient, and I love them so much. I'm speechless. So I got my mouthpiece in.
16: There were a couple of moments in this game right before the half, a minute 27, you take it down and score. Again, late in this game, you run it in with your legs. Why are you so great in these moments, Trinidad?
17: I just trust in God. I trust in my preparation as well. We've worked our butts off this whole week and this whole year. And it's just that, go out and do it. You know, there's no thinking at that point. Just go out and go ball.
16: As you watch your defense try to close it out on that last goal line stand, what's going through your mind?
17: Just praying. I pray with Deuce, Horatio, and Jonte Cook. I say, God, if it's in your will for us to win, amen. But if not, you know, we'll give you all the glory and praise. But let us get this stop one time.
16: It's such a unique game. You are here with this huge moment because of Lane Kiffin, but you had to beat him tonight. What was this dynamic like for you?
17: It was a little weird seeing him on the other sideline and seeing the other coaches. But it is what it is, you know. We're competitors at the end of the day. And it's just a football game, but I'm glad we got the win.
16: What is special about this Ole Miss team?
17: We don't quit. A lot of people may doubt us. They always doubt Ole Miss. I don't know why. We're here now. We're here to compete.
13: Ole Miss head coach Pete Golding, the winning head coach, he was asked if this win meant more.
19: You know, I just told our team in there, I was like, look, I don't think anybody came here to beat LSU. I mean, that's not what our goal was coming in and working so hard in the offseason summer. It wasn't just to win one football game. I told them, yes, is it sweet? Absolutely. And go enjoy, you know, it tonight for sure. But, you know, we got to come back to work tomorrow. We got a really, really good Florida team next week. And so it wasn't the Super Bowl, and we didn't make it to be the Super Bowl. I think the goals and the expectations that Glenn and Keith have set for this place isn't about winning one football game in September. And so am I super proud of them? Absolutely. But, you know, that's 3 years since we've been here that we've come home with that trophy. I mean, that's an expectation here, as it should be. And so really proud of our guys and our coaches, really happy for our fans. I couldn't be happier for Glenn and for Keith. I'm really grateful for the opportunity they presented to me, which they didn't have to. I think it was a full circle moment for a lot of people, that no player, no person's bigger than anybody else. And this place has been built the right way with really good people, and the trajectory is up, and that's where it's going to continue to go.
13: Let's hear from Lane Kiffin after the game on his emotions following this loss.
20: Like I said, probably not what I would have thought. It was just a lot, you know, coming in, and I'm sure that'll be criticized, whatever, but there's a lot of stuff. Like I said, 6 years here and a lot of things and a lot of life-changing experiences and a lot of really good people that helped me through some really hard times.
21: How different did you expect?
20: I just thought it'd probably be more in like the competitive mode, you know, and just kind of embrace it. And it was just a little bit, I don't know, sometimes you can't predict your emotions. You know, I know that sometimes I don't act like it, but I'm a human too, you know. And so, but again, I'll just close up saying congrats to those guys. They played really well. You know, they deserve to win. And I know it sounds weird, as much as I dislike the losing, whatever there is a part in there of, you know, a lot of those coaches and players, and I wouldn't say excited, but, you know, I'm glad for them.
13: Kiffin is now 0-4 in his head coaching career in AP top 10 matchups. Ninth-ranked Texas A&M Aggies hosting unranked Kentucky. The Aggies looking to start a season with 45-plus points in three straight games for the first time in program history. Let's go to the third quarter. Tight ball game, tied at 7. Wildcats with the ball.
22: Trips to the right. Tight end left is Rodriguez. Patterson in to spell Baxter at the running back to the left of Minshew. Who's out of the shotgun. Makes a play fake, setting up deep. All kinds of time. Throws, man, wide open inside the 20. It's a catch for Kentucky, and it's a touchdown for Kentucky. Kenny Darby makes the grab again wide open, and what a run after the catch of about 18 yards.
13: The call on JMI Sports Network, and from there, Kentucky never looked back on their way to a major upset.
22: Two wideouts at a tight end to the right, one wideout left for Marcel Reed. Marcus Gardner corner. Stunt up front, but A&M picks it up. Contain Reed in the pocket. He shifts to his left. He throws down the near side, and it's intercepted! good. Jordan Castell with a leaping interception at the 6-yard line.
0: Yeah, that was a boomer, man.
22: Then she drops to the knee again. And Will Stein pumping his fist as he skips off the sideline for the post-game handshake. The eyes of Texas are closed tight. They don't want to look at the scoreboard, which shows Kentucky defeating number 9, Texas A&M, 31-21 here in College Station.
1: Kentucky beat a ranked opponent for the first time since taking down number 6 Mississippi back in September of 2024. Kentucky defensive end Sam Green joined College Football on ESPN Radio.
2: Sam, you get the win today, a couple big plays by your defense. How much did the week of preparation and what you looked at carry over into the win today?
23: It was huge. It was huge. The pretense from Coach Stein, the whole coaching staff, you know, we won't be denied. We won't be denied like we was in the fourth quarter versus Alabama. So, you know, we learned from that, and, you know, we brung it on the road to Texas A&M and got a dub.
2: You know, Coach Stein, in his first couple of games trying to change the culture with your program, how big a win is that for this team and for Coach to validate some of the work that you guys have put in early on this season?
23: It was huge, you know, especially on the road, coming, playing an SEC team, a great SEC team at Texas A&M. You know, it's hard to win an SEC on the road. So it was huge for everybody.
2: You're taking on a quarterback in Marcel Reed, who is in the Heisman conversation, has stacked a couple of really good years at A&M. What was the key to defending him today and forcing him in to a couple of turnovers?
23: You know, we was disguising, you know, make something look different. And, you know, we knew he was going to throw us some questionable passes. We just had to make the play.
2: 6 total tackles for you with the TFL as well. What allowed you to have some of the success that you did on the field?
23: You know, preparation, like you said earlier, in practice, making plays in practice and just carrying on to the game, studying, film, everything.
2: Wanted to ask you about your quarterback, Kenny Minchie, who had a really good day, 14 of 18, 252 yards and a pair of touchdowns. A guy who is getting accustomed to the system but played really well on a big stage today. That's a tough environment in College Station. How impressed were you with the performance that he put together today?
23: I wasn't impressed at all, really. You know, Kenny Minchie is a dog, and we know that. And you know, we're going to ride behind him when he up and when he down, you know. So I feel like he made them plays in practice all spring, all camp, and all this week. So, you know, it ain't no surprise to me.
1: Again, unranked Kentucky knocks off 9th-ranked Texas A&M Aggies head coach Mike Elko on the loss.
24: Hats off to Kentucky. They came in here and they beat our ass. Not good enough from us on any level, coaching, playing, performing, physicality, anything. And so it's on me. I own it. It's my program. I'm in charge of it, and we have to get it fixed.
1: Elko on any positive takeaways.
24: There's no positives, not an ounce of a positive anywhere. There's a product that's not good enough that starts with me. I did not do a good enough job of coaching this team, preparing this team, and getting this team to ready to play this week. So I don't take any positives from this game.
1: We'll see where the Aggies go from there. How about 10th-ranked Alabama hosting unranked Florida State? Last year, the Seminoles hosted then 8th-ranked Alabama to start the season and beat them 31-17. Second quarter, deja vu all over again. FSU handling Bama.
25: 10 minutes and counting, second quarter. Two tight ends to the right, Riles and Thomas. Two receivers left, Danzy and Deuce. Promo to the right of Daniels in the gun. There's a fake the handoff. Look out, Daniels in trouble. Now he'll run. Cuts it back towards the end zone. He's in! Touchdown, Florida State! Touchdown!
1: The Colin Seminole Sports Network, 21-6 lead for the Seminoles, but unlike last year, Bama responds in the second half.
26: 43-yard line as they have to get to the 46 to move the chains. Two wideouts near side, one left. Make it two left now as the tight end shifts over. Stepping up Russell, he's going to get a first down. He's going to get a whole lot more. 45, 40, still on his feet. 30, 20, 10, 5, gone. Touchdown, Keelan Russell. 57 yards, and Alabama adds to its lead. It's 39-28.
1: That's Chris Stewart from Learfield. It would take every ounce of offense from the Crimson Tide to hold off Florida State.
26: First and 10, Bama. Rico Scott in the slot. RC Dub, wide right. Tight ends left and right for Alabama. The handoff goes to the little man. 10, 5, touchdown. Trayshawn Brown. Touchdown, Alabama. 20 yards, and Alabama may have iced it with 2:15 to go.
1: Keilon Russell threw for 320 yards and three touchdowns and ran for another score as Alabama overcame a 15-point deficit to beat Florida State 50-36. Russell joined ESPN's Katie George after the game.
3: Here's Katie.
4: Thanks, Sean. Keilon, today was a wild day. Two long delays. You guys get off to a slow start. Florida State's throwing punch after punch. How do you think you and your teammates handled everything?
5: Yeah, you know, Coach DeBoer simply said it the easiest way. It's 15 rounds in a fight. You know, we got four quarters in the game. You know, they're going to throw a punch, but it's about how we're going to respond to it. And we responded like monsters out there. You know, we wasn't going to go down without a fight. We knew coming into this game it was going to be solid. Thank you, man. We knew that it was going to be a game full of adversity. We knew that we wasn't going to be able to get the things. They had 2 weeks to prepare. We knew we was going to come in this game and not be sure on some things, but our team was fully prepared for the attack that it was coming with. And just really proud of these guys, man. They come out here. We had two lightning delays. Stay humble. Stay ready. Stay ready to go out there and just do the things. And we came out here and just, you know, put on for the city.
4: Well, you're proving that you're the total package, that you can do it all. What's it like owning this role of being the starting quarterback at Alabama?
5: I mean, it's a blessing, but I got long ways to go. You know, still developing. Three things, you know, coach always says is, you know, you keep completions, you keep the ball going forward, and you not take sacks or any negative plays. And I feel like we did that fairly well today. You know, responding off of last week, having three turnovers, I knew I had to come in this game. Limit the turnovers, the mistakes. Stop playing like a rookie. Stop playing timid. You know, just being calm in the pocket. And I think I showed that a lot today. But, I mean, I wouldn't have done anything without this team. I mean, these guys, like I said, they came out ready to dominate. And, man, we put up 50, man. I'm just so blessed. And I'm, you know, so glad that, you know, I'm on this team right now.
4: Congratulations, 3-0 start. Well done.
5: Thank you so much.
1: All right, a 50-burger there for Alabama. Let's get to a wild conclusion between two unranked NC State on the road facing Vanderbilt. At one point, Vandy trailed 24-7 in the third quarter, but the Commodores climbed back in it. We go to the final seconds, NC State clinging to a 31-28 lead deep in their own territory.
25: With 6 seconds to go, there's the snap. Bailey rolls toward the right. He waits. He is going to be sacked. Oh, it's a safety with one second. Did they knock the football loose? Oh, goodness. Did Miles Capers get the
6: touchdown? Touchdown!
25: Oh, get the football.
6: Unbelievable.
25: Yes, sir. They knocked it loose. You've got to be kidding me. One of the most improbable finishes in the history of Vanderbilt football.
1: The call from Andrew Allegretta from Learfield. Miles Capers forced the fumble. Caden Daniels recovered just before time expired to give Vanderbilt a stunning 35-31 win over NC State. Vandy improves to 3-0. Vanderbilt head coach Clark Lee on winning the way they did.
7: I've never been a part of a game that ends that way. So all I can tell you is plenty of teams find a way out at the finish. This group found a way to win it. And I'm proud of them for that.
1: Vandy certainly found a way. Hey, coming to Max, the race to October continues in Major League Baseball. Could Boston clinch a playoff spot on Saturday and back to a busy college football Saturday as well? That's all coming up. This is Fish in Sports Center All Night on ESPN Radio.
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13: 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More on Lane Kiffin's return to Oxford coming up shortly. But first, let's get to some meaningful September baseball. Red Sox facing the Rays. Now, Boston with a chance to clinch that second wildcard spot with the win and either a loss by the Rangers or the Astros. But first things first, the Red Sox, they got to take care of business. We go to the bottom of the ninth. This one in Tampa, knotted at 1.
29: 1-2 to Palacios. Ballpark roaring in the pitch. Fly ball, shallow right. Out goes Connor Falefa. It's dropping. It's down. Base hit. Palacios wins it. The Rays have won it 2-1. Down go the Red Sox, and down goes the magic number.
13: The call on 620 WDAE. The Rays walk off the Sox with a final of 2-1. So let's check out the AL West wildcard race now. Rangers leading the division by a game atop Houston. Astros hosting the Braves. A game heard right here on ESPN Radio. Bases juice for Ronald in the seventh.
30: Bases full of Braves. Abreu to the belt. He brings it home. Swinging a fly ball, deep left center field, way back it goes, it's toward the wall, and it's gone! It's a grand slam for Acuna, and Atlanta leads it 5-2. Number 20 for Acuna, he stood and watched, he knew it the moment it left his bat. He's high-stepping toward third, much to the delight of Braves fans here in Houston. He has stunned the Astros with a grand slam off of Abreu here in the seventh inning.
13: Braves double up the Astros by a final of 6-3. Now that opens the door for the Rangers to extend their division lead. Texas hosting the Blue Jays now. Rangers leading 3-1 in the sixth.
31: And now the pitch. And that's hit to deep left field. Straw going back. It is over his head. It's off the track and off the wall. Young just now at third being waved home. Stopping at third is Nimmo. It's an RBI double for Wyatt Langford and a 4-1 Ranger lead.
13: They go on 105-3. The Fan. Rangers win 6-2. Their division lead now is now up to 2 games. Good race in the AL Central between the White Sox and the Guardians. Let's begin with the Southsiders. Bottom of the 6th, Sox with a 2-1 lead. Third baseman Miguel Vargas at the dish.
31: The pitch.
0: Vargas in the air, out into left. It is deep. Oh, baby. Out of here.
2: No, you didn't. You didn't call that. Keep talking.
0: Number 33.
1: Good one for Miguel Vargas with his 33rd of the year. The call on ESPN 1000. The White Sox go on to win that game. So how about the Cardians? Could they keep pace? They need a win to remain atop the AL Central with the Sox. Bottom of the first, Guardians jumped on the Athletics early.
3: Here's the 2-1. Swung on, and there's a high fly ball left center field. Does it have enough to get to the bleachers? It is a home run. They call it a home run for Angel Martinez. It just did make it over the 19-foot high wall. A two-run shot, 5-2 Cleveland.
1: The call on WTAM 1100. Guardians win 12-6, so the Guardians and the White Sox remain tied atop the AL Central. How about the best team in baseball? Brewers taking on the Orioles and heading towards a shutout.
4: Ashby has the one he wants. The 2-2 pitch, and he dropped a curveball in there for a called third strike. The Brewers shut out the Orioles 1-0 here today, and they tie their franchise record with their 97th victory of the season. Back-to-back years with at least 97 wins, and the Brewers have seven more chances to set a new standard before it's all said and done.
1: The call on 620 WTMJ. All right, we go back to college football now. 16th-ranked SMU Mustangs in Louisville taking on 23rd-ranked Cardinals. SMU 4-0 all-time against Louisville, including wins in each of the last two seasons. We go to the fourth quarter. Mustangs leading 31-28, but not for long.
17: Second down and 7. One receiver wide to the left. Man in motion across the formation. Simple handoff. Kewan Brown to the far side, to the 30, the 20, the 10. A right hand into the air. And his feet and the football into the end zone. Touchdown, Kewan Brown. 53 yards. It's his second touchdown run of over 50 yards today. And Louisville snatches the advantage back from SMU. 34-31, 10:02 to go, fourth quarter.
1: That was a game heard right here on ESPN Radio. Louisville finished with 265 yards on the ground on 37 carries with 8 plays of at least 12 yards. Brown ran for a career-high 163 yards, 41-31, the final there. More coming up on ESPN Radio.
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6: 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Braden, good afternoon. 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
5: 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I'm Judson Richards. We've still got a full slate of college football games to tell you all about momentarily. 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
5: In Major League Baseball, Brewers tied a team record with their 97th win of the season with a shutout win over the Orioles. They win 1-0 there. And in college football, Vanderbilt forces a fumble in the end zone in the final seconds in a stunner atop NC State. Number 9, Texas A&M falters and is upset by unranked Kentucky. And in Oxford, Lane Kiffin returns, now leading LSU, and it came down to one final play. Fourth and goal, less than a minute to go. LSU trailing Ole Miss by 8 with the ball. This is what it sounded like on the LSU Sports Radio Network.
6: Ole Miss shows they're coming after Levitt. We'll see. Here's the snap. They do. Line holds, ball deflected, now going to be intercepted in the end zone by the Rebels, and that'll do it. Jalen Braxton on the tip drill secures a 32-24 lead for Ole Miss with 58 seconds remaining.
5: Lane Kiffin's old quarterback Trinidad Chambliss passes for 363 yards, 2 touchdowns. Chambliss, an incredible game. Also, it was a very bold move by head coach Pete Golding of Ole Miss to go for 2 on that last touchdown. He was asked after the game why he went for 2.
7: So, you know, the plan always was, in certain situations, it's really hard when you get scored on in a situation where you're not supposed to be going for 2. You send a field goal block unit out there, and then you try to catch people with 12 or make them burn a timeout or anything like that. And then if they jump, well, then it's half the distance, and you got a real decision to make. Are you going to get closer at some point on that for a yard and a half? Well, then we did it again, and they did it again. And so then at that point, you know, if we can't get a half yard, right, to get it to 8, to make sure that you don't lose the game, you know, worst case scenario that you're going to overtime, then we shouldn't win the game. So it was something that we worked throughout the week that our guys executed at a high level.
5: I can only imagine how many eyes were on this one on ABC. A big win for their program, including. Here's Golding on the expectations at Ole Miss.
7: Since 23, I mean, you feel like it's a failure if you're not winning 10 games. And I remember when I first was making the move over here, it was the year after they lost 5. I was like, man, if we can go over there and average 10 a year, they'll build statues to everybody. And then after year 2, it's like, man, if we don't go to the Natty, it's a bust. I'm like, it feels like Tuscaloosa again. And that's how it should be, because that's what they've invested into this place. And when you have elite leadership from the top and it's vertically aligned, that's what it should be. And so that's the expectation here. And we're not running from that. And you got to have really good players to be able to do that. You got to have really good coaches to be able to do that, and you got to have funds to be able to do it, and our leadership's the best in the country, and we got everything we need.
5: Now on the losing side, here's Lane Kiffin after the game on his emotions following the loss.
8: Like I said, probably not what I would have thought. It was just a lot, you know, coming in, and I'm sure that'll be criticized, whatever, but there's a lot of stuff. Like I said, 6 years here and a lot of things, and a lot of life-changing experiences, and a lot of really good people that helped me through some really hard times.
9: How different did you expect?
8: I just thought it'd probably be more in like the competitive mode, you know, and just kind of embrace it. And it was just a little bit, I don't know, sometimes you can't predict your emotions. You know, I know that sometimes I don't act like it, but I'm a human too, you know. And so, but again, I'll just close up saying congrats to those guys. They played really well. You know, they deserve to win. And I know it sounds weird, as much as I dislike the losing, whatever, there is a part in there of, you know, a lot of those coaches and players. And I wouldn't say excited, but, you know, I'm glad for them.
5: LSU falls to 2-1. Ole Miss improves to 3-0 on the year. How about Auburn hosting Florida? A game you heard on ESPN Radio. Gators go up 2 scores in the fourth quarter before breaking off.

0: Florida Gators company, including the great Emmitt Smith, of four consecutive games with at least 100 yards on the ground.
1: Now, that score made it 40-24 Florida. However, the game, much different score as you get closer to the end. Final seconds now. Auburn, or bring it, within one score.
0: Philo takes a knee. The man who hadn't started a road game since high school has delivered Florida its third win in three games to start the season. Gators 44, Auburn 39, Florida going to 3-0.
1: Now, quarterback Aaron Philo and running back Jayden Baugh spoke with College Football on ESPN Radio after the game.
2: Well, I'm here with Florida Gators quarterback Aaron Philo. Hey, big first road start for you. What was it like?
3: It was unbelievable, man. To come to this place with this group of guys, like, we talked about it all week. This is all we need right here. And we get the job done. This is all we need. Thank you, coach.
2: By the way, Alex Golish coming over. Pure class from the Auburn head coach coming over to Philo, the quarterback for the Florida Gators. So what have you learned about your squad that you didn't know through the first 3 weeks?
3: We're resilient, man. Like, things didn't go our way all the way in the game, and we bounced back. First quarter, you know, a little turnover there. We bounced back, and we played the game. It was awesome.
2: What about this guy standing next to me right now?
3: He's a dude, man. Like, I'm glad this dude's in the backfield with me, I'll tell you that.
2: I got Jayden Baugh here now, guys. 162 yards. No, you didn't know that?
4: No, I don't even look at it.
2: How'd it feel?
4: All right, we're going to go. We got a lot of work to do. I feel like we had a little bit too many penalties. We killed ourselves at times. The score could have been a lot different, but I'm glad we got the win.
2: What it meant to you when your head coach, John Sumrall, shows up at your house on Christmas Eve with his entire and his mom's dog to recruit you, what that mean to you to keep you here?
4: It honestly meant everything. Honestly, I can say that it showed so much character towards me and my family. It's bigger than just football. It's more about family, building connections, and we'll have this relationship forever.
2: As far as this squad, what should America know about the Florida Gators?
4: We back. We got a lot of work to do, and y'all going to see it. Everybody keep counting us out. Just keep doing it. We're going to be where our feet are. I can't wait to do it again.
2: Congratulations.
4: Thank you so much.
1: Let's now send it back to our crew as Florida takes down Auburn on Saturday. Here's Mark Kestisher and Kelly Stauffer who had the call.
0: Judson, thank you very much. Florida and Auburn both won their first two games of the year, an SEC game tonight at Auburn. Big game, really, for two new young coaches for these teams. And John Sumrall's Florida Gators, Kelly, get a big win behind the running back he was able to keep at Florida, Jayden Baugh, who goes off for another 150-yard-plus game.
5: And we can say this now after the game, but we were talking about it during the week. On tape, it looked like Florida was further along than Auburn was in their kind of reset rebuild. And that's what it looked like tonight. Outside of the 16 penalties, which is a ton, by the way, by Florida, they do so many things right. They have a kind of a point guard quarterback in Aaron Philo that distributes the football, turn around and hand it to Jayden Baugh, or get it out to Burnell Brown III or Dallas Wilson. They don't even have a healthy Eric Singleton, who should be the third one in that set of triplets. So they have people. Offensive line is coming along. They love their tight end room. So offensively, I think they're set. And then I think Brad White, defensively, their defensive corner, is just starting over on that side of the ball to implement the things he wants to do. So I think they're in a really good place, and John Sumrall is really impressive.
0: Yeah, it's great. Look, Florida fans have seen good starts. Billy Napier had some good starts, and the league schedule came, and things went south. Could be injuries, just could have been overmatched. We'll find out in the next 6 weeks. This is a very tough schedule ahead for Florida. It starts with Ole Miss next week.
5: Yeah, you don't get many breaks in this conference, but and fans can't do this. They can't go to practice and see what we can see and hear what we hear. But there's a new sheriff in town. I love Billy Napier, and I did before he ever got to Florida. But things are being done differently now in the weight room and on the practice field. There's an intentionality to it that program lacked. And so I would think you go with the proof of concept with John Sumrall. He did it at Troy. He did it at Tulane. He knows how to do it. It's just at a different level now.
0: Now he's 3-0 as the Florida head coach. Jayden Baugh runs for 162 yards, three touchdowns. Aaron Philo threw for 204 and a TD as well. Final score, the Florida Gators 44, Auburn Tigers 39. Now for Kelly Stauffer, I'm Mark Kestisher right here on the exclusive home.

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1: Mark Kelly, thank you. Great call yesterday afternoon. What do you say we run through some more college football games? Let's begin with number 2, Georgia at Arkansas. Georgia's 6-0 all-time in Fayetteville. That's tied for the Bulldogs' most road wins without a loss against a single opponent on Saturday. Well, the Bulldogs would make that record 7-0.
2: Dogs give it to Chauncey, running right. He stood up at the one, reaches across the end zone line. Touchdown, Georgia. He slid it out there.
3: He refused to be denied. You couldn't keep Bowens out of the end zone. Took the extra effort to get across that goal line.
2: Third touchdown of the day for Chauncey Bowens.
1: The call on the Georgia Bulldog Sports Network. Georgia held Arkansas to just 17 yards on the ground. They win 45-17. Third-ranked Fighting Irish taking on unranked Michigan State. Notre Dame with a slim lead in the fourth, but some breathing room after this.
4: Carr with a snap, drops and looks to throw. He's looking Gilbert's way, going for it all. Deep ball down the near numbers. Diving catch. Yes, he got it again inside the 5. 39-yard dart from Carr to Gilbert.
1: Notre Dame remains undefeated at 3-0. They win 27-10, the final. That call on the Notre Dame radio network. Two unranked, both 2-0. Clemson hosting Bill Belichick in North Carolina. We go to the fourth quarter, knotted at 20. Tigers with the ball.
4: Reynolds goes shotgun up that left hash. And is going to get it on the end around to Brown. Brown cuts it back up the middle. Turns it upfield.
5: Let's go.
1: The call on the Clemson Tigers Sports Network. Clemson rallied from a 14-point first-half deficit to beat North Carolina 28-20 in a game that lasted nearly 6 hours following a 2.5-hour fourth-quarter weather delay. Here's Dabo Swinney on the win after the game.
6: What a special moment to be a part of. It was a great win for our football team. It was a great start to ACC play. We grew up. You know, those games are not fun to be a part of, but if you're going to be a great team, you got to win some like that. I'm just really, really proud of our team and, you know, how they hung in there. I saw some confidence. I saw an unshakable belief.
1: How about the number one team in the country, Texas Longhorns, taking on UTSA? This one, not overly close.
7: First down, goal to go, Texas at the UTSA 1 yard line. Arch Manning under center. Manning has the snap, turns, hands it to Cooper, cuts inside, and he's across. Derek Cooper has his first touchdown as a Texas Longhorn, and it's the first touchdown of the second half for the Horns.
1: That's Craig Way from Learfield. Longhorns remain unbeaten. They win 30-6. Rutgers hosting 12th-ranked USC Trojans. Second quarter, USC stretches their lead.
8: A sixth-year senior for the Rutgers Scarlet Knights. Maiava straight back to pass, waiting. Throws downfield, up in the air, catching it is Corey Sims at the 20. Spins and turns, his man falls down. He does not. Into the end zone he goes, and it's a touchdown, USC.
1: The call on 710 ESPN LA. More USC. How about a 99-yarder in the third?
8: First and goal at the 9. Lonergan throws. Intercepted. This could go all the way back the other way. Prophet Brown at the 40. He's at the 30. He's at the other 30. 20. 10. Touchdown USC, and a game heartbreaker for Rutgers and a game maker for USC.
1: King Miller ran for 102 yards and a touchdown to help USC beat Rutgers with a final of 42-35. Sixth-ranked Ohio State hosting unranked Kent State. How about this moment for Jeremiah Smith?
9: First and 10, Ohio State at the Kent State 33-yard line. And Sand, a quick toss caught by Smith on the right side, gets to the Kent State 20, motors his way up to the 11 before he is stopped at the 11 of Kent State. Jeremiah Smith making some people miss before defensive back Derek Jackson stops him. And the Buckeyes again are in the Giant Eagle red zone.
10: And that one will be for the record, I believe, Paul. He had 13 yards on his first catch, and that was 13-plus, I got to think.
9: I would think so, too, Jim.
1: Most receiving yards in OSU history for Jeremiah Smith. That was Paul Keels from Learfield. By the second quarter, this one was a boat race.
9: Snap to Sand with 3 seconds left. Sand rolling at his own 40 on the right side. Sand now the 43.

0: banks and fires. Deep down the right side for Brandon Ennis in the end zone. He catches it for a touchdown. Brandon Ennis in the middle of a bunch of Kent State defenders. Brandon Ennis hauls it in on a 49-yard touchdown Hail Mary pass from Julian Sand. How about that to make it 34-0 Ohio State?
1: Buckeyes win 59-3. Number 14, Penn State hosting Buffalo.
2: So on first and 10, their own 30. They ran a brilliant two-minute drill last week. Back over the middle. Howard at the 45-40. Far side 25-20. 15-10-5. Touchdown, Penn State. 70 yards from Rocco Beck to Kobe Howard.
1: The Colony Penn State Sports Network Nittany Lions roll 55-13 over Buffalo. Unranked Western Kentucky hosting number 4, Indiana.
3: Here's the snap back to Hoover, and he looks to throw it. He's got a bomb. He's got his man open. Charlie Becker has to come back for it. Catches it 30, 20, down to the 15, still going 5, dives to the end zone. Touchdown, Indiana! 79 yards on the pass play from Josh Hoover to Charlie Becker, and Indiana puts another 6 on the board and starts to pull away.
1: That's Don Fisher from Learfield Hoosiers cruise 38-0. Number 24, Oklahoma hosting New Mexico State. This one was close in the third. Sooners looking to throw.
4: They go quick. Mateer back to pass. Has time. He's going to let it fly deep. Satania behind the defense. Got it. 5. Touchdown. Isaiah Satania. A bomb. 53-yard touchdown pass. John Mateer to Isaiah Satania.
1: That's Toby Rowland from Learfield. Sooners win 14-6. Coming up next, we'll get you caught up with what's happening in the NL wildcard race and our top sound as well. 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
2: Judson, we're into college football and baseball pennant races. 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
10: 1-2 to Palacios. Ballpark roaring in the pitch. Fly ball, shallow right. Out goes Connor Falefa. It's dropping. It's down. Base hit. Palacios wins it. The Rays have won it 2-1. Down go the Red Sox, and down goes the magic number.
3: Number four.
2: Louisville's Kewon Brown with another long run to help beat SMU in a top 25 clash on ESPN Radio.
11: Second down and seven. One receiver wide to the left, man in motion across the formation. Simple handoff, Kewon Brown to the far side, to the 30, the 20, the 10. A right hand into the air, and his feet and the football into the end zone. Touchdown, Kewon Brown.
3: Number three.
2: Alabama's Keelan Russell takes it all the way, gives the Tide some cushion against Florida State. Chris Stewart had it from Learfield.
12: Stepping up Russell, he's going to get a first down. He's going to get a whole lot more. 45, 40, still on his feet. 30, 20, 10, 5, gone. Touchdown, Keelan Russell. 57 yards, and Alabama adds to its lead. It's 39 to 28.
3: Number two.
2: A wild finish in Nashville with Vanderbilt's Miles Capers strip sack in the waning moments of what looked like a loss to North Carolina State. Andrew Allegretta from Learfield.
13: With 6 seconds to go, there's the snap. Bailey rolls toward the right. He waits. He waits. He is going to be sacked. Oh, it's a safety with one second. Did they knock the football loose? Oh, goodness. Did Miles Capers get the
14: touchdown? Touchdown.
13: Get the football.
14: Unbelievable.
13: Yes, sir. They knocked it loose. You've got to be kidding me. One of the most improbable finishes in the history of Vanderbilt football.
3: Number one.
2: Jalen Braxton of Ole Miss picks off Sam Levitt and holds off LSU. David Kellum called it from Learfield.
15: Fourth and goal from the 6-yard line of Ole Miss. He brings a man in motion. There's the snap. Levitt wants to throw. Fires. It's batted up in the air and intercepted. It's picked off by Jalen Braxton. And the Ole Miss Rebels have stopped the LSU Tigers.
7: Marty, well done. Thank you. And speaking of, we will get back to so much of this, including baseball. Let's begin here. Yankees are close to clinching the top spot in the AL wild card. The question is, how's the health of star slugger Aaron Judge? Buster Olney, ESPN Baseball Insider and Baseball Tonight podcast host, join Hammer and Emmett and discuss what now for the Yankees after putting Judge back on the IL.
0: Let's face it, they're up against it now with just, you know, 9 days left in the regular season. Given the fact that they put Judge on the 10-day injured list, they could get him back for the final game of the regular season. One more game of prep because, guys, he didn't look good, right? When he came off the injured list, it was his spring training and he was striking out in about 60% of his at-bats. Now he goes back on the injured list. We don't know how serious this calf strain is. It is a grade one. And also the other thing too, you know, normally in a situation like this, you'd think about, let's just put Judge at DH and move some other pieces around. It's not a roster that's easy to move around because Ben Rice, Luis Garcia was their big trade deadline acquisition. Those guys have been playing a lot of first base and DH. What do you do with them? I was just reaching out to people today saying, could either one of those guys get reps in right field so you could squeeze Judge in at DH? It obviously is not a great situation for the Yankees.
7: No easy decisions either for Aaron Boone. Hey, leaders of the NL West, Los Angeles Dodgers facing the San Francisco Giants.
9: The 0-1 line drive into short center field for a base hit. And the Dodgers are going to play a couple of more runs. DePaulo with a single in the center. The Dodgers a perfect 10-4 over the Giants.
7: That was the call on 570 LA Sports. Dodgers win 10-4. Now in the NL wildcard race, we woke Saturday morning with a three-way tie between the Cubs, Phillies, and the Padres. But after a Phillies loss to the Mets, a Cubs win over the Reds, and the Padres taking down the Marlins, it's now back to a two-way tie for that top spot between the Cubs and the Padres with seven games left to play. That will do it for us. For our producer, Stephen Risser, our technical director is Michael Williams. I'm Judson Richards. Best of ESPN Radio is next.
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23: There's a lot of different things that the NFL is trying to do. 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Now we're going to Australia. We're going to the four corners. Is it the four corners of the earth?
24: Checking.
23: Just want to make sure.
24: I believe that's the saying.
23: 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Yeah. didn't know how many quarters there are.
1: And I checked. Corners. There are no corners.
23: There are no corners.
1: On the Earth.
23: Yeah. Unless you're a flat earther.
4: Unless you're a globist, then there's no corners, but...
23: Didn't one of the astronauts send a picture just to say, if you're a flat earther, this should change all of that? I never understood that with flat earthers. Like, what happens when you get to the end of the Earth?
1: Remember, we had this discussion. What is the town that's on the edge?
23: Yeah.
4: We are about to get just
23: a
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23: I know. I stay in my lane when I go around the globe.
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1: 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Well done as the Buffalo Bills destroy the Detroit Lions 41-31. If you're just waking up with us, thank you, first of all. Second of all, you're seeing the score. You're saying, hey, Evan Cohen, Michelle Smallman, Chris Canty, why are you saying the Bills destroyed the Lions? It was only a 10-point game. No, they destroyed the Lions. They were up 27-7 in this game early on, and it was just coasting after that. Josh Allen, 5 total touchdowns, 9 through 2 games played this year. Good morning, Smallsy. Good morning, CeCe.
2: Yeah, they were coasting, but then they felt like they had to pick it back up at the end, and they absolutely did. They turned the gas back on. I was impressed by the Buffalo Bills in a way that I don't think I've ever been moved by this group.
3: I
2: think this is something different. And for everybody that questioned whether or not they made the right call to move on from Sean McDermott, yours truly included, last night shows that the organization, Brandon B, the Pegula family, they were justified in making that decision because this offense has hit an absolute another gear. And I thought it was the DJ Moore effect until DJ Moore got hurt, and they still kept scoring touchdowns. This group is solid. There are no holes in terms of what they do. They were able to run the football. They were able to assert themselves at the point of attack at the line of scrimmage. They kept Josh Allen clean by and large. And then that passing game is explosive in a way that we haven't seen since Josh has been the starting quarterback. I think this is going to be the team, or one of the teams, that gatekeeps who comes out of the AFC and goes to the Super Bowl.
3: The road could run through the new stadium?
2: Through Highmark Stadium, it could.
3: And what a christening for that new stadium last night. From start to finish, it was celebratory, and from start to finish, the Buffalo Bills controlled this game. And I'm with you, CeCe. I didn't know if Joe Brady was going to be the right hire for this team. I wanted to pick the Bills to go to the Super Bowl, to come out of the AFC, but I just couldn't do that with a first-year head coach in Joe Brady. I didn't know what to expect from him. I also didn't know if he was going to be the right call because he had been in the building. You're not totally changing the culture with this hire because, obviously, Josh Allen and Joe Brady have an amazing relationship. But clearly, this group has rallied around him. Clearly, they buy what he is selling. 77 points, fourth most scored by a team in the first two games as a head coach. He's been awesome. They've been awesome. And they do look like they're going to have something to say about who represents the AFC in the Super Bowl.
1: Yeah, I was completely sold that Joe Brady was the right guy. I said it at the time, and mainly because I had proof of concept that he got the best out of Josh Allen. Because Josh Allen, I mean, let's be honest, when we started our show now 4 years ago, there was no quarterback that both CeCe and I were more critical of as a compliment than Josh Allen, because it's like, hey, you're so good, stop giving the ball to the other team so much. And what happened? And I don't want to rag on Sean McDermott or Ken Dorsey, the head coach and offensive coordinator today, because it's not about them, but it was Joe Brady that was promoted to be the OC, and he basically made, for a little bit, Josh Allen a complimentary piece to the rest of their team, and Josh Allen won the MVP as a result of that. Well, now, yeah, he had one interception call back yesterday because of a penalty, but now it seems like he's got that reckless nature out of his system, and he just knows what to do at all times. Their play design is tremendous, multiple times getting Dalton Kincaid open in big spots, and then the play to Joshua Palmer, where it's a 43-yard touchdown, and he had a big play in the previous game against Houston. There was nobody near him. And I will get to the Lions part of it, but it just feels, CeCe, to your point, that this team is already clicking in a way that you feel like, go win the damn Super Bowl. I know it's week two, but go. We talk about the Bears setting all-time records for points scored. They could, too. We could have two teams do that this year in Chicago and Buffalo. Go win the damn Super Bowl.
2: Yeah, I mean, he's the most talented quarterback in the NFL. Nobody has more talent than Josh Allen. Maybe Caleb Williams is right there in terms of talent, but they're 1A and 1B. I mean, Josh is much more of a finished product. What we saw last night is the best version of Josh Allen. Now, the pick in the red zone bothers me. The defensive hold was not on the intended receiver that was being targeted. He had the sack fumble early on in the game, not his fault, but that is ball security. And just so happens that his guys were able to come up with it. Those are two plays that, if they go the other way, could change the complexion of the game.
1: Yes.
2: But 9 touchdowns, no turnovers through the first 2 games. Yep. There's only been 2 other quarterbacks to do that. Their names are Patrick Mahomes and Peyton Manning. Both of them won MVPs in that season. Peyton Manning got to the Super Bowl, ends up losing to the Seattle Seahawks. But, I mean, this group, based on what they were able to do last night, based on the balance that they showed, Joe Brady having that level of discipline, 38 called passes, 31 called runs, that was a good blend, a good balance. I felt really good about what the Buffalo Bills are trying to do and how their offense is driving the bus. The one thing that I don't want to be understated when we have the conversations around the Bills, because it's easy to fall in love with Josh Allen and Joe yeah. Brady, is what the defense is doing. Because those guys are getting after it. Greg Rousseau, Bradley Chubb, they showed up early. And I'll continue to say this. Even without Ed Oliver, that defensive front controlled the Lions in terms of being able to keep them, at least early on, from being able to make it a game. And Deion Walker, the second-year defensive tackle, 6'7", 330 pounds, he is putting together a hell of a season through the first 2 games.
1: I mean,
2: the sack at the end on C.J. Stroud against the Texans last night, he had a huge batted pass on a 3rd down against his team off the field right when the Detroit Lions had the ball down 10 trying to drive to cut it to a 1-possession game. That was a huge play. And he was being double-teamed. Best thing you can do as a defensive lineman, if you're not going to get to the quarterback, get your hands up. He did that. This defensive front is impacting the game in a way that I haven't seen a Buffalo Bills front impact the game since Josh Allen has been the starting quarterback. That group, even though Jared Goff had some really good numbers, the numbers that he was able to put together don't tell the story of the job that the defense of the Buffalo Bills did last night.
3: So the defense is stronger than it's ever been during Josh Allen's tenure.
2: Yeah.
3: He now has weapons that we say could be a real threat. The offense is clicking, and we're saying that he has the right coach, and he's playing at an MVP level. What can we look at with this team and say that's going to be the reason why they don't get it done yet again? Because I don't see the glaring weakness. And I know it's early. It's only 2 weeks. But they do look different and more locked in early on in a way that they haven't been in Josh Allen's tenure.
1: Yeah, there's one. His name is Patrick Mahomes. It's always the one. Like that's the kryptonite.
3: The same thing.
1: Well, when you're saying blindly, like, what's the thing that stands in your way? Right now, they had weird injuries last night. Ed Oliver got hurt pregame, right? DJ Moore got hurt during the game. Keon Coleman, who's now once again a player for them, which kudos to Joe Brady.
2: Man, he looked great last night.
1: And kudos to Joe Brady. He's like, you know what? The guys on my team, I'm just going to do a restart with the guy. Like, forget what's happened in the past. You've been a disaster. We've been a disaster with you. You've said weird things. We probably haven't put you in the best position to succeed. Let's just restart as if you never have played here before. And this Deion Walker guy, who was mentioned a lot on the broadcast, you know, he reminds me a little bit of an interior, like a guy who could play interior and exterior defensive line on a really good Super Bowl team. I can't remember his name. He was like 6'8", 6'7", 330. What the heck was his name? On the Giants. What was his name? Oh, you! He's kind of you, isn't he? Isn't this what you did?
2: Yeah, he looks better than me, man. The guy's playing. He's playing his ass off. He looks really good.
1: Are you saying you didn't play your ass off?
2: I'm just saying, listen.
1: Well, we know the year after the Super Bowl, you didn't.
2: Every time you watch that Bills defensive unit on the field, he flashes. Every single time.
1: I understand, but we focus on the edge rushers, and he's the inside guy helping the edge rushers last night.
2: Yeah.
1: So, which was your job, except, not again, the year after the Super Bowl, you took off.
2: Yeah, I mean,
1: playing.
2: There are a couple of sacks that the edge guys got for the Bills that Deion Walker walked them into because
1: right.
2: he beat his man so quickly. Like, that's how good he is. So, I mean, I don't know if this is sustainable. We'll see. The interior for the Detroit Lions offensive line was decimated. The back end of the Detroit Lions defense was decimated. Dan Campbell was playing with a short deck right there. I'm not going to look at this as, you know, the end-all, be-all in terms of judging what the Buffalo Bills are going to be just because the Lions were shorthanded on a short week. We got to remember, the Lions played in an overtime game on Sunday, right? That defense played 86 snaps against the New Orleans Saints. And then to come back and have to play another 70 snaps last night because your offense couldn't get it going early and sustain drives against that Bills defense, that made the game tilt in a way that I don't think even Dan Campbell expected. So, again, not taking anything away from the Buffalo Bills. I'm just providing some context as to why the Detroit Lions struggled. they're going to have some issues that they got to get fixed, and maybe they're going to have to call the cavalry in order to get those things rectified. But the Buffalo Bills took full advantage of an opponent that was shorthanded, and they did not relent from the start to the finish.
1: I will disagree in this regard, slightly. I will disagree in this regard that if we were going to do this like a college football voting system, a ranking system, and we blindly before the season were going to say, what if I told you that the Buffalo Bills put up a total of 77 points over the first 2 weeks against the Houston Texans and a Dan Campbell-led Detroit Lions team? And I understand Dan Campbell was an offensive guy, but mindset is defend, right? That's a hell of a resume through 2 weeks that the Buffalo Bills, we have every right to sit here and say, brand new stadium, Smalls described in essence the vibes around the team, which is important because they probably got a little tight with Sean McDermott at the end. Mm-hmm. She's giving you the proper context in terms of this team feels like they're in it, they're fun, they're, the new stadium, like that kind of stuff matters. CeCe's giving you all the X's and O's stuff on it. And I'm telling you, the resume, just the flat-out resume, is unbelievable through 2 weeks. This is a Super Bowl or bust team. The problem is there's no bust part. They did the bust last year, so maybe I shouldn't say it that way. The bust is meaning firing McDermott. But, like, there's no reason to think, after watching this team through two games, yes, they've given up 31 in each of the first two, that they cannot make it to the Super Bowl.
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9: My overreaction for this game, as we're sitting around and texting around halftime, was if C.J. 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C.J. Stroud finished the day 26 of 38, 274 yards. The Texans and C.J. Stroud have tabled talks. 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
13: 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You know, you never know how these things go, but I think it's an ideal situation in the sense that he's buying a team that obviously is very well run at the moment. And his son, Neil, I think is going to be heavily involved in day-to-day operations on the team. And I think that ownership being involved, not in the minutia of football, but in how football operations work, I think can be a really good thing. And that will be an interesting case study to see over the coming years how it works in Seattle.
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9: Now we have got an incredible guest, someone who just continues to do it at the highest level right now. Kenny Chesney, country music superstar, kind enough to join us here. Kenny, we appreciate your time. You're coming off another incredible run for you and getting ready to start a new one. Sphere residency, New York Times bestseller, Country Music Hall of Fame induction. So how are you doing? How is it being Kenny Chesney right now?
14: Oh, it's good, man. It's busy, but good. It's great to see you guys again.
9: Great to see you, too. It's been a little while here. And Kenny, before I get to anything else, I got to ask just out of curiosity. You've done so many great things. You got a stadium tour that's getting ready to come out, which we can't wait to talk about. But performing at the Sphere, I've been to shows there. I've seen what it's like. From a performer's angle, what is that venue like among all the ones that you've been a part of from over the years?
14: Well, it's definitely the most unique. It really is. And for me and the band that's been doing it for a minute, it was great for us to be in that space, and it forces you to create different neural pathways in your brain when it comes to creating and when it comes to putting a show together. It was just magical. It really was. But to see the look on people's faces, you know, when we start the show, I mean, it's as if they're experiencing the music in a completely different state of consciousness. And it was insane to be a part of.
15: Obviously, you're just an incredible superstar now, selling out NFL stadiums. We've been to so many of your shows, and just it's so much fun. But take everybody back. Your first album, I think, was My Wildest Dreams in 1994. Go back to the beginning, and just how you grew to what you are today.
14: Wow, I mean, yeah, my first record came out in 1993. Believe it or not, that's crazy to think about. But it, you know. You just mentioned we just put our stadium shows on for next summer. And look, we just didn't wake up one day and decide to do these stadium shows. I mean, it was built year after year, show after show, album after album. And I'm proud of that. You know, but I think like anybody else, when you first start, it's only human nature that you want everything to happen all at once. And I was no different. But I'm really glad that I was afforded the gift of time to get better. It was like, I mean, I don't know, Mike, it was like, for me, when I first started, it's like I spent 10 years in AA baseball, if that makes sense. You know, and then we were able to go and do what we did.
9: I am curious from that standpoint, because you've been so tied in with sports your whole career, and there's such a natural marriage of sports and music, and we always hear athletes talk later in their career about the things you learn once you become a veteran. What's the biggest thing that you learned from back then in the early days to now as someone who's a veteran of the country music scene?
14: Oh, you mean what I've learned from the journey?
9: What you've learned from the journey,
14: like,
9: yeah.
14: How do you mean? Like, oh, wow. You know, we still work really hard. You know, I think that no matter what you do, you can't take anything for granted. I still hope. I really hope I haven't written my best song yet. I hope that I haven't put on my best show yet. So I've never been able to sit still and think, okay, we did it. Honestly, I mean, we still work really hard to give the fans out there the best possible experience they can have of their summer. So I've never been, complacency has never been a part of my journey at all, you know, but you learn indirectly when you see other people do that, you know, where they just get complacent, or they get lazy, or they don't keep pushing themselves. And I've never wanted to be that person.
15: So obviously you're, as we mentioned, a big sports guy as well. Through your concerts, you've had so many athletes up on stage, and you don't tour during the football season. So why is that? And how far did you go in your sporting world?
14: Well, I didn't go too far in the sporting world, Mike, as you know. It's crazy. You know, when I knew my last game of high school was it. I was not going to be, a college athlete. I was not going to play sports later in my life than that. But it was still tough, and we all have that moment where we truly know it's over. And it just came a little earlier for me. Sports has always been a huge part of my life. You know, my father was a coach. So early on in my life, I got this idea of work ethic got instilled in my brain, you know. And so I've always treated what I do a lot like an athlete, especially when I'm training to go on the road. As you guys know, you've seen you've been to several shows, you know, when I hear music, I can't help but move. And so, I'd literally have to train to spend 2 hours up there on stage. And so I've treated my body and everything getting ready to go do that a lot like an athlete would.
9: And it certainly has paid off, as we're talking to country music superstar Kenny Chesney here. The original Vibe Room tour going off in 2027. Kenny Chesney, Eric Church, Sheryl Crow, Graylin James. It's going to be so awesome. You mentioned you're growing up, your dad being a coach, being around sports all the time. We know you're a massive Tennessee fan. We all have those memories that you can't shake. Do you have that one sports memory as a fan or as a player that, you know, either still haunts you to this day or still brings you joy to this day?
14: No, nothing haunts me. You know, growing up in East Tennessee and in Knoxville, you know, we didn't have a pro allegiance to anything. It was all just Tennessee football. And we grew up out in the country, and, you know, we saw what we saw. There was only three channels and PBS, and there was no other, you know, you couldn't consume sports then like you can today, where it's so automatic. So the first time my father took me to Neyland Stadium in Knoxville was I was nine. And I went to watch Tennessee play Notre Dame. Y'all are domers. I went to see Tennessee play Notre Dame. And that was one of the most magical things. It was as if a whole new world opened up to me. Because all I knew, all I saw of it then was, at that point in my life, was on TV or on the news or listening to a guy named John Ward, who was a very famous broadcaster in Knoxville, who broadcasted all the Tennessee games. And so that's how I soaked up college sports then. So when I walked into the stadium for the first time as a kid with my dad, it was a big deal. And that's still one of my favorite memories with my father.
15: Who won that game, Notre Dame or Tennessee?
14: I don't know. I can't remember, honestly.
15: Probably
14: Tennessee.
9: I was going to say, probably. knowing Neyland in that environment, I always worry about that. One of the coolest places I've ever seen a college football game played. So we'll let the Vols have it out of deference to Kenny at this point here, Dad.
15: We'll do that. New album coming out September 25th, Silver Sands Marina. And you have some, obviously when you tour NFL stadiums, I'm always amazed at this. We, you know, playing in the NFL, you play in the full stadiums, but you have a team around you. You're one man on the stage in a sold out NFL stadium and the fans all singing your songs. I mean, that to me has to be one of the greatest things. Talk about that feeling when you just don't have to sing and the fans just sing your song.
14: It's one of the most amazing feelings in my life. And like, and as you know, I mean, that energy, what you feel up there on stage, doesn't happen every day in your life. So when I get to go back up there and revisit what that feels like, it's always an amazing feeling. You know, because we, like, tickets go on sale for next summer, you know, soon. And so the fans will have these tickets for months. We will be anticipating going there, and they will be anticipating being in that moment. But I can tell you, the moment that those two energies meet is a very unbelievable feeling. It's that I've never found it anywhere else but right there. And I love it, you know. And we work very hard on, like I said, presenting our show in a certain way. But when we get to get up there and play music for all those people, and to see that just how much it means to them, it makes us want to work even harder. You know, it's been that way for me forever.
9: Well, that hard work always pays off. Always a phenomenal show. And again, the original Vibe Room Tour, Kenny Chesney, Eric Church, Sheryl Crow, Graylin James. It kicks off April 24th at Raymond James Stadium. Tickets are going to be on sale soon. And anyone who's been fortunate enough like we have to be in a Kenny Chesney Vibe Room before the show, it is nothing but good times and something you're going to enjoy. Kenny, really great catching up. Congratulations again on all the success. Hopefully we'll get to see you stop on this tour. We appreciate you.
14: Hey. Guys, thanks for having me. I appreciate it and hope to see you soon.
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3: 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You know, you were talking about, best supporting actor. The Emmys were last night. Did you watch any of the Emmys last night?
4: I saw the Taylor Swift skits. I saw the Jalen Brunson skits. I didn't watch the actual. I record it, so I like to record the Emmys and then go back and.
3: So the big winners were Widow's Bay.
4: Okay.
3: Have you seen that show? It's on Apple TV. It's sort of like a little bit of spooky horror comedy mixed together.
4: What is that? What? It's a spooky horror comedy?
3: I think that's right. It's spooky horror comedy. It's like about an island. It's supposed to be kind of like Martha's Vineyard, but it's haunted, and there's this mist, but then it's also kind of funny and sexy, and it's a lot of stuff going on. I've only seen one episode, so I can't really say. But the one episode I saw was good.
4: Another segment we need to do is Matt's TV and movie reviews, because if that's how you describe things, I want to hear your perspective on that.
3: It's got the guy, Matthew Reyes or whatever. What threw me off is he won for Best Actor.
4: Okay.
3: And he was the guy. Did you ever see The Americans? Did you ever see that show?
4: I didn't.
3: You don't know who any of these people are, but he's been in a lot of things, and he's American, I thought, because he always plays an American, but he's actually Welsh. So he got up to accept the award, and he was talking in his regular voice and his British accent, and it threw me off. I don't know if I could ever take him seriously again, because I was like, you don't sound like that. I've seen you in multiple shows, but apparently it was all a ruse, and he's an actor, and he doesn't actually sound the way I thought he did.
4: Now, for how many years have I been telling you about the British coming over and taking these roles,
3: Idris Elba, right?
4: I've been telling you this for years, that they're taking our roles, and I'm just saying, we couldn't do the same thing over there. You know?
3: Are you saying you would like to make acting great again?
4: No, I'm just saying, I don't think you should be able to come over and sound American, and then you get a role that was written for an American. I
3: didn't know that you were... I didn't know you were taking all these stances.
4: No, just the British are taking a lot of
3: Myron
4: our roles. That's
3: Hexus
4: all
3: over here coming in with these
4: and then we're
3: strong,
4: giving them football games. Like, that's a lot happening, man.
3: That's
4: it needs
3: right.
4: to stop.
3: Well, Matt Myron is presented by Progressive Insurance. 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Now, if you watched the Texas-Ohio State game on Saturday, it was a great football game. But it has gotten mired in a ton of things that actually have almost nothing to do with happened on the field. Mm-hmm. Of course, there was Ted Cruz making an appearance early in the day on game day. There was a picture that a politician in Texas posted with students at the University of Texas, which he took the picture to try to make a political statement. Pretty egregious thing by him, and he owes those students an apology. But the bigger story in the world of sports has been what came after the game with Arch Manning, the quarterback at Texas, and ESPN reporter Holly Rowe. Arch Manning was asked in the post-game press conference. Actually, I think it was the next day, Myron, right? Wasn't it on Monday, maybe?
4: Yeah.
3: He was asked if he had seen any of the AI videos floating around of his coach, Steve Sarkisian, and here's what he had to say.
5: I've seen a few AI edits of stuff, but that's about it. I saw an AI edit of Sark's interview. Have y'all seen that one? That's a good one. Of him slapping Holly Rowe. Yeah, it's hilarious.
3: So he obviously AI video of Holly Rowe, our colleague, being slapped. He, of course, joked. I think also you will note that the many male reporters that cover Texas all were laughing in the background multiple times. Then Texas reporter Evan Veith, I hope I'm saying that right, he had tweeted that, and he tweeted the video and then also noted his answer is gold. So the reporter actually almost doubled down with Arch Manning in the report. Since then, it obviously

0: when Sark has that response, which I didn't think he had to do. But I've been in that situation where you're Holly Rowe and you're just waiting for someone to say, hey, now it's time to talk to Steve Sarkisian. And you can't do it. And it's a mess. And now people were blaming her for that. For Arch Manning to do this, it was not only wrong, it was dangerous. You're promoting violence. You're promoting domestic violence, whether you realize that or not, when you say, did you see the video and everyone's laughing? Matt, I also want to know who was in that room laughing. Because those people are also a part of this if they're encouraging something like this. So just a complete miss, and I thought it was wrong on Arch Manning's part.
1: Yeah, I mean, there are multiple layers to this, but let's start with this. Arch made a mistake, and to his credit, he owned that mistake today. Today he put out a statement that said, in my press conference yesterday, I made an insensitive comment about an AI video. There's nothing funny about it. It's easy to say I didn't mean it, but I know my words and actions were hurtful to a lot of people. I do not take that lightly and am deeply sorry for it. He goes on to say, I specifically want to apologize to Holly Rowe for what she personally has had to deal with because of my comments. I have a ton of respect for her and appreciate her showing me grace in the moment. They apparently talked privately. Mm-hmm. Holly Rowe said she appreciated the apology from Arch and that it was settled in her mind and she wanted to keep the private conversation private. Kudos to Arch for apologizing. Kudos to Holly for listening and taking the apology, which she didn't necessarily have to do. So Arch made a big mistake. I give him credit for the apology. You also have to show grace when people make mistakes, and I think that's important. I hope he understands, and it seems like he does, why that was a mistake. I think it's easy for young people sometimes to think the internet is not real. And to some extent, I mean, it's not real. AI videos are not real. But the issue is, in this AI world, A, there are people who, I know people fall for AI videos mm-hmm. all the time. But also, just because something's not real does not mean it does not have real implications. And when you have a video of a woman getting hit, granted, it was fake, it still insinuates that there's an idea that for somehow it's okay. And somehow mm-hmm. laughing at that is okay. I blame Arch for making the mistake, but I will give Arch credit for apologizing. I really blame the reporters in the room as much, if not more. Those are grown men, right? Mm-hmm. Mostly, I bet the women in the room were not laughing. Those are grown men, and they know better. And they are almost encouraging the guy with the laughter. If you remember, when he brings up the video at first, they laugh. Now, there could be some plausible deniability there that then they say, well, I didn't know what video he was talking about. But then he specifically says the video where they're slapping, and then they laugh even louder.
0: Yeah.
1: Now, part of that is, and I've been in these rooms, when you cover a college team, there's a lot of fan reporters. I was one. And you kind of go, they want to be friends with the coach, and they want to be friends with the players. I've been there. I've done that. And that leads you to kind of think, hey, we're all just joking around. But I think the laughter was probably as bad as the comment. But online, a lot of the discourse has been, oh, why doesn't everybody realize it's just joking around? Hitting women is not joking around. They have to deal with it. And I think, and it is a huge problem in society. It does not mean that you don't have a sense of humor if you acknowledge that jokes and comments and videos can be hurtful. Don't laugh about it. Arch gave the right answer today, even though he shouldn't have done it before. But your comment about our colleagues who are female reporters, etc., I think I didn't even realize when I first started doing this how much the baseline assumption for some people out there is, well, it's a woman covering sports. They must not know what they're talking about. And they have to overcome that every single day. And you take somebody like Holly Rowe, who's been doing this a long time and has had to deal with that forever. She doesn't deserve it. And I thought the best part of Arch's apology was noting that. Because what happened is the internet started critiquing Holly Rowe as if she had done something wrong. And that's the problem that women reporters in sports have to deal with. And I think it's important to acknowledge it, make people realize it, because when you take something as the norm, and it is assumed white male reporters are the norm.
0: Yeah.
1: And if you're not that, then you have to prove yourself. That's not fair. And I think we've seen it like this.
0: I think that's well said. And that's why I hope Arch can turn this around, because I think he can be an advocate against domestic violence. I think he can be an advocate for the women in the media who face these circumstances and situation. And I hope, going into the spotlight that he's headed to,

0: This is a guy who can make something positive out of this. But I also think he knows better. And I'm sure when your uncles are Peyton and Eli and your grandfather is Archie, you know that you're different. Part of this, too, Matt, is I don't know if you saw the end of the Texas-Ohio State game. And Arch Manning is running across the field like a little kid. At the end of the game, he is hyping up the crowd. I think more than anything, it's probably been a fight for him to want to be one of the guys, right? Yeah, like, you know you're Manning. True. You know you've made more money than anybody in NIL history in college football. But just, can I be like everybody else? And I hope this was a reminder, Matt, he's never going to be like everybody else. 99.9% of college football could have done this exact same thing. It wouldn't have been the same story. But when you're Arch Manning, everything is going to be a story and everything is going to be magnified. I appreciate and respect the private apology and the public apology. Now let's see what he does from here, because I think he has a chance to say, not only was it wrong, let me learn why it was wrong so I can encourage others to see it the same way.
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2: Saints Lions for my daughter's 18th birthday gift. 2 minute warning. Mm-hmm. 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We got a 7 o'clock flight. 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
4: I don't think Carson Beck's going to see the field. 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Mm-hmm. I think Brissett is, if I'm him, I'm thinking this is my moment. And kudos to him. And Mike LaFleur, congrats to him. Because if this is the Cardinals team we're going to see, NFC West is the toughest division I can recall in football in a long time. 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
13: 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Ball is on the ground. Seahawks fall on it.
14: The Seahawks hit the road to battle the division rival Cardinals from the desert. Join Steve Rabel and Dave Wyman this Sunday. 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Right here on the Seahawks Radio Network.
13: Darnold has time. Going to let it fly. Got a man, JSM. Makes the catch. He's going to back into the end zone for a touchdown.

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3: Braden is 12 years old, just graduated fifth grade, and he's up in Linden. 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Braden, good afternoon. 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
7: Because the Chicago Bears, I think they just scored again from this weekend. Harry Douglas was there for the game on the ESPN radio. The Chicago Bears put up not one, not two, not three, not four, not five touchdowns rushing, but six touchdowns rushing. They scored 1 point less than 60. They hung a 59 burger on the Carolina Panthers. So, in honor of that offense being that kind of offense after week one, we're going to have the top six Bears part of our selection committee. And the selection committee is brought to you by SoFi. So let's get it going.
8: Number one.
7: Brother Birthday Boy, who is the number one Bear on your list of the selection committee?
9: Smokey! Smokey, Smokey, Smokey. Smokey the Bear. Mm-hmm. Teaching us all about wildfires and how to prevent them. How could you not remember Smokey the Bear? 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
7: Only you can prevent forest fires. That was the common line from Smokey the Bear.
9: Smokey.
7: And also invoking Chris Tucker. Well done by you from Friday. So Josiah Howard, we got one for Smokey. Meaning Smokey the Bear. What's the number one bear on your list?
10: Well, we are Disney, right?
7: Last time I checked. Unless you know something we don't.
10: I just had to confirm. Okay. Winnie the Pooh, gotta be number one.
7: Okay.
10: Has to be number one.
7: All right.
11: So representing the company.
9: I got a story. So okay. Roddy White, one of my favorite teammates of all time, my brother from another mother.
7: Yeah.
9: That's my nickname.
7: Really?
9: From him. He called me Pooh Bear.
7: Really?
11: Because you like honey a lot?
9: Like, I you heard Chris Brown. He need a honey pack. It's not even Friday yet. Come on now. He need a honey pack.
7: You always be talking about the honey hole shot like in football.
9: He calls me Pooh Bear all the time.
7: Really?
9: Like, still to this day.
7: I did not know that.
9: Yep.
7: You held that in the holster for more than a while. And then it was able to be unleashed on this election committee. So, E-Dog, Eric Hanneman, we got one for Winnie the Pooh. We got one for Smokey the Bear. What's the number one bear on your list?
11: Yeah, both of these are on my list.
7: Uh-huh.
11: So, it's a tough decision. I mean, every time I would be running a board back in Albany, 104.5, the team, shout out to my old station.
7: Attaboy.
11: You know, we'd have those PSAs all the time. Only you, like you just did, Freddie. I can't do it like you, but
7: My number one's gonna be the
11: chubby little cubby all stuffed in fluff, baby. Silly old bear, Winnie the Pooh.
7: Wow, there we go. Okay, so we got two for Winnie the Pooh. HD, I'm with you. Smokey the Bear. Created in 1944 as a fire safety icon, he became a real-life symbol of forest conservation after a cub was rescued from a wildfire. So he's based on significance in history when it comes to Smokey the Bear, which means we have the earliest tiebreaker
9: I
7: think we've ever had, or at least a long, long time, our selection committee.

0: Our sports and anchor goddess Christine Lisi is going to be our tie-breaking woman that she is. So we got two for Smokey the Bear from E&HD. We got two for Winnie the Pooh from E-Dog and Josiah. So, Miss Christine Lisi, break the tie.
1: I knew Winnie the Pooh was going to win.
0: I mean, Christine Lisi, if she's not anything, but she is definitely going to be, hey, come on now. Lovable characters.
1: Winnie the Pooh.
2: Chubby little cubby all stuffed in fluffo.
0: Uh-huh. I just like I like the fact that he spells honey.
2: Don't bother.
0: H-U-N-N-Y. Honey. I always love that on the front of the canister. Not H-O-N-E-Y, but H-U-N-N-Y, honey. So Winnie the Pooh, the number one bear on our selection committee.
3: Number two.
0: All right, Josiah Howard, who's number two on your list?
4: All right, we're going to go with a pretty awesome bear here, I think.
1: Ooh.
0: Based on your opinion, this ought to be good.
4: Of course.
0: Of course.
4: We're going to go with Poe the Kung Fu Panda.
0: From Kung Fu Panda.
1: Kung Fu Panda.
0: Voiced by Jack Black.
4: Yes, great Jack Black.
0: Yes. Okay, I'm feeling that. We'll see if it makes the cut.
1: I had Kung Fu Panda on my list, but not at number two.
0: Okay, well, before we get to your number two, who's the number two E-Dog on your list of bears according to our selection committee?
2: Well, you know, I am a shill just like Josiah a little bit for the company, so
0: Waka waka!
2: Waka waka! Fozzie the Bear from The Muppets.
0: Oh, nice! There we go.
2: You didn't get it from the waka, Freddie? Did I not do a good enough job?
0: You did fantastic. I guess I was laughing so hard.
1: You brought back so many memories with my kids, man.
0: Fozzie Bear. Waka waka.
1: Waka waka.
0: Well done. I'm going back to Smokey. I got to go back to Smokey the Bear. Got to represent the history.
1: I'm with Smokey too.
0: Okay, so we got Smokey the Bear. That is number two on our list of the top six bears according to our selection committee.
3: Number three.
0: E-Dog Eric Hanneman, you start this time. Are you sticking with Fozzie Bear or are you going somewhere else for the number three bear on the list?
2: That's a tough call here. Fozzie, we'll probably get it at some point. I'm going to nominate another one.
0: All right.
2: You know?
0: Okay.
2: There's a great song, and I probably should have had Josiah pull this up, but Bear Necessities. Bear Necessities. I'm going Baloo from Jungle Book.
0: Look at you. Somebody do something about that kid. Well done. I love that. Fantastic. I'll say we got Baloo from the Jungle Book. That's number three in E-Dog's list. I'm going to go with another cartoon bear, and I may get fired for this, but hey, I'm at the point of my career. What are they going to do to me? I don't think the Ranger's going to like this, Yogi. Yogi and Boo Boo Bear. From Jellystone. Always thinking, they're stealing those picnic baskets. Meanwhile, Boo Boo's going, I don't think the Ranger's going to like this, Yogi. Hanna-Barbera, that may be the best cartoon in the history of Hanna-Barbera. So, HD, I'm going with Yogi and Boo Boo Bear, number three on my list.
1: Hey, yo, Boo Boo. But my number three, all right, I had to think outside the box a little bit about this one because it's dealing with the movie, right? Okay. And the movie is called Man on Fire. Okay. And Denzel Washington is the bodyguard. And the little girl, Peeta, really loved Denzel Washington. So much so that she called him Creasy Bear. So nice. I'm going with Creasy Bear. Because the stuff that Denzel Washington had to do in that movie to be able to make sure that little girl got back home safe to her mother, it was above and beyond. So Creasy Bear is at one of the top five on my list.
0: Oh, E-Dog, Dakota Fanning was the young girl in the movie, right? In Man on Fire with Denzel Washington?
2: I believe so, okay. Yeah.
0: I just wanted to make sure. I'm a movie guy, but you're a movie aficionado when it comes to characters. So we got one for Creasy Bear, played by the nickname that's given to Denzel Washington in Man on Fire. E-Dog, you got Baloo. Josiah, I got Yogi Bear and Boo Boo. So Josiah, who's number three on your list?
4: I'm going to go with the iconic Bears sweater wearing Mike Ditka.
0: Ooh, oh, nice.
4: The Bears.
0: Inspired choice. And I know he's probably older than your grandparents.
1: Mike Ditka.
2: Good actor, too.
0: Very good actor. And a guy that you did not want to mess with even at past 80 years of age because he was like somebody you did not want to meet.
4: He was great in Kicking and Screaming.
0: He really was. Yes, he was. Was I talking to you? Fine, then. His press conferences were legendary, whether he's a Bears coach or the Saints head coach. So Christine Lisi, our sports and anchor goddess, we bring you back in the break this time. So far, when it comes to bear number three, we have Baloo from E-Dog, we have Mike Ditka from Josiah, you have Yogi Bear and Boo Boo from me, and have Creasy Bear, the nickname given to Denzel Washington in the movie Man on Fire from HD. So Miss Christine
1: Lisi. Now look,
0: Lisi.
1: Creasy Bear was so important because
0: there you go.
1: Creasy Bear understood that these kids need to be protected at all times.
0: Okay.
1: And I had to make sure. That's what Denzel Washington basically said. I had to make sure that Peeta got home safe and sound, even if I sacrificed my own body. Creasy Bear. Miss Christine Lisi, Creasy Bear.
0: I'm surprised it took until Bear number three for you to start politicking for your favorite bear. So I digress. So Christine Lisi, break the tie.
3: As much as I love Baloo and Yogi and Boo Boo, I love Denzel a little bit more. I'm a Denzel girl. I'm not the only one. I know I'm not the only one out there.
0: That is 100% accurate when you manufacture it from Christine Lisi.
3: Mrs. Coleman and Mrs. Douglas are right there with me.
0: Hello. There are a lot of misses out there that are right there with you.
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11: 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And should we just say it right now? 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
2: 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What a Saturday it was. We've got a top 10 college football upset. We've got the race to October around Major League Baseball, and we've got some hard feelings going down in the SEC. Let's begin there. A game with so much emotion involved, Oxford increased game day security as Lane Kiffin and his 7th-ranked LSU Tigers faced off with his previous team, the 8th-ranked Ole Miss Rebels. Before we get to the action, here was the narrative that Kiffin set early in the week.
21: I told the players today, man, like, you don't have anything to worry about as far as, like, attention on you all week and everything. There's just going to be so much attention, hatred, everything on me. I said, you just get to go play. And I said, really, the pressure's on them. They're the team that, you know, we won 7 games last year. They won 13. They returned, you know, 2 Heisman candidates. How often does that ever happen in the same backfield? I mean, we had it one time with Matt Leinart and Reggie Bush, and second longest winning streak in the country. So you guys just get to go play, and the pressure is not on you.
2: Lane Kiffin 0-3 in his head coaching career in AP top 10 matchups, with all 3 losses coming when his time at Ole Miss. We go to the action now. Second quarter, in fact, it was the Rebels that looked like the ones playing free and easy.
22: Trips to the right for Ole Miss. LSU has got DBs all over the place. 2, 3 extras. Only a 3-man rush. Chambliss wants to throw. Steps up in the pocket. Fires toward the end zone. Got a man! It's in there! Deuce Alexander! Touchdown, Ole Miss! Holy smokes!
2: 24-7, Ole Miss goes up. David Kelm on the call for Learfield. But LSU would find their footing and tie the game in 24. We go to the fourth quarter now. Ole Miss in the red zone.
22: Trips to the right, short side of the field. Haz goes in motion. There's the snap. And it's a fake on a handoff, keeping it Chambliss. He runs left. He's at the 10. He's at the 5. He's in the end zone. He caught them with their britches down. Touchdown, Ole Miss.
2: Rebels get the touchdown and the 2-point conversion, so they're up 8. Tigers drive down the field, less than a minute to play. LSU in the red zone, but it's 4th and goal. Can they convert?
22: 4th and goal from the 6-yard line of Ole Miss. He brings a man in motion. There's the snap. Levitt wants to throw, fires. It's batted up in the air and intercepted. It's picked off by Jalen Braxton, and the Ole Miss Rebels have stopped the LSU Tigers.
2: Ole Miss wins 32-24. We'll call it the Emotional Bowl. Lane Kiffin's old quarterback, Trinidad Chambliss, passes for 363 yards, 2 touchdowns. Chambliss spoke with Holly Rowe after the win.
23: Trinidad, you're just kind of looking around, soaking this in right now. What is this like in this moment for you and your team?
24: It's amazing.
25: Let's go, Lane. I love you, coach. Let's go. Let's go, baby. That's you.
24: God is good. God is so good. Our team is resilient, and I love them so much. I'm speechless. So I got my mouthpiece in.
23: There were a couple of moments in this game right before the half, a minute 27, you take it down and score. Again, late in this game, you run it in with your legs. Why are you so great in these moments, Trinidad?
24: I just trust in God. I trust in my preparation as well. We've worked our butts off this whole week and this whole year. And it's just go out and do it. You know, there's no thinking at that point. Just go out and go ball.
23: As you watch your defense try to close it out on that last goal line stand, what's going through your mind?
24: Just praying. I pray with Deuce, Horatio, and Jonte Cook. I say, God, if it's in your will for us to win, amen. But if not, you know, we'll give you all the glory and praise. But let us get this stop one time.
23: It's such a unique game. You are here with this huge moment because of Lane Kiffin, but you had to beat him tonight. What was this dynamic like for you?
24: It was a little weird seeing him on the other sideline and seeing the other coaches. But it is what it is, you know. We're competitors at the end of the day. And it's just a football game, but I'm glad we got the win.
23: What is special about this Ole Miss team?
24: We don't quit. A lot of people may doubt us. They always doubt Ole Miss. I don't know why. We're here now. We're here to compete.
2: Ole Miss head coach Pete Golding, the winning head coach, he was asked if this win meant more.
26: You know, I just told our team in there, I was like, look,
0: I don't think anybody came here to beat LSU. I mean, that's not what our goal was coming in and working so hard in the offseason summer. It wasn't just to win one football game. I told them, yes, is it sweet? Absolutely. And go enjoy, you know, it tonight for sure. But, you know, we got to come back to work tomorrow. We got a really, really good Florida team next week. And so it wasn't the Super Bowl, and we didn't make it to be the Super Bowl. I think the goals and the expectations that Glenn and Keith have set for this place isn't about winning one football game in September. And so am I super proud of them? Absolutely. But, you know, that's 3 years since we've been here that we've come home with that trophy. I mean, that's an expectation here, as it should be. And so really proud of our guys and our coaches, really happy for our fans. I couldn't be happier for Glenn and for Keith. I'm really grateful for the opportunity they presented to me, which they didn't have to. I think it was a full circle moment for a lot of people that no player, no person's bigger than anybody else. And this place has been built the right way with really good people. And the trajectory is up, and that's where it's going to continue to go.
2: Let's hear from Lane Kiffin after the game on his emotions following this loss.
1: Like I said, probably not what I would have thought. It was just a lot, you know, coming in. And I'm sure that'll be criticized, whatever. But there's a lot of stuff. Like I said, 6 years here and a lot of things and a lot of life-changing experiences and a lot of really good people that helped me through some really hard times.
3: How's it different than you expected?
1: I just thought it'd probably be more in like the competitive mode, you know, and just kind of embrace it. And it was just a little bit, I don't know, sometimes you can't predict your emotions. You know, I know that sometimes I don't act like it, but I'm a human too, you know. And so, but again, I'll just close up saying congrats to those guys. They played really well. You know, they deserve to win. And I know it sounds weird, as much as I dislike the losing, whatever there is a part in there of, you know, a lot of those coaches and players, and I wouldn't say excited, but, you know, I'm glad for him.
2: Kiffin is now 0-4 in his head coaching career in AP top 10 matchups. Ninth-ranked Texas A&M Aggies hosting unranked Kentucky. The Aggies looking to start a season with 45-plus points in three straight games for the first time in program history. Let's go to the third quarter. Tight ball game, tied at 7. Wildcats with the ball.
4: Trips to the right. Tight end left is Rodriguez. Patterson in to spell Baxter at the running back to the left of Minshew. He's out of the shotgun. Makes a play fake, setting up deep. All kinds of time. Throws, man, wide open inside the 20. It's a catch for Kentucky, and it's a touchdown for Kentucky. Kenny Darby makes the grab again, wide open, and what a run after the catch of about 18 yards.
2: The call on JMI Sports Network, and from there, Kentucky never looked back on their way to a major upset.
4: Two wideouts at a tight end to the right, one wideout left for Marcel Reed. Marcus Gardner corner. Stunt up front, but A&M picks it up. Contain Reed in the pocket. He shifts to his left. He throws down the near side, and it's intercepted! Jordan Castell with a leaping interception at the six-yard line.
7: Yeah, that was a boomer, man.
4: Then she drops to the knee again. And Will Stein pumping his fist as he skips off the sideline for the post-game handshake. The eyes of Texas are closed tight. They don't want to look at the scoreboard, which shows Kentucky defeating number 9, Texas A&M, 31-21 here in College Station.
2: Kentucky beat a ranked opponent for the first time since taking down number 6 Mississippi back in September of 2024. Kentucky defensive end Sam Green joined College Football on ESPN Radio.
8: Sam, you get the win today, a couple big plays by your defense. How much did the week of preparation and what you looked at carry over into the win today?
26: It was huge. It was huge. The pretense from Coach Stein, the whole coaching staff, you know, we won't be denied. We won't be denied like we was in the fourth quarter versus Alabama. So, you know, we learned from that, and, you know, we brought it on the road to Texas A&M and got a dub.
8: You know, Coach Stein, in his first couple of games trying to change the culture with your program, how big a win is that for this team and for Coach to validate some of the work that you guys have put in early on this season?
26: It was huge, you know. Especially on the road, coming playing an SEC team, a great SEC team, and Texas A&M, you know, it's hard to win an SEC on the road. So it was huge for everybody.
8: You're taking on a quarterback in Marcel Reed, who is in the Heisman conversation, has stacked a couple of really good years at A&M. What was the key to defending him today and forcing him in to a couple of turnovers?
26: You know, we was disguising, you know, make something look different. And, you know, we knew he was going to throw us some questionable passes. We just had to make the play.
8: Six total tackles for you with the TFL as well. What allowed you to have some of the success that you did on the field?
26: You know, preparation, like you said earlier, in practice, making plays in practice and just carrying on to the game, studying, film, everything.
8: Wanted to ask you about your quarterback, Kenny Minchie, who had a really good day, 14 of 18, 252 yards and a pair of touchdowns, a guy who is getting accustomed to the system but played really well on a big stage today. That's a tough environment in College Station. How impressed were you with the performance that he put together today?
26: I wasn't impressed at all, really. You know, Kenny Minchie is a dog, and we know that. And, you know, we're going to ride behind him when he's up and when he's down, you know. So I feel like he made them plays in practice all spring, all camp, and all this week. So, you know, it ain't no surprise to me.
6: Again, unranked Kentucky knocks off ninth-ranked Texas A&M Aggies head coach Mike Elko on the loss.
9: Hats off to Kentucky. They came in here and they beat our ass. Not good enough from us on any level, coaching, playing, performing, physicality, anything. And so it's on me. I own it. It's my program. I'm in charge of it, and we have to get it fixed.
6: Elko on any positive takeaways.
9: There's no positives, not an ounce of a positive anywhere. There's a product that's not good enough that starts with me. I did not do a good enough job of coaching this team, preparing this team, and getting this team to ready to play this week. So I don't take any positives from this game.
6: We'll see where the Aggies go from there. How about 10th-ranked Alabama hosting unranked Florida State? Last year, the Seminoles hosted then 8th-ranked Alabama to start the season and beat them 31-17. Second quarter, deja vu all over again. FSU handling Bama.
10: 10 minutes and counting, second quarter. Two tight ends to the right, Riles and Thomas. Two receivers left, Danzy and Deuce. Promo to the right of Daniels in the gun. There's a fake, the handoff, look out. Daniels in trouble, now he'll run. Cuts it back towards the end zone. He's in! Touchdown, Florida State! Touchdown!
6: The Colin Seminole Sports Network, 21-6 lead for the Seminoles, but unlike last year, Bama responds in the second half.
11: 43-yard line as they have to get to the 46 to move the chains. Two wideouts near side, one left. Make it two left now as the tight end shifts over. Stepping up, Russell. He's going to get a first down. He's going to get a whole lot more. 45, 40. Still on his feet. 30, 20, 10, 5. Gone. Touchdown, Keelan Russell. 57 yards, and Alabama adds to its lead. It's 29-28.
6: That's Chris Stewart from Learfield. It would take every ounce of offense from the Crimson Tide to hold off Florida State.
11: First and 10, Bama. Rico Scott in the slot. RC Dub wide right. Tight ends left and right for Alabama. The handoff goes to the little man.

0: 2:15 to go.
1: Keylon Russell threw for 320 yards and three touchdowns and ran for another score as Alabama overcame a 15-point deficit to beat Florida State 50-36. Russell joined ESPN's Katie George after the game.
2: Here's Katie.
3: Thanks, Sean. Keylon, today was a wild day. Two long delays. You guys get off to a slow start. Florida State's throwing punch after punch. How do you think you and your teammates handled everything?
4: Yeah, you know, Coach DeBoer simply said it the easiest way. It's 15 rounds in a fight. You know, we got four quarters in the game. You know, they're going to throw a punch, but it's about how we're going to respond to it. And we responded like monsters out there. You know, we wasn't going to go down without a fight. We knew coming into this game it was going to be solid. Thank you, man. And we knew that it was going to be a game full of adversity. We knew that we wasn't going to be able to get the things. They had 2 weeks to prepare. We knew we was going to come in this game and not be sure on some things. But our team was fully prepared for the attack that it was coming with. And just really proud of these guys, man. They come out here. We had two lightning delays. Stay humble. Stay ready to go out there and just do the things. And we came out here and just, you know, put on for the city.
3: Well, you're proving that you're the total package, that you can do it all. What's it like owning this role of being the starting quarterback at Alabama?
4: I mean, it's a blessing, but I got long ways to go. You know, still developing. Three things, you know, coach always says is, you know, you keep completions, you keep the ball going forward, and you not take sacks or any negative plays. And I feel like we did that fairly well today. You know, responding off of last week, having three turnovers, I knew I had to come in this game. Limit the turnovers, the mistakes. Stop playing like a rookie. Stop playing timid. You know, just being calm in the pocket. And I think I showed that a lot today. But, I mean, I wouldn't have done anything without this team. I mean, these guys, like I said, they came out ready to dominate. And, man, we put up 50, man. I'm just so blessed. And I'm, you know, so glad that, you know, I'm on this team right now.
3: Congratulations, 3-0 start. Well done.
4: Thank you so much.
1: All right, a 50-burger there for Alabama. Let's get to a wild conclusion between two unranked NC State on the road facing Vanderbilt. At one point, Vandy trailed 24-7 in the third quarter, but the Commodores climbed back in it. We go to the final seconds. NC State clinging to a 31-28 lead deep in their own territory.
5: With 6 seconds to go, there's the snap. Bailey rolls toward the right. He waits. He waits. He is going to be sacked. Oh, it's a safety with one second. Did they knock the football loose? Oh, goodness. Did Miles Capers get the
6: touchdown? Touchdown.
5: Get the football.
6: Unbelievable.
5: Yes, sir. They knocked it loose. You've got to be kidding me. One of the most improbable finishes in the history of Vanderbilt football.
1: The call from Andrew Allegretta from Learfield. Miles Capers forced the fumble. Caden Daniels recovered just before time expired to give Vanderbilt a stunning 35-31 win over NC State. Vandy improves to 3-0. Vanderbilt head coach Clark Lee on winning the way they did.
7: I've never been a part of a game that ends that way. So all I can tell you is plenty of teams find a way out at the finish. This group found a way to win it. And I'm proud of them for that.
1: Vandy certainly found a way. Hey, coming to Max, the race to October continues in Major League Baseball. Could Boston clinch a playoff spot on Saturday and back to a busy college football Saturday as well? That's all coming up. This is Fishin, SportsCenter All Night on ESPN Radio.
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3: 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More on Lane Kiffin's return to Oxford coming up shortly. But first, let's get to some meaningful September baseball. Red Sox facing the Rays. Now, Boston with a chance to clinch that second wildcard spot with the win and either a loss by the Rangers or the Astros. But first things first, the Red Sox are going to take care of business. We go to the bottom of the ninth. This one in Tampa, knotted at one.
4: 1-2 to Palacios. Ballpark roaring in the pitch. Fly ball, shallow right. Out goes Connor Falefa. It's dropping. It's down. Base hit. Palacios wins it. The Rays have won it 2-1. Down go the Red Sox, and down goes the magic number.
3: The call on 620 WDAE. The Rays walk off the Sox with a final of 2-1. So let's check out the AL West wildcard race now. Rangers leading division by a game atop Houston. Astros hosting the Braves. A game heard right here on ESPN Radio. Bases juice for Ronald in the seventh.
5: Bases full of Braves. Abreu to the belt. He brings it home. Swinging a fly ball, deep left center field, way back it goes, it's toward the wall, and it's gone! It's a grand slam for Acuna, and Atlanta leads it 5-2. Number 20 for Acuna, he stood and watched, he knew it the moment it left his bat. He's high-stepping toward third, much to the delight of Braves fans here in Houston. He has stunned the Astros with a grand slam off of Abreu here in the seventh inning.
3: Braves double up the Astros by a final of 6-3. Now that opens the door for the Rangers to extend their division lead. Texas hosting the Blue Jays now. Rangers leading 3-1 in the sixth.
6: And now the pitch. And that's hit to deep left field. Straw going back. It is over his head. It's off the track and off the wall. Young just now at third being waved home. Stopping at third is Nimmo. It's an RBI double for Wyatt Langford and a 4-1 Ranger lead.
3: They call 105-3. The Fan. Rangers win 6-2. Their division lead now is now up to two games. Good race in the AL Central between the White Sox and the Guardians. Let's begin with the Southsiders. Bottom of the sixth, Sox with a 2-1 lead. Third baseman Miguel Vargas at the dish.
7: The pitch.
8: Vargas in the air, out and to left. It is deep. Oh, baby! Out of here!
9: No, you didn't! You didn't call that! Keep talking.
8: Number 33.
3: Good one for Miguel Vargas with his 33rd of the year. The call on ESPN 1000. The White Sox go on to win that game. So how about the Guardians? Could they keep pace? They need a win to remain atop the AL Central with the Sox. Bottom of the first, Guardians jumped on the Athletics early.
10: Here's the 2-1. Swung on, and there's a high fly ball, left center field. Does it have enough to get to the bleachers? It is a home run. They call it a home run for Angel Martinez. It just did make it over the 19-foot high wall. A two-run shot, 5-2 Cleveland.
3: The call on WTAM 1100. Guardians win 12-6. So the Guardians and the White Sox remain tied atop the AL Central. How about the best team in baseball? Brewers taking on the Orioles and heading towards a shutout.
11: Ashby has the one he wants. The 2-2 pitch. And he dropped a curveball in there for a called third strike. The Brewers shut out the Orioles 1-0 here today, and they tie their franchise record with their 97th victory of the season. Back-to-back years with at least 97 wins, and the Brewers have seven more chances to set a new standard before it's all said and done.
3: The call on 620 WTMJ. All right, we go back to college football now. 16th-ranked SMU Mustangs in Louisville taking on 23rd-ranked Cardinals. SMU 4-0 all-time against Louisville, including wins in each of the last two seasons. We go to the fourth quarter. Mustangs leading 31-28, but not for long.
12: Second down and seven. One receiver wide to the left. Man in motion across the formation. Simple handoff. Kewan Brown to the far side, to the 30, the 20, the 10. A right hand into the air. And his feet and the football into the end zone.

0: yards. It's his second touchdown run of over 50 yards today, and Louisville snatches the advantage back from SMU. 34-31, 10:02 to go, fourth quarter.
1: Now, this is a game heard right here on ESPN Radio. Louisville finished with 265 yards on the ground on 37 carries with 8 plays of at least 12 yards. Brown ran for a career-high 163 yards, 41-31 the final there. 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
1: 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I'm Judson Richards. We've still got a full slate of college football games to tell you all about momentarily. 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
1: In Major League Baseball, Brewers tied a team record with their 97th win of the season with a shutout win over the Orioles. They win 1-0 there. And in college football, Vanderbilt forces a fumble in the end zone in the final seconds in a stunner atop NC State. Number 9, Texas A&M falters and is upset by unranked Kentucky. And in Oxford, Lane Kiffin returns, now leading LSU, and it came down to one final play. Fourth and goal, less than a minute to go. LSU trailing Ole Miss by 8 with the ball. This is what it sounded like on the LSU Sports Radio Network.
13: Ole Miss shows they're coming after Levitt. We'll see. Here's the snap. They do. Line holds, ball deflected, now going to be intercepted in the end zone by the Rebels, and that'll do it. Jalen Braxton on the tip drill secures a 32-24 lead for Ole Miss with 58 seconds remaining.
1: Lane Kiffin's old quarterback Trinidad Chambliss passes for 363 yards, 2 touchdowns. Chambliss, an incredible game. Also, it was a very bold move by head coach Pete Golding of Ole Miss to go for 2 on that last touchdown. He was asked after the game why he went for 2.
14: So, you know, the plan always was, in certain situations, it's really hard when you get scored on in a situation where you're not supposed to be going for 2. You send a field goal block unit out there, and then you try to catch people with 12 or make them burn a timeout or anything like that. And then if they jump, well, then it's half the distance, and you got a real decision to make. Are you going to get closer at some point on that for a yard and a half? Well, then we did it again, and they did it again. And so then at that point, you know, if we can't get a half yard, right, to get it to 8, to make sure that you don't lose the game, you know, worst case scenario that you're going to overtime, then we shouldn't win the game. So it was something that we worked throughout the week that our guys executed at a high level.
1: I can only imagine how many eyes were on this one on ABC. A big win for their program, including here's Golding on the expectations at Ole Miss.
14: Since 23, I mean, you feel like it's a failure if you're not winning 10 games. And I remember when I first was making the move over here, it was the year after they lost 5. I was like, man, if we can go over there and average 10 a year, they'll build statues of everybody. And then after year 2, it's like, man, if we don't go to the Natty, it's a bust. I'm like, it feels like Tuscaloosa again. And that's how it should be, because that's what they've invested into this place. And when you have elite leadership from the top and it's vertically aligned, that's what it should be. And so that's the expectation here. And we're not running from that. And you got to have really good players to be able to do that. You got to have really good coaches to be able to do that, and you got to have funds to be able to do it. And our leadership's the best in the country, and we got everything we need.
1: Now on the losing side, here's Lane Kiffin after the game on his emotions following the loss.
15: Like I said, probably not what I would have thought. It was just a lot, you know, coming in, and I'm sure that'll be criticized, whatever, but there's a lot of stuff. Like I said, 6 years here and a lot of things, and a lot of life-changing experiences, and a lot of really good people that helped me through some really hard times.
16: How different did you expect?
15: I just thought it'd probably be more in like the competitive mode, you know, and just kind of embrace it. And it was just a little bit, I don't know, sometimes you can't predict your emotions. You know, I know that sometimes I don't act like it, but I'm a human too, you know. And so, but again, I'll just close up saying congrats to those guys. They played really well. You know, they deserve to win. And I know it sounds weird, as much as I dislike the losing, whatever there is a part in there of, you know, a lot of those coaches and players, and I wouldn't say excited, but, you know, I'm glad for them.
1: LSU falls to 2-1. Ole Miss improves to 3-0 on the year. How about Auburn hosting Florida? A game you heard on ESPN Radio. Gators go up 2 scores in the fourth quarter before breaking off this run.
17: Handoff, ball up the middle, burst through and more, 50 to the 40-yard line, to the 30, can they catch Jaden Ball? They will not. On fourth down, a long touchdown run, but is it coming back? There's a flag down at the line of scrimmage.
18: Play is a touchdown.
17: That's going to put Jaden Ball over 100 yards and plenty. 3 touchdowns and joins exclusive Florida Gators company, including the great Emmitt Smith, of 4 consecutive games with at least 100 yards on the ground.
1: Now that score made it 40-24 Florida. However, the game, much different scores. You get closer to the end. Final seconds now. Auburn, or bring it, within 1 score.
17: Philo takes a knee. The man who hadn't started a road game since high school has delivered Florida its third win in three games to start the season. Gators 44, Auburn 39, Florida going to 3-0.
1: Now, quarterback Aaron Philo and running back Jaden Baugh spoke with College Football on ESPN Radio after the game.
19: Well, I'm here with

0: mom's dog to recruit you. What that mean to you to keep you here?
1: It honestly meant everything. Honestly, I can say that it showed so much character towards me and my family. It's bigger than just football. It's more about family, building connections, and we'll have this relationship forever.
0: As far as this squad, what should America know about the Florida Gators?
1: We back. We got a lot of work to do, and y'all going to see it. Everybody keep counting us out. Just keep doing it. We're going to be where our feet are. I can't wait to do it again.
0: Congratulations.
1: Thank you so much.
2: Let's now send it back to our crew as Florida takes down Auburn on Saturday. Here's Mark Kestisher and Kelly Stauffer who had the call.
3: Judson, thank you very much. Florida and Auburn both won their first two games of the year, an SEC game tonight at Auburn. Big game, really, for two new young coaches for these teams. And John Summerall's Florida Gators, Kelly, get a big win behind the running back he was able to keep at Florida, Jaden Baugh, who goes off for another 150-yard-plus game.
4: And we can say this now after the game, but we were talking about it during the week. On tape, it looked like Florida was further along than Auburn was in their kind of reset rebuild. And that's what it looked like tonight. Outside of the 16 penalties, which is a ton, by the way, by Florida, they do so many things right. They have a kind of a point guard quarterback in Aaron Filo that distributes the football, turn around and hand it to Jaden Baugh, or get it out to Burnell Brown III or Dallas Wilson. They don't even have a healthy Eric Singleton, who should be the third one in that set of triplets. So they have people. Offensive line is coming along. They love their tight end room. So offensively, I think they're set. And then I think Brad White, defensively, their defensive corner, is just starting over on that side of the ball to implement the things he wants to do. So I think they're in a really good place, and John Summerall is really impressive.
3: Yeah, it's great. Look, Florida fans have seen good starts. Billy Napier had some good starts, and the league schedule came, and things went south. Could be injuries, just could have been overmatched. We'll find out in the next 6 weeks. This is a very tough schedule ahead for Florida. It starts with Ole Miss next week.
4: Yeah, you don't get many breaks in this conference, but... And fans can't do this. They can't go to practice and see what we can see and hear what we hear. But there's a new sheriff in town. I love Billy Napier, and I did before he ever got to Florida. But things are being done differently now in the weight room and on the practice field. There's an intentionality to it that program lacked. And so I would think you go with the proof of concept with John Summerall. He did it at Troy. He did it at Tulane. He knows how to do it. It's just at a different level now.
3: Now he's 3-0 as the Florida head coach. Jaden Baugh runs for 162 yards, three touchdowns. Aaron Filo threw for 204 and a TD as well. Final score, the Florida Gators 44, Auburn Tigers 39. Now for Kelly Stauffer, I'm Mark Kestisher right here on the exclusive home of the College Football Playoff, ESPN Radio and the ESPN app. Let's go back to Judson Richards in the studio.
2: Mark Kelly, thank you. Great call yesterday afternoon. What do you say we run through some more college football games? Let's begin with number 2, Georgia at Arkansas. Georgia's 6-0 all-time in Fayetteville. That's tied for the Bulldogs' most road wins without a loss against a single opponent on Saturday. Well, the Bulldogs would make that record 7-0.
5: Dobbs, give it to Chauncey, running right. He stood up at the one, reaches across the end zone line. Touchdown, Georgia. He slid it out there.
6: He refused to be denied. You couldn't keep Bowens out of the end zone. Took the extra effort to get across that goal line.
5: Third touchdown of the day for Chauncey Bowens.
2: The call on the Georgia Bulldog Sports Network. Georgia held Arkansas to just 17 yards on the ground. They win 45-17. Third-ranked Fighting Irish taking on unranked Michigan State. Notre Dame with a slim lead in the fourth, but some breathing room after this.
7: Carr with a snap, drops and looks to throw. He's looking Gilbert's way, going for it all. Deep ball down the near numbers. Diving catch. Yes, he got it again inside the five. 39-yard dart from Carr to Gilbert.
2: Notre Dame remains undefeated at 3-0. They win 27-10, the final. That call on the Notre Dame radio network. Two unranked, both 2-0. Clemson hosting Bill Belichick in North Carolina. We go to the fourth quarter, knotted at 20. Tigers with the ball.
7: Reynolds goes shotgun up that left hash. And is going to get it on the end around to Brown. Brown cuts it back up the middle. Turns it up. Field. Let's go.

0: The call on the Clemson Tigers Sports Network. Clemson rallied from a 14-point first-half deficit to beat North Carolina 28-20 in a game that lasted nearly 6 hours following a two-and-a-half-hour fourth-quarter weather delay. Here's Dabo Swinney on the win after the game.
1: What a special moment to be a part of. It was a great win for our football team. It was a great start to ACC play. We grew up, you know, those games are not fun to be a part of, but if you're going to be a great team, you got to win some like that. I'm just really, really proud of our team and, you know, how they hung in there. I saw some confidence. I saw an unshakable belief.
0: How about the number one team in the country, Texas Longhorns, taking on UTSA? This one, not overly close.
2: First down, goal to go, Texas, at the UTSA one-yard line. Arch Manning under center. Manning has the snap, turns, hands it to Cooper, cuts inside, and he's across. Derek Cooper has his first touchdown as a Texas Longhorn, and it's the first touchdown of the second half for the Horns.
0: That's Greg Way from Learfield. Longhorns remain unbeaten. They win 30-6. Rutgers hosting 12th-ranked USC Trojans. Second quarter, USC stretches their lead.
3: A sixth-year senior for the Rutgers Scarlet Knights. Maiava straight back to pass, waiting, throws downfield, up in the air, catching it is Corey Sims at the 20, spins and turns, his man falls down, he does not, into the end zone he goes, and it's a touchdown, USC.
0: The call on 710 ESPN LA. More USC. How about a 99-yarder in the third?
3: First and goal at the 9. Lonergan throws. Intercepted. This could go all the way back the other way. Prophet Brown at the 40. He's at the 30. He's at the other 30. 20. 10. Touchdown USC, and a game heartbreaker for Rutgers and a game maker for USC.
0: King Miller ran for 102 yards and a touchdown to help USC beat Rutgers with a final of 42-35. Sixth-ranked Ohio State hosting unranked Kent State. How about this moment for Jeremiah Smith?
4: First and 10, Ohio State at the Kent State 33-yard line. And Stan, a quick toss caught by Smith on the right side, gets to the Kent State 20, motors his way up to the 11 before he is stopped at the 11 of Kent State. Jeremiah Smith making some people miss before defensive back Derek Jackson stops him. And the Buckeyes again are in the Giant Eagle red zone.
5: And that one will be for the record, I believe, Paul. He had 13 yards on his first catch, and that was 13-plus, I got to think.
4: I would think so, too, Jim.
0: Most receiving yards in OSU history for Jeremiah Smith. That was Paul Keels from Learfield. By the second quarter, this one was a boat race.
4: Snap to Sand with 3 seconds left. Sand rolling at his own 40 on the right side. Sand now at the 43, cranks and fires. Deep down the right side for Brandon Ennis in the end zone. He catches it for a touchdown. Brandon Ennis in the middle of a bunch of Kent State defenders. Brandon Ennis hauls it in on a 49-yard touchdown Hail Mary pass from Julian Sand. How about that to make it 34-0 Ohio State?
0: Buckeyes win 59-3. Number 14, Penn State hosting Buffalo.
6: So on first and 10, their own 30. They ran a brilliant two-minute drill last week. Back over the middle. Howard at the 45, 40, far side, 25, 20, 15, 10, 5. Touchdown, Penn State, 70 yards from Rocco Beck to Kobe Howard.
0: The call on the Penn State Sports Network. Nittany Lions roll 55-13 over Buffalo. Unranked Western Kentucky hosting number 4, Indiana.
7: Here's the snap back to Hoover, and he looks to throw it. He's got a bomb. He's got his man open. Charlie Becker has to come back for it. Catches it 30, 20, down to the 15. Still going 5. Dives to the end zone. Touchdown, Indiana. 79 yards on the pass play from Josh Hoover to Charlie Becker, and Indiana puts another 6 on the board and starts to pull away.
0: That's Don Fisher from Learfield. Hoosiers cruise 38-0. Number 24, Oklahoma hosting New Mexico State. This one was close in the third. Sooners looking to throw.
8: They go quick. Mateer back to pass. Has time. He's going to let it fly deep. Satania behind the defense. Got it. 5. Touchdown. Isaiah Satania. A bomb. 53-yard touchdown pass. John Mateer to

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15: 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It's not Diana Rossini.
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0: start with Tampa Bay's Richie Palacios' walk-off single, The Call, from 620 WDAE.
1: 1-2 to Palacios. Ballpark roaring in the pitch. Fly ball, shallow right. Out goes Connor Falefa. It's dropping. It's down. Base hit. Palacios wins it. The Rays have won it 2-1. Down go the Red Sox, and down goes the magic number.
2: Number 4.
0: Louisville's Kewon Brown with another long run to help beat SMU in a top 25 clash on ESPN Radio.
3: Second down and 7. One receiver wide to the left, man in motion across the formation. Simple handoff, Kewon Brown to the far side, to the 30, the 20, the 10. A right hand into the air, and his feet and the football into the end zone. Touchdown, Kewon Brown.
2: Number 3.
0: Alabama's Keelan Russell takes it all the way, gives the Tide some cushion against Florida State. Chris Stewart had it from Learfield.
4: Stepping up Russell, he's going to get a first down. He's going to get a whole lot more. 45, 40, still on his feet, 30, 20, 10, 5, gone. Touchdown, Keelan Russell. 57 yards, and Alabama adds to its lead. It's 39 to 28.
2: Number 2.
0: A wild finish in Nashville with Vanderbilt's Miles Capers strip sack in the waning moments of what looked like a loss to North Carolina State. Andrew Allegretta from Learfield.
5: With 6 seconds to go, there's the snap. Bailey rolls toward the right. He waits. He waits. He is going to be sacked. Oh, it's a safety with one second. Did they knock the football loose? Oh, goodness. Did Miles Capers get the
6: touchdown?
5: Get the football.
6: Unbelievable.
5: Yes, sir. They knocked it loose. You've got to be kidding me. One of the most improbable finishes in the history of Vanderbilt football.
2: Number 1.
0: Jalen Braxton of Ole Miss picks off Sam Levitt and holds off LSU. David Kellum called it from Learfield.
7: Fourth and goal from the 6-yard line of Ole Miss. He brings a man in motion. There's the snap. Levitt wants to throw, fires. It's batted up in the air and intercepted. It's picked off by Jalen Braxton, and the Ole Miss Rebels have stopped the LSU Tigers.
8: Marty, well done. Thank you. And speaking of, we will get back to so much of this, including baseball. Let's begin here. Yankees are close to clinching the top spot in the AL wild card. The question is, how's the health of star slugger Aaron Judge? Buster Olney, ESPN Baseball Insider and Baseball Tonight podcast host, join Hammer and Amba and discuss what now for the Yankees after putting Judge back on the IL.
9: Let's face it, they're up against it now with just, you know, 9 days left in the regular season. Given the fact that they put Judge on the 10-day injured list, they could get him back for the final game of the regular season. One more game of prep because, guys, he didn't look good, right? When he came off the injured list, it was his spring training and he was striking out about 60% of his at-bats. Now he goes back on the injured list. We don't know how serious this calf strain is. It is a grade one. And also, the other thing too, you know, normally in a situation like this, you'd think about, let's just put Judge at DH and move some other pieces around. It's not a roster that's easy to move around because Ben Rice, Luis Garcia was their big trade deadline acquisition. Those guys have been playing a lot of first base and DH. What do you do with them? I was just reaching out to people today saying, could either one of those guys get reps in right field so you could squeeze Judge in at DH? It obviously is not a great situation for the Yankees.
8: No easy decisions either for Aaron Boone. Hey, leaders of the NL West, Los Angeles Dodgers facing the San Francisco Giants.
10: The 0-1 line drive into short center field for a base hit. And the Dodgers are going to play a couple of more runs. DePaulo with a single in the center. The Dodgers a perfect 10-4 over the Giants.
8: That was the call on 570 LA Sports. Dodgers win with a final of 10-4. In the NL wildcard race, we woke Saturday morning with a three-way tie between the Cubs, Phillies, and the Padres. But after a Phillies loss to the Mets, a Cubs win over the Reds, and the Padres taking down the Marlins, it's now back to a two-way tie for that top spot between the Cubs and the Padres with 7 games left to play. 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
9: Lane Kiffin makes his long-awaited return to Oxford as LSU takes on Ole Miss.
10: 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He's fighting to the goal line. 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
15: 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What a Saturday it was. We've got a top 10 college football upset. We've got the race to October around Major League Baseball.

0: and we've got some hard feelings going down in the SEC. Let's begin there. A game with so much emotion involved, Oxford increased game day security as Lane Kiffin and his 7th-ranked LSU Tigers faced off with his previous team, the 8th-ranked Ole Miss Rebels. Before we get to the action, here was the narrative that Kiffin set early in the week.
1: I told the players today, man, like, you don't have anything to worry about as far as, like, attention on you all week and everything. There's just going to be so much attention, hatred, everything on me. I said, you just get to go play. And I said, really, the pressure's on them. They're the team that, you know, we won 7 games last year. They won 13. They return, you know, 2 Heisman candidates. How often does that ever happen in the same backfield? I mean, we had it one time with Matt Leinart and Reggie Bush. And 2nd longest winning streak in the country. So you guys just get to go play, and the pressure is not on you.
0: Lane Kiffin 0-3 in his head coaching career in AP top 10 matchups, with all 3 losses coming when his time at Ole Miss. We go to the action now. 2nd quarter, in fact, it was the Rebels that looked like the ones playing free and easy.
2: Trips to the right for Ole Miss. LSU has got DBs all over the place. 2, 3 extras. Only a 3-man rush. Chambliss wants to throw. Steps up in the pocket. Fires toward the end zone. Got a man! It's in there! Deuce Alexander! Touchdown, Ole Miss! Holy smokes!
0: 24-7, Ole Miss goes up. David Kelm on the call for Learfield, but LSU would find their footing and tie the game in 24. We go to the 4th quarter now. Ole Miss in the red zone.
2: Trips to the right, short side of the field. Haz goes in motion. There's the snap. And it's a fake on a handoff. Keeping it Chambliss. He runs left. He's in the 10. He's in the 5. He's in the end zone. He caught them with their britches down. Touchdown, Ole Miss.
0: Rebels get the touchdown and the 2-point conversion, so they're up 8. Tigers drive down the field, less than a minute to play. LSU in the red zone, but it's 4th and goal. Can they convert?
2: 4th and goal from the 6-yard line of Ole Miss. He brings a man in motion. There's the snap. Levitt wants to throw. Fires. It's batted up in the air and intercepted. It's picked off by Jalen Braxton. And the Ole Miss Rebels have stopped the LSU Tigers.
0: Ole Miss wins 32-24. We'll call it the Emotional Bowl. Lane Kiffin's old quarterback, Trinidad Chambliss, passes for 363 yards, 2 touchdowns. Chambliss spoke with Holly Rowe after the win.
3: Trinidad, you're just kind of looking around, soaking this in right now. What is this like in this moment for you and your team?
4: It's amazing.
5: Let's go, Lane. I love you, coach. Let's go. Let's go, baby. That's you.
4: God is good. God is so good. Our team is resilient, and I love them so much. I'm speechless. Sorry, I got my mouthpiece in.
3: There were a couple of moments in this game right before the half, a minute 27, you take it down and score. Again, late in this game, you run it in with your legs. Why are you so great in these moments, Trinidad?
4: I just trust in God. I trust in my preparation as well. We've worked our butts off this whole week and this whole year. And it's just go out and do it. You know, there's no thinking at that point. Just go out and go ball.
3: As you watch your defense try to close it out on that last goal line stand, what's going through your mind?
4: Just praying. I pray with Deuce, Horatio, and Jonte Cook. I say, God, if it's in your will for us to win, amen. But if not, you know, we'll give you all the glory and praise. But let us get this stop one time.
3: It's such a unique game. You are here with this huge moment because of Lane Kiffin, but you had to beat him tonight. What was this dynamic like for you?
4: It was a little weird seeing him on the other sideline and seeing the other coaches. But it is what it is, you know. We're competitors at the end of the day. And it's just a football game, but I'm glad we got the win.
3: What is special about this Ole Miss team?
4: We don't quit. A lot of people may doubt us. They always doubt Ole Miss. I don't know why. We're here now. We're here to compete.
0: Ole Miss head coach Pete Golding, the winning head coach, he was asked if this win meant more.
6: You know, I just told our team in there, I was like, look, I don't think anybody came here to beat LSU. I mean, that's not what our goal was coming in and working so hard in the offseason summer. It wasn't just to win one football game. I told them, yes, is it sweet? Absolutely. And go enjoy, you know, it tonight for sure. But, you know, we got to come back to work tomorrow. We got a really, really good Florida team next week. And so it wasn't the Super Bowl, and we didn't make it to be the Super Bowl. I think the goals and the expectations that Glenn and Keith have set for this place isn't about winning one football game in September. And so am I super proud of them? Absolutely. absolutely. But, you know, that's 3 years since we've been here that we've come home with that trophy. I mean, that's an expectation here, as it should be. And so really proud of our guys and our coaches, really happy for our fans. I couldn't be happier for Glenn and for Keith. I'm really grateful for the opportunity they presented to me, which they didn't have to. I think it was a full circle moment for a lot of people, that no player, no person's bigger than anybody else. And this place has been built the right way with really good people, and the trajectory is up, and that's where it's going to continue to go.
0: Let's hear from Lane Kiffin after the game on his emotions following this loss.
7: Like I said, probably not what I would have thought. It was just a lot, you know, coming in, and I'm sure that'll be criticized, whatever, but there's a lot of stuff. Like I said, 6 years here and a lot of things, and a lot of life-changing experiences, and a lot of really good people that helped me through some really hard times.
8: How different did you expect?
7: I just thought it'd probably be more in like the competitive mode, you know, and just kind of embrace it. And it was just a little bit, I don't know, sometimes you can't predict your emotions. You know, I know that sometimes I don't act like it, but I'm a human too, you know. And so, but again, I'll just close up saying congrats to those guys. They played really well. You know, they deserve to win. And I know it sounds weird, as much as I dislike the losing, whatever there is a part in there of, you know, a lot of those coaches and players, and I wouldn't say excited, but, you know, I'm glad for him.
0: Kiffin is now 0-4 in his head coaching career in AP top 10 matchups. Ninth-ranked Texas A&M Aggies hosting unranked Kentucky. The Aggies looking to start a season with 45-plus points in three straight games for the first time in program history. Let's go to the third quarter. Tight ball game, tied at 7. Wildcats with the ball.
9: Trips to the right. Tight end left is Rodriguez. Patterson in to spell Baxter at the running back to the left of Minchie. Who's out of the shotgun. Makes a play fake. Setting up deep. All kinds of time. Throws man wide open. Inside the 20. It's a catch for Kentucky. And it's a touchdown for Kentucky. Kenny Darby.
10: What a move.
9: Makes the grab again wide open. And what a run after the catch of about 18 yards.
0: The call on JMI Sports Network. And from there, Kentucky never looked back on their way to a major upset.
9: Two wideouts at a tight end to the right, one wideout left for Marcel Reed. Marcus Gardner corner. Stunt up front, but A&M picks it up. Contain Reed in the pocket. He shifts to his left. He throws down the near side, and it's intercepted! Jordan Castell with a leaping interception at the 6-yard line.
10: Yeah, that was a boomer, man.
9: Then she drops to the knee again. And Will Stein pumping his fist as he skips off the sideline for the postgame handshake. The eyes of Texas are closed tight. They don't want to look at the scoreboard, which shows Kentucky defeating number 9, Texas A&M, 31-21 here in College Station.
0: Kentucky beat a ranked opponent for the first time since taking down number 6 Mississippi back in September of 2024. Kentucky defensive end Sam Green joined College Football on ESPN Radio.
11: Sam, you get the win today, a couple big plays by your defense. How much did the week of preparation and what you looked at carry over into the win today?
12: It was huge. It was huge. The pretense from Coach Stein, the whole coaching staff, you know, we won't be denied. We won't be denied like we was in the fourth quarter versus Alabama. So, you know, we learned from that, and, you know, we brung it on the road to Texas A&M and got a dub.
11: You know, Coach Stein, in his first couple of games trying to change the culture with your program, how big a win is that for this team and for Coach to validate some of the work that you guys have put in early on this season?
12: It was huge, you know, especially on the road, coming, playing an SEC team, a great SEC team, and Texas A&M. You know, it's hard to win an SEC on the road, so it was huge for everybody.
11: You're taking on a quarterback in Marcel Reed, who is in the Heisman conversation, has stacked a couple of really good years at A&M. What was the key to defending him today and forcing him in to a couple of turnovers?
12: You know, we was disguising, you know, make something look different. And, you know, we knew he was going to throw us some questionable passes. We just had to make the play.
11: 6 total tackles for you with the TFL as well. What allowed you to have some of the success that you did on the field?
12: You know, preparation, like you said earlier, in practice, making plays in practice and just carrying on to the game, studying, film, everything.
11: Wanted to ask you about your quarterback, Kenny Minchie, who had a really good day, 14 of 18, 252 yards and a pair of touchdowns. A guy who is getting accustomed to the system but played really well on a big stage today. That's a tough environment in College Station. How impressed were you with the performance that he put together today?
12: I wasn't impressed at all, really. You know, Kenny Minchie is a dog, and we know that. And, you know, we're going to ride behind him when he up and when he down, you know. So I feel like he made them plays in practice all spring, all camp, and all this week. So, you know, it ain't no surprise to me.
0: Again, unranked Kentucky knocks off ninth-ranked Texas A&M Aggies head coach Mike Elko on the loss.
13: Hats off to Kentucky. They came in here and they beat our ass. Not good enough from us on any level, coaching, playing, performing, physicality, anything. And so it's on me. I own it. It's my program. I'm in charge of it, and we have to get it fixed.
0: Elko on any positive takeaways.
13: There's no positives, not an ounce of a positive anywhere. There's a product that's not good enough that starts with me. I did not do a good enough job of coaching this team, preparing this team, and getting this team to ready to play this week. So I don't take any positives from this game.
0: We'll see where the Aggies go from there. How about 10th-ranked Alabama hosting unranked Florida State? Last year, the Seminoles hosted then 8th-ranked Alabama start the season and beat them 31-17. Second quarter, deja vu all over again. FSU handling Bama.
14: 10 minutes and counting, second quarter. Two tight ends to the right, Riles and Thomas. Two receivers left, Danzy and Deuce. Cromer to the right of Daniels in the gun. There's a fake, the handoff, look out. Daniels in trouble, now he'll run. Cuts it back towards the end zone. He's in! Touchdown, Florida State! Touchdown!
0: The Colin Seminole Sports Network, 21-6 lead for the Seminoles, but unlike last year, Bama responds in the second half.
15: 43-yard line as they have to get to the 46 to move the chains. Two wideouts near side, one left. Make it two left now as the tight end shifts over. Stepping up Russell. He's going to get a first down. He's going to get a whole lot more. 45, 40. Still on his feet. 30, 20, 10, 5. Gone. Touchdown, Keelan Russell. 57 yards and Alabama adds to its lead. It's 39-28.
0: That's Chris Stewart from Learfield. It would take every ounce of offense from the Crimson Tide to hold off Florida State.
15: First and 10, Bama. Rico Scott in the slot. RC Dub wide right. Tight ends left and right for Alabama. The handoff goes to the little man.

0: 2:15 to go.
1: Keylon Russell threw for 320 yards and three touchdowns and ran for another score as Alabama overcame a 15-point deficit to beat Florida State 50-36. Russell joined ESPN's Katie George after the game.
2: Here's Katie.
3: Thanks, Sean. Keylon, today was a wild day. Two long delays. You guys get off to a slow start. Florida State's throwing punch after punch. How do you think you and your teammates handled everything?
4: Yeah, you know, Coach DeBoer simply said it the easiest way. It's 15 rounds in a fight. You know, we got four quarters in the game. You know, they're going to throw a punch, but it's about how we're going to respond to it. And we responded like monsters out there. You know, we wasn't going to go down without a fight. We knew coming into this game it was going to be solid. Thank you, man. And we knew that it was going to be a game full of adversity. We knew that we wasn't going to be able to get the things. They had 2 weeks to prepare. We knew we was going to come in this game and not be sure on some things. But our team was fully prepared for the attack that it was coming with. And just really proud of these guys, man. They come out here. We had two lightning delays. Stay humble. Stay ready. Stay ready to go out there and just do the things. And we came out here and just, you know, put on for the city.
3: Well, you're proving that you're the total package, that you can do it all. What's it like owning this role of being the starting quarterback at Alabama?
4: I mean, it's a blessing, but I got long ways to go. You know, still developing. Three things, you know, coach always says is, you know, you keep completions, you keep the ball going forward, and you not take sacks or any negative plays. And I feel like we did that fairly well today. You know, responding off of last week, having three turnovers, I knew I had to come in this game. Limit the turnovers, the mistakes. Stop playing like a rookie. Stop playing timid. You know, just being calm in the pocket. And I think I showed that a lot today. But, I mean, I wouldn't have done anything without this team. I mean, these guys, like I said, they came out ready to dominate. And, man, we put up 50, man. I'm just so blessed. And I'm, you know, so glad that, you know, I'm on this team right now.
3: Congratulations, 3-0 start. Well done.
4: Thank you so much.
1: All right, a 50-burger there for Alabama. Let's get to a wild conclusion between two unranked NC State on the road facing Vanderbilt. At one point, Vandy trailed 24-7 in the third quarter, but the Commodores climbed back in it. We go to the final seconds, NC State clinging to a 31-28 lead deep in their own territory.
5: With 6 seconds to go, there's the snap. Bailey rolls toward the right. He waits. He waits. He is going to be sacked. Oh, it's a safety with one second. Did they knock the football loose? Oh, goodness. Did Miles Capers get the
6: touchdown? Touchdown.
5: Get the football.
6: Unbelievable.
5: Yes, sir. They knocked it loose. You've got to be kidding me. One of the most improbable finishes in the history of Vanderbilt football.
1: The call from Andrew Allegretta from Learfield. Miles Capers forced the fumble. Caden Daniels recovered just before time expired to give Vanderbilt a stunning 35-31 win over NC State. Vandy improves to 3-0. Vanderbilt head coach Clark Lee on winning the way they did.
7: I've never been a part of a game that ends that way. So all I can tell you is plenty of teams find a way out. At the finish, this group found a way to win it. And I'm proud of them for that.
1: Vandy certainly found a way. Hey, coming up next, the race to October continues in Major League Baseball. Could Boston clinch a playoff spot on Saturday? And back to a busy college football Saturday as well. That's all coming up. This is Station Sports Center All Night on ESPN Radio.
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1: 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More on Lane Kiffin's return to Oxford coming up shortly. But first, let's get to some meaningful September baseball. Red Sox facing the Rays. Now, Boston with a chance to clinch that second wild card spot with the win and either a loss by the Rangers or the Astros. But first things first, the Red Sox are going to take care of business. We go to the bottom of the ninth. This one in Tampa, knotted at 1.
16: 1-2 to Palacios. Ballpark roaring in the pitch. Fly ball, shallow right. Out goes Connor Falefa. It's dropping. It's down. Base hit. Palacios wins it. The Rays have won it 2-1. Down go the Red Sox, and down goes the magic number.
1: The call on 620 WDAE. The Rays walk off the Sox with a final of 2-1. So let's check out the AL West wildcard race now. Rangers leading division by a game atop Houston. Astros hosting the Braves. A game heard right here on ESPN Radio. Bases juice for Ronald in the seventh.
17: Bases full of Braves. Abreu to the belt. He brings it home. Swinging a fly ball. Deep left center field. Way back it goes. It's toward the wall and it's gone. It's a grand slam for Acuna. And Atlanta leads it 5-2. Number 20 for Acuna. He stood and watched. He knew it the moment it left his bat. He's high-stepping toward third, much to the delight of Braves fans here in Houston. He has stunned the Astros with a grand slam off of Abreu here in the seventh inning.
1: Braves double up the Astros by a final of 6-3. Now that opens the door for the Rangers to extend their division lead. Texas hosting the Blue Jays now. Rangers leading 3-1 in the sixth.
18: And now the pitch. And that's hit to deep left field. Straw going back. It is over his head. It's off the track and off the wall. Young just now at third being waved home. Stopping at third is Nimmo. It's an RBI double for Wyatt Langford and a 4-1 Ranger lead.
1: They call 105-3. The Fan. Rangers win 6-2. Their division lead now is now up to 2 games. Good race in the AL Central between the White Sox and the Guardians. Let's begin with the Southsiders. Bottom of the sixth, Sox with a 2-1 lead. Third baseman Miguel Vargas at the dish.
19: The pitch. Vargas in the air, out into left. It is deep. Oh, baby! Out of here!
20: No, you didn't! You didn't call that! Keep talking.
19: Number 33.
1: Good one for Miguel Vargas with his 33rd of the year. The call on ESPN 1000. The White Sox go on to win that game. So how about the Guardians? Could they keep pace? They need a win to remain atop the AL Central with the Sox. Bottom of the first, Guardians jumped on the Athletics early.
13: Here's the 2-1. Swung on, and there's a high fly ball left center field. Does it have enough to get to the bleachers? It is a home run. They call it a home run for Angel Martinez. It just did make it over the 19-foot high wall. A two-run shot. 5-2 Cleveland.
1: The call on WTAM 1100. Guardians win 12-6, so the Guardians and the White Sox remain tied atop the AL Central. How about the best team in baseball? Brewers taking on the Orioles and heading towards a shutout.
21: Ashby has the one he wants. The 2-2 pitch. And he dropped a curveball in there for a called third strike. The Brewers shut out the Orioles 1-0 here today, and they tie their franchise record with their 97th victory of the season. Back-to-back years with at least 97 wins, and the Brewers have seven more chances to set a new standard before it's all said and done.
1: The call on 620 WTMJ. All right, we go back to college football now. 16th-ranked SMU Mustangs in Louisville taking on 23rd-ranked Cardinals. SMU 4-0 all-time against Louisville, including wins in each of the last two seasons. We go to the fourth quarter. Mustangs leading 31-28, but not for long.
22: Second down and 7. One receiver wide to the left. Man in motion across the formation. Simple handoff. Kewan Brown to the far side, to the 30, the 20, the 10. A right hand into the air. And his feet and the football into the end zone. Touchdown, Kewan Brown. 53 yards. It's his second touchdown run of over 50 yards today. And Louisville snatches the advantage back from SMU. 34-31. 10:02 to go, fourth quarter.
1: This is a game heard right here on ESPN Radio. Louisville finished with 265 yards on the ground on 37 carries with 8 plays of at least 12 yards. Brown ran for a career-high 163 yards, 41-31, the final there. 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
1: 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I'm Judson Richards. 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
1: In Major League Baseball, Brewers tied a team record with their 97th win of the season with a shutout win over the Orioles. They win 1-0 there. And in college football, Vanderbilt forces a fumble in the end zone in the final seconds in a stunner atop NC State. Number 9, Texas A&M falters and is upset by unranked Kentucky. And in Oxford, Lane Kiffin returns, now leading LSU, and it came down to one final play. Fourth and goal, less than a minute to go. LSU trailing Ole Miss by 8 with the ball. This is

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1: Ole Miss shows they're coming after Levitt. We'll see. Here's the snap. They do. Line holds. Ball deflected. Now going to be intercepted in the end zone by the Rebels, and that'll do it. Jalen Braxton on the tip drill secures a 32-24 lead for Ole Miss with 58 seconds remaining.
0: Lane Kiffin's old quarterback Trinidad Chambliss passes for 363 yards, two touchdowns. Chambliss, an incredible game. Also, it was a very bold move by head coach Pete Golding of Ole Miss to go for two on that last touchdown. He was asked after the game why he went for two.
2: So, you know, the plan always was, in certain situations, it's really hard when you get scored on in a situation where you're not supposed to be going for two. You send a field goal block unit out there, and then you try to catch people with 12 or make them burn a timeout or anything like that. And then if they jump, well, then it's half the distance, and you got a real decision to make. Are you going to get closer at some point on that for a yard and a half? Well, then we did it again, and they did it again. And so then at that point, you know, if we can't get a half yard, right, to get it to eight, to make sure that you don't lose the game, you know, we're case scenario that you're going to overtime, then we shouldn't win the game. So it was something that we worked throughout the week that our guys executed at a high level.
0: I can only imagine how many eyes were on this one on ABC. A big win for their program, including here's Golding on the expectations at Ole Miss.
2: Since 23, I mean, you feel like it's a failure if you're not winning 10 games. And I remember when I first was making the move over here, it was the year after they lost five. I was like, man, if we can go over there and average 10 a year, they'll build statues of everybody. And then after year two, it's like, man, if we don't go to the Natty, it's a bust. I'm like, it feels like Tuscaloosa again. And that's how it should be, because that's what they've invested into this place. And when you have elite leadership from the top and it's vertically aligned, that's what it should be. And so that's the expectation here. And we're not running from that. And you got to have really good players to be able to do that. You got to have really good coaches to be able to do that, and you got to have funds to be able to do it. And our leadership's the best in the country, and we got everything we need.
0: Now on the losing side, here's Lane Kiffin after the game on his emotions following the loss.
3: Like I said, probably not what I would have thought. It was just a lot, you know, coming in, and I'm sure that'll be criticized, whatever, but there's a lot of stuff. Like I said, 6 years here and a lot of things, and a lot of life-changing experiences, and a lot of really good people that helped me through some really hard times.
4: How different did you expect?
3: I just thought it'd probably be more in like the competitive mode, you know, and just kind of embrace it. And it was just a little bit, I don't know, sometimes you can't predict your emotions. You know, I know that sometimes I don't act like it, but I'm a human too, you know. And so, but again, I'll just close up saying congrats to those guys. They played really well. You know, they deserve to win. And I know it sounds weird, as much as I dislike the losing, whatever, there is a part in there of, you know, a lot of those coaches and players, and I wouldn't say excited, but, you know, I'm glad for them.
0: LSU falls to 2-1. Ole Miss improves to 3-0 on the year. How about Auburn hosting Florida? A game you heard on ESPN Radio. Gators go up two scores in the fourth quarter before breaking off this run.
5: Handoff, ball up the middle, burst through and more, 50 to the 40-yard line, to the 30, can they catch Jaden Ball? They will not. On fourth down, a long touchdown run, but is it coming back? There's a flag down at the line of scrimmage.
6: Play is a touchdown.
5: That's going to put Jaden Ball over 100 yards and plenty. Three touchdowns and joins exclusive Florida Gators company, including the great Emmitt Smith, of four consecutive games with at least 100 yards on the ground.
0: Now that score made it 40-24 Florida. However, the game, much different score as you get closer to the end. Final seconds now, Auburn or bring it within one score.
5: Philo takes a knee. The man who hadn't started a road game since high school has delivered Florida its third win in three games to start the season. Gators 44, Auburn 39, Florida going to 3-0.
0: Now quarterback Aaron Philo and running back Jaden Ball spoke with College Football on ESPN Radio after the game.
7: Well, I'm here with Florida Gators quarterback Aaron Philo. Hey, big first road start for you. What was it like?
8: It was unbelievable, man. To come to this place with this group of guys, like, we talked about it all week. This is all we need right here. And we get the job done. This is all we need. Thank you, guys.
7: By the way, Alex Golish coming over. Pure class from the Auburn head coach coming over to Philo, the quarterback for the Florida Gators. So what have you learned about your squad that you didn't know through the first 3 weeks?
8: We're resilient, man. Like, things didn't go our way all the way in the game, and we bounced back. First quarter, you know, a little turnover there. We bounced back, and we played the game. It was awesome.
7: What about this guy standing next to me right now?
8: He's a dude, man. Like, I'm glad this dude's in the backfield with me, I'll tell you that.
7: I got Jaden Ball here now, guys. 162 yards. Yeah, you didn't know that?
9: No, I don't even look at it.
7: How'd it feel?
9: All right, we're going to go. We got a lot of work to do. I feel like we had a little bit too many penalties. We killed ourselves at times. The score could have been a lot different, but I'm glad we got the win.
7: What it meant to you when your head coach, John Sumrall, shows up at your house

0: Jaden Baugh, who goes off for another 150-yard-plus game.
1: And we can say this now after the game, but we were talking about it during the week. On tape, it looked like Florida was further along than Auburn was in their kind of reset rebuild. And that's what it looked like tonight. Outside of the 16 penalties, which is a ton, by the way, by Florida, they do so many things right. They have a kind of a point guard quarterback in Aaron Filo that distributes the football, turn around and hand it to Jaden Baugh, or get it out to Burnell Brown III or Dallas Wilson. They don't even have a healthy Eric Singleton, who should be the third one in that set of triplets. So they have people. Offensive line is coming along. They love their tight end room. So offensively, I think they're set. And then I think Brad White, defensively, their defensive corner, is just starting over on that side of the ball to implement the things he wants to do. So I think they're in a really good place, and John Sumrall is really impressive.
0: Yeah, it's great. Look, Florida fans have seen good starts. Billy Napier had some good starts, and the league schedule came and things went south. Could be injuries, just could have been overmatched. We'll find out in the next 6 weeks. This is a very tough schedule ahead for Florida. It starts with Ole Miss next week.
1: Yeah, you don't get many breaks in this conference, but and fans can't do this. They can't go to practice and see what we can see and hear what we hear. But there's a new sheriff in town. I love Billy Napier, and I did before he ever got to Florida. But things are being done differently now in the weight room and on the practice field. There's an intentionality to it that program lacked. And so I would think you go with the proof of concept with John Sumrall. He did it at Troy. He did it at Tulane. He knows how to do it. It's just at a different level now.
0: Now he's 3-0 as the Florida head coach. Jaden Baugh runs for 162 yards, three touchdowns. Aaron Filo threw for 204 and a TD as well. Final score, the Florida Gators 44, Auburn Tigers 39. Now for Kelly Stauffer, I'm Mark Kestisher right here on the exclusive home of the College Football Playoff, ESPN Radio and the ESPN app. Let's go back to Judson Richards in the studio.
2: Mark Kelly, thank you. Great call yesterday afternoon. What do you say we run through some more college football games? Let's begin with number two, Georgia at Arkansas. Georgia's 6-0 all-time in Fayetteville. That's tied for the Bulldogs' most road wins without a loss against a single opponent on Saturday. Well, the Bulldogs would make that record 7-0.
3: Dobbs, give it to Chauncey, running right. He stood up at the one, reaches across the end zone line, touchdown, Georgia. He slid it out there.
4: He refused to be denied. You couldn't keep Bowens out of the end zone. Took the extra effort to get across that goal line.
3: Third touchdown of the day for Chauncey Bowens.
2: The call on the Georgia Bulldog Sports Network. Georgia held Arkansas to just 17 yards on the ground. They win 45-17. Third-ranked Fighting Irish taking on unranked Michigan State. Notre Dame with a slim lead in the fourth, but some breathing room after this.
5: Carr with a snap, drops and looks to throw. He's looking Gilbert's way, going for it all. Deep ball down the near numbers. Diving catch. Yes! He got it again inside the five. 39-yard dart from Carr to Gilbert.
2: Notre Dame remains undefeated at 3-0. They win 27-10, the final. That call on the Notre Dame radio network. Two unranked, both 2-0. Clemson hosting Bill Belichick in North Carolina. We go to the fourth quarter, knotted at 20. Tigers with the ball.
5: Reynolds goes shotgun up that left hash. And is going to get it on the end around to Brown. Brown cuts it back up the middle, turns it upfield.
6: Let's go.
2: The call on the Clemson Tigers Sports Network. Clemson rallied from a 14-point first-half deficit to beat North Carolina 28-20 in a game that lasted nearly 6 hours following a two-and-a-half-hour fourth-quarter weather delay. Here's Dabo Swinney on the win after the game.
7: What a special moment to be a part of. It was a great win for our football team. It was a great start to ACC play. We grew up. You know, those games are not fun to be a part of, but if you're going to be a great team, you got to win some like that. I'm just really, really proud of our team and, you know, how they hung in there. I saw some confidence. I saw an unshakable belief.
2: How about the number one team in the country?

0: Texas Longhorns taking on UTSA. This one, not overly close.
1: First down, goal to go, Texas at the UTSA 1 yard line. Arch Manning under center. Manning has the snap, turns, hands it to Cooper, cuts inside, and he's across. Derek Cooper has his first touchdown as a Texas Longhorn, and it's the first touchdown of the second half for the Horns.
0: That's Greg Way from Learfield. Longhorns remain unbeaten. They win 30-6. Rutgers hosting 12th-ranked USC Trojans. Second quarter, USC stretches their lead.
2: A sixth-year senior for the Rutgers Scarlet Knights. Maiava straight back to pass, waiting, throws downfield, up in the air, catching it is Corey Sims at the 20, spins and turns, his man falls down, he does not, into the end zone he goes, and it's a touchdown USC.
0: The call in 710 ESPN LA, more USC, how about a 99-yarder in the third?
2: First and goal at the 9. Lonergan throws. Intercepted. This could go all the way back the other way. Prophet Brown at the 40. He's at the 30. He's at the other 30. 20. 10. Touchdown USC, and a game heartbreaker for Rutgers and a game maker for USC.
0: King Miller ran for 102 yards and a touchdown to help USC beat Rutgers with a final of 42-35. Sixth-ranked Ohio State hosting unranked Kent State. How about this moment for Jeremiah Smith?
3: First and 10, Ohio State at the Kent State 33-yard line. And staying, a quick toss caught by Smith on the right side, gets to the Kent State 20, motors his way up to the 11 before he is stopped at the 11 of Kent State. Jeremiah Smith making some people miss before defensive back Derek Jackson stops him. And the Buckeyes again are in the Giant Eagle red zone.
4: And that one will be for the record, I believe, Paul. He had 13 yards on his first catch, and that was 13-plus, I got to think.
3: I would think so, too, Jim.
0: Most receiving yards in OSU history for Jeremiah Smith. That was Paul Keels from Learfield. By the second quarter, this one was a boat race.
3: Snap to Sain with 3 seconds left. Sain rolling at his own 40 on the right side. Sain now at the 43, cranks and fires. Deep down the right side for Brandon Innes in the end zone. He catches it for a touchdown. Brandon Innes in the middle of a bunch of Kent State defenders. Brandon Innes hauls it in on a 49-yard touchdown Hail Mary pass from Julian Sain. How about that to make it 34-0 Ohio State?
0: Buckeyes win 59-3. Number 14, Penn State hosting Buffalo.
5: So on first and 10, their own 30. They ran a brilliant two-minute drill last week. Back over the middle. Howard at the 45, 40, far side, 25, 20, 15, 10, 5. Touchdown, Penn State, 70 yards from Rocco Beck to Kobe Howard.
0: The call in the Penn State Sports Network, Nittany Lions roll 55-13 over Buffalo. Unranked Western Kentucky hosting number 4, Indiana.
6: Here's the snap back to Hoover, and he looks to throw it. He's got a bomb. He's got his man open. Charlie Becker has to come back for it. Catches it 30, 20, down to the 15, still going 5, dives to the end zone. Touchdown, Indiana! 79 yards on the pass play from Josh Hoover to Charlie Becker, and Indiana puts another 6 on the board and starts to pull away.
0: That's Don Fisher from Learfield. Hoosiers cruise 38-0. Number 24, Oklahoma hosting New Mexico State. This one was close in the third. Sooners looking to throw.
7: They go quick. Mateer back to pass. Has time. He's going to let it fly deep. Satania behind the defense. Got him. 5. Touchdown. Isaiah Satania. A bomb. 53-yard touchdown pass. John Mateer to Isaiah Satania.
0: That's Toby Rowland from Learfield. Sooners win 14-6. Coming up next, we'll get you caught up with what's happening in the NL wildcard race and our top sound as well. 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
20: 1-2 to Palacios. Ballpark roaring in the pitch. Fly ball, shallow right. Out goes Connor Falefa. It's dropping. It's down. Base hit. Palacios wins it. The Rays have won it 2-1. Down go the Red Sox, and down goes the magic number.
16: Number 4.
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0: to the left, man in motion across the formation. Simple handoff, Kewon Brown to the far side, to the 30, the 20, the 10. A right hand into the air, and his feet and the football into the end zone. Touchdown, Kewon Brown.
1: Number 3.
2: Alabama's Keelan Russell takes it all the way, gives the Tide some cushion against Florida State. Chris Stewart had it from Learfield.
3: Stepping up Russell, he's going to get a first down. He's going to get a whole lot more. 45, 40, still on his feet, 30, 20, 10, 5, gone. Touchdown, Keelan Russell. 57 yards, and Alabama adds to its lead. It's 39 to 28.
1: Number 2.
2: A wild finish in Nashville with Vanderbilt's Miles Capers strip sack in the waning moments of what looked like a loss to North Carolina State. Andrew Allegretta from Learfield.
4: With 6 seconds to go, there's the snap. Bailey rolls toward the right. He waits. He is going to be sacked. Oh, it's a safety with one second. Did they knock the football loose? Oh, goodness. Did Miles Capers get the
5: touchdown?
4: Get the football.
5: Unbelievable.
4: Yes, sir. They knocked it loose. You've got to be kidding me. One of the most improbable finishes in the history of Vanderbilt football.
1: Number 1.
2: Jalen Braxton of Ole Miss picks off Sam Levitt and holds off LSU. David Kellum called it from Learfield.
6: Fourth and goal from the 6-yard line of Ole Miss. He brings a man in motion. There's the snap. Levitt wants to throw, fires. It's batted up in the air and intercepted. It's picked off by Jalen Braxton, and the Ole Miss Rebels have stopped the LSU Tigers.
7: Marty, well done. Thank you. And speaking of, we will get back to so much of this, including baseball. Let's begin here. Yankees are close to clinching the top spot in the AL wild card. The question is, how's the health of star slugger Aaron Judge? Buster Olney, ESPN Baseball Insider and Baseball Tonight podcast host, join Hammer and Emma and discuss what now for the Yankees after putting Judge back on the IL.
8: Let's face it, they're up against it now with just, you know, 9 days left in the regular season. Given the fact that they put Judge on the 10-day injured list, they could get him back for the final game of the regular season. One more game of prep because, guys, he didn't look good, right? When he came off the injured list, it was his spring training and he was striking out about a 60% of his at-bats. Now he goes back on the injured list. We don't know how serious this calf strain is. It is a grade one. And also, the other thing too, you know, normally in a situation like this, you'd think about, let's just put Judge at DH and move some other pieces around. It's not a roster that's easy to move around because Ben Rice, Luis Garcia, who was their big trade deadline acquisition, those guys have been playing a lot of first base and DH. What do you do with them? I was just reaching out to people today saying, could either one of those guys get reps in right field so you could squeeze Judge in at DH? It obviously is not a great situation for the Yankees.
7: No easy decisions either for Aaron Boone. Hey, leaders of the NL West, Los Angeles Dodgers facing the San Francisco Giants.
9: The 0-1 line drive in the short center field for a base hit. And the Dodgers are going to play a couple of more runs. DePaulo with a single in the center. The Dodgers a perfect 10-4 over the Giants.
7: That was the call on 570 LA Sports. Dodgers win 10-4. Now in the NL wildcard race, we woke Saturday morning with a three-way tie between the Cubs, Phillies, and the Padres. But after a Phillies loss to the Mets, a Cubs win over the Reds, and the Padres taking down the Marlins, it's now back to a two-way tie for that top spot between the Cubs and the Padres with 7 games left to play. That will do it for us. For our producer, Steven Risser, our technical director is Michael Williams. I'm Judson Richards. Best week ever is next. 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
7: I'm Ed Mangan. The much-anticipated matchup between Ole Miss and LSU lived up to its hype, and Rebels fans got their win and the revenge against their old coach. Ole Miss defeated Lane Kiffin's Tigers 32-24. After the game, Rebels head coach Pete Golding tried to keep everything in perspective but did acknowledge what the victory meant to the program.
19: You know, I just told our team in there, I was like, look, I don't think anybody came here to beat LSU. I mean, that's not what our goal was coming in and working so hard in the offseason summer. It wasn't just to win one football game. I told him, yes, is it sweet? Absolutely.
7: It was a big night for Ole Miss quarterback Trinidad Chambliss. He threw for 363 yards and two touchdowns. The upset of the night came in College Station, where number 9 Texas A&M fell to Kentucky 31-21. West Virginia went to 3-0 by beating 25th-ranked Virginia 38-27. And a high-scoring affair, number 10 Alabama down Florida State 50-36. To the baseball playoff races, where Texas is now on top of the AL West. The Rangers beat the Blue Jays 6-2, while the Astros fell to the Braves 6-3. The win for Atlanta also reduced its magic number to clinch the National League East to 1 with the help of the Phillies' 10-3 loss to the Mets. Philadelphia falls to third behind San Diego and Chicago in the NL wildcard standings. The Padres' 7-6 win over the Marlins was their 12th victory in 13 games. NFL news, according to the NFL Network, seen Rapoport, Ravens pass rusher Trey Hendrickson is expected to play today against the Saints despite dealing with a broken finger. According to ESPN's Jeremy Fowler, Panthers pass rusher Patrick Jones II is not expected to play against the Falcons due to a back injury.
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0: 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Peter Burns.
1: Hello, Peter. I'm going to need you to go ahead and come in on Sunday, okay? Thanks.
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1: Oh, indeed it is. 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Hello, sunshine. How many hours of sleep did you get last night?
2: Good morning. I'm around 4 hours right now. What are you pulling this morning?
1: Three and a half.
2: Okay.
1: Three and a hook. Watching that LSU Ole Miss stunner at the end of that night and trying to get to bed after that. Woke up around 4:30 doing notes, and my goodness, there's so much to get into as week three of college football delivered. I don't think the sport's broken. I got to be honest with you. I've seen a bunch of commercials. I think we might have people, I think the television ratings might be pretty decent from last night. We'll also get into week two of the National Football League. Looking forward to all of those games. I don't want to waste any time. We got to get into it right now, CC, with this.
0: This is the biggest story of the week ever.
1: We knew it was going to be a scene. We knew it was going to be a movie, and it lived up to the hype. Unless you turn the game off in the first half, because basically that's kind of how it felt. Ole Miss delivering huge blows to LSU. Here's David Kellum from Learfield on the call.
3: Trips to the right for Ole Miss. LSU has got DBs all over the place. Two, three extras. Only a three-man rush. Chambliss wants to throw. Steps up in the pocket. Fires toward the end zone. Got a man! It's in there! Deuce Alexander, touchdown, Ole Miss, holy smokes.
1: David Kellum, incredible.
2: Do you think that Deuce Alexander heard what Kevin Smith, the running backs coach at LSU, was saying to the fans before the game, and that might have powered him just a little bit more yesterday?
1: I think there was just juice everywhere. Kevin Smith saying, hey, the best running backs that came to Ole Miss were because of me. Now, remember, he was trying to get Kewon Lacy over to LSU, wasn't able to do that. But listen, they had the Lane Kiffin roast. I was there earlier in the week. Just kind of felt just that entire crowd was ready to burst. And right from the jump, it absolutely did. And yet, even with all that said, 24-7, it was so bad. Courtney, my dad, diehard LSU fan, had watched the game with me. We were waiting all week long. He comes over to the house, left at halftime. He's like, I can't watch this anymore. I got to go home. Well, guess what? He gets into his couch. I'm like, don't move as an LSU fan. Like, everything is going okay. They get back, and then all of a sudden, Trinidad Chambliss in the fourth quarter gets this done.
3: Trips to the right, short side of the field. Haz goes in motion. There's the snap. And it's a fake on a handoff, keeping it Chambliss. He runs left. He's in the 10. He's in the 5. He's in the end zone. He caught him with their britches down. Touchdown. Oh, man.
1: It just means more when you hear it caught them with their britches down right there. David Kellum doing a great job on that call. Here's how it ultimately ended. Listen to the crowd pop.
3: Fourth and goal from the 6-yard line of Ole Miss. He brings a man in motion. There's the snap. Levitt wants to throw. Fires. It's batted up in the air and intercepted. It's picked off by Jalen Braxton. And the Ole Miss Rebels have stopped the LSU Tigers.
2: Right off the Guardian cap. Guardian caps for the win, Pete. Bounced right off the dome.
1: For those who don't know, the Guardian cap is, of course, those to help, kind of stop or prevent the concussions. But it was one of them. It felt like 1,500 passes that were tipped that Sam Levitt threw and ultimately end up being the game winner for Ole Miss. And you could just hear just the angst leading into that game all week long. Whenever Lane Kiffin took to the field, I mean, from game day, it had started really months ago. But game day, you could hear the blank Lane Kiffin chants that were coming in. I mean, they were fired up about it. And I think arguably one of the more interesting parts about this, Trinidad Chambliss, listen to his postgame with Holly Rowe and pay attention to the soundtrack behind his answer.
4: It's such a unique game. You are here with this huge moment because of Lane Kiffin, but you had to beat him tonight. What was this dynamic like for you?
5: It was a little weird seeing him on the other sideline and seeing the other coaches, but it is what it is, you know. We're competitors at the end of the day, and it's just a football game, but I'm glad we got the win.
4: What is special about this Ole Miss team?
5: We don't quit. A lot of people may doubt us. They always doubt Ole Miss. I don't know why. We're here now. We're here to compete.
2: Colin Baton Rouge.
1: I think that was what they were playing.
2: Troll job. And the band played Neck, too.
1: They played Neck. They played neck.
2: I will say this. Ole Miss and the fans handled yesterday perfectly. They didn't rush the field. They acted like they had been there before. And I don't think you would have blamed them had they done that. But from start to finish, how the game started, an absolute onslaught in the first half, holding LSU off after they start thundering back in the third quarter.
1: Yeah.
2: And then the way that it ended, the cherry on top, playing Colin Baton Rouge as you send Lane Kiffin home out of that stadium. Feeder.
1: Again, I don't know if you could have scripted a better situation for Pete Golding, who now, by the way, in his first six games as a head coach at Ole Miss, he's played five top five opponents, or five top 25 opponents, I should say. And he's 4-1 in those games, right? The man has won. I mean, maybe it begs the question, was Lane Kiffin holding back Ole Miss? I joke and I kid, but to a certain extent, Pete Golding now has two top 10 victories underneath his belt. Impressive, to say the least. And you can't give a good team 17 points right from the jump and expect to win. You just can't. Trinidad Chambliss looked amazing last night. I mean, Trinidad had, you know, the little flip that he had when LSU had him dead to rights, 363 yards, two touchdowns. He led Ole Miss when everything kind of all of a sudden started getting a little bit sketchy when it was tied. 75-yard drive with 6 minutes to go, and that ultimately was the difference maker. And then how about the two-point conversion call for Pete Golding as well?
2: Guts. Absolutely. Huh? They put LSU in a blender on that call, and I thought it was so gutsy. The right move, the right time. He's pushed all of the right buttons with this team, getting that out of his quarterback, too.
1: Yep.
2: That fourth quarter touchdown run. I mean, that's his Heisman moment. If he wins the award this year, and I know Darian Mentz has been awesome, there have been so many great performances through the first 3 weeks, we look back at that play as the one that catapulted him into that conversation.
1: A lot more to talk about with Ole Miss and LSU, but that maybe not the stunner. The stunner happened in Kyle Field, courtesy of JMI Sports Network. Here's how the ending of that one sounded.
6: Yeah, that was a boomer, man.
7: Then she drops to the knee again. And Will Stein pumping his fist as he skips off the sideline for the post-game handshake. The eyes of Texas are closed tight. They don't want to look at the scoreboard, which shows Kentucky defeating number 9, Texas A&M, 31-21 here in College Station.
1: It's funny because normally when they say the eyes of Texas, that's about the Texas Longhorns. They were wide open last night because they were hoping that the Aggies would fall, and they did. Will Stein going to be joining us on this program here in about 2 hours, but they scored 21 points in the third quarter, averaged 7 yards per play. Kenny Minchie was great, the 252 yards, two touchdowns. A&M ran 84 plays. Kentucky only ran 54, and they end up losing by double digits at home. So, Mike Elko, A&M head coach in his postgame presser, what happened to the Wildcats?
8: Hats off to Kentucky. They came in here and they beat our ass. Not good enough from us on any level, coaching, playing, performing, physicality, anything. And so, on me, I own it. It's my program. I'm in charge of it. We have to get it fixed.
1: Okay, I understand that. But there has to be clearly, Coach Elko, some positives to take away from that game, right? Somewhere, right?
8: There's no positives. Not an ounce of a positive anywhere. There's a product that's not good enough that starts with me. I did not do a good enough job of coaching this team, preparing this team, and getting this team to ready to play this week. So I don't take any positives from this game.
1: Remember Kentucky gave Alabama all they can handle, and Bama came up and then went 32-0 in week two in that comeback. How much was this more about Kentucky or more about A&M?
2: Oh, my God, way more about Kentucky. So you build that 28-7 lead. You build one of the largest deficits any team has forced on a top 10 opponent in a quarter, in decades. And then you put Texas A&M into this scramble mode throughout the entire fourth quarter. This is about what Will Stein is building at Kentucky and about what Marcel Reed and that offense was not able to do. How many more plays did you say that A&M ran?
1: 30 more plays, yes.
2: So you win time of possession by a lot, and that's the result?
1: At home, of all places. And oh, by the way, LSU and A&M meet next week. You want to know the wildest ending and I've ever seen in college football? It happened in Nashville. NC State up 17-0. Jared Curtis, getting the five-star freshman, much ballyhooed right there, thanks to Nate Bargatze flipping him from Georgia over to Vanderbilt, kind of leads him into a fourth-quarter game. Then all of a sudden, all they have to do

0: for C.J. Bailey in NC State with 6 seconds left is do a Dan Orlovsky out of the back of the end zone. Do anything other than this.
1: With 6 seconds to go, there's the snap. Bailey rolls toward the right. He waits. He waits. He is going to be sacked. Oh, it's a safety with one second. Did they knock the football loose? Oh, goodness. Did Miles Capers get the
2: touchdown? Touchdown!
1: Oh, get the football.
2: Unbelievable.
1: The
2: start.
1: They knocked it loose. You've got to be kidding me. One of the most improbable finishes in the history of Vanderbilt football.
0: Andrew Allegretta from Learfield on the call. Do you know how many seconds there are in a college football game in regulation, Courtney?
3: I could do the math, but it might take me a whole segment to figure it out. So, yes,
0: 3,000 seconds, okay? 3,000 seconds.
3: And all
0: North Carolina State was ahead or at least tied in that game for 2,999 seconds out of 3,000. There was one say, whatever the win probability was, it was 99.9999 percent repeating basically to win that game until that happened.
3: You never run backwards into the end zone.
0: I didn't even mind that.
3: But he panicked. Take a knee. You're going to win the game.
0: Throw the ball out of the back of the end zone.
3: Do anything other than that.
0: Anything other than throwing up on your shoes at that moment. And if you go back and look on Twitter, it's amazing. Do you see like the press box of Tim Beck and all the Vanderbilt coaches going wild? Ultimately, ends up being a crazy victory for Vanderbilt, 35-31. All right, we got a lot more college football to fill you in. The best of the rest is coming up, including video game numbers from the Ducks, Indiana. And what Miami did to Wake over on Friday is astronomical. Courtney Cronin, Peter Burns, best week ever on ESPN Radio.
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11: Let's bring in the commissioner, Adam Silver. Always good to see you again. Thank you for showing up, being punctual, as always. We're looking at 2028. Seattle and Vegas still the leading candidates for expansion, and if so, Memphis or Minnesota going to the Eastern Conference?
12: So if we expand, at least we're thinking 28, 29 season. The only two cities at the moment we're looking at are Las Vegas and Seattle. We haven't had a vote on it. It's not a foregone conclusion, but we're in the process of talking to groups that are interested in getting an expansion team in those two cities. And then, yes, if we do add two teams, we'll want to likely even out the conferences, so there will be some movement then.
11: You're looking at two teams, not either Seattle or Vegas.
12: Yeah, we're currently looking at two teams, but what we've said is it's possible we won't expand at all, and we could expand to just one market.

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1: Oh, we haven't finished the Jerry Jones sound bites? 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
5: Reynolds goes shotgun up that left hash. And is going to get on the end around to Brown. Brown cuts it back up the middle. Turns it up. Field.
6: Oh, with the hook going to be here on a Sunday morning, Courtney Cronin, Peter Burns, best week ever, always presented by Progressive Insurance. Mother Nature had quite the day yesterday, CC, as all these games, it felt like, especially in the Southeast, had weather delays. And I say that it was the MVP because it felt like North Carolina, right from the jump, had Dabo's number. I mean, I kind of joked around about it after what LSU did to Clemson in the opener and the way Bill Belichick was putting the beat down to the Clemson Tigers. I said, this feels like an old Yeller game. And all of a sudden, about a 2.5 hour delay, Clemson able to kind of regather themselves, get in back into that ball game. They ultimately win 28-20 over the Tar Heels.
7: That game went about 6 hours.
6: Yeah.
7: And for a 2.5 hour lightning delay to happen when it did, and then immediately coming out of the delay, you have the goal line stand.
6: Yep.
7: With the way that Clemson's defense just stuffed those runs inside the 10-yard line, you hold the Tar Heels to a field goal, and you flip momentum like that. Hats off to the weather gods because they were on Clemson's side yesterday.
6: That call was for courtesy of the Clemson Tigers Sports Network. Chris Stewart from Learfield IMG on this call because Mother Nature saved the Tide as well.
8: 43-yard line as they have to get to the 46 to move the chains. Two wideouts near side, one left. Make it two left now. It's a tight end shifts over. Stepping up Russell. He's going to get a first down. He's going to get a whole lot more. 45, 40. Still on his feet. 30, 20, 10, 5. Gone. Touchdown, Keelan Russell. 57 yards. And Alabama adds to its lead. It's 39-28.
6: All right, I figured it out. Kalen DeBoer is actually just trolling people now, right? So what he does is, remember how they lost, they were down in the first half over to Kentucky last week, and they right. went on a 32-0 run to win that game. They were down 21-6 before that weather delay. So, like, basically, if you're a gambler and you went with a live line, you're like, Kalen DeBoer has given you a couple of Christmas gifts right now. Bama wins that game 50-36. Russell, 20 of 30. 320 yards, three touchdowns, and a rushing touchdown. They average almost 9 yards per play, right when Mike Norvell looked like he had them dead to rights another year in a row.
7: Yeah, I mean, explosive offense, how fast Keelan Russell looks. And I don't want to take away from what Ashton Daniels, like, incredible day for him yesterday. Huge passing day. But that pick coming right out of the lightning delay that they had, the 46-yard touchdown then from Keelan Russell, like just the momentum shift that happened in that moment. And to put up 50?
6: Mm-hmm.
7: My goodness.
6: I mean, listen, they've almost put up 150 points in those first three games right now, and Alabama looks to be a college football playoff contender. All right, going down the list kind of quickly through the rest of these games, who impressed you? Kind of the best of the rest games that really stood out to you, CeCe?
7: Georgia. Just and here was what I was thinking. They have Oklahoma next week coming to Athens.
6: Who looked atrocious
7: yes.
6: yesterday against Utah. Did they play Utah? I'm trying to think. I'm blanking.
7: You're thinking I think Michigan played them yesterday.
6: Yeah, that's right.
7: The ground game yesterday, and I was thinking, all right, they're going to try to, like, pull starters at some point. They're trying to rest for next week.
6: New
7: 254
6: Mexico,
7: rushing yards, 7.4 yards per play. I mean, Chauncey Bowens is incredible.
6: Yeah.
7: Like, to watch what Nate Frazier did, this team looks like a national championship contender, yet for some reason, maybe it's because I don't know, they haven't had that marquee SEC game just yet. We don't talk about Georgia enough. They've just been putting
6: up... What are the storylines, right? The storylines are all about Lane Kiffin.
7: Yep.
6: The storylines about Trinidad Chambliss and Ole Miss. Texas's great comeback against Ohio State last week. Even like Kamario Taylor in Mississippi State, what a run that they've had. They've been getting a lot of love. It almost is like... kind of how in some years we would just not even really talk about Alabama because they were so loaded. Mm-hmm. It was like, yeah, and Alabama did this. I mean, again, kind of to a certain extent what Indiana is doing right now. Like, oh, yeah, you know, Indiana beat the hell out of, you know, Western Kentucky. Oh, okay,
7: they didn't really beat the hell out of them. I mean, 38-0, I expected a little bit more.
6: Yeah, I mean, again, you know what you sound like? A Georgia Bulldog fan
7: right
6: now. Right?
7: I'm so spoiled that like I don't know what that looks like. I'm expecting more of what we saw the previous week, the 55-0 result, but 38-0. The fact you've had back to back weeks looking that good and on defense looking that good, my goodness.
6: No, you know what Georgia reminds me of right now? Notre Dame. No one's really talking about Notre Dame, but they go out and they beat, I think, a little bit of an improved Michigan State team, but they kind of have a ho-hum 27-10 victory. But for Notre Dame right now, it's just survive in advance. You don't have to do anything special, right? I mean, when you look at that the schedule and a 12-team playoff, you're in pretty darn good shape right now. Oregon, 84-0 against Portland State. So poor Portland State has to get their $500,000 to get absolutely crushed in that game. I found that to be kind of interesting on that one. They had 43 first downs in that game. Portland State had 5 first downs, right? Almost a 620-yard differential for the Ducks yesterday.
7: You know what that felt like? Because they lose to Oklahoma State the week before, and they had barely escaped Boise State in the opener. What they did to Portland State was like getting beat up, and then you go and you try to like take all your anger out on like the nerd kid who had nothing to do with it. Like you get beat up by the jock. And then you're trying to get your lick back. And you're like pulling the first kid you can, you shove him into a locker.
6: You just get crushed in middle school. And you're like, you know what? We're going back to elementary school. I'm going to recess. We're going to get a dodgeball. And that kid right there, the last one picked, it's going to be a bad day for him, buddy. It's a bad day. But Dan Lanning and that crew get it done. I was really impressed with how the Florida Gators have looked. That game, if you go back and look at it, it looks a lot closer than it really was. Florida took it to Auburn. And that was a big game because both of those are both brand new head coaches at their respective spots. John Summerall, remember his wife is an Auburn fan. You know, a lot was made about this week, and he says, "Hey, if you don't pull for Florida, you're not even around."
7: Not my family member.
6: Not my family member, right? They won that game down at Jordan-Hare, as you know, a tough place to play, and yet they did it in such a sloppy way. 16 penalties for 138 yards. The first win in Auburn since 1999. And it sets up a fascinating Week 4 matchup. You got an undefeated Florida team who has, I believe it's swagger back in John Summerall, going to be hosting Trinidad Chambliss and Ole Miss that are undefeated as well.
7: Going to be a hell of a Week 4. I'm waiting for that marquee Georgia moment, though. It's still one of my biggest takeaways after seeing all the action we had yesterday.
6: Yeah.
7: When are they going to get their due? Because they look like a team as good as Ole Miss looked, as good as some of these other teams. Alabama, they look like the team that's coming out of the SEC this year.
6: Their point differential right now, plus 178, the best they've had since 1910. Tech with a win, BYU with the win, USC with the win. We'll talk more about all of those games in the college football playoff scene with Heather Denich coming up next.
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0: The Jacksonville Jaguars, fresh off their Week 1 win, head to Denver for a weekend clash with the Broncos at Mile High. 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
16: Normally this type of year, we're just speculating on what the Hard Knocks is going to be heading into the new season.
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16: 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Seattle Seahawks, the champs, are going to be on Hard Knocks this year.
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1: 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Like, you're going to just mess up my world, my system. 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
19: I'm Ed Benkin. The Lane Kiffin revenge game went the way of the home team last night in Oxford. Number 8 Ole Miss beat number 7 LSU 32-24. Rebels quarterback Trinidad Chambliss had a big night, throwing for 363 yards and 2 touchdowns. Ole Miss is now 3-0 on the season. Number 9 Texas A&M was not able to get to 3-0. The Aggies fell home to Kentucky 31-21. Number 3 Notre Dame was in a tight fight with Michigan State before pulling away for a 27-10 win. The Irish outscored the Spartans 10-0 in the second half. Number 11 BYU went to 3-0 last night by beating Colorado State 41-23. And in the SEC, Florida went to 3-0. The Gators beat Auburn 44-39. Florida will host Ole Miss next week. Down to baseball, where the sport's hottest team is moving closer to clinching a playoff spot in the National League wild card race.
20: Long hold, now the pitch. And Salas ground ball up the middle into center, a base hit, that'll win it. Cronenworth scores. Ethan Salas's first career single is a game winner. And the Padres walk it off 7-6. Their magic number is 3 here in 2026.
19: That call from 97.3 The Fan as the Padres down the Marlins 7-6. San Diego is now tied with Chicago for the top 2 NL wildcard spots, both one game ahead of Philadelphia, holding down the third spot. Cleveland stays in first in the AL Central with a win over the A's, and the White Sox remain a game back of the Guardians by beating the Tigers. Chicago also has a 2-game lead for the final American League wildcard spot. Baseball tonight on ESPN Radio, we've got the Brewers and Orioles. Coverage starts at 6:30 Eastern.
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20: There's the snap. Levitt wants to throw, fires, it's batted up in the air, and intercepted! It's picked off!
22: Really proud of our guys and our coaches. Really happy for our fans that no player, no person is bigger than anybody else. And the trajectory is up, and that's where it's going to continue to go.
6: thought that was interesting for Pete Golding. No player bigger than the team. Kind of dropping bars there, Courtney Cronin. 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We're going to talk to Heather Dinich in just a moment. But that was kind of one of the things I took away from that is that, you know, Pete Golding has always, from the moment he took over that job, has always been about what the team was going to be, not about him. Remember, didn't even want to do an opening press conference when he finally got the job when Lane Kiffin left. And even earlier this year, decides not to do the Walk of Champions with the team because it's like, it's not about me. You know, like, let these guys have their shine. I don't need it. As a complete juxtaposition of what Lane Kiffin is. I mean, even last night after the win, Lane was basically saying, hey, you know what? I mean, the crowd was there an hour early before the game. They can kind of thank me for that. And that's true. You could thank Lane Kiffin for a lot of things. As you whirl your eyes there, CC, you could thank Lane Kiffin for a lot of things in getting Trinidad Chambliss on that roster. Kewan Lacy helped building that roster the way it is. But sure, the way that Pete Golding was able to take the reins and now continue to make it about Ole Miss football, I think was a difference maker in that game.
7: I'm not trying to generalize, but I do feel that the defensive coaches out there in college football, in the NFL, they're never the ones who are the most boisterous in front of a mic. Mm-hmm. They're not ever giving you any bulletin board material. The way that he has handled what could be an impossible task, filling Lane Kiffin's shoes at Ole Miss and doing it as well as he did, like, right, it speaks volumes.
6: He's a ball coach.
7: He all he is about ball. But it speaks volumes to when last year, when Lane is, when this thing is going down the path that he's not going to be here anymore, there was no coaching search. Mm-hmm. There was not, let's try to find the next Lane Kiffin, the next big name, because he's right here. He's on our staff. And I thought that that was so telling that they knew not only would they be in good hands, but that they would be in a place that was even better than when Lane Kiffin had the team.
6: Like, yeah.
7: Everything that he is about is represented in what Ole Miss did. They handled business last night. They won in the trenches. They outscored them. I mean, the fact that LSU's offense completely disappeared until the final 2 minutes of the first half, like,
6: had them in a blender.
7: What the hell happened?
6: Had them in a blender. And so how does the college football playoff picture look now? Heather Dinich, our ESPN senior college football writer and regular here on Best Week Ever, can tell us. What'd you learn last night in Oxford?
3: Well, I learned that Ole Miss's playoff hopes absolutely skyrocketed. After the games last night, I bumped them up to number 2 in my latest playoff projection. If the playoff were today, behind Texas. And when I wake up this morning, the first thing I do on Sunday morning is I check ESPN analytics because it doesn't update until the wee hours of the morning. And the strength of record metric lined up with that, with Texas number 1 still and Ole Miss number 2. And I think that that's really important because both Ole Miss and LSU have really tough schedules down the stretch, but LSU's playoff chances dropped to 27%. And when you look at what they have on the rest of their schedule, Alabama, Texas, Tennessee, it's still a double-edged sword because you can totally win those games and impress the college football playoff selection committee. But right now, this morning, guys, ESPN's FPI projects LSU will lose all 3 of those games.
7: You've got an angry Texas A&M team that they face next week, a team that just lost yesterday. Kentucky's on their schedule. They've got to go there. They've got to go to They've got Alabama. They've got Texas. They've got Tennessee. And this is an offense.
6: Mississippi State, too.
7: Yeah. I mean, heck of a win for them against South Carolina. But, Heather, this is an offense that didn't score until the final 2 minutes of the first half. How does LSU write some of the issues that they got wrong last night and not be an 8-4 team amid all of those tough games and with an offense that completely sputtered and didn't look like the offense we saw in week 1?
3: Well, a couple things. One, Sam Leavitt has to hit the open targets. They got to get some more out of their passing game. You can't turn it over, right? I mean, at the end of the day, when you look at LSU and Ohio State, because I have some fans say, well, listen, LSU went and lost a close game on the road. You dropped them down further than Ohio State. And to me, the difference is Julian Zane is a quarterback who can still win the Big Ten with Jeremiah Smith to throw it to. You know, when you look at Sam Leavitt, he's like a running back disguised as a quarterback right now. And props to the kid for using his legs and putting his guts out there. I mean, I think we all saw that. Every time he ran the ball, he ran tough, and he like willed himself into the end zone. But you have to get more out of that passing game, obviously, and I think it's going to get more difficult as you continue to see even tougher defenses down the stretch in the SEC.
6: Heather Dennett joining Peter Burns and Courtney Cronin this morning on Best Week Ever, and now I don't know the status, but Trey Des

0: that Oregon kind of bounce it back against a no-brainer, Ohio State? What else did you take?
1: Well, you know, I think looking big picture, I go back to what we talked about last week, which is Georgia continuing to play really well and how good are they overall. But, I mean, Texas A&M, you know, and I talk about the computers and analytics all the time, but that was a big hit for the Aggies. And it's beyond the computers. It's also about the eye test, right? And Marcel Reed with two interceptions, and you just have to ask the question, are these guys good enough to get back into the conversation? And, you know, I think it's going to be really tough for Texas A&M because right now their playoff chances are 13.4%, according to ESPN Analytics. That's 28th best in the country. So I think that was the other big takeaway from this week. But, you know, overall, the SEC is still in a really good position because LSU is still in the conversation until proven otherwise. The Aggies were the one team that dropped out. And in my projection last night, I still have three SEC teams in the top four with Texas, Ole Miss, Ohio State, I have three, and then Georgia, I have four.
2: What do you think about Notre Dame? Because I know that the early part of their schedule, two wins over unranked Big Ten opponents, they beat Michigan State last night, they beat Wisconsin in the opener. How should the committee be viewing what they did till this point to get to 3-0, but also what their schedule is from here on out and how that favors their CFP chances?
1: Well, two things. One, Notre Dame has to really screw up in order to get left out of the college football playoff because, you know, people can hammer them for their strength of schedule all that they want, but the bottom line is they're guaranteed a spot as long as they're in the selection committee's top 12 on selection day. And there's no excuse for them not to be in a position to do that. But they do have two really tough games. BYU is my number 10 team right now. And Miami, I have just a hair above them at number 5. They've got to play both of those teams. If Notre Dame somehow goes 0-2 against BYU and Miami, that opens the door for debate with the Irish because then the rest of their schedule does come under the microscope in that selection committee meeting room. But, you know, I think they're finding a way to run the ball well. CJ Carr's got some escapability. We saw that on display last night. You know, Michigan State is going to be a good team eventually. They're not quite there yet. But I think the committee sees 2-0 record against the Big Ten, which is better than some of the other contenders, including in the Big Ten, have right now.
0: No doubt. Heather, we go back and, I mean, Darian Mensa, the numbers are crazy. He's 71 of 79 passing so far, on nearly 90% completion percentage. And you look at what the rest of the ACC is, are we looking at a one-bid ACC team and it just being the Miami Hurricanes, or you think somebody else that could answer the bell?
1: Well, the snapshot right now is, yes, it's Miami and everybody else. I mean, when you look at Louisville's win against SMU and a really close loss to Ole Miss, which is my number two team right now, I think there are some other programs out there that have a chance to be the greatest challenger to Miami, but not yet. You know, I think that there's still other questions out there, including with Clemson. What does a win against Clemson really mean, not just within that league, but also for LSU's resume as well? And you know, that's something that the selection committee will look at. And it is one of the reasons that I didn't drop LSU further. I have them at number 8, but the fact that Clemson was able to come out of the gates after a delay and make a comeback win against North Carolina was important.
0: Last thing for you, USC kind of struggled a little against Rutgers, but what do you expect to see from the Trojans coming up?
1: They've got to play better defense. They have to. I mean, this is like, this has Lincoln Riley blueprint all over it, which is you've got a good offense,
0: yeah,
1: and you'll take that quarterback any day of the week, Jaden Maiava. But man, you can't allow Rutgers to just hang around. You can't. But the selection committee looks at factors like the fact that they had to fly 5 hours across the country to Piscataway, New Jersey, right? They're in a different time zone. They got the win and they got it done, but we're going to learn more about USC when they play Oregon. I don't know if they were looking ahead to that game or if this was just tricky, but Gary Patterson was a splash for a hire as defensive coordinator, and it just hasn't translated.

0: yet onto the field with that defense.
1: Yeah, they had to fly 4,000 miles to go play a conference matchup. And as Don Draper from Mad Men once said, that's what the money's for. That's exactly what the money was for USC joining the Big Ten. Heather Denich, always great stuff. Well caffeinated as always. We appreciate the time.
0: Thanks, guys. Go Steelers.
1: There it is. I knew we'd get a Steelers on the way out. We'll talk a lot more about the NFL in hour number three. Will Stein, the head coach of the Kentucky Wildcats. Remember, the former Oregon offensive coordinator. What a big one they had against Texas A&M. He's going to be joining us in about an hour and a half. All right, coming up, we got the rapid-fire water cooler, including, did we possibly see the worst ending to a college football game ever yesterday? Courtney Cronin, Peter Burns, Best Week Ever rolls on.
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20: With 6 seconds to go, there's the snap. Bailey rolls toward the right. He waits. He waits. He is going to be sacked. Oh, it's a safety with one second. Did they knock the football loose? Oh, goodness. Did Miles Capers get the
21: touchdown?
20: Touchdown. Oh, get the football.
21: Unbelievable.
20: The they knocked it loose. You've got to be kidding me. One of the most improbable finishes in the history of Vanderbilt football.
1: Andrew Allegretta from Learfield on that call. What a crazy end.

0: 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CC, PB, I made a mistake earlier. This is the first time I made a mistake in, I don't know, probably 8 minutes or so, Courtney, on this show. There are not 3,000 seconds.
1: Your math was off?
0: The math was off. Listen, 60 minutes in a game. Okay, 15-minute quarters. Yep. Okay, so there's 60 times 60. There's 60 seconds in a minute, right?
1: 120,000?
0: No, that would be, 3,600 seconds, if I'm not mistaken.
1: Oh, 36. Sorry, I was doing 60 plus 60.
0: Yes, and so therefore, we were talking about how many actual seconds did Vanderbilt have a lead in that game. It was exactly one of those seconds. And the crazy part about this, okay, you talk about Scott Van Pelt's bad beats. Vanderbilt was a 3.5-point favorite, okay? So they're down, okay, by, three? The walk-off, inexplicable walk-off, fumble recovery for a touchdown. Then they think the game is over. The ACC officials on the call review it and put 1 second back on the clock. And that 1 second meant there needed to be an extra point. And so Vanderbilt went from winning by 3 to winning by 4 and covering.
1: You know, the 1 second rules that have happened in the first 3 weeks of college football.
0: Incredible.
1: Never Absolutely. Seen anything like it. I mean, what a way to lose.
0: That brings up a perfect way to get Mikey EC involved in the show.
2: Rapid Fire Water Cooler.
3: Morning, guys. Yes, that is a great way to start off Rapid Fire. Probably one of the worst ways to lose a football game right there in Vanderbilt. Made us think, what are some of the other ways that are even worse, if there is any, to lose a game?
0: I'm going back to Western Michigan. I'm not sure what's worse. Losing on the second Hail Mary where there may or may not have been a second left on the clock? Or losing when all you had to do was pull an Orlovsky at the back of the end zone or just throw the ball up and not fumble it. Take a knee in the end zone. You could take the safety and you win that game. I mean, both are equally as bad.
1: Do you remember the Michigan State game from 2015, Harbaugh's first year?
0: Yeah.
1: The botched punt at the end of the game. That's known as trouble with the snap.
0: Yeah.
1: That's a pretty bad way to lose a game.
0: That one's bad. I also would imagine, remember Mario Cristobal a couple years ago?
1: Just take a knee, man.
0: Just all they had to do was take the knee against Georgia Tech in 2023. They led with 33 seconds left. Georgia Tech had no timeouts. Instead of just kneeling it, Miami runs the ball. They fumble, and then sure enough, give up a 44-yard winning touchdown with 2 seconds left.
1: Gave us one of the great memes of his players saying, what the bleep are we doing?
0: What the bleep are we doing? Remember Leon Lett against the Dolphins, 1993? Mm. Dallas blocks Miami's potential game-winning field goal in the snow. Cowboys basically win. Nobody has to touch it. But he tries to slide on it. The Dolphins recover and then ultimately kick the winning field goal left. I think it was Don Beebe who actually made the play. Still have his pro set football card back.
1: There's so many examples of self-inflicted disaster, on routine plays. All you got to do is, if you're NC State in that moment, don't run backwards into the end zone. Take a knee, throw the ball out of bounds. I mean, if you're going to run anywhere in the end zone, just run out of bounds.
0: Anywhere.
1: God,
0: it's as bad as I had ever heard.
1: The worst mental lapse that we saw yesterday.
0: And this is not a true freshman quarterback. And here's the deal. C.J. Bailey had played pretty damn good. Yeah. Really good in that game. Just brutal for him, Dave Doran, and the Wolfpack. All right, next one, Mikey.
3: All right, lots of sound bites from Lane coming out this week. But after the game yesterday, he was talking in his presser about the stadium in Oxford being full, and he had this to say.
4: I think you walk into a storm, that's what happens a lot of times in these games. You see it all the time. We're going buzzsaw, you walk in, it's a build-up. The stadium was full, an hour early. So I guess I had to leave to get him to do that. So you're welcome.
3: He's taking shots on the way out.
1: What a loser. Just shut up. Peter, here's what I want to know.
0: Oh, God.
1: I'm so tired of the notion that Lane Kiffin can do and say and be however he wants to because it's Lane being Lane. And we're all supposed to just tolerate that. What if he just didn't say anything?
0: I mean, that's what he was on social media for the longest time, right? He stopped social media in the off season, so he got a little bit more. The problem is Lane can't help himself.
1: That's such a BS excuse.
0: He says it, and he kind of sheepishly says it. Like, Lane's trying to play two things here. Lane's trying to be the villain. He's trying to be the WWE wrestling heel. But then he also kind of wants to be like, I want you to like me as well, too, and I'm human. Like, one way or another, like, just lean into it. It feels like he kind of hops back and forth. It's all about the players. Well, it's all about me. It's all about this. It's all about that. Like,
3: it seems like there's like a good Lane and a bad Lane on his shoulder, and they're constantly fighting.
1: I don't think there's a good or a bad. I think there's just a narcissist.
0: I think there's a
1: narcissist. To do that on the way out after your team lost, after your offense, which looks so good the last 2 weeks, can't even score until the final 2 minutes of the first half. Like, it's cowardice.
0: You're going to make me defend Lane Kiffin here, and this puts me in a bad spot here. Not as an LSU fan, but just all of that. I don't necessarily put that loss in the offense being that bad on Lane Kiffin. I put it on the fact that you paid $5 million to Sam Leavitt, who couldn't hit a wide-open wide receiver.
1: Sure.
0: That to me, but you whiffed on Brendan Sorsby, thankfully. And then you had to go pay him a premium, Sam Leavitt, you did, because you tried to go get Damon Williams out of Washington, even though he was under contract. So that didn't work. Like, Lane always tries to outsmart himself, then he gets himself into a pickle. And so here's where he's at right now.
1: Everything that happened in the lead up to this game, the gamesmanship, Lanesmanship, if you want to call it that, with the Sam Leavitt of it all. And is he doubtful? Why is he on the injury report? Oh, he's miraculously healthy and playing. And you've got LSU's running backs coach antagonizing the student section. You have Lane doing what he did yesterday, making those comments post game. It's not even about being gracious in defeat. It's just about not having a sore loser attitude in all of it.
0: You know who didn't play gamesmanship with the injury report? You know who
1: Pete
0: was
1: Golding?
0: It talking about Pete Golding. Golding was all about ball this week, and guess what? From the jump, they were prepped. They were ready to go. They were the better team. You spot them 17 points, you weren't ready to play. Pete Golding had those guys ready to play. We'll talk more about that game and all of college football week 3 next.
5: 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Should they be on upset alert against the Giants? 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
6: I'm Ed Bank, and there was plenty of hype leading up to the big game in Oxford last night. It lived up to it, at least for Ole Miss fans. The Rebels defeating LSU and Lane Kiffin's Tigers 32-24. It was a big night for quarterback Trinidad Chambliss as he threw for 363 yards and two touchdowns. He talked about the victory and the emotions of the night.
7: This one meant a lot more than the other games. The coaches that were here, now at LSU, some of the players as well. So a little bit more to it. I'm really happy that we got the win. I wanted this one really bad, and our team did too. So just so proud of them and just so happy that we got the win.
6: Ole Miss will play Florida next week in a battle of 3-0 teams. The upset of the night came in College Station, where number 9 Texas A&M lost to Kentucky 31-21. Number 10 Alabama outlasted Florida State in a wild one 50-36. Down to the baseball playoff races, where they continue to play musical chairs at the top of the AL West. This time it's the Rangers in the top spot. It to be the Blue Jays 6-2, while the Astros fell to the Braves 6-3. With Atlanta's win, the Braves' magic number is down to 1 to clinch the National League East. They got some help with the Phillies' 10-3 loss to the Mets. And with that defeat, Philadelphia falls to 3rd in the NL wildcard standings behind both the Padres and the Cubs. San Diego's 7-6 win over Miami was its 12th victory in 13 games. NFL news, according to ESPN's Adam Schefter, Colts receiver Keenan Allen is facing a minimum 3-game suspension from the league. Allen was charged last week with 2 misdemeanor offenses stemming from a drunk driving arrest last month. Also, according to Adam Schefter, the Steelers are anticipating a Week 3 return from quarterback Joey Porter Jr.
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0: 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Peter Burns.
1: Hello, Peter. I'm going to need you to go ahead and come in on Sunday, okay? Thanks.
0: Courtney Cronin.
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5: Hour number two rolls on. Best week ever. Courtney Cronin, Peter Burns. My goodness, what a weekend it was. And looking forward to how many of the Bears going to score this week? 70 points? CC?
6: I don't think it'll be that many, but I do think it'll be a high-scoring game. We got some weather here in Chicago, though. Seems like the weather that was affecting all of those college football games yesterday might be at play here.
5: We'll talk a lot more about week two in the National Football League coming up in the last hour. We'll also hear from everybody on the side, both sides of the LSU-Ole Miss matchup, and also Will Stein. The head coach of the Kentucky Wildcats is going to be joining us in about 90 minutes. They had a monster upset of top 10 team over in Kyle Field, taking down Mike Elko's Aggies. So without further ado, let's jump right into it.

0: with this.
1: This is the biggest story of the week ever.
0: All right, I'm not going to play the Chambliss Deuce Alexander cut here because we all know what happened, right? It was 17-0 right from the jump, 24-7, a huge score right before half. And Ole Miss looks like, hey, we're good here. And then here come the LSU Fighting Tigers. Sam Leavitt gets it done. They end up tying that ball game 24-24 late into the fourth quarter. If you told me that college football is so broken, what the hell was it that I was watching that fourth quarter in Oxford, CC? Because it was electric. Until David Kellum from Learfield, IMG, on the call, he had this one to say.
2: Trips to the right, short side of the field. Haz goes in motion. There's the snap. And it's a fake on a handoff, keeping it Chambliss. He runs left. He's at the 10. He's at the 5. He's in the end zone. He caught them with their britches down. Touchdown, Ole Miss.
0: What are you laughing at, CeCe?
3: It's the most SEC call ever. Like, I love
0: Dad
3: doing this show.
0: Caught him with his britches down, Paul.
3: During football season because of the local announcers, the school-specific announcers, whether it's down in the SEC, whether it's our guy Paul Keels from Learfield, like, we have the best Hall of Fame collection of announcers, and that one from David Kellum goes right up there.
0: It was pretty amazing when you think about it. And it was an amazing game. It was an amazing scene. So much had been built on Lane's return to Oxford. So many false narratives about how dangerous it was going to be, right, this week. I mean, I don't know if you heard that. Stephen A. Smith on his show talking about, I'm not going to go down there, which was such an irresponsible take, right? Especially for somebody who had been down there. You know that the city of Oxford was full of great people that wanted to see a great ball game, and they got a chance to see it. Went back and forth, and sure enough, Trinidad Chambliss, the man that Lane Kiffin recruited to Ole Miss, the one that he kind of pushed to try to get an extra year of eligibility and pushed to get to Baton Rouge, ultimately was the difference maker and a guy that right there on top, or at least top three of a Heisman Trophy candidate in the way that he played, CeCe.
3: And that drive right there, the 14-yard rushing touchdown, fourth quarter, game winner. If he wins the Heisman Trophy, we look back at week three as the signature moment that catapulted him into the top, you know, the top of the top of college football.
0: Over 360 yards, a total offense of two touchdowns, but that 75-yard drive with 6 minutes to go was everything that Ole Miss needed, and my goodness, they are probably a little bit hungover down to the sip this morning. I thought one of the great calls of this game was when Pete Golden put LSU in a blender late, right? They go up six with about 6 minutes to go. They decide to go for two, get a couple of false start penalties, or rather offsides penalties on LSU. Here's what Pete Golding had to say about going forward.
4: So, you know, the plan always was, in certain situations, it's really hard when you get scored on in a situation where you're not supposed to be going for two. You send a field goal block unit out there, and then you try to catch people with 12 or make them burn a timeout or anything like that. And then if they jump, well, then it's half the distance, and you got a real decision to make. Are you going to get closer at some point on that for a yard and a half? Well, then we did it again, and they did it again. And so then at that point, you know, if we can't get a half yard, right, to get it to eight, to make sure that you don't lose the game, you know, worst case scenario that you're going to overtime, then we shouldn't win the game. So it was something that we worked throughout the week that our guys executed at a high level.
0: Here's the biggest takeaway from that, CC, is that when I hear from people go, oh, Lane's antics and stuff like that, he's just having fun. He's a coach. That doesn't mean what it doesn't mean anything when it comes down to playing football on Saturdays, right? Pete Golding is one of these sickos, and he learned it, right, from Nick Saban and being part of that tree. Lane's experienced it as well, that if every single moment you're not thinking about what little small advantage I can gain against an opponent, especially against a top 10 opponent where the margins are so slim, you're doing a disservice to your own team. And so Lane doing the injury report stuff, Lane flying private by himself with others, not with his team, stuff like this, those are the little micro transactions that could be difference makers right now, okay? And that's the reason why Pete Golding is, what, 4-1 against top 25 opponents And he's got, what, more top 10 victories right now than Lane Kiffin has in his entire coaching career.
3: 0-4 against AP top 10 opponents. That's Lane Kiffin. Here's what I don't understand. You just laid out all of the things that he's doing, Lane Kiffin, that we would perceive as wrong. Yet he continues to do them, and his teams continue to lose these big-time, high-octane, marquee matchups.
0: Yep.
3: Why do you continue to do the same thing over and over again, knowing it leads you to the exact same result that you don't want?
0: So I remember a couple years ago, and this goes back to Pete Golden telling a great story, and Pete had said, hey, you know the year that they were talking about Ole Miss and Alabama, and Lane does the whole get-your-popcorn thing, right? So I remember that happens, and they get blown out. Or no, I'm sorry, it was the Georgia game. I think they made it a big deal, and all of a sudden they end up losing to Georgia. Then he tells Lane Kiffin, hey, everything you did before that game, let's do the opposite. Like, don't tweet, don't talk, just lock in. And they end up winning, and they end up beating Georgia. And you're like, well, maybe there's something to it. And I think Pete Golden showed when it's more about the team rather than me, you can win those ball games. JMI Sports Network had this call. It was arguably the biggest shocker of the day.
5: Yeah, that was a boomer, man.
6: And she drops to the knee again. And Will Stein pumping his fist as he skips off the sideline for the postgame handshake. The eyes of Texas are closed tight. They don't want to look at the scoreboard, which shows Kentucky defeating number 9, Texas A&M, 31-21 here in College Station.
0: What a victory it was for Will Stein in his first year, putting a mark in that program. Remember, they had Alabama up against the wall in the first half in Lexington, and then the Crimson Tide rolled in that second half. You're thinking, all right, well, maybe Kentucky's not that good. They'll give A&M a little bit of a run. Sure enough, Marcel Reed's going to do something. No, did nothing. In fact, don't take it from me. Take it from Mike Elko, the head coach of Texas A&M, and his presser talking about what happened.
7: Hats off to Kentucky. They came in here and they beat our ass. Not good enough from us on any level, coaching, playing, performing, physicality, anything. And so on me, I own it. It's my program. I'm in charge of it. And we have to get it fixed.
0: All right. So with that being said, clearly, Coach Elko, there had to be some positives you took away from that game, right?
7: There's no positives, not an ounce of a positive anywhere. There's a product that's not good enough that starts with me. I did not do a good enough job of coaching this team, preparing this team, and getting this team to ready to play this week. So I don't take any positives from this game.
3: I appreciate the honesty, because what happens when this game's deadlocked, 7-7 coming out of halftime, that just 21-point blitz in the third quarter, Kentucky blowing this game open. And that's supposed to be a defense that's one of the best in college football. It did not look like it yesterday.
0: As a third-year quarterback for Texas A&M and Marcel Reed, at some point you have to think, do I bench him? The only reason why you wouldn't bench him is because you know who your opponent is next week? LSU, who has not been able to ever stop Marcel Reed, and they couldn't stop Trinidad Chambliss last night. Something Blake Baker is going to have to get figured out for that matchup. All right, so we talked about that game. But it's still one of the wildest finishes we've ever heard. Here it is from Learfield.
8: With 6 seconds to go, there's the snap. Bailey rolls toward the right. He waits. He waits. He is going to be sacked. Oh, it's a safety with one second. Did they knock the football loose? Oh, goodness. Did Miles Capers get the
9: touchdown? Touchdown.
8: Oh, get the football.
9: Unbelievable.
8: Yes, sir. They knocked it loose. You've got to be kidding me. One of the most improbable finishes in the history of Vanderbilt football.
0: NC State had dominated Vanderbilt for the majority of the game. They were up 17-0. It was the first start for true freshman Jared Curtis. Remember, a five-star all-world recruit. They finally put him in last week. Looked pretty good. Had a couple of bad turnovers, but then started leading the doors there. All of a sudden, they started playing great defense. C.J. Bailey, though, at the end of this game, all they had to do was run out of the end zone or throw a deep pass late and let it go incomplete. Anything that you could have done other than that. I the win percentage on ESPN's the win probability, it looks like a crypto rug pull where, like, all of a sudden, hey, everything's trending, and then they basically cash in all the money and go, like, onto the dark web. Like, 99.9% chance that NC State had to win that game, and yet Vandy now 3-0 again.
3: CJ Bailey threw 3 touchdowns, 275 yards. And we're going to be remembering what happened on that play for the rest of his career. It is inexplicable. And I know this sounds cliche, but it's the whole thing that Clark Lee talked about after the game. Like, every blade of grass, literally every blade of grass, down to the microscopic last second of this game, all of that matters. It truly is the game of inches. And then it takes one mistake with 1 second left for something like that to happen.
0: It was improv. I mean, it reminds me a little bit of the Mario Cristobal when they failed to take the knee a couple of years ago. But again, NC State, you're trying to figure out who in the world's going to give Miami any type of run over in the ACC right now, because Miami and Darian Mensah look incredible. Okay, they look like world beaters right now. Your Hoosiers look pretty good yesterday as well.
3: Pretty good. 38-0 against Western Kentucky. I could have probably stood for a few more touchdowns, but I'm okay with it. Okay.
0: You know who has not gotten a lot of love? Matt Campbell and the job over at Penn State. They win yesterday 55-13. They're undefeated so far. BYU looked really good yesterday. Tech barely gets by Houston, but I'm not buying them the way that I was buying them last year. So, kind of wide open over in the Big 12. It feels like it's all Miami in the ACC. Big 10 still looks what? Indiana? Are you buying Oregon now? I mean, it was Portland State. But no, was there enough to where you feel like, hey, something we're going to, you know, get together for?
3: Yeah, I mean, yes. Like, it's the right get-right game. The Big 10 looks good right now, but the SEC had the weekend. They own the weekend this week.
0: We will talk more about that, including one team that did not own it, and it was embarrassing for many different reasons. Courtney Cronin, Peter Burns, Best Week Ever rolls on ESPN Radio.
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19: 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JoJo, is this the third time you've been on the show?
20: Yes, this past year is my third season.
19: Look at you go. 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
20: I've like grown up watching the show. I had seen it, been on so many seasons this year. We just finished season 18, the one that's airing right now. So the show's about as old as I am. And I had always wanted to be on the show. I had watched it, and so I started doing Ninja. I did some, like, rock climbing, and, like, that's how I kind of got into it.

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4: Levitt wants to throw, fires, it's batted up in the air, and intercepted! It's picked off! Put it in the books! The Ole Miss Rebels knock off the LSU Tigers 32-24.
5: My biggest fear every minute was when Trinidad has the ball in his hand.
6: And that fear was founded. Trinidad Chambliss looking like the face of college football. 363 yards, two touchdowns, big game-winning drive over in the fourth quarter. And my goodness, what a day he had. Also, big day for Mother Nature. CC, as you saw, all the different weather delays. But I say Mother Nature because felt like Clemson was up against the ropes against North Carolina. All of a sudden, the weather blew in, and then they had about a two-and-a-half-hour delay. Dabo able to get his guys right. And I started thinking about it last night. Can you imagine how awkward it's got to be a Tar Heel and just kind of like talk to Bill Belichick in a 2-hour rain delay? Like that. Can you just trying to make small talk with Bill?
7: What do you do during a 2.5-hour rain delay, a lightning delay? It was.
6: You're on your phone, I'm sure. You're getting probably snacks. But I mean, like, did you see his interview? Mikey, see, we gotta find the Belichick interview with Stormy Bonatoni yesterday because it was an all-timer. It was classic Belichick. It reminded me of the days covering Greg Popovich where if he asked a question, he wasn't going to give you any of it. That's what it felt like yesterday. And I'm not, I don't know if I could pick a worse person if I had to go on like a 2.5-hour rain delay or like car ride and you're like, you're not going to listen to music and you just got to sit there in the same room and just talk. Then
7: or
6: Bill
7: just
6: Belichick.
7: Sit in silence.
6: I mean, I guess you're just sitting in silence.
7: I think he'd probably appreciate that. At one point during that game, they put up a graphic that enlisted all of the things that have happened to that program ever since their GM resigns and then Steve Belichick, the defensive coordinator, ends up resigning, the two players that were arrested. Like, there's just so much bad that's happening off the field for North Carolina, and they go into that rain delay up.
6: Yeah.
7: And then the goal line stand coming right out took the air out of that game.
6: So, Bill, watch any TV shows lately? No.
7: Okay, got Coach,
6: I'm going to check the weather again. Coach, I'm going to go back outside. By the way, Mother Nature, big for Alabama yesterday. They were down 21-6, and then the storms blew through. Then all of a sudden, they were off to the races. They end up boat racing Mike Norvell's Seminoles 50-36. Remember, this comes on the heels that earlier in the week, Florida State deciding to relieve the athletic director of his duties, and so it kind of clears the path that if you're going to make a decision with Mike Norvell sooner than later, you're basically saying, hey, if you're an athletic director, here's a shiny thing. You're going to get an opportunity to hire the next head coach over at Florida State, or maybe if it's even vice versa. I could almost see a situation now where as the carrot to take over that job in Tallahassee if they decide to move on for Mike Norvell is, hey, are you interested? Because if you are, I'll hire whatever athletic director you want going forward.
7: Clean slate.
6: I can see that happening.
7: I mean, that's probably the right approach.
6: We see it with coaches and GMs sometimes in the NFL.
7: Yep.
6: Who do you want?
7: Coaches who have more power than the GMs, and they're the ones who get to dictate the terms. And that shift, I feel like, is already starting to happen in college football.
6: Yeah, it is. It's a lot about GMs and how you can smartly use your money. By the way, baseball action Sunday. We got the Orioles, Brewers. Coverage begins 6:30 p.m. Eastern, ESPN Radio and the ESPN app. All right, it is time for the best sound of the week.
8: Big Magic Johnson, what has he done?
9: He's got winners. I want people that want to win.
10: Not a game. We talking about
11: playoffs. I'm a man. I'm
12: who we thought they were. That's why we took the damn field.
13: Biggest sound from the week ever.
6: Speaking of GMs in NFL, Deshaun Watson got a pretty good deal from the Cleveland Browns. I don't know if you remember that guaranteed contract. He was in his presser this week and talking a little bit about, his relationship with the media.
14: I mean, I think the media has this expectation that I'm supposed to throw 400 yards and 5 touchdowns every week. So until that happens, I guess it's going to be the same situation. So, again, my job is to make sure I'm operating well so we can try to get a win and keep moving forward from there.
6: It is the media's fault, Deshaun. I mean, clearly. I mean, I'll be honest with you. He says it's the media's, you know, they think I should throw 400 yards a game and 5 touchdowns. I got to be honest with you. For the only guaranteed contract really in the history of the NFL with that type of money, you probably should. You probably should.
7: Got to put up more than 10 points. Got to do that. Last week was abysmal. This week, they're in Tampa Bay. Tampa Bay is a good team. They lose week one. They're coming into this one looking for revenge. Baker Mayfield looking for revenge against his former team.
6: Mm-hmm.
7: This will be the last week we see Deshaun Watson playing for the Cleveland Browns.
6: Oof.
7: I'm convinced.
6: Calling it right now.
7: Yep, because the home opener's in week three. If he can't, if he looks like that again, then you're going to be seeing and hearing a lot of boos. And I don't think he can handle it. I think they clean slate this. Week three, Shedeur Sanders starts. After another Browns loss today.
6: So you're saying you might not ever see Deshaun Watson play for Cleveland after this week. McVay says maybe something he'll never do again as well.
15: I just want to see us be present right now and move forward. You know, that game is so far, it's almost like you try to do the Men in Black thing where you say, all right, hey, I don't remember what happened. That was so long ago. We're not playing in Australia ever again, I hope. All right. So, you know, not because it wasn't a great atmosphere. Yeah, that'll get taken out of context. But, you know.
6: I think it's taken pretty much in context.
7: Like, he said exactly what he wanted to say there. He said that's a direct shot to Roger Goodell saying, do not schedule us for this game again. We don't want to go.
6: Mm-hmm.
7: We put out a bad product, and we don't want to be the team that has to do that sort of travel. Week one, it's unfair. Look, both teams took very different approaches. The Rams did what they did, but you got it. Like, week one, and that's how you're starting out. That's brutal for anybody. I'm very curious to see if they bounce back in the way that he expects them to tomorrow night against the Giants.
6: If you're going
7: to
6: do games like that in Australia, what you do is just do it like kind of how Australia was founded. Like, it's like the inmates. So basically, like, just do whatever the worst two teams are, they're the ones who have to play it. I always said, like, they should flex
7: there.
6: Thursday night football should be the worst game every week. Like, whatever the worst game, we'll just throw it on Thursday. You're going to watch this AI slop football, and everybody's going to cash their check and go through the motions. That's what Thursday night football has become. That's what the Australia game should become going forward. All right. Did they drink Oxford dry last night? The fallout of LSU Ole Miss next.
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8: I'm Ed Bankin. The Lane Kiffin contest went the way of the home team last night in Oxford. It was number 8 Ole Miss beating number 7 LSU 32-24. The Tigers had a chance to tie the game with a touchdown and a two in the final minute, but there was an interception in the end zone which sealed the victory for the Rebels. As for Kiffin, he was disappointed in the loss, but reflective on his time at Ole Miss.
9: Like I said, probably not what I would have thought. It was just a lot, you know, coming in, and I'm sure that'll be criticized, whatever, but there's a lot of stuff. Like I said, 6 years here and a lot of things, and a lot of life-changing experiences, and a lot of really good people that helped me through some really hard times.
8: It was a big night for the quarterback of Ole Miss. Trinidad Chambliss threw for 363 yards and two touchdowns. Number 9 Texas A&M was not able to get the 3-0, and like Ole Miss, the Aggies falling at home to Kentucky 31-21. The SEC, Florida went to 3-0 by beating Auburn 44-39. That sets up a battle of unbeatens next week between Florida and Ole Miss. Now to baseball, where the league's hottest teams will be closer to clinching a playoff spot. The Padres got their magic number down to 3. They topped the Marlins 7-6. Padres now tied with the Cubs for the top 2 wild card spots, a game ahead of the Phillies, who hold the 3rd spot. Meanwhile, the AL Central, Cleveland still has a 1-game lead over Chicago heading into today's action. The White Sox also have a 2-game lead for the final wild card spot in the AL. And in the AL West, it's the Rangers 1 game up on the Astros. Tonight on ESPN Radio, we've got baseball. It'll be the Brewers taking on the Orioles, covered starting at 6:30 Eastern.
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9: Congrats to those guys. They played really well. You know, they deserve to win. 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
14: Courtney Cronin, Peter Burns, best week ever on ESPN Radio. CC, I was in Oxford midweek. I did a pop-up show for my SiriusXM show over at the library, which probably had
5: library.
14: About a $250 cover to get in last night. And right as we were starting our show, myself and Chris Doering, right across the street at the Lyric Theater, they were having a roast of

0: Lane Kiffin. I mean, that's how crazy this whole week was. Gary Darby, the studio host for Ole Miss football, got a chance to live it. So, Gary, I imagine, real quick, how far away do you live from the stadium?
1: About 8 miles.
0: Okay.
1: About 8 miles.
0: How long post-game did it take to travel those 8 miles in the chaos that was the Rebel win?
1: I signed off the air at 11:40 Central Standard Time. And I got into my garage at 1 a.m. Yeah.
0: So hour and 20 minutes that the Rebel faithful were partying, huh?
1: The entire network was on top of the parking garage and just stood there and kind of relived things for an hour before it finally started to move and we could go our separate ways. The fans got there obviously early with game day and did their usual out in the Grove and got to the stadium early. They were loud. They didn't want to leave, but knew they had to and get to places like, you know, I am this morning sitting on the porch listening to the birds and the dogs in the neighborhood and enjoying some coffee and trying to, you know, get back moving in the real world again, so to speak.
2: Watching the scene unfold on game day yesterday reminded me of more than a decade ago when game day was there ahead of the Alabama game. You've got Katy Perry and Lee Corso on the set, like just such an iconic moment. I was working down at the Clarion Ledger at the time, and it made me think about these two games. What is the bigger win in program history? Was it when Ole Miss defeated number one Alabama October 4th, 2014, or was it last night, just given the stakes with Lane Kiffin and LSU coming in to the vault?
1: I think, Courtney, it's last night because of everything. You can't deny what Lane Kiffin did as the head coach here. You know, 55 wins. He built the roster to get to the college football playoff semifinals last year, and a good many of those guys still on the roster last night. And I think just the whole buildup, the way it ended, right? I think people can understand if someone leaves and goes and takes another job, but the fan base was obviously not very thrilled in the way it all ended. So that's why I think the importance of last night and continuing now, with 14 straight home wins, 39 of the last 42 in Oxford, Ole Miss has won. So there have been a lot of big ones like you were mentioning and saying, but I think last night, given the circumstance, I think most Ole Miss people will tell you was the bigger one.
0: Gary Darby, the studio host for Ole Miss football, joining Peter Burns and Courtney Cronin here on ESPN Radio. So, Gary, one of the things I really thought that was a difference maker in this game was Kiwan Lacy and how angry of a runner he is. I know he was banged up early in game one, but then goes out. Pete did say that he could have got back in the game. The x-rays were negative, but how serious of an injury is that, and especially with having to go to the Swamp and face a undefeated Florida Gators physical squad next week?
1: Yeah, you know, if you would have told, I think, anyone that Ole Miss is only going to run for 63 yards, you wouldn't have thought you were winning that game against LSU's defense last night. It seemed to be a shoulder problem with this one. He's been banged up since the Louisville game. But JT Lindsey stepped in, got four carries, the two-point conversion. I think they're, you know, realizing that they have other people that can run the ball, but Kiwan Lacy is another difference maker. So that will be big because you're going to have to run the football to win in, you know, the SEC. We'll see how it goes. He was back on the sideline. He was okay, according to the doctors, to go back in, but they just chose to stay with him on the sideline. And of course, you had Trinidad Chambliss throwing for 363 and just running occasionally himself. So they decided not to put him back in. But that's huge, Peter. It definitely is.
0: It's monstrous for him, and I would imagine the birds are chirping a little bit sweeter this morning. That coffee tastes a little bit better. Gary, we appreciate it, and hydrate, my friend, all right?
1: I was responsible yesterday.
0: Well done.
1: Now, you know, what may happen later on, who knows? But wow. I was responsible yesterday.
0: That makes probably one of very few that did the same thing down in the SIP. Appreciate your time, Gary. Appreciate it. And we'll go to the other side of that matchup. Matt Moscona, one of our favorites on ESPN, Baton Rouge. Matt, what happened last night?
3: LSU got beat by the best quarterback in college football in a powder blue powder keg, which just blew up in the first half. And I think it was obviously a tale of two halves.

0: And Levitt made some really nice plays, mm-hmm. but when you lose, it's going to magnify those misses. And there were some egregious ones for Sam. I mean, he missed an open receiver on a 3rd and 15 in the first half when they desperately needed to keep a drive going. He obviously missed Zach Grace wide open at the goal line at the end of the game that would have set up a potential game-tying two-point conversion. And those are the type of plays, if you want to be a championship team, you have to make, and Levitt just did not make enough of them on Saturday night.
1: Especially when you didn't have an opportunity to have Tre'Davious Green late. And like Kiwon Lacy, he goes out 6'7", number 7. Green gets a little bit banged up. How big of an injury is that for this offense, especially now with A&M? Kentucky looks better. State at Auburn, Bama, Texas, at Tennessee, still on the map.
0: Yeah. As you saw watching that game, like LSU doesn't have in its traditional receiving core a true game-breaking threat, even like Ole Miss has with Deuce Alexander. LSU's best receiving threat is Tre'Davious Green, who you can list him as a tight end, and about 50% of the snaps he's attached as a tight end, but about, that means 50% of the snaps he's lined up as a wide receiver. You remove that threat from the offense and it's just massive because there is no real option after him. Malachi Thomas is a transfer from Pitt, who I believe that came here with 13 catches in his career. And then Zach Grace is more of an H-back who came in from Oregon, who didn't have a single offensive statistic a year ago. He's more of a blocker. So you remove what is – this isn't hyperbole. You remove quite literally the biggest threat in the offense with Tre'Davious Green out. So we'll wait and see what confirmation there is on the injury. But from everything I heard last night, it certainly wasn't good.
2: Matt, Lane did a lot of talking going into this game, not just this week, but throughout the offseason. The setup was here for week 3. I'm frankly glad it's over. I'm glad that this wasn't an October or November game just to get it out of the way because of what the buildup was. How will he be viewed today in Baton Rouge by the fan base?
0: Yeah, it's a good question, Cordy. I think because everyone that's asking about Lane, I said, well, he's the toast of the town, but he hadn't lost the game yet, so we'll see. I think most people will be able to compartmentalize what happened yesterday, understanding you lost to a great quarterback in a ridiculously tough environment. I think the bigger test will be next week. Mm-hmm. How do you respond? And look, you have two teams next week with Texas A&M coming to Baton Rouge, coming off of losses that are teams that have playoff aspirations. And if you lose two games in September, for all intents and purposes, that's over because running the table for both these teams would feel like an impossible task. So my guess is, you know, we started the conversation talking about Sam Levitt and the defense. My guess is that's probably where most of the blame will fall from the fans. I mean, you know, Blake Baker's defense allowing 4 straight scoring drives, Levitt missing a lot of open plays. But if they don't get off the mat and they lose at home next week to Texas A&M, that conversation is going to pivot quickly to Lane.
1: Matt Viscona joining us here from ESPN and Baton Rouge 104.5 FN. And Matt, so spinning this forward, the rest of the SEC as you see it, because we talked about there we're going to have Will Stein on here in 45 minutes, a great win for them against A&M. Yeah. Kamario Taylor, if you watch that game against South Carolina, he looks mm-hmm. like the truth. I mean, Keelan Russell as well, Arch Manning, those are all still quarterbacks that they're going to have to face later in this roster. Which of those might still give LSU and the rest of the SEC a run for their money?
0: Well, I'll tell you the biggest one is going to be next week with Marcel Reed. And the reason is because for the last 2 years, Marcel Reed's legs have beaten LSU. And I know this is a narrative that nationally people won't understand, but it's very much a talking point here, is that while Blake Baker has been an outstanding defensive coordinator, his bugaboo, His mm-hmm. kryptonite has been mobile quarterbacks. And Marcel Reed and guys like Jalen Milroe just torched this defense the past couple of years. So, look, Trinidad Chambliss beat LSU last night with his arm, not with his legs. I think he finished the game with 20 yards, maybe, or maybe less than that, rushing. Marcel Reed coming to Baton Rouge next year. Remember, guys, this was the game a year ago where A&M dominated LSU the second half and Brian Kelly got fired the next day. Mm-hmm. So, while I understand nationally people look at Arch and a lot of other options, like this Saturday coming up with A&M is the one that LSU fans here are going to have had circled for a long time.
1: How much are you worried about a hangover?
0: Of course. How do you not? When you go to that type of environment, the benefit LSU has is they do get to play at home. And Tulane's

0: great credit. Everyone asked the same question about would they be ready for the Clemson game with all the distractions and everything like that. But they obviously played great in that game. But I saw Mike Elko's comments last night after the loss, and you wonder. I would say the same thing for A&M. You know, does the Kentucky hangover carry over? Are they motivated? You recognize they're coming to Baton Rouge playing for their season, for all intents and purposes. And Elko's comments certainly would lead you to believe that he's going to get their attention pretty quickly. I think if LSU does have the hangover that lingers from this game, that's going to be a dangerous spot to be in against a team that I think is going to come give a real inspired effort next week.
1: Last quick one for you, Matt. And I saw this earlier, and it may be no big deal, and I know it happened a little bit at Ole Miss. Why does Lane not fly with the team itself?
0: Yeah, PB, that's a great question, man. I don't know. Remember, this is the first road game that LSU has played under Lane Kiffin, and so it's the first time I saw that. And we haven't had a chance to talk to him about it since. So Monday, he'll meet with reporters, and I presume it'll come up during his press conference. But that was new and news to me that happened. So I don't know if that's something he did during his time at Ole Miss or if this was just a one-off because of maybe relationships or whatever the case may be at Ole Miss. But that was an oddity, and I'm sorry I don't have an answer for you.
1: Wow. It's one that inquiring minds will want to know, and you'll be asking those questions in a very interesting press conference. Remember, we cover those live over on SEC Network Open Mic. Matt, we appreciate the time. Talk to you soon, bud.
0: Okay, guys. Thanks.
1: There it is. Matt Moscona joining us for 104.5 ESPN Baton Rouge. All right. I got some thoughts on that. Also, vintage Belichick yesterday, in case that you missed it. We have that sound. And Hottie Blankentotti. Come on, Trinidad. That next here. Best week ever on ESPN Radio.
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1: First and goal, Florida. Pitch ball, right side, trying to get the pylon. Touches the pylon with the football. Touchdown, Florida. Taking advantage of the early turnover. Jaden Ball with the score. His sixth touchdown run of the early season. And the Gators have the 6-0 lead.
2: That call courtesy of ESPN Radio. If I'm not mistaken, Courtney Cronin, I think Jaden Ball actually hit the Heisman at one point. I guess everybody does it now. Remember, it used to be like only one moment you could actually do it.
3: You got to really strike it when you hit it, though.
2: I mean, like, you got to, just really.
3: You get one shot.
2: We saw one shot, one opportunity. We saw Malachi Toney do it. We probably should have seen Trinidad Chambliss after he had that 14-yard run in the fourth quarter. Can you imagine had he done that? But that's just not the kind of guy he is. And I think it wouldn't have come across as cocky. It would have come across as like you legitimately had a Heisman moment. And that's what Trinidad Chambliss is. And I kind of wondered real quick about Trinidad coming back one more year and thought your draft stock is never going to be higher than it was last year. After the way they beat Georgia, after the run that they had, all eyes were on Trinidad. He was incredible. And heck, they were a couple of seconds away from almost beating Miami and playing for a national championship. And I'm thinking when he tried to get an extra year of eligibility, I'm going, in a way you almost kind of hope you lose that because with a huge draft class coming out next year, he probably would have been a first rounder, but people were worried about his size. I don't know how you don't look at Trinidad Chambliss right now and think he's the best quarterback in college football.
3: It wasn't just the big numbers that he put up on offense these first 3 weeks. It was doing it against that defense and the situation at the end of the game after it's a tie game to come away executing not only that long drive there in the fourth quarter, and he caps it off the 14-yard rushing touchdown, so dual threat, uses his arm, uses his legs, that two-point conversion, Pete. And I know that's a Pete Golding call.
2: Yeah.
3: But to see Trinidad execute that, the handoff, the whole offense, I understand it's a running back who's the one who you reach the end zone. But even
2: still. Not Keywon Lacy, by the way, exactly. Who's banged up, yeah.
3: He's the quarterback. He's the captain of all of that. And how calm he was in that moment where it could have gone one way or the other. LSU came thundering back. They look like a completely different team in the second half. He is so poised and so good under pressure that I don't think, and it's no disrespect to Darian Mensah, it's no disrespect to Arch Manning, to any of the other quarterbacks that we're going to be talking about a lot this year. Trinidad Chambliss is in a class of his own.
2: He's the dude. He is that dude. And a good quarterback is one on an opposing team you look at as anytime he drops back goes, oh, what the hell's about to happen?
3: Mm-hmm.
2: Like you're worried. And I'll be honest with you, on the flip side, that was the difference. If you're an LSU fan this morning, you're waking up going, I don't know what's going to happen when Sam Leavitt drops back right now. I really don't. And especially not having Tre'Davious Green, it could be an issue for him. 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
5: All right, guys. You pointed this out earlier, Peter. Bill Belichick in North Carolina faced off against Dabo and Clemson. And I believe this was at halftime he was asked how the team was doing. And it was vintage Belichick.
6: We talked a lot yesterday about how much cleaner this version of your team has played than others. What have you seen so far with the penalties?
7: Too many, yeah. Too many.
6: Is there anything else you think that this group needs to clean up?
7: Sorry?
6: Is there anything else this group needs to clean up?
7: No, just got to keep executing better. Too many penalties.
6: Thank you.
2: Dynamite drop in, Bill.
3: I can't stand him. Like,
2: and I saw this too. I think it was Chris Budden on the call, had to interview Mike Elko after they just gave up 21 points in the third quarter to Kentucky and like A&M.

0: A&M fans were leaving, that's a tough ask. Right.
1: Tough ask, but I can, without even hearing that drop in, knowing what Mike Elko said after the game, I guarantee it was a lot more insightful than what Belichick just gave that sideline reporter.
0: It's who he is. But again, I still wonder how often these things are worth it. I ask you as a fan, right? I mean, obviously, we try to do as much. And it's not just ESPN. It's Fox. It's all anybody who covers college football. We want to give as much access and much sound as possible. But I do wonder to you, the viewer, I guess you're hoping that out of 30 of those, one of them hits?
1: You hope you get real raw emotion. And I guess for Belichick, that is exactly what that was from him.
0: And I guess we're talking about it. So maybe that's where it's worth and it gives you some type of reaction. All right, you got one more for us, Mikey?
2: Yeah. Of course, Trinidad Chambliss was excited about winning the game yesterday. And Gabby Hadi, well, you guys listen.
0: Okay.
3: Thank you so much.
2: Now, he's a very religious guy, and he did apologize to Holly Rowe. Holly Rowe getting a lot of apologies lately.
0: Two apologies this week. Got it from Arch Manning and got it from Trinidad. Trinidad
1: Three.
0: Came out. And
1: Sark gave her an apology late in the week, too.
0: Listen, Holly works her rear off. She's as good as anybody in the country.
1: I didn't think Trinidad needed to apologize for that, though, which he did in his post-game press conference. He said he, you know, emotion of the moment. I probably would have done the same thing. I know that it's on like a national broadcast and you feel bad about cursing, but
0: him the bill if we get fined by the FCC? I did an interview with Trinidad in his $2 million home in Oxford a couple of weeks ago. Like, can we?
1: He can probably afford the bill.
0: He probably can afford it. He'll cut the check. I think that's probably the proper way to get it done. All right, we got a big day in the NFL, and also we'll recap a wild Week 3 in college football as well. Put up the threes. Hour number 3 coming up. Courtney Cronin and Peter Burns, best week ever.
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0: sold for, what, $9.6 billion? Somebody's got to explain this to me. The Commanders, 3 years ago, were sold for just over $6 billion. Almost $3.6 billion less than Seattle. The Broncos in 2022 sold for $4.6 billion. The Panthers sold in 2018 for $2.2 billion. The Bills in 2014 sold for $1.4 billion. We should have a sports investment person on. I need somebody smart who could help me understand that. Is Seattle, I know they're coming off the Super Bowl, but is that a good investment for $9.6 billion?
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3: Good morning. I'm Joe Tian, along with Jason Upton. Thanks for joining us for today's show.
4: Well, some big changes are coming to how Whatcom County Council meetings are conducted. Joining us today to talk about what these changes are, why they were made, and how they'll affect meetings moving forward is Council Chair Kaylee Galloway, who represents District 1. Thanks for coming on today, Council Member Galloway. Really appreciate the time.
5: Yeah, of course. Happy to.
4: Yeah, so before we get into why this is happening, can you explain what the biggest changes are that we're going to be seeing for the rest of the year?
5: Absolutely. So a couple of the biggest changes are that we are consolidating our standing policy committees into basically two committees total, right? That's Finance and Administrative Services Committee and Committee of the Whole. So any finance or budget or administrative related item will route through Finance and Administrative Services Committee, and that will happen during the morning. We are also adding a 30-minute public comment period during our Finance Committee meeting to allow members of the public to come in the morning and share their thoughts with us. And then we will have the opportunity to discuss and prospectively take action on items during that committee. Then after Finance Committee, and more likely in the afternoon, we will hold our Committee of the Whole. And that's when we'll have the opportunity to discuss and present and deliberate on pretty much every other topic that's not covered by the Finance Committee. And so this will be a consolidated way for members of the public to join us and participate in the business that we do.
4: So why were these changes made? Had this been something on the council's mind for a while, or was this something that came up more recently?
5: Good question. Yeah, you know, council has historically met twice a month, and we've really grown our body of work over the years. And what was happening is that some of our council meetings were turning into 14, upwards of 16-hour days, starting as early as like 8 or 8:30 in the morning and ending sometimes at midnight. And this was kind of an unsustainable workload for our staff, both in the council office as well as the staff across the county government. And so when the executive's office had sort of challenged us during this budget process to seek ways to reduce costs, improve efficiencies, and the like, we really wanted to sort of tackle our own meeting day to see if there were ways that we could improve not just the experience for our community, but also the experience of our staff. And so we really felt that consolidating these committees would allow for, you know, staff to continue to participate in our meetings, but also reduce their workload and their hours before council as well. So that was kind of one of our motivating factors. But again, we're really looking to explore this new model. We are piloting it. We have not set in stone any of these new changes yet. We'll go ahead and pilot them until the end of the year, and we'll hold a public hearing at our December meeting as an opportunity for members of the public to reflect upon how this process has worked, or maybe how it hasn't worked, improvement opportunities, or frankly, an opportunity to change it back to the way it was, if that's the more preferred way. So we're just testing this out. We really want it to work for the community and for our county staff.
4: You mentioned the meeting days can sometimes last up to 16 hours. Do you have any idea of how much time and money the council expects these changes to save?
5: Well, we've got some back of the napkin math of, you know, per hour cost, right? Because we are you know, not only council members at an hourly rate, our council staff and administrative staff are all at hourly rates. We also have a contracted security team and our sheriff's deputy and others. So when you factor in that sort of per hour wage and benefit rate, it actually really adds up. So this is our hope, is to, you know, really consolidate the time that staff needs to be engaging with council on these matters, and then, you know, being able to free up that capacity for other work. You know, as we are unfortunately seeing a workforce reduction during this next couple bienniums, we're going to be tasked with doing more with less resource. So we're just trying to improve efficiencies. And we also recognize that really late nights can be a barrier to members of the public as well. You know, folks have robust lives outside of their own work life, and so making sure that we're being respectful of the public's time as well. So we're just trying to strike that balance, providing both a morning and an evening public comment opportunity we feel will be more accessible to folks. And that's really our intentions. We want to make sure members of the public still feel like they can engage us on any matter before council and be more accommodating to diverse schedules.
4: Speaking again with Whatcom County Council Chair Kaylee Galloway about new changes coming to council meetings that communities members will be seeing for the rest of the year. You know, Kaylee, talking about these fewer committee meetings we'll be seeing, what went into the decision to keep only the Finance and Administrative Services Committee and the Committee of the Whole as regular occurrences? Obviously, there's other committee meetings that occur from time to time. What went into the decision to make those two the ones that stay?
5: Yeah, so the Finance and Administrative Services Committee is what houses our contracts, our budget amendments, our budget ordinances, and so the bulk of kind of like council's day-to-day actions take place in that committee as they pertain to the budget or other finance-related items. So the hope was to continue to take action and deliberate in that committee for those topics. A lot of the other policy committees that we have, whether it's, you know, Planning and Development Services, Climate Action and Natural Resources, Public Works and Health, Criminal Justice and Public Safety, you know, those are really more deliberative bodies. You know, on occasion we'll have a resolution and ordinance that go to those committees. Not every one of those committees meets every council meeting. So we just felt like those policy-heavy discussions could really be consolidated into Committee of the Whole. So I would say from a logistics perspective, that was at least my interest in this sort of consolidated committee structure, is just keeping it really organized for everyone.
4: Got it. So to be clear, some of those committees you mentioned, Criminal Justice, Public Works, Natural Resources, are those going to more be kind of like melded into the umbrella of Committee of the Whole? Those conversations are still going to be happening just under Committee of the Whole, or how frequently will we see those compared to before?
5: Yeah, so the topics that would have been considered in those committees will come to Committee of the Whole. So we are absolutely still going to be deliberating on topics within each of those scopes of work. And we're not actually formally sunsetting those committees at all. Like I said, we're just sort of putting them on hold while we test out this new model.
4: Got it. I'm curious, is there any concern that moving some of those final decisions to a morning meeting could make it harder for members of the public who work during the day to participate in those?
5: I think that's the kind of feedback we're going to hopefully receive at the end of this pilot period. Like I said, you know, it's kind of cuts in both directions. Some members of the public think that, you know, opportunity to comment and participate in earlier hours of the day is more accessible. Others feel it's less accessible. I think that's why as a council, we were really hard set on not changing our public hearing or open session structures during our evening meeting. We really felt like it was absolutely necessary to keep those structures in place for members of the public that wish to engage us during the evening hours. So We're trying to do a both and approach to the best of our ability. And like I said, just trying this new system, we'll see how it works. I think we're all just kind of eager to test it out.
4: Got it. So like you said, the council did approve these as pilot changes. So there's going to be, you know, a public hearing at the end of the year where people can talk about how they thought it went. And you can factor that into your decision. When you talk about that, what goes into that decision, how do you measure success in terms of how this will work? What kind of things will you look for to see whether these are going to be changes for the better?
5: Yeah, from my personal perspective, I think a couple metrics was, you know, one, did this work for members of the public? I think that's going to be a really important indicator. Two, what is the feedback that we will receive from county staff? Will they feel like this reduced their workload or made their workload more efficient? I think we'll work very closely with the executive's office to try to quantify hours saved, costs saved to the county. And then frankly, just the efficiency of our meeting day. I think it's going to be really a huge indicator for me to see, you know, are we fitting our business in reasonable hours? It's really hard for everybody involved, including council members, to be making really tough decisions at the dais after 12 or 14 hour day. So we really want to just make sure that this new schedule is sustainable for all involved. So I think those are some of the things that I'm going to be looking for. And fingers crossed that we can continue to improve upon the system.
4: All right. Once again, that was Whatcom County Council Chair Kaylee Galloway explaining these new changes to council meetings we'll be seeing for the rest of the year and why they came about. It all comes as the council is set to return from a month-long break on Tuesday, September 15th. Thanks so much for coming on today, Councilmember Galloway. Really appreciate the time.
5: Of course. I'm happy to.
3: 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I'm Joe Tian, along with Jason Upton.
4: Well, it's no secret that Bellingham is home to a whole lot of talent, and the state recently honored one of the city's residents with a major honor. Joining us today is Corey Winrock. She's one of seven authors from across the state to receive a Washington State Book Award. Corey won in the creative work of nonfiction or memoir category with her book-length essay titled Alterations. Great to have you on today, Corey. Thanks for taking the time. Congrats on the award.
6: Thank you. Thank you for having me.
4: Yeah. So tell us, what is your book Alterations about?
6: You know, a lot of people have been asking this, and it's a tough book to give a simple elevator pitch to. I've kind of had this problem across the span of writing it. It's a constellation of different things that come together, from women's hidden labor and textiles, the women who sewed the Apollo spacesuits, Emily Dickinson's use of variants in her poetry. It also takes on these women from my hometown who take apart wedding dresses to make burial gowns for babies that don't survive in the NICU. And I sort of see all these things as connected, and the work of the book is to kind of make those things feel connected for a reader.
4: Wow. So some of this is based off some real life that you experienced over in your hometown.
6: Yeah, I had a late-term pregnancy loss for a set of twins, and there was a surviving twin that ended up in the NICU, and hospital time is really weird in the NICU because you're there every day, but you can't take your baby home, and there's no space for grieving the loss of the other twin in that process because everything happened sort of really out of order. And I found out about the women who take apart these wedding dresses much later, like years after the events, and was just really interested in their work, like that, how do people not know about this amazing thing that is happening? And they're all former NICU nurses that kind of banded together to create this group. And I had already been doing research on the women who had sewed the Apollo spacesuits, who had originally worked at Playtex bra factories and then were kind of hired over to do the work, this stitching of the spacesuits. And that was kind of where the book started, these two kind of actions of one set of women making spacesuits and this other set of women undoing a garment to make burial gowns.
4: Wow. So where did the inspiration from this come from? You mentioned some of the experience that led to this, but when did you first come up with the idea for this?
6: It really came from reading to my own children, in a sense. Like, I was reading a lot of Goodnight Moon by Margaret Weis Brown, and it turned out she was really influenced by the modernist poet Gertrude Stein. And Gertrude Stein had actually tried to write a children's book called The World is Round. And inside that book, I had come across this really simple quote, which about a character named Rose, and it just said, would she have been Rose if her name had not been Rose, and would she have been Rose if she had been a twin? And I thought that was just such a weird quote. My child's name is Rosa, and I was like, what does it mean to have this kind of crossover? So I did a bunch of research starting there, I was also asked to write a really short essay on twins by this magazine called Territory. And I originally said no. I really didn't want to write on that topic. It felt too close to home. But I ended up doing it anyway. And that was a really short piece called Variants on the Moon. And later, when Transit had a call looking for book-length essays for their undelivered lectures, I thought, what if this really small essay became something really big and expansive, where I really got to think through visual art and picture books and Emily Dickinson and moon landing. And then they picked it up and they gave me this huge opportunity to really think through all these threads. And that's where the book comes from.
4: So how different is this from other works you've written? Is this something that's branching out quite a bit from what you're used to writing?
6: I mean, this is my first book of nonfiction. I have two previous books of poetry, and that's kind of previously where my home was. And I definitely think that the idea of something that's kind of cross-genre or a form all to its own is kind of where my work is heading. Like, I'm really interested in text that kind of create the form that they need in order to communicate what they want. And I'm also writing poetry and thinking about that as well. But I think my poetry brain is a lot of what inspired me to try some weirder stuff in nonfiction than I didn't really know any of the rules or things. So, and my prep, Transit, like, was just so amazing at really letting me kind of like explode out the form of the essay.
4: Again, we're talking with Bellingham author Corey Winderuck, who just won the Washington State Book Award for Creative Work of Nonfiction or Memoir with her book-length essay titled Alterations. Corey, what was your reaction when you found out you won? Like I said, you're one of seven authors across the state to win this. This is a really big deal.
6: Total unbelief. I just was like incredibly happy and overwhelmed emotionally. I really did not think I had a chance. I mean, I'm up in a category with some incredible writers, people who are also kind of further in their careers and just like are really truly like voices of Washington. So it's a huge honor. And was actually just a total surprise.
4: Why do you think this book resonates with people? What is it about it?
6: I think everybody has grief. You know, this book is really thinking through grief, which is like the personal experience of a loss, and mourning, which is the public ways that we sort of express that grief, and what it means when we have a loss that we don't have an easy category for. I think there's not a lot of people that talk about late-term pregnancy loss in general, but I think this book also reaches through to other readers who are just trying to understand grief time. The text kind of asks the reader to take part in the action of altering the text as they're reading it, and it makes it, you know, an experience that people who have suffered a loss understand, that you're kind of writing and rewriting your own feelings and the experience of that loss.
4: What was the process of writing this like for you? Like you said, you have experience with this, and it just seems like such a vulnerable thing to be able to do, to write something with experience so close to home on this.
6: Oof, it was kind of brutal, truthfully. I really got stuck because the research parts about the Apollo spacesuit women and visual artists are thinking about Margaret Weiss Brown and Gertrude Stein were so much more interesting to me than my personal narrative. And my partner said to me, you know, the personal and the research are made of the same fabric. Like, it's just one garment. So stop imagining them as different. And that really helped. I sort of was like, what feels like this personal event gets to have the same weight and meaning as these kind of other elements of the text. And then that kind of freed me. And my editors at Transit were also just really supportive. I turned in a first draft of the book, and Adam Levy said, now I want you to take the next 3 months and just explode it, like take it to the furthest end that you possibly can, and there was just a lot of room for seeing what might happen if I let myself kind of go to these sort of intense places inside the grief and the research.
4: Well, you clearly did a great job of doing that. You know, looking forward, are there any projects you're working on right now? Any new works on the horizon?
6: Yeah, I mean, I think I'm always kind of working through a bunch of different projects. Right now, I'm kind of in the gathering of a couple of different works. One is looking at descent narratives and the Celtic otherworld as sort of cross through Judaism and concepts of the afterlife. And I'm also writing a book of poetry that takes on the history of women and money and debt and the law.
4: Right. Well, once again, that was Bellingham author Corey Winrock. She just won the Washington State Book Award for creative work of nonfiction or memoir with her book-length essay titled Alterations. Go check it out at a bookstore near you. Corey, any other way that people can check this out, maybe if they're looking online?
6: Yeah, there you can go straight to Transit site and check out their other authors. This is part of the Undelivered Lecture series. There's a bunch of incredible books that are part of that.
4: Fantastic. Well, I know there's a whole lot of demand out there to read this, and such a super cool honor and really, really interesting to hear about your experience writing this. Thank you so much for coming on today, Corey. Congrats again on the win.
6: Thank you. And thank you for having me.
3: 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I'm Joe Tien.
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8: Probably feeling like a lot of Jets fans right now. They could be 2-0. They did it, though, against the Tennessee Titans in week one. Let's keep things in perspective. The Tennessee Titans are awful. That offense, that quarterback, not looking good right now. But if their defense can get after Jordan Love, like we've shown, that offensive line, very vulnerable in spots, and Jordan Love last week, they're not immune from another fourth quarter meltdown. Until proven otherwise, I say that the Jets have every chance of making this a good game and walking away winners until the Packers show me that they deserve to be in a different class in the NFC.
9: 888-SAY-ESPN is that number, 888-729-3776. Straight back to New York. Robert, thanks for joining us on Best Week Ever. What do you got?
10: Well, I'm just wondering why Notre Dame is still number three. Look, they dominated Rice. I know Rice is, not exactly, to me, they're like the little sisters of the poor, I guess. But they're 3-0, and why haven't they moved up, and why aren't they recognized more for, being perhaps number one?
9: Yeah, I mean, again, in a 12-team playoff, you don't have to do as much politicking, especially with the way Notre Dame has their schedule. I mean, they destroyed Wisconsin in that opener, obviously took care of Rice, took care of, I think it improves Michigan State team. Are they going to have success next week on the road against Purdue? More than likely. North Carolina, defensively, there looks a little bit better. But I'm looking at the rest of their schedule. Really, the game that it comes down to are going to be two of them. I guess you could say three, but two with the BYU game on the road on October 17th. But that November the 7th game, Miami headed up to, to touchdown Jesus and facing the Fighting Irish. Circle that one, because more than likely that's going to be an undefeated Hurricanes versus an undefeated Notre Dame squad that has, just instant classic written all over it.
8: Yeah, I don't think it's going to change, Robert, until we see that game get played, the one that Peter just mentioned in November, because this is a Notre Dame team that, it's got a lot working for them with the CFP committee being third right now, or at least are projected to where they're supposed to be, 3-0. They beat up on the Big Ten, not great Big Ten teams, but they did exactly what they were supposed to do. The rest of their way, their schedule's number 50 in the country. So they need to handle business. You can't leave anything in doubt against BYU and Miami, the two teams that are supposed to determine on the scale of how good of a CFP team you are. Like, your defense has been elite. The offense is really, really good. Top 10 in efficiency right now. It has to look even better than that when you're playing those two teams. So the committee says, no question, this is one of the top four teams in the country.
9: You can lose, if you're Notre Dame, you can lose one of those games. You could lose to even an SMU. You could lose to a Miami. You could lose, what we were just talking about. They're a tough game. You could end up losing to BYU. One of those losses, and you're still in the college football playoff. The issue, though, that you're going to have is if you have two of them, I think there could potentially be a 9-3 team from the SEC with them going to nine conference games that could get a nod. And if push comes to shove, what happens if you're Notre Dame? And that's the big question going through right now, because I do believe that the SEC, I mean, listen, anything can happen right now. You saw Kentucky with that win. Mississippi State looks really good. So fascinated to see how the next couple of weeks are going to play out. Let's go to North Carolina. Jamal, thanks for joining us here on Best Week Ever. What do you got?
11: So I got Michigan football, and the quarterback's favorite target should be tight end. Why haven't they unleashed a tight end to help Underwood?
9: Well, I mean, if you look at what J.J. Buchanan has been, really, he's kind of been the safety valve for them. And, I mean, and who else is going to be that person for the Wolverines? You know, it's easy. I don't frankly know, right? I mean, the thing is that it's not – it doesn't flow well, okay? And at this point for Bryce Underwood, and I guarantee there's a brand-new offensive coordinator. You made a whole change after Whittingham comes in. So it's going to take a little bit of time. Much like, I'll be honest with you, much like I think Oregon has struggled not having Will Stein, who's going to be joining us, the head coach of Kentucky, here in about 10 minutes. I think it's a learning curve for these guys that lose a coordinator to kind of figure out, all right, what's the best way to do it? Yes, you have fall camp, but fall camp isn't live bullets right now. Mm-hmm. And can Michigan give any type of run to a Penn State right now that looks better, to an Oregon that looks finally better, to Ohio State? I don't know if I can answer that yet.
8: And don't forget Savion Hyder. He's one of the best players in college football this year. We're going to hear his name a lot more over the next couple of months. 62 yards on 11 carries yesterday. Not great, but you know, averaging 5.6 yards per attempt, 2 touchdowns. Outside of the fumble, he had a really good game. They're trying to figure this thing out with their bread and butter, which means it could look like this, trying to figure out who's your top target, how is the offense, how's the passing game going to continue to look like it did yesterday until they know who the trusted weapons are.
9: Hey, when does Indiana play anybody with the
8: Pulse? Get out of here. Cope harder with your LSU loss.
9: Hold on. Y'all played Howard, Western Kentucky, North Texas? I literally was asking. You didn't have to take a shot.
8: Because you know I know exactly what you're doing right now.
9: What? You're undefeated. H-O-O-I-S-E-R. Who?
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1: Dan Patrick, Rich Eisen, Jim Rome, and The Zone with Alan Fee. 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
5: Driving arrest last month. Also, according to Adam Schefter, the Steelers are anticipating a Week 3 return from cornerback Joey Porter Jr. He has been dealing with a back injury. According to the NFL Network's Ian Rappaport, Ravens pass rusher Trey Hendrickson is expected to play today against the Saints, despite dealing with broken bones in his finger. According to ESPN's Jeremy Fowler, Panthers pass rusher Patrick Jones II is not expected to play against the Falcons. He is being bothered by a back injury. NFL Sunday on ESPN Radio will feature the Packers and the Jets, with coverage beginning from North Jersey at noon Eastern. That'll be followed by the Jaguars and the Broncos from Denver. In Nashville, the Titans will take on the Eagles. Tennessee quarterback Cam Ward struggled in last week's opener. Coach Robert Saleh says all the blame can't be on his quarterback.
6: He's going to get better. You know, he had a rough game. And but like I said in my press conference on Monday, it's not all on him. When the All-22 comes out and you study the tape, you'll see opportunities where we've got to be better for him as a staff. His teammates got to be better for him. And then obviously he's got to be better for his teammates with regards to delivering a football.
5: That will be one of 8 games in the early window on this second NFL Sunday on the season. Baseball's regular season is winding down. The Red Sox and Rays wrap up their series today in Tampa. Win for Boston will clinch a wild card spot. The Rays' magic number to clinch the AL East is down to 5. They have a 5-game lead over the Yankees, who will play again in Arizona later today.
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8: Yeah, that was a boomer, man.
9: Then she drops to the knee again. And Will Stein pumping his fist as he skips off the sideline for the post-game handshake. The eyes of Texas are closed tight. They don't want to look at the scoreboard, which shows Kentucky defeating number 9, Texas A&M, 31-21 here in College Station.
10: That call courtesy of JMI Sports Network, and it was the shocker over the weekend. Wildcats over the Aggies, 31-21. Yes, that is Backstreet Boys playing in the background, CeCe, just so you know.
11: I love it.
10: Kevin Richardson, one of the Backstreet Boys, had an opportunity to go see him at the Sphere, thanks to Susan Lax, one of our great friends over at Kentucky a while back, and he was all fired up for this guy right here, our next guest here on Best Week Ever, Will Stein, the head coach of the Kentucky Wildcats. What does a head coach's phone look like after pulling off a top 10 victory on the road? How many text messages did you get?
12: Well, first, Peter and Courtney, thanks for having me on. It was a great day to be a Wildcat yesterday. We played our butts off. We really did. Our guys played physical. They played fast. And Big Blue Nation is definitely very excited. So I think I have a lot of text messages to get back to right now. I didn't get much sleep last night because I was so wired. I think I went to bed at about 2 a.m. Not for any reason, just like wired after a game. The adrenaline rush of coaching in a game like that. So it was an awesome day. And looking forward to this next week of attacking it and playing South Alabama at home.
10: So real quick, sorry to jump in, but like when you're saying you're wired, are you reading tweets? Is it text? Is it you're looking at film? You're talking to Darby, your beautiful wife and the kiddos about the win? Like what keeps you amped up at 2 a.m.?

0: because that was a midday game.
1: It was. It's just, you know, just the atmosphere there, the win, the celebration with our guys, like your blood's just like it's pumping, you know. And so when you get home, you try to decompress and relax. It's just hard to. It's hard to like kind of turn that switch off. And I think it's just a combination of everything, being at home with my wife, with, you know, watching the game on tape, with watching our highlights, and it just I was fired up.
2: And I imagine that 21-point third quarter was probably playing in your head over and over again. How did you guys blow the game open in a span of about 10 and a half minutes?
1: Well, I think we were getting stops on defense. I think it starts there. Our guys played really hard and created a lot of opportunities for us to take the ball away from them and have some timely fourth down stops and interceptions. So that was huge. Field position, you know, unlike our last week's game, I felt like we really won the field position battle in this game. Started on plus territory a few times on offense, which is huge. Our ability to run the football and be the most physical team on the field, to me, was the separator, and our guys finished, so that was huge.
3: It is huge. We're talking to Kentucky head coach Will Stein, joining us after the Wildcats' big upset against Texas A&M and Kyle Field. And you know, we're always curious when great coordinators get that head coaching job, right? Especially at a big-time program, if they were going to give up the play calling. You and Joe Sloan worked together, and Jones talked about a lot with me about how good this offensive line is right now. But how do you have that trust to be able to say, all right, now I have to play a different role of kind of what got me to the situation?
1: Yeah, you know, it was something that I thought about when I got the job. Like, how do I really want to do this? How do I want it to look? And I always felt like for it to look exactly how I want in all three phases, that I cannot be the primary play caller. I just can't. You know, Joe and I work extremely close together throughout the week, making decisions in the calmness of an offensive staff room on what we want to do on certain downs and distances, how we want the base plan to look, what calls we want to make in the red zone and the goal line. And then we have a great offensive staff who also we collaborate with to make sure that we put the best possible plan together for our players. And you know, I thought Joe called it an elite game. You know, from start to finish, we were aggressive when we needed to be. We were able to establish the run, get the ball out of Kenny's hands quickly. And so I thought he and the offensive staff just did a really good job.
2: And a big part of that is the investment in that offensive line. Like, we've talked about that with Kentucky football since you got there and took over, the investment that you made up front. How does that play into the identity that you wanted to form for this team?
1: Yeah, I mean, the SEC to me is the toughest league in all of college football because of the front seven and offensive and defensive lines really win and lose football games. So that was a major piece. I mean, when I got here, there was virtually nobody left. So we had to go out just because we had no numbers in that position. And then we obviously got to us the best possible fits for our offense, not just, you know, the amount of starts that these guys have, but the size, the weight, the speed that they have, the intelligence, the football IQ that they all play with up front. And, credit those guys for buying in and playing a really good game.
3: Will Stein, Kentucky Wildcats head coach, joining Peter Burns and Courtney Cronin here on ESPN Radio. All right, Will, how many times did someone send you the screen grab of everybody at College Game Day picking A&M over Kentucky?
1: I saw a few of those, and you know, I don't blame them. You know, we hadn't proven anything at this point. We had beaten Youngstown State, who we should have, and, we played a poor second half against Alabama, so it is what it is. You know, I don't let that bother me. I don't let that bother our kids. Like, we just go out there and compete, and I knew we were going to play well because of how we practiced all week, so now it's about not listening to the rat poison that is, you know, everything outside of our walls, and everybody's going to tell us how good we are and all this stuff. It's about us. It's our singular focus this week to improve and get better so we can play even better next Saturday.
3: I love that. And on the flip side of it, you talked about you guys had that lead in Lexington against Alabama. They hit just the accelerator. What did you learn about both your team in that second half against Alabama, and what did you learn about Alabama, who looks like a college football playoff contender as well?
1: Well, I mean, that was truly football 101. You cannot turn the ball over, right? It's a battle of field position. So we led that game for 42 minutes and had a sack fumble that really changed the game. You know, I decided to go for it on a fourth down and three with our punt unit, which obviously changed the game as well. So a few plays here and there could have swung it more in our favor, and who knows what happens in the fourth quarter of that game if it's close. So, you know, I think our guys learned that we can compete, we can go win any game in this league. It is so much like the NFL. It comes down to fourth quarter drives, 2-minute drives at the end of the half, like these one plays here and there that really can change the outcome of the game. And it really is anybody's game on Saturdays.

0: He just saw talent. What can he say? He saw talent in the transfer portal, and you saw talent in the pickleball transfer portal.
1: I mean, I'm not going to take a Division One football player or a Division One lacrosse player. I'm going to take a Division One golfer in pickleball.
0: I mean, listen, you made the right choice. You made the right choice. It's all about evaluating talent. Hey, all joking aside, congratulations. What a big victory to put a stamp on. That Big Blue Nation loves it right now, and you guys keep it rolling. Tell Darby and the crew we said hello, all right?
1: Thanks, Peter. Appreciate y'all. Go Cats.
0: There it is. A little Go Cats from Will Stein. Over and under 500 text messages, CC, you think you would get at that point? Because it's guys that you coach with. It's players. It's friends. It's family. It's probably Kevin Richardson of the Backstreet Boys. I joked around. He's over in London right now. They're preparing for a show. Like, I don't know if it gets much better than that. Because a lot of times it's almost more of the journey to get to where you want than actual, like, the destination itself.
2: And think about this. The amount of games that Texas A&M had won at home, to see that streak end yesterday. Yep. An unranked opponent comes in, beats a top 10 team, and in the fashion. This was they left was nothing in doubt. I know that it was 31-21, but that game, they break it open in the third quarter. And I've seen a lot of tweets about the Kenny Minchie-Will Stein connection and what that's doing to create this aura, this swagger down in Lexington. And you, I want to ask you, like, because you can speak to that in ways that someone who doesn't cover the SEC anymore like me can't. Like, how different does it feel?
0: It feels like it's a new, like, you have the foundation of a pretty good program, but how do you take a new eyes and look at it? Because sometimes you think, well, it's just got to be this way. It's been this way the longest time. Mm-hmm. And I thought Mark Stoops is a great coach.
2: He had some good teams.
0: He had some great teams.
2: It always felt like there was a ceiling on the program with him as the head coach.
0: But I think it was right time for both maybe the athletic department and really kind of just from a football standpoint to get a fresh set of eyes. And I go back and I look at if Will Stein can do this and flip it this quickly, then I start thinking about places that have a lot more pedigree to them or history behind them, places like Clemson, and go, all right, is it time to get a new, you know, fresh look there, right? And I don't know, because you have to get the right guy, and it's the quarterback play, right? Mm-hmm. I guarantee you right now there's LSU fans are wondering, hey, we spent $5 million on Sam Leavitt?
2: Yeah, can we get us a Kenny Minchie?
0: Is there a Kenny Minchie out there, right? I mean, think about the guys that went into the transfer portal and have all of a sudden just struck gold. You can go back to Mike Norvell or I was going to say it was Jordan Travis. I can't remember if he was a transfer or not. But I look at Mendoza, you know, guys, Trinidad Chambliss for Ole Miss coming from Ferris State. You know, guys, the homegrown quarterback is really tough to get anymore, especially mm-hmm. in the NIL world, because you're going to have to pay them if they're a high-level recruit, probably a couple million dollars as a freshman. They probably won't be great. And then you have to spend time developing them. So really you're paying for 2 years of a heavy contract when you could go and grab someone like a Minchie who's been waiting their opportunity. He was over at Notre Dame, couldn't get on the field, and now you're in the right place at the right time. And I think Wildcats fans have to be excited about that, there's a little bit of a swagger over at Kroger Field now. Sunday action, Broncos, Jags. Coverage begins 4 p.m. Eastern on ESPN Radio on the ESPN app. Football Sunday on ESPN Radio, presented by Gusto. All right, we got the best and the worst of the week coming up next here. Courtney Cronin, Peter Burns on ESPN Radio.
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5: I'm Ed Mankin. The second Sunday of the NFL season is upon us, and there is news off the field. According to ESPN's Adam Schefter, Colts receiver Keenan Allen is facing a minimum 3-game suspension from the NFL. Allen was charged last week with 2 misdemeanor offenses stemming from a drunk driving arrest last month. Also, according to ESPN's Adam Schefter, the Steelers are anticipating a return next week from cornerback Joey Porter Jr. He's been dealing with a back injury. He will miss today's Steelers game in New England. According to the NFL Network's Ian Rappaport, Ravens pass rusher Trey Hendrickson is expected to play today against the Saints despite dealing with a broken finger. According to ESPN's Jeremy

0: Jimmy Fowler. Panthers pass rusher Patrick Jones II is not expected to play against the Falcons due to a back injury. NFL Sunday on ESPN Radio will feature the Packers and Jets to kick off our doubleheader beginning at noon Eastern, followed by the Jaguars and Broncos from Denver. Meanwhile, Packers receiver Christian Watson told Mia O'Brien on ESPN Radio's Football Sunday Countdown he expects a tough test for the Jets' defense.
1: Just their physicality, especially from their secondary. You know, obviously they want to get hands-on. They want to reroute and, obviously they're gonna be competitive too, whether they're given man looks and stuff. So, it's going to be a competitive game.
0: Kickoff gets underway in about 4 hours with coverage in 3 hours. To baseball, the regular season will end a week from today with still much to be decided. The Brewers are trying to wrap up the majors' best record and home field advantage throughout the postseason. They'll conclude their series at the Orioles tonight on ESPN Radio, covered starting at 6:30 Eastern. Also, the Braves' magic number is down to 1 to win the NL East.
2: 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With no Myles Garrett, should they be on upset alert against the Giants? 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
8: 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Braden, good afternoon. 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
10: On the road, Heisman Trophy potential winner in Trinidad Chambliss. And an offshoot that, hey man, you just lost to a good team. Lane and the Tigers roll on and still are a college football playoff team. Or is this a game in which you saw, I got some issues with the Tigers?
11: I have issues.
10: Okay.
11: The offense in the first half didn't score until the final 2 minutes. The defense, I mean, I've been watching the play on SportsCenter all morning of Trinidad Chambliss getting outside, running in that 14-yard touchdown, the go-ahead score late, and then the defense falling up for it on the two-point conversion. There's that. And then think about who they have next week. A team that just got their behinds whooped by Kentucky.
10: Do we have Mike? For people that missed it, I want to bring back the Mike Elko sound right here afterwards, because every kind of what you hear from a coach.

0: at certain points, you kind of wonder, all right, how are they going to take it? What practice is going to be like after a disappointing loss? We just heard from Will Stein, but I want to hear from the other side of it. So, you know, here was Mike Elko, the head coach of Texas A&M, talking about really what happened against the Wildcats.
1: Hats off to Kentucky. They came in here and they beat our ass. Not good enough from us on any level, coaching, playing, performing, physicality, anything. And so it's on me, I own it. It's my program. I'm in charge of it, and we have to get it fixed.
0: And here's what he had to say about how many positives to take away from that game.
1: There's no positives, not an ounce of a positive anywhere. There's a product that's not good enough that starts with me. I did not do a good enough job of coaching this team, preparing this team, and getting this team to ready to play this week. So I don't take any positives from this game.
0: Which I'm curious, because which team do you trust more right now? An A&M team that just got upset at home, or an LSU squad that looked pretty good the first 2 weeks, albeit some issues with Leavitt, but then now not having Tre'Davious Green, who appears to be out for what might be a considerable amount of time with his injury yesterday.
2: Yeah, and when we were talking with Matt Moscona earlier today, made it sound like, well, this team can't be great because it doesn't have a true number one threat at wide receiver. Well, I am worried about that if I'm an LSU fan. I am much more confident in Texas A&M, a teed-off Texas A&M team, after getting their butts whooped yesterday by Kentucky at home, going into Baton Rouge next week and winning that game. And think about the schedule the rest of the way for LSU. It's not a cakewalk here by any means. Like, you've got Mississippi, you got Kentucky, team that just pulled off a top-10 upset. You've got a Mississippi State team that's 3-0, and they haven't beaten cupcakes along the way. They beat Minnesota, and then yesterday they beat South Carolina, so a Big Ten and SEC team. Auburn played Florida super close yesterday, and then there's Bama, Texas. Tennessee, 3 weeks in a row. I wouldn't be feeling good about where this thing stands, knowing the margin for error you have from here on out for the CFP. You're not running the table. That's ludicrous talk. One more loss in there that you're afforded in a stretch that you've got three top 15 opponents as it stands right now, buddy. Oof.
0: Welcome to the SEC. Yeah, all right. Best of the best, worst of the worst. We start with this.
3: I want to be the best of the worst.
4: Who had the worst week ever?
5: Oh, no. This is terrible.
2: I have been waiting to bring this up all show. The NASCAR Cup Series. It was the Bass Pro Shops night race at Bristol yesterday. And you know who won this race? Joey Logano. You know why we're not talking about him? Because we're talking about the brawl that broke out in pit lane between Blaney and Carson Hocevar. So there's 43 laps remaining. Blaney was dominating this race, and Hocevar crosses under him to get into turn one. So Blaney attempts to block him. Hocevar elects not to lift.
0: Rubbin's racing.
2: He hooks him. So that contact takes Blaney's car spinning. Hocevar then was able to finish the race. I think he finished third. Then after the race, Hocevar climbs out of his car. Blaney approaches in. This is all going down in pit lane. He grabs him by the fire suit. Hocevar retaliates. He throws multiple haymakers, chin checks this guy on pit lane. Everybody, the benches are clearing, so to speak. Crew members, pit members, everybody working there trying to break these two up. It was quite a sight for racing last night. So I'm putting both of them in worst week ever.
0: It's not as bad as, let's say, if you're a North Carolina State fan.
2: Oof.
0: Is one thing, right? All you got to do is take a knee in the end zone, and you pretty much win the game, right? It's done. Instead, C.J. Bailey fumbles. But what makes it even worse is not only if you had bet on North Carolina State plus 3.5, the ACC officials come in, review the walk-off fumble touchdown for Vanderbilt, giving it to them, and then putting 1 second on the clock. So therefore, there's an extra point to be kicked. Vanderbilt, who is a 3.5-point favorite, win by 4. Out of control.
2: Teams with the ball and the lead in the final 10 seconds of the game in college football for the last 20 seasons entering Saturday, 1,046-1. Now it's 1,046-2.
0: The one was the 2015 Michigan.
2: The punt block return touchdown, yep.
0: Which is a wild, wild play. All right, let's go the best of the best on the positive side, shall we?
4: You're simply the best. Who had the best week ever?
0: I mean, Ole Miss fans, I know you're hungover this morning, but how sweet did it feel? Lane Kiffin coming back, all the pomp, all the circumstance, game day was there, and you got the last laugh. You literally had the Lane Kiffin roast earlier in the week, and you got to roast him on the way outside of town. Cannot be any, you know, happier for, honestly, Pete Golding and the Ole Miss community. And they didn't rush the field.
2: Yes, how about that? I love that. Act like you've been there, because they went a lot further than LSU did last year. So a big hell yeah, damn right to everybody down in Oxford celebrating this morning. And those celebrating at Northwestern, 41-7 in the final game on the lakefront. The new Ryan Field opens up in 2 weeks for Penn State. And little comedic relief here. So the Colorado players were saying, there's no environment here, using some language I can't use on the show, saying, it sounds like a bleeping library.
0: Mm-hmm.
2: I'm sure that the plane ride home to Boulder sounded as quiet as a library last night after that butt whooping.
0: Deion Sanders did not like the laughing from the guys as well. Congratulations to Will Stein getting that big victory. Kamario Taylor, the truth. Him and Mississippi State, they were down early in a hostile Williams-Brice environment. And now, State looking like maybe a little bit of contender. And Jalen Brunson, what he did Saturday Night Live, and now what, Law and Order?
2: Yeah, he's going to be on Law and Order. He's going to host SNL. His daughter was adorable in a New York Fashion Week runway that needed a little bit of encouragement from mom and dad to make her way down the runway. But still living high on that Knicks championship. Got a couple more weeks to relish in it.
0: He's living his best life. You could arguably say that every week since winning the title, Knicks in five, it is the best week ever for Jalen Brunson. Courtney Corona and Peter Burns, what a blast it was over the last 3 hours. It flew by. We got Randy Gary coming up next to get you rest of your Sunday afternoon sports fix here on ESPN Radio.
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12: Well, I think that Vinod Khosla, you know, he's not exactly a household name, even though in Silicon Valley he's obviously well known. Someone very early in the process said, you know, this guy's a killer, and don't underestimate his chances to get the team. you know, you never know how these things go. But I think it's an ideal situation in the sense that he's buying a team that obviously is very well run at the moment. And his son, Neil, I think is going to be heavily involved in day-to-day operations on the team. And I think that ownership being involved, not in the minutia of football, but in how football operations work, I think can be a really good thing. And that will be an interesting case study to see over the coming years how it works in Seattle.
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16: It's week two. Still not technically even fall yet, but in this league, it can get late pretty early. Some contenders are trying to avoid climbing the statistical mountain that comes with an 0-2 start, and others are trying to build on an encouraging opening weekend. We'll talk with Colts head coach Shane Steichen and Rams defensive tackle Kobe Turner. We'll also get the latest news from around the league with Sports Illustrated's Albert Breer and check in with the new executive director of the NFL Players Association, J.C. Tretter. And it all starts right now. Let's begin with the elephant in the room. Since 1990, a team that starts 2-0 has a 64% chance of making the postseason. But an 0-2 start? That leaves your chances at 13%. Last year, three teams were able to climb out of that hole created by back-to-back losses to open the season, but that doesn't make it easy. And right now, preseason contenders like the Rams, Texans, Patriots, Broncos, and Packers are all sitting at 0-1. Of those contenders, L.A. might be the team getting the most attention. The Rams entered this season with a loaded roster and sky-high expectations, but a season-opening beatdown by the Niners in Australia might serve as a stark wake-up call. And now, a newly confident New York Giants team is coming to SoFi Stadium for Monday Night Football. Giants played a solid game in their season opening win over the Cowboys, and their mercurial running back Cam Scataboo doesn't sound too concerned about facing a salty Rams squad.
17: I don't think it's, and like, they're angry and we're not. Like, you don't have a bad day because someone else is having a bad day. You're not going to be angry because someone else is angry. If they want to be angry, they want to be angry. That's, I mean, I doubt they're angry, but, you know, they had a rough situation, and so be it. They're ready to play next week just like we are. So I'm ready to go. I'm excited to play against them and see what they have, and it's going to be a fun one.
16: Of course, 0-2 doesn't mean much if you've run this race before. DeMeco Ryan's Houston Texans sure have. They've punched a playoff ticket in two of the last three seasons after going 0-2. But Ryan's would just as soon pass on that scenario, and he wants his vaunted defense to start playing that way this week at home against the Bengals.
18: I don't believe in hype. You've heard me stand here many times and talk about people are talking about how great the defense was. Yeah, that was 2025. You don't just line up and it's 2026. And just because you were good last year, you got to go earn it. And that's every year in the league. You got to go prove yourself. You can talk about it all you want to, of how good you want to be. What are you going to do? Like, you got to go out and make plays. And that's when the ball is snapped. What are you doing?
16: And 0-2 isn't even really a speed bump for Sean Payton. His Broncos got schooled by the Chiefs on Monday night and now face the only team that beat them in Denver last year, the red-hot Jacksonville Jaguars, winners of 9 regular season games in a row. Payton has started 0-2 7 times in his career, but always seems to have his team in contention. His quarterback, Bo Nix, is looking forward to being back in the Mile High City.
19: Nothing like playing at home. I know as an away team what it's like to go and play in a loud environment. It's definitely not easy. There's a lot of variables and things that go into it, a lot of communication tactics, and it's just not easy. And that's what the crowd does. The crowd makes it not easy for them. So hopefully we'll have, you know, like we always do, a sellout. Hopefully we'll have a loud environment. And I expect it to be a really fun time being the home opener. And, you know, I expect it to be loud. And essentially what it is, it's a playoff game, you know. So I expect it to be that kind of environment, sort of like we had at the end of the season last year.
16: The flip side of all of this is teams that can go 2-0. The Bears are one of those teams. They put up 59 points last week on the Panthers, the second highest week one total in history. Now Ben Johnson tries to keep the pedal to the metal against the Vikings. But Johnson knows that facing off against Minnesota defensive coordinator Brian Flores is a brain-teasing exercise.
20: Is there ever a trap to avoid of just overthinking and trying to guess what he thinks, you think he thinks, you think he thinks you're going to do? Or?
21: Yes, there is.
20: How do you avoid going down a path where you're just overdoing?
21: I'm in that path right now. No, I mean, there's a lot of that. Man, end of the day, our guys, I want them to go out and play fast. I want to make sure we're sound. It's not very different than what we talked about a week ago, making sure we have a hat for a hat as often as we can. And if he gets us on something, that's fine. Then we got to, you know, come together and make sure we get it corrected, and we'll move on from there.
16: One team is already safely in the 2-0 camp after the Buffalo Bills christened their new stadium on Thursday night with a statement win over the Detroit Lions that showed us why their quarterback might be the best player in football. Kevin Kugler and Ross Tucker called the action here on Westwood One. They join us now for a recap. Guys?
22: Scott, thanks so much. Thursday night was, I guess you could say, the high-scoring affair that everybody thought it was going in to the first Thursday night game of the season. Bills opening up their new stadium, Highmark Stadium in Buffalo, and they open it up with a flourish, a tremendous performance from Josh Allen, from James Cook, all the usual suspects in a 41-31 win over Detroit.
23: Well, the energy was incredible, and I was happy to hear James Cook tell us after the game that it was even louder than the old stadium. That is cool and keeps that home field advantage for Buffalo that they're looking for. You're right. It was pretty similar to what we thought it would be. Maybe it didn't start out that way. It looked like the game was going to get away from the Lions, and they never really were able to slow down that Bills offense. But kudos to Jared Goff and the Lions. They just continued to play and kept it competitive until the end. It ended up being about what we thought it might be. 41-31, another high-scoring affair between these two teams.
22: Well, Jared Goff had a tremendous night in a losing effort on Thursday. 26 of 38, 327 yards and four touchdowns. And Amon-Ra St. Brown, a great night as a receiver. 9 catches, 142 yards and 2 scores. The offense wasn't the problem for Detroit on Thursday night. But that defense is developing into a real concern for the Lions. They gave up 30 to the Saints in Week 1. 41 on Thursday night to the Bills in Week 2. That's not a great recipe for success in this league.
23: And most of those 30 to the Saints were the second half and overtime. So, you know, that's now 6 quarters in a row where this Lions defense has at times looked powerless to stop the teams they're playing against. That is something they need to get fixed now with the mini bye week, obviously, and then heading into Week 3. You know, we know the Lions offense is going to be good all season long. They need to figure out something on defense and quick.
22: Josh Allen, 20 of 31 on Thursday night, 248 yards, 3 passing touchdowns, 69 yards rushing, and 2 rushing touchdowns. Josh Allen, his 10th career game with at least 2 passing and 2 rushing touchdowns. That's more than twice as many as any player in the history of the National Football League. And the Bills are 2-0. Speaking of history, Joe Brady, first Bills head coach to ever start 2-0. Scott?
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22: Gun snap to Allen. Throws over the middle. Open and into the end zone. It's a touchdown. And it's Dalton Kincaid. His first of the season right over the middle. And the Bills continue to make it look awfully easy. Up 27-7 in the second quarter.
32: 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Albert, how are you this week?
33: I'm good. How are you doing, Scott?
32: I'm doing okay. And coming off Thursday Night Football, I think it's possible. First of all, we saw a beautiful brand new stadium that has grass. Second of all,
16: I think the league needs to be a little bit worried about Josh Allen right now, because I don't

0: recall a quarterback looking that locked in a long time.
1: Yeah, I mean, I just use this analogy with somebody else that he looked to me like the kid who's going Division I in the high school game, like at the beginning of the game last night. It's just the way that, like, it seems like he has the defense on a string the entire time he's out there. The way he runs at the line, how terrifying that must be for a guy who's in coverage. He's either coming at me and I got to go get him, or if I leave the guy, he could just pop it over my head. And then some of the more nuanced stuff, like Kurt Warner had a good good piece of information on this on social media that I'd encourage everybody to look at overnight, Thursday into Friday, that it showed the what looked like the gimme touchdown to Josh Palmer down the field, how hard it would have been for a quarterback to see that based on where his eyes are. And if Josh Allen is seeing it like that consistently, that's a terrifying thing for the rest of the league. So I think it's Josh Allen, of course, being the best player of football. I think it's also, you know, in part at least, the attack mentality that Joe Brady's bringing to that team, and that it's sort of a, you know, not a go for broke sort of attitude, but, you know, like a very aggressive and attacking style that Joe Brady wants on both sides of the ball. And so I think we're seeing a different version of Joe Brady too, even though he has been the play caller the last couple of years in Buffalo. I think you see that carry over with how they're playing defense. The Bills are in a really good spot.
0: A team that was not in a really good spot last week that hopes to get back to it is on Monday Night Football here on Westwood One. Rams come home. They've got a rejuvenated New York Giants team coming in, but this is the, I guess, the postscript chapter on the trip to Australia, which, you know, people were talking about literally leading up to the game, then watch the Niners completely dominate that game, raising the same types of questions about when you decide to get in, 24 hours before or several days before. And the carryover effect, I think Sean McVay probably put that to bed on Friday.
1: Yeah, I think they'll be okay now. Now, I mean, I think they are internally questioning their decision a little bit to handle it the way they did on the front end. Just in that, like, and this is an interesting conversation I have with Kyle Juszczyk, who's the longest tenured Niner, about his own experience. And they got there a week before, so they were there on Friday the 4th. And getting off the plane, they went out to their practice field to get a little light exercise in. And Kyle told me, he's like, I thought I felt fine. You know, I was like, wow, that wasn't that bad. And then he got out there in the field and his legs were jelly and he was off and he just didn't have it. And, you know, he said to me it took about 3 days for him to start to feel like himself physically again. So you do wonder, like, okay, well, if that's the way the Niners felt and the Niners were taking all the same sort of precautions and measures to feel okay on the other end, it would make sense if the Rams sort of felt the same way. And it's unprecedented, and everybody's trying to figure out how to approach it. So did it affect the Rams? I think it certainly could have. And it creates, I mean, really a little bit more of a must-win type of situation on Monday night against the Giants. Now, the good news is this was all set up for them to come out of it and in going into week two, be able to hit the ground running. And so you would hope if you're the Rams that you'll be able to do that now based on the way that you approached it.
0: Well, last Monday night, I want to take a look back too, because people were wondering, with Patrick Mahomes coming back, what were the Kansas City Chiefs going to be starting this year? Last year was something we had just not gotten used to seeing from Andy Reid's team, and that was a dominant performance. While Mahomes was not peak Patrick Mahomes MVP look on the field, he played a good game. They showed the ability to run the football. They showed the ability to defend. I guess we're going back to, do people have to suddenly awaken to Kansas City again?
1: I would say yes. And the main reason why is because they didn't need Patrick Mahomes to be great. And I think that's when a team with a quarterback like that becomes really, really dangerous. They were able to win that game with a smothering defense, an aggressive game plan from Steve Spagnuolo. Their rookie corner, I know he's nicked up now, but Mansoor Delane looked great. Noel Williams, the other young corner, looked really good as well. They were able to get after Bo Nix and create turnovers. And then the run game on offense, even without Josh Simmons at left tackle, looked fantastic. So what does that do? Well, I think that buys Patrick Mahomes some time to get his feet underneath him. that buys the receiver situation some time to clarify itself. And is it going to be Rashi Rice? Is it going to be Tyquan Thornton? Is it going to be Xavier Worthy, Cyrus Allen, the young fifth-round pick that they have compared internally to Stephon Diggs? Is he part of the equation? I think if you can play the sort of game that the Chiefs played on Monday night, this buys you time to figure all that stuff out. And you would hope 4-6 weeks from now Mahomes is more comfortable. Now you have a better idea of what you've got at receiver, and this is when you can really punch the gas. So I think there were a ton of encouraging signs on Monday night for Kansas City. Yeah, Kenneth Walker is one of them. Again, the young secondary is one of them. But I think more than anything else, it's that they can win right now without needing to put the weight of the world on Patrick Mahomes' shoulders.
0: As we wrap up, which team, as we get set to play Sunday games, is the most desperate 0-1, could be 0-2 team if they walk out of this week with a loss?
1: So I'll give you four that I think are at least interesting. So the Buccaneers are one, you know, and obviously it's a big year for a lot of people there. They play the Browns. So if you're 0-2 and you lost the Browns in week two, obviously I think that's going to leave a mark. Same goes for the Packers. They play the Jets in New Jersey. A loss to the Jets, I think, would be a pretty tough pill to swallow after what happened against Carson Wentz and the Vikings last week. And then I think you got a couple teams that it sort of relates to their schedule, right? Like, so New England's 0-1. If they lose to the Steelers, they're at Jacksonville, at Buffalo the next 2 weeks. That's a tough draw, especially considering the idea of going into Florida in September, right? And the different elements that you're dealing with there. And then the Broncos would be another one where they have a big game at home against the Jags on Sunday. Lose that one, now you're 0-2, and you've got the Niners, the Rams, the Niners, the Chargers, and the Seahawks in your next 4 weeks. So, like, those would be four teams that I sort of have my eye on, teams that had, rightfully so, high expectations coming into the year that I think are in a really important spot on Sunday.
0: Two teams in the AFC Championship game last year hit with brutal schedules this year, and we'll find out how this plays out over the course of the next month or so. Albert, thanks so much. Appreciate your time. We'll talk to you again next week.
1: All right. Thanks, Scott.
0: The NFL is currently operating under a collective bargaining agreement that was ratified in 2020 and extends through the end of the 2030 season. This deal between the league and the players brought us the 17-game schedule, expanded playoffs, and a change in how revenue is shared. The next agreement will be addressing many issues that will change the league. And while 2030 is a ways off, the conversations about the issues have already started. Former Packers and Browns center J.C. Tretter is the new point man for the Players Association after being elected as the NFLPA executive director back in March. In August, I sat down with J.C. to find out how he's learning all he can about the issues that are going to shape this next contract.
2: First of all, congratulations on the new position. And in some ways, even though it didn't work out that way, is it almost kind of a basically where you were and what you had been doing, a natural progression of what you do?
3: Yeah, I would say this has always been a passion of mine. Even going back to college, I went to Cornell and studied industrial labor relations. Like, before the NFL was a possibility, Cornell's not exactly the normal path to the NFL. I wanted to go to law school. I wanted to be a lawyer. I got involved and wanted to understand unions. And then being able to pair that passion up with playing in the league and then putting those two together and leading a union of NFL players, my peers and people I very much care about, is an amazing opportunity, a huge responsibility. But it's amazing to be in this spot and a huge honor and excited about the opportunity.
2: So much of that comes down to listening, not talking as much as listening and finding out exactly what's happening with the people that you're trying to help and or represent. Is that something that you did a lot of in your time as a player in a locker room when you weren't playing the game?
3: Yeah, I mean, when I was an alternate rep for the Browns, and then when I was president of the PA as a player, the interesting thing about being president is you have no voting power. Like, your job is to just be an advocate and kind of get everybody on the same page, where that's talking to guys, talking to everybody in each locker room, figuring out what their issues are and how we can best advocate for them. So you don't have the responsibility of, I'm going to go make a decision. This is J.C. Tretter's call. And that's the same spot I'm in now as executive director. I've been clear to our staff, our players. This is not the J.C. Treader show. My job is to advocate on your behalf. To do that, I need to come and talk to you, and I need to listen. And I need to listen to our current membership. I need to listen to the former players, because even the current players are just future former players. Everybody's going to be a former player eventually, and hearing what life is like on the other side helps us better advocate for the current guys. So being able to listen, learn, hear everybody out, and then make good decisions, give good recommendations for the guys that actually have a vote, the active players, that's a big part of the job.
2: What you're talking about is going to come up in something we're going to talk about here, which would be the 18-game schedule and when that does ultimately get on the table. But my understanding is, to that end, you're basically going to spend the entire of the fall traveling around and talking to everybody.
3: Yeah, once September hits, I'll have 32 team visits in the first 70 days of the season. So it'll be planes, trains, and automobiles all around the country, getting out there and talking about what we want. And I think that's an important part about being a union and being a leader, is kind of understanding what the North Star is. And the only way you figure that out is by talking to the guys and realizing, what do we care about? What are the issues that we can rally behind and have a bunch of people on the same page of? Because everybody's got different issues, right? Like Patrick Mahomes is going to have different issues than the guy on practice squad. Very different lives, very different things that impact them in a football game and impact them in football's ecosystem. And you have to hear from both groups and understand, how do we speak and represent everybody? That way nobody feels like they're slipped through the cracks of, hey, they're representing that group, but I'm being underrepresented. You have to go out there and talk to everybody. You need to hear from everybody. So that's going to be the job over the first 2.5 months of the season, is kind of getting out there, getting in the locker rooms, which is also the fun of the job. Being back in those locker rooms, talking to these guys, is one of the best parts of the gig.
2: We've kind of taken it as a foregone conclusion. It's almost been spoken into existence. The 18-game schedule is coming any day now. It's going to happen. There's still a lot that has to be cleared before something like that does happen. And for people who aren't thinking about this in terms of a player's perspective, what are the primary concerns that a player might have in taking this schedule to an 18th game?
3: Yeah, I think one of the positives about being a former player in my seat is you don't have to talk about, like, through empathy of, like, I feel what, like, I can imagine what they go through. I played 16 games, and I know how hard it was to play 16 games. And I know walking into that locker room after week 9, and it was like the walking dead of people on the tables, unable to walk, unable to sleep. And then adding another game to get to 17, people sometimes are like, hey, how do we know when or how far 17 was, or whether it's too much? It's like, we knew 16 was too much. Like, we're not waiting to figure out if 17 is too much. It is a lot of football, and guys are very banged up. We have 100% injury rate. Adding another game adds to that. That's wear and tear on the body. That's long-term ramifications. Those are all things you have to talk about. And that's why, in the end, it's not a for sure thing. It's not a guaranteed thing. This has to be collectively bargained, and players have to sign off on it. And right now, our players aren't interested in signing off on it. No one is asking to play more football, because we understand what that does to our bodies.
2: So when you start talking about it being collectively bargained, we're good through 2030 right now, but ... That doesn't mean conversations are going to start 6 months before the collective bargaining agreement is over. What's that process like in terms of feeling out when those conversations begin, and also feeling, all right, this is going to be an area that's going to be a longer sticking point than perhaps this area?
3: Yeah, I think the league has always done a really good job of knowing exactly what they want. And from the moment the ink on the previous deal is dry, they already have their list of wants, and they're messaging it publicly. That's why 18 has been such a talked about thing, because the moment we went to 17, it was like, well, no, we'd like 18. And they were already talking about it. I think that's something we have to do better as players, is we need to understand what we want. And it's really tough, because they have 32 owners. They are very stable in who they are. I know we just have a sale, but there's not a lot of turnover in the ownership ranks. We have a ton of turnover every year. We got players coming in and out of the league. We got 500 new players coming in and out. And with that, sometimes it feels like we are constantly trying to catch up of, like, okay, what's the issue? Okay, now we got 500 new guys. What's the issue now? And I think we have to do a better job of getting ahead of it and educating the guys of, this is what we're talking about. We've talked to the players for the last couple of years. These are the issues. And instead of constantly asking again of, hey, is it still an issue? Educating on why it was an issue a year ago and why it should continue to be an issue. So we have to start leading with, these are our issues that we're talking about as players. This is what we've seen. This is what the veterans are seeing. And kind of coach the rookies up as they come in, instead of constantly opening the box back up. Because I think sometimes our older players who sit in these meetings year after year feel like it's Groundhog's Day.
2: Right.
3: It's like, haven't we done that? Like, this is my third straight year. Haven't we just done this already? And we have to be better about kind of committing to our goals. And that starts with talking to the players right now, and then being vocal about, these are our wants. The league has put out what their wants are. we have to do that. Very rarely, I think if you go back through old CBAs, I don't think people know what the players were fighting for. They know what the league was fighting for. Mm-hmm. And we have to do better about that as players, is making sure people know what we're fighting for.
2: We have more international football now and in more different places than ever before. And talk to the commissioner at the Super Bowl, and Roger Goodell was very excited about where things were, where they were going. He even intimated again the idea that maybe one day there might be a division of teams that lives over in Europe, that type of thing. Not taking a stance on my side, one side or the other, but where do the players come down on what an international game experience is like for those out there who are listening that might think, hey, they're getting a trip to Europe for a week?
3: Yeah, I think one, we're in a revenue-sharing business, so more money coming in is good for both sides. So expanding the reach and the interest in American football is good for everybody involved. But to do that, I think you have to put the player's perspective and the player's experience first. So it's one thing to go and travel these places, but you can't have it set up in a way that the travel experience is poor. The players are tired, both on the way out and the way back. They're flying all over the world, and you don't know where you're staying. You're crossing time zones. But you have to figure out how to make sure the players' experience is positive, which will then help the experience internationally be better, which then helps grow the game and the pie and the money. So I think the player standpoint, the player's perspective on this is what we need to travel and be safe and be protected, both on our way out and have a good game, stay healthy, and then come back across multiple time zones and play the next week back here, that needs to be put into effect. You can't just drop in and think this is just like traveling to another national or American game of, hey, you flew from Cleveland to Cincinnati. Right. This is very different than that. And to do that well and to continue to grow it, you got to make sure the player's experience is first.
2: It's been a lot of focus that's been put on in recent years on player safety. And a lot of good steps, a lot of good progress has been made to that end by the league, by the Players Association. I think it's interesting. I'm not sure people realize that there's also been an emphasis that's been placed on players' mental health at this point, as has been the case in society, but I'm not sure people think in terms of a football player being able to get some help when it's necessary.
3: Yeah, I think our players are a microcosm of society, and the mental health epidemic, the mental health problems are nationwide, are worldwide. And one thing we should never be fighting about between the league and the PA is getting those resources and help to players. That is something we should be aligned on, and we should be constantly increasing and figure out ways to make it better and making sure there are plenty of resources in those buildings and outside of those buildings. That way players can go wherever they're comfortable. If they're comfortable to talking about somebody or to somebody in the building, great. Make sure there are people here. If they feel like, hey, I don't want a coach to maybe judge me if I'm talking to somebody about a mental health problem, let's make sure there's people outside the building they can go to and make sure they have the resources they need, because it is a growing problem across the nation, not just football players, but with everybody. And we want to make sure our guys, you know, have as many resources as possible.
2: You've got a big plate of things to be working on now. I know you're a brave man because you decided that Ithaca in wintertime was a good idea, but good luck with all of it, and thanks so much for your time.
3: I appreciate it. Thanks for having me on.
0: Back when Shane Steichen was a quarterback at UNLV in the early 2000s, a casual fan may not have seen a future NFL coach, but the seed for how to attack a defense had already been planted. Steichen spent his years after UNLV as a grad and then NFL assistant coach, refining an always evolving offensive philosophy. As a coordinator for the Chargers and Eagles, Steichen got the best out of quarterbacks Phillip Rivers, Justin Herbert, and Jalen Hurts. Last season, in his third year as a head coach for the Colts, his team, with a seemingly born-again Daniel Jones at quarterback, started the season at 8-2. But injuries, including one that ended Jones' season, brought 2025 crashing down. Now, a season-opening loss to the Ravens has Indy 0-1 heading to Arrowhead for Sunday Night Football against the Kansas City Chiefs. Shane and I talked this week about bouncing back against a tough opponent on the road in Week 2.
4: Yeah, I think being in this profession for a while, you got to turn the page quickly. I got a 24-hour rule. After, you know, you lose a game, you're pretty salty Sunday night. You're pretty salty Monday. And then about, I don't know, 2 o'clock, 3 o'clock when the meetings break, you got to, you know, turn the page, like you said, and move on to the next opponent quickly because it's coming fast.
0: I want to take a step back to last year, because the way the season began for you guys last year was almost magical, with a new quarterback and so many things that were moving right. I know you've been part of things like that before. Jalen Hurts' year that the Eagles ended up going to the Super Bowl was probably, to this point, his best year as a quarterback. Did you see those types of parallels for what Daniel was doing early last season?
4: I did. I felt that. You know, you kind of have that feeling when you've been a part of those teams. Like last year, early in the season, as we were rolling pretty good, it was going well, and you felt that kind of feeling, you know, that we had in Philly when I was there. And obviously, it didn't end the way we wanted to end it. Now, we went through some adversity there at the end of the season that you got to overcome and you learn from and you grow. But definitely felt that, you know, feeling, you know, early in the season for sure.
0: Then obviously the injuries kick in and Daniel gets hurt. Things change entirely. And you're doing everything you can at that point to try to turn the ship back around again, to try to figure out a way to save things. I thought your relationship, and it's been a good one for a long time, with Philip Rivers, I thought that was an interesting, creative, kind of inspiring way to address it. And Philip came out and played like he hadn't been away from the game that long.
4: He sure did. It was impressive to watch. Me and him have been in contact, have been very close for a long time, and we've been speak, you know, weekly throughout the last, you know, 5 years since he's been retired, talking about the game plans. And, you know, he's coaching high school football, and first couple of years he's out, you know, he's like, I don't know, maybe I might be ready. You never know. And then that kind of ship had sailed. And then obviously, you know, the situation came about and I called him. I said, what do you think? He said, I knew you might call me. And, sure enough, you know, he said, let me get on a plane and just get out there and get my senses back and we'll go from there. And, you know, he came in for a workout, worked out, you know, he felt pretty good. And obviously he took his time after the workout to think about it. But it was awesome to have him back in the locker room with the guys. He played with a bunch of these guys, a handful of these guys, in 2020 when he was here. So knew all the equipment guys, knew all the, you know, a lot of the people. And so I think that part made it easier for him on his decision. But it was just really inspiring, you know, to see him go do that and then play as well as he did, you know, 5 years off.
0: Shane, how much of this business, and, you know, I'm thinking of that. I'm thinking of players, you know, like Keenan Allen. I'm thinking of the coaches that you worked under. How much of this business, I mean, I know it's about going out and winning and losing football games. How much of this is about relationships that are cultivated over the years?
4: Yeah, no, it's definitely cultivating the relationships, and you want to surround yourself with good people. I think that's where it starts, is, you know, hiring good people, bringing good people in your building to create your culture that you want. And so as you look through that, the relationships, people you've worked with, players you've worked with, you know, will they fit, you know, are what we want to do as an organization. And so that's kind of how I look at it as a head coach, you know, hiring people and going from there.
0: You learned under some great football minds, you know, and when you start talking about what that influence is, you know, a guy like a North Turner, who really gave you your first opportunity, working with a guy like Frank Reich, but there are many others along the way. How much of what you are right now as a coach is kind of an amalgam of all of that?
4: I think it is. I think it's a blend, you know, especially schematically, you know, from where I started and where I'm at now. And obviously we've evolved some things, but a lot of the base core stuff that, you know, I learned from Norv and Frank and those guys, I mean, we still run a lot of those plays, and because they're good plays, and that, you know, some of these things beat coverages and all that stuff. So it's really good. And also you take a lot of stuff from them just from a personal standpoint on how they see things, how they run meetings, how they handle different situations. That's how you know, develop and learn as a coach. You know, you got to learn from someone older than you, you know, to learn those things, and you keep doing that. You know, as your career goes on, I don't think you ever stop learning. Whether you're a 65-year-old coach or a 41-year-old coach, it don't matter. You got to keep evolving and keep learning.
0: Is Norv why you don't often look down at your play calls?
4: Sometimes. I remember a game, I wanted to say we were playing the Patriots in 13 when he was coordinator in Cleveland. I don't think he looked down at the sheet about two times, maybe up in the box. He was just rolling. And I was like, oh my goodness, this is unbelievable to see, just sitting next to him up in the box. And it was impressive. But that goes back to the preparation and studying the call sheet and feeling the game. He had a great feel for the game and just calling it. And, you know, everyone got their call sheet, and, you know, you got your openers and your list and your third downs and your second down. And some guys go, hey, it's third and four and I'm going to call this first one. But he might be like, oh shoot, they're going to blitz this. I remember, I want to say it was 2011. I was a defensive quality control. We were playing at Tampa Bay and it was third and 10. And he's like, I'm going to call sticky slants on this first third and 10. I'm like, huh? He's like, I think they're going to bring, you know, free safety Will Blitz right into this thing. And sure enough, they did. And we threw a slant. It went for 70. And I was just like, oh my goodness. Like, he just had a great feel for it.
0: Shane, thanks so much for the time. Really do appreciate it. Good luck the rest of the way.
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People who know the Rams' Kobe Turner aren't surprised when they hear him perform. He's been singing since high school. But trying a number one hit from the Animals in 1964 with your own soulful take? That comes from an open creative mind and spirit.

that, amazingly, is not the voice of an established recording artist. Rather, it belongs to a 6'2", 294-pound defensive tackle who's a member

0: We talked football with Kobe last week on the show, but didn't have time to explore all the interests and projects of a 27-year-old Renaissance man. He's been a contestant on TV's The Masked Singer. He approaches the hand-to-hand combat in his defensive line position like Mr. Miyagi, if Mr. Miyagi was from Tel Aviv. And the graduating class at the University of Richmond, they just got the benefit of his wide perspective at their commencement ceremony in the spring. Turner and the Rams are getting set for the New York Giants on Monday Night Football here on Westwood One, but we wanted to make sure that you heard all that we did from a fascinating young man.
1: I love music so much, and I love being able to share that in a, you know, authentically for myself. I didn't see myself getting into the lifestyle of like really trying to push things, and obviously there's so many artists out there who are just super authentic with it. But I always kind of saw myself as if I wasn't doing football, that I would be a high school choir director. And that's because of the impact that my high school choir director had on me. And on so many people. And, you know, you see it all over the place, just of, people from my school. We talk about it still, the friendships that I've built, the relationships that I've built from there. You know, my wife is somebody that I met in choir as well, back in high school, and just the impact that music had on me in high school. I wanted to be able to give that back. But I definitely think I would do some performances here or there. I definitely think I would still, you know, put out some music. Hopefully I'll start writing some music at some point in time. I mean, now it's season. But hopefully eventually I'll get into writing some music and put some stuff out. But I feel like that would have always been more of a passion project and just for fun, but being able to be boots on the ground and giving, you know, the power of music to teenagers in a time where, you know, at least for me, I really needed the power of music in that time.
0: So let's turn from music to, I don't know, mindfulness, the martial arts. Explain to me how a certain Israeli self-defense technique that I'm not sure I can even pronounce comes into play when you're playing along the defensive line.
1: Yeah, Krav Maga. Yeah. So, yeah, honestly, that stuff for me comes in less reacting and is more, I guess you could call it reacting, but it's just more my body is moving in that way, right? The goal of that training, you know, we talk about it with Pooty all of the time, is for that to become muscle memory so that, okay, boom, I'm in my rush and maybe, you know, my first move doesn't work. I feel the hands here. We, even in our training, we'll go back and we'll do different drills with our eyes closed. And it's, okay, I feel the hands here. How am I going to get rid of them? Or maybe it's in preparation and it's like, you know, I see that this is the type of hands that I'm going to get. Maybe somebody's trying to grab you on. Maybe somebody's going to give you straight hands. And it's, how can I, you know, use these different methods. And Pudi does a great job of breaking it down from a Krav Maga perspective of, all right, here's how, you know, you kind of close the space to be able to attack somebody. And here's how I can close the space to be able to get to the back nine, to the back, you know, shoulder tip of the O lineman. And then from there, I have to have that natural juice, that natural instinct to kind of turn on the jets and get by him once I'm by him. So, yeah, it's a lot of good stuff.
0: You just did something that I know a lot of people have done the same. I never have. You gave the commencement address at the University of Richmond. Now, you're a confident person. You speak well. You're a bright guy. But the people who I've known have done this at some point or other, they kind of start second guessing themselves and saying, well, wait a minute. What's this message that I'm giving to these young people going out in the world? What was this whole process like for you?
1: Yeah. So really, I think I have a wealth of knowledge to draw from. I mean, if you sit and hear Sean McVay speak at any point in time, then you're like, okay, I can take that and apply that. And there's just, over the course of 3 years, you know, I've gathered some things from him or little sayings, you know, like meet me there or beat me there from the defensive line and how that applies to, you know, the group that you bring around you and, you know, how that can apply to, you know, just people going into the job market or just anybody, just, you know, surrounding yourself with the type of people who are going to uplift you. And then the messages of, you know, adversity. And that's something that's super near and dear to my life, you know, having walked on at the University of Richmond and having to earn my way up and then having to, you know, go and transfer up at Wake Forest to give myself another opportunity. It's felt like every step of the way I've been doubted and every step of the way I've, you know, had to rise to the occasion. And I've turned that adversity and, you know, some setbacks that I've had into setups for better comebacks. So I think between that and then I can't overstate the help that I got from our PR team here as well. I was running things back and forth with Chase Isaacs, and he was, helping me and helping me format things. And, I'd go to him and be like, does this sound right? Or, there's a point in time where they'd sent me some other athletes who had done commencement speeches and, given me some of, the notes or the takeaways that they thought that were meaningful and powerful. And I think that's even, that kind of tied into my point of, meet me there, beat me there, and the type of people that you bring around in your corner. It's like, I would imagine myself being so stuck and so lost if I had to do it on my own, but thankfully I didn't. And thankfully I had a lot of help, a lot of, inspiration to draw from. And then, I had my personal story and just thinking back on what the University of Richmond gave me and how I kind of my outlook on life. But it's crazy to think that, I don't know how old I was then. I was 26. I think I'm 26. No, I'm 27. I don't keep track of my age very well. But yeah, to think, at 26 or 27, however old I was, to be able to go back and give a commencement speech, 5 years out of college, it was just that was such a profound moment for me. And I thought about all of the people who had poured into my life and my journey. Even at that university, music professors, the football staff and everyone who came together to curate a personal experience for me that was different from a lot of people's other people, but it allowed me to succeed. And, part of, what I've been able to do and accomplish there has or that I've been able to accomplish here is owed to that. So, special moment.
2: Kobe, it was nice meeting you. Really enjoyed the time. Best of luck for the rest of the season.
1: Appreciate you, Scott.
2: Part of what I love about doing this show each week is telling stories about the people behind the face mask. But admittedly, there aren't a lot of people with as much going on behind that face mask as Kobe Turner. 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Reminder to join us for Sunday Night Football. Ryan Racky and Mike Golic have all the action from Arrowhead Stadium as the Chiefs host the Colts. I'll kick off the broadcast with scores and highlights from around the league on NFL Sunday at 7:30 p.m. Eastern Time. And join us Monday when the Giants visit the Rams. Jamie Erdahl and Super Bowl winning head coach Doug Peterson host the pregame show starting at 7 Eastern. 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Executive producer Mike Eby. The senior vice president of sports for Cumulus Media and Westwood One is Bruce Gilbert. Now for Albert Breer and the rest of our crew, I'm Scott Graham. Thanks for joining us. 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
1: I'm Ed Bankin. Week 2 of the NFL season Sunday slate is kicking off in about 2 hours with 8 games in the early window. According to ESPN's Adam Schefter, the Steelers are anticipating Week 3 return from quarterback Joey Porter Jr. He will not play today in Pittsburgh's game in New England as he continues to deal with a back injury. Also, according to Adam Schefter, Colts receiver Keenan Allen is facing a minimum 3-game suspension from the NFL. Allen was charged last week with 2 misdemeanor offenses stemming from a drunk driving arrest. According to the NFL's Ian Rappaport and Cameron Wolf, the Eagles will move Cam Jurgens to guard and start Drew Kendall at center today in Tennessee. This is after Landon Dickerson was injured last week. According to ESPN's Jeremy Fowler, Panthers pass rusher Patrick Jones II is not expected to play today against the Falcons due to a back injury. Also today, the Ravens will host the Saints. Baltimore head coach Jesse Minter is looking forward to his first home game of the season after the Ravens picked up an opening week victory on the road.
2: I'm coaching this stadium a bunch of times. It's

0: advantage for the home team, and we need to play that way. 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
1: Rainy conditions are expected in Baltimore today. Also at the Meadowlands, the first of our two games. Rain should be in the forecast on ESPN Radio. The Jets host the Packers. Our coverage gets underway in about an hour, followed by the Jaguars and Broncos from Denver. Out of baseball, where the regular season will end a week from today, and there's still much to be decided. Brewers going for the majors' best record. They'll take on the Orioles tonight. 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
2: Hey, it's Michelle Smallman, and coming up Monday, the Rams are coming off an uninspiring week one loss to the 49ers. With no Myles Garrett, should they be on upset alert against the Giants? 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
1: 2 hours away, two skinny little hours away from putting toe to leather on the second Sunday of the NFL season. He is Gary Streisky. I am Randy Scott. It's Countdown to Kickoff on ESPN Radio and the ESPN app and Sirius XM Channel 80, as well as tune in. The Sunday Night Football matchup, have not yet dove into that. But the Gare Bear, we're about to rip that lid off. You know what I mean? Rip that Band-Aid right off. Let's get to it. Because Taylor, that's not his name, Tyler Foljam, was on SportsCenter AM with us, and he very confidently said, I'm going to go ahead and take these 6 points from Indianapolis.
2: What he did is he stopped me in my tracks, kind of cartoonishly.
1: Yeah. Skirt.
2: Whip around, whiplash,
1: come
2: neck
1: back.
2: Is sore. What'd you
1: time?
2: Say? Huh? Kind of a fat number.
1: What?
2: On the road, Chiefs Kingdom. Patrick Mahomes very back. Offense looked good. Broncos did not. Colts lost, but he's taking the points. Again, I guess six isn't. I mean, it's a score, so okay, yeah, that's fine. But after what the Colts showed or didn't show last week, I thought it was interesting. Maybe if this was at Lucas Oil, but it being in Kansas City, let's just say it caught my attention.
1: Yeah,
2: let's just say my attention was caught.
1: I agree with you. It piqued my interest. Now, the Chiefs could not really have looked better. Patrick Mahomes was a little rusty, as you might imagine.
2: He
1: a little
2: hit 60
1: slow.
2: Miles per hour on the radar gun in that first scamper, 15 yards, punched in the end zone. I bet you Andy Reid loved it. I bet you he loved his quarterback coming off of the ACL, sir. LCL, just taking absolute contact from defense from last year.
1: Let's see that cadaver ligament. Let's see it really stretch.
2: What I want to see happen is a 220-pound human flesh missile coming at that knee.
1: That's what he
2: and
1: wanted.
2: In.
1: He's like, Patrick, get rid of it. No. And then Patrick Mahomes scored a rushing touchdown, as everybody predicted. Kenneth Walker III looks like quite the signing.
2: Looks incredible, but almost used
1: KW3
2: too
1: sticks.
2: Much. Like, hey, it's a long season, and these boys are used to playing into February. Let's not give him the rock 28 times or 27 times.
1: 26. You were almost there. You were almost there.
2: I knew I was up for 20s.
1: 23 carries.
2: 20s.
1: 23 carries, three receptions.
2: Okay.
1: Seeing him involved in the passing game, something Seattle didn't really use him for. Yeah. That was interesting. Patrick Mahomes doesn't finish with an eye-popping stat line, 184 yards. Did have the two touchdowns, did run for one. Kenneth Walker, though, the straw that stirred the drink. And if we still had him in here, we'd give him his flowers. Herm Edwards, who was with us in the first hour of the program as Countdown to Kickoff is presented by Progressive Insurance. He was in here last week. He said, hey, Patrick Mahomes, this is all he has to do. And he pantomimed a handoff.
2: Turn
1: and that's
2: around.
1: Exactly what he did. Kenneth Walker probably figures to have running lanes. I mean, Derrick Henry ran all over the Indianapolis Colts. You called him Hulkamania the way he was running wild. And you said Hankamania, Derrick Henry. That's what you called him. Let me tell you something, dude. So he ran all over. He figures to get
2: Can we talk about
1: plenty
2: while we're
1: of touches
2: about the Colts
1: tonight?
2: Touches.
1: Yeah.
2: How Lamar Jackson. It was just a funny joke that you said on ESPN during our Pick Six segment on Tuesday. And I feel like we took it to the internet, we took it on TV. Let's take it to radio. Lamar Jackson was evading the rush, the Colts rush.
1: Yeah.

0: he slid underneath two Colts defenders.
1: Yeah, he like ducked underneath.
0: Ducked underneath two Colts, right, which is important to the story, to escape the sack.
1: Yes.
0: And Randy, you pointed out.
1: I said normally ducking under a Colt is a great way to see one.
0: See what?
1: To see a sack is what I said. So it was different. It was a little different spin on stuff. But that's a pick six element that we do on SportsCenter AM on Tuesdays, which is a direct, like, we
0: give them their flowers.
1: We're putting our own spin on Michael Che and Colin Jost.
0: Yeah.
1: Where is he? Soft J? Jost? Jost?
0: Go with Jost.
1: Scarlett Johansson. No. Johansson?
0: It's very much Jost.
1: Is it Joe? Is it also Johansson?
0: Is it with a Jost? Is it Colin Jost?
1: I think it's Colin Jost. Is it Jost?
2: I've always said Jost.
0: It's Jost. It's Jost.
1: Okay, hold on. Let me think of it.
0: The Jostis brothers.
1: Let me think of it. Yeah. It's Weekend Update with Colin Jost. I think it's a Y. I think it's a Y sound. I'm not sure.
0: Either way, it was a hilarious joke, and I'm looking forward to presenting it again this Tuesday. But again, I exited.
1: Sure.
0: Right, well, I should have stayed on the highway. Just a little off ramp.
1: A little off ramp.
0: A Colts joke.
1: But rest stop.
0: According to Tyler Fulgham, our ESPN betting analyst, they are not to be trifled with tonight.
1: Well, okay. I disagree. I think the Chiefs are going to win pretty comfortably because I think the Chiefs are back. I'm annoyed by it as a Raider fan. And you know who else agrees with me is Mike Greenberg. Here is Greeny on Get Up talking about the Chefs of Kansas City.
3: I am Mike Greenberg, professional overreactor. So I'm here to tell you, after one game, I've changed my mind. Oh, the Chiefs are back, baby. The kingdom has risen. The kingdom is back. Broncos, I don't know what the hell that was. Yeah. The Chiefs are back.
4: Yeah.
3: Kenneth Walker is everything they wanted him to be. The offensive line looks a whole lot better. They'll get a little bit of explosiveness, and Patrick is back.
1: Okay, I don't know that Patrick is fully back. I don't, but Travis Kelce looked good. Rashee Rice was involved in the red zone.
0: Okay.
1: And Kenneth Walker commands so much defensive attention, and he will do so today from Indianapolis, that maybe it'll make Mahomes' job easier. That certainly appeared to be the goal with the signing, was take more of this offense off of 15 shoulders, especially as he essentially uses this year as a recovery season coming off of the multiple ligament knee injury. Q Myers is my brother in Raiders arms, okay?
0: That's your guy.
1: He's out there in Las Vegas. He's in and around the team, in and around the facility all the time. He's on game night. He's the host of game night. And on his own program, he was talking about how maybe he needs to see more from Kansas City.
5: Adrenaline, being a football player, kicks in. As you saw him run and scramble, all good. But when it comes to standing around the pocket while the big uglies are trying to get around there and try to get to you and take your head off and possibly dive at your legs, dive at your feet, whatever the case may be, he's still a little questionable. So where I think that they're able to at least right now weather the storm with Kenneth Walker being able to run the way he is, and he was running angry.
2: Yeah, he was.
5: I ain't seen a Chiefs running back run like that in a long time. So that could end up buying some time for the Chiefs to allow Patrick Mahomes to get into that comfortable range. But until he's actually going through his progressions, being a little patient, I still say I need to see more before I believe that they're all the way back.
1: I'd like to see a little bit more too, but they did manhandle a Denver Broncos team that at least last year was not often out-muscled. Like, Denver's a physical team, a defensive front. I know, and a defensive secondary that you don't want to, you know, see in a dark alley anywhere. And Kansas City went up and punched them in the face. They showed explosivity in the game. And
0: which confirmed.
1: Is a word.
0: I have a computer terminal in front of me. It is a word.
1: Are the Chiefs back in your opinion?
0: Yes, I think that
1: they're back.
0: 1-5 is slinging the pill.
1: Yeah.
0: Listen, this is 1-5.
1: 1-5.
0: Like JJ McCarthy. Okay, nine. Stay inactive, 9. 1-5 is very much back and very much active. My only question with the Chiefs offense is who is the take the top off deep threat? Is it Rashee Rice? I mean, he did have the touchdown last week against the Broncos. Or is it Xavier Worthy?
1: Man, like, that's a good question.
0: Who's the take the top off deep threat?
1: Yeah.
0: All of their receivers to me, and this is very much an outsider's view. I'm looking through the picket fence. I'm on the other side of it. It seems like all of their receivers are the same receiver. They're the same build. They're the same prototype.
1: Yeah, they are. So it's Rashee Rice, Xavier Worthy, Travis Kelce. Those are that's the three-headed monster.
0: Those are their guys,
1: so to speak. And you could say that Xavier Worthy is just a slighter, right?
0: Rashee Rice.
1: A little bit thinner Rashee Rice.
0: Yeah.
1: Faster Rashee Rice,
0: correct.
1: Sure. But a little bit slighter. if Mahomes, if the progressions are Rice, Kelce, Rice-worthy Kelce, and Kelsey's the escape valve, so to speak, what you don't want Mahomes to do is say, Rice is covered, I got to take off.
0: Yeah.
1: Xavier's covered, I got to take off. Like, he cannot do what he did last week is my point. And it's not sustainable.
0: And this is me thinking that Travis Kelce can't be your leading receiver, which he was last week. Just in my opinion, if the
1: Kelce can't be,
0: he can't be your leading receiver, because that means, going to your point, Patrick Mahomes is having to use his escape valve all the time.
1: Yeah.
0: Right? That's just in my head.
1: Couple
0: 3-4 years ago when Travis Kelce was in his early to mid 30s, he is your top target, but he's the binky. He is the escape
1: valve. He's the binky, buddy. That's all he is.
0: That's my only question with the Kansas City Chiefs offense.
1: All right. Meanwhile, coming up just, I had to say about 40 minutes from now, 50 minutes from now on ESPN Radio is the Packers and Jets game from MetLife. The Jets certainly had a pulse last week. Mm-hmm. They showed some level of offensive competency, which has been largely vacated there with Gangrene. They've always had a little bit of talent defensively, but the problem is Breece Hall has had no one in the quarterback position to essentially take the pressure off of him and have opposing defenses respect. And now here comes Geno Smith, who, coming off of that year, I say this as a Raider fan, didn't inspire much confidence. Geno looked good. Garrett Wilson's benefiting. Breece Hall is certainly benefiting. And suddenly the Jets are 1-0 with a chance today to throw a scare into a Packers team that looked moribund defensively. Their defense was generous, lost, and got BTA'd last week against the Vikings. How do you feel about the Jets right now?
0: You more impressed with the Jets winning against the Titans but showing you signs of life, or more disappointed that Jordan Love and the Green Bay Packers, who have high expectations, and Jordan Love's going into his, what a lot of Packers fans call your prove-it year, your, hey, Brett Favre won an MVP in this season, Aaron Rodgers won a Super Bowl in this season. Are you more disappointed in the egg that they laid there?
1: I'm disappointed in the Packers. I think what we've learned, though, is ever since Micah Parsons got hurt, they're punchless defensively.
0: Yeah.
1: That puts a lot of pressure on Jordan Love. Mm-hmm. Is Jordan Love immensely talented? Sure.
0: Sure.
1: Is he right now operating with a trio of backup running backs?
0: Yeah.
1: Marshawn Brooks? Like Chris Lloyd? Like Josh Jacobs picked a horrible time to do a horrible thing, allegedly. Yep. And now he's on the commissioner's exempt list. Like, it falls on Jordan Love.
0: I forgot about that.
1: I could see a scenario moving forward where Jordan Love continues to put up 325-yard games, makes one or two mistakes, and that is it. He has to play.
0: He's got to play perfect.
1: Flawless football, and that's a lot of pressure. But, hey, listen. No excuses for the Packers, especially when it comes to our ESPN analysts on Get Up, who are singing the praises of Gangrene.
4: No, it was amazing how, man, look at all those explosive pass plays. Amazing how that happens right there. You got a real coaching staff right there. Frank Reich, man, congratulations. That offense was amazing right there. This is a 32nd ranked team in passing last year. Didn't look like it. And by the way, they bloodied their nose. They ran it right down that old superstar coach of yours that everybody was like, why'd they fire him? I don't know. 35 win percentage. He got smoked right there by the Jets. And we're back. The Jets are back.
1: Rex Ryan does
0: Sexy
1: not.
0: Rexy's fired up, dude. I'll take it.
1: Yeah, I love up Rex Ryan. I do. And the Jets, if only for a week, are back, and I think they throw a scare into the Packers today. What about Joe Burrow? Speaking of scary, he's got a back issue, and now he has to take on a Texans defense that wants to prove they're a heck of a lot better than what they put on tape last week against the Bills. Will Joe Burrow survive the day? He's Gary. I'm Randy. It's Countdown to Kickoff on ESPN Radio and the ESPN app.
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16: Easiest schedule in the NFL, huh? All right. We'll see. We'll see today. Countdown to kickoff with Randy and Gary on ESPN Radio and the ESPN app, Sirius XM Channel 80, as well as tune in. He is Gary Streisky. I am Randy Scott. We are presented by Progressive Insurance. Let's get to Houston, where Ben Baby, our ESPN Bengals reporter, is ready for kickoff. He's been ready. He's probably been at the stadium here for a couple hours already. Ben, if I'm wrong on that, don't correct me. What is the concern level, though, for Joe Burrow and this back injury today?
17: Yeah, fellas, I'm currently digesting some breakfast tacos, a donut, and ice cream that I've eaten before 10 o'clock Central, which is a lot of food. But,
16: clean.
17: Yes, I'm fueled because
16: yes.
17: It is a big day. We're ready to see how Burrow looks, and I'm watching him right now as we speak. He's doing the longest throws he's done a pregame. He's going through the warm-up. Do not seem to see any trainers around him right now, so everything seems good to go. That's the indication that we got throughout the course of the week as he ramped up from being limited to full on Friday. So as of now, not a lot of concern, but we'll kind of see how this game develops because this is a very good defensive front from Houston.
16: Okay, Joe Burrow made it specific that what he needs to do against this Texas defense is make sure Ja'Marr Chase is integrated into the game plan immediately. Last week, held to 2 catches and 12 yards. How do they plan on doing that? What is the plan, Ben Baby, against this Texans defense that wants to bounce back after, you know, taking a licking against Josh Allen and the Bills?
17: Yeah, you know, I think Burrow had an interesting

0: point early in the week, and that, you know, they've got to find their ways and pick their spots to be aggressive, because not only does Houston have a good front, but they've also got one of the best corners in the league in Derek Stingley Jr., and a guy that Joe and Jamar know very well from their time at LSU. And Jamar actually played 7-on-7 with him back in the day in Louisiana. And Joe complimented Stingley, saying he's probably got the best ball skills of every corner in the league. So I think it's going to be up to Zach Taylor and Dan Pitcher and that Bengals offensive coaching staff to put Jamar in good positions to give Burrow easy windows that they can take advantage of. You know, over the years, they've tried to do a good job of defenses. As defenses have locked in on Jamar, double-teamed him, truly to find ways to make sure that he can get the targets and receptions, because they know how big of a threat he is when the ball's in his hands.
1: Randy, I've been saying it. These games are played on Sunday, but that doesn't mean Chase, he's open.
2: Yeah, Chase.
1: Hey, banks are closed.
2: Banks are closed.
1: Chase is open.
2: But Chase is
1: open. He's always open.
2: And Ben Baby's working and eating.
1: Hey, Ben, what kind of donut?
0: Oh, man. Y'all should have seen this donut spread. It's on my IG store right now. They have like a bacon, like a long donut with the bacon on top. They have just an M&M encrusted old style donut. I'm going to be honest, guys. I'm going to admit something to you. I was intimidated.
1: Yeah. So I went with the bacon one. Everything's bigger in Texas. My year spent in Houston.
2: Yeah. You were larger.
1: It was a heavy one.
2: Gary eats a French cruller like an old man, like a flavorless fried.
1: No, they're just
2: fried
1: sweet
2: circle.
1: Enough. I pull them apart like a sweet croissant.
2: Ben, we're adults speaking, you and me. What about this Bengals defense? How has it improved from last season?
0: Yeah, it's actually got. Listen, we can talk food for a while, but yes, this Bengals defense, it's gotten a lot better. Forced four turnovers last week. I think the big thing for them is can they get more down consistency that they didn't really have a ton of last week. You know, Tampa Bay never punted the ball, and yet the Bengals, you know, were able to win because they forced those four turnovers. Can they get that similar production and get C.J. Stroud to make a few mistakes? I think that's going to be huge for Cincinnati. But overall, what we've seen in camp, this defense looks vastly better than it was a year ago, and you've got to give Dexter Lawrence a ton of credit for that. When the Bengals made that trade, they wanted to get somebody who could really be kind of a force multiplier for that defensive line, and Lawrence has been exactly that, and the other additions across the board have improved that unit. So, you know, I think especially with the Texans not having Nico Collins today, we'll see how Al Golden decides to deploy that defense, knowing that the Texans won't have their top receiver.
2: Yeah, still got to keep an eye on David Montgomery.
1: Ben Baby knows ball, dude. I'm on his Instagram right now. When in Texas, looks like he has a sausage, brisket, jalapeno,
2: buddy,
1: potato salad,
2: sort of
1: brisket mac and cheese, and then the Voodoo Donut Tower. That's a Portland, Oregon staple. Ben Baby knows ball. We've known that. We've known that for a long time.
2: Yeah, we're reminded of it, though.
1: But goodness gracious, it's just good to see live in action.
2: Yeah. Ben, we appreciate it. Stay on your game.
0: Thanks, guys. I'm going to go eat some more.
2: Look at him. Down in Houston. Dude, just loving it.
1: On,
2: Ben Baby, our ESPN Bengals reporter. What's hit him with the IG handle? What do we got?
1: Oh, it's Ben BBaby41.
2: BBaby41.
1: Must be a big Roman Harper fan.
2: Here's the thing about covering the other side of this thing. Sometimes you go with one of our national and international reporters, and that is Lindsay Theory. Lindsay Theory, week one, where was she? Melbourne, Australia.
1: Getting some passport stamps, which I found out they don't stamp your passport anymore.
2: Why?
1: Why even go on an international trip if I can't brag about it on Instagram and say, look at this stamp I got?
2: When I went to Greece, they did.
1: Are you serious?
2: Yeah. But they didn't, though, when I went to Ireland, now that I think about it.
1: Wow.
2: That's a little weird.
1: Maybe they thought you were going home.
2: They took one look, and they were like, he's here to connect the freckle dots. Yeah. That's what they thought. Yes. Anyway, Lindsay Theories, who was down in Melbourne, is now back here stateside. She is covering the Texans side of this thing. She was on with me on SportsCenter AM earlier today.
3: Lindsay, what more are you hearing, though, in all seriousness, about Joe Burrow as he does attempt to battle through the back injury?
4: Hi, Randy. Well, Joe Burrow is expected to play despite being listed as questionable. His coach, Zach Taylor, saying he's got to go play. This is the NFL. And Joe Burrow really kind of said that, said as much earlier in the week, saying that he would be available to play, insisting that this issue would not hold him back. When asked if there was part of him that did want to maybe sit this one out of a precaution, Burrow shook his head and said, that is ridiculous. Every game in the NFL is so important. If I'm not having surgery, I'm going to go out there and play. Now, Taylor says he does not anticipate having to change the offense or calling the game any differently to accommodate this injury. Though I will tell you one thing that the Bengals will look to do today with this offense is get Ja'Marr Chase going. No one is satisfied with the fact that he caught only two passes for 12 yards in the opener. Zach Taylor saying he needs to do a better job of a play as a play caller to get him going. And Joe Burrow really making clear that is the emphasis this game, Randy.
2: Lindsay Theory just answering the tough questions with us on SportsCenter AM. Speaking of tough, I sure made asking that question sound difficult.
1: Listen, it's difficult when we're waking up at 3 o'clock in the morning and we're having to put together coherent sentences.
2: That's fair.
1: Not only that, but do it in beautiful makeup like you generally do on any given day, Saturday, Sunday, Monday, Tuesday. I'm standing up in studio because we've been sitting down for the last 90 minutes leading everybody up to kickoff, which is why the show is called Countdown to Kickoff, and my legs fell asleep.
2: That's exactly. Your legs are just snoozy geese.
5: How often do you blame the teleprompter up?
2: No, never.
5: Okay.
2: Blame a teleprompter? No, it's on me.
5: I used to be one, so.
2: Where did you run teleprompter?
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2: Albany, New York, the state capital, bud?
5: Yes, sir.
2: The capital,
5: you know it.
2: The capital
5: WNYT.
2: Region.
1: Capital region.
2: Capital region, that's what they say up there.
1: How close is that to the Hudson Valley area of New
2: York? What does our betting analyst like for today's action?
5: Close.
2: We're going to dive into that. He's Gary Streisky. I'm Randy Scott. It's Countdown to Kickoff on ESPN Radio and the ESPN app.
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12: 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I was playing up at Loomis. And I had, no wonder I'm playing bad. I'm watching a baseball game while trying to play golf. And all of a sudden, you know, the reception's going out. 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I can't get it. And then it's just like, wait. And it's playing music. 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
14: I'm Ed Benkin. We are about 90 minutes away from kickoff from eight early games on the second Sunday of the NFL season. Meanwhile, according to ESPN's Adam Schefter, Colts receiver Keenan Allen is facing a minimum three-game suspension from the NFL. Allen was charged last week with two misdemeanor offenses stemming from a drunk driving arrest.

0: rest last month. Also, according to Adam Schefter, the Steelers are anticipating now a Week 3 return from cornerback Joey Porter Jr. He's been out with a back injury and will not play today against New England. According to ESPN's Adam Schefter, Bucs receiver Jalen McMillan is expected to play against the Browns despite a knee injury. According to the NFL Network's Ian Rappaport, Ravens pass rusher Trey Hendrickson is expected to go today against New Orleans. He is dealing with a broken finger. And according to Ian Rappaport and Cameron Wolf of the NFL Network, the Eagles will move Cam Driggett to guard and start Drew Kendall at center. This after Landon Dickerson was injured last week. NFL Sunday on ESPN Radio will feature a pair of games once again. First up, the Jets and the Packers, with coverage getting underway at the top of the hour, followed by the Jaguars and the Broncos later today in Denver. In Chicago today, have seen NFC North battle between the Bears and the Vikings. Quarterback Caleb Williams was asked how he and his teammates will stay grounded after a 59-point performance last week.
1: You have that one, it's really like 12 hours. They say 24, but it's like 12 hours. And then from there, you move on to the next team. But the confidence aspect, it doesn't come from going 1-0 the first week. You know, that's not where it comes from for at least myself.
0: Both teams will be looking to go 2-0. Baseball on ESPN Radio coming up tonight. It is the Brewers and the Orioles. Coverage getting underway from Baltimore at 6:30 Eastern.
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3: Countdown to kickoff with Randy and Gary on ESPN Radio and the ESPN app, SiriusXM Channel 80, as well as TuneIn. Of course, it's the second Sunday of the NFL season, Gary. It's also an opportunity to make a little money.
4: Hey, we line those pockets. The holiday season is upon us. But we are in the ER months.
3: That's what I'm saying. The next holiday obviously is Rosh Hashanah, which I think is today. I think that is tonight.
4: And then the next one.
3: And then the next one is Halloween, and that candy's not going to pay for itself.
4: And hey,
3: listen. And I got to buy Yom Kippur, excuse me, and I got to pay for hella candy.
4: We got hella candy.
3: Hella
4: candy
3: in my neighborhood.
4: Halloween birthday, too.
3: Yes, Emma Scott.
4: Got a Halloween birthday.
3: Halloween birthday.
4: So hella presents on deck.
3: Happy Emma-ween. Pam Maldonado, our ESPN sports betting analyst, is with us. Pam, last week, you had a couple of bold predictions for us. You said the Jets. I believe you said the Jets were going to hang with the Titans, and they didn't just hang with them. They went ahead and beat them outright. I'm curious what you like for certain games. So I'm going to tee up a game, and you're going to give us hella analysis.
4: This is a fun
5: hella
4: game.
5: Analysis. I'm ready for this one. Let's go.
3: I'm so excited about this. Let's start out west. NFC West. Divisional matchup. Seahawks are in Arizona taking on the Cardinals.
5: I'm looking for punts. I want punts. I want field goals. I want sloppy offense. Mike McDaniel's defense, it still looks really tough, but Drew Locke and the Seahawks, they just couldn't finish drives last week. They had 3 takeaways. Despite all of that, still couldn't score. Jacoby Brissett, now he found Trey McBride all day last week, so you could look to him maybe for the player prop, but Arizona kept settling for field goals. If I'm looking for field goals, I'm looking to the unders, and I'm not going to assume that Arizona's defense is fixed after one game or that Seattle's offense stays ineffective, but this could be a game where we see more of the ground and pound. Algier tied in with Love, all points to lower scoring. I'll take the Seahawks and Cardinals under 41.5.
4: Oh, wow. Okay. All right. Let's stay semi-west. There is the Jags. It's the Broncos. It is the Tim Tebow Bowl out there in Denver. So, Pam, before you answer this question, just need you to know that our brother in Christ, Tim Tebow, is going to be the alumni flag planter at Mile High, his first time back inside the stadium since he and Demaryius Thomas walked off the Steelers in 2012. All that being said, I was just using that as a platform to say me and Randy are friends with Tim Tebow. Jags, Broncos, what is the play that you like?
5: Obviously, that is like the most important information that I missed from my handicap.
4: And now you have it.
5: I'm backing the Jags as an underdog here. First off, I'm a Jags fan. This is not at all indicative of my handicap, by the way. But Trevor Lawrence, he gives this offense that I trust here. A real matchup is the Jaguars' pass rush. Josh Hines, Allen, Trayvon Walker, they can both create pressure, and that's exactly where Denver struggled in week one. Mm-hmm. Bo Nix was sacked 4 times, turned it over twice, so now you're giving me plus points for a Jags team that not only has the defense but the offensive firepower to complement. I'm backing the Jags all day. I love them on the money line.
3: Pam Maldonado, our ESPN sports betting analyst, is with us on Countdown to Kickoff with Randy and Gary. I love this game. I love this game. It's one that we're going to probably see in January, I think. It's a playoff caliber matchup.
4: Bengals-Texans? Yeah, that's going to be a Saturday afternoon playoff.
3: It always is. It's going to be.
4: Andy Dalton's going to be the starter for the Bengals somehow, someway.
3: J.J. Watt. Maybe Matt Schaub will come out of retirement. Bengals and Texans. Pam, what do you like there?
5: Is it fair to say that Joe Burrow maybe have some protection finally? I'm going to back the Bengals +2.5 against the Texans. That's been the biggest question mark for Cincinnati literally every year that Joe Burrow has been born. Can he get some protection? He was only sacked once last week. Houston's defense. Now, this is a whole new level of trouble, especially with Will Anderson Jr. and Daniel Hunter. But Buffalo showed that you can still create explosive passes against a Houston defense. So now I'm going to trust that Joe Burrow has enough time with Ja'Marr Chase, T. Higgins, and Cincinnati can absolutely win this game outright. And like you said, we could see this rematch multiple times in the future. I'm backing Joe Burrow now.
4: Interesting. I like how Pam said that protection has been an issue with Joe Burrow since he's been born. That's 29 years. He's 29 years young.
3: That's been
4: and already dealing with an ailing back. Just wait until he turns 30. All right, Pam, what about the Sunday night game? This was interesting on SportsCenter. We had Tyler Foldrum, another betting analyst, on with us, and he loves the Colts getting 6 against the Chiefs, who by many accounts, depending on who you listen to here at the Worldwide Leader, look very back at KC Kingdom, under the lights. Kenneth Walker III looks incredible. What do you like?
5: I'm going to agree with both sides. I can make an argument for the side, so I'm going to look for the player prop and target only Kenneth Walker over 80.5 rushing yards. His 173 in week one, total yardage, probably not repeatable, but if the Chiefs are in fact back, it's because they added Kenneth Walker into that mix. His workload is why I like this wager. Casey gave him 23 carries, showed a real commitment to that run game, and now he gets a Colts defense that already had questions up front entering the season, gave up 202 on the ground in week one. The Chiefs are favored at home. I'm expecting another heavy workload. I like Kenneth Walker over 80.5 rushing. I would ladder this up to 100+.
3: Oh, okay. So a little alt number there.
4: Come on.
3: Yeah. Probably plus money.
5: Yeah, you're getting +225 for him to have 100+ rushing yards, which I believe is good value based on the game script, how they looked last week, and the vulnerability of the Colts defense.
3: I think Derrick Henry had 100 yards against this Colts defense by halftime last week.
4: Yeah, almost 3 touchdowns.
3: Almost positive. All right, let's finish it up with Pam Maldonado, our ESPN sports betting analyst, with a big one in the NFC East. Crazy to think about how early these two teams will have played two divisional games, but that's how it is right now. The Commanders are in the Metroplex, taking on the Cowboys. What are you looking at, Pam?
5: We liked Washington last week getting points against the Eagles. I'm liking Washington again +4.5 at the Cowboys. Okay. You give Jaden Daniels room to keep this divisional game close against a Dallas defense that was vulnerable. I mean, that's an understatement. I'm all in on that. Now, the Cowboys, they just let the Giants run for 165 and score on every red zone trip. Washington moved the chains. The Eagles' defense is a much tougher defense, so Dak can still win this game at home. Cowboys' offense tends to explode at home, so I expect points. I'm going to take Jaden Daniels, who can absolutely threaten the total, threaten the side, and come out with the win.
3: All right, Jaden Daniels winning outright, potentially, come in on. Dallas. When in doubt, take the points. That's probably what I'm going to do.
4: Okay.
3: But she just made a lot of my friends and family very excited.
4: Sure.
3: In the D.C. area, down there in the DMV.
4: Sure.
3: Long-suffering.
4: Hey, that's just Pam.
5: Not my dad. My dad.
4: Hooking up the homies.
5: I did not make my dad happy. Cowboys die hard, and he hates it when I go against him.
4: Well, Papa Maldonado, hey, it's good, because according to what you said before we hopped on with you, he enjoyed last week's show.
3: Yeah.
4: He's going to have some critical notes for you about this week's show.
3: Correct.
4: Going against the fam.
3: Probably about us.
4: You know what I mean? Going against the fam.
3: How old is your dad?
5: 63.
3: So he's old enough to remember when the Cowboys were good.
4: Correct.
5: Oh yes. Yeah. And he's been depressed every year since.
4: He was a young pup. He was a young pup the last time they were in the NFC Championship game.
5: It's 1995. Been a long time.
4: Okay.
3: Whole world out in front of him. He's like, man, I hope to have a daughter one day.
5: There was one year where he like went against the Cowboys, and I bought him a Tom Brady jersey for the Bucks. He was like, I'll never wear this. He sure did. But then Tom Brady retired, and he's back on the Cowboys. So
3: all right. He's back with it. I think the Cowboys really put up an offensive show today. I don't know if it's enough, though. I really don't know if it's enough. It could be an entertaining one at the Metroplex. Pam Maldonado, thank you so much. Say hi to your dad. What's your dad's first name?
5: Joe.
3: Thanks for listening to your daughter's favorite coworkers. We're just going to go ahead and crown us. Thanks, Pam. We'll talk to you next week. Pam Maldonado, our ESPN sports betting analyst, joining us on Countdown to Kickoff on ESPN Radio and the ESPN app. Dallas is in a bad spot, dude, if they come out the way they did last week. They're in a bad spot.
4: They didn't hold a lead against the Giants. And listen, it's the Giants in New York around, you know, the September 11th. You know, there's so many emotions and so much hype. It's the Harbaugh era. Everybody's healthy. Like, everything was stacked against them. I will say this, and listen, I understand that we're supposed to cover 3 hours of airtime on a radio program, so sometimes you say some spicy things. I'm not willing to completely say this is almost an elimination game, but two division games, and you fall 0-2.

0: penalty.
1: Oh, that was dumb because Dan Quinn said we were going for two to tie it. And then he pushed us back, and we stayed in a 1-point deficit.
0: I think this is a 4:25 p.m. kickoff for Dallas. Normally, you see them kick off at that 4:25, and it's on Thanksgiving. I think this is going to give us a Thanksgiving feel to it because everybody eats.
1: Yeah.
0: Everybody eats today. Jaden's going to get his. Nice. I think Terry McLaurin gets his. I think Stephon Diggs gets his. You name it on the Dallas side. I think Dallas actually, maybe Pam's disconnected at this point. I think Dallas wins because I think they have enough offensively. They have too much offensively.
1: Okay.
0: I don't think Washington's in a position to win an offensive shootout just yet.
1: Okay.
0: But I think we're going to see hella points. And I think Dallas is going to win
1: hella
0: that thing.
1: Hella points.
0: Here's a question
1: Speaking
0: for Pam.
1: Speaking of Thanksgiving, by the way, creamy casserole, obviously, the goated side
0: green
1: dish.
0: Creamy casserole is amazing. Turkey's overrated and it stinks, and get out of here with ham. Ham is
1: Why
0: gross.
1: Why are you smelling
0: From
1: turkey?
0: Ham to Pam, we're going to talk about Pam's Jaguars. Are they legit Super Bowl contenders?
1: Oh, Super Bowl contenders.
0: Super Bowl contenders. That's They're in Denver today. Gary Streisky, Randy Scott. Countdown to kickoff on ESPN Radio and the ESPN app.
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0: One game today on the NFL slate has the chance to go ahead and change the Super Bowl picture. I'm going to make that bold prediction. It's countdown to kickoff with Randy and Gary on ESPN.

0: 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We speak of the Jags, and Mia O'Brien just materializes. She's our ESPN Radio host. She covers the Jaguars. I lose track of how many jobs you have, Mia, to be honest. I don't want to slight you. I know you probably have two more that I don't even realize. Probably writing a weekly column. You probably do. She does everything.
1: Everyone needs a side hustle.
0: These two teams, Mia, they met in Denver last season. That's where they're tangling again today. It was all Jags last season. What, if anything, is different this time around?
2: The biggest difference for me, Randy, which thank you for the kind words. We could certainly talk about my role as a program coordinator and instructor in the leadership department at the University of North Florida and how that relates to the Jaguars at another time.
0: We're
2: fighting Ospreys.
0: The fighting Sarah Walsh's.
2: Sarah Walsh's too. That's also very true. Shout out to Matt Driscoll. Let's go, baby. The biggest difference between when these two teams faced 5 games ago across 2 seasons, late December, week 16 of the 2025 campaign, and today is the running back tandems for both sides. RJ Harvey not expected to go today, officially listed as questionable. Our Adam Schefter reporting that he is not going to play in this game. He had over 120 total yards on 11 touches the last time these two teams faced. As much as the Jaguars dominated the line of scrimmage, Randy and Gary, he was the difference maker for Denver that kept them in this game. So no RJ Harvey expected. That is certainly a factor. I forgot this until I was speaking with him in the locker room on Wednesday. Bashel Tootin, who has ascended to that lead 1A, 1B alongside Chris Rodriguez running back role for the Jaguars with no Travis Etienne to speak of anymore as he's off to the New Orleans Saints. He didn't make the trip last year. He was dealing with a lingering injury. And so they gave Travis Etienne 16 carries the last time they went up to Mile High. LaQuint Allen had 4. He was limited last week as he comes back from a soft tissue injury of his own. And so I'm really interested to see Bashel Tootin's coming out party against the Denver Broncos, his first time going up against Sean Payton and friends, and what this Denver rushing game looks like without RJ Harvey.
1: Yeah, is this the most slept on 13 win team in recent memory, the Jacksonville Jaguars? I just looked at last year's final standings. They had the 4th most wins in the NFL, and I feel like we just never ever talk about them. But they, I mean, thanks to Liam Cohen and this offense like you're speaking of, I mean, this is a real legitimate AFC threat. No,
2: Gary, since week 11 of last year, the Jaguars have a plus 177 point differential.
1: Golly, they can hang them up.
0: Holy cow.
2: The next highest number in that department is the Niners, plus 96. The Jags have almost doubled them up.
1: Goodness gracious.
2: No one's talking about them, though. They have a 9-game win streak in the regular season. And look, this one's not going to be easy because this is a Denver team that, heaven forbid, they fall to 0-2. They're still licking their wounds on just 6 days rest from that matchup with Kansas City on Monday night on ESPN. And so I'm really interested to see if the belief in Jacksonville that when Liam Cohen, James Gladstone, Tony Boselli took over, priority number one was that we are going to be a physical outfit. We are going to be strong both physically and mentally. They proved that week 16 against the Denver Broncos last year. I've had so many Broncos reporters all week long tell me that no team blew Denver off the ball and just bullied them in the trenches the way the Jaguars did. We saw that last week against the Browns. There's so many people who are talking about the Jacksonville Jaguars with an asterisk because, well, you did it against the Browns last week, 34-10. It's the Browns. They bullied them, though, too. And the fact that the Jaguars got 5 sacks and 4 of them came when they were just rushing 4, that, if that holds against this offensive line, that is going to be a revelation. And that's where I say the Jaguars have taken the next step. And you can no longer argue, well, the strength of competition, which is what I keep hearing when it comes to this 9-game
1: win streak.
2: That
1: does sound like Randy.
0: That doesn't sound like me. I take that a little personally.
2: I want to know about Randy's pronunciation of the team name, though. Is this like a homage to your Fort Myers days?
0: The Jaguars?
2: There was an old
0: Will Ferrell skit.
2: I know what you're talking about.
0: He's like, I too like luxury. And he's like sitting in a bar. He's pretending to be like a British spy. Oh. And he's talking about a car he drives. And he's like, the Jaguar. I don't know. It's super niche. And I like references that you got to explain.
2: Yeah. No, I say the New York Football Giants. And I also sometimes spell out like the full National Football League too much when I'm speaking on radio. And then my husband in the other room is like, you did it again. Like, you don't have to say the National Football League. So I'm okay with that pronunciation.
0: No, but the New York Football Giants. Gary says that you do that because of your Boston accent.
2: No, I'm from New Jersey.
0: I know. I was just joking. I was trying to rage bait.
1: One of these days, I'm going to be a part of this inside joke.
0: I was trying to rage bait. Mia and I met like
2: the week, but before the pandemic.
0: It was March.
2: And I didn't even know like what was going on in your life at that point.
1: There was
2: The world was going to shut down the next day.
1: What was happening with Randy?
2: There was a lot going on. That was a lot in the world going on.
0: I just had to get away. It was like, so
2: mentoring me and Luke Hetrick in beautiful Orlando, Florida was obviously the way to do that.
0: The Dan Patrick School of Broadcasting down there, and went down, and it was like March 2020.
2: Yep.
0: And
1: Gus Ramsey teaching.
0: Invited me down, went down. He's like, I want you to meet Mia. I want you to meet Luke. It was like just meeting your replacements, kind of. You were just like, oh my gosh, the next wave is here. It's happening. So I've given Luke nothing but bad advice.
1: Correct. A lot. Bring up religion.
0: That's why I said, get
1: Talk
0: political.
1: Politics.
0: I said, don't be afraid to get political. No, but me is super talented. Luke's kicking butt in Atlanta. But you're right. Like, that was it. That was March 2020. Goodness. So, all right, Mia, as a ball knower, I want to ask you real quick, because you got Pat Surtain and you got Riley Moss. I'm not saying that they'll lock down Brian Thomas Jr. I'm not saying they'll lock down Jacoby Myers. It feels like another possible big spot here for Parker Washington. True or false?
2: True, because much like the Browns, because I actually had a very candid conversation with the Jaguars DBs last week before that week one matchup. I asked about the defensive back room for Cleveland, and they said, okay, Denzel Ward, Tyson Campbell, and who? Because they kept cutting people throughout training camp trying to find their third corner. We know who the third corner largely is for the Denver Broncos. It should be Jahdae Barron, but I'm curious to see, knowing Parker Washington can split inside, outside, and of course, Jacoby Myers, he and I were laughing about it this week. Historically, his splits are literally 50% outside, 50% inside. These are chess pieces for Liam Cohen, and he is going to find a way to identify matchups, whether that is on Riley Moss. Go Hawks, by the way. I hate that we have to, just slander former Hawkeye and Riley Moss, but ultimately, he's the weakest link of the three, outside of if you believe you can run on Jahdae Barron, which personally, I think the Jags think they can run on him and a couple other guys on this defense, and that is also going to open up opportunities for all three of those receivers.
0: All right, Mia O'Brien, ESPN radio host, covers the Jaguars, program coordinator, adjunct professor. I mean, come on, what doesn't she do? Thank you for the time. We appreciate it as always.
2: Hey, appreciate you guys. I don't do laundry, unfortunately. My husband does that. So.
0: Well, he also sounds like he's providing critiques of the radio program, too.
2: He's the real ball knower in this household, him and our cat. Appreciate you guys.
0: What doesn't he do? Okay, thank you, Mia. I look at this. I'm not saying it's a must-win for Denver because this is not a divisional game, but Denver needs to look better. They need to look better defensively than they did against the Chiefs. 19 broken tackles against Kansas City.
1: And that goes back to it's September in the preseason. It's gone from 4 games to 3 games, and starters play in a quarter of the 12 preseason games that we see. So really, we don't see anybody until October. I would say this has more stakes than we want to admit.
0: Than Ruth's does. Chris?
1: They lost. That's
0: what you said.
1: That's the steak joint you went with?
0: That's just off the top of my head.
1: Is that right?
0: I was trying to think national. I would have said Abe and Louie's because that's a little local. That's a little Boston.
1: Capital Grill.
0: That Cap Grill's
1: Capital
0: out there.
1: Grill,
0: yeah. Cap G's out there.
1: Last time you went to a steakhouse, it was Capital Grill. We were there.
0: It was.
1: I believe the boys picked up my tab. I appreciate you doing that.
0: Well, you were getting married, dude.
1: I appreciate you doing that.
0: A lot of people only get married once.
1: Sometimes it's so nice you do it twice.
0: Sometimes,
1: I'm looking at a guy.
0: Hey.
1: I'm looking at a guy.
0: What's going to happen?
1: Who's
0: gone
1: down on...
0: Who knows what the future
1: God
0: holds?
1: God gave us two knees, and you went down on bended knee, not once, but twice.
0: Said twice.
1: All right.
0: I enjoyed it so much.
1: But I will say, because the Broncos were in the AFC Championship game last season, they've already lost to the Chiefs. The Jacksonville Jaguars are in play. That is going to be an AFC power as well. If the Broncos at least want to prove that they should be at the top of this AFC picture come season's end, they got to get one of these.
0: Yeah. They do. Jacksonville's such a test, though. We're going to learn about Jacksonville.
1: The best defense in the National Football League last year.
0: Right. We're going to learn if Week 16 was a fluke or not. We're going to get that answer today. We got a slew of battles of 0-1 teams. Some really important games around the National Football League for teams that cannot start 0-2 out of the gate. We're just about an hour away from kickoff. We're getting you ready. It's Gary Strysky. It's Randy Scott with you. It is Countdown to Kickoff on ESPN Radio and anywhere you go on the ESPN app.
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17: I'm Ed Bankin. We are an hour away from kickoff for the early NFL window in week two. The Bengals will be playing at the Texans, and quarterback Joe Burrow is active for Cincinnati. This after dealing with stiffness in his back during the week, but he will play today in Houston. Ravens pass rusher Trey Hendrickson is active against the Saints today, despite dealing with a broken finger. Also active for this game, Saints receiver Chris Olave. He's ready to go despite a hamstring problem. In Tampa, the Bucs will host the Browns. Receiver Jalen McMillan is active today for Green Bay. Meanwhile, the Bucs defense will look to continue with Deshaun Watson's struggles. But Coach Todd Bowles said Watson's mobility could present some problems for his defense.
18: It's a big challenge because they do a lot of different things as far as running and throwing the ball. And when you have a running quarterback, they give you that extra added dimension. You can rush exactly the proper way and still get outrun because of his speed, his athleticism. So we got to be very disciplined in our pass rush lanes.
17: This game will also feature Baker Mayfield getting a chance to play against his former team. According to ESPN's Adam Schefter, Colts receiver Keenan Allen is facing a minimum 3-game suspension from the league. Allen was charged last week with 2 misdemeanor offenses stemming from a drunk driving arrest last month. Also, according to Adam Schefter, the Steelers are anticipating a Week 3 return for quarterback Joey Porter Jr. The quarterback has been dealing with a back injury. There is baseball today on ESPN Radio coming up this evening. It will be the Brewers taking on the Orioles. Milwaukee continues its pursuit for the top record in the league. Also, the Padres will go for their 13th win of 14 games as they host the Marlins.
7: Hey, it's Evan Cohen. Coming up Monday, we'll recap a jam-packed football weekend and look ahead to a big early season matchup as the Giants head to L.A. to take on the Rams. It's Unsportsmanlike, 6 a.m. Eastern, right here on ESPN Radio, ESPN2, and ESPNU.

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3: It sure is. Hour number three of the program, less than an hour away from kickoff around the National Football League. The 1 p.m. Eastern slate of games looms large in the old. Hey, Gary, what do we always say? We always say, right, the windshield is bigger than
4: the rear view. You got to look forward. Prevent yourself from looking back.
3: That's
4: although
3: what I'm
4: it's
3: talking
4: important,
3: about.
4: Especially if you got those red and blues behind you. You know
3: that's
4: what I mean?
3: Well,
4: you
3: the, sure. Yeah, but then you want to know where the gas pedal is.
4: That's what I'm saying.
3: Because you just
4: and you know where that's at.
3: Get evasive.
4: For sure.
3: Evasive maneuvers. He is Gary Streisky. I am Randy Scott. Neither one of us speeds. We all obey all traffic laws. We are presented.
4: That's a lie.
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4: Talk to me.
3: 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What are we going to learn today? In week two of the National Football League, we have a slew of battles where it's 2-0-1 teams.
4: Yeah, I'm watching the Vikings and Bears.
3: Yeah.
4: I'm watching Sunday NFL Countdown. It's windy.
3: It's windy there, right? Where, hey, with these 0-1 teams, you got a little desperation that kicks in. I don't have time to say the whole word.
4: Of course not.
3: I don't have time to say desperation.
4: But you have time enough to explain why you can't
3: I got
4: say
3: it.
4: And you should have just said the whole word. You would have saved everybody
3: maybe,
4: some time.
3: But then we wouldn't have had this sort of rapport, Ian Rapoport.
4: Let's go down a colleague now. So we can say his name freely.
3: Yes.
4: Let's go down the list of 0-1 teams across the National Football League
3: I think there's going to be one in there that I want to point out
4: and
3: to
4: rank
3: is
4: 0-1. Okay, cool.
3: I don't want to rank despair, but I do want to point out the New England Patriots are 0-1.
4: They are, matter of fact, yeah, they are 0-1 and actually last place in the AFC East as it relates to point diff, because the Dolphins are also 0-1. You got
3: Dolphins
4: the Browns 0-1.
3: Yep.
4: Darn near everybody in the AFC South is 0-1 except the Jags. Broncos, Chargers 0-1.
3: Yeah.
4: The list goes on. I'll stop at the AFC.
3: The Raiders are not 0-1. The Raiders are 1-0. And they play the Chargers today. Who
4: and
3: cannot
4: you're calling
3: afford.
4: Super Bowl? I'm wondering why we haven't revoked your professional sports journalist credentials if you're sitting here flippantly saying that you saw enough from Ashton Gentry to crown them.
3: I didn't see. I loved what I saw from Ashton Gentry.
4: So what? Military kid, too.
3: I do.
4: Love that.
3: I do love that. I do think it's the wrong branch, however. I do think the. Because, right, is he an Army kid?
4: So he knows.
3: Yeah.
4: He knows the thing, too.
3: That's all right.
4: It's called grit.
3: We've got. Well, we've got the NFC South as a matchup of 2-0-1 teams.
4: Yeah.
3: I'm not normally a fan of divisional games this early in the season.
4: Nobody is.
3: I don't think we're going to learn too much about the Panthers and Falcons today other than who's really in a bad spot. One of these teams is going to be 0-2 out of the gate with a divisional loss under their belt. This one's in Atlanta.
4: It's very clearly the Falcons.
3: The Falcons are in a worse spot?
4: They've been in a worse spot ever since.
3: They're just born in a worse spot?
4: I mean, yeah. They drafted Michael Penix. They signed Tua. And neither of them have played a snap yet. Both of them are injury prone. Oh, there's no such thing as being injury prone. Yes, there is.
3: No, they are.
4: Cooper Rush threw a point blank pick six to TJ Watt last week. The Falcons are in a bad spot. Panthers just ran into the buzzsaw offense that was the Bears last week. Bryce Young hung up 39 points with that Panthers offense who won the division last year. Yes, the division winner ended up being 8-9. On the season, and he needed the last week of the season to decide that. But, like, I think the Panthers are exactly who we thought they were,
3: Comparable?
4: Yeah, competent.
3: Competent.
4: There is a competent football team.
3: Yeah.
4: The Falcons are on QB3 in week two.
3: Injuries will do that. Choices will do that. So the QB3 that Gary's referring to is Cooper Rush, the backup quarterback today. It sounds like it's going to be Jack Strand again of Division II football fame.
4: Matty Ice might be the emergency quarterback.
3: It's entirely possible. But for now, it is Cooper Rush. You want to see him get Drake London involved. You want to see him get Kyle Pitts involved because it really was the Bijan Robinson show in week one, and that was not enough as they fell to the Steelers. Here's Kevin Stefanski, the Falcons head coach, talking about what he wants to see, what he hopes to see from his team and his quarterback.
5: You know, it's the National Football League, so

0: You're going to have some plays, you're going to have some moments, you're going to have some times that you don't play your best or you're not at your best, and you bounce back. So I expect nothing less from our football team, not just one person. So there's going to be plays that you want back, or there's going to be, you know, we're not going to be perfect on any Sunday, but understand that that's why we work. That's why I put in the time. That's why you do everything in your power to get ready to roll on Sunday.
1: What I appreciated from Kevin Stefanski there is the reminder that it is the National Football League.
2: It is the National
1: Football
2: League.
1: So it's good to know that. But you have an important...
2: And the other guys get paid to play too.
1: They do. Everybody's cashing a check out here. You had an important reminder about Bijan Robinson.
2: Okay, every the start of the season, us here at ESPN get name pronouncers of players whose names we might have trouble with or who may have undergone different pronunciations of said name. And we got that at the tail end of last season when Bijan Robinson went from Bijan to Bijan. Well, lo and behold, here I am supporting the worldwide leader, watching ESPN, and sure enough, a Sonic commercial pops up.
1: Oh, yeah?
2: And it's Bijan Robinson in the commercial, and he introduces himself as Bijan Robinson, not Bijan. So here we are saying Bijan, Bijan. Oh, I know more than the other person.
1: Right, it's actually
2: Bijan Robinson. He called himself Bijan Robinson.
1: Huh.
2: So it's Bijan Robinson.
1: So we saw that from Travis Etienne.
2: Yes.
1: There with the Saints now.
2: Yeah.
1: Who, by the way, if you drafted him, good luck. It seems like the Saints don't even like him.
2: Sure.
1: Saints are in a tough spot today against the Ravens. We have some time to dive into that game. Yeah. But there's another 0-1 matchup that's happening down. I believe this one's in Tampa. It's the Bucs are hosting the Browns.
2: Baker Mayfield Bowl. You always want to win the breakup.
1: And Baker's going with a mustache today. Yeah. Did you see his... You see his walk up.
2: I'm going to be honest.
1: See his entry.
2: If I can be frank, he walked into the stadium like a person who moves weight, and you know exactly what kind of weight.
1: Just pushing
2: I'm
1: a little
2: about.
1: Weight.
2: He looks like he has a Netflix docuseries.
1: Yes.
2: Maybe nonfiction. Maybe fiction.
1: Maybe loosely based.
2: Maybe fictionalized. Loosely based. Right.
1: Based on real events.
2: Narcos type.
1: The times of our lives.
2: He looks like he's moving weight.
1: Yeah. Down there in Florida.
2: And he needs to be pushing weight today because the Bucs are 0-1.
1: Linen shirt. Yeah. I'll say the Bucs had some opportunities last week. It's part of why I'm picking the Texans over the Bengals. This is the transitive property.
2: Okay.
1: I'm going to go ahead and pick the Bengals over the Texans over the Bengals because I don't know that the Bengals win over the Bucs in week one is more than a mirage.
2: Okay.
1: You know, like Baker fumbled the ball three times.
2: Yeah.
1: And it was still a close game.
2: Three times.
1: Lost the ball three times.
2: In the red area, the crucial one was... In the red area,
1: and
2: then back-to-back interceptions.
1: Yeah.
2: So, yeah, he was turning over the football in the most... There's never a good time to turn over the football, right?
1: Time.
2: Because, obviously, ball security is the best job
1: security. It's job security.
2: But unfortuitous opportunities and sides of the field in which he turned over the pill, which you're not supposed to do. But when you're moving weight, sometimes you want to move the pill. You know?
1: Well, there's that. I've been
2: sometimes
1: told.
2: Sometimes you want to move
1: if
2: the
1: any
2: pill.
1: Of the documentaries that we watch.
2: It's good for business to move the pill.
1: Here's the thing about the other side. You may need to be on a little something to enjoy this Browns season.
2: Oh, my goodness.
1: Because, good Lord, did they look bad.
2: Oh, my God.
1: You ever have that friend or that, like, significant other or whatever in your life where you're like, I have such low expectations of this person because they're not reliable.
2: Yeah.
1: They're not anything. Not a friend. Just somebody in your life where, like,
2: you know what you're going to get.
1: Nothing from you. And then somehow they fail to meet that bar.
2: They fall below the expectations that were already...
1: Yes.
2: That were already subterranean.
1: It's just does this basement have a basement?
2: It's
1: like, you know what I mean? Where's the bottom of this pool?
2: Wait, hold on. This basement has a crawl space?
1: Because that was Deshaun Watson in week one. And if you put him in a position, here's what the Buccaneers have. The Buccaneers have an offense that can put 40 on you. They could put 30 on you real quick. They could have 20 on you by halftime. If you want to get in a shootout with the Bucs, that's great. But Deshaun Watson can't be your quarterback.
2: That's correct.
1: And that has the potential of happening down in a warm, muggy situation down there in Tampa.
2: Sure.
1: Buddy, things are getting bad and getting late early. Here's Todd Monken. He is your Browns head coach, and he's talking about the quarterback position. And we're talking already about what Deshaun Watson has to do to maintain the starting job.
3: I wouldn't say that. I just, I always expect our players to play well. I wouldn't put him out there if I didn't. So I expect him to play really well. And there were moments Sunday that he did. And there were moments we did a really good job offensively. And there were moments we didn't. And there were moments we didn't coach well enough. There was moments we didn't play well enough. I don't get too far ahead because really what matters most is that we have a great Wednesday.
1: Yeah, that's okay. So he was asked, does Deshaun Watson have to play well to maintain the starting job heading into the home opener in week three, which a lot of Browns fans have kind of circled and said, hey, that's when Shador is going to get his first start. And they go ahead and say that they gave Deshaun a chance. And then here we go. It's Shador Sanders time. Here's Ian Rappaport, our NFL Network insider colleague here. He was on NFL Game Day talking about the Browns.
4: It is an interesting situation with the Cleveland Browns right now. My understanding is the Browns are going to reevaluate their quarterback situation after this week. They're going to take a look at things. Deshaun Watson earned the job to be the starter. He has had two starts or will after today.
5: Yes.
4: My understanding is if they don't believe Deshaun Watson is their franchise guy, wouldn't be surprised to see them go to Shador Sanders as soon as week three and try to determine, is he a part of their future? They have to come out of the season, guys, knowing if they have a franchise quarterback.
1: They got to know. They got to know one way or the other because this is a quarterback-rich draft coming up in 2027, so you got to know what you have.
2: Yeah, and you got to give
1: them live rounds.
2: And they're going to be picking early. We've been befuddled by the decision to roll out Deshaun Watson, understanding, listen, you might as well rent in Cleveland. I don't even know if he if he has a residence in Cleveland anymore or if he's just, you know, parachuting in to these games. I mean, heck, they're starting the season on the road. Last week in that loss against Jacksonville, he was 16 of 22, one touchdown, one interception. The interception came on his first drive. That's the thing. If you need to find out if the person you spent fifth-round draft capital on, who was Shador Sanders last year, is going to be – listen, you don't have to dub him your starting quarterback next year, but if he's going to be in your quarterback room, if he's going to be part of your quarterback plans, Shador Sanders can go 16 of 22 and give you a touchdown and an interception, but at least he's getting – like Randy was saying, some live fire, right? At least he's getting some reps. At least you can have a long enough runway to see if he can develop into a guy that acclimates into the system and grows into the talent that's in his literal blood. It's silly. And I'm glad that it only took 2 weeks for Coach Monken and his staff to kind of give that fan base a glimmer of hope in that he's opening up the quarterback competition.
1: Yes.
2: And saying, yeah, Deshaun Watson, there's a chance that come week three, he's back on the bench. And you know Deshaun Watson's going to have glowing things to say about the fan base.
1: If you're if you're Todd Monken, you're also like, hey, I don't know when I'm going to get another head coaching opportunity.
2: Yeah.
1: This is what I've been waiting for, and I'm hamstrung with this.
2: Yeah.
1: I thought this parachute was a knapsack. You know what I mean? I've jumped out of a plane, and this thing's full of bricks. Where's my parachute? You know what I'm saying? Like, if you're him, you hope for more, you expect more, and you got to see what else is on the roster because your job is on the line. I'm not saying after 1 week or two, but this is an ownership that has shown a stubborn loyalty to Deshaun Watson. So you got to show him what you have.
2: Well, there's 230-something million reasons as to why, but this is the last time they have to pay him. But anyway, Shador can give you the numbers that Deshaun's given you.
1: Wasn't Todd Monken's call, I'll say that. Yeah. How do the Steelers feel going into New England today? Weird scheduling quirk where two teams who aren't in the same division are going to play each other in darn near the same spot, darn near the same time of year, in the same stadium there in New England. It's the Steelers and the Patriots. We're going to check in on that. One 1-0 team, and the other is the reigning AFC champ. Gary Strisky, Randy Scott. It's Countdown to Kickoff on ESPN Radio and the ESPN app.
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1: 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We're about 40 minutes away from kickoff in the National Football League, the second Sunday of the NFL season. He's Gary Strysky. I'm Randy Scott. We are glad you are here with us. 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Brooke Pryor is our ESPN Steelers reporter. She joins us from New England, from Foxborough, from Gillette Stadium, with her two favorite SportsCenter anchors, she has said, and now her two favorite ESPN.
2: She is on record as saying that.
1: Personalities. That's exactly what I was going to say. We'll all be here together here, Brooke, as we look at the Steelers looking to improve from their win over the Falcons in week one. It's weird. It's a scheduling quirk to see these two, the Pats and the Steelers, tangle once again in New England. What from last year can we apply to this year's game?
24: Well, hello, guys. I guess you are my favorite people. You're going to put words in my mouth, and I will agree with that. There's a lot of Northern attitude happening up here. And I would say the thing to remember most is that the Patriots turned the ball over 5 times in last year's meeting. In fact, the thing that I vividly remember from that meeting is after, I think, Drake May's second turnover in the press box, someone in the front row said, "Oh, there's Shaky Drakey." And then from there, he put together an MVP-like season. So things obviously turned around for him. But the Steelers, even though they have a new defensive coordinator, they are absolutely remembering all of those turnovers. And they want to force that again and really just get Drake May uncomfortable. So that's the key for the Steelers again this year.
2: Randy pointed it out. Hey, Brooke, it's your true best friend, Gary Strysky, host of SportsCenter, SC Plus.
24: I wasn't on the wedding list, so I don't really know how true of friends we are, but sure, go ahead.
2: Well, according to your plans...
24: You have to make room for Lil Wayne, I get it.
2: Well, according to your plans and your travels, I do believe you were out of state and a little bit preoccupied, potentially with your summer concert schedule, that you weren't able to join. But now here we are in September, and you know, we're only 2 weeks into the season. It's barely the end of August, and the Steelers are taking care of business, and Randy brought up the scheduling quirk. Is that something that Pittsburgh has even brought up, having to go to Foxborough, an outside of division opponent. Usually it's at least an even exchange here. Going back, they kind of already have the blueprint. Has that even been a conversation?
24: You know, it's funny. They have not mentioned that as being something that has frustrated them or that they don't like. I think, you know, even though it is a

0: road game, it's at least a close road game. It's not drivable the way that Cleveland is, or even as close as Buffalo is, but the Steelers don't have very many long road trips this year. Granted, they are going to Paris, so that is, you know, a little bit of a ways away. But no, I think that they, at this point in the season, are just focused on, okay, where's the game this week? We'll be there. What time? We'll be there, you know, 3.5-4 hours before. So they're not concerned about being in a hostile environment. And I got to tell you, too, I was down on the field about, I don't know, 30, 45 minutes ago, and it felt really quiet. It did not feel amped up. This is the home opener for the Patriots, and I think that this is an area where if it kind of stays as mellow as it felt earlier, the Steelers could take advantage of that.
1: We're talking with Brooke Pryor, our ESPN Steelers reporter. Steeler, far from, I say they looked far from like world beaters in week one, but all you got to do is win, and they did that. I think it would be their downfall, though, if they were to just be like staying still going from week one to week two. So where specifically do they need to improve off of last week?
0: Well, guys, I can tell you, looking at the lighthouse here, the thing that makes me think that they need to, the thing that they need to improve on the most is their run game. It has got to be better. Last week, it felt like they really couldn't get things going. They're rotating Rico Dowdle and Jaylen Warren, and you're right, they did just enough to win, but that ground game, they've got to find more balance, especially when you have a 42-year-old quarterback who threw the ball 40 times last week. He can't do that every week, even though he did tell me that it is sustainable and that Mike McCarthy knows that he thinks it's sustainable. Realistically, they need to have more balance. So doing that, I think, is going to go a long way for this team.
2: Okay, Brooke, yeah, that number jumps out at you because, yes, the Steelers beat the Falcons 20-13. Aaron Rodgers threw the ball 40 times for 206 yards. Holy smokes, they ran the ball 21 times for 58 yards.
0: Mm-hmm.
2: That's what you got to do is you got to get all them horses in the backfield.
1: That's what you
2: got
1: to do.
2: And you just got to do it until it doesn't work anymore.
1: That's it.
2: You take your workhorses, you take those American cars, and you hammer them over.
1: A little false confidence. I see.
0: A little false confidence. You know, the run game was a bit of a mess, you might say.
1: Yeah. No, that's fair. That's fair. And listen, you get through this one, right? The Steelers get through this game.
2: Yeah.
1: They get a little paid time off. They get to kind of just, you know, and I think, you know what? 1st of 23 wins.
2: You got your, hey.
1: I think 1st of 23.
2: Got a couple days, go get a haircut.
0: 1st of 23.
1: 1st of 23. I think whoever gets 23 ends up winning this thing. Brooke Pryor.
0: You know, I look forward to hearing your recap on my dashboard on the way out of here in a couple hours.
2: I think we just made it through the entirety of the Great Divide album. I think we just really nailed everything on the Great Divide album.
1: She went back, though. She went back to Busy Head with false confidence.
2: Yeah, that's true.
0: Well, yeah, that's because I'm a real fan.
1: Okay.
2: Wow.
1: We're spoiled. We're spoiled with her analysis.
2: Brooke,
1: we appreciate you, Brooke. Thank you. Brooke Pryor, our ESPN Steelers reporter. Enjoy the game. And I tell you what, this time next summer, Noah Kahn's playing Gillette.
2: Oh, yeah.
1: Not this time because it's not the summer, but like next summer.
2: You saw him in the Rose Bowl.
1: I did.
2: It's 80,000 strong, isn't it?
1: It was 80,000. It was 80,000. I got tickets for Dublin next summer. We're going to see if that happens. Aviva is like over 100, I think. Aviva Stadium.
2: Golly, you got tickets in Dublin.
1: Yeah, I got tickets in Dublin. I got a couple. I got
2: is that right? Cool, because I remember having the conversation.
1: I got a couple three. Well, we can't take vacation time at the same time is the problem.
2: That's interesting, because we did this summer.
1: Is the problem. For your wedding. He is Gary Streisky. I'm Randy Scott. I want to get Freddie Coleman. Freddie is the half. He's one half of Freddie and Harry on ESPN Radio. It's the best voice and best arms. So like pipes and pipes, right? Like in the business.
2: He doesn't miss arm day.
1: He said the Patriots need to be careful. Here's Freddie.
3: New England Patriots played the Pittsburgh Steelers this weekend. Home game for the Patriots after losing Seattle. You're playing a Steelers team that when T.J. Watt's healthy, he's the soul of that football team. And everybody feeds off of that. You fall to 0-2, and then you got at Jacksonville and at Buffalo in your next 2 weeks. It's not over, but you're not helping yourself being 0-2 when you're staring those two teams in the face who look pretty impressive in week one when it comes to Buffalo beating Houston and Jacksonville, what they really do it against the Cleveland Browns.
1: I agree with it. I said before the season, this schedule's brutal. It's a first-place schedule for the first-place New England Patriots. I also said some of their, I don't want to say fluky, but like they got a little lucky with the injuries. They got a little lucky.
2: You always have to be
1: winning close games.
2: I understand, right? No, I'm supporting you.
1: No, but that's the stuff that one season to the next you can see regression sometimes.
2: Yeah.
1: You're being a little aggressive right now. I'm saying they can be regressive. Is what I'm saying.
2: I mean, we're just nearing kickoff. We're just nearing putting that toe to leather. So daddy's just getting game ready.
1: You laughed at toe to leather.
2: What time?
1: You laugh every time I do it.
2: I thought we were going to start talking about Johnny Unitas getting the start, dude, and what's Len Dawson going to do?
4: Yeah, you laughed under center.
2: So yeah, it's all AFC, AFC, AFC heavyweights these next 3 weeks for the Patriots. They got to take care.
4: Plenty of questions for Mike T. I'm sure he'll have questions for us as well. Gary Strieske, Randy Scott. Countdown to kickoff on ESPN Radio.
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13: There's a lot of different things that the NFL is trying to do. 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Now we're going to Australia. We're going to the four corners. Is it the four corners of the earth?
14: Checking.
13: Just want to make
14: sure. I believe
13: sure.
14: That's the saying.
13: 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Didn't know how many quarters there are.
14: And I checked.
13: Corners.
15: There are no corners.
13: There are no corners.
15: On the earth.
13: Yeah. Unless you're a flat earther.
14: Unless you're a globist, then there's no corners, but...
13: Didn't one of the astronauts send a picture just to say, if you're a flat earther, this should change all of that? I never understood that with flat earthers. Like, what happens when you get to the end of the earth?
16: Remember we had this discussion? What is the town that's on the edge?
13: Yeah.
14: We are about to get just
13: a
14: deluge of stay in your lane content right now.
13: I know. I stay in my lane when I go around the globe.
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17: I'm Ed Benkin. 8 NFL games are set to kick off at the top of the hour, and several players who are hoping to play will be in action. The Bengals will play the Texans in Houston, and quarterback Joe Burrow is active despite dealing with back stiffness all week in Cincinnati. Ravens pass rusher Trey Hendrickson is active for his team's game against the Saints today at home despite dealing with a broken finger. As far as New Orleans, receiver Chris Olave is also active for the game despite a hamstring problem. In Tampa, the Bucs will host the Browns. Receiver Jalen McMillan is active for Tampa Bay. Meanwhile, NFL Sunday on ESPN Radio is featuring the Packers and the Jets. Packers quarterback Jordan Love says he still has confidence in his offensive line despite a rough week last week.
18: We got to be better. They got to be better, and we got some situations where communication-wise we all can clean some stuff up and make sure everybody's on the same page and locked in. But we know what it is. You know, we got some work to do to improve and get better. That's everybody on this football team.
17: The second game of our doubleheader on Sunday NFL on ESPN Radio will be the Jaguars and Broncos from Denver. According to ESPN's Adam Schefter, Colts receiver Keenan Allen is facing a minimum three-game suspension from the NFL. Allen was charged last week with two misdemeanor offenses stemming from a drunk driving arrest last March. And also, according to ESPN's Adam Schefter, the Steelers are anticipating return next week for cornerback Joey Porter Jr. In baseball, with 1 week left of the regular season, the Red Sox and Rays will wrap up their series today in Tampa. A win for Boston would clinch a wild card spot. Meanwhile, the Rays' matchup number to clinch the AL East is down to five. Tonight on ESPN Radio, 6:30 Eastern, it's the Brewers and Orioles wrapping up their series in Baltimore.
15: Hey, it's Michelle Smallman, and coming up Monday, the Rams are coming off an uninspiring week one loss to the 49ers. With no Myles Garrett, should they be on upset alert against the Giants? It's Unsportsmanlike, 6 a.m. Eastern, right here on ESPN Radio, ESPN2, and ESPNU.
1: Countdown to kickoff, ESPN Radio and the ESPN app. Gary Strisky, Randy Scott alongside. Also on Sirius XM Channel 80 and tune in, however you found us on this glorious second Sunday of the NFL season. We are glad you did. We're less than half an hour away from kickoff across the country in every NFL stadium you can think of. 4 p.m. slate is great. The night game tonight in Kansas City is great. And then Monday Night Football on ESPN and ESPN Radio in Los Angeles. The Rams hosting the New York Football Giants. One game we haven't dove into much, Gare Bear.
2: Yeah.
1: Say Gary Strisky, one game we haven't jumped into all that much, G-Unit, is Eagles and Titans down in Nashville. Numbers only 7, and I say only 7, which is still a sizable spread at our friends at DraftKings Sportsbook. Eagles looked okay against the Commanders in week one.
2: Yeah.
1: First half.
2: They let the Commanders get a little too close for comfort.
1: They did. They took their foot off the gas in the second half. The Titans looked awful. The Titans looked terrible.
2: They looked terrible playing football. They looked awesome doing the football. Because here's the thing. Those uniforms are incredible.
1: Well,
2: I can't stop talking about it. What are you saying? Are you calling upset alert? Are you saying Cam Ward proves the doubters wrong? Are you saying Cam Ward wins that exchange between that media member and says, you know what, I am a good quarterback. I am this franchise's quarterback.
1: I'm so glad you said that, because this is the second back and forth he's had that you could say is a disrespectful back and forth with a reporter, and not disrespectful on Cam Ward's part.
2: Okay, yeah.
1: That the reporter was kind of out of bounds. Let's listen in. This is from this week where he was asked if he is at the floor of being an NFL quarterback. Listen in.
19: I think, you know, I'm a very good quarterback. You know, I think I do a lot of things, you know, different that a lot of quarterbacks can't do. And it's also stuff that, you know, I have to get better at as you know, some things that I lack. That's a process that you take on each and every day. I have great coaches around me to continue to push me to that level that I want to play at. And when you know, the tide turns, you know, I'm pretty sure, you know, it's going to be a different story.
20: Doesn't a very good NFL quarterback have better results than you had?
19: I think it comes with the game. It comes with the defense you're playing. It comes with, you know, what the DC's philosophy is. And, you know, every game is not going to be a shootout. Every game is going to be it could be a bad passer rating. It could be a bad, you know, completion ratio. But it's all about the win and loss. And, you know, we haven't done that. And that's something that we only focus on is winning and losing. Winning.
1: It's Paul Kaharsky who had that back and forth. And he said, doesn't an NFL quarterback have to have better numbers than you do? This is less than a month removed from a back and forth with a reporter who's like independently affiliated, kind of had his own website.
2: Yeah.
1: Then the Titans later pulled his credential, but he was a little bit more belligerent with Cam Ward.
2: Yeah.
1: Where, you know, if you're advising a young quarterback on facing the media, so the question at that point, it was September 1st, that question at that point was to, you know, from this reporter to Cam Ward. He said, how would you evaluate your preseason? Mm-hmm. How do you think you've been playing in the preseason? And Cam Ward said, how do you think I would? How would you evaluate how I did? Right there, you lost it because you lost control of the back and forth. So he asked the question, and the reporter goes, not well, and got a chuckle in the room. You're one of 32 guys to have this job in the league.
2: Sure.
1: You're a starting NFL quarterback. Does Cam Ward deserve more respect from the media there in Nashville?
2: Gosh.
1: They're treating him like it's New York.
2: Yeah.
1: Philadelphia.
2: I mean, I think you take him away from Nashville. Take where geographically the questions are coming from, more so focus on the position in which he was drafted first overall last year.
1: Yeah.
2: And with that, this is not a league anymore unless you are a member of the Green Bay Packers that you get to sit and wait and marinate on the bench for a season or two seasons or three seasons before you get handed the reins to the franchise. The Titans, even though they shouldn't be, they want to win now. They're building a shiny new stadium that they're going to be playing in next year. They have a new rebrand. And all of this, you can say, is in large part because they have a new franchise quarterback, or at least they think that they do. Mm-hmm. So while the questions might be a little bit forward, might be a little bit uncomfortable, they're not unfair. If Cam Ward was a third, fourth, fifth round guy, he's not facing the same scrutiny. But when the Titans put all of their draft capital into this guy being the savior, and he does, and I just took a look at it, it's only week one, he's in the bottom of every statistical category across 32 NFL starting quarterbacks. Yeah, I guess the context of the question is fair, but like, come on, give the kid a little bit of grace. He's 24 years old, and this is his 17th game in his NFL career. Like,
4: that's crazy.
2: What are we doing?
0: With all that being said,
2: go ahead, man. Go ahead. Ask the question.
0: Well, I mean, they lost to the Jets in week one, so it would seem that they're trending towards another top pick in this upcoming quarterback-heavy draft. So could the Titans potentially move on after year two of Cam Ward?
4: I think they could.
2: Really?
4: I think they could. Open a new stadium with an SEC quarterback. What if it's Trinidad Chambliss? What if it's, you know what I mean? You're trying to sell tickets. What if it's Arch?
2: From one baby blue to another baby blue?
4: Right. You know what I mean? Like, what if it's somebody in the SEC who's spinning it right now? You draw in, because Nashville has turned into Atlanta West. And I mean that by, if you grew up in the Midwest, anywhere around Chicago, you're going to live in Chicago in your 20s. And that kind of happens in the South with Atlanta. It's starting to happen in the South with Nashville.
2: Yeah.
4: So you could draw in these other fan bases, sell tickets for a stadium that's had a hard time doing that. And it's our own problem in recent seasons, but they're opening a new stadium.
2: Are you guys calling quarterback controversy year two has just begun for Cam Ward?
4: I'm not calling controversy.
2: I mean, I'm not saying on the hook. It's not like, you know,
4: what
2: is it, $70, $80 million that the quarterback slotted for, $50, $60 million that the first overall pick, which is no money. I mean, now
4: that's not per year. You care the guy's making that per year.
2: I was going to say, your second contract, if you become a bona fide, you're making 60 M's a year for the next 4 years. So I guess it wouldn't be the money that kept them hitched to Cam Ward. I'm just saying, man, like, the guy's got the bona fides. You saw it in Miami from him, and there's reason you took him with the number one overall pick. You got to give him.
0: The new offensive coordinator, though.
2: Yeah.
4: What do you think?
2: I mean, they're only in that position, though, if they do have the first or second overall pick. Like, an Arch or Trinidad continues to trend in the direction that he's trending.
0: Who do you think would finish lower than them? Maybe the Dolphins?
2: Who need a quarterback?
4: The Dolphins could go 0-17.
0: Would they take Jeremiah Smith over him? Over a quarterback?
4: No, they need a quarterback. They need a quarterback. Malik Willis is not a long-term answer.
2: He's going to be keeping the seat warm.
4: It's a fascinating question after 1 week.
2: That's crazy that you just posed it. Golly.
4: Because
2: I was trying to come to Cam Ward's defenses because I liked him on QB1 on Netflix.
4: Cam's not going to look good today. And that's not necessarily a reflection of Cam. It's a reflection of a lack of offensive line help. Carnell Tate is a strong receiver prospect. Okay, they brought in Wandale Robinson just because of familiarity with Daboll in the New York Giants. He's essentially a target monster, whatever. He doesn't have a starting running back. He's got Tony Pollard. He's got Tajay Sharp. Those are both backups in this league. I think we've learned that at this point. I mean, it's not all on Cam Ward, but at least the defense is horrible too. Like, that's the problem. Is you got the Eagles in town. Eagles are going to win 11, 12 games this year. They're a formidable foe in the NFC, and they're going to come in, and the Eagle fans are going to make the trip down to Nashville, and they're going to be lubed up, and it's going to be loud. It's going to feel like a road game for Cam Ward, and he's going to be 0-2 out of the gates with a coaching staff that's like, hey, we want to save our jobs. You know what I mean? Like, this is going to fall at Cam Ward's feet. That's so unfair to him, but that is the business of football. After experiencing a little bit of the business of football at Miami, where, you know, he showed the bona fides of a first-round pick. Let's keep it in Miami as we switch over to the Niners and the Dolphins. This one's out west. One thing I love about Handman and Handman producing is he'll stack it in a British way. You know what I mean? So it's Niners-Dolphins, which makes me think that it's in Miami. It's not in Miami.
2: It's in San Francisco. It's in San Francisco.
4: We call that an
2: area.
4: We call that a handman landmine. That's what we call that. It's just like a little bit of like a treacherous, like pull the pin on their grenade, top
2: just
4: it over.
2: Make sure, hey, just make sure you're putting eyes, because trust but verify. They're playing each other, but verify where.
4: What do we know about the 49ers?
2: Something about the electric.
4: Something
2: about the electromagnetic. But they
4: lose Dejan Love.
2: They play up. Yeah, obviously. He's doing a bid.
4: He will
2: But
4: be.
2: They had Dejan Stribling.
4: Did you see the FBI added 30 more names to the accuser list this week? Okay, 30 more names.
2: I got to. Okay, hold on.
4: 30.
2: Okay, then he needs to have the book thrown at him because he conned like 50 women and he only got a million?
4: Are you saying he's bad?
2: What is he asking for, $20 a pop, dude? What are we doing?
4: What is this, my cameo?
2: Like, come on, what is this?

0: You're 13 points is a big cushion.
1: It's a big cushion.
0: I'm right there.
1: You had some. You had some. You have something you want to say?
0: You wanted to finish.
1: What did you want to say about the big cushion? Because it's a big one.
0: I was going to say it's appealing.
1: You said sometimes you got to take a flight to Brazil to get that kind of cushion. That's what you said.
0: Or you can get it here domestic. You're just going to have to open up that wallet.
1: Yeah.
0: You know,
1: and it's not going to feel the same. That's what you said to the person who has it, not to the person. Anyway, we're 15 minutes shy from kickoff. 15 minutes to kickoff. We're going to pick each game. We're going to look back at our picks from last week. We're sure going to try. Gary Strysky, Randy Scott. It's Countdown to Kickoff on ESPN Radio and the ESPN app.
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0: Channel 80, as well as TuneIn. He's Gary Streisky. I'm Randy Scott. We are presented by Progressive Insurance. Tune in for baseball action this Sunday as the Baltimore Orioles host the Milwaukee Brewers. 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That's tonight. The Brewers and the Orioles this evening. This is the Sunday. That's what I'm talking about. It is time, however, Gary, for NFL picks, because we are just 13 minutes away, 12 minutes away from kickoff. Let's get it. NFL picks time.
1: Panthers at Falcons.
0: We're not going spread. We're going money line.
2: Oh.
0: Money line.
2: Okay.
0: Yes, because let's do it. Go ahead. NFC South battle.
2: Well, give me the Panthers.
0: Give me the Panthers.
2: There's way too many Falcons questions.
0: Do it.
2: Specifically under quarterback. And last time I checked, being a knower of ball that I am, quarterback's important position.
0: Ball knower.
2: Yeah.
0: You said you're going to pick whom now? I'm going to go ahead and take the Panthers.
2: I said Panthers.
0: Oh, man. I said Panthers. I'm going to go Panthers. I think Atlanta's in a real bad spot. And I actually think Carolina's defense is a lot better than they showed last week. They just ran into a buzzsaw. Okay. They just ran into a buzzsaw.
2: Yeah.
0: You know what I mean?
2: And so did Caleb Williams' facial hair.
0: That's exactly what happened.
2: The only survivor was his mustache.
0: This is a good one in the AFC.
2: Talk to me.
1: Bengals at Texans.
0: This is a good one. It's down in Houston. Houston's favored.
2: I spent some time down there.
0: Defense didn't look good last week. What are you thinking?
2: I'm going to put an asterisk on. Well, what's the line?
0: 3, but we're doing money line.
2: I'm sorry.
0: Yeah.
2: Give me the Bengals.
0: Yeah.
2: With an asterisk, with a caveat, if Joe Burrow can play the full 60, if he can stay up, that back stays fine, then give me the Bengals over the Texans.
0: Okay. I'm going to go with the
2: Texans. They're going to get a large dose of Jamar Chase. Okay.
0: Yeah, I think they're going to force feed it. But Darryl Stingley's nasty.
2: Yeah.
0: And that Texan secondary is a lot better than what they put on tape last week.
2: Okay.
0: And I think David Montgomery kind of takes the air out of the football in a good way if you're rooting for Houston. I'm going to go with the Texans.
2: All right.
0: Let's get to this one down in Tampa.
1: Browns at Buccaneers.
0: There's a lot to, like you said, Baker Mayfield revenge game. What are you thinking?
2: I'm going Browns here.
0: We're going money line.
2: I'm not going spread. I'm going Buccaneers here.
0: Yeah.
2: I was going to say I'm going Browns. It's opposite day. Give me Buccaneers.
0: Uh-oh.
2: Yeah. I mean, you saw how Baker walked in, dude. He looked like a kingpin.
0: He's ready to
2: of the variety that is dangerous.
0: He's better than he was last week as well. He's not going to fumble 3 times today.
2: He's not.
0: I think Emeka Ogbuka goes off.
2: Okay.
0: Off.
2: Okay.
0: I think Godwin, I think Bucky Irving score. Like, I think Baker runs one in.
2: Come on.
0: Legitimately.
2: Did you just put a couple shekels down on
0: maybe
2: that?
0: Maybe I did. Maybe I didn't. Let's get to the next. This is a good one right here. This one's at MetLife.
1: Packers at Jets.
0: Who's green is Moss green?
2: That's what I'm saying, dude. You've been sort of high on the Jets supply recently. You know what I'm saying? Everybody who's joined the program today has been.
0: Yeah. This is a money line bet. Can the Packers go 0-2? Question mark. I think they can. Can the Jets go 2-0? Is a better question.
2: Give me the Jets.
0: Oh!
2: J-E-T-S! Jets!
0: I'm going to take the Packers.
2: Okay.
0: First
2: time we've disagreed.
0: Why are you into gang green?
2: Well, just because the way you looked at me.
0: Okay.
2: And I didn't know if it was a disconcerting eye. I don't know if it was a judgmental eye. So
0: the beard keeps you guessing.
2: What? Hey, listen.
0: Yeah.
2: Geno Smith played clean last week. Mm-hmm. Didn't have a score. And I think that changes this week.
0: I think we're going to see Jordan Love throw 3 touchdowns today and protect the football a little better.
2: Okay.
0: And I think that's going to be enough. I think it's going to be close.
2: You are on record as saying that Jordan Love, in order for the Packers to win, has to play perfect games.
0: And I think he will.
2: Okay.
0: I think he will. Let's go to Chicago for the next one.
1: Vikings at Bears.
2: This is a good one. It's going to be sloppy. It's going to be wet, windy.
0: Oh.
2: We're just talking about football. We got the Bears. 59 points last week, 6 rushing touchdowns. Give me the Bears.
0: I think I'm going to go Bears too. I think I'm going to go Bears as well. Yeah, I'm going to go Bears. I think what I saw from Caleb Williams on the ground last week is going to be important because it's blowing. It's blowing in Chicago. It's wet. It's going to rain all day. It's damp. So I'll take Caleb. I think he's going to pick up some key first downs with his feet. So I'm going to go with Caleb Williams and the Bears. This next one's in Baltimore.
1: Saints at Ravens.
0: Tyler Shuck opposite Lamar Jackson.
2: Come on.
0: I don't want to make it that simple, but who are you going with?
2: Tyler Shuck spun it last week. He had 400 yards through the air. But, I mean, Derrick Henry darn near had 400 yards on the ground.
0: Yeah.
2: You know what I'm saying?
0: Yeah.
2: Give me Baltimore. They're in Baltimore.
0: Yeah.
2: Yeah, give me
0: Baltimore. I'll take Baltimore as well. The Saints, this is a much better defense. And if the Saints have a first half like they did last week, they're in some real trouble. They were so flat in that first half. I'm going to take Lamar and the Ravens. Although, the Lamar, without Zay Flowers, without Jacoby Lane, maybe a big Mark Andrews day. I'm not sure. Let's go down to Nash Vegas.
1: Eagles at Titans.
0: 7-point spread, Philly's favored on the road.
2: Eagles. I mean,
0: yeah.
2: Until proven otherwise.
0: Eagles. Saquon picks his number. Let's say 92 yards, two touchdowns.
2: He might not play the fourth quarter of this.
0: That's fine.
2: They might not have to have him play the fourth quarter.
0: Just need him at 80 yards or better. Let's go. let's go to New England. Let's go to Foxborough for this next one.
1: Steelers at Patriots.
0: It's a rematch of week 3 last year where Aaron Rodgers came into Gillette, threw two touchdowns, and the Pats turned it over 5 times.
2: Okay.
0: Pats lost. One of only 4 losses all season, including the Super Bowl.
2: You can see Aaron Rodgers throwing two touchdowns again.
0: Yep.
2: Okay, that's no problem. That's par for the course. I don't see a Patriots team turning the football over 5 times.
0: Okay.
2: Give me the Patriots.
0: Okay.
2: I feel good about the Patriots. It's their home
0: opener. They're favored by 5.5.
2: No A.J. Brown, but it's Patriots home opener. Vrabel has these guys getting right after week 1. And a little extra time to prepare.
0: All right, Trayvon Henderson is back. He's healthy. He adds a home run element and explosivity. You know what I'm talking about? To win outright, I'm going to take the Patriots, but I think the Steelers cover the 5.5.
2: Okay.
0: All right, let's get... Oh, this one's on ESPN Radio. This is out in Denver.
2: Yeah.
0: Let's go ahead and get this one.
1: Jaguars at Broncos.
0: What are you thinking?
2: I mean, listen... When the Prince of Peace is on your side, you're playing with the 12th man.
0: Tim Tebow.
2: With the 13th man. But who's Tim Tebow rooting for? His hometown Jacksonville Jaguars?
0: Oh, that's a great question.
2: Or the team that he is the alumni flag planter for, the Denver Broncos?
0: Correct.
2: Give me the Jags because I hate the Broncos.
0: I'm going to take the Jags as well because I also hate the Broncos. Let's go to Los Angeles for this next one.
1: Raiders at Chargers.
0: There's going to be fights in the stands. There always are. It's going to feel like a home game at times because the Raider fans, hey, when I became a fan of the Raiders, they were in Los Angeles. Who are you picking? Raiders at Chargers.
2: You're my boy. You're my boy, Blue.
0: Yeah.
2: And Fernando Mendoza, I know he's not the starter, but they have a lot of likable dudes on that Raiders team.
0: Yes, they do.
2: Give me the Raiders.
0: Give me the Chargers.
2: Really?
0: Yeah, it's an emotional hedge. I think...
2: Because you went on before the season, you were like, Justin Herbert, it's going to be an MVP year, and the Chargers are going to win the division.
0: I know, and I'm not ready to jump off that ship yet. I'm going to go ahead and take the Chargers.
2: Well, I hope you win it. You don't know how to swim.
0: Let's go to the desert.
1: Seahawks at Cardinals.
0: Drew Lock, no Sam Darnold.
2: Sure.
0: God, the Cardinals look good in week 1.
2: Yeah. Bird v. Bird.
0: Go ahead.
2: All right. Give me the Cardinals.
0: Me too.
2: Riding a bit of a high in the desert. Let's go.
0: Me too.
2: Because why not?
0: I think they get it. I really do. And I think the Seattle ground game needs another game to sort out their roles.
2: Sure.
0: They're not sure George Ohlone, Jadarian Price. They're not sure yet. I don't believe in Drew Lock. So I'm going to go ahead and pick the Cardinals.
2: Okay.
0: All right. This one's great in the Metroplex.
1: Commanders at Cowboys.
0: I think we're going to see so many points. So many points. Last week's Bears... Panthers, 40-something, 52, something like that. Who are you picking? Straight up, money
2: Dallas.
0: Line.
2: Dallas? Yeah, Dallas. I don't think...
0: Okay.
2: Somebody's going to go to 0-2, and someone's going to subsequently then go to 0-2 in the division.
0: Okay.
2: Right now, you got to play home field, Dallas.
0: Last one, tonight, Sunday Night Football. I'm going Dallas as well.
1: Colts at Chiefs.
0: Tyler Fulgham likes the Colts to cover the 6.
2: Well, he likes the spread, yeah. He likes them to cover the spread. Keep it snug like pants after a buffet.
0: Yeah.
2: It's the Chiefs, though.
0: Okay. I think it's the Chiefs as well. I don't believe in Daniel Jones. I don't believe in his elusivity because he's still coming back from that Achilles.
2: It's not about believing anybody or not believing anybody in the Colts. It's just believing that Patrick Mahomes, hey, a 1-5?
0: Yeah.
2: Yo, 1-5's back.
0: Get your fantasy lineups in. You got about 4 minutes until kickoff. He's Gary Streisky. I'm Randy Scott. This has been Countdown to Kickoff on ESPN Radio. Coming up, it's game day on ESPN Radio and anywhere you go on the ESPN app.
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15: A crucial week two in the NFL. I'm Chris Smith. The Jets will look to start 2-0 for the first time since 2015, host the Packers. And ESPN host Michelle Smallman says stakes are high for Green Bay, who have not started 0-2 since 2006, the longest active streak in the NFL and the longest streak in Packers history.
16: How can you believe that they're going to find a way to turn this around? That will have extended the losing streak to 7, dating back to last season. Obviously, if they lose, we don't know the manner in which they would lose, but throughout that stretch, a lot of double-digit leads blown. You still don't have Josh Jacobs, so your running game is not in a good place. You're still waiting for Micah Parsons to come back, so you don't have your closer on defense. And the offensive line is a real problem. If you can't beat the Jets in week two, it will be full-blown panic when it comes to the Packers.
15: 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Coverage is underway with kickoff coming up on select ESPN Radio outlets. At 4 East on ESPN Radio, the Broncos look for their first win on the season as they host the 1-0 Jaguars in Mile High. On the injury front, Panthers pass rusher Patrick Jones II, who is listed as questionable with a back injury, is not expected to play against the Falcons, a source told ESPN's Jeremy Fowler. Meanwhile, Bucs wide receiver Jalen McMillan, who is nursing a knee injury, is expected to play against the Browns, a source told ESPN's Adam Schefter. And Saints pass rusher Chase Young, who is listed as questionable with calf soreness, is expected to play against the Ravens, sources told the NFL Network's Ian Rappaport, while Ravens pass rusher Trey Hendrickson, who broke a finger into several pieces this week, is slated to play with a cast on his hand.
12: Hey, it's Goaler. Coming up Monday, we'll break down a weekend full of football in both the NFL and college and get you set for an intriguing matchup between the Rams and Giants. That's Monday on the Golics at 10 a.m. Eastern on ESPN Radio and the ESPN app.

0: It's week two in the NFL.
1: And the give is to Barkley. Straight ahead into the end zone, untouched. Saquon Barkley.
2: Rodgers under center. Rodgers, play action. Rolling to his right. Throws wide open. Touchdown. Rodgers, perfect there. Burrow wants it. Claps for it once. Gets the snap. Looking for the end zone. Got a man middle of the field.
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3: 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I'm Kevin Clark alongside Drew Butler and Mike Tannenbaum. Week 2, 1 p.m. slate. So many storylines, so much weather that we got to talk about. Let's get to the opening drive.
0: To break down the early window of another NFL Sunday. 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
0: Browns at Buccaneers.
3: Bucs 8.5-point favorites in this one. Total is 41.5. I'm not sure there's a line high enough for me to be feel comfortable with the Cleveland Browns here. Drew, what do you got?
5: Yeah, very interesting line, Kevin. 8.5-point favorites the Buccaneers are. Both of these teams are 0-1. Keep in mind, Tampa turned it over four times last week, and Baker Mayfield also got sacked four times against Cincinnati. I think this is a referendum on the Browns. Deshaun Watson, man, he needs a good day in some way, shape, or form. I think the Bucs take care of business. Let's see what happens with Deshaun Watson. Maybe Shedeur Sanders gets in.
3: Yeah, there was a report, Mike, that this could be his last game. Mike, what do you think?
6: I think it's disgusting. I think it's unacceptable. I think Todd Monken said we're playing a 15-game season, and for the players in that locker room, they're looking at their head coach like saying, what, these first two games don't count? That is unacceptable at the NFL level. You're playing a quarterback who's played 19 games in 6 years, who's not an NFL quarterback, and you started him. Like, what are you saying to your locker room?
3: Yep, let's go to Atlanta.
0: Panthers at Falcons.
3: Panthers, 2.5-point road favorites in this one over the Falcons. Falcons starting Cooper Rush again. Drew, you know the Falcons better than anybody on this call. What do you think?
5: Yeah, well, Cooper Rush on first down just took the ball and ran. He extended. They are reviewing it right now because it looks like he fumbled and the Panthers recovered the football. My sources tell me, guys, that last week, Cooper Rush, who was experiencing back spasms on Friday and Saturday, was in such bad shape on Sunday. However, they did what they needed to do. He, of course, played. It was not up to the expectations of anybody in the Falcons organization. They lose to the Steelers. Reports now saying that Michael Penix Jr. might be good to go in about 72 hours as the Falcons play on Thursday night in Green Bay. Guys, I have no idea. Everybody is wondering what the Falcons are doing at the quarterback position. And the Panthers, too. Bryce Young, man, he owns the Falcons. 4-1 against Atlanta as the Panthers quarterback. And he's always played well inside Mercedes-Benz Stadium. So I'm hard-pressed to go against the Panthers here today.
6: Yeah, I think it's a must game for these guys. You know, it was a game last week that got out of hand against the Bears. You know, physicality, guys, is a great equalizer. You go back last week. Chicago, certainly San Francisco, New York Giants, Kansas City. There were a few teams that just approached the offseason differently, you can tell. And I think Carolina in a division game will play much better this week. I was shocked how bad they were defensively a week ago.
3: Well, let's go to Houston.
0: Bengals at Texans.
3: Texans 3.5-point favorites at home. Over-under is 45.5. Mike, what are you thinking here?
6: I'm thinking on the first play of the game, the Cincinnati Bengals are going to blow a protection, and Joe Burrow is going to run for his life. Literally, first play of the game. So I'm fascinated by this game because Joe Burrow had back tightness. You know, last week they won really more so because of their defense. We know how good Houston is, but I think what Joe Brady and the Bills did last week, guys, is gave us a blueprint on how you can beat this Texan defense. It's going over the top. This is going to be a great chess match today. If Cincinnati gets time, they will throw the ball down the field, targeting Kwame Lasser. There's been some great online videos all week about Derek Stingley going against Jamar Chase at LSU in practice. Should be a heck of a game today in Houston.
3: But the Bengals driving now after that. They're running for your life. Joe Burrow survived in that and had a nice third down pass there just a second ago. Drew, what do you think?
5: Yeah, Joe Burrow acts. active. I don't think that surprises anybody, but he was dealing with some back soreness throughout the week. The Cincinnati Bengals defense is the story here. Very opportunistic in week one. They forced the Buccaneers into four turnovers. Can C.J. Stroud have a clean afternoon, or can the Bengals really let everybody know that their defense is for real in 2026? I think we can all agree that if the Bengals defense puts the ball in Joe Burrow's hands more often than not, then the Bengals could be in for a really good season. But I would think this one, guys, is going to be one of the better games here in this 1 p.m. slate.
3: Let's go to New York.
0: Packers at Jets.
3: Jets 3.5-point home dogs in this one. Over-under is 44.5. Disgusting weather here in the tri-state area. Mike, you know it well. What's going on?
6: Yeah, so unfortunately, you never want to see, looks like a pretty significant injury to Jaden Reed. He was down. They went to a commercial break. First two plays, little out of sync for the Packers. It's going to be 3rd and 7 here. You know, story coming into this game, obviously, is no Josh Jacobs, no Micah Parsons. And, you know, for the Jets, it's not who you play, but when you play them, they kind of catching a break today. It's their home opener. It's a whiteout. A lot of buzz around this team relative to a great opening day win. And this is a game that, you know, I think the Packers now, guys, are on a 6-game losing streak. So certainly a sense of urgency for both teams here.
3: Drew?
5: There should be buzz around this game. The Jets can start at 2-0 for the first time since 2015. You mentioned it. The Packers are missing some of their key playmakers on both sides of the ball. They were outscored 22-0 last week in the fourth quarter against the Minnesota Vikings. You said it, Mike. They've lost 6 straight. The Packers have. Can Jordan Love find some success today inside MetLife Stadium? I don't know. Weather's going to be a factor. I'll lean Packers here, though. I think they get back in the win column.
3: Let's go to Chicago.
0: Vikings at Bears.
3: Bears, 4.5-point favorites in this one. I just watched Justin Jefferson drop a pass in the end zone. Field goal unit is coming on for Minnesota, but a solid first drive. Drew, what do you think about this one?
5: Yeah, the Bears dropped an interception on this first drive as well. Weather a factor here, too. It looks wet and soggy at Soldier Field Stadium. The Vikings do avoid that interception, and they drive the ball down. Will Reichard kicks it, and it is good. So the Vikings up 3-0 early with 11 minutes left in the first quarter. I would expect this game, guys, to bring a little bit of regression to that Bears offense. They scored 59 points in week one, but I love what Ben Johnson said after the game. We want to score the most points ever. We want to lead the league in every offensive statistical category, and we want to win a Super Bowl. Fun times in Chicago for sure, but I love these early divisional games. I think this one is close, and I think the Bears squeak it out late.
6: Yeah, I love Kevin O'Connell, the strategist here. Look for them to try to run the ball, playing with their, you know, backup quarterback in Carson Wentz. Aaron Jones had a good run, 8 yards, and look for them to try to possess the ball here and keep the ball out of the explosive Bear offense. And then just an unfortunate update, guys, in that Bear, in the Packer-Jet game, Jaden Reed is being carted off. So obviously hoping for the best there. You never want to see that happen. It's third play of the game, and there's a little bit of a delay in MetLife.
3: All right, let's go to Baltimore.
0: Saints at Ravens.
3: Ravens 8.5-point favorites in this one. Saints obviously gave the Lions a real scare last week. Went for 2, didn't get it, lost the game. Ravens looked amazing, but Zay Flowers obviously banged up. Drew, what do you think?
5: Yeah, let me just put my hand up here for everybody that listened last week. I was very, very critical of Tyler Shuck, as he had an abysmal first half against the Lions. But, man, did he turn it on in the second half. He ended up throwing for over 400 yards. They almost beat the Lions, as you just mentioned, Kevin. And I think the Saints are a live dog today. I think the Baltimore Ravens have a little bit of regression, kind of like how I just spoke about the Chicago Bears. Tough to have two dominant performances like that straight out of the gates to start a season. And the Saints get Alvin Kamara back. Chris Olave is playing, and Chase Young is active. So look for the Saints to put up a good fight today in Baltimore.
3: Go ahead, Mike.
6: Yeah, I just wish, Jordan Tyson was, you'd love to see, a Shug Tyson Olave group grow together. I agree. Shug was great in the second half. I don't know if they have enough firepower, though, to match Baltimore at home.
3: I do want to say, so first of all, the Bucs just got a field goal, but the funny moment just happened in the Falcons game where a pass was tipped to the line and went really, really, really high in the air, and about five Falcons were going to come down with it. And the reason it was batted down is that Bryce Young ran about 10 yards to just swat it down like Dikembe Mutombo. It was an awesome, it was a penalty anyway, so it wouldn't have been a positive play for the Panthers. So great hustle play from Bryce Young there. It made me laugh a lot. All right, let's go to Nashville.
0: Eagles at Titans.
3: Eagles, 7-point favorites on the road here. Reports of a lot of Eagles fans in Nashville. One update to give you already is that Saquon Barkley is in the blue medical tent. Tank Bigsby is in. We'll update that as it comes. Mike Tannenbaum, what do you think?
6: It's 105 degrees in Nashville today, and this, to me, just seems like it's going to be a low-scoring game. Tennessee already won 3 and out. Philadelphia's on the move, 4th and 1. Tush push. Tennessee was offsides. I just don't know where Tennessee's points are coming from. I'm a big believer in Cam Ward. Kevin, I know you are as well. It just doesn't look good yet. Hopefully that'll get better for him. I just think this is a big mismatch, guys.
3: Drew?
5: Titans got to show some life here. I mean, a terrible performance in week one. Cam Ward, not his best. He obviously had to face the music with the Nashville media this past week. Hopefully Saquon Barkley is okay. Eagles just got a first down on 3rd and 5, so they are inside the red zone after Jalen Hurts found Devontae Smith on a quick slant. Our resident executive, Mike Tannenbaum, just said it. Do not expect a lot of offensive fireworks in this one. And if Saquon Barkley is out, boys, this could be a very low-scoring affair. I would think, though, that the Philadelphia Eagles find a way to get it done.
3: Saquon Barkley is heading to the locker room, so we will keep updated on that as it comes.
5: All right, jogging to the locker room, though.
3: Oh, there we go. But it looks like a chest injury, upper body injury. So we'll see what happens there. All right, let's go to New England.
0: Steelers at Patriots.
3: Patriots 4.5-point favorites in this one. Steelers had an early 3 and out, and then the Patriots fumbled on their 4th play of the possession. So it's going about to be a Steelers punt surprise on 4th and 6 with 10 minutes to go in a lively one so far. Mike, what do you think?
6: Yeah, this one's interesting to me. You know, last week, Pittsburgh won against, you know, we talked about this Cooper Rush on short notice. So they're going to have to score more points this week. I'm also really curious to see where New England's points are going to come from. No A.J. Brown. Romeo Doubs was a big disappointment in their first game against Seattle. So a lot more questions than answers going into this game, but you know, I can't see New England losing their first 2 games of the season. I think they're the better team. They're going to have to, though, go against a very good front. You know, TJ Watt had a pick 6 last week, so interesting matchup in Foxborough.
3: Joe?
5: I agree with you, Mike. I'm hard-pressed to think that the New England Patriots dropped 2 straight. They also have a huge rest advantage in this game as they played last Wednesday in the season opener at Seattle. Travion Henderson is active for the New England Patriots. That should be able to take some pressure off of Drake May. And I just don't know where the Steelers are going to muster up a lot of offensive firepower. So I'm going to roll with the New England Patriots today. We'll see if Aaron Rodgers can find some success through the year.
3: We'll keep an eye on it. 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
3: You're Hot Dog Boy because you decided to dress as a hot dog going to Bellingham Bells games. 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
4: Yeah, with a Super Bowl ring on.
3: With a Super Bowl ring on.
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6: 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We got a touchdown in Atlanta.
7: Panthers at Falcons.
6: Bryce Young hits Chuba Hubbard for a touchdown. It is 7-0 Panthers over Falcons. Drew, we talked earlier about the Falcons and just what a mash unit they were right now. Not a great start for them.
8: No, not at all. Cooper Rush turned the ball over with a fumble on the first play of the game. Falcons defense looked like they were going to stand up and bend, not break, maybe give up a field goal. It was 4th and goal, guys. Chuba Hubbard lined up in the slot. Looks like everybody forgot about him. He was wide open in the flat. Bryce Young found him on the left side of the field, and he walked into the end zone untouched. Extra point is good. Panthers up 7-0 in Atlanta.
9: Guys, we have updates in Foxborough. We have updates in Tennessee. We got a lot of good action going on
6: Let's
9: here.
6: Let's start Mike Tannenbaum as Cam Ward defenders. I just want to make sure this is a clean touchdown. Is it a clean touchdown in Nashville?
9: No, pending review, but we could maybe you want to go to Foxborough
6: first?
9: Yeah,
6: let's go to Foxborough. Let's go to Foxborough, and then we'll get to the Nashville situation. All right, let's go to Foxborough.
7: Steelers at Patriots.
9: So we had talked in the introductory segment about where's the Patriot offense going to come from. Trevion Henderson back. Explosive 39-yard run right up the middle. 7-0 New England over Pittsburgh.
6: Wow. All right. Well, that's... The unfortunate thing, Drew, is I don't think the Steelers can score many points. And so I think that this kind of game, if you're getting explosives from the Patriots, it might be put to bed kind of early.
8: Yeah, and it's a good sight to see if you're a Pats fan. Obviously, Trevion Henderson did not play in Week 1, active here in Week 2. And I believe Ramondre Stevenson had already fumbled in this game for a turnover. Yep. So good to see Trevion Henderson go right up the gut for a 39-yard touchdown run, man. It was open, and he outran everybody in the second level. So Pats up 7-0, 8:22 remaining in the first quarter.
6: Let's go to Nashville.
7: Eagles at Titans.
6: All right, so if you were watching it earlier, you probably thought this was going to be a Titans touchdown. However, 3rd and goal from the 8-yard line, Jalen Hurts gets picked off by Amani Hooker. It is a 92-yard reception. Mekhi Lemon makes the tackle, and then a 10-yard drive for the Tennessee Titans ends with a Cam Ward 1-yard sneak up the middle. There was a dropped pass in the end zone. Of course there was on 2nd down. Cam Ward scrambled for 4 yards, get down to the 1 on 3rd down as well, and they punched it in. Mike, what'd you say?
9: Yeah, good job by Cam Ward. Made a couple plays with his legs. Umanure dropped the ball in the end zone, and they took advantage of a great return by Amani Hooker. So 7-0 Tennessee over Philadelphia, which would be, you know, probably the upset of the year if that would hold up. And we also have an update, guys, in Baltimore.

0: Saints at Ravens.
1: Let's hear it, Mike.
2: Yeah, that guy Derrick Henry's not bad. He punches the ball in from 1 yard out. So, you know, we talked about this Raven team being one of the better, more complete teams. Really picking up from where they left off last week, even though they have no Zay Flowers. Lamar Jackson already has 57 yards. Derrick Henry has 28 yards, and there's still 2:52 to go in the first quarter. 7-0, Baltimore over the Saints.
3: Just not really much you can do in that situation. It was an interesting formation, too. I guess we could call it the Wild Raven. Derrick Henry lined up at quarterback. Lamar Jackson was split out to his left. Of course, he took the snap directly, bounced it outside to the right side of the line, and barreled past the goal line. So, great touchdown. It's inevitable. Derrick Henry finds pay dirt.
1: The Bears are on the board. They've tied the game at 3. A 9-play, 37-yard drive stalls out at the Minnesota 32. Cairo Santos' field goal from 50 is good. Play kind of lost a little steam on a holding penalty from the Bears after Kyle Monongai had an 8-yard run that looked like it was going to set them up in near the red zone. So, yes, Mike.
2: By the way, there was just a terrible call in the Packer-Jet game. Javon Bullard makes an incredible play on A.D. Mitchell. Geno Smith takes a shot down the field, like 40 yards. And then they call a 15-yard penalty on Javon Bullard for unsportsmanlike conduct, and they would have been off the field. I think that's a
3: Was that for taunting?
2: I guess.
3: It looked like just pretty usual back and forth between two people on the field. I didn't see anything that would constitute a unsportsmanlike conduct there. Would you agree with that, Mike?
2: I totally agree.
1: I'm a little confused. They called taunting during the play, and it negated
2: Play? So basically, it was like a 50-yard play down the field. It was a pass breakup by Bullard.
1: Got it.
2: Made a great play on A.D. Mitchell. They're off the field. And then I totally agree with the way Drew characterized the play. It just looked like a normal, like, very normal interaction after the game, after the play, but it was would have been fourth down. Instead, it was a 15-yard penalty against the Packers. I think it was a terrible call.
1: So good news.
3: Hey
1: and bad
3: guys,
1: news.
3: Hold on. We need an update in Atlanta. Oh my goodness, can we get a sounder in Atlanta, please?
0: Panthers at Falcons.
3: This is a wellness check on all Atlanta Falcons fans. Cooper Rush just threw an interception. I don't know where he was throwing the ball. The Carolina Panthers linebacker tipped it up, and then they, of course, capitalize and catch it. Cooper Rush already with 2 turnovers, guys. There is 9 minutes left in the first quarter. If it's not time to put the undrafted rookie Jack Strand in there, I don't know when it would be. Kevin Stefanski, you got to get Cooper Rush out of the game. You cannot waste Bijan Robinson, Drake London, and Kyle Pitts. They cannot move the ball down the field, guys.
2: Yeah.
1: And Mike, it's something we've talked about the first 2 weeks. I think there's some teams, not to say that they're intentionally trying to lose, but they're okay picking at the top of the draft next year. And I think you're seeing that with the way Atlanta made their choices this offseason. Now you're seeing it with Cooper Rush. So,
2: I don't like that.
1: Neither do I.
2: Yeah, I was with Coach Parcells in 1997. The 96 Jets, as Evan Wilner will remember, won one game. We won 9 in 97 championship game 2 years later. I hate that idea of it, but what you're saying, Kev, makes sense.
1: Yeah, no. So we'll have a discussion about that coming up a little bit later. By the way, the Browns got a field goal, so it's now 3-3 there. Coming up, we'll update you on all of the 1 p.m. slate. This is Game Day on ESPN Radio.
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18: The second Sunday in the NFL is underway. I'm Chris Smith. The early slate all in the first quarter. Pair of winless teams in the ATL. The Panthers' Bryce Young hits Chuba Hubbard for a 3-yard TD strike to lead the Falcons 7-0. Quarterback Cooper Rush making his second start for Atlanta fumbled in the first series and threw an INT. Speaking of quarterbacks, Carson Wentz under center for Minnesota, while Kyler Murray continues to work his way back from a concussion he suffered in the Week 1 victory. Right now in Chi-Town, the Vikings and the Bears are knotted up at 3 apiece. In the Music City, the Titans look to avoid starting 0-2 for the third straight season, but they lead the Eagles 7-0 on a 1-yard rushing score by Cam Ward. And at 4 Eastern on ESPN Radio, the Broncos look for their first win on the season as they host the 1-0 Jaguars, who may have the best quarterback, according to ESPN, Dan Orlowski.
19: So I think Trevor Lawrence is going to play his way into MVP conversations here. I don't know if there's a quarterback more confident. When you start making FU throws all the time, and it really is fascinating because 2 years ago, he was complete opposite before Liam got there. He's totally shelled confidence-wise. I think Liam's got a little bit of, like, edge to him that brings that out in Trevor. Like, a little bit of, like, dude, you're the best player on the field. I think Trevor Lawrence walks on the field right now. He's like, I'm best player on the field, dude, and there's nothing you guys can do about it.
18: Heard on ESPN Radio's on Sportsmanlike. Lawrence has tossed 24 TDs since a week 9 of last season, the second most by any player in the NFL over that span, trailing only Matthew Stafford. Broncos, looking to avoid a starting 0-2 for the third time in four seasons under Sean Payton, get some bad news as running back R.J. Harvey, who is listed as questionable with a hamstring injury, is unlikely to play, a source told ESPN's Adam Schefter.
20: 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I'll tell you what they'll need to do if they want to upset the Rams on Monday night. 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
10: 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I'm Kevin Clark, alongside Mike Tannenbaum and Drew Butler. Hey, guys, some sad news from the NFL world on Sunday morning came down. Ernie Accorsi, longtime NFL GM, most notably in my lifetime, with the New York Giants, drafted Eli Manning, built a two-time Super Bowl winner, even though he wasn't there for the second one. Obviously, some of the greats there were drafted when he was there. So, Mike, you, I'm sure, dealt with Ernie quite a bit. He was also the Browns GM in the 80s. Before that, ran the Baltimore Colts when they were starting to build something. Would you what do you remember about Ernie?
21: Yeah, I'll tell you, Kevin, I tweeted about this. I was so fortunate. I was German out of the Jets. I was young, 36. And Ernie Accorsi was literally like a big brother to me. And he had every reason not to return my calls, competing in the same market, competing in the same city. And he was incredibly gracious and kind and endearing and shared every ounce of wisdom and knowledge he ever had. Whatever you could say about his professional acumen and his accomplishments, I would double as a human being. Proud to call him a friend. Stayed in touch with him for many years afterwards. He loved baseball. He loved sports. He was a sport historian. And we lost a great person today.
10: You know, I only dealt with Ernie in interviews, and it was after his career. But there's a couple of things that stand out that I'm sure you can speak on. The first is that he was just a genuinely, as you just said, nice person who was always accessible and would help if he could. And then the other part of it is, you know, I last spoke to him about Dan Campbell, because Dan obviously played under Ernie and was drafted by him. And what's interesting is, you know, we were talking about it, and he said, you know, listen, he didn't know anything about Dan Campbell. I just trusted my scouts. I was that kind of GM. And what's funny is, I think in this day and age, there's so much micromanaging. There's so much, you know, almost baseball GM, NBA GM mentality. It felt like he just empowered people to be the best employees they could possibly be. And I'm wondering if you could just speak to his style and how he was able to build those teams, Mike.
21: Yeah, Kev, you know, that's really well said. Like, he was very comfortable in his own skin. He empowered people. He delegated well. And he didn't have all the answers, and he was really, really smart. And he wasn't scared to make the bold decision. And the people, they had such a great culture there. They had people there literally for decades, and a lot of it came just from Ernie being Ernie, and a smart man, a great leader who made really good decisions, and he had a great process.
10: We have some news from Chicago, which is that Caleb Williams is human. How about this, guys? So Caleb Williams rolling out to his right, gets flushed out of the pocket. Great coverage from the Vikings. As Williams is scrambling, he airmails it. It gets picked off by Vikings cornerback Byron Murphy out of Washington, and it is Vikings ball, 3-3 tie, 1:35 to go in the first quarter. Drew, I don't know if the Bears are going to break the scoring record again today.
22: No, I wouldn't expect them to, and I think that's Caleb Williams just trying to be Superman. Weather is a factor in Chicago today. It looks like it's raining pretty significantly. He gets outside the pocket, and Kevin, he essentially threw that ball in midair across his body. Luther Burden did not have a chance to even get a hand on it, and it ends up deep in the backfield of the Minnesota Vikings, and they, of course, get that turnover. So this is one of the games where I just expected regression from the Bears offense, and when you factor in the weather as well, it could be a much more low scoring game. And you know, Brian Flores is a great defensive coordinator in his own right. You know that he wanted to show out today against this Bears offense.
10: Mike, I'm curious, you know, Drew just mentioned all the things Caleb just tried to do on that play. He's on the run, he's throwing across his body, he's trying to be Superman. Is it sometimes okay? I mean, when you score a million points the week before, Is a reality check sometimes a good thing for a quarterback and for an offense?
21: No, I think it's more of the Caleb Williams tax. You know, like, you hit the lottery, you're going to pay a tax.
22: Yeah.
21: And 10% of the time, things are not going to go your way. And you just, hey, Caleb, like, keep doing that. You know, keep, you know, it's the three-pointer shooter who misses a bunch. And then, hey, just keep firing away, buddy. It's going to get better. And that's going to happen with Caleb. That was just a throw that he shouldn't have made across his body late. Tips and overthrows are what usually leads to interceptions, and that was just an example of one.
10: Yep. All right. News score in Nashville.
0: Eagles at Titans.
10: All right, Eagles return, serve, touchdown from 2 yards out. Tank Bigsby. It is now 7-7, 12:49 to go in the second quarter. Their 11-play, 65-yard drive. Biggest play was a 14-yard pass from Jalen Hurts to Mekhi Lemon on 3rd and 8 that got them across into Tennessee territory. Saquon Barkley is on the sidelines, has his helmet on, but has not yet rejoined the game. Drew, what'd you think about that?
22: Yeah, Saquon put the cowboy collar on, so he looks like he's straight out of the 1980s, getting ready to go back in this game. He was not in on this drive, but that was a physical run by Tank Bigsby there. Good for the Philadelphia Eagles to respond after that turnover, and of course, the Titans converting on a 4th and goal with a touchdown. So 7-7 tie. We'll see if Saquon becomes a factor in this game, but it looks like, Kevin, Mike, that he should be able to get back into the action.
10: Yeah, so interesting game there. Obviously, no one expected the Titans to score early and be tied even in the second quarter with how bad they played last week. We'll keep an eye on that one. Couple of news nuggets around the league. The Bucks added a field goal, so it is now 6-3. Bucks over Browns, 1 minute to go. However, just 1 second ago, Baker Mayfield threw an interception. I'm watching it now. Flushed out of the pocket. Rolling. No, this is actually a run here. Red zone's killing me, guys. What happened with the pick?
22: He underthrew. Well, it actually was a great play. Go ahead, Mike. It was a great play by the Browns defender.
10: Tried to layer it over. Yeah, tried to layer it over Harden there, and he just picked it off. Okay. Yeah, so.
22: But I think, you know, the bigger story here is Baker Mayfield's turnover woes through the first two games of the season. The Cincinnati Bengals forced 4 turnovers a week ago against the Buccaneers. He had a receiver open trying to layer it, and I believe it was Harden for the Cleveland Browns. He jumps up and makes a phenomenal interception. So Browns only down 3 points, about a minute left in the first quarter here. See if they can convert that turnover into some points.
21: And Baker is 2 of 6 for 12 yards and a pick.
10: And Alec Anzalone, who really struggled last week, just had an unnecessary roughness penalty. So it's going to be 1st and 10 at the Tampa Bay 12 for the Browns. That is brutal. And Mike, we're both big Bucks fans. You know, not actually fans, although one of our producers is. We just think that Jason Light and Todd Bowles and that the level of talent on that roster were going to win a bunch of games. But man, I'm discouraged as a Bucks backer through 1.5 weeks here, Mike.
21: Yeah, but I think Baker will play better. I don't, you know, 2 of 6 for 12 yards, he should be much better than that. And again, like, they're the better team against the Browns. Like, this feels more of like the Devil Rays playing the Guardians at 6-3 in the bottom of the third.
10: Yeah, I'm with you. It was just so sloppy last year. I expected better execution, just haven't seen it yet. So we'll keep an eye on that. A couple other drives to keep you abreast of. The Patriots have a 2nd and goal at the Pittsburgh 14. They are up 7-0, 58 seconds to go in that one. Jets have a 3rd and 10 near midfield, 0-0 still, 3:28 to go against the Packers in a sloppy weather situation there. Don't know how many points are going to be scored there. Ravens have a 1st and 10 at the New Orleans 28. They're up 7-0 on the Saints, 12:32 to go in the second quarter there. And then end of the first quarter, Texans at the Cincinnati 22. So at the edge of the red zone there, 0-0 still, Texans and
21: by the way,
10: Bengals.
21: Don't underestimate the Browns taking the jaw of victory out of the jaws, or what is it? Taking
10: victory out of the defeat out of the jaws of victory.
21: Yes, they just had a holding call to go back 10 yards. It's now 2nd and 19. So let's just this game has a ways to go here.
22: Speaking of doing that, I'm sure a lot of our listeners watched the end of the NC State Vanderbilt game yesterday, which was one of the more remarkable finishes in any game in college football history. I was listening to my dad this morning. My dad, Super Bowl champion, 13-year NFL vet. He does Georgia Bulldog Radio Network, and he was trying to compare it to something, guys, that might happen in everyday life. And when you talk about what NC State did in that moment, trying to take a slow safety up by 3 points to finish the game with no time left, he said it's like if you have to go to the bathroom really, really bad, and you make it to the bathroom, You identify the toilet, you go to the bathroom, and then you realize you forgot to take your pants off. Yep. That is exactly what happened to NC State yesterday. I could not believe what I was watching. And I tell you what, it's going to be tough to face the music there if you're on that coaching staff.

0: regular season, it was absolutely outrageous how that played out.
1: I'm with you, and the one thing I'll say, Mike, is that you probably remember Belichick did this a couple times. One of the times, I believe in Denver, he just had the long snapper snap it out of bounds. Yep. He did not want to take chances. He just said, hey, you know, there's a few seconds left. We'll figure it out on the kickoff. But we'd rather do that than have the quarterback fumble around, literally fumble around. And so I thought that was an interesting tactic. So lots of ways to go with it, but don't do that. Don't have C.J. Bailey scramble, try to step up in the pocket and fumble a brutal, brutal. And by the way, the line in that game was 3.5. They kicked the extra point to make it 4. Possibly the worst beat in history. A lot of gamblers are talking about that this morning. I think it's definitely in the bad beat Hall of Fame. Go ahead, Mike.
2: By the way, we're seeing some defense being played in Chicago. Minnesota Vikings are holding the Bears to 3 points into the second quarter. Bears about to punt again. Roma Dunze just had a drop. But I'll tell you what, like, we're talking about physicality being a great equalizer. Minnesota Vikings are tackling today, guys.
0: Yep.
1: Yeah, I'm with you. All right. Keep an eye on the entire 1 p.m. slate, NFL Week 2, as Drake May slides down on third and goal, field goal unit likely coming out. 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
2: 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I'm Kevin Clark alongside Mike Tannenbaum and Drew Butler. A couple updates to get you to. Browns just converted a field goal. It's now 6-6. Browns Bucks, 13:59 to go in the second quarter.
3: That's in the fourth inning, by the way. Fourth inning.
2: Mike, not exactly a drive from the ages after that interception for Deshaun Watson and the Browns.
4: No, I told you. They were going backwards there.
2: Big sack on third down, but then the 34-yard field goal is good in that one. Mike, what the heck is going on with the New York Jets special teams?
4: Yeah, well, the Jets, the Ravens, and the Texans, but the Jets, this was improbable. Defense has played very good, obviously shutting out Green Bay so far. Isaiah Williams drops his second punt, and in addition to muffing a punt, they call illegal fair catch single. So now the Jets are backed up first and 10 at their own 13. Their defense is playing outstanding. Their special teams is hurting them. Quintez Stiggers had a penalty on the previous punt that was probably 25 yards of field position, because when you have an illegal block in the back, it's from where the ball is caught. So Jets special teams are really hurting field position right now.
5: Could today be the day for the New York Jets? Our own Evan Wilner said he believes it could be. You also think that Jordan Love could cough it up. Could the Jets finally end the interception-less streak, which dates all the way back to the 2024 regular season?
2: I think they could. I think they could. Mike, you feeling good about that?
4: Yeah, I mean, given the climate here. Now, look, Jaden Reed's out. Maybe Green Bay gets a little bit more conservative. It's 0-0 right now. So maybe they don't throw the ball as much. But we have a bunch of low-scoring games, 0-0 MetLife. The Bears and the Vikings, and the Bears were the highest-scoring team in the history of captivity, is 3-3 with 10:55 to go in the second quarter. Kevin O'Connell is going for it, guys. Interesting situation. They are 4th-1, 10:45 to go in the game. And Minnesota is at the 33-yard line. And that's close.
2: We'll keep an eye on that one. I do want to say what's funny, Mike. You mentioned the low-scoring games. There's so many. I went on so many shows this week, and they said, highest scoring week one in the history of the NFL. What's wrong with NFL defenses? And I said, guys, I've been doing this for too long to do what's wrong with NFL defenses or vice versa after 1 week. Sometimes weird things happen. If you want to do any sort of broad diagnosis, maybe because no one plays in the preseason anymore, tackling wasn't as good, maybe. But sometimes things just happen. I do want to say, shout out real quick, the Saints are driving on the Ravens. I don't know if you guys saw, but Anthony Weaver, the DC for the Ravens, he said that Tyler Shuck reminds him of a poor man's Josh Allen. And a lot of Saints fans took exception to that. And I just want to say, being a poor man's Josh Allen for a second-year quarterback who wasn't, you know, a top-10 pick, is a darn good description. And he made a play just now to Devon Vele that went 29 yards, where he escaped the pocket, got to the line of scrimmage, and just dumped it off down the field right over the DB. It was awesome. Meanwhile, he has a couple other chunk plays, and all of a sudden, it's 2nd-8 right inside the Baltimore red zone for the Saints. They're down 7-0 right now. Ravens over Saints, 7 minutes to go in the second quarter. But Tyler Shuck, Drew, is really impressing me.
5: Yeah, you know, I thought the Saints would be in a good position to keep this game tight. They're doing just that, about 6.5 minutes left in the first half, and they are driving. The Ravens, of course, leading this game 7-0. But you got to give credit to the Saints' defense as well. That Ravens offense in week one looked extremely dynamic. They're doing their job thus far. Of course, Derrick Henry did score on a 1-yard touchdown run earlier. But right now at the 21-yard line, Tyler Shuck,
4: Kevin,
5: he keeps it. He's trying to move forward, and he does get a first down there.
4: Yeah, just Kevin, Mike, you're extremely prescient. He just runs for 8 yards on a quarterback draw, very Josh Allen like. By the way, big moment here. Philadelphia, Tennessee, tied up balls basically at midfield. Looks like Philadelphia is going to go for it. fourth and three.
2: All right. Good stuff there. Everything is tight. There's only, I'm looking at now, there is one game, I guess the Panthers. The Panthers hit a field goal there. The Falcons are barely in the NFL. But it's 10-0 Panthers over Falcons. But I was going to say there's only one game that's going trending towards blowout, and it's Patriots 10, Steelers 0. Although the Steelers have a first and 10 after a 19-yard pass from Aaron Rodgers to Jemmy Bernard there. So first out for the for the Steelers. So we'll see if they're able to get points on this drive there.
5: Kind of shocking on the Falcons, too, real quick, Kevin. I mean, chalk it up as another turnover. They go for it on fourth down. They throw it to Drake London. It was a fourth and one. It was a negative 2-yard play, so the Panthers take over. The Falcons do not elect to kick the field goal there at the Panthers' 31-yard line, so 10-0. And again, as we're watching this game, I just don't see how Cooper Rush is going to be able to muster up any type of offense there for Atlanta.
2: Yeah, Dontavian Wicks just got the first down for the Eagles.
4: That's right.
2: Wide open on the left sideline. So it's going to be first and 10 at the Tennessee 41 for the Eagles after a fourth and 5 conversion. 6:25 to go in the second quarter there. Eagles 7, Titans 7 in Nashville, although it looks like an Eagles home game both on TV and with the audio there. And yes, Mike.
4: Minnesota just scored a field goal. Will Riker, 22 in a row now, guys, for those keeping track at home. Minnesota 6. Bears 3, 18 to go in the second quarter.
2: Mike, there's nothing like the NFL. You go from, we're going to break the scoring record to we're in a field goal fest with Carson Wentz.
4: And now Kevin Clark inspired Kellen Moore to run back-to-back, looks like quarterback runs here for Tyler Shug, who has the Saints within the 5-yard line. Oh, big decision here. Coach Clark, Coach Butler, what are you doing here? You're Kellen Moore. You're down 7. It's 4th and 3 at the Baltimore 5.
2: You run one more quarterback sneak. You got
5: to
2: see it.
5: And they're sending out Daniel Carlson to kick a field goal. I think that's the right play. Four minutes left in the second quarter. Get some points on the board and settle everybody in.
2: I don't think you can beat the Ravens with field goals, guys. I don't. And I don't know how many times you're going to get down this close. So I'm not into it at all.
4: So John Madden would tell you that the hardest points to get in a game are the first ones, especially on the road. So maybe it's you take the field goal here and then become more aggressive.
5: Daniel Carlson does make that field goal. So it is 7-3, Ravens over the Saints, 3:46 remaining in the second quarter there in Baltimore.
2: All right. So we'll see if that ends up, if the John Madden advice ends up paying off Mike Tannenbaum, we shall see in that one. Eagles, by the way, have a 3rd and 4, the Tennessee 35. We're going to see if they're going to be able to get any closer and take the lead in that game. 5 minutes to go in the second quarter in that one. Steelers have a 3rd and 7 at the New England 22. Might be able to get a field goal there. Not sure they're going to be able to punch it in with the way their offense is moving. Packers near midfield, still 0-0 in that game. 2nd and 8 at the 50. Start of the second quarter there. So lots of games. Lots of slugfest, lots of weather. This is going to be an awesome couple of hours. This is Game Day on ESPN Radio.
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20: Along with Big Ray Roberts, Paul Moyer, and Brian Walters, this is the Seahawks pregame show. Your Seahawks are 1-0. After winning 13-10 on Wednesday, only the second time in NFL history a game was played on a Wednesday. They get down 7-0 at halftime, and Moyer, I didn't flinch. I know they didn't flinch, but at no point did I think they were going to lose this ball game. They didn't play great in the first half. Obviously, you got Drew Lock coming in as your backup, but I felt the defense was going to hold it down, turn a corner, and the offense would do just enough to win this game.
21: Yeah, I mean, we talked a little bit about halftime. We didn't know what to expect also with Fleury. You know, here's a guy that, you know, taken over as a Super Bowl champions, you know, offensive coordinator. You know, we're shut out. We were shut out in first half, right? I believe so.
20: Yeah.
21: You know, there's some, most teams, man, that's a full job. It really is. It's like, oh, we don't have it. We don't have our leader, you know, just playing a team that probably should beat us today. I after the game, I said, we're just really good. There's just some teams that find ways to win and believe so much they're going to win the fourth quarter. It helps to have a great defense, too. Yeah. So, yeah, I'm excited about this. And I think I'm going to use the word. It was a great win. It's a great win, and we have some time to get a little bit healthy and go into this game. It'll be a tougher game, but I still think we're going to win this one.
22: And it's good to see the 70-man rosters back for the Seahawks. I think that's a big thing that showed up last week just because of the secondary. I think just the injuries you go into. And, I mean, to me, that's a big question mark because, you know, Drake May, he's a good quarterback. I mean, that's all last year, one of the top in the league, all the hype going in. He wanted to prove the Super Bowl was a fluke. And you go in with a secondary that's battered, a couple backup safeties in there, and you do what you do. You force three interceptions in the fourth quarter. I mean, that's just impressive all in all, I think. So, I mean, and that's the offensive side. I mean, the offense, obviously, Sam Darnold going out early is the unexpected thing, and they adjusted and scored enough points to win the game. I guess that's all that mattered, right, Big Ray?
23: Yeah, I think too. I think it was Leonard Williams. I think they were asking Leonard about all the backups or
0: someone like a Leonard type leader on the team about all the backups on defense playing, and like, how do you get those guys ready? And essentially they were saying, we don't look at them as backups. Like, when it's their time up, they're starters. And that's what we expect from them. And so that's how we support them. That's how we, you know, cheer for them. That's how we, you know, approach the whole thing. And I just think that's a pretty cool way to do it, because obviously, like, we've all played, and

0: when a backup comes in, you little antsy a little bit if it's someone in the secondary or another receiver, or another offensive lineman, don't know how they're going to respond in the real fire and stuff like that. And so you can kind of look at them almost a little bit as less than, even though they're on the team. But they have adopted this idea that, hey, it's not even next man up. It's just that you're the starter. So you got to prepare like one, play like one. We're going to treat you like one, and let's go win the football game. And I think that's pretty cool.
1: How many teams do you think you've confident can win with their backup?
2: Yeah. Niners.
1: Rams at times.
3: Why Niners? Why? That's actually,
2: Mac Jones.
3: I'm curious.
2: Mac Jones played well.
3: Backup quarterback. But what about all the other positions?
2: I was thinking quarterback.
3: Oh, just quarterback.
1: Just your backup quarterback.
3: Okay, I got you. Yeah. Okay.
1: How many teams do you feel confident
3: Eagles.
1: Going in? Do you?
3: No, sorry, not Eagles. Vikings, sorry. Carson Wins.
2: Mm-hmm.
3: Yeah. I had him Eagles, but yeah, Vikings.
1: And it's not even just the back. It's just the team. Right? Mm-hmm. You go, they're going to still win. The 49ers, because they've done it, you know, with Mac Jones. I think the Rams, you'd probably go, they would be tough with their defense. But they're not many.
2: Yeah. No.
1: Not many. I mean, Seahawks certainly are one of them.
2: Yeah. Yeah, it just shows the depth of the team, man. Nehemiah Pritchard, at one point, we were wondering if he was going to make the squad. And now he's making plays. Rodney Thomas got mostly special team snaps with the Colts. He's out there making plays. I think it just speaks to the evaluation of these guys. Mm-hmm. If Avery Smith does anything, right, the guy they picked up from the Chargers, an undrafted guy, traded. So they really want to go get this guy. If they hit with Avery Smith, I ain't saying nothing about this guy in the party anymore.
3: Was that your show this week I was listening to? And you interviewed him, right, this week? And he was talking about, look, on cut day, all us undrafted guys, we're going, okay, you don't want your
2: phone
3: call.
2: Don't want that phone call.
3: Don't want that phone call. No. And he got the phone call, but it was saying that you're traded. Like, totally unexpected for an undrafted guy. Like, I just couldn't imagine that feeling. And, I mean, to me, I'd be like, all right, I'm wanted. I'm wanted somewhere. I'm good. Let's go. But I think that that's just unique. Very unique. I can't – is there any other time that we've ever seen – a team trade for?
2: I'm sure it's happened. I just don't remember.
3: And I want to know what kind of communication was going on as far as, like, was he making that Chargers squad? Right? They must have known something that he was going to be making that Chargers squad enough to want him and say, no. We're gonna trade for him, and we want this guy. So, yeah, interesting scenario there. But, yeah, we'll see when he can get caught up with his defense and when we actually see him in action. And my guess is he'll excel on special teams before anything.
2: So no Sam Darnold, no Ty Okada, no Anthony Bradford. How we feeling?
0: I'm like Paul. Like, I just feel kind of good. Like, this team does well with the backups, and they play in a way that they don't lose the game for you. Most of the times they're doing things to help you actually win the game. Like, a lot of times you just expect the backup not to just mess it up. And so they've been able to make some plays. And I'm curious to see Haynes. Christian Haynes get in the game. He was hurt, most of last year. There's a lot about his game that I like, and so just trying to see how it's going to translate after being in the league for a while now. He's been into the practices, he's been in games, and to really see him play a full game, because he does his hand fighting game is very veteran like, even when he was a rookie. And it just hasn't translated yet to his performance on the field. Maybe he doesn't have the same girth or power or strength that Anthony Bradford has, but he has a really cool toolkit, and I want to see it excel today.
1: Yeah, I think not having Eamon Worry is, it doesn't hurt us for the personnel we're going to put out there, but it limits what McDonald can do. Now, he blitzed 33% of the time last week. That's the most. I mean, last year he was at 15% bump, you said?
2: Hovered around 12 to 15.
1: So they saw something there. Maybe they just felt like they had to. So I think it limits maybe potentially what Coach McDonald does. But I thought Rodney Thomas played really well. I think the outside linebackers are going to get more playing time because not having Eamon Worry in there.
2: The 50-50 raffle donated more than $1.6 million to Spirit of 12 Partners last season. 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When we come back, we'll talk to our NFL insider, Mike Sando. That is next. We are counting down the kickoff between Seattle and Arizona.
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2: This is the Seahawk pregame show. Michael Bumpus with the fellows. We're waiting on our guy, Sando. But with this offensive line, the continuity has been just great this past year. And we know guys are going to miss, man. I was hoping we'd get at least a few games in before we start missing bodies. But this is the NFL. This is what happens. Big Ray, you said you like what Haynes brings to the table. I feel like the offense doesn't change if you lose one lineman.
0: You know, no, not at all. They're still going to do what they do. And the only real difference, you know, Anthony Bradford's is a big body dude and a big powerful guy. And Christian Haynes is a more of a effort type of a dude. He's not going to wow you with like moving people off the ball. But he will, he's the type of dude that is trying to get his defender on their back the entire play. So he may be 5 or 6 yards down the field, still trying to, you know, drive block a guy, get in there on the block. So he's a real good effort dude.
2: All right, let's hear what our guy Mike Sando has to say about this offensive line. Sando, how are we doing?
13: Good. How are you?
2: We're doing good, man. We're just talking about this O-line. You know, if you, depending on who you speak to, there's different analysis when it comes to them. PFF had them ranked to what, 10th or 11th best offensive line in week one. You lose Anthony Bradford this week. Christian Haynes is going to get the start. What have you seen? An early, way too early assessment of this offensive line.
13: Well, I think the offensive line has, you know, personality and identity to it, which is really hard to develop, I think, in today's league. The players change so much and there's guys in and out of lineups. I think they've got a good foundation now with two highly drafted tackles, a highly drafted guard. So they have a real chance for continuity. But that spot, that Bradford spot's one where, you know, people debated, okay, should they have done something else? Or so maybe if there's one spot where you are going to turn it over, you know, that's probably the one that you'd pick out. So I like them. I think they've changed the way they've drafted for that line in recent years. It feels to me like they've listened a little more to Steve Hutchinson, you know, the great Hall of Fame guard for Seattle who's been in the front office and kind of a offensive line evaluation component, and you can feel that with the types of guys they got.
3: Sando, Cardinals coming off a big win against the Chargers. What are your thoughts on the Cardinals so far? You think that was Are they going to be better than what people think, or you think the Chargers are just going to be worse than what people think?
13: I think they'll be better than people think. You know, usually what happens in the off season is the storylines kind of run unopposed for months, and they just become fact, right? And then the games are played, and you go, okay, wait a minute, maybe it's not as bad as we thought. I think nobody would want to go into the year saying, hey, Jacoby Brissett's our guy, but he is I think a decent professional quarterback. He knows how to operate. I think he's a good operator of the offense. So he's not going to elevate them and make spectacular plays probably, but he can run an efficient offense. So you're starting there. There's some teams that can't even do that, depending on who's playing quarterback. So, you know, and remember last year they played Seattle down there. I think it was a 3-point game. So, you know, you can't write off anybody, especially in the division. We see it all the time in the division. Teams, the 49ers took it to the Rams last week. Those types of things happen.
0: Hey, Sando, what should we make of the Mike McCarthy and Aaron Rodgers reuniting in Pittsburgh? Is it just kind of like nostalgic and it looks good and it sounds good, but there's really no substance to it? Or is there like a chance for something cool to happen?
13: I guess I'm skeptical just from where Rodgers is at in his career and the receivers that they have. I think they won last week on defense. They just had a 36-yard loss on a play where Aaron Rodgers appeared to, just at first glance, it looked to me like he didn't know he was hot on the play, which is hard to imagine. I mean, Rodgers has seen everything, but he got blindsided. It was like one of those, he took like a 1970s quarterback hit, you know, where the blindside hit where, like, it's the only way you can really hit the guys hard now is like from behind when they don't know it's coming. He just took a full-out punch, you know, just walked right into it, just got slammed. And I haven't seen anything so far that's exciting at all about them offensively.
1: Surprises, I go, I guess, you know, how a week changes. Last week, Chicago put up 31 at halftime, 59 for the game. But they looks like they're going to be about 3 at halftime. I know the weather's bad, but what's to make of that?
13: Uh-huh.
1: You know, I mean, last week, just 40 points, 30 points across the board. Today, no one's even at 20 at half.
13: Yeah. Isn't it crazy? So we have one-week trends now. Last week's trend is now over because it's this week. You got to let things, you know, you got to kind of let things sort of play out. I believe that. And certainly we all know that these games can be unpredictable. And like you said, the weather's an issue, and these teams know each other well. So, you know, nothing should be too big of a surprise. I think that Brian Flores has sometimes played a little differently against Ben Johnson, at least last year. So we'll see, you know, kind of what the chess match is. But I think you can't be overly surprised that there's going to be games that are just sort of different looking. And I would resist trying to come up with some grand explanation on a week-to-week basis. Let's get into the year and kind of see how these trends play out.
3: Well, one trend that has continued for 2 weeks now is the Lions' defense being pretty terrible. What do you think's going on there? And I think Dan Campbell can get them back right again.
13: I don't know. You know, I think that was an area that that is not a huge surprise that they have issues on the defensive side of the ball. I don't know that they necessarily did much to address that. I think it remains to be seen the level of, you know, can their coordinator elevate the defense? I think most people in the league, you know, will believe that when they see it. So this could be a trend for them, or a recurrence for them throughout the year, just based on, hey, when you do expect something and then it does look like that and the reasons are easy to see, it may go that direction. That being said, they're not going to play Buffalo on a short week every week, so, you know, they'll be probably better prepared in some other games.
0: Hey, Sando, looking at the Cleveland Browns, and, you know, with Shedeur Sanders and Watson there at quarterback, that franchise and fan base just seems like it's in a no-win situation with either one of those quarterbacks. Like, how does the franchise get itself out from under all of that?
13: Yeah, I think, you know, it's interesting. If you were to go talk to their, you know, the leadership in the front office, I think you'd be generally impressed. You know, Andrew Berry, smart guy, but I feel like the last 10 years they've kind of been, you know, the team most known for kind of the analytics part of it. It's a human game.
0: Mm-hmm.
13: Like, it feels like they're collecting, they've always been a team that, like, collects draft picks and they're planning for the future. But when you lose in the meantime and are kind of rudderless, that affects the culture of your team. And so that's kind of my issue is like, hey, I like the trade with Myles Garrett. You know, they got picks for the future. They got a nice young player in Javon Kirsch. But to just ride it out with Deshaun Watson in this manner, when he's become such a negative story on and off the field, he's such a downer for them and doesn't play well. Like, to me, that's just really damaging to your team, your locker room, the fan base, the whole brand.
2: Sandal was driving in listening to ESPN National, and it was a conversation being had about Cam Ward. And he's had a tough week when it comes to the media this week, people challenging him, asking him for an evaluation of himself. And they're already talking about him being on the hot seat after playing, 17 games so far this year with Trinidad obviously being available next year, Arch Manning. What do you think the situation is like in Tennessee? Does he get another shot, or do you feel like teams are so quick to jump ship and try to fix things with another 23-year-old quarterback?
13: Yeah, I do think that that teams can be quick to move on. At a certain point, the front office has to, you know, it becomes a survival type of a thing sometimes where you're like, what's the easiest thing to do here? You know, do we just move on from him? Can you not hold him up anymore? It seems like it'd be very early to me, 17 games. Now, that being said, I don't think it's looked good. He hasn't looked great, but we're talking a couple of games here with the new coordinator, right? I mean, I think you have to let it play out. I remember Bruce Arians said one time, he was the coach of the Cardinals, you know, you got to wait a half a season with a coach and a coordinator to just kind of get a feel. And that being said, you got to see some signs. So I think that will be important for him and them, that at least there's something you can hang your hat on and look forward to.
3: Sandal, going to today's game, the Seahawks-Cardinals, I wanted to ask you about Drew Locke. And is there anything that you'd want to see from him this week that maybe you didn't see or didn't like about him last week?
13: Yeah, they had too many penalties and just operational things from him, probably, you know, not having the reps. And it's first game of the year. I thought, you know, that he was really reliant on that big wristband. You know, it looked like a kind of a book on his wrist there, a lot to it. And so I would just like to see after 10 days, and he knows he's starting, that they're just a little bit smoother operation. Remember they had a touchdown taken off the board because I think they had a couple guys moving. Those are sorts of things that can be tied into a new quarterback, new cadence early in season, that sort of thing. You know, Ray, change the quarterback, it can change, you know, a lot of different things. And so it was just a little sloppy. So if they can just be operationally sound, I think that would go a long way.
2: He's our NFL insider, Mike Sandal. Sandal, we appreciate you, man. Talk to you soon.
13: Absolutely. Enjoy the game.
2: All right. Want to see Blue Thunder and the Seahawks dancers perform up close? 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
7: Reaching the halfway point of the early slate here on Sunday. Eagles at the Titans. Philly grabbing their first lead of the game. Jalen Hurts finding Devontae Smith in the back of the end zone.
8: He's on the sideline with the stinger. Hurts floats it. End zone. Finds Devontae Smith for the touchdown.
7: Eagles leading the Titans 14-10 at halftime. Steelers and Patriots. Aaron Rodgers probably feeling every bit of 42 after taking this huge hit from New England.
9: 37.
10: Oh, my God. Wow. It's crushed. And the ball is scooped up for a moment. And then Dowdle unable to get it. Gonzalez unable to get it. Keystone pops all over again.
7: That set up a 4th-and-43 situation for the Steelers. They punted. They have yet to score in the first half. Patriots leading 10-0 over Pittsburgh. 12 seconds to go in the first half. Packers and Jets, speaking of Aaron Rodgers, his exes are battling it out in the Meadowlands. Green Bay looking to snap a 5-game losing streak dating back to last season. Jordan Love with the dump off to Marshawn Lloyd.
11: 2nd-and-goal for Green Bay. Play clock at 2. Love connects with Lloyd, and Lloyd takes it in for a Packers touchdown.
7: Made it 7-0 Green Bay, but New York would answer back. Braylon Allen from 6 yards out.
11: Here's Allen into the end zone. Braylon Allen with the Jets touchdown.
7: Packers and Jets tied at 7, nearing the 2-minute warning in the first half. Bengals and Texans, Joe Burrow, Ja'Marr Chase, clockwork.
11: Burrow deep for Chase. And he caught it!
7: That touchdown gave the Bengals a 7-0 lead. It is 7-3 with a minute to go in the second quarter. Let's get it back to our guys for more of Seahawks pregame. Here's your host, Michael Bumpus.
12: Thank you, Curtis Rogers, for that scoreboard update. When we come back, we'll be joined by Cardinals play-by-play man, J.P. Shadrick. That is next as we count down the kickoff between Arizona and Seattle.
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4: Right foot to snap. Love with a handoff. Looking left. Looking for space. At the five. Stiff arm to the pylon. He's in for a touchdown, Cardinals. It's Jeremiah Love with his first NFL touchdown. And it opens the season with a fantastic march down the field for the Cardinals. 6-0 over the Chargers. 8:49 first quarter. What a debut for this Cardinals offense.
5: That is the voice of the new play-by-play man for the Cardinals, JP Shadrick. JP, I'm going to say, new booth. New team, you are the reason why this team is 1-0, and we're looking at the Cardinals different, man.
6: You know, it's funny. Like, you're not the first person to tell me that. And I'm like, you know what? I don't want credit for the losses either, so just leave me out of it, you know? No, it was a good way to get it started last week in L.A. against a Chargers team that's gone to the playoffs a couple years in a row, and now back home today for the Cardinals for their home debut against, obviously, the world champs.
7: It's hard after one game to start saying how good, how bad a team is. So, you know, watching the Chargers, they were bad. And what I mean bad is, you know, guys running into each other, blitzes, three guys in the same gap. They didn't know who to block. I didn't know if that was them or is that Arizona. And so just your take, is that coaching and just the schemes that Arizona's running?
6: I think it's a little of both, right? I mean, Mike LaFleur, I think, called a pretty good game offensively. His first time out there, obviously dialing it up for this Cardinals team, and even really with the Rams. Obviously wasn't calling the plays with the Rams, so that was a good thing to see. And then defensively was the big question, I think, going in. Like, what this group is not rated well the last 2-3 years under Nick Rollins, who's the defensive coordinator and still back. He came back. He survived the coaching change. So what was this really going to feel like defensively? Well, first of all their players are out there. They were healthy. They were so banged up last season that they really just couldn't. You know, when you play 81 players in a season, it's hard to compete because the second and third guys usually aren't as good as the first guys. So they're out there, first of all. And then I think he called a really good game to disrupt what the Chargers were trying to do in the backfield. And then from the Chargers' perspective, you know, maybe it was just a little much. I mean, there's a lot of intricacies before the snap and pre-snap motions and weird looks. I mean, at some point, you got to go play. And I think the Cardinals took advantage of that. So give them some credit, I think, on both sides. But to your point, and you'd make a good one, overreaction Monday is a real thing after week one. So you're not crowning anybody yet, certainly not here in Arizona. Got to go prove it again week after week.
8: JP, first off, congratulations on the new gig. I know you spent, 14 years in Jacksonville? I was part of three of those years with you. This is Brian Walters, by the way. So yeah. Good to hear from you. It's been a little bit, man. So off, congratulations. That's awesome. How's it been so far, the transition to Arizona?
6: Oh, it's been good. It was a whirlwind, man. I did some training camp work with the Jaguars, right? So I'm interviewing Tony Boselli in front of 2,000 fans on a Friday, my last day in the office. And I turn in my computer. And then on Monday, I'm in Phoenix. Tuesday, I'm at the stadium doing a press conference. I'm like, really? There's a press conference for this? Crazy. And interviews and stuff. 2 days later, I'm calling a game in Vegas against the Raiders, like without even seeing a practice for the Cardinals. So that's how quick it was. I had to go back after the preseason, sell a house, get out here, and here we are. So it's been a fun transition for sure, man.
8: Well, that's awesome. But to your time in Jacksonville, you were around a lot of different eras in Jacksonville. You were around some 3-win teams. You were around some teams that went to the AFC Championship. I mean, you have seen it all. So with that experience and what you're seeing now in Arizona, you know, what do you look for as far as a team's identity, and what is this Arizona team's identity early in this season?
6: That's a great question, Brian, because I had six different head coaches that I covered in Jacksonville in 14 years. Like, do the math on that. It's not ideal. And as you said, a lot of losing records, some playoff teams, a lot of different ways to go about it. I think it's just, in general, the operation. What does it look like to the casual observer, the naked eye? Do they get in and out of the huddle okay? Can they operate from the sideline to the field, play calling? Are they up against it on the play clock offensively? Defensively, are they blowing coverages? Are they doing weird things? So far, that looks okay. Like, the operation of how they go about their business, I think, tells a lot. Now, you still have to go execute plays. Players on the field have to go do that. And sometimes the other guy is better than you are, right? That's just kind of how it goes. But I think that's step one. It's not too big, you know. And we've seen it. I've seen it at least where a coach comes in. It's like the first game and a half, they can't figure out how to get to the line of scrimmage, you know, and get out of the huddle. And there's penalties everywhere and all this. So I think there's an overall awareness here. I think this is a really good start for Mike LaFleur, who's been in this division, who's been around an operation that runs really well in L.A., and I think he's going to carry a lot of that over. So that's a great start in my book.
9: Hey, JP, it's Ray Roberts. First of all, if you get a chance, can you give a hello to my guy, Leota, the linebacker there?
6: Yeah.
9: He's a fellow Asheville High Cougar. So we went to the same high school. So really good to see some of our guys in the league doing our thing. But, Sam Darnold is a guy who bounced around from different teams. It seemed like he was going to be like a career backup type of a guy. Found a place here. Ended up leading the team to the Super Bowl. Jacoby has been around a lot. And what is it about him that has brought settling to the offense there? And then what does he have to do to really elevate the offense? What is it about his game that elevates the offense?
6: It's his sixth different NFL franchise. His second year, of course, now with Arizona. 11th year in the National Football League. And, you know, he doesn't put the football in danger. Like, he doesn't throw a lot of interceptions over his career. You know, he kind of keeps it safe. Now, you could argue that maybe he could take more chances with it. And maybe that's why he hasn't thrown too many picks. He's kind of checks it down or keeps it safe, whatever that is, right? But I think to elevate this offense, you're going to have to take some chances and trust some of these skill players. And, of course, Marvin Harrison Jr. down the field has that ability against pretty much anybody when his head's on, and I think it is so far. Michael Wilson just got paid again. Kendrick Bourne, a good, salty vet, third receiver. If he's your third guy, that's going pretty good. So trust these guys. Trey McBride, obviously the best safety blanket in the NFL. You're going to target him as much as you can, too. So, like, for Brissett, that's, I think, if he's going to really take a step, it's you're going to have to layer it in down the field a little bit more to some of these playmakers when it matters. They want to run the ball here. That's what LaFleur's offense needs to do. They have to balance it out. It's not going to be a pass. I don't think you want Jacoby throwing it around 50 times a game. That's not the blueprint here. Now, that's on the field. Off the field is where I think he really shines because he's so well-liked in the locker room. He's got a steady presence about it when it's going good and when it's going bad. And it was going really bad last year. They were losing games. I wasn't around it, but just like from what I understand last season, he was the steady presence. Hey, let's go do our work. We're gonna fight through and try to get this done. And they believe in him. And, you know, they gave him the one-year contract because they believed in him. And now he's got to go prove it again as a 11th-year pro in the NFL. Is he going to be flashy? You know, 400 yards a game? No, I don't think so. Even if that was the design, I don't know if he's that. But for this team in this moment with these playmakers on offense, they needed a steady veteran presence that can just deliver the football around.
5: He's the new voice of the Arizona Cardinals, play-by-play man, J.P. Shadrick. J.P., we appreciate your time.
6: Hey, no doubt, guys. 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And we'll see you guys in Seattle here in a little while.
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14: I'm Michael Bumpus with the squad. We are joined now by the voice of the Seahawks, Steve Rabel. But Mr. Stanford had other things to do, huh, Rabes?
15: Yeah, he's busy doing some other stuff right now, but hopefully he'll be able to join us. And if not, I'm sorry, but you're stuck with me.
14: Hey, I'd be stuck with you in a phone booth and an elevator at the same time, Raves. Hey, this is a big game. I mean, I do this every week. I find a way. You got us, Raves?
15: Oh, yeah.
14: Okay,
15: no,
14: sure.
15: I'm just saying I absolutely agree with you.
14: Okay.
16: Hello, everybody.
14: You know, I do it every week. I watch film and I find ways that the Hawks can lose this game. And maybe I elevate players more than I should. But this one guy that I can elevate all day, and it's probably not enough, is Trey McBride. What do you see out of that tight end over there?
15: I don't know. It's actually pretty amazing. I mean, when you look at him, he's not the biggest guy in the world. He's certainly not the fastest. But he is as productive as any tight end in the National Football League over the last couple of years. Pro Bowler, All Pro. He had 126 catches, something like that last year. Unbelievable. 11 touchdowns. He was just amazing. 9 catches in their first game. So, first things first for him, you know, if you're playing zone, obviously he's a smart guy. He knows how to settle down, give his quarterback a target in a zone. And if you're playing man-to-man with him, you're just going to have to get up to him and try to muscle him. There's not a lot of guys that can do that, that can muscle him, but you're going to have to try to do a little bit of that. And the other thing is, as Mike was talking about this week, whatever coverage you choose, however you're trying to cover, and they got other weapons too with Wilson and Marvin Harrison and Kendrick Bourne, all those guys are really good receivers. You still have to play in tandem with your defensive front. So much of that coverage is tied to the rush. Can we get that pressure on Brissett today to get him off his mark, to make him throw on the move? That's not his long suit is doing that. He can. He's a good athlete. But those are the kinds of things that they need to do is have everybody working together well today. Because you're right. This is a really good, a really good Arizona team. I don't think the Chargers played up to their capabilities a week ago, which is one of the reasons Arizona won. But I still think Arizona has changed a lot. Their attitude has changed. They're much more positive than they were the last

0: couple of years. Of course, they've played lousy football the last couple of years.
1: Yeah, they're much improved. It's one game, you know, so we'll see. You have a whole offseason to prepare for that game. We'll see what happens with adjustments. And by the way, McBride had 13 targets.

0: starting to come in. But the first ones in are 12s that are sitting behind the Seahawks bench. I can see the blue jerseys over there. I see a 12 flag over on the far side. The tunnel where the Seahawks come in, there are 12s down there as well. So this has always been a place the Seahawks have traveled well. I think Dave would probably agree with me that you're really hoping that you play this game like in November or December when it's nice here and it's really lousy up north. But it's 103 here today. So for the folks that are, you know, that are outside the stadium here that are doing their little barbecues and stuff, tailgating, they can just throw the bacon or the hamburgers right on the sidewalk, and they'll cook right there. It is really hot.
1: I'm kind of chilly, actually.
0: Being
1: right now.
0: Inside now,
1: yeah,
0: with this air conditioning.
1: Really nice.
0: Yeah.
2: Hey, Wyman, did you go to Arizona State and take a picture with my statue in front of the stadium?
1: I did. I was walking around that damn place for an hour. I couldn't find the Paul Moyer statue.
3: I should have pointed you in the right direction.
4: Paul has a plaque that he bought on the sidewalk somewhere.
2: Yeah, well, it's covered, too. So.
5: Yeah. Paul bought a brick for the stadium. I like it.
2: Wyman, how are you feeling about this one? Arizona played well. I'm just curious your thoughts on their defense, because I did think they played pretty sound last week.
6: This looks like a really, really good team. Really well put together. Their offense looks great. Brissett looks like a totally different player. And then, they get a sack on fourth down. They got an interception. They blocked a punt. And it's kind of interesting looking at Jacoby Brissett's numbers. He had the exact same numbers as Drew, except for he threw for about 90 yards more. But, didn't throw a pick, threw a touchdown, and was about 73% completion percentage. But the defense, Buda Baker, those guys just get after it. So I just think this is the other thing is, last time we were down here, they gave us some problems. I remember Spoon getting beat for a touchdown. He missed a tackle that scored a touchdown. And I know he had a lot of tackles, but, he had kind of a rough day. We had an interception, and then our linebacker knocked the crap out of the returner, Kobe Bryant, and gave it back. So it was tough sledding down here last year.
5: I know that I shouldn't be shocked by this anymore with this Seahawks team, but it still shocks me every single week, and that's the depth and how guys constantly fill in for injured guys. We saw it all last year, and then, week one, we have to see it again with the secondary. Rodney Thomas steps up for a couple injured safeties, and Ty Okada and Eamon Worry. What does that tell you about this defense, and also what's the importance of them stepping up again today?
0: Yeah, I think that's one of the big differences between these two teams. Even though Arizona, you go through their roster and look at the number of guys that are first-round draft choices in the top 10 picks, that's because they've had a lot of bad years in the last decade, and they pick high in the draft. You'd think they would be better and really have developed a lot of depth. But some of those guys aren't here anymore, and so they're now under a new system, especially offensively. They're trying to rebuild this team in the image of LaFleur, how he wants at least the offense to go. And so I think they've got some work to do there, I think, in the depth. I don't know that there's a lot of teams as deep as the Seahawks with guys who are actually proven and that can play. And that's a real plus. But you have to have it, because we all know every week in this game somebody else can go down with an injury. Just ask the offense 5 games or 5 snaps into the first game against the Patriots 10 days ago. So the Cardinals have a ways to go there, and the Seahawks, again, they just kind of keep building on what they have, and it's good, because as John says, it's not the 53, it's not even the 17 practice squad, it's the 70 that you have, and you're going to draw on all those as the season goes on.
7: Hey guys, with Drew Locke starting the game, like you just said, had to come in four plays into the first game, what is it that you need to see from him to be part of the victory, and then what would you not want to see if he's part of the struggle?
6: Yeah, well, obviously not turning the ball over, and that goes back, Riley told us, 21 quarters, I think, that they haven't turned the ball over going back to the Carolina game. So, I wonder about Drew, because, when it's a surprise and you go in there and it's like you kind of have this feeling of like, well, this is a bad situation and I didn't get a rep the entire week, so people maybe aren't there, the expectations aren't there, but now that he's going into a game where it's like I'm the man.

0: and I get all the reps during practice and everything. I wonder if there's just a maybe a little bit more pressure on Drew. But, you know, he's always handled it. He's always been great that way. But I just kind of thought about that because, you know, you go in as a backup and it's kind of like, eh, nobody, they just kind of want you to hand the ball off and throw some nice short, safe passes. And now you actually got to go and, like Mike McDonald says, play to win a game, not play to not lose a game. So, yeah, it'll be interesting to see, to me, how Drew responds to that.
1: All right, guys. Appreciate your time. Enjoy the air conditioning and call a good one.
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1: Week 2 is here. It took a while. We play on a Wednesday. It feels like that was 2 weeks ago, but week 2 is here, and it's time for us to give you our key Hawks. Man, it might be a name that we didn't mention week 1, or maybe all preseason. We shall see. I got the best analyst in the world here with me. So we're going to start with the guy who's going to do his first sideline reporting for CW this weekend. Is it this weekend, B?
15: Nope, next weekend.
1: All right, next weekend. All right, in the studio. Never mind. You're nice and comfy in the studio.
15: Nice and comfy.
1: B-Walt, who you got?
15: Man, I'm going to go with a guy who had a heck of a game last week, and I think he's going to have to do it again. And that's the leader on the back end, and that's Julian Love. The reason why I picked him is, looking at last week's game with Jacoby Brissett, he gets the ball out quick. There's not a lot of pressure on him. The ball is out, and he's not I think they got, I saw Chargers really put him in a tough spot once, and he almost threw a pick. So if you can get pressure, great. But I just don't see the Seahawks. I think he's going to probably more of an emphasis on getting the ball out against this team. So that to me is the back end has to be sound. Right? Things are going to be happening quick. There's going to be a lot of quicker throws. Got to be on your keys. Got to be on your route development, reading route combinations and all that things if they're going to get some turnovers from him, because it doesn't come easy from Jacoby Brissett. So Julian Love, heck of a game last week. But again, just the leader on that back end. Rodney Thomas probably be there again. They're a little beat up in the secondary. He's the guy that this team will be leaning to. So I'm looking at Julian Love.
1: Who you got, Ray?
16: Well, just to go with the coverage on the back end, I'm going with one of the big dogs up front, and that's the Big Cat. Like, Jacoby does get the ball out really fast, but I think they're going to have to collapse the pocket from the inside out to kind of get him to move off his spot a little bit and then let those outside rushers get to him. And then the thing they can't do is allow that guy to rush for, like, two first downs. Like, he can't be the guy that converts two or three third downs, because then I think that'll be bad news for the Seahawks defense. So being able to collapse the pocket to get him to move off his spot so he can't deliver the ball right away so that those outside guys can get there, I think it's going to be crucial. So I'm going with my guy, Leonard Williams.
17: Man, there's so many to go with this. I want to go with Price because he's playing against Love, who he backed up mm-hmm. all at Notre Dame. Mm-hmm. And what you got to prove it moment. We got Drew Locke. Yeah. No one brings it, but Drew Locke. But the weakness of this team, man, their center and guards are not good. And I think Byron Murphy, he's got to go off, because if they're going to double team in the run game, that's great, because that'll free up other guys. If they don't double team him in the pass game, and that's the quickest place right there, right to the quarterback, he can dominate the center. That center's not good at mm-hmm. all. So Byron Murphy, big game, plus side note, Price and Drew Locke.
16: That's side two notes.
1: Okay. All right. Well, I was going to go out on a limb and be by myself and say Drew Locke, but I guess I have an assistant there to partner with me when it comes to that.
16: You have a branch on that limb.
1: Got a branch on it, baby. Ma, I got to go with Drew Locke, man. I think, look, just do what you do. I'm confident. I want to see what he looks like when he has some pressure on him. All right, when we come back, we'll get the inactive report with Jen and Fred Young tribute. Man, a great pass away. That's coming up next on the Columbia Bank Radio Network.
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3: Let me clean up something that happened in Tahoe. 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
3: 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If it's not Diana Rossini.
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6: Along with the squad, Big Ray, we got B-Wall, Paul Moyer, Curtis Rogers doing the scoreboards. Today, an active report is brought to you by Carpenter and Zuckerman Accident Attorneys, proud partner of the Seattle Seahawks. For that, we head out to State Farm Stadium in Jen Mueller. Jen, what you got?
7: Yeah, I got some good news. I mean, the Seahawks know that they are without their starting quarterback today in Sam Darnold, but I've got some good news. Nick Imanwori is active today. It'll be the first time we get a chance to see him. He has been dealing with an ankle and a hip injury, having that surgery just before training camp. We expect to see him on the field today. I'll ask Coach about that right before kickoff to see if he's got an idea of how he wants to use number three. Also good news, Torrey Horton is back. Yes, he was playing last week, but just another week on that one. I take that back. This is his first action of the season. I think I've just watched him at practice so much this week. He is going to be another speedster for Drew Lock to go to this week. Okay, Ty Okada, he was also out with a hamstring. We knew that coming into today. Also, Anthony Bradford misses the game with a knee injury. Christian Haynes is going to get his first start of his career at guard. Healthy scratches today for the Seahawks. Connor O'Toole, the linebacker. Montori Foster, the wide receiver. That's because Horton is active. Mike Morris, the defensive end. And because Okada is not playing, Rodney Thomas was elevated to safety. So, again, we'll see what they want to do with Nick Imanwori at that spot. Now, for the Cardinals, Garrett Williams, the cornerback, he sits with an Achilles injury. Andrew Billings, the defensive lineman, he sits with a knee injury. Healthy scratches are Josh Fryer, Reggie Virgil, and Carson Beck, the third quarterback. And that's what we've got. Hopefully I delivered. Not as smooth as I would like, but I'm really hoping that you guys are focused on the returns today more than anything else.
6: Hey, you did your thing, Jen. We get through it. That's what we do.
7: That's right. We powered through. We've powered through before the game.
6: Thanks, Jen. Bob. Talk to you soon. Hey, the Seahawks lost a great one this past week. Fred Young, a linebacker and special team standout for the Seahawks in the 1980s, died Tuesday at the age of 64. Young, a third-round pick out of New Mexico State in 1984 draft, spent the first four seasons of his NFL career with the Seahawks and earned Pro Bowl honors in each of his first four seasons with Seattle, as well as first-team All-Pro honors in 1987. A fan favorite on the Chuck Knox-era Seahawks teams, Young began his career as a special team standout, then took over starting linebacker role in his second season, totaling 338 tackles in three seasons as a starter. Young had 9 sacks, 5 forced fumbles, 4 fumble recoveries, an interception in 1987, and earned All-Pro recognition. And last year, he was honored as one of the top 50 players in franchise history. 1987 was a special year for Young, which included this pick six against the Cowboys.
8: Moyer's in for the Seahawks along with Kerry Justin, so they've got a lot of extra secondary defenders in. Back to pass is Hilger on a 3rd and 25. He tries to get away. It's a pass picked off by Young at the 50 of the Seahawks to the 40. He's down in open field at the 20. He could go all the way. He's being chased. Touchdown, Seahawks. Fred Young going from the 50-yard line, taking it on in.
6: Young was a dedicated husband, father, and grandfather who loved his family deeply. One guy on this stage shared the field with Young, and that's our guy, Paul Moyer. Paul, tell us about him.
1: Yeah, I mean, Fred came in my second year. Yeah, really one of the great players. We only had him for 4 years, and a big reason why was we ended up trading him to Indianapolis. We just drafted Dave Wyman, but in the supplemental draft in 87, we get Brian Bosworth. We just drafted Tony Wood. So three linebackers. Fred could play anywhere. I mean, he was remarkable. He was two Pro Bowler his first 2 years on special teams. First one to ever make it as just not a returner. Just going down and covering kicks and stuff. One of the best hits you'll ever see against Doki Walker. We were playing the Raiders. I want to say it was on Monday Night Football. I had to hit the wedge. Thank God it wasn't on film because it wasn't pretty. But he ran right through, never broke down, caught him. Today he would have been suspended for 3 games because he caught him with his forearm, just de-cleated Doki Walker. Then went on to become a linebacker and a Pro Bowler for 2 years. We end up trading him to Indianapolis, got 2 first-round draft picks, and because of that, we end up drafting Cortez Kennedy. So it worked out for him because when we got Brian Bosworth, his contract, Fred Young's going, well, I want that contract. And he ended up getting that kind of contract, over $1 million a year when he went to Indianapolis. But a gentle giant. I mean, just a sweet guy, phenomenal football player. Too young once again. But he deserved to be in the top 50, even though he was only here for 4 years. I've told people there is men, we kind of would say, I'll fight anybody. You know, there's two people in my life I said, I wouldn't want to fight them. They're both quiet. And one was Alvin Powell. And it was Fred Young was the other one. I go, no, if he gets mad, he'll snap my head off. And, he was an undersized Lawrence Taylor. He could do anything. I'll leave it one more thing. If you could ever call a defense and say, okay, Fred, you can do whatever you want. Just trust your instincts. He would be phenomenal. And at times he did. We would call a 3-deep zone and he would blitz. And I go, no, you're in the hook route, but he would get a sack. He just had this weird feel for it. And Chuck Knox said, as long as he's making more plays and he's screwing up, we can live with that. If he stops making those plays, we got to trade him. He made them more often than not, doing something he wasn't supposed to do. But one of the great ones. Again, he will be missed.
6: 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Paul Moyer made an appearance on The Sound this week. You guys should watch that. All right, when we come back, building the Seahawks. More from Coach McDonald's interview with Graham Bensinger. That's coming next. 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
6: Earlier this morning, we talked about Coach McDonald's interview with Graham Bensinger. So much good stuff in that interview. It's currently available on YouTube if you haven't watched it. But we talked about Coach McDonald being vulnerable as he opened up about how tough things were when he first got to Seattle. Something I think anyone can relate to if you moved your family or your spouse or for a job or whatever. Man, moving is as tough on everybody. But we got to hear some really interesting things when it comes to assembling his initial staff in Seattle. His mentor and former boss, John Harbaugh, blocked McDonald from bringing any coaches with him from Baltimore. Coach wasn't happy about it, but he admitted that it helped him build the Seahawks in his own way.
19: Now, I know a lot of people that you would have loved to have had the opportunity to bring from Baltimore you weren't allowed to because it was blocked by Coach Harbaugh.
20: Yeah.
19: How do you handle that?
20: I think it's all's fair in love and war. You know,
19: But what are you thinking at the time?
20: As soon as you take the job, I had like the list of the guys I wanted to bring. Again, it's your first time going through the process. I kind of did like an around not through thing with John. I wish that I would have came to him as I was going through the process and said, hey, I don't know if this is going to happen, but this is what I'm thinking. How do you, you know, can you work with me on these are the roles I would be, I want these for these folks. Just like a no go or like, but we had those conversations after I was hired. And at that point, like, you know, John had to look out for, like, what's best for his team, too. And I wasn't exactly happy about it.
19: What do you remember from the tensest conversation you had with him on that front?
20: He told me, well, I didn't have anybody when I came from Philly. I had to go do it myself there. I was like, touche, you know.
19: You really, though?
20: I wasn't happy because it's uncertain, you know. Right. Like, well, what am I going to do? Like, you're leaving me out to dry.
19: And you've worked your whole life to get to this point.
20: Yeah,
19: and
20: I just gave you 10 years, you know. Like, I gave you 10 years of my work, you know. You promoted me, and you like, but I was thinking selfishly in that moment, like, hey man, you know, give me somebody, give me one guy, you know. But it ended up being better. Like, Daniel's working for us now. Daniel Stern, Zach's working for us now. But it really forced us to like find the people that the foundational people for our program that didn't actually like not having the preconceived, like not having the prior experience of like how we used to do it, like having a more open mind.
19: Yeah.
20: And it forced me to be like, hey, we don't need to lean on what we used to do. Like, let's actually do what's best for us now, you know? So it was a blessing in disguise. So somewhere John's going to be laughing when he hears this.
6: That reminds me of when my kids ask me to do something for them or give them something. I'm like, nah, figure it out. Like, figure it out. And then now if you're really struggling, I'll come in and save the day, but I want you to try to figure it out. That's what it felt like Harbaugh was doing. And plus, Harbaugh's like, I got to save my organization too. But I can understand him being a bit frustrated with that. Like, give me a guy or somebody. Help me out.
1: It's almost he sounded a little naive and not prepared that, hey, I'm going to get a job. I got to start talking to guys. I mean, you build those relationships. I also think it's really healthy not to, because when you hire somebody, truly hire, the amount of respect you get at that point and the authority that you have over them is so much greater than when you bring the same people with you that didn't look at you as a head coach. They looked at you more as a colleague. And so I think, you know, you see a lot of leadership groups when they come in, they get rid of everybody, not because they're not good. It's just, it's got to be my way. Mm. and I'm going to teach them my way. At the same time, I get Harbaugh. He's going, no way, man. You know how hard it is to go find coaches and teach them, make sure they're part of, you know, our process. I also think that first year they were late to the game. They had to, they basically had to just who's available for offensive coordinator, and they're just trying to fill out their coaching staff. It's worked out obviously for him, and that learning, you got to go through that learning period. And so I think that's what he just shared. Everything, I was naive, and it's worked out for the best.
17: Mm-hmm. Yeah, I like the way you just put it, Bump. It's like sometimes the only way to get through is to go through.
6: Mm-hmm.
17: And so a lot of people always want to find a way around it. And so just going through it, there's just some stuff. The only way you're going to learn it is to go through it. And it's going to, you know, there's a book called, you know, Doing Hard Things. And he had to do that. And you can listen to even some of his clips from earlier about just how hard it was. But in the end, like Paul said, you end up finding this place where he probably didn't even think that he could get to, but he found it because he had to do that. And then he had to really figure out what he wanted a coacher to be that was probably different slightly than where he came from. Whereas if he had brought all those other folks with him, they would have been challenging, like, well, that's not how we did it, though.
6: Yeah.
17: Like, this is how we, you know, and so, but, he, and then he'd have to convince them to do something different. So I thought it worked out the way it's supposed to work out.
21: I like to think of it that Harbaugh isn't necessarily the villain here, right? That he actually had Coach McDonald's best interest in mind. Mm-hmm. And when he says that, hey, I had to do this in Philly, like, you'll figure it out. He kind of knew the process that goes through it and mm-hmm. what you can gain from doing that. The other thing, too, with Coach McDonald is, hey, this had to teach him that interview process very, very quickly. A lot of times you're just going to bring your coaches. You don't have to go through that vetting process. And so what have we seen over the past couple of years with Coach McDonald? Well, he's had to interview, three different offensive coordinators, right? And how has that gone? So it's gone well. You got one of them as a head coach now in the NFL. So he's definitely got better at that process. But just kind of a fun little behind-the-scenes thing that you don't really think about. But the other thing I think about, too, is, come on, Coach McDonald, why don't you just bring them up a level, right? That's the NFL rule. If you're bringing them side to side, as far as the same position, the coach can block it. But if you raise them up, you know, make them an OC, make them a DC, then I don't think they can get blocks, right? That's the rule for the NFL.
1: I believe it was a little naive when he went into it,
21: exactly.
1: Which I think is kind of cool too.
6: He might not even know that.
21: I think it's a fun little story though. Yeah, pretty cool.
6: You know, what's it like on the staff? You've been on the staff before more in the NFL. Were you rebuilding? Was it an established staff? What was it like?
1: A complete rebuild when Tom Flores took over for Chuck Knox on the offensive side. I mean, I think we kept maybe one coach, maybe two at the most. Defensively, we kept pretty much everything intact because our defense was pretty good, and we had a great defensive coordinator in Tom Catlin, and he wanted continuity, so he kept me and as a secondary coach. So it's a lot of times it's hit and miss on those things. But, today it just seems different too, because so much is, and I was going to comment on yours, Brian, that interview process is not something y'all want to go through as a coach. In other words, I don't want to go spend the next week interviewing people, but God, you learn so much when you interview these people. You've got to learn what other people are doing in other organizations. So again, I think that's something new for Coach McDonald that, and by the way, there's some who are really good at it and some who are not. He clearly has got that magic touch.
6: No,
17: I'm good.
6: No,
1: no one knew where to go with that. I wasn't sure where to go with it either. So there you go.
6: No, it's I would assume him not having those resources to begin with really helped jump on his back when you talk about, you know, the depression. I'm doing air quotes that he mm-hmm. went through, because he probably felt like he's being thrown out to the wolves and he had no support, and you're moving your family. And like his dog just died. It was crazy. Just had a baby. He has so much stuff going on, and you're trying to put a staff together. I've hired coaches before at the high school level that I didn't want to hire, but that's all I had.
1: That's it.
6: That's all I had. And I knew I was either going to fire this dude or I wasn't going to like what he was doing, but I had to fill a spot. So you're just watching that dude, and you're probably a little bit too hard on him too. Like, I'm critiquing everything that he did. Fired him before the season started, right? Fired him before the season started. I was like, yeah, this ain't it. We just won't have a coach in this position because I can't handle this.
1: Look what Coach Mack did real quick in his first year. Mm-hmm. He basically fired three or four defensive players. halfway, eight games into the season. Then he fires his offensive coordinator. Now you get into the next year, and he's got everything he wants. Mm-hmm. So he's one of the fortunate ones that he figured it out really quick, mm-hmm. and it got to work really fast, too.
6: Now, that trial and error worked real fast for him.
21: You know what the unfortunate part is, too? The more success you have interviewing people and hiring people, the more you got to do it.
6: They're gone.
21: They're going to be gone.
6: They're going to
21: be head coaches and DCs and OCs, and you got to keep doing it and keep showing that you have that ability.
6: You let this offense be top five and go to the conference championship game. Yep. Flurry out of here. let's enjoy. I hope that's the case. Yeah. I hope that's the case. That means we're winning a lot of games, and our postgame show is going to be fun. All right. When we come back, we'll get to the John Schneider Show with Steve Rabel and a deeper look at the Cardinals. That's next on the Columbia Bank Radio Network.
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25: 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Seattle Seahawks, the champs, are going to be on Hard Knocks this year.
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28: Vikings and Bears from Soldier Field, Chicago, trying to get the go-ahead score, but the Vikes punch the ball out at the goal line.
29: DeAndre Swift lost the ball, and Minnesota's got it. Isaiah Rogers recovers at the one.
28: No touchdown so far in this one, but Minnesota clinging on to a 6-3 lead, I should say, at the start of the fourth quarter. Panthers at the Falcons. Someone in the NFC South has to win today. The entire division went winless in week one. Bryce Young to the veteran Darren Waller has Carolina up 3 scores.
29: To the corner.
28: The route is on. Carolina's added even more since then. It's 27-3. They're up on Atlanta. Eagles at the Titans. Tennessee not going away. Cam Ward with the deception. Evens up the score in Nashville.
29: Right back to the fake. Ward on the move. High step in. Lunging and diving and scoring.
28: His second rushing touchdown of the early slate. Titans and Eagles tied at 17. 8.5 minutes to play in the fourth quarter. Steelers and Patriots Tell me if you've heard this one before. Drake May was picked off. Patrick Queen stepping in front of the urn throw.
3: First down. Looking to throw. May.
29: Oh, no.
3: Picked off. Right into the arms of Patrick Queen. He underthrew his receiver, and the Steelers have the take.

0: away.
1: Steelers took over with a shot to tie the game at 10. Unfortunately, they could not score. Since then, New England has added 10 points. It is 20-3. Patriots with 13.5 to play in the fourth quarter. Packers and Jets, gangrene up on Green Bay. Geno Smith to Garrett Wilson for the go-ahead score.
2: First and goal from the 6. Smith throws. End zone, touchdown. Garrett Wilson.
1: Jets with a 14-7 lead on the pack. Third quarter just wrapping up. Browns at the Bucks. Baker Mayfield looking for some payback against his old team. Stelicum's Emeka Ibuka helping his quarterback out to put Tampa up a score.
3: He just gets it off. Off the play fake. Pressure's coming again. Goes to his left. Throws to the end zone. Caught! Ibuka with a sliding grab.
1: On the other side, the former Husky Denzel Boston went 55 yards to even things up for Cleveland. It is a 16-16 ball game, fourth quarter, just getting underway. Let's get it back to our guys for more Seahawks pregame. Here's your host, Michael Bumpus.
4: Thank you, Curtis, for that scoreboard update. Let's look at some of these matchups while we wait for John Schneider to join. Going to hear from the GM here pretty soon. I think you mentioned something that I think is interesting. We'll get back to that, Paul, because we're going to hear from the GM, John Schneider, with Steve Rabel.
5: All right, Bump, thanks very much. Great timing as John steps up, just talking to the new ownership just down the line. They're probably pretty excited about being here and being around the team and down on the sidelines. This has got to be great fun for them, right?
6: Yeah, very exciting. I just told them I'll try to behave up there with them today. Jody knew how to handle me, it'll be exciting. No, it's pretty fun.
5: You will have a good time, as we all will, watching today as Drew Lock gets the start today at quarterback. I'll ask you about Sam in a minute, but Drew had a full week now to prepare with the number ones all week, probably took 95% of the snaps. What did he look like? How did that affect the rest of the offense? We expect a lot out of Drew today.
6: Yeah, Drew had a great week. He's just has that. The personality of a guy that can come in the middle of the game and take over like that, and the team has him and they respect him, and so he had a great week. Some guys are a little bit different when they get the keys in the beginning of the week and they have to prepare all week. But it was cool for him to get all those reps because think about it, last week he didn't get anything, and then was able to come in the game after on the sixth play or whatever and had a hell of a game.
5: And Sam, rehab is going well for him.
6: Yeah, Sam's doing great. We're hoping he's making great progress. We're hoping to, get him back practicing in some form or fashion, hopefully this week, and we'll see how it goes.
5: We all wish the best for Sam. What everybody, a lot of people, at least around the country in the NFL, been talking about, this comparison between Jadarian Price and Jeremiah Love. The two running backs today, one for us, one for them, both played at Notre Dame, both first-round draft choices. First of all, do you remember two first-round draft choices from the same school at running back? Maybe offensive line, but running back.
6: Yeah, just think about this time of the year last year, watching those two play was just spectacular. You had two guys that can score from anywhere on the field. They really are different runners. One guy, plays a little bit more like Love's got a little bit more like receiver to him, and Jadarian's got a little more like pure runner to him. So, they're both exciting players. And it was a blast last fall to be able to throw those games on and watch those two exciting players play. And so, it's gonna be fascinating today to watch these two guys go.
5: They will get a chance to do it in front of a big crowd today and a lot of 12s. We'll talk about that. But the Seahawks here, 11-1-1 at State Farm since 2013. So there have been a lot of different players. There have been different head coaches and coaching staffs. Why the success, do you think, in this building for your team?
6: I can't answer that. I just think I think our staff just, does a great job. It's a shorter trip. The operations, we kind of know exactly what we have going on down here, and it's not like we're flying 7 hours, 5 hours somewhere across the United States. So and then the 12s obviously show up down here. Such a beautiful city, so I don't blame them trying to get in the sun a little bit.
5: It's 103. I hope they enjoy themselves out in the sun. But
6: I was thinking, how do people, when we were pulling in, I was like, how do people tailgate here? It's so hot.
5: It's tough. You throw the bacon on the sidewalk, and it cooks right there.
6: Yeah.
5: A lot of blue jerseys in the stands already. How about Christian Haynes? He gets the start today for Anthony Bradford. You like this kid coming out of Connecticut. All he's done is work hard for you. What are you expecting from him today?
6: Well, the instincts and the toughness obviously show up. He's very experienced. Played a lot of football in college, a lot of starts, and Coach Morrow was really excited about him.

0: And we've always been excited about him since he's been here, and so he gets a chance to play in a real game here. So it'll be exciting. They're a good team up front. They had a hell of a game last week against the Chargers, and you know we're gonna have our hands full up front.
1: Let's talk about that other offense as well. But starting with the dark side, 3 interceptions against New England. Now 27 straight games without giving up a 100-yard rusher. What has been the key, do you think, to the defense's success up to this point? And more importantly, what's going to be the key today against these Arizona Cardinals?
0: Well, I mean, they have the weapons, right? You got McBride, you got the 3 receivers. You know, Kendrick Bourne's a great run player as well, a great blocker. He shows up. You got 2 guys that can take the top off. You know, you got arguably the best, like I said, the best tight end in the league. That stuff opens things up for Algier and Love. And, I just think, you know, defensively, I mean, you know, it's figuring out, like, a pattern and, you know, how the game's going to develop. And, you know, Mike and the defensive staff, our defensive staff does a great job of adjusting throughout the game, as you've seen over the years, for sure.
1: All right, John, I'm sure there are people in blue jerseys that want your autograph somewhere up there by the stand, so I'm going to let you go. I appreciate it. Good luck today. Week number 2 in the NFL, looking to go 2-0.
0: Yeah, have fun. Call a good one.
1: Thanks, John. Yep. Bump, back to you, bud.
2: Thank you, Raves. That was Steve Rabel and your GM, John Schneider. Man, let's look at some of these matchups. Like I started to mention to you, Paul, there's
3: before John interrupted us.
2: John just had to be the GM and do what he does. The Love and Jadarian Price matchup. I said on the Bump and Stacey show, if I was Jadarian, we're doing a gentleman's bet or something. Like, you had 11 carries, I had 10. You scored a touchdown, you had 40-something. I didn't score, I had 50-something. Let's put a little gentleman's bet on this thing.
4: I like it. What's interesting is Love did not get many carries either last week.
2: 11.
4: It was like half compared to the other running back. And again,
2: Algier had 17, I think.
4: So they're going to ease guys in, I guess, along the way. I think also a lot of it is, look, Arizona's offensive line's not great. It's not great. It's better, but it's not great. They got a really good left tackle, but really that left guard over to the right side, and I'll even say center to the right, not good. And I do think Byron Murphy's going to have a field day. But I think we're going to see more carries from Price today.
2: Mm-hmm.
4: You know, I think that let's ease him in. He didn't get hit at all in preseason. Now he's been hit. We've had 10 days off. You know, let's get him at least 15. I think he's ready for it. We don't have to bring it right up to the middle every time where he's getting hit from, you know, defensive tackles and linebackers all at once. You can spread it out. I'd like them to hopefully, you know, use him a little bit more also out of the backfield.
5: Yeah, I think so. It is a fun little matchup. A couple of Notre Dame running backs. Jeremiah Love has been hurt a little bit, so I know that's why they eased him into it a little bit. But man, the Cardinals rushed the ball 34 times last week. Mm-hmm. That's insane. So to me, I don't know. Yeah, I'm trying to think who I'd put my money on between these two. Who's going to have more yards, Jeremiah Love and Price? And actually, now that I think about it a little bit more, there's no contest. I'd put my money on Price because of the way the Seahawks have handled running games of teams throughout the past. What's the streak of not a 100-yard rusher for the Seahawks?
2: 27, I believe.
5: 27 in a row. That's pretty impressive. So, you know, if I'm Jadarian Price after what I showed last week, I'm feeling pretty good going into this game. You got your first NFL reps going. I thought he looked good. They ran a lot of play action with him. Mm. They did. I went through every Jadarian Price snap, and it was play action or was hand the ball off to him. And so that was fun. He didn't have to pass protect much at all, if any. Actually, I didn't see one time that he really stepped up and had to pass protect, which was good. But this has been a storyline of the whole offseason in the NFL. These two running backs getting picked in the fourth or the first round, and a couple Notre Dame guys. So pretty impressive for Notre Dame there. But it's fun to see him match up today.
2: Sorry, I'm looking at this replay of Caleb Williams going down. He was helped off the field. It's hard to kind of tell what happened here.
4: Oh, it's soft injury again. Yeah. No one touches him.
5: Well, you know why, though? Because they're on grass, natural grass, the whole argument about natural grass.
4: That's got to be a hamstring, the way, but he doesn't grab it.
2: No.
4: That's going to be interesting. Again, it's just the storylines. We're 2 weeks into the NFL season.
2: Mm-hmm.
4: You lose Caleb. Oh, that did not look good.
2: No,
4: could that be back tendon on the knee? I know, but I'm trying to be doctor here, watching a highlight reel.
2: Who's their backup over there in Chicago?
4: I'm watching him.
6: Bajent.
4: He looks
6: Tyson
4: like
6: Bajent.
4: Tyson Bajent.
2: I know who that is.
4: Do you?
2: No, I don't.
4: He's got 3 touchdowns, 6 interceptions in his career.
2: Isn't that the young dude who who cried at his press conference because he got that second deal. Yeah, okay. I like that guy.
4: Well, look, we may be facing him.
2: Hey, for real. Another matchup, Jaxon Smith-Njigba. You got Cooper Kupp, Rashid Shaheed against the secondary. We know that it's highlighted by Buda Baker back there. It's amazing to see what JSN was able to do with the backup quarterback. A 45-yard touchdown, obviously that yak is going to help, that 122 total yards, one touchdown. He passed Joey Galloway for ninth on Seattle's all-time receptions list, passed Corn Robinson for 10th place, all-time receiving yards list with 3,673. He just shows that he is the best in the NFL. Do you expect a similar performance today, B-Walt?
5: I would expect so. I would expect Drew Lock. That's his comfort blanket. Go to the best receiver in the NFL. When in doubt, and do it. And, you know, it does help, though, that Torrey Horton's back. I think that's a big underrated part of this game because it really, you know, Cooper Kupp, we know what he can do, come up with the big plays, but Torrey Horton gives you something different. I think Torrey Horton is probably the behind JSN, obviously, just the second-best all-around receiver on this team. He can do it all. We watched him all offseason. We watched him all training camp.
2: Yeah.
5: And he came up with play after play after play like he never lost a step. And we saw him last season early when he was healthy, what he can do to a defense and his mid-range route running and his hands, and he kind of just does it all. So I think what's going to help JSN the most is having Torrey Horton back and just having that aspect because, to me, he's – I don't know if maybe he's – they're both explosive, him and Rashid Shaheed, but I think Torrey Horton's more of an all-around receiver than Rashid Shaheed. And so to have him there, you know, whatever, he's lined up same side as JSN, other opposite side of JSN, I think it just frees JSN up a little bit. So, yes, to answer your question, using Torrey Horton in that answer, JSN's going to have another fantastic –
2: You know what? I like what you said last week or maybe the week before. You said, yeah – feed Jason. People are like, oh, what are you going to do? Are you going to spread the ball? I'm like, yeah, everyone gets touches, but he should still get 10 to 12 targets a game.
5: If we're starting to see a trend with JSN having three catches and 14 targets, then I'm going, okay, they're forcing him the ball. They're just trying to get it to him. It's not working. But it's efficient. It's working. It's making you win games. And JSN, so do it. Do it until teams show they can stop it. Because why would you not want the ball in JSN's hands as much as possible?
4: You know how you stop JSN? You find a corner that can actually match up with him and mirror him.
2: That's
4: hard to do.
2: Yeah.
4: Mm-hmm. They're going to motion him. If you're going to play man to man, we're going to run, you know, whatever you guys, offensive guy, we call them pick routes. You guys call them rub routes, whatever. if they're going to play zone, he's going to find that opening.
2: Yeah.
4: And he's that good. I don't know. I think a game like today, though, I was impressed with their corners. PFF rated them really low last week. I thought they were on coverage last week.
2: Yeah, me too.
4: And I was impressed with them. But I keep thinking, Arroyo is going to be a part of this offense at some point. And they did kind of take him in that Bobo role last week a little bit. So I just think you'll get more snaps from him. Yeah, so if you're going to try and take away JSN to an extent, maybe you roll into that side, then I'm going to get those tight ends involved down the seam.
5: Yeah, I was going to say, I would take A.J. Barner at this point just to see some tight end involvement.
4: Yeah.
5: I mean, he had two targets last week, and they were both just little chip checkdowns. That's all it was. So I'm going to get those guys out on routes a little bit more, the deeper routes. We know what A.J. Barner can do. He's an all-around tight end. I think he's kind of underrated in that regard, kind of looked at as just a strong blocker, but we've all seen his athleticism. So, yeah, I would love to see a little more tight end involvement in the passing game this week.
2: We got Nick Emenwori coming back. That's going to help with the Trey McBride situation. Again, Trey is one of those guys who's going to get his regardless, but you just want to try to limit him. Two games last year, he had 179 yards against the Seahawks. That's the most against any NFC West opponent. He likes playing against these guys. What do you do to slow him down, Paul?
4: Well, I think the only way you slow him down is they ease him in. He doesn't play every snap today. I'm curious to see what his health's like. I mean, he's been out, you know, for a long time. It's hard to all of a sudden just say, okay, you're in every snap again. Do they put him in packages, maybe more in the third down situation? I don't know. But McBride is... he's going to get his targets, as you met. I mean, he got 13 targets last week. You're going to try and stop the running game for sure. They are carting Williams off.
2: All bad.
4: That is not good for the Seahawks when we play them. Bad for Chicago. But, yeah, again, tight ends in this day and age, they're hard to stop because there's times you just have to commit to stopping the run. If you're going to do that, there's going to be some space open.

0: Yeah, I think it allows for a unique matchup. I think that's the reason why you got a guy like Emanuari, right? When you look at the NFC West in this division, you see tight end like, you know, George Kittle, and then, well, you don't really talk about McBride as much in when they drafted Emanuari, like as a guy who's going to be kind of focused on not matching up necessarily, but just really it's your chess piece to counter a guy like Trey McBride, the best tight end in the NFL. And that the thing that Emanuari gives you is size and speed. You can't get that everywhere because that's what McBride is. He's size and speed.
1: Mm-hmm.
0: He's a receiver. He is, I would say he's a Jimmy Graham to this Cardinals offense.
2: I think he's much better.
0: No, better blocker. Okay. No, but when you watch where he lines up as a receiver the majority of the time. He is out there split out. He is running option routes. He is running all kinds of receiver-type routes. He is not in a three-point stance running tight end from there a lot at all. So that's where the trouble is how do you match up with him? It's not, you don't put Witherspoon on him. You don't do that. That's just a mismatch right there with this body. So that's where Emanuari is a huge piece of this Seahawks defense this week.
1: Can't wait to see three out there. First time this whole, preseason? Didn't see him week one either. So let's see how and when they use him. Okay, more to do when we come back. We're going to get to the Coach McDonald Show, give you our game predictions and final thoughts. That's coming up next. It's almost time for kickoff between Seattle and Arizona.
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14: Vikings and Bears, biggest story in the morning slate. Concerning situation in Chicago, Caleb Williams going down untouched on the Soldier Field playing surface.
15: Takes the fake on the boot. Here comes Williams. Here comes Williams, tripped up though. Van Ginkle just barely got a piece of him. And he's in pain.
14: Williams had to be carted to the locker room. We're still awaiting anything on Williams' situation He was helped to the locker room, so we will definitely keep you updated on that throughout the day. In Houston, Cincinnati, Joe Burrow to Ja'Marr Chase for the second time today has Cincinnati up multiple scores. Burrow.

0: divisional opponent. There's a lot of moving pieces, and that's okay. So it's not, it doesn't feel like a division type of matchup in terms of the familiarity with one another. It feels like a team that we know the coaches well, and but you know how they just decide to deploy their team will be a lot, be a function of how the game unfolds, and we have to do a great job identifying that. But it's definitely a familiar place. We've played here a lot, and but we got to go play ball. Hopefully there's a ton of 12s there, and let's rock and roll.
1: You got a couple of players that are kind of on the fence. I know Ty Okada is going to be out. Imori's still working his way back, questionable. But the challenges, even without those guys, for the defense, with a guy like Jacoby Brissett at quarterback, and his favorite target is Trey McBride, a fine, fine tight end.
0: Yeah, and they play in time and in rhythm. So, we have to be able to disrupt timing today in the pass game and do the things that we're supposed to do on early downs to keep creating pressure on their quarterback, because they do a great job of playing efficiently. And that showed last week in how they're able to consistently move the ball. So, today we got to be great on first down. We got to be great in the action passes and the movements. And then when we force them to throw it, our coverage and rushing coverage need to come alive.
1: The question I'm required by law, actually, to ask you. Sam, obviously not playing. How is his rehab going? How did Drew respond to a full week as the starter in practice?
0: Yeah, everything with Sam has been going great. Just not ready to play this week. We'll kind of play it day to day to week to week at this point. And with Drew, he's had a great week. Approached it just like we would expect a starter to approach it. So, in that way, it didn't feel any different. Now, his flair of how he plays quarterback is a little different than Sam's. That's what felt different throughout the week. But excited for Drew and the opportunity he has, and just to encourage him to go rip it. And we have his back, and let's go. But there's no holding back. He's our starter today, and let's go play Seahawk football.
1: The first time in the modern draft era that two running backs were taken in the draft from the same school, Notre Dame. At the top of the draft, that's obviously Jeremiah Love with Arizona and our Jadarian Price. Price, 5.2 yards a carry, 52 yards on 10 carries last week in the opener against New England. How do those guys compare a little bit? And maybe more importantly, how is it that Price fits really into the scheme that you guys like to run?
0: Well, there's some carryover on the scheme, but JD, Jadarian, he's both guys are really fast. Both guys are really fast and have home run ability, both elusive, a little bit different builds. Both are great out of the backfield. Both can run a versatile route tree, so both could present problems. I'm thinking in terms of defensive today, but I'm excited to see JD do his thing. He's earned a great opportunity and a great role that he's carving out for himself on our team, and we'll see how the game goes, but expect to see a lot of them today.
1: Speaking of which, Cooper Kupp said that Arizona, even with all his changes, his words, still present real challenges. So what will JD and Drew and the rest of that offense face in Arizona's defense?
0: Yeah, this defense, they've been together in terms of their scheme for a while, and you can see it. They're connected. They're aggressive. They stress protections. They stress your targeting on early down run game. And Rallis, the coordinator, has done a great job in the past of changing up the looks and the personnel groups really to try to kind of get you off kilter early in game. So we have to do a great job of making decisions on who we're going to in the run game and then adjusting as the game starts to unfold once the game plan in the game has been declared.
1: Finally, Mike, great win, obviously, against New England. It's just one of 17 and hopefully more than that. You talk about stacking wins, stacking plays. Give me one or two things from last week's game that you want to see done better this week against Arizona.
0: Well, it's just that. It's like all three phases connected together from the first play to the last. So special teams playing off of offense, playing off of defense, all three connected. Let's keep applying pressure on our opponent. So we're out ahead of plays, out ahead of situations, things like that, so we can stay aggressive throughout the game and close it out ultimately. That's really what we're trying to do. But really, we want to stack plays between phases, all three phases today.
1: The division play starts today against Arizona. Mike, we appreciate it. Thanks so much. Good luck.
0: All right, brother. Thank you.
2: All righty. That was Mike McDonald getting ready for this week's matchup against the Arizona Cardinals. It is time now.

0: for us to, what do you guys want to go first? You want to go game predictions, huh? Game predictions.
1: Yeah, we can do that.
0: Let's do it.
1: I never go first.
0: You never go first?
1: But I will.
0: B-Wall loves to go first. Go for it, B. Go
2: ahead. Always. Always first. Oh, boy. You know what? I think this is going to be a close one. I don't think that's rocket science. I think the Cardinals are kind of... Bump, you'll like this comparison. I made it earlier in the week.
0: Okay.
2: I think the Cardinals are like the old Wazoo basketball teams with the Bennett at coach.
1: I heard
0: Kyle Weaver.
2: Kyle Weaver. But, you know, just slow half court offense.
0: Walk it up. Yeah.
2: Walk it up. Mm-hmm. We're always going to be in it. We may not be the better team, but we're always going to be have a chance in the end to make a big shot and come out on top. And I feel like that's what this Cardinals team is like. Just because you heard J.P. Shadrick, the play-by-play for the Cardinals, talk about Jacoby Brissett, and he didn't like throw the ball downfield. He's not taking many risks. He's not throwing interceptions, but he's handling the ball. They ran the ball 34 times last week, so they're controlling the clock a little bit. It's a little bit like that. And so I do think this is going to be a close game, and it's just going to be the way the Cardinals and what Mike LaFleur has kind of the style that he has brought to this team with Brissett at quarterback. So I think it's going to be a close one. I think Drew Lock will play okay. I mean, I don't think he's going to be a superstar, you know, like some people think. But you know who I think the star of this is going to be?
0: Who?
2: Jason Myers.
0: Okay.
2: I have my score as 22-20 Seahawks, and I have Myers hitting like five field goals. I think he's going to hit. I think there are going to be a lot of field goals. I think that might get stalled out
1: in
2: the red zone.
1: A lot of
2: bit.
1: Movement. So we're moving the football. We're converting on third downs then in that situation.
2: Maybe
1: we're
2: a
1: just
2: return
1: not scoring
2: here and
1: in the
2: there.
1: Red zone.
2: Yeah.
0: You give me your card yet? Your prediction?
1: Oh, I have it written down. Is that fair?
0: Okay, yeah. I just want to make sure you ain't, you know.
2: It's not a ton of movement, though. It's not a ton of movement. You're in an indoor stadium. You're in Arizona. The ball flies. You got to get to what? The 35-yard line, 40-yard line? To really have a chance,
1: so
2: he could hit some bombs.
1: So his one field goal or two field goals last week were he's
2: no.
1: back. He's back.
2: I wasn't even gonna put that in the universe, Paul. Gonna put the preseason performance in the universe.
1: Don't put that on me, Ricky Bobby. I'm gonna go 24-17, and I think they will have a defensive score on this as well. I think it's gonna be close. Also, I mean, I think you're right. I think both teams. You know, think about it. The Seahawks. Got Drew Lock. Yeah, let's let our defense win this game.
0: Mm-hmm.
1: I'm curious to see what Arizona's all about. I don't know yet. They don't have that. They have skill players. I look at their defensive tackles. They're hogs. They're not good pass rushers, so I think we'll be able to protect, particularly you know in that pocket area. So I hope it's not close, but I think it's 24-17 Seahawks in the fourth.
0: You know, also has 24-17?
1: Big Ray.
0: 24-17. I got 24-10. So 24 is a good number, I guess. B-Wall, 22-20. All right, so we shall see how this thing goes down. I think we're all giving Arizona some credit, though.
1: I almost picked them. I almost did.
0: Really?
1: Yeah, a little bit like last week in that, but we're so good on the road. I think the way we won last week, just the confidence we have that we're going to win games, I think that's the tipping point for this one.
0: All right. Final thoughts. How do the Seahawks get this game done? Me personally, I think you lean on your defense. You run the football. You mentioned Price needs about 15 touches. I'm right there with you. And B-Wall, I like what you said about Torrey Horton. Someone else needs to emerge and help out JSN.
2: I think so. I mean, I hope not. I hope no one needs to emerge.
0: Right.
2: At the same, you know, I hope
0: like
2: JSN,
0: to see it. Though.
2: I'd like to see it though. If you do need it, the Cardinals just say, you know what, we're not letting JSN beat us here. And then someone needs to emerge, and Torrey Horton is that guy. He did it so many times last season, early in the year when he was healthy. And so I'm excited to see him. I'm excited to see what he looked like because he has looked so good all camp until he got that injury again. Just kind of like picking up where he left off before his injury last season. So, but no, I'm excited to have him back. I think that's a big piece of the puzzle. I'm kind of curious, too. I mean, my guess is Rashid Shaheed is going to be returning punts, but is Torrey Horton going to be back there returning punts at some point too? Because we saw what he did there as well. Yeah. They have a lot of weapons. It's a fun problem to have, especially in that wide receiver room.
0: So, let me tell you something real quick before you get in there. Jets beating Green Bay right now. Minnesota beating Chicago at home. New Orleans beating Baltimore right now. Tennessee's only down 3 to Philly. I mean, Curtis is going to have a heck of a scoreboard update. When this thing is all said and done, it's getting busy. Okay, go ahead, Paul.
1: Yeah, I mean, Houston's struggling. I mean, it's the NFL new year, not the same teams anymore.

0: What were we talking about? Oh, they're Shahid's going to return. You don't pay somebody $17 million a year to get that done. What needs to happen? I think Byron Murphy has to go crazy. We've got to get gut pressure, force Jacoby to at least force the ball. We'll start jumping some of their short stuff, and if we can get that pocket to collapse, you know, I like our chance of getting a couple turnovers.
1: All right, I want to see this this D line just go crazy, make life hectic for Jacoby Brissett, an accurate guy. He's completed 72% of his passes last week. All right, that will do it for us. Coming up next, the guy is calling all the action. Steve Rabel and Dave Wyman will take you up to kickoff between the Seahawks and the Cardinals. We will talk to you at halftime and after the game. A big week for your Seattle Seahawks. You got Nick Imanwori, who is going to be out there today. No Tyle Cotton, no Anthony Bradford, no Sam Darnold. Can Drew Lock get this offense going? Will JSN have another huge game? But what about Price? Can he lead the rushing charge? The game is coming up next right here on the Columbia Bank Radio Network.

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2: Before we start, let's offer up thanks to the people who invented air conditioning, because we have it on here at State Farm Stadium. It is actually chilly inside. 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But you know what? We're all inside to play football, and that's what really counts. Hi, everybody, from Glendale, Arizona, State Farm Stadium, along with Jen Mueller down on the sidelines, Dave Wyman, yours truly, Steve Vrabel, here in the broadcast booth in the back corner of the end zone where we can see everything happening out on the field. It is the 1-0 Seahawks against the 1-0 Arizona Cardinals, a big surprising first-week win over the L.A. Chargers, a 26-14 win, in fact. Seattle winning its opener, of course, on Wednesday night, season opener against the New England Patriots. But this game has a lot of different aspects to it, so we're going to start talking right away about our keys to the game. Let's get right to it. As Dave, obviously the big thing this week was the fact that Drew Lock is going to start. We still have Sam Darnold on the injured list. He's working his way back. But Drew at least got a full week of practice with the number one offense. How will that affect him? He did a pretty good job after five plays and no practice last week.
3: Yeah, well, sometimes just going in there and being surprised works to your benefit. You know, after having a whole week to think about it, you know, he had no time to process that information, right? Four plays and he's in the game. But he did a fantastic job. And it's interesting that you look at Brissett's numbers, who basically is a backup quarterback. He's not in that role with this team this year, but they have very similar numbers. Both did not throw an interception, did turn the ball over, threw a touchdown, and were 73% completion percentage. Drew did a great job of holding on to the ball and just, you know, doing a really good job being responsible with the football. So love to see that, and I think that one's going to continue, but maybe a little bit more pressure on him because he's had an entire week to prepare.
2: And he sure has the backing of his entire team, from offense to defense through special teams. Everybody just said, listen, we trust Drew implicitly. He's the best backup quarterback in the league, they say, and he will get the start today and have a chance to prove it. On the other side of the ball, do you remember this? DeMarcus Lawrence and the Seahawks defense versus Jacoby Brissett. It was just a year ago. They sacked him a couple of times. T. Knight forced two fumbles, both recovered by D-Law, both returned for touchdowns. Just an incredible succession of plays that was great fun to watch. We're going to see the same thing today against this Arizona team?
3: I hope so. One went north, one went south. That was the only difference between those two. The other thing was, on one of those blitzes, they sent five. On the other, they sent six. And I would love to see them get after Brissett. So, yeah, and just a great play by Tyrese Knight. You know, just getting right to the point where the ball was almost going forward, knocking the ball out. D-Law, I think he has four touchdowns now defensively, which is amazing for a defensive lineman.
2: That's more than I think it's more than I had in my career as a wide receiver. So thanks for reminding me, Dave. The thing that a lot of people across the country have been talking about today, and in fact we asked John Schneider about it, and that's Jadarian Price and Jeremiah Love. Two Notre Dame running backs, two first-round draft choices from this last draft, both expect to be big cogs in their particular offense. What do you see in both?
3: Yeah, I mean, Love, he just looks like he has a normal running back style. I can't really see the difference between him and Price. The only thing is, you know, I would say Jadarian gets more north-south than Love does, and he's a little bit more twitchy, but I think that, you know, when you look at what Price did last week, I'm all in, man. I mean, he can be the bell cow. I think he's the number one running back. I know he's a rookie and it was his first game, but I loved everything that I saw from him. And maybe we'll see him get involved a little bit more in the passing game this year as well.
2: Well, and
3: or
2: it
3: this
2: sounds
3: week,
2: like,
3: I should say.
2: It sounds like something that Mike and Brian Fleury, the offensive coordinator, talked about, bringing him along a little bit slowly, getting him more familiar, and then getting him also involved, because when he's in there in the passing game, he's also going to have to pass protect, and that's something that probably he didn't do a whole lot back at Notre
3: Dame.
2: Well,
3: no good running back does coming out of college, right? If you're a really good running back, you're throwing him the ball, he's running the ball, you're not blocking.
2: Exactly. Well, he'll get that chance today, we're pretty sure. Mike McDonald, 15-2 on the road. That's the best in the National Football League. What an amazing start to his career the last two seasons, obviously, against Mike LaFleur, who's only in his second game as a head coach. Now, he brings the Sean McVay system here of offense. They're keeping basically the same defense, same defensive coordinator. But Mike McDonald, he knows how to prepare for these games. What do you think is going through the mind of Mike LaFleur as he looks across the sideline to the best defensive coach slash head coach in the NFL?
3: Yeah, I mean, he's probably thinking what every other coach is thinking, like, how do we get a handle on this guy, what he's going to do? And it's almost like a feel thing. It's kind of like watching an artist, the way he calls his defenses. And I think the best thing about him is you never see them get burned on, like, a blitz. You know, they always have a way to either get home or cover up. So, I'm sure that he is just kind of striking fear in pretty much every other coach, trying to figure out, what is it that he does differently. But I still don't think you can look at his scheme or anything. It's just the way he calls plays, and there's nobody like Mike McDonald right now, anyway.
2: Yeah, and it doesn't mean that teams can't find a way to score against this defense. We've actually obviously seen a fair amount of that over the last couple of seasons. And in fact, it happened right here, giving up a long touchdown, our defense did to Arizona just a season ago. And Spoon, who was probably the most dependable guy in the secondary, was the guy who was beaten for the TD.
3: Yeah, that was kind of interesting, and I haven't seen Spoon have a lot of bad plays and, bad games. And that he led the team in tackles last year down here. But, yeah, he did miss a tackle for a score. I think it was on a little under route to the running back. And then, he got beat by Harrison. So, I mean, I think that probably stings him because it doesn't happen very often. And he's going to be on point today. So I'll be interested to see what number 21 does today.
2: Finally, that whole defense is going to have to keep an eye on the entire offense for Arizona. Trey McBride, though, is kind of stands apart from the rest of the offense. The number of catches, an all-pro last year. He's not that big, not that strong, not that fast. Doesn't, he's got great hands and all that. But they also have a great battery of receivers around him. How do you figure out who and how to cover all these guys?
3: Yeah, when you were describing McBride, that kind of reminded me of JSN. Like, he's not that fast, he's not that big, but he just gets open. And that's the thing about Trey McBride. He really runs routes like a receiver. The other thing is he's a fair blocker. And so a lot of times what you see is he's kind of a safety valve for Brissett, where he'll block and then just release. I mean, if you're a linebacker and dropping in coverage, once you see a guy block, you check him off. And so that's one of the other things that he brings, is they're going to have to really keep an eye on him, especially the linebackers today.
2: And they have a pretty good running attack as well, does Arizona. And I think they want to get the ball to their running backs. Algier, Love, of course, we've talked about before.
3: Yeah, Algier is a good 1-2 punch to add to that duo there.
2: Yeah, they got a hammer and a whatever you'd want to call the other guy, but they are good in that respect, and a pretty solid offensive line in front of them. So that is what we expect to see today. The other thing that we expect, and we mentioned it at the top, the Seahawks travel well, especially to Arizona, and there are a lot of blue shirts, green shirts in the stands. They find a way to make it noisy for the home offense on their own field. And that is something I think the Seahawks defense is used to, being on the road.
3: Yeah, and I would think that this year, coming off a Super Bowl, that there's a lot more fans that are not only becoming Seahawk fans, but also are traveling to the game. So, and this is a pretty good time to come down and get some sun before summer ends. And I hope the 12s are loud. It's always cool at this stadium, more than any other stadium. It seems like they all kind of gather together in one area after the game and wait for the players to come out.
2: So we look forward to all of that. Meantime, let's find out who's playing. You know, one of the things that we saw down on the field before the game, Nick Emanmore out there warming up with the team. He was questionable coming in. We will check with Jen to see who is playing and who's not and what's going on down sidelines. We'll come back with that right after this.
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2: Back at State Farm Stadium here in Glendale, Arizona. Down to the sidelines, the third member of our broadcast team, Jen Mueller. Jen, we were down there as the team was warming up, as they were getting ready, and number three was out there on the field. He looked pretty good. I wonder how much, if we're going to see him today.
11: Well, I would expect to see him today because he is available. He is active. We're going to ask Coach about that in just a little bit. He wasn't just warming up. He was high-pointing the ball. He was bringing it down, and the smile just radiated across the field as he experienced being back at football again on a big stage. So we will see Nick Emanmore on the field. We are also going to see Torrey Horton for the first time this year. The speedster has been dealing with a bit of a hamstring issue, but he is back out there, another weapon for Drew Lock, because of course Sam Darnold is not playing today. We knew that coming in. We knew that Anthony Bradford, the right guard, was going to miss today's game. Christian Haynes is going to get the first start of his career. Ty Okada still dealing with a hamstring injury. injury. He is not playing at safety, but you get Nick Imanwori back. The Seahawks also elevate Rodney Thomas, who made the start at safety last week. So you've got some options. You got some pieces. We will see how all of that plays out. Healthy scratches for the Seahawks. Connor O'Toole and Mike Morris on defense. Montori Foster on offense. The rookie will be on the bench as the newcomer will be on the bench with the return of Torrey Horton. On the Cardinals side of things, it is a pretty healthy group, but they're going to be without one of their cornerbacks, Garrett Williams, as he deals with an Achilles injury. And one of their D linemen, Andrew Billings, sits with a knee injury. So all in all, it is a pretty healthy group. And Steve, they are cranking up the noise. It makes me smile to hear the Seahawks fans, because that is who is taking the field right now, making it hard for me to hear anything else other than the fans.
2: Yeah, it's almost, well, not quite like a home game, but it sure is loud. A lot of fans here. Countdown to kickoff presented by T-Mobile, the best mobile network in America, according to Ookla speed test. 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We check in with the guy who kind of runs our Seahawks network back there when it comes to the scoreboard. Curtis Rogers, take it away.
8: Thanks, Steve. Vikings and Bears, one last gasp for Chicago. 4th-and-2 from the 12-yard line, trailing by 6 with seconds to play.
2: Here we go. Last breath for Chicago, and Dallas Turner finishes the job.
8: Minnesota escaping with a 9-3 victory. They're now 2-0 to start the season. The Bears announced Caleb Williams' earlier injury was his right hamstring, but no word yet on the severity. Eagles at Titans. Tennessee giving Philly everything they can handle. Cam Ward to Elik Aominaiar to hurdle a defender.
12: Ward off the fade. Floats in, and he's got a man. It's Aominaiar, who hurdles a defender over the top and down inside the 25.
8: That helps set up the Titans' go-ahead field goal, but unfortunately they left the Eagles with some time. Jalen Hurts, 9 seconds left to play, to his tight end, Darius Cooper.
12: Here's Hurts, rolling to the right, floats it back in the end zone, it is caught! Darius Cooper, the biggest catch of his life!
8: Eagles escape Tennessee with a 24-20 victory. Patriots all over the Steelers today, 20-3 in Foxborough. You've also got the Panthers blowing out the Falcons in Atlanta, 34-3. Browns at Bucks, Cleveland trailing by a field goal, but they move out in front on this touchdown to Blake Whitehart from Deshaun Watson.
12: Off the play fake, Watson to his left, pass is complete. He's got Whitehart, the tight end, into the end zone. Touchdown, Cleveland, and the Browns have taken the lead.
8: Browns with a 23-19 late lead in Tampa. That game currently in a weather delay. No word yet on when action will pick back up. Saints and Ravens. New Orleans hanging around. Tyler Shuck with this touchdown throw to Chris Olave.
13: On a 2nd-and-4. Shuck's pass. Olave! And here comes New Orleans.
8: Then New Orleans adding a 2-point conversion. Travis Etienne making it a 17-17 ball game. Then a minute to play. Shuck putting his head down and giving New Orleans the late lead.
13: For the Saints, Shuck again on the keeper. Did he get the push? Touchdown!
8: Ravens with one last chance, but Julian Blackmon sealing the win for New Orleans.
13: Margin for error microscopic here. Jackson puts some air under it. Jackson's pass picked off. Intercepted by Blackmon. And the Saints turn out the lights on the Ravens.
8: New Orleans goes to 1-1 on the season. Baltimore falls to 1-1. Saints 24-17. Bengals with a 20-6 victory over the Texans. They now go to 2-0. Let's send it back to Phoenix. Here's the voice of the Seahawks, Steve Rabel.
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3: Welcome to week two in the National Football League. Welcome to Glendale, Arizona. State Farm Stadium, to be exact, for the 54th meeting between the Seahawks and the Arizona Cardinals. Both these teams come in at 1-0. The Seahawks beating New England on Wednesday night, the season opener. The Cardinals surprisingly beating the L.A. Chargers in week one, 26-14. They beat them in L.A. Today, the home opener for this Arizona football team. Arizona's won two straight home openers. Today, they have their nemesis in the NFC West and the defending Super Bowl champs, the Seahawks, in town. Along with Jed Mueller down on the sidelines, Dave Wyman, yours truly, Steve Rabel, in the broadcast booth. Dave, we talked about during our keys to the game all the things the individuals had to do today. As a team, the Seahawks, from week one to week two, need to clean up some of the things that happened. Something like, what, 8-10 penalties that first week?
4: Yeah, 10 penalties for 98 yards, I believe. And look, I don't really get too bent out of shape, because during the Legion of Boom years, they were always top five as far as penalties. It's a lot of times it's being aggressive. For instance, you know, the blocked punt, you know, by Surratt. He, you know, roughed the punter there. Those are aggressive type of things, but they got to stop the offsides.
3: And heading out to the center of the field are the captains for today's game: Jalen Sundell, Julian Love, who had a pick a week ago, Drake Thomas, and Michael Dixon. Today's captains brought to you by Columbia Bank. Our official is Alan Eck. Our referee, he gets the captain centered on the Cardinal head at midfield, and we will get started with the toss of the coin here just about now.
5: Gentlemen, since Seattle's a visiting team, they will call the toss. This side is heads, this side is tails. What's your choice?
6: Tails.
5: Tails has been called. Tails, Seattle's won the toss. You want the ball, correct? Which way are you going to go? Seattle won the opening toss and elected to defer to the second half. Arizona will receive the opening kickoff. Good luck, gentlemen.
3: All right, thank you, Mr. Eck. Let's head down to the sidelines and Jen with Coach Mike McDonald.
7: Coach, you get Nick Imenwori back this week. What is the plan for him today?
6: Well, we're going to let the game declare. We have a plan for him. You know, we'll let the game kind of decide on how much he uses and how much he feels, but we have a good plan for him.
7: Ah, that's an undeniable smile from you, though. With Torrey Horton active, what dimension could he bring to this offense?
6: Yeah, I'm just excited that he's back. It feels great. He's worked extremely hard to get back to this spot, so You know, he's a big part of the game plan, and we just got to go let it rip.
7: All right, good luck today, Coach.
6: Thanks, Jen.
8: Thank you, Jen. Thank you, Mike. Yeah, A, he wants to keep under his hat a little bit about Nick Emanuori, but B, you could hear him smile when he talked about Torrey Horton and the speed that Torrey Horton brings to this offense.
4: I'm glad Jen brought that up, because I thought I heard a smile there from him. So, yeah, I mean, I think that Nick Emanuori is maybe one of his favorite players, and you kind of saw that in Hard Knocks, and he's just a great kid, wants to get out there, has been real disappointed not being able to go through camp. So I think it's going to be really interesting to track him today.
8: The Cardinals take the field, getting set to accept this kickoff in their rivalry uniforms. That's kind of an all sort of off-white tan with sand and dunes and hills and things. I think that was a song by America many years ago.
4: Come on. It looks like somebody threw the darks in with the whites.
8: That's what it looks like.
4: That's how I played my way out of the job of doing laundry at my house. That's what their jerseys look like.
8: I see. And the Seahawks, as we mentioned, in their blue hats with the blue jerseys, green piping, and the wolf gray pants. Really like those uniforms. And the dark blue stockings. Jalen Brooks, Devin Duvernay are the two deep men for Arizona. They're each about their own 3-yard line as Jason Myers tees it up on his own 35. And we are just about set to go here. Game number 2 this season in the NFL, and here's the kick. High end over end. Going to come down on the 2-yard line to Duvernay. Out to the 15, the 20, 25. Turns upfield, breaks a tackle, 35, 40. A nice return by Duvernay, and he's good at that. Two-time Pro Bowler as a kick returner. Helani in to make the tackle. And so Arizona will start in good field position with Brissett. Six teams, 11 seasons. Last year, threw for 23 touchdowns and 8 picks right here in Arizona. And he has started the first game. He is starting this week. Probably the placeholder for Carson Beck, their third-round draft choice. And right now, it's Brissett out of the shotgun, first and 10. Backs on either side. Single setback is Algieri's going to throw over the middle, and it's going to be caught, making the catch on a quick crossing route. Trey McBride, and he's getting started early here. He is the favorite target of Brissett.
4: Well, and just like I said, he runs such crisp routes. He's really more like a big receiver. But, boy, he just kind of shredded the middle of that zone defense there, and they converged on him as quickly as they could. But they're off to a really good start here.
8: Algier in the backfield with Brissett from the shotgun. Slot to the right side. Long count. Now motion Wilson across the formation. Play fake. Brissett in trouble, and he goes down. Not buying the fake for a second was D. Hall. And Derek Hall sacks Brissett back inside the 45-yard line. Let's see where they're going to spot it. Well, let's see. Did he get rid of the ball just in time?
4: I
8: guess he did, as I was watching D. Hall the whole way. So he did just barely get rid of the ball. An incompletion. And so it's going to bring up third down and about a yard.
4: Yeah, the receiver kind of trapped that ball, so that was not a catch. But
8: two tight ends in the game. The handoff to Algier, and he hits a wall. I don't think he got there. Murphy down at the bottom of the pile. A host of Seahawks there. And it is not going to be enough. And so here comes the punt team on after a loss of a yard on that third down and 1. And so the Cardinals can't do anything with that great field position given to them by the kickoff return. And they're going to be forced to punt. They bring on Brake Gilligan.
4: That is a huge disappointment for their offense there, but that's what wins is pressure, and that's what Jacoby Brissett talked about. They got the bleep beat out of him up in Seattle last year, and that's kind of what he's experiencing right now.
8: Here's Gilligan's punt. It's a short, wobbly kick. It's going to take a bounce down near the 10-yard line, roll dead at the 14, as Rashid Shaheed was telling everybody to stay away from that ball. So a 35-yard punt. The Seahawks will start down on their own end of the field, which is, I don't know, about two-thirds of a mile away from where we're sitting. It's a tough location here for us, but we will do our best as Drew Lock brings the offense out. Again, remember, Drew got probably 98% of the snaps with the first team this week as opposed to last week. And so he and this first team offense should be ready to go against Arizona, as the Cardinals bring in a pretty good defense as well. Single setback. It's going to be Price. Motion across the back of the formation, and Price gets the handoff, finds a little bit of a gap, and he dives forward across the 15. Out to about the 16 or 17-yard line. Sweat makes the tackle. Josh Sweat, the Pro Bowler from a season ago for these Arizona Cardinals, brings up second down after the 3-yard gain, second and 7. They'll actually spot the ball at the 17.
4: Yeah, and they've got they're working the multi tight end sets. You got Elijah Arroyo in there. He's more like a receiver, really, the way he plays. And you got A.J. Barner in there, along with Shahid and JSN.
8: Arroyo lines up on the right side now in a slot inside of JSN. Lock out of the shotgun. Drops back to pass. Looks, has all day. Going to throw down the field. He's got a man, JSN. Wide open. 45, 40, 30, 20. Chasing him. Can't catch him. Into the end zone. Touchdown, Seahawks. Holy catfish. Jackson Smith and Jigba just ran right past the defense of Arizona. I don't know what they were thinking, but he goes 82 yards for a touchdown down the right sideline. I think Drew looked up and said, oh my word, this guy's wide open. All he has to do is get it to him, and he does. The Seahawks go up 6-0. What a way to start.
4: What are they doing? How could you leave JSN that wide open? I mean, he has such deceptive speed, too, and I don't know if the corner thought he could get there or not, but he didn't.
8: Myers with the PAT. 12:25 left to play here in this first quarter. The Seahawks are on top, 7-0 of the Cardinals. Drew Locke, again, just looks up and says, what in the world, Dave, is Arizona thinking as they let JSN go right past him? We go down to the sideline. Jen, what a place for a celebration in the, what, second or third play of the game.
7: Oh, my gosh. The entire sideline started heading towards that end zone to celebrate, and it was Sam Darnold who congratulated Drew Locke first as he was coming off the field. Drew said this week that Sam has been in all the meetings. He has been leaning on him. He expects those conversations to continue, and it's really cool to watch the teammates share a moment of celebration.
8: I'll bet if you ask Jackson Smith and Jigba, he'd also say, I don't know what happened, but I'm gonna just run as fast as I can and get away from these guys.
4: Well, that's what it looked like, and I thought that Drew should have thrown it to Elijah Arroyo, who was wide open, and he kind of hesitated because I'm sure in the distance he saw JSN shake free, and nobody went with him.
8: So it's Brooks and DuVernay again, standing at their own 3-yard line on either side of the hash mark, and Jason Myers tees it up, kicks it away. Goes to the far right side. That's Brooks coming up the field. 10, 15, 20. Looks for running room. Now cuts back to the near sideline and is tracked down just across the 30. Tackled out there by the new kid, Avery Smith. Makes the tackle. The Seahawks return to Lumen Field on Sunday, October 4th. So don't miss your chance to watch your Seattle Seahawks take on the LA Chargers under the arches. Get your tickets today at Seahawks.com/tickets.
4: Braves, you mentioned Avery Smith, and I'm really curious to see him because they traded a future draft choice for him, who he was an undrafted free agent rookie. And so I can't wait to see that kid play.
8: Here's a turn and a hand to Love, who goes straight upfield, and he doesn't get much, out to maybe the 35 as he runs headlong into a host of blue-shirted Seahawks for a 3-yard gain.
4: Yeah, it'll be interesting to see if we see Avery Smith a little bit in the defense. You know, I wanted to ask John Schneider, what'd you do that for? And he always has a good idea of who can play and who can't, right? And so that's what made my ears perk up, like, wow, that's something I hadn't heard of before. And John is on a heater right now, so you got to trust him.
8: Second down and 7 at his own 35. Play fake to Love this time. Brissett looks, dumps it off. McBride makes the catch, gets to the 40. Late flag is thrown from the far side of the field. Jay Reed is pointing in the direction of Arizona. But we'll let the officials make the call here. Might have been an illegal shift when all is said and done. McBride came up short of the first down.
5: Offense, two men were in motion, both did not get set prior to the snap. 5-yard penalty, replay, second down.
8: So we'll put 5 yards on it. Mike LaFleur charging up and down the sidelines, wanting an explanation. He's also the play caller offensively, as he was the 3-year offensive coordinator for the Rams and Sean McVay in Los Angeles. Second down now and 12, backed up to their own 30. And what a great opportunity for this Seahawks defense here in this first quarter. After one drive, they have a lead of 7-0. Love stays in the backfield, Brissett out of the shotgun. Long snap count, takes the snap. Here comes the rush, throw back inside. Catch, short of the 40, it's McBride again. He's already got a couple of catches. Everybody in the planet knows exactly where Brissett wants to go with the pass, which means, Dave, be careful, because at one point he's going to look inside and he's going to try to find somebody down the sidelines.
4: Yeah, and Harrison had a really good game when we came down here last year. And, you know, as we talked about in keys to the game, I think he beat Spoon for a touchdown, which you don't see very often. So, yeah, they got some other good weapons there.
8: Third down and 3 now at his own 39-yard line. Algier back in the game next to Brissett in the backfield. Motion across the formation. Marvin Harrison Jr. 4-man rush. Throw to the near side. Ball is caught by McBride. He stretches out. He had Julian Love all over him. I think he just barely, with the reach, got the first down. That's already 3 receptions for McBride here in the early going for Arizona.
4: Well, and he had one on the illegal shift as well, a completion there. So, yeah, he's focusing in on his tight end.
8: Boy, and he just got that. That was close. I wonder if his knee was down before he reached. I don't see anybody else looking at that as Arizona comes to the line. 3 catches for 22 yards now for Arizona. First and 10 at his own 42. Love back in the backfield. He's going to get the handoff. Looks for a little running room. Finds a bit right behind his right guard and over his center.
4: Jeez.
8: Mills down at the bottom of the pile. With the tackle.
4: Riley Mills is just a monster. He got double teamed on that play, splits the double team, and they picked up a few yards there, but it's amazing how strong he is in the middle of that. And then you got Jaron Reed, you got Leonard, you got Murph. I mean, yeah, I don't know who you double team on this defensive line.
8: You got 7 yards on the carry. Second down and 3 at their own 49. Brissett under center this time. Again, the handle up, gets hit in the backfield by Witherspoon, who might have been on a rush blitz.
4: Yeah.
8: And just happened to walk right into the running back, wrapped him up, stopped him in his tracks. Going to bring up 3rd down after a loss of 2, 3rd and 5.
4: Well, and Spoon's letting him hear about it, the rookie. But, yeah, I think you're right, Steve. Sometimes you call a run blitz where we're just going to, even if it's a run, if it's a pass, whatever, end up being a run. And he was just running through a gap, made the tackle, 3rd down.
8: Ball at the 47 of Arizona on 3rd down now and 5. Algier stays in the backfield. 3 receivers to the left. Brissett stops, looks, gets hit. Brissett, this time for sure, he goes down. Back at the 40-yard line.
4: Is that Big Cat on the bottom of the pile there?
8: Whoever it is being helped up. It is. It's Leonard Williams at the bottom of the pile as he is getting congrats from the rest of the defense as they head to the far side. A loss of 7 and the first official sack of this football game goes to Leo Williams.
4: I'll tell you what, Dante Fowler, who we didn't see last week, I mean, he was out there on the field, didn't make many noticeable plays, and he really put the pressure on and allowed Leonard Williams to get home.
8: Gilligan to punt from about his own 30-yard line. Rashid Shaheed is deep, a high spiral, drives Shaheed all the way to the far side of the field. He makes the catch, the fair catch, at around the 10 or 12-yard line. We'll get it spotted for you. Going to be the 12, and that's where the Seahawks will start first and 10. Seahawks football is brought to you by Emerald Queen Casino. 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Always entertaining. Please game responsibly. Seahawks with their second drive of this game, leading 7-0 on an 82-yard touchdown pass on the first drive to Jackson Smith and Jigba. Back at his own 12, Drew Lock out of the shotgun. He's going to turn, handoff. It goes to Price, who kind of zigzags around in the backfield, looks for a little running room, doesn't find much up front on the offensive line. The group that we have come to know and love, Abe Lucas. Christian Haynes gets the start for Bradford. Sundell, Zabel, and Cross across the front with A.J. Barner, the tight end. We've already seen Elijah Arroyo at the tight end spot.
4: And we saw Cowler up in there also. So multi-tight end sets here.
8: On second down and nine, Drew goes under center. Going to turn and hand this time. Boy, hit in the backfield and drop for a loss. Is Love. Looked like the left side of the offensive line just gave way somehow, some way, and it was Birch who came in on the tackle for Arizona. A loss on the play going to bring up third down and 12.
4: Yeah, it's kind of hard to see. That's probably as far of a view as we have. But like you said, Steve, just the left side of that offensive line, which is their best side, just kind of broke down.
8: Yeah, some confusion for Birch. Helani in the backfield. Drew wants to throw. He does, and he throws low and incomplete. He intended for Shahid, who was covered tightly. So not quite as successful as the opening drive for the Seahawks. This one's going to be a three downs and out. And it's going to bring on Michael Dixon for his first punt of the day.
4: Well, and he's just been launching rockets lately. Really, you look at what he did at the end of the year last year. I think in the playoffs he gave up like 8 return yards. So it's about not so much kicking it far, but timing it up with your headhunters that are running down and making the tackles.
8: Exactly. He'll be punting from about 4 yards deep in the end zone. Gets this one away. A high spiral kick. DuVernay calls for the fair catch and makes it at his own 40-yard line. A 50-yard punt by Michael Dixon. No return. 6:16 to play here in the first quarter. The Seahawks on top of the Cardinals. 7-0. 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
8: You know, the music never stops in Lumen Field. Be the first to know about 2027 concerts. Text CONCERTS to 30234 for show announcements, ticket information, and more. That's CONCERTS to 30234. As Arizona gets set for its third series, they've had good field position, all three. They'll start this at their own 39-yard line with Algier in the backfield. A tight slot on the far side. Now motion into the formation. A quick throw outside. Ball is caught. Turning upfield is Wilson. as he just catches a quick naked screen out on the left side, gets upfield, and is chased out of bounds after a 9-yard gain. And the Arizona Cardinals, on their way, moving downfield, coming up, making the play quickly, was Julian Love.
4: I like the description that you just gave, a naked screen. It did look like a screen play, and nobody was out there blocking.
8: Exactly.
4: Just a quick little throw, got him in open space. Brissett's not a backup quarterback anymore.
8: Yeah. Second down and one. Algier gets a handoff. He gets hit at the line of scrimmage, and he was grabbed and taken down literally by one arm. Was that Mills again? Yeah. It was. Riley Mills reaches up and just grabs the running back like he's bulldogging a steer and drags him down. It is good enough for a first down, but not much more than that.
4: Well, that's the guy that bench pressed a 304.

0: that they're running.
1: Two tight ends, both on the left side. Brissett under center, turns and hands to Algier, who goes to the left side, and once again gets Riley Mills right there to just wrap him up and slam him down. Going to be short of the 40, but he does just get enough for the first down. 3 yards is all it took. First and 10, Arizona, now at the Seattle 40-yard line, down to 4:05 to play in this first quarter, with the Seahawks up 7-0 on an 82-yard touchdown pass to Jackson Smith and Jigba, the longest, by the way, of his young career. Brissett again under center. Algier stays in the game. Slot to the left side. Play fake. Brissett wants to throw. Steps up in the pocket. Looks like he's in trouble.
0: Good,
1: scrambling. And now throws the ball away. I don't think Jaron Reed knew where Brissett was. He was complaining. He said, "I was being held." The official never threw the flag, but he was sort of right there next to Brissett and never saw him. And Chenna just missed him as well. That could have been the second sack of the game. Instead, it's just an incomplete pass.
0: Well, and they cycle, you know, Jaron Reed and Big Cat in there. And, yeah, for some reason, Jaron Reed was turned the other way. He thought he was being held, and he was pleading with the official during the play. And all he had to do was turn around and get a sack.
1: Second down and 10. Algier stays in the backfield. Now he goes in motion out to the right side. The throw comes back inside to McBride. He makes the catch at the Seattle 35 and is hit instantly. You can tell the Seahawks know that he's going to be one of those guys that they got to keep an eye on, as Nick Emanmori was in there on the tackle, along with, I think, Jones. No, I beg your pardon, it was Witherspoon who was helping out along the way, but good to see Emanmori back in the game.
0: Yeah, I cannot wait to see that kid. He is so versatile, and his sort of breakout game was Atlanta last year, where he got a pick. He got a sack. He blocked a field goal. He's just all over the field.
1: Third down and 5. Seattle loads up the line of scrimmage. Are they going to blitz? They do. Brissett stands, throws inside. Ball's knocked away. Good coverage down in the back end by the safety, Rodney Thomas. But now there's a flag down.
0: That was late.
1: Late flag. Ball intended for Michael Wilson on a crossing route. Boy, that looked like it was good coverage to me, as the ball was knocked away. There's a long conversation about it.
2: Pass interference, number 24, defense.
1: Oh, my.
2: Spot foul, automatic first down.
1: That's Alan Eck, our referee. Took him a while to talk through it, but they do, and it's a spot foul. Boy, it looked like he just reached around and slapped the ball away from Wilson, but they're going to call it PI. He got there, I guess, a hair's breadth before the ball did. So it makes it first and 10, Arizona, now at the Seattle 27-yard line.
0: Yeah, that's really the first pass broken up that we've seen from this defense. Mostly they've gotten it done with pressure as far as getting to the quarterback. But, yeah, I mean, there's been lots of wide-open players except
2: first short timeout, Arizona.
1: So we will take a timeout as well, as Arizona calls its first timeout of the game. Seattle with 2:53 to play in the first, leads 7-0 on the Columbia Bank Radio Network.
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4: State Farm Stadium in Glendale, Arizona. It's 100-plus degrees outside. Nice and comfortable inside. Seahawks lead 7-0 over Arizona, along with Jen Mueller, Dave Wyman. I'm Steve Rabel. Glad you're with us here for Seahawks football week two. And the Hawks on top 7-0 here with 2:53 to play in this first quarter. First down and 10 at the Seattle 27. Two tight ends in the game. Brissett turns and hands to Love, going over his right side. And he makes some yardage down inside the 20-yard line. Finally brought down by Jones and Leo Williams. We head down to the sidelines and Jen.
5: One of the members of the Seahawks defense we have not seen since the Cardinals' opening drive is Brandon Peely. He was being evaluated in the blue tent. He is now headed into the Seahawks locker room and is being evaluated for a concussion, Steve.
4: Oh, all right, Jen. Hope he's okay, that young man. I'm sure that's one of the reasons we're seeing a lot of Riley Mills here, as he's the other inside defensive lineman for the Seahawks today. Second down and 2. Love stays in the backfield. He gets a handoff. He gets in behind his blockers. He's going to have a first down all the way down to the 10-yard line. Leo Williams in on the tackle, but a little more yardage, I think, than the Seahawks would like to give up on that particular run. A 9-yard gain. And they have found some running lanes inside against the Hawks. First and goal, at the Seattle 10.
6: Well, and I'll tell you this. Also, their offensive line is executing really well. I mean, when you double-team a player, you start with the tackle, then you get up to the linebacker, one guy leaves, and they're not splitting those double teams. And Drake Thomas, I think, maybe needs to attack the line of scrimmage a little bit better.
4: Love stays in the backfield, gets a delayed handoff. This time he doesn't find much running room. He is wrapped up and dropped. Leo is there. Witherspoon is there in the backfield. He always seems to be in the backfield, Dave, when you need him most.
6: Well, not only that, we've seen him in the middle of the defense in the backfield. I mean, it's like he's playing linebacker up in there, and we saw the one run blitz where he came through and made the tackle. But, yeah, he's up there mixing it up. For a little guy, man, he's just so quick. I mean, I don't think he's taking on 300-pound guards. I think he's just dancing around him. And, yeah, he's so quick that you just can't block him.
4: Algier back in the backfield for Arizona. Nick Emanuori on the defense for Seattle. Play fake. Look, throw to the end zone, incomplete. Ball intended for McBride, who looked like he was bracketed pretty tightly in the end zone by two Seahawks defenders. That ball was a little bit high and wide by Brissett. That's incomplete. Going to bring up now third down and goal from the 9.
6: Well, and I think that they realize, this defense, that they're going to throw the ball to McBride. Brissett loves going to him, and there was three defenders around him. He still tried to squeeze that one in. So, I mean, you see film, you see, like, the guy gets lots of catches and everything, but, like, they're going to throw to him almost every play? Looks like it.
4: Algier in the backfield, Brissett from the shotgun on third and goal from the 9. Brissett steps up. Now he's going to scramble. Has running room. Turns upfield. Gets hit at the 5. Falls forward down to the 2. Drake Thomas comes over to make the tackle. Going to be short of the end zone. But let's see what Mike LaFleur wants to do, because it's going to bring up fourth down and goal. They actually bring the ball back and spot it at the 3. After the 6-yard gain, and the offense stays on the field. Fourth down and goal. And Arizona now is going to just let this clock tick down, as Mike LaFleur, the head coach and offensive play caller on the near side, decides what he wants to dial up, and it's going to wait until the start of the second quarter. We are through the first 15 here in Glendale at State Farm Stadium, where the Seahawks lead the Arizona Cardinals 7-0.
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12: Jags and Broncos in Denver. Jacksonville with the early 7-0 lead thanks to an 8-play, 72-yard opening drive. Bashaul Tuten taking the direct snap into the end zone.
13: Snap it. Tuten turns the corner for the touchdown.
12: Cowboys and Commanders. Dallas on the board first. Dak Prescott to the trusty CeeDee Lamb.
14: Fake. Throw. CeeDee Lamb. Touchdown, Dallas.
12: Cowboys up 10-0, end of the first quarter. Dolphins and Niners, Christian McCaffrey driving the pile in the end zone to get the Niners scoring started.
14: McCaffrey, second and goal, in for the touchdown.
12: San Francisco with a 7-0 lead over Miami, 12.5 to play in the second quarter. Let's get it back to Arizona for the start of our second quarter. Here's Steve Rabel and Dave Wyman.
4: All right, Curtis Rogers, thank you so much. You ought to meet Brenna Rogers. You guys got the same last name. She's sitting right behind us here, our broadcast engineer. She just gave
6: Hi, Brenna.
4: She just gave me a real dirty look, so I probably ought to mention that they're husband and wife. So congratulations to both of you on a long and happy marriage. Anyway, first quarter here, first downs, Arizona with five first downs, and the Seahawks just one, as the Seahawks are now guarding their own goalposts, as Arizona is looking at a fourth and goal from the three. Algier is in the backfield. Three receivers to the right side. Seattle with four down linemen. Algier now out of the backfield. The look, the throw, touchdown. On just a quick throw to McBride at the front edge of the end zone on the left side. He was tightly covered by Joe, but all he did was go down and about 2 yards deep in the end zone and turn. And a timing pass like that is really difficult to guard against. And Arizona is on the board, 1 point away from tying it up.
6: And Brissett has thrown 10 passes. Six of them have gone to McBride. So, and there's your touchdown. So, and it's not like they're long passes. They just kind of nibbled the entire way down the field.
4: Chad Ryland on for the PAT. It's up and good. One play into this second quarter. And we've got a tie football game. Arizona and the Seahawks at 7 apiece. And so what do you think some of the adjustments are to be made offensively as the Seahawks are going to come out on offense here, Dave? Because that last drive, a three and out, back in their own end of the field, they actually lost yardage on that drive.
6: Yeah, I mean, it's just, first of all, on defense, I've never seen a player just carve up. I mean, it's only been one quarter, but that's six targets now for five catches. Like I said, not a lot of yards, 28 yards, but the touchdown there. So they got to figure out first and foremost how to, number one, get pressure on Brissett, but then we got to cover this Trey McBride. Now, he's a tight end, guys. I mean, this isn't like he's throwing the ball to Harrison. I don't even think Harrison has a target today. So,
4: I don't think so.
6: But, yeah, and then on offense, I know, just taking them a while to get going. Got a gift early on where they drop coverage, but the run game hasn't really gotten going.
4: So let's see what the Seahawks can do here on the return. George Helani is the short man. He's standing at about the 12-yard line. Rashid Shaheed at his own goal line awaiting Chad Ryland's kick from left to right on your radio. And here's the kick. It's high. It's end over end. And Rashid's got to run up to the 5 across the 10, 15, 20. Looks for a gap. Doesn't find one. Is hit and knocked down at the 26. He was smothered by those rivalry uniform-wearing Arizona Cardinals. This scoring drive recap is brought to you by Chevy Equinox. From the sporty RS to the adventurous active trim and even an EV, Equinox is where Northwest adventures begin. That drive for Arizona, a 12-play, 61-yard drive, 6 minutes and 19 seconds off the clock, and McBride with the 2-yard touchdown reception. Seattle starts first and 10 at its own 26. Drew Locke under center. Price play fake. Drew throws in the seam. Ball is caught. Turning upfield. Out to midfield is Rashid Shaheed. Open between two defenders, and he, like JSN a week ago, turns upfield instantly for 23 yards and a first down all the way out to the 49-yard line of the Hawks.
6: Yeah, he got lots of pressure there. Nice job by Drew just finding the right spot right in between a zone there. And I think a lot of Seahawks fans really excited to see Rashid Shaheed get going.
4: Slot, make it trips formation on the right side. Play fake. Throw, Rashid again in the slot on the right side, makes the catch. He's going to get a few yards on the play, but he drew a crowd pretty quickly out there on the far side, flat, Buda Baker being one of them. A 5-yard gain. We haven't really talked much about Buda Baker yet, Dave.
6: No.
4: Buda Baker, one of the great football players ever. All-American at UW, state champion 3 times over at Bellevue High School. Been down here in Arizona, perennial All-Pro. What a player this guy is.
6: Yeah, and I think Paul Moyer coached him up in high school a little bit.
4: And probably so, taking credit for it.
6: Yeah, well, we're going to blame him for it, too.
4: Pistol formation this time. And Price gets the handoff, and he goes over the left side, gets a push from his offensive lineman.
6: Ball came out.
4: To the 45-yard line as he was stood up. Ball came out. Was his forward progress stopped? Arizona comes up with the ball. I haven't seen the officials yet say. Now they point in the Arizona direction. It took them a while for them to make the call. Zaven Collins comes up with the ball.
15: The field, fumble recovered by the defense. First down, Arizona.
4: It took them a while, so Arizona recovers the fumble from the rookie. We'll take a break. 13:25 to play here in the second quarter. We're all tied at 7 apiece.
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4: 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So, the turnover stands as the rookie, Jadarian Price, coughs it up. It's recovered by Arizona, by Xavien Collins. That's the first turnover by the Seahawks this season, and going back something like 21 quarters or something.
6: Back to the Carolina game.
4: Yeah, that the Seahawks haven't turned the ball over. Well, that's the first, and Arizona gets it first and 10 at their own 47-yard line. Jacoby Brissett under center. Love the single setback. Play fake. Brissett wants to throw. Looks deep, now dumps it off short side in the flat on the right to Love, who makes the catch. He's run out of bounds by linebacker Drake Thomas, but not before he picks up 9 yards. Boy, tell you what, you look at the per-play average for Arizona early on in this game, 8-9 yards on first down. That makes it a lot easier for their second and third downs.
6: Yeah, you know, I would say with Jadarian Price, it's not like he had the ball out in harm's way. It was just a big pile, and then somebody came in and just pulled it out, and he was still moving forward. So it wasn't like he was irresponsible in that situation.
4: Second down and one. Love gets the handoff, and he gets blasted in the backfield. That was Thomas was there, Drake Thomas. The first one to get there to Love, and boy, he got blasted for a loss on the play. Call it a loss of three. So now third down and 5. Back at the Seattle 48.
6: Doesn't get much easier for Drake Thomas. That was just wide open. He ran through his run gap. Great tackle there, and he's so quick. He got in the backfield in a hurry.
4: I'm going to make a prediction. Look for number 85 in the white jersey on third down. Brissett from the shotgun. Stops, looks, throws left side. Ball is incomplete. Dropped out there by Kendrick Bourne, who had 8 catches a week ago against the Cardinals. That one off his fingertips. Might have been a difficult catch. I beg your pardon, against the Chargers. Might have been a little tougher catch than it looked like from up here. Nope. He probably should have had that one, didn't he? Happily, he did. And so, here's Blake Gillikin on the punt for Arizona. They can't do anything with the fumble recovery. And Rashid Shaheed stands at about his own 7-yard line. Good snap to Gillikin. Gets the ball away. High. End over end. Shaheed comes up, makes the fair catch at the 15, and we will take a break. A 31-yard punt. 12-10 left to play here in the second quarter. We're all tied at 7 apiece.
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12: Raiders and Chargers, Vegas and Clint Kubiak dialing it up.
24: Cousins back to the air, was looking deep down the field. He is going to take a shot. Tucker down there. Touchdown!
0: Cousins to Tucker.
12: 40 yards from Kirk Cousins to Trey Tucker gave the Raiders a 7-0 lead. Chargers have since tied it. It's 7-7, 5 minutes to go in the first half. Let's go back to Phoenix. Here's Steve Ravel and Dave Wyman.
4: Our very same score here, Curtis. Thanks. 7-7. Seahawks and Cards. Seahawks got to get this ball and hang on to it for a while. Arizona so far, time of possession, 14:02 to just 3:48 for the Seahawks. Now, granted, that was also a score on the third play of the game for Seattle, that 82-yard touchdown pass. They haven't mustered much since then, starting first and 10 at their own 16. Price, the rookie in the backfield. Law, make that Drew Lock under center, turns, pitch, Price runs nice. Over one man, out across the 25-yard line before he's finally tackled. Down to the sidelines we go after that 11-yard gain to Jed.
1: Yeah, you know that feels good after the fumble on his previous carry. The coaching point to the rookie on the sideline was when you have that many guys swarmed around you trying to strip the ball, that's not the time for the extra effort. Just take the yards and live to fight the next down.
4: You know who's looking for a license plate right now is Andrew Wingard, their safety. He's the guy who just got blasted by Price on the run and knocked on his wallet. Here's a first and 10 from the 27. Lock from the shotgun. Single setback. Throw back inside. Sliding down to make the catch out near the 35-yard line. It's going to be A.J. Barner.
6: There you
4: go, completion. AJ. Yeah, A.J. came by our table last night at dinner and said, tell your wife I'm going to make a couple of big plays today for touchdown Seahawks. We can only hope, but an 8-yard gain there.
6: Oh, all the ladies love AJ.
4: Oh man, Sharon yeah. she thinks he's a pretty good guy, nice young man, as we like to say.
6: And he's a tough son of a gun.
4: He is. Second down at two. Two tight ends this time, tight slot. Now a toss going to the far side, getting first down yardage, I believe. Is Emmanuel Wilson, and it is good enough for the first down. Gets in behind a couple of blockers, going to the right side. First and 10. Clock continues to move, coming up on 10 and a half to play here in this second quarter.
6: You know, Jen's right about that. Like it, but for Jadarian Price, it's so hard to tell a guy to not keep churning your legs and just go down to the ground because everybody's going to try to pull it out, and it's so counterintuitive, but. You know, that's the NFL. Those guys are taught to pull the ball out.
4: Wilson in the backfield. He gets the handoff, gets a nice block as he goes over his center and left guard. That would be Sundell and Zabel, a 5-yard gain there. Seattle had a little bit of a different offensive grouping in there that time. Callerup was in at tight end. Torrey Holt was the wide receiver.
6: Well, and they got both Stevens in there at guard now. And we started with Christian. And now we've got Bo Stevens out there, the rookie.
4: So getting a look at a lot of the guys. Meantime, Arroyo is back in along with Shaheed. And in the backfield is Wilson with Lock under center on second down and 5. Turn and hand to Wilson again. Bounces off of a tackler. Cuts back inside across midfield into Arizona territory. Nice run by the former Green Bay Packer, Emmanuel Wilson. Wingard finally comes over to make the tackle, the safety for Arizona. But it looks like Mike McDonald and Brian Fleury on the sideline said, let's run the rock. And that's what they are doing, a big first down run of 8 yards.
6: Well, maybe Emmanuel Wilson has the hot hand right now because he juked one of the safeties and got extra yards there. And that guy's still trying to figure out what happened.
4: Play fake. Lock is going to roll left. Looks, dumps it off underneath. Ball is caught. It's Cooper Kupp inside the 45. That's Coop you're hearing. There are a lot of 12s here, and they know number 10. A lot of numbers I'm throwing out at you. But Cooper Kupp, number 10, with a 4-yard reception.
6: Yeah, Coop just so reliable and so, you know, involved in this entire offense. And he knows a guy could probably play quarterback for you.
4: Price again in the backfield. A trip set to the right side. Now motion across the formation. To the left is Barner. Lock under center, hands it to Price. Boy, he gets stopped cold. Coming in off the edge. He was hit almost immediately. Max Melton was there in a hurry. That's a loss of 2 yards. Melton comes off the edge, unblocked. I don't know if they have anybody there to block him, but now it brings up third down and 7 for Lock and Company.
6: Well, and Jadarian there, he really had a chance to cut it back up inside. He just didn't see the gap there, which is unlike him.
4: Cooper Kupp back in the game. Slot to the right side. I don't think anybody moved by the Seahawks. Did Abe
15: ball
4: move?
15: Start. Number 72 offense. 5-yard penalty. Third down.
4: Baron Browning came charging into the backfield, and it was a not a very big movement, but it was a movement. It was Abe Lucas, so that's going to make it a little more difficult now on third down and 12, and it also backs you up out of Jason Myers' pretty legitimate field goal range, so let's see what the Seahawks can dial up. Slot to the right side, JSN wide to the left, Polani in the backfield for Locke, out of the shotgun. Arizona going to rush four. Locke drops back, steps up, breaks a tackle, going to run. Now he's going to throw. Oh, the ball is dropped. Would have been a first down. It's Shaheed, who had a step on his defender crossing the field. He is angry with himself, as that was a great play by Drew Locke to get out of trouble, and Shaheed just couldn't hang on for first down yardage. Tough break for the young guy.
6: Yeah, Bo Stevens gets beat. And then I thought maybe that ball was tipped, but it wasn't. Rashid Shaheed really should have had that one.
4: So here's Michael Dixon on to punt. Deep man is Duvernay, single man deep, back about his own 5-yard line. Dixon with a high end-over-end kick, heading for the far sideline. A flag is down. Ball is going to go out of bounds near the 5. Let's see what the flag is all about. Alan Eck is our referee. Might have been a block in the back, downfield, long way from where we're sitting, so we'll wait for the official. But a great punt by Dixon. The ball out of bounds at the 7-yard line of Arizona. Now the conversation goes on. Meantime, the Seahawks offense had just such a great opportunity.
15: During the
4: there.
15: Kick, illegal block in the back by the receiving team. The penalty will be enforced half the distance to go from the end of the kick. Timeout.
4: So it's going to be back inside their own 5-yard line. We will take a break. 7:08 to play here in the second quarter, tied at 7. The Seahawks and the Cardinals. 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
4: Gain at best. Well, they're going to actually say he got closer to five.
6: So Algier is a bowling ball.
4: He is. He's tough.
6: Looks like he's about

0: listed at 5'10", but he looks like he's 5'9", probably 215, 20 pounds. He was in Atlanta for a long time, and just a really good little offset to go with Jeremiah Love,
1: who is now in the backfield on second down and five. Brissett, wide receiver to each side. Love in the backfield. Hands to Love, who goes left side. Looks for some running room, can't find it. Jones is there, among others. D-Law was helping out. I think Leo was also in there. He's always in on tackles. So gain of a couple, maybe three. Third down and two. This would be a great opportunity here for the Seahawks to shut this one down and force a punt to get them good field position for their offense. Arizona's 1 of 5 on third downs. And again, where is number 85? Find him and glue yourself to him. McBride lines up winged on the left side. Brissett from the shotgun. Algier back in the backfield. Brissett looks. Throws back inside, incomplete. It was intended for McBride. Great coverage by Julian Love, who seems to be everywhere where you need a play made. Number 20 seems to be the man.
0: Such a good player. And that was really a hard play to execute because he really had to reach around McBride and try to, you know, try not to foul him. And he did a great job with that. Just perfect timing. I was looking for a flag there because I wasn't quite sure, but he did that expertly.
1: Gilligan will punt this from his own end zone, and Shahid stands at his own 45. Kick is away. High, wobbly, Shahid almost interfered with, makes the catch, not a fair catch, turns upfield, is blasted out of bounds, and here comes a flag, 15 going to be added to it. Shahid was already out of bounds, he gets hammered right in front of the Seahawks bench. Shahid comes up smiling, and the Seahawks bench, they were jumping up to protect number 22. Yeah, he was already out of bounds. He got blasted by one of their defensive players.
2: During the return, personal foul, late hit out of bounds, number 84, the kicking team. 15-yard penalty from the end of the return. First down, Seattle.
1: Seahawks with great field position when we come back. 5:24 to play in this second quarter. Again, a 7-7 tie. The Hawks and the Cardinals on the Columbia Bank Radio.
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1: G. A 49-yard punt and then throw a 14-yard return and a 15-yard penalty on top of that. And the Seahawks have the ball first and 10 at the Arizona 31-yard line. Great field position. This is where you make your hay right here. As JSN lines up wide to the left, Arroyo is winged on that side. Price in the backfield. Cup is wide to the right. Play fake. Lock rolls right side. Looks. Throws back inside. Coming back to make the catch down near the 20-yard line is JSN. Came all the way across the field to make the catch. And it's going to be good enough for a Seahawks first down. Drew Lock doing a nice job on the boot and moving and throwing on the run.
2: He's such a great athlete. Really is. We were in the indoor facility one time going through the security check, and there's a basketball in there, and I watched him drop three three-point shots in a row. Guy's just got great feet. He's an all-around great athlete.
1: First and 10 as he goes under center. Price stays in the backfield. Cup goes in motion back to the right side. Price stops on a dime, cuts back to the middle of the field. Buda Baker had just gotten across the line of scrimmage and forced that play back as they were going to the left side. Maybe a yard picked up, but a nice job not losing any yards by the young Jadarian Price.
2: Yeah, Drew Lock just proving that he can do anything that you need him to do. You can call. I mean, obviously they're tailoring some of his favorite plays in the play calling, but he can pretty much do anything that any quarterback can do in the NFL.
1: Second down and 9. Ball at the Arizona 20. Price stays in the backfield. Lock is under center. JSN is wide to the left side. Handoff goes to Price. Finds a little more running room this time behind his right guard and right tackle. This time inside the 15. I think he's going to be, let's see, looking for, yeah, going to come up a little bit short. Maybe a yard and a half short of the first down. Third down and about 2.
2: Well, I'll tell you, Brady Russell has gotten quite a few reps, and he's been out there in a big part of that. And he went in motion and then was kind of the lead blocker up in the B gap. And Jadarian Price did a great job of following him. Got Emmanuel Wilson and Arroyo in the backfield now.
1: Yeah, Arroyo now comes out of the backfield, wings on the left side. There are three receivers there. Wilson, the single setback. On third down and 2, Lock under center. Now he drops back 3. Throws to the near side. Ball is caught. Trying to break the tackle, but can't. It's going to be JSN on a quick out there. He does have a first down, however. Buda Baker on the tackle. We go to the sidelines in gym.
3: JSN was asked if he knew what type of wide receiver he wanted to be in college, and he said no, but I do remember watching guys like Dez Bryant and Larry Fitzgerald, the recent Hall of Fame inductee and longtime Cardinal. He said, I saw them line up all over the field, do so many things. I knew that was the type of receiver that I was going for. Steve, he also noted he is able to do that because of the talent in the wide receiver room and the abilities all of his teammates have.
1: And yeah, that's the kind of guy he is. He just gives credit to everybody else. Second down, make it first down and goal from the 6. Eye backs right now. Price
2: timeout
1: is behind Wilson in the backfield, and
4: timeout
1: is called by the Hawks. So maybe the play got in late. Maybe it took a little while to get everybody set up. Maybe they didn't get the defense they were expecting, but the timeout is called. Say, fans, you want to see Blue Thunder and the Seahawks dancers perform up close? Are you looking to watch all the early NFL games and listen to our pregame show live or play in the gaming zone? Then Ticketmaster Tailgate in the Lumen Field Event Center should be a part of your game day routine. Open 3 hours before kickoff, so bring the whole family and experience the excitement.
2: JSN having a very efficient day. 3 catches for 100 yards now. and of course the touchdown.
1: Of 82 yards on the opening drive of the game. I would have to say Arizona's defense has tightened up considerably since letting him run free. First and goal from the six. Block under center. Price, the single setback. Three tight ends on the left side. The run goes back to the right. Price cuts upfield. Dives down inside the five to about the four. Yeah, the turf, which is a pretty decent turf here, a grass field that they roll out of the stadium to grow and then roll it back in, kind of gave way as he tried to make that cut upfield, but he still was able to get a couple of yards and dive inside the five, and we have reached the two-minute warning. So 2 minutes to play here in the first half. The Seahawks knocking at the door, but we're still tied at seven apiece.
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9: Jags and Broncos. Denver trying to take the lead right before half, but Jacksonville's Jordan Lewis had other ideas.
10: Six dials it up, and it's intercepted. Jordan Lewis in the back of the end zone.
9: Jacksonville taking a 10-3 lead into the break. Cowboys have 17-10 on the Commanders. 5 minutes to play in the first half. And the Niners with a 14-3 lead on Miami. 24 seconds left in the second quarter. Let's go back to Glendale. Here's Steve Rabel and Dave Wyman.
1: Curtis, thanks. Here we have 2 minutes left to play in this first half. All tied at seven, but the Hawks knocking at the door. Second and goal from the Arizona four-yard line. And Dave, I don't know that I've ever seen it before. Three tight ends lined up on the left side on that last play. And the run was to the right side by Price.
2: Yeah, a little deception there, maybe. Load up. And, I mean, it's not like you had Elijah Arroyo, who's kind of like a receiver. But, yeah, I thought that that was a good little deke there.
1: This time two tight ends on the right. Wilson in the backfield. Lock out of the shotgun. Hands it to Wilson. Goes to the right. Puts his head and shoulder pads down. Drives forward. Going to get down to maybe the two. Arizona's defense, pretty stingy down here. A gain of a couple. Going to be third down and goal now.
2: Well, you're thinking they're going to go back to throwing it here? I love the way that Fleury is calling this game. You know, he's sticking with the run. And really don't have much of an idea what they're going to do here.
1: Wilson stays in the backfield. Two tight ends again on the right side. Single wide out is JSN on the left. Hand to Wilson again as he dives forward. I don't think he got there. He's down to the one. So pretty obvious position here for Jason Myers, field goal range. Cardinals called a timeout. It's going to be fourth down and goal from the one.
11: 116 on the game clock.
1: And I don't see Mike having a whole lot of indication that he wants to bring the field goal team on the field yet.
2: We'll see at the end of the day, but I think it's pretty interesting. Last year you had a first-rounder rookie starting at guard in Gray Zabel, and now you got Bo Stevens out there. And he is really played his way into this game. It looks like Christian Haynes is okay on the sidelines. It's not like an injury thing, but interesting that they put him in there.
1: Try to get them both some playing time. Meantime, Josh Jones has come onto the field as an extra blocker, an offensive lineman.
11: 55
1: did a nice job for the Seahawks a year ago. So let's see if the Seahawks can punch it in right here. Fourth and goal from the one, tied up at seven.
2: Well, they got Olu in there as well.
1: So they got a lot of big guys.
2: Seven offensive linemen.
1: And two tight ends, Barner and Kallerup is in there. And the running back is Wilson. Wilson lines up in an I formation behind Oluwatimi as the fullback. Here's the handoff to Wilson. Gets hit at the line of scrimmage and goes down. The Seahawks can't punch it in from a yard out, and they are going to be unhappy about that in that offensive line room. Arizona takes over with 1:12 to play here in this first half. We stay tied at 7.
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1: Coming up on the Seahawks Halftime Report, Michael Bumpus, Paul Moyer, Brian Walters going to break down this first half and all the opportunities. They'll be talking about it. They'll also preview the second half. Meantime, Arizona starts 1st and 10 at its own 2 after the Hawks couldn't punch it in from 4th and goal at the 1 yard line. Brissett takes a low shotgun snap, looks, throws, ball is caught on his left side out to the 6, maybe 7 yard line. Is McBride and Julian Love right there to make the tackle, but a 5-yard gain and a timeout is called.
11: Second short timeout, Seattle. 30-second timeout.
1: So Seattle's going to have one timeout remaining. Cardinals have one timeout remaining also here in this first half. Seattle defense would love to get a stop here, maybe get one more chance in good field position for, at the very least, a Jason Meyer field goal. Boy, that's disheartening when you can't punch it in from a yard out, Dave.
2: Yeah, well, and especially when you got, what did we count, 7 offensive linemen out there, one lined up as a fullback. So, yeah, I mean, I like that they tried to do that. I think they want to be a physical running team, and it goes along with this defense. But, that's probably going to be something that Mike McDonald's not going to be too happy about in film.
1: Algier in the backfield now on 2nd down. Brissett telling his offensive line something. Now motion across the formation. One of the wide receivers. Here comes the rush. Brissett gets chased out of the pocket and throws a pass low intended for Harrison out across the 10-yard line. Brissett just barely got out of the grasp there and got that ball away. Clock stops on the incomplete pass with 1:04 to play, and Arizona looking at a third down and five.
2: Well, I wonder if he just thought, you know, with this defense, I'm probably going to get sacked, because he just threw that away. He had an opportunity to step out of whoever was trying to tackle him from behind, and he just threw that one away.
1: So let's see if the Hawks can come up with a stop here. Probably use, if they do, a timeout if the ball's in play, and then force another punt from deep in their own territory. Algier stays in the backfield. Brissett from the shotgun with a slot to the right side. He's looking left, throws far side, reaching up, making the catch for a first down is Wilson. Gets knocked out of bounds by Job, but that's going to be good enough for a first down. He had a long time to throw and just waited for Wilson on that deep comeback route.
2: Yeah, you're just seeing a totally different player in Jacoby Brissett. And I know he's been around the league for a long time, but he just looks like he's so in command compared to last year when we faced him up at Lumen Field.
1: Inside of a minute to play. Brissett again wants to throw, drops back. Wilson, this time ball is knocked away. Nice play on the near side. Is there a flag? There is.
2: There is. And I wonder if they got a push-off, possibly.
1: Waiting for the referee.
11: Pass interference, number 28, defense. Spot foul, automatic, first down.
1: Going to call that on Pritchett.
2: That was me being a defensive guy, Raves.
1: Yeah, no such luck. Another penalty, so Pritchett is running stride for stride, and he kind of reaches out and just grabs Wilson, almost turns him around. I've seen less called.
2: Seen worse, yeah.
1: Yeah, but so that's the fourth Seattle penalty. Here's a shotgun snap on first and 10 from his own 28. Brissett throws to the near side on the right. McBride makes the catch, and he's wrestled out of bounds by Thomas. That stops the clock with 47 seconds left in the seventh catch by McBride on this game. Seventh in the first half. Brissett right back to the line of scrimmage. Second down and nine. Has all day, looks, dumps it off far side in the flat. Algier makes the catch, and he's knocked out of bounds. Over on the far side, there's a penalty flag down.
2: Yeah, I wonder if Nick Emanuori didn't get off the field in time, because he was sort of looked confused and was jogging off.
11: There is a new foul for too many men on the defense. The player running off was the 11th player.
1: So the Seahawks played with 10 on that particular play.
2: Yeah, there was some, they've been, you know, sort of rotating Nick Emanuori in and out, and on that one he looked confused and he was jogging towards the sidelines, and then all of a sudden he hit the gas and ran off, leaving him with 10 on the field. So
1: and it was tough when Brissett was, you know, getting back to the line of scrimmage in a hurry.
2: Yeah.
1: And so didn't give him a whole lot of chance to make that change. 40 seconds left to play here in this second quarter, and it's a third down and five for Arizona from their own 33-yard line.
2: And there's number three, Nick Emanuori, in there. Looks like he's lined up like he's going to maybe come off the edge.
11: It was the 11th man running off the field. There is no foul.
1: I guess they checked that on the video just to make sure.
2: I thought we already went through that.
1: I thought we did too, but the explanation for the coaches on the Arizona sidelines. So here we go. Big play right here. The Seahawks can force a punt. Third down and five from his own 33. Algier stays in the backfield. Brissett has three receivers to his right. Drops back. Seattle rushes four. Brissett all day to throw. Looks. Dumps it off incomplete. Threw it at the feet of his intended receiver, Algier. But again, Seattle decided not to blitz, drop back into coverage, and Brissett just had nowhere to go with the ball.
2: I'll tell you what, number three came off the edge there, and who blocked him? McBride. And he was actually, he turned the corner pretty good there. Brissett had to sort of step up, but Emanuori just used so many different ways, and he's just, he's like a little toy for Mike McDonald, right? I mean, he can pretty much do anything and look pretty effective on that pass rush.
1: Shahid stands at his own 20, a low wobbly kick up to the 24, makes the catch, looks at some running room left side, stops, cuts upfield, and then is tackled hard at the 26-yard line. And so the Seahawks now still have that timeout in their hip pocket with 25 seconds left. Not bad field position. A couple of completions, you might get yourself in Jason Myers' field goal range. 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
2: Yeah, I wonder if they're maybe just going to want to go into the locker room with the tie here.
1: I don't know. You got that timeout. I'd take at least a couple of shots upfield, sideline shots maybe.
2: Yeah.
1: You got Cup in there. You got Rashid. Helani is in, usually a third down back who's really good pass pro.

0: Got a couple more shots.
1: Well, yeah, and they're going to have to tighten up a little bit on that, and maybe that'll be an opportunity for somebody to get deep. But you have another 15, 20-yarder like that, you're in field goal range.
0: Flip the formation as JSN is on the right side, Cup on the left. Lock stops, looks, throws back inside. Oh, man, did he make the catch? He hung on to it. JSN got blasted. He had to go down low to make the catch. Was it Buda Baker who hit him? I think it was. I'm not sure.
2: Third and final timeout, Seattle.
0: Seattle calls the timeout, but boy, JSN really took a shot. I'm surprised he got up as quickly as he did. Just a quick crossing route. I think he got his hands under it. Baker jumps up, says no, he didn't. They're going to be looking at this, I'm sure.
1: Yeah, he did a good job of ducking his head down. Otherwise, you're right. I think Buda Baker would have taken his head off. He's got such great instincts.
0: So they're going to look at it from maybe a couple of more angles. It was going to be close. I don't know if the ball touched the ground or not. They'll get a better check on it. If it stands, the ball is at the 47-yard line of Seattle. First and 10 with 11 seconds left. One more 12 or 15-yard play downfield. You're in field goal range. We're going to take a break. Still tied at 7 on the Columbia Bank Radio Network.
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0: Well, I've got good news and bad news. The bad news is the play doesn't stand under review. The ball touched the ground before Jackson Smith and Jigba could gain control. So it's an incomplete pass. Good news is Seattle gets its timeout back, but still just 11 seconds left here in this first half. And they move the ball back to the original line of scrimmage, which was the Seattle 42-yard line. So it's second and 10, Hawks from their own 42 with 11 seconds. Let's see if they can maybe get one downfield, down the seam, and get it in field goal range for Jason Myers. Trip set to the left is Arroyo along with Rashid and JSN. Helani in the backfield and Locke out of the shotgun. Locke hits his back foot, steps up, looks, throws across the field, ball is dropped.
1: Oh.
0: JSN just never does that, running a crossing route, and I think he was a little bit high with the pass. I think he was already turning to look upfield where he was going to go.

0: second Seahawks drop on the game. Now we've got 6 seconds left. And third down and 10 for Seattle from its own 42.
1: Shocking. I'll probably always remember that.
0: it's
1: like Walter Jones giving up a sack.
0: Yeah, it just never happens.
1: JSN never drops a pass.
0: Jax lines up, split to the right side now. Three receivers again to the left. Lock, shotgun snap. Looking to get rid of it quickly. He does. Sliding down as JSN makes the catch. There was 1 second left on the clock. I think they got the timeout in.
2: Game clock expiring. Third and final timeout, Seattle. Please reset the game clock to 1 second.
0: Yeah.
2: 1 second on the game clock.
0: I thought Mike was able to make that call quickly. So, still going to be not far enough for a field goal, or not close enough for a field goal for Jason Myers. The ball's going to be spotted at the, well, when they finally get all said and done, at the 48-yard line of Arizona.
1: Kind of interesting. Christian Haynes is back in. So I don't know if they're just going back and forth between those two guys at right guard.
0: Yeah.
1: I think so. Bo Stevens in there earlier.
0: Yeah, I think that's what they're doing, rotating. So let's see if we just go to the end zone with this one. Trip set to the right side. Lock from the shotgun. Blitz is coming. Now Locke's got to scramble. Budabaker gets him. Nobody got him. Budabaker coming off the edge. It's one of the things he does best. And the Bellevue High product, University of Washington All-American, with a sack, and that's how this first half is going to end. Arizona, a good football team. Seattle scores on its first possession. They got close, but they haven't scored since. It's a 7-7 tie. Seattle's going to get the kickoff to start the second half. We've got Paul Moyer and Brian Walters, along with Michael Bumpus, awaiting you with the Seahawks halftime report. All tied at 7 from Arizona. We'll see you after the half.
3: Welcome to the Seahawks Halftime Report. Now, here's your host, Michael Bumpus.
4: We got Brian Walters and Paul Moyer with me, tied at 7 down in the desert. The Seahawks come out early, what, 2 plays from scrimmage, 86 yards for a touchdown. JSN doing exactly what he's supposed to do on the day. Jason, that's 4 for 109 and a touchdown. McBride, 7 catches for 33 and a touchdown. They come out hot and you got to put on the foot, and then the Cardinals respond with a touchdown. Then you fumble, and now it's just been a punt fest, and the ball turned over on downs. One half in, what's your assessment of the Cardinals?
5: Good defense. You know, we saw a little bit of that last week. You know, the corners, they're pretty good. The one big play we got was really on Budabaker when we ran a double move, and he was thinking it was going to be a dig route, and JSN said, no, I'm going for a go route. I think, you know, I mean, we're dominating the stats. We got 190 yards to their 107. They had the one good drive on the opening drive, but it took a fourth down call as well as a pass interference on a third down to keep those things going. I feel pretty good. We get the ball the second half, but the one thing I've just been writing a few times is divisional game. This is a physical football game. There is some hitting going on. That usually plays well for the Seahawks, but you know, we're gonna have to start making a few plays in the second half.
6: Yeah, I think I'm impressed by the Cardinals and how they brought it. I mean, there was times that they had this defensive line pushed downfield, and Jeremiah Love was able to pick up an extra yard, 2, even 3 yards on a couple last second push. We don't see that against this defensive line very much. So the Cardinals showed up in that way. And also, I mean, I know you can't take away plays, but I mean, the second play of the game, 82 yards. After that, there's been nothing, nothing going. So you look at Locke's numbers. If you take away this, I mean, to me, that's a bad play on the defense. I mean, JSN's probably going to score anyway if Budabaker doesn't read that. That's what I would say. But to leave him wide open like that, that is a missed assignment. That is a terrible play by the Cardinals. And the Seahawks were able to capitalize. But if you take that away, Locke's thrown for 81 yards. So there's not much difference going on here between Brissett and Locke right now. It's kind of been a dinking and dunking fest, in my opinion, ever since the second play of the game, really, for the Seahawks. So I think I would like to see him just get a little more aggressive. But they also, the receivers need to help him a little bit, because Locke's thrown some good passes.
5: Yeah,
6: and we saw the drop from JSN there toward the end of half. Did that kill him? Probably not. But then we also saw one from Rashid Shaheed earlier that would have extended a drive. And I think that was probably the drop of the game, because they had something going on that. So you got to see. I think one thing we talked about, when there's a backup quarterback, you got to make all the plays if you're a wide receiver. And those are two you'd probably want back.
4: rushing the football, 15 for 43 as a team. Price, one carry away from what he had last week. He had 10 carries for, 52? Right now he's at 9 for 22, averaging 2.4 yards per clip. Run game concerns?
5: No. I think what we need to do, and I brought it up as well, is I think we need to throw early in the downs. Where you don't want to get is the third down where they're doing some of their exotic blitzes. We just saw one on the last play, though you don't see very often on a Hail Mary pass where you actually blitz the safety, Buda Baker. But it just shows kind of defensive coordinator they have. I feel pretty good. Just as Brian Walter said about our offense after that first drive, you know, we've been held in check. Same with them. They had 50-some yards in their first drive. They've got 107 yards at half. I mean, they're 2 for 8 on third down. I think if we can get them in passing situations, we like that matchup. McBride's a problem, but he's only been a problem for 4 or 5 yard plays. So I like where we are. We just got to make some plays on offense and start call them fast break points, easier plays.
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4: All right, let's run through some of these numbers. Drew Lock, 9 of 14, 163, 1 touchdown. You got Jadarian Price, 9 carries for 22. Emmanuel Wilson has 6 for 21. Jackson Smith and Jigba, 2 weeks in a row going over 100. He has 4 for 108 and a touchdown along of 82. Rashid Shaheed has 2 catches on 5 targets for 27 yards. Cooper Kupp, 2 for 20 defensively. Ernest Jones, 7 tackles. Leonard Williams with 6. Drake Thomas with 5. We got Spoon with 4. And Julian Love with a sack. Leo has a sack. I thought, man, I could have sworn a DB had a sack. No, that was a Spoon with some pressure. Returning the ball. Rashid, 2 punt returns for 17 yards. These guys got some work to do. They get the ball coming out of the half. The halftime stats are brought to you by Lumen, the trusted network for AI. All right, what do you want to see? First drive, you got the rock. What do we do?
5: I think this is a bit on Drew Lock right now. He's not playing poorly. He's just not playing great. He's throwing off his back foot, which we haven't seen. I feel like he's kind of aiming the ball rather than just cutting it loose. A lot of the passes are low. They're not hitting him in stride. So I think this is going to be what quarterback plays better in the second half and makes a couple plays.
6: And then just to state the obvious here, and then the run game. I think you go back to the difference in the first half, and it's really two fourth downs on the goal line for each team. And, well, the Cardinals, they took advantage of a mismatch on the outside and were able to find McBride, and the Seahawks tried to run the ball a couple times and couldn't do it. So if I'm the Seahawks, I mean, I want to make a statement up on the line of scrimmage, especially offensively, that we can run the ball on you, and that was a fluke, because that doesn't sit well that a division opponent kind of gives you that stop at the goal line there, because those two plays reverse, it's 14-0 Seahawks, and you're feeling pretty good about this.
4: Yeah, you're right, and you know, we were looking at this this matchup to start the game, and we're looking at the running backs and saying, okay, let's have a gentleman's bet. And so far, they're doing just about the same, Moyer. You got Love 8 for 26. You got Price 9 for 22. But they both feel like they're so close to having an explosive run.
5: I feel like Price has been closer. We had that one turnover. They made a great play. They stripped the ball from him. And it's going to come down who, I think it's the quarterback, who throws an interception in the second half, who makes the touchdown play. The running game's there. They got some big hogs in the middle. It's tough to move them. And they're not, I don't think they're going to run on us. This is going to come down to one or two plays in the second half.
6: And as crazy as it sounds, McBride having seven catches, I think they've done a good job on McBride. They've kept him in front of him, and he hasn't killed you that way. So if they want to just keep dinking and dunking at McBride, I'm okay with that.
4: Yeah, I mean, you see him out there. He has the catches, but no real big plays. He does have the lone touchdown for the Cardinals. I think that was just like a mismatch type of thing going on up there. Okay, that will do it for us here on the Halftime Show. When we come back, you'll hear the voice of the Seahawks, Steve Vrabel, along with Dave Wyman. The score is 7-7. Second half coming up next on the Columbia Bank Radio Network.
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0: Back at State Farm Stadium in Glendale, Arizona, we have a 7-7 tie, the Hawks and the Cardinals. What do the coaches think? Let's check in with Jen down on the sidelines.
17: Yeah, Mike McDonald likes the poise the defense is playing with, but knows that they need to slow down the Cardinals' run game and create better advantages overall on defense. On offense, it's about sticking to the game plan. Would have liked to have had points in the red zone when they could not come up with the touchdown, but it is about sticking to that game plan in the second half. For Mike LaFleur, he likes what the Cardinals are doing on first and second down, but wants to see an improvement on third down. Today, Steve, the Cardinals just 2 of 8 on third down. Last week, they were converting 42% of the time.
0: Yeah, the Seahawks not much better. 1 of 5, just 20% on third down conversion. So the Hawks need to be better there as well, and they will have that opportunity because they will get the ball to start this second half. As Cardinals have Rashid, make that the Seahawks have Rashid Shaheed deep. Chad Ryland is teeing the ball up. Shaheed standing on the goal line.

0: As we bring Dave Wyman into this, Dave, Seahawks, we talked about it, need to be better on third down. They need to run the rock. They need to find a way to move people at the line of scrimmage.
1: Well, especially the third down numbers. Last week was the same. 2 for 11, third down, 18.2%.
0: And here's Shahid from the 2-yard line. Across the 10, 15, 20, 25. Ball comes out. It's picked up. Coming the near side. It's Chaz Surratt. He's across the midfield stripe down to the 40-yard line. He's a former quarterback. He's a linebacker now. He can run, and the ball just literally popped out of the arms of Rashid Shahid and right into the hands of Surratt. Getting a look at it, the ball pops out, hits the ground once on a bounce, and Surratt goes the other way. The Seahawks have had a couple of huge plays here. One, an 82-yard touchdown pass, and now the kickoff return thanks to a fumble recovery.
1: Jeez, that
0: you can't write
1: crazy
0: this stuff.
1: Play. No, you can't. I mean, and Surratt just looked like he was back in his quarterback playing days, running the ball down the field.
0: Flag is down. Looks like somebody jumped for Arizona in the neutral zone.
2: Might have been. Number 10, defense, 5-yard penalty, first down.
0: Yeah, that's Josh Sweat, the Pro Bowler from a season ago. It was Ekuliota who stripped the ball away. Seahawks have had a little trouble hanging on to the football here. Two fumbles, only giving it up once, recovering it, and Surratt brings it all the way into Arizona territory. So here we go, first down and 5 after the penalty from the Arizona 32. Hawks have to capitalize here on the plus side of the 50. I-backs behind Locke, who goes under center. Hand to Price. Price is going to bounce it outside. Makes a man miss, turns upfield. Down to the 20, down to the 10. Knocked off his feet at the 8-yard line. Great run by the rookie, Jadarian Price. Slow to get up, grabbing his knee is Buda Baker, but he does get up. He is as tough as a fire hydrant, and he walks back to his team's huddle. But what a nice run, bouncing it outside, turning upfield for 25.
1: Yeah, and he got good blocking downfield and before he ran into to Buda Baker there and kind of punished him a little bit there. So love seeing that, and that's what we saw last week. You know, and I'm all good with him. I know he didn't have a great first half, but that's kind of the player that he is.
0: I-backs this time. Wilson gets the handoff. He was the fullback in the I formation. He gets it maybe to the 5. Went over the left side. Back to that run just a moment ago. JSN is the guy who had the block. Terrific block on the play for the rookie, Jadarian Price.
1: Yeah, Cooper Kupp was down there too. Yeah, they had a couple of receivers that were walking downfield, and you love seeing a guy like that, right, Rabes? I mean, JSN, Offensive Player of the Year, so unselfish.
0: Absolutely. Second down and goal now from the 5. Price, single setback. Two tight ends in, wings to both sides. Grady Russell goes in motion, handoff to the left side. Breaking through one of the Cardinals is going to be a big loss. Penetration across the line of scrimmage as the Seahawks try to run from side to side. Boy, they are just getting gashed at times by these Arizona defenders. And that is a loss on the play. It's going to bring up third down and goal now. Back at the 7, and almost certainly Drew Lock will be looking at throwing the ball.
1: Yeah, they've gotten a lot of penetration on both sides, and they're just playing on the other side of the line of scrimmage. This is a different defensive line than what we saw last year.
0: So here's Locke out of the shotgun, has a tight slot to his right. Jackson Smith and Jigba on the left. Here comes the rush. Throw back inside, it's caught. Touchdown, Seahawks! Before I could even get the words out, Drew Lock snapped that pass off on a quick slant inside to Jackson Smith and Jigba from 7 yards out. Not a chance for Melton to make the play. For the second time in this game, JSN has 6, and the Seahawks go up 13-7.
1: Well, he caught that kind of weird, too. You'd think he'd put his hands out in front, but he kind of let it get into his body, and it was just perfect and makes up for the drop that we saw last. I still can't believe we saw him drop a ball in the first half. JSN with both the touchdowns.
0: Jason Myers, PAT, perfect. 12:27 to play here in this third quarter. It's exactly how the Seahawks started the game on their first drive. They score. JSN has them both. 14-7, the Seahawks lead on the Columbia Bank Radio Network.
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0: Well, quite the events leading up to the Seahawks score. JSN, his second touchdown of the day from 7 yards out. But it took that opening kickoff fumble recovery and return by Chaz Surratt of 35 yards to get the Seahawks down in good field position, and then the Seahawks get the ball in for the touchdown. And so we have a 14-7 game. Seattle on top. Two men deep, Brooks and DuVernay. And the ball bounces past DuVernay and out of the back of the end zone. I don't know if he touched it first, but it bounced past him on the kickoff from Jason Meyer. And so that will come out. Wait for the official to make the declaration here. Meantime, this scoring drive recap is brought to you by the Chevy Equinox. From the sporty RS to the adventurous active trim and even an EV, Equinox is where Northwest adventures begin. It was a four-play drive to start this third quarter by the Seahawks of 37 yards, 2.5 minutes off the clock, and JSN with a 7-yard touchdown reception. But again, all those other things had to happen to put the Seahawks in that field position, and they did. Now here comes Arizona, their first possession of this third quarter. A play fake. Brissett throws the ball high and incomplete. He got hit just as he threw the ball, and it landed in front of the intended receiver, Michael Wilson, for an incompletion. Second down and 10.
1: Yeah, I think it was DeMarcus Lawrence with the pressure there, and he wasn't able to step into that. Might have actually hit his hand after he released it, so it's kind of a fluttery pass there.
0: Arizona comes right back to the line of scrimmage on second down and 10. Brissett, shotgun snap again, looks, snaps off a throw near side. Ball is caught, thrown down, trying to get out of bounds is Bourne for a short gain. Witherspoon right there on the play for the former San Francisco 49er and New England Patriot, Kendrick Bourne, a 3-yard pickup.
1: Yeah, I thought that name sounded familiar when we looked at the roster, but yeah, you look at Spoon making plays all over the field. I mean, we've seen him make two inside

0: like in the A gap, B gap, and now he's out on the sidelines there making a tackle.
1: Algier in the backfield on third down and 7. Brissett from the shotgun. Three receivers to his right. Here comes the rush. Brissett just gets it away. Ball's up for grabs. Ball is intercepted. It's Jordan Love, a sliding interception. Julian Love makes the interception. Sliding down. We had to watch the official to see if he was going to toss his beanbag, and he did. I'm sure they'll review it, but a great, he got his hands under it. An unbelievable interception. Julian Love, third game in a row with an interception. Brissett throws this up for grabs. The Seahawks have it back. Let's see if the offense can turn it into points. 11:33 to play in this third quarter. Seattle up 14-7 over the Cards on the Columbia Bank Radio Network.
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7: G.
1: Julian Love, just another day at the office for number 20, the free safety for the Seahawks. His second interception of the season, won 10 days ago against the Patriots. That's his 15th career pick. Gives the Seahawks the ball first and 10 at the Arizona 44-yard line. Pistol formation now with Price behind Drew Lock. Lock takes the snap, play fake, gonna look, throw down the middle, reaching up, making the catch. Arroyo, right in the middle of the defense, Buda Baker lays the wood to him, but he hangs on to the football for a big first down reception inside the Arizona 30-yard line.
8: Well, and that's what we saw all during camp and all during the preseason, just him making tightly contested catches, and he took one for the team there because he knew he was about to get blasted by Buda Baker.
1: A 17-yard pickup, first and 10 now at the 27. Lock goes under center. Two, make it three tight ends on the right side. This time they're going to run that way. Toss the ball. Price looks to cut back inside. Fights his way down inside the 25. Lopez in on the tackle. Roy Lopez, defensive lineman for these Cardinals. A three-yard gain.
8: Tell you what, Jadarian Price has gotten beat up today. He's running into lots of traffic there, but he's trying to strip the ball out and punch and all that. I'm sure he's got bruises all over his forearms. This is a very aggressive Cardinal defense. They're much improved from last year.
1: Ibax, starting with Ibax. Now they all shift out. And Locke drops back into an empty backfield shotgun with three receivers to his left. On second down and seven, four-man rush by Arizona. Drew has time. Going to throw to the end zone, incomplete. Price, the intended receiver, was covered all the way by Will Johnson. And so I think Drew kind of threw it up for grabs, but kind of just threw it away. There was nowhere to go with it. It does bring up third down and seven. Hawks are in field goal range with the ball at the 24. But boy, if you can put another six on the board here, you take Arizona out of a game plan, Dave, of trying to run the ball.
8: Yeah, absolutely. And then I would love to see them be able to get into more of a rhythm of just running the ball. That's what they want to do.
1: Exactly. So here we go. Third down and seven. Locke again from the shotgun. Helani in the backfield with a slot to the left side. Here comes the blitz. Drew, look out. Gets rid of the ball. Ball is caught for a first down. Drew Locke took an absolute shot to the jaw, got that ball off, and guess who? JSN on the far side on an out route got exactly what he needed for the first down. That is perfect timing. Two teammates knowing exactly, because coming free on the blitz was Gibbons.
8: Well, and you're right. You knew he knew he was going to have to take a shot there. Just a great job getting the ball out of his hands. And, of course, the reliable JSN on the other end.
1: Man, great timing on that play. First and 10 at the Arizona 15. Single setback. That's Helani. A tight trips to the right side. Helani's going to get the handoff. He's going to go left. He's going to turn the corner, cut upfield, down to the end zone, touchdown, Seahawks, but a penalty flag down. We might get a hold. Hang on.
8: Yeah, we saw Bo Stevens looking a little bit. Oh, no, that was like Sundell.
7: There were two fouls, holding number 67 offense, holding on the defense. The fouls offset the previous spot. Replay, first down.
1: All right, so Charles Cross called for a hold. Arizona called for a hold. So we'll start all over again with the ball at the Arizona 15. And Helani getting it down inside the five before he was tackled. They'll bring it all back, start it all over again, first down and 10.
8: That's a crappy deal. They don't get the yards back?
1: No, sorry, Dave. Now Helani shifts out of the backfield and goes wide to the left side with a slot to the right. Arizona looks like they might want to blitz. They rush four. Quick throw far side. Ball is caught. It's Helani making the catch on a little screen pass out on the left side. Robinson comes over to help make the tackle. Not a lot of blocking out there for him, but still a two-yard gain.
8: Yeah, I keep waiting for George Helani to break one. Because, you know, last year, at the end of the year, he really made a big difference. Talked to John Schneider about that, and he just said the way he operates, pass pro, everything, he does everything right. He just hasn't had one of those big plays that he's broken open just yet.
1: Second down and eight. Ball's at the 13. Saubert shifts over to the left side. Drew play fake. Stops, looks, dumps it off. Oh, man, this one's going to lose a ton. I'm not sure what they were trying to accomplish, but he dumped the ball off to Saubert all the way back at the 25-yard line. He gets tackled. So that play broke down early, and they kind of never recovered from it. It's a loss of 10. Now makes it third down and 18. And I'm wondering where is going to number 11 going to be, because he has been money for the Seahawks today, Jackson Smith and Jigba.
8: Does that come off of Drew's passing yardage?
1: Boy, I'm not sure. That one was messed up from the start.
8: It really was.
1: And I think Saubert was thinking the same thing. Like, maybe if I hadn't even caught it, I should have just let it hit the ground. So here we go. Helani out of the backfield. A quick throw near side. Rashid Shaheed makes the catch. Tries to get in on a wide receiver screen in behind some blocking. Down to the 15-yard line. That's going to be as far as he goes. And so the Seahawks are going to be unable to turn this drive into 6 points. They send Jason Myers on to try to tack on three. They'll spot this ball at the 33-yard line on the right hash mark. Michael Dixon, as always, doing the holding, and Chris Stoll, who has been perfect for as long as he's been the long snapper for the Seahawks, will do the honors. Stoll with the snap. Dixon puts it down. Kick is away. And it's through. 6:47 to play here in this third quarter. Seattle ups its lead. Now 17-7 over the homestanding Arizona Cardinals.
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13: Cowboys and Commanders, another huge injury to a quarterback. Jaden Daniels taking the locker room with an injury to the same elbow he hurt a year ago against the Seahawks. He's been ruled out the rest of today. Strangely enough, the Seahawks and Commanders meet next week. Browns at the Bucks after a two-hour lightning delay. Tampa Bay with one final shot at pulling off the win.
14: 22 seconds left to play on fourth down. They go to the end zone. Incomplete.
13: Browns escape Tampa Bay with a 23-19 victory. They move to 1-1. Bucks fall to 0-2. Dolphins and the Niners. It is all San Francisco today. George Kittle with his first touchdown of the year.
14: Here's Purdy with time to the end zone. It's Kittle all the way back.
13: Brock Purdy with just one incompletion today. 16 of 17. Niners up 35-6 with a minute to go in the third quarter. Let's go back to Arizona. Here's Steve Ravel and Dave Wyman.
1: Boy, the Niners look tough, I'm sorry to say. Meantime here, the Seahawks put three more on the board after the Julian Love interception. It was a 8-play, 29-yard drive by the Hawks, almost 5 minutes off the clock, but then a big loss of 10 yards on a pass, a completion that now we wish had been an incompletion. Anyway, Jason Myers with a 33-yarder. Makes it 17-7. The Hawks on top by 10. And we'll see if that adjusts the offensive game plan for these Arizona Cardinals going forward. Jason Myers tees it up with Brooks and Duvernay standing at their own nine. The kick goes to the far side to Brooks at his own three across the 5-10, 15-20, 25, gets hit at the 29 and dropped right there. That's where Arizona will start. Say 12s, Delta 12 status is back for its 10th season. Enroll in 12 status today and earn 1 mile for every Seahawks passing yard this season. 12 status members will also receive priority boarding on Delta flights out of Seattle Tacoma International Airport and other exclusive 12 status discounts. 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
8: How about A.J. Finley on the tackle there? Love that. We just interviewed him this week on our show, and just a great kid, and got hurt at the mock game last year, missed the entire season, picked off a pass this year at the mock game, and he's playing well.
1: Hand off to Love inside. He's going to get a couple. Seahawks shut it down as Williams is there. He's been in on a bunch of them, maybe 3 yards on the carry. They had both Algier and Jeremiah Love in the backfield, split backs at the same time, and handed it to Love. I'll make that Algier, the former Algier's been around with Atlanta.
8: Yeah.
1: He was kind of their backup, but you've mentioned it before. He was a nice counterpoint. And a tough runner, stays in the game, same two running backs in the game. Looked like Love was moving in the backfield. They don't call it. Here comes the rush. Ball's tipped, comes down to Love. He gets hit by one, hit by a second Seahawk, and is dropped at the 30. Great hustle. Chenonwosu gets out there to finally clean up the mess, but a nice job by the Seahawks getting there and holding that play to no gain.
8: Yeah, Rodney Thomas came up, and he didn't make the tackle there, but he slowed him up enough where he had to spin out of it. And then, yeah, you're right, Uchenna just chugging his way out there. I love the way he hustles, man. He's just all over the field. Really stood out last week.
1: Greg Thomas, some credit there, too. Third down and 7 from his own 30. Algier in the backfield. Comes the rush. Brissett stands, throws back to the middle. Ball is caught. It's going to be McBride. We kind of knew that. And it's going to be, if he does have it, it is just enough for the first down. Boy, he just finds the sticks. Witherspoon's kind of shaking his head. I don't know what I can do to get there and stop him. He's just really good, an 8-yard gain.
8: Yeah, he knows, you know, if you run a zone on him, he'll find the very midpoint of between two players. He's so, has an uncanny knack that way, and that's part of it. And then he's getting thrown to a high percentage of time by Brissett.
1: He gets 8 catches now for 41 yards and a touchdown. Algier in the backfield, he gets the handoff. He goes left, tries to turn upfield, tripped up by Hall, slowed him down. Drake Thomas gets there to clean it up, picks up a couple. Second down now, and 8 coming up. Ball at the Arizona 40-yard line.
8: Yeah, Drake Thomas, he's just been all over the field today. Yeah, he's so quick. Not a very big guy, but, you know, he played his way into a starting job last year when Tyrese Knight was a little banged up, and he has really played well in this game today.
1: Clock has continued to move, coming up on 4 minutes to play in the third quarter, quickly moving third quarter. Algier stays in the backfield. Brissett from the shotgun. Play fake. Brissett has time. He's going to dump it off to Algier in the far side flat. Seahawks converge on him, knock him out of bounds. Just across the 40-yard line. Witherspoon is out there. Pritchett also out there.
8: And that D-line's getting a little bit frustrated. Brissett's been doing a great job of just getting rid of the ball right as they are just about getting home. And they've gotten after him a little bit early, but then, you know, they haven't gotten near him over the last quarter and a half.
1: Third down and 5. Arizona, slot to the left side. Brissett drops back into the shotgun. McBride now shifts over from left to right. Algier in the backfield. Seattle's going to rush 5, a throw back inside, and it's almost intercepted. The throw was on a dart intended for Wilson. And diving to the ground, Rodney Thomas, I think it hit him right in the chest. And he wasn't able to hang on. Otherwise, that would have been the second pick in as many drives for Arizona. As it is, the Cardinals will be forced to punt.
8: Yeah, that's one he'd like to have back, Rodney.
1: Oh.
8: You're right. It did just kind of bounce off his hands. And things happen so quick out there. And I'm sure he's going to be thinking about that one for the next week or so.
1: Gilligan grabs the high snap, gets this away. Shaheed calls for the fair catch. Oh, and just barely makes it at the 20. As he was interfered with, I thought that's what happened. Rashid came up to make the catch, and for a second it looked like he didn't estimate the ball right, but he was interfered with, and that should be a 15 against Arizona. We'll wait for the call. It was Jalen Brooks, a backup wide receiver, who got way too close, almost tripped him, in fact. And so this should go against AZ. The officials are talking about it right now. Rashid turned instantly and pointed at Brooks after he made that catch. So we're still waiting for the discussion down on the field. Alan Eck is our referee. Pretty soon we should get word here. I wonder if this is something they can look at. I don't think this is something you can review. But the discussion continues. All right, here we go.
7: There are 2 fouls during the kick, holding number 1 of the receiving team. Fair catch, interference, number 86 of the kicking team. The fouls will offset at the spot of the fair catch. First down, Arizona.
1: All right. Julian Neal then gets called for the Seahawks. That's what the discussion was. 3:13 left to play in this third quarter. Seattle up by 10, 17-7 over the Cards.
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1: 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So the Hawks take over, first and 10 at their own 20. After the punt and fair catch by Rashid Shaheed. Seattle's been able to move the ball here in this second half, actually toward the end of the first half, and here in the second half. And they'll start this drive by sending Torrey Horton wide to the right side. Saubert in motion. Single setback is Price. And Drew Locke goes under center. Hand off to Price. Cuts back inside. Runs into three defenders. Kind of pushes the pile a little bit out close to the 25. They'll spot it at the 24. 4 yards gained. We'll call it second down and six. Clock keeps moving inside of 3 minutes to play here in this third quarter.
8: You know, it takes a lot of discipline as a play caller for Brian Fleury to just stick with that. And also for, you know, the running back to be okay getting 4 yards, you know, and not having to, not trying to make a move in the backfield to, for trying to hit a big run. Just stick with it, just very workmanlike, and that's the way Fleury is calling this game.
1: Price in the backfield again, play fake to him this time. Drew jumps it off to Price, right side screen, gets a block, breaks a tackle across the 30. That's going to be good enough for a first down. Collier, the former Seahawk, LJ, in on that tackle, but not before. The rookie number 8 picks up a first down. Nice play, 7-yard gain as he stepped out of a tackle and broke another and picks up the first.
8: Yeah, that was a really well set up screen there, but it could have gone for more, actually, because both of the linemen that were pulling kind of went and blocked the same guy. Somebody could have got the guy on the outside or inside, LJ Collier. I think he could have bust that for more.
1: Offset eye in the backfield. Wilson now gets the handoff going left. Not a lot of room there. Trying to get in behind Stevens, the rookie, one of the guards. Charles Cross on the left side as well, blocking.
8: You know, that last play, just to go back to that real quick, I feel like that could be a play in week 10 or 11 that hits for a big one. Right now, they just haven't had enough continuity offensively and the timing on it and everything. And, you know, yeah, that one had a lot of potential.
1: Still a 3-yard gain, second down and 7. Cup now in motion from right to left. Wilson stays in the backfield. Play fake to him. Drew stops, looks, throws back inside, reaching up, making the catch. Does he hang on to it? He does. Man, oh man, nice catch. JSN has about the softest hands of any receiver. That's his 7th catch on the day, and he just gets down there, makes them all, every route looks the same, comes back to his quarterback, makes the catch in his hands for 15 yards and a first down.
8: I thought that was the coolest thing on Hard Knocks when they showed that little virtual route tree.
1: Absolutely.
8: You know what, Steve? That explained to me why he's so good.
1: Yeah.
8: Because I've always asked, like, what makes him so, he's not that big, he's not that fast, what is it? And it's that. It's just like you said, and you know the value of that better than anyone. You make every route look the same.
1: First and 10, ball at midfield, handoff, making a man miss his

0: Wilson as he knifes out almost to the 40-yard line of Arizona. You know what else I learned by watching that on JSN? What a crappy receiver I was. That's one of the things I learned.
1: Stop it.
0: 4 seconds left. We're going to click down to the end of the third quarter. Three are in the books. The Seahawks have kind of found a little action here offensively. They lead over the Cardinals 17-7. 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
0: Three quarters in the books here in Arizona. Seattle leading 17-7, and they've really opened it up on the scoreboard as well. Seattle with 289 total yards to just 126 for Arizona. Seattle's passed for 203 to Arizona's 80 and rushed for 86 yards. So Seattle on the move offensively now. Second down and two at the 42. Russell in at fullback. Wilson, tailback, gets the handoff. He's got a first down and then some inside the 40. Right now, the Seattle offensive line is starting to push those defenders off the line of scrimmage. A pickup of five before Robinson makes the tackle.
7: Yeah, that's what we talked about with Fleury, is that, you know, you start wearing them down a little bit. And they are rotating guys in there, and they've had some, you know, five, six offensive linemen sets. Six or seven. And, yeah, they're just starting to kind of wear this defense down. They look a little bit tired out there.
0: Eye backs this time behind Locke. Wilson, the tail of the eye. JSN is winged on the left side. Cooper Kupp is on the right. The toss sweep coming left side. Wilson has some running room and almost breaks the tackle. Gets knocked down, however, by the safety Wingard near the 30-yard line. Boy, it started to open up, and from this angle, it looked like the old Green Bay sweep coming to the left side, but it closed up in a hurry. That winger at the safety is pretty good. Came here from Jacksonville. Yeah. And he makes a lot of tackles.
7: He's all over the field. And I'll tell you what, I like what I'm seeing from Emmanuel Wilson. He's really goes north-south, and Brady Russell also deserves some credit. He's been in there lined up at fullback and tight end, and he's doing some good blocking out there. I think he had to leave the game. He either lost a contact or got something in his eye.
0: A 5-yard gain that last time by Wilson. So Price is back in the backfield. Single setback as Locke goes under center. Play fake on first down. Drew hits his back foot. Throws far side and out of the reach of his intended receiver. And there's the flag. I was wondering if that was going to come in because I think the cornerback out there grabbed JSN
8: pass
0: by the jersey.
8: First, number 29, defense. Spot foul. Automatic first down.
0: Denzel Burke, the cornerback, to that side of the field, kind of reached out and grabbed a handful of jersey, and that's why JSN couldn't reach the ball on the out route at the sidelines.
7: Well, and just watching that pass where it was headed from this angle, and Drew had to throw that thing so early. But, you know, I like also the fact JSN doesn't make a big deal about it.
0: Yeah.
7: Not turning around, throwing a fit or anything like that. He knew.

0: knew that it was a hold, and he's like probably saying, sorry. he probably pushed off the last time. I mean, it's a very thin margin as far as the penalties go.
1: The penalty takes it down to the 16, first and 10. Wilson now starts in the backfield, then he heads out to the right side. Drew hits his back foot, looks, dumps it off underneath, and incomplete to Wilson. On a little crossing route, a circle route out of the backfield, Wilson gets

0: 3 yards. He didn't get to the first down stakes, but going to be third down and close to seven. Arizona did a pretty good job of stringing that one out.
1: Yeah, really did.
0: So let's see what Drew and company have in their hip pocket here. Cup is in the backfield. Make that in the huddle along with JSN. They both come out to the right side to a trip set on the right. Empty backfield. Lock from the shotgun. Four-man rush. Looks, throws to the back of the end zone. It's caught! Touchdown! Seahawks! Guess who? I'll give you a hint. It starts with JSN from 12 yards and an absolute laser to Jax in the back of the end zone. His third touchdown of the game. He hands the ball to a fan in the back of the end zone, and the Seahawks extend their lead 23-7, and Jax has been in on all of them. What a day he has had. What a pass by Drew Lock.
1: Just amazing, and for JSN, so nice to know that he can go on with another quarterback, just operate efficiently, because him and Sam had quite a connection last year.
0: Jason Myers with the PAT. It's up and good. 12:40 to play in this one, and the Seahawks have started to blow this open. 24-7, they lead the Cardinals. We'll be back on the Columbia Bank Radio Network.
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0: What a drive, what a finish. The Seahawks 24-7 now on top of the Cards. A 10-play, 80-yard drive, 5.5 minutes off the clock. Jackson Smith and Jigba, a 12-yard touchdown catch, his third on the day. That's three, career high in a game, three touchdown receptions. Previous record was two. And this from the Offensive Player of the Year last year. How do you top it? You do what he's doing today. And he has just been unstoppable. Here's Jason Myers with the kick. And this one's going to go 4 yards deep in the end zone, and they're going to take a knee. Say 12s, catch Seahawks Central Thursday nights on Kong. Abe Lucas is mic'd up for today's game and featured in Thursday's show. And Mike McDonald sits down one-on-one with Paul Sylvie. Catch Paul and Dave Wyman, who's a busy man, on Seahawks Central Thursdays at 9:30 p.m. on Kong and Fridays at 7:30 p.m.

0: on King 5. I don't know what to say, Dave. I mean, I'm just almost at a loss for how good Jaxon Smith-Njigba is and how everybody that plays around him on offense just plays up to that level.
1: Yeah, it's just amazing how he gets it done, and he does it in all kinds of different ways. But again, like we said, you know, every route kind of looks at this like the same in the beginning.
0: Here's Brissett throwing on first down, gets the ball to Bourne, who gets wrestled down just across the 40-yard line for about an 8-yard gain. Call it second down and 2. Now coming up on 12:20 to play here in this football game. Brissett right back to the line of scrimmage. Love stays in the game. Here comes the blitz. Brissett steps up. Ball is tipped up in the air and knocked away. Seattle bringing pressure as Brissett tried to go hurry up, and Ernest Jones was having none of it. He came from his middle linebacker position, and the ball was tipped away. Brings up third down now and 2. Clock stops with 12:16 to play.
1: When you think about how good that Cardinal team, they went into Los Angeles and took down the Chargers, and they only have 134 yards right now. So it looked like, you know, they were gonna shred them all the way down the field with McBride there, and he's had a really good game. He's got 8 catches, but just the one touchdown, 41 yards, and they've limited him in the second half.
0: Third down and 2. Brissett stops, looks. Brissett gets hit. He goes down. Back at his own 35-yard line. Jaron Reed with the sack. D-Law helping out. Jay Reed gave that little belly wiggle that he likes to give. And we love it. Seahawks bringing the pressure. But they got home with 4 guys. Too much coverage downfield, and Reed just kind of wrestled him down with one arm, pulled him to the ground. Second sack of the day for the Seahawks. We also have an injury situation we're going to bring you up to speed on here shortly, but here's the punt by Gilligan. Shaheed is going to let it bounce. Now he picks it up, comes across the 20-25, steps out of bounds at his own 30-yard line. And that's where the Seahawks are going to start first and 10. Again, an update on an injury here in just a second. 11:25 to play in the game. Seattle up 24-7.
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10: Jags and Broncos, the former Husky Jonah Coleman finds the end zone for the first time in his Broncos career and gives Denver their first lead of Sunday.
11: Coleman. Hand it to him. Coleman takes it in for the touchdown.
10: Broncos up 20-13, 2 minutes to play in the fourth quarter. Raiders and Chargers tip of the cap to former Seahawk Cody White, who has a pair of receiving touchdowns. Raiders lead the Chargers 24-14 with about 2 minutes left. And Cowboys and Commanders, Dallas extending their lead, Dak Prescott to Jake Ferguson.
12: Second down, Prescott in the middle. It is caught! Touchdown, Jake Ferguson, number 2!
10: Dallas up 27-13, 13 minutes to play in the fourth. Let's go back to Arizona. Here's Steve Rabel and Dave Wyman.
0: All right, Curtis, thanks very much. We saw the rookie leave the field just a couple of moments ago, Jadarian Price. We have no word on what may be the issue, but we expect to find that out shortly. Jen will have it, as she always does. Meantime,
3: Emmanuel Wilson will continue on the 5'11", 225-pound battering ram the Seahawks have in the backfield. Seattle up 24-7 here in the fourth quarter. An offset eye. Drew Lock goes under center. A toss coming back to Wilson, and he cuts straight upfield, and he runs right through the heart of the Arizona defense out to midfield. Nobody touched him until he had gone about 10 or 12 yards, and it was a weird kind of toss. Started like to the far right side, and then he just stopped and cut back inside before Buda Baker finally helped bring him down after an 18-yard gain.
1: It's kind of odd-looking play where it was like he was close enough he could have just handed it to him, and he kind of flipped it to him, but they're up well over 100 yards on the ground right now, and that's just Brian Fleury sticking with it.
3: We'll probably see him stick with it some more. Wilson again gets a handoff. He finds a little bit of a gap. He has stood up, won't go down right away. Also protecting the ball, has both arms around it, and picks up three. Meantime, by running the football here, and a second down and seven coming up, Seahawks are changing personnel on the run. The clock continues to move, which is exactly what Mike McDonald wants to see down on the far sidelines. Now coming up, 10:15 to play in the game, and Seattle up 24-7. Helani, the single setback now behind Drew. JSN wide to the left side. Cooper Kupp wide to the right. Motion across the formation. The handoff to Helani, and he knifes through across the 45 of Arizona down to about the 44. Let's go down to the sidelines and Jen.
13: One of the reasons we saw so much of Emmanuel Wilson on that last drive, as you mentioned, it was an injury to the rookie Jadarian Price. He came out of the blue tent and had his shoulder pads taken off. He has just left the field with trainers. We are told that it is a chest injury and that he is questionable to return.
3: All right, Jen, we hope it's nothing serious. Now it looks like the Seahawks are going to run one of the Seattle players, and it might be Helani, back to the sidelines to be checked. Somebody upstairs thought that he might have taken a hit to the head, and so Helani has to leave and get checked out. And so now into the backfield for Seattle comes back Wilson. Seattle 4 of 9 on third downs.
1: Yeah, I wonder, that was a weird play because Drew didn't really have his hand on the ball when he handed that off. It was kind of moving around in his hands, and it was kind of a quick, I think that kind of threw the timing off on that play.
3: Here's a third down and two now with Wilson as Locke stands up. He gets a throw off. JSN makes the catch, fights forward. I don't think, maybe he did. Going to be close. I think he got it. Stills gets out there to make the play. JSN wasn't going to make it when he first caught the ball, and he slithered around one of the defenders, as only Jax can do, and still picks up the first down, and now the clock keeps moving. We're inside of 9 minutes to play.
1: He's got to be infuriating to cover and to play against, and he's always got that pleasant, nice smile on his face.
3: Well, he has the heart of an assassin, but here's the other thing. Every defense comes in to take him away,
1: right.
3: And today he's got, on the day, 9 catches for 155. 5 and 3 touchdowns. Wilson in the backfield on 1st and 10 at the 41. He gets the handoff from Locke. Avoids one man, can't avoid the second. Got back maybe to the line of scrimmage, maybe a yard. Buda Baker was in on another tackle. Probably the smallest guy on the field, and he has had, I can't tell you how many straight seasons of over 100 tackles is Buda Baker. He's just always in the right place.
1: Yeah, he just flies around the field, and yeah, easy to root for.
3: Yeah.
1: Especially don't mind him.
3: Because he's from up in our neck of the woods.
1: That's right.
3: Seahawks looking at a 2nd down and 9. Drew gets him up to the line of scrimmage. Wilson again in the backfield. Under center, long count, taking as much time off the clock as he can. Play fake. Drew hits his back foot, shuffles his feet, tries to throw. Flag is in. That's going to be a pass interference, I think. The ball was intended for Wilson. Baron Browning, one of the backup linebackers, I think had a hand either around the waist or on the jersey of Wilson, and that's going to get called every time.
14: There were two fouls, holding number 29 defense, holding number 88 offense. The fouls offset the previous spot. Replay, 2nd down.
3: Well, all right. Denzel Burke gets called for the hold.
1: A.J. Barner.
3: As well as A.J. Barner getting called. So we'll redo it. Another 2nd down and 9. The clock at 7:46 to play. Again, the Hawks up 24-7. Cup comes out, goes to the right side, not very wide, however. Smith and Jigba goes to the left. Wilson in the backfield. He's going to get the handoff, follows his blocking left side, tries to cut back. Unfortunately, there were a couple of Arizona players there, and the guy most involved was, again, Buda Baker. Just seems to always be in that cutback lane, so yeah. Not much on the play. Third down and 7 for Seattle, but again, the clock continues to roll.
1: Tell you what, Emmanuel Wilson, I feel like he's going to break one here soon. I really liked what I've seen out of him. Today's been very patient and, you know, not trying to do too much. And like I said, you know, it's tough sometimes to just settle for the 4-yard gain and, you know, instead of trying to cut it back and score a touchdown on every play.
3: Three receivers left for Locke. He's going to hand the ball off to Wilson. There you got your cutback. He's still running. Breaks a tackle inside the 30-yard line. Dave, do you have a headset down to the sidelines? It's exactly what you thought. Three receivers to the near side. The underneath handoff and Wilson breaks a tackle. Great cutback and picks up the first down, a 9-yard gain.
1: I think I said I feel like he's going to.
3: I'm trying to give you credit, partner.
1: I have any play-calling ability up here. But, no, I mean, it's kind of the theme of what they're doing. You got a great defense, just like last year. And then, you know, if you can run the ball and get some explosives here and there, then you don't have to put the ball in harm's way.
3: Wideouts to both sides. Two tight ends on the left. Wilson gets the handoff again. Straight upfield. A little bit of a gap. Exploiting it until Mack Wilson Sr. Haven't called his name much. He's their veteran linebacker inside. He hasn't been in on a lot of tackles. He was on that one. But it still picks up 7 yards right into the heart of the Arizona defense. And I got a feeling there are a lot of tired defensive players out there for AZ.
1: Yeah. Yeah, they definitely, a lot of them are taking a knee, hands on their hips. Those big guys burn lots of oil. Those guys are tired.
3: Seahawks offense kind of moving them around up front. Second down and 3 now at the Arizona 22. Wilson, the lone setback. Drew goes under center. Wilson gets the handoff. He's got a gap. Sidesteps one man, bounces off of another, and fights his way down to the 15. Man, he is a load. Roy Lopez finally brings him down, but not before Emmanuel Wilson picks up 7 yards.
1: Boy, I don't know how he stayed on his feet on that play. He got his knee kind of taken out, and then just, it was like a top. He just stayed up on one leg and able to get a little bit of momentum going and kind of ran over Buda Baker.
3: First down and 10 at the Arizona 15. And everything has kind of come to a stop here. I think Drew is going to call a timeout. I'm not sure if they didn't get the play in properly or they just want to give everybody a little bit of a break or what's up. But a timeout is called. That's Seattle's first timeout of this second half, and we are going to take a break. Seattle leads with 4:47 to play, 24-7.
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3: Inside of 5 minutes to play in this one, Seattle up comfortably now, 24-7. It has been their ball game here in the second half. 17 unanswered points by the Hawks. They just used a timeout. Everybody took a little bit of a break. Dave, I was talking about how Arizona's defensive linemen must be tired.
20: Yeah.
3: But if you had Abe Lucas, Bo Stevens, and Christian Haynes splitting time at guard, Jalen Sundell, Gray Zabel, and Charles Cross leaning on you for 3.5 quarters, you'd probably be tired too. Those offensive linemen have done a great job after about the first, I don't know, two drives of this game.
1: Yeah, and they've done a good job of keeping those guys fresh, other than, you know, the guys that are starting every play, but kind of the rotation between Bo Stevens and Christian Haynes. And, yeah, it's worked really well.
3: Wilson on the handoff straight ahead. Going to get just inside the 15. Not a lot of room to run in there on that first down and 10 run from the 15-yard line. They'll spot it at the 14. Second down and 9. Now 4:30 to play in the game.
1: And they're up over 150 yards rushing now. So it's really, and on the other side, you know, they've only got 45 yards rushing. So, yeah, they're able to lean on that. Emmanuel Wilson's been great. And it's nice to get Jadarian Price a little bit of a breather there.
3: Wilson already has 91 yards, and he is the setback in an offset eye. He's going to get the handoff again. He starts right side, gets in behind a couple of blockers, pushes the pile forward, gets a little help from his lineman. He'll be inside the 15, maybe to about the 13-yard line. It's at the far end of the field from us, as we've said. That's a long way away. So third down now and 8 from the 13. Hawks can get a first down. Good news here. Is George back in? Yes, he is. Halani is back in the game, so he got checked out on the sidelines. He's okay. Wilson has been in there a while. So he comes out, takes a blow. Third down and 8. Let's see if they decide to run the ball again or if they want to try to throw a fourth touchdown. No, JSN isn't in the game right now.
1: Yeah, but Torrey Horton is.
3: Yeah, he is. Here's a handoff to Halani. He goes left side, kind of stutter steps inside the 10, down to about the 6 or 7. Not quite to first down yardage, I don't think.
1: Yeah, really happy to see Torrey Horton back in there, because remember, he had 5 touchdown catches.
3: Yeah.
1: I think it was only 14 catches, and then he had a punt return for a touchdown for 95 yards.
14: After the play was over, personal foul, unnecessary roughness, number 13 of the defense. The penalty would be forced half the distance to go from the end of the run, automatic first down.
1: That's frustration.
3: That's exactly what it is. Kitrell Clark, one of their backup youngsters at cornerback. And so that keeps the drive alive for the Seahawks. As they'll spot the ball now, it'll be goal to goal, depending on where they spot it. At the 3, first and goal at the 3 with 3 minutes left to play. You got them down. You got the foot on the back of the neck. Let's make them cry uncle. Halani, single setback.
1: Did you have a little brother?
3: I did, actually. Two tight ends on the left side. Wing back to the right. Halani, handoff. Looks for running room. Tries to slither in between two linemen. Can't quite get there. Down to the 1. He sort of fell on the goal line, his shoulder pads, but the ball didn't break the plane. So he picks up 2. Going to be second down and goal from the 1, and the clock just keeps on moving. That's what happens when you get a lead and then you start running the ball and you just kind of take the fight out of the other guys and don't give them a chance to get back on the field. This is Mike McDonald football, but this was Chuck Knox football back in the day too. Second down and goal from the 1. Halani stays in. Lock under center. Halani handoff. Halani punches it. Still not there. Again, comes up a little short. Gibbons, among others, right at the goal line to make the stop. So we're coming up on the two-minute warning. And as we reach the two-minute warning, let's check in on scores around the league. Here again is Curtis.
10: Thank you, Steve. Raiders and Chargers, L.A. in a world of hurt after two games. They lost in week one to Arizona, and then today the Raiders made their day miserable. Hezekiah masses with two interceptions of Justin Herbert.
20: Herbert with time, fires, picked off, masses, does it again. And they're not saying he was down. Masses on the return and shoved out of bounds at the 26-yard line.
10: Vegas with a 26-14 win over the Chargers. Clint Kubiak's Raiders now 2-0. The Chargers now 0-2 in the AFC West. 49ers blow out the Dolphins. That game just going final from Levi's Stadium. 35-13. San Francisco now moves to 2-0 on the year. Brock Purdy, 20 of 22, 287 yards, and a pair of touchdowns. Cowboys and Commanders, Dallas cruising to their first win of the season today. Their defense creating extra opportunities for the offense.
21: Mariota now back to pass. Oh, look out. Barham with a big hit. Ball is loose. Picked up by Dallas. Now is it a catch? They say yes.
10: Cowboys leading 30-20 over Washington. 8 minutes to play in the fourth quarter. And elsewhere in the afternoon slate, Broncos hold on for a 20-13 win over the Jags. They get their first win of the season. We go back to Arizona. Here's Steve Rabel and Dave Wyman.
3: All right, Curtis, thanks very much. Coming up on the Seahawks postgame show, Michael Bumpus, Paul Moyer, Ray Roberts, Brian Walters going to break this game down. Boy, the Seahawks have sure turned it on here in the second half. You're going to hear from Mike McDonald. Jen Mueller's going to talk to Seahawks players. It's all coming up after the game. We're looking at a third down and goal from the one. I wonder if this would be a good barnyard time, Dave.
1: Yeah. Well, I know that they were kind of kicking themselves that last game of the year last year where that they didn't run a barnyard down at the one-yard line. I think they turned the ball over.
3: And
1: so
3: they're keeping the tight ends, A.J. and the rest of the guys, over near the sidelines. Now here they come, running onto the field. Let's see if they're going to go barnyard.
1: I talked to A.J. about that, and he's like, I'd like more barnyards on the one-yard line. And that's where we are.
3: Well, Wilson is back in. Drew Lock stays in there. Of course, he would if it was a barnyard. He'd just come out and line up as a wide receiver. Let's see what the Hawks want to do. They may not want to just try to rub things in here.
1: Nope.
3: And so the officials have kind of slowed everything down. And now you have, well, what are they waiting? Oh, they're waiting on to come back from the TV timeout. That's what they were waiting on. Meantime, the 15th play of the drive coming up here by the Seahawks. 9:25 off the clock on this drive. Holy catfish. So Locke goes under center. Ibacks behind him. Wilson with the handoff. Wilson, does he spin away? Does he fall across the goal line waiting for a signal? No. They're going to say short again. The Seahawks, this has been, if anything they haven't done well today, it's been third or fourth down from the one-yard line, haven't been able to get 1 yard and punch it into the end zone.
1: Yeah, Wilson got taken off his feet right away, and he tried to spin forward and just not able to get there, not enough momentum. He just needed like one more step.
3: I think Mike is just going to wait out the clock here and wind it down. He's still got two timeouts left and call a timeout. They got 4-3-2.
1: I think what he's trying to do is...
22: timeout, Seattle. 30-second timeout.
3: All right. He calls the timeout.
1: He's trying to bore them to death. This game has slowed down. And
3: oh, my.
1: Thank God it's in our favor.
3: Yes. So, does the offense stay on the field? It looks like they do. Still don't know if we're going to get a barnyard. You know, with the barnyard, you got A.J. right there behind the center. All he's got to do is dive forward or fall forward instead of turning and handing off to a tailback who's 5 yards deep in the end zone.
1: Right.
3: And who needs a run and start.
1: Well, I think they were 8 for 9 last year on the barnyard.
3: And here it comes. A.J. Barner goes under center. He's going to get some help from the backs behind him. They wait. They give a push. They stand him up, but he's got a touchdown! Seahawks! A.J. Barner, my wife's favorite player, from 1 yard out, And AJ will remind me of that after the game. I'm telling you, the Barnyard is good every time, and he lets Charles Cross spike the ball in the end zone. Seattle goes up 30-7.
1: Charles Cross spiked the ball and hurt his shoulder.
3: Oh, my. For heaven's sake.
1: He reaches over like, oh, that hurt. He's fine.
3: He's never had the opportunity before. Seattle has outscored Arizona 23-0 here in the second half. And J-Mo is on to add the 31st point. What a second half. What a three quarters, actually. The last three quarters of this game for the Seahawks. There's the snap. The boot is away. And, of course, it's through, as you would expect. 1:11 to play in this one. And it's all Seahawks, 31-7 over the Cardinals. Say, you want to see Blue Thunder and the Seahawks dancers perform up close? Or maybe you want to watch all the early NFL games and listen to our pregame show live and see Dave Wyman, or play in the gaming zone. Well, Ticketmaster Tailgate in the Lumen Field Event Center should be part of your game day routine. It's open 3 hours before kickoff, so bring the whole family and experience the excitement. I'll tell you, there are a lot of red shirts, red jerseys heading to the exits, and a lot of blue and green heading down closer to the field's edge. As the Seahawks have done so many times, they will now be 12-1-1 here at State Farm Stadium since 2013.
1: That's pretty amazing considering some of the horrific things that have happened in the stadium.
3: Injuries and all the rest.
1: Oh,
3: yeah, you're right.
1: Will Disley, like most of the Legion of Boom, Super Bowl 49, the tie game where we miss a field goal at the end. I've had a lot of success here.
3: Here's the kick, and it's going to be down 5 yards deep in the end zone. Jason Myers puts it deep. And so we've got 1:11 on the board. And we're going to see the Arizona offense come back out. Let's see if they try to muster something, or they're just going to hand the ball off and try to run the ball.
1: Boy, the Arizona Cardinals have 20 yards of offense in this second half.
3: Goodness gracious.
1: And that's on 12 plays. So talk about your defense. Just unbelievable. And that's, you know, huge part of having a good offense is that you know that your defense is going to play their tails off.
3: Jacoby Brissett hands the ball off, bouncing between a couple of tacklers and actually picking up a first down all the way across midfield into Seahawks territory. And we head down to the sidelines once again, and Jen,
13: you talk about the effort of the Seahawks defense. They snapped Jacoby Brissett's streak today. He had gone 13 straight games where he had thrown for at least 200 yards and a touchdown. He is not even to 100 passing yards. And remember, we heard Leonard Williams say, you know, last week it was a little bit of bend but don't break. They were finding their footing. You know, they were kind of just feeling everything out. Boy, today does it look like it's clicking for them.
3: It's a whole lot of break by the Seattle defense today. They broke Arizona. That 18-yard run by Bam Knight, he follows it up again with a much shorter run on first and 10 from the Seattle 47-yard line.
1: Boy, it's amazing what they did to Jacoby Brissett, because he only threw for 95 yards through an interception, and he's thrown for 200 yards and a touchdown in 13 straight games, which is the longest current streak in the NFL. That just came to an end.
3: You just heard the 12s cheering as the clock just ticked down to all zeros. All the players to the center of the field, the head coaches, the Super Bowl winning coach, Mike McDonald, and in his first year, Mike LaFleur, he's going to win a lot of games in this league, but not today. As the Seahawks came in, they made adjustments, Dave, which might have been one of the big stories of early in this football game, as things weren't quite working right, but they found a way to get on track. And they score 23 unanswered here in this second half against Arizona. And they win this football game by a score of 31-7. Seattle now goes to 2-0. And Arizona, who a lot of folks were starting to crown as maybe one of the upset teams in the league, goes to 1-1. We'll see if Jen's going to get a walk-off for us here. She's trying to grab a couple of players, but again, we've got Drew Lock, another hero for today. Jen?
13: There was a lot of congratulations going around. We needed to let Drew soak in the moment. Hey, you know, with a full week of practice, what felt different today for you as a result?
2: Felt different to get in the end zone a couple more times. No, just honestly, it was just making the little plays when they were there, executing a little better than the previous week. I mean, that last drive is something special, man. 12 minutes, I think, is what we had on the clock when we took the ball. What was it? Past the 2 minute, a minute something? I mean, if you can do that, who cares what the quarterback does? We can go do that. We're going to win a game.
13: It helps, too, when JSN goes off three times today in the end zone. On that 82-yarder, you had all sorts of time. Were you just buying time? Did you see what he was doing right out of the gate?
2: He honestly gave me a little different of a route than I was expecting. But that's fine. The dude's a ball player. I like to think that I'm kind of a feel guy and feel the flow. So if he does that and it's because he thinks he's going to get open, then by all means go do it and I'll try to find you. So it was a heck of a play by him.
13: I think my favorite part of the celebration is your high stepping off the side of the field. How did Sam come over and help you, support you? I saw him congratulating you after a few of those.
2: You know, Sammy was by our side the whole game today, and it was so fun to kind of feel the reverse there. Me always dapping him up, him coming to dap me up, and you know, just celebrating with him was really cool.
13: I think there's more celebrating to do. Thank you. As the Seahawks do it again against the Cardinals, Steve, it has been quite an impressive streak that goes back a number of years. Win number 10 in a row, I believe, against these Cards.
3: Yeah, and they, the next time these two teams face off later in the season, it'll be up in Seattle. By the way, Drew, if you're going to high step, please be careful. Do not pull a hammy. It's the last thing on the planet we want to have happen. The Seahawks have now won 12 straight games, including playoffs, dating back to 2025. It's the longest win streak in team history. And Seattle also has a 9-game regular season win streak, which is their second longest in team history. So they just keep breaking records because, in my humble opinion, Dave, this football team, they know how to complement each other, offense, defense, special teams. They pick up each other until they can make adjustments, and then they just turn the screws on the other team.
1: Yeah, they really do, and as the game goes on as well. It's not just week to week. And, you talk about the 12 games in a row that they've won. So do you remember the game where Sam Darnold threw 4 interceptions against the Rams?
3: Yes.
1: That's it.
3: That's the last time.
1: It seems like forever ago.
3: It does.
1: So amazing what they've done. And I just like, you know, and Mike would always say last year he was big on the complementary football. And I think a lot of people didn't really know what that meant, including me. but, you know, this is kind of what it is. Like, you call plays on the offensive side based on what your defense is doing out there. And if your defense is shutting teams down, you don't have to put the ball in harm's way. You don't have to throw a bunch of crazy passes downfield. You can just run the game and run in the game and then, you know, grind out the clock at the end. So, yeah, I mean, what was that drive we had? It was 10 minutes. They had a 10-minute drive, that last touchdown drive.
3: Yep. Yep.
1: So, I mean, they're just able to – they do a great job on special teams as well. And, you know, and we haven't really seen them make a play. They made so many plays on special teams last year. We saw Surratt almost block a punt last week. But just, you know, that's complimentary football when, you know, you can call plays based on your defense being so damn good that they're going to keep you in pretty much every game. And that's what happened in that last game we lost. Sam threw 4 interceptions, and we were in that game because of our defense.
3: Yep.
1: So, yeah, it's such a nice luxury for the offensive side of the ball to know that your defense is going to be good.
3: It was fun watching JSN just now walk off the field taking a selfie with all the Seattle fans, and there's a bunch of them down around the Seahawks tunnel. Today's final score, the Seahawks 31, the Cardinals 7. You've been listening to the Columbia Bank Radio Network. I want to thank our crew on statistics, Chris Taylor. Thank you, Chris.
1: CT.
3: Studio coordinators Brady Robick and Nick Neihardt. Our engineer is Brenna Rogers, the executive producer of Seahawks Radio Network, Nasichobe, and the Seahawks director of broadcasting, Brian O'Connell. Thank you, boss. Seahawks complete the second of back-to-back road games next Sunday in our nation's capital against the Commanders. Seahawks pregame show begins at 8 a.m. Pacific. Coming up next, you're going to hear from Coach McDonald and his players in the Seahawks postgame show. Once again, our final, Seattle 31, the Cardinals 7. For Jen Mueller and Dave Wyman, I'm Steve Rabel. Thanks for being with us. It was a beatdown in the desert. Now let's head back to the nation's capital and make it 3-0 to start this year.
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25: I'll be joined by Big Ray Roberts, Paul Moore, and Brian Walter. Seahawks win big on the road, dominating in the desert. That is exactly what they do. Drew Lock had a good day, 19 of 26, 235 yards and three touchdowns on the ground as a team. The Hawks rushed for 162 yards. Hello, world. This is Emmanuel Wilson, 21 carries, 92 yards, 4.4 per clip. Jadarian Price, 13 carries for 52 yards. He went out with a chest injury. He was questionable to get back in. It feels precautionary. Hopefully, he's going to be okay. But Jackson Smith and Jigba backs up all that talk and all that walk. 9 receptions, 155 yards, 3 touchdowns, which is a career high. Rashid Shaheed had 3 for 35. Cooper Kupp had 2 for 20 defensively. Got Ernest Jones, who led all tacklers with 8. Spoon had 8 as well. Drake Thomas had 7. And Leo had 6 and a sack. Jay Reed had a sack as well. You got Jay Love with an interception and 2 passes defended. And Jay Reed also had 2 quarterback hits. Lots to break down when we come back. We got Big Ray, we got Brian Walters, and Paul Moore. You're going to hear from the coach at the podium, players at the podium, and in the locker room. That's coming up next on the Columbia Bank Radio Network.
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33: Let's bring in the commissioner, Adam Silver. Always good to see you again. Thank you for showing up, being punctual, as always. We're looking at 2028. Seattle and Vegas still the leading candidates for expansion. And if so, Memphis or Minnesota going to the Eastern Conference?
0: So if we expand, at least we're thinking 28, 29 season. The only two cities at the moment we're looking at are Las Vegas and Seattle. We haven't had a vote on it. It's not a foregone conclusion, but we're in the process of talking to groups that are interested in getting an expansion team in those two cities. And then, yes, if we do add two teams, we'll want to likely even out the conferences, so there will be some movement then.

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3: Big win for your Seahawks down in the desert. They win 31-7. Dominant second half, outscoring the Cardinals by 24 points, 24-0. Let's talk to the guy who called the action. Raves, how are we feeling about this?
4: I'm tired. I'm worn out. I feel like some of those offensive linemen. I mean, and it's a, as you've probably heard before, it's a good tired. listen, this team, they went in at halftime, made a couple of adjustments, and they, I don't know that I've ever seen a team dominate like the Seahawks did coming out in the second half. I heard some of the guys, as you guys were wrapping up your halftime report, talking about, you know, get another score on the board and then run the football. How about put three or four scores on the board and run the football to boot? That last drive was just a thing of beauty, and just talk about wearing out the defense. So, yeah, before we crown Arizona, the Seahawks are still Super Bowl champs, and they came in here and proved it.
3: Yeah, Rays, I love the it felt like the offense adjusted with the game, right? You have this big play, obviously, by Jackson Smith and Jigba to start the game. Then things kind of slowed down a bit. You go back in at halftime. You figure out you got to run the football. Then Emmanuel Wilson just introduces himself to the 12s out there. What'd you make of his running style?
4: Well, I mean, it's kind of battering ram, but still able to put his foot in the ground and make a cut. And then break some tackles. He's low center of gravity, got these big tree-like legs. I mean, he's just a perfect counterpoint to the rookie, Jadarian Price, who we hope is okay. He came back out on the field, actually, during the course of the game, but they'll probably run some more tests when we get back to Seattle, but hope nothing is serious and hope he can be ready to play next week in Washington. But quite a 1-2 punch. And then you have Helani, who can do all those things. So it's a really good mix. It's exactly what we thought it was going to be during preseason. These guys are good players. The offensive line really came together in the second half and started moving some people. I think there was probably some discussion at halftime about, hey, they're owning the line of scrimmage against us offensively. We weren't able to run the ball very well. And then in the second half, but also opening it up by throwing the ball downfield and makes the defenders tired and makes them angry, and JSN is the perfect target. I watch the kid play, and you just know to yourself, they have talked about this all week. How are we going to take number 11 away? And invariably, he comes up with 7, 8, 9, 10 catches, 3 touchdowns, career day for him, at least touchdown-wise, and they still haven't stopped him. So he's just a great football player, and also handed to Drew. Threw the ball into traffic a few times, but no picks. He protected the ball. He was very effective.
3: We've given a lot of love to this offense, but, man, we can't deny this defense played a great game as well. Held the Cardinals 3 of 12 on third down, 151 total yards. What stood out to you about the defense?
4: Everything. You know, they gave up a couple of passes to McBride early, but when you keep scoring as an offense for the Seahawks, you put Arizona in the position of having to now throw the ball. They want to run the ball. They have a couple of pretty good running backs to do that, but they could never get into a running mode because the Seahawks just kept stretching the lead, and it forced Jacoby Brissett, who, you know, I think he's a terrific young man. He's played a lot of different places, and he's been a backup most of those places. And eventually, he will probably be backup here at some point. He didn't do a bad job, but it's just the Seahawks defense took over, and it starts by stopping the run. And then they just found a way to find McBride everywhere he went. And then after that, you could kind of single up or zone coverage on the other guys because Jacoby wasn't going to be particularly good at throwing the ball downfield or at least into the defense. He was looking for those quick throws, 7, 8, 9 yards to McBride. And after a while, those aren't effective. So the defense did everything they had to do, but it all starts up front. A couple of sacks, and Jacoby Brissett was kind of saying after that, okay, uncle, let's go on to the next game.
3: Well, there it is, Rays. We appreciate your time. Get home safely to your bride. Talk to you soon.
4: All right, pal. Appreciate it.
3: All right, let's go to the podium and hear from JSN. All right, we'll sort this thing out before we get to JSN at the podium. Anything stood out to you from Raves, Moyer?
5: I thought he called a great game, personally. No, look.

0: I think this was one of those. Is he?
1: We'll go back. All right, let's go hear from JSN.
2: Just opportunities and just executing. Drew finding me, doing a good job. It takes all of us. It takes the whole team. To the offensive line, to Cooper Kupp doing his job, Rashid doing his job, and, you know, just execution at the end of the day. So, super happy with how we went out there and fought for four quarters. We're a four-quarter team. That's just who we are, and to God be the glory for this one.
3: You guys, you and Drew, haven't played a lot together, but you've had a lot of success. I think it's five touchdowns now. What is it that works between you two?
2: Man, it's hard to break it down, but I mean, I think it's just something special. I mean, Drew, he is a special talent and sees the field very well and can make any throw. And I know he's looking for me, and I just want to be there for him. And we've been having a special connection for a minute now, but I'm super happy the way he just came in and carried himself and carried this team. And it shows time and time again, you know, how good he is.
3: What happened? First touchdown and how wide open you were?
2: Yeah, double move, fake the out, you know, the corner bit. I got to watch the film. I don't know if they're in cover four or cover two, but got a wide open look and just ran the end zone.
4: Who perfected that?
2: Oh, man, that's my hooping skills right there. That's my hooping skills since a jit, they say.
3: It seems like Drew just kind of extends his arm and flicks the wrist, and it just is kind of effortless. I'm wondering how would you describe his ball and just what it's like to catch it, and how it's maybe different from other guys?
2: Yeah, I think, like you said, he can make any throw. You know, he's just a ball player and a playmaker. You know, he's going to get it done however, you know, whatever arm angle he has to do, whatever he has to do, we know he's going to get the job done. So, yeah, super happy Tuesday's with us.
5: You guys pulled away 24-0 in the second half. What changed for you guys in the second half?
2: We're a four-quarter team, and we want to start fast, and we want to control. We want to weather the storm, but we know that we're going to play hard for four quarters, and a lot of teams don't want to do that. So that's just who we are and what we come out and try to prove every game.
6: If you go back to the first drive, first quarter, when Drew came in for Sam, and just kind of the aura about him in the huddle and what have you, and then now he's had this time to practice, be with you guys, compared to like the third quarter, fourth quarter of today. Do you see any difference or any evolution from that regard?
2: Yeah, I mean, the more reps you get, I think this week of practice, definitely got us ready. And we knew what to expect with Drew, and Drew was – he always prepares like the one, but, you know, I'm sure it is a little different coming into the week, you know, knowing for sure you're the one. And I think we attacked the week. He attacked the week very well to set us up for, you know, great opportunities and to win.
7: Excellent. What did you see on you? What did you say the second touchdown on that third down?
2: The second touchdown, thought I was getting bracketed, and then they went to cover zero, blitz everybody. Knew I had the one-on-one, and Drew put in a great, you know, location for me to catch the ball.
8: Jackson, the last time you had three touchdowns in a game was when you and Marvin were teammates back in college.
2: Yeah, it's been a minute.
8: Yeah, so when you look back on that, you know, what was it like being in the zone today to that level, the same way that you were in that Rose Bowl game against Utah?
2: Yeah, I mean, it's awesome being in that zone, putting points up for our team. And, you know, whatever it takes to win, you know, I'm willing to do whatever it takes. And anytime we get opportunities, you know, we got to execute and put points on the board.
9: Yeah, so with the defense doing what it's doing, is it easy for you guys to kind of be patient, even if things aren't coming right away, just knowing they're keeping it?
2: Yeah, you know? That's, like I said, that's kind of who we are. Like, we're going to be patient and like I said, weather the storm if we have to. We want to start early, but, you know, we know that we're going to be here for four quarters playing, you know, as hard as possible. And, you know, that's what gives me and I believe this team the confidence just to know we're going to go out there and win and do whatever it takes.
6: You were an ex-receiver a lot in the first, and you're getting clouded a lot. Were you thinking, hey, let me get on the other side where I can, like on the third touchdown? Were you feeling like, okay, I'm doing my job, they're over the top of me, but were you getting antsy to maybe get somewhere else?
2: Yeah, I mean, that's just credit to Brian Flores, just putting me in great positions. putting me in different spots, mixing it up. I always feel like I can line up X, Z, Y, F, you know, quarterback if I have to, shit, just to be able to get the job done. But, yeah, shout out to Brian Flory, just mixing it up. And we have the guys to do it. You know, it takes some intelligence, and it takes guys who are capable of doing it, and we have that in the room.
5: Jax, thank you.
2: Thank you.
1: That was Jackson Smith and Jigba, 9 catches for 155 yards and 3 touchdowns. Keep up with the team all season long with the Seahawks mobile app. Team news, real-time stats, video highlights, and more right at your fingertips. 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Let's go back to the podium and hear from Mike McDonald.
10: All right. Really, really proud of our team. Shout out to the 12s. What a great showing by the 12s. Ain't really incredible. I mean, really never cease to be amazed by how hard we show up in droves. So really helped us today, provided a lot of great energy, especially in the second half. They're on silent cadets in the gun, which was really cool. So shout out to them. But, you know, our challenge to our team was to stack plays and really take our game to another level. And I think we did that today. And the great news is I think there's still a lot of room for improvement situationally, and the guys will be the first to admit that. But loved how we closed the game out. Just really, really proud of the effort, all four quarters, how we played in the second half, how we stuck together. Post really all three phases, coaching make adjustments. They had a good game plan. They got to some things in the first half that we weren't prepared for, but we made great adjustments, and the guys did a great job. So really proud of our team.
11: You know, like 3 or 4 first downs after the touchdown. What allowed the defense to really lock in after that score and shut them
10: down? Yeah, we had some uncharacteristic communication in, not issues, but just, you know, we just weren't ahead of plays as much as we should have been. So we really, I think it was just a matter of taking a deep breath and, you know, realigning and then just keep playing. You know, we didn't have to, made a couple adjustments in terms of setting the front, things like that. And they ran a run that they hadn't shown yet, so we had to adjust to that. But other than that, keep finding solutions and guys kept playing.
5: How big a boost was the play Surratt made on the
10: Yeah, great play by Chaz. I saw the ball out, and then, you know, you're thinking about we're up on defense, and all of a sudden he's carrying it down the sideline. So Chaz is a great player, and took advantage of his op. That was awesome.
5: Jigman just told us, Mike, that Brian Flory credited him for moving him around,
10: yeah,
5: getting away from cloud coverage. How big of that, and how has Brian Flory climbed onto that just so early?
10: Yeah, I thought our offensive staff did a tremendous job. Brian included how he's calling it. But to me, that shows you that we're clicking as an operation. And, you know, Jake Pieces, there was a shout out for that as well, our pass game coordinator. Jax Frizz being able to, I mean, it's easy to say, hey, we'll move you around. But, you know, like, you know, that's changing positions. That's understanding alignments. That's a lot of work to go into, a lot of brain power to kind of be able to get that done. So shout out to those guys.
12: A lot of people talk about their backup quarterback being a starting quality player. It seemed like Drew was making some pretty high-level throws today. What did you see from him?
10: Yeah, really proud of Drew, really happy for him. I mean, we're on record how we feel about him, so he just backed that up today. But at the 12 is one thing, everybody having each other's back, and, man, he just couldn't be happier for the guy. We just love him. And all the things we said about throughout the week, I mean, that was real. That was from the heart, and really proud of the way he played today. He did a tremendous job. Managed the clock. I think we only had one operation penalty. Really one, maybe one offensive penalty total. I'm not sure, but just the operation improved drastically, and Drew deserves a lot of credit for that. I thought he was, you know, aggressive when he needed to be and took care of the ball when he needed to be. I just did a great job.
5: How are you running the ball down that last drive?
11: And Emmanuel Wilson running the way he was. What did you think of finishing that way?
10: Yeah, happy for E-Man. He was tired there. We took a timeout so he could catch his breath. We were down to one back, but offensive line got a game ball today. JB broke it down, which is awesome. I mean, that's how we want to close games out, you know? I mean, that's Seahawk football right there. That's how we want to play. And really proud of our team, you know, pushing piles, playing through the echo of the whistle, playing physically, identifying the front. I mean, just there's a lot of great stuff there, playing together, and really proud of how we closed the game out. Outside that run, that second-to-last run, that was kind of crappy.
5: What did Arian Price do?
10: X-ray came back negative, so we'll take it from there.
5: You said down to one running back. Did something happen to George?
10: Yeah, they were looking at George, I think, for, you know, they called down from one of his runs, so we were down to Emmanuel there on the last drive. George came back. He's fine.
5: How
13: on another game with an interception for Julian, just he was limited with injury last year to the eight games. When you guys have him healthy, just how much does

0: benefit the secondary.
1: Oh, I mean, Julian is an elite safety in our league. He can do everything. He can play man-to-man, he can play zone, disguise, he attacks the ball, he's a great tackler. He patrols it. I mean, there's a lot of stuff going on in our secondary. He makes it seem easy in terms of making the calls. Really happy for him, you know. He's had some things earlier in the season.

0: real time, and I mean that is some rare stuff that he was able to do on that play. He made the front right, so I didn't look like an idiot, and then played with anticipation, pulled the pin, made the play. So that was a tremendous play.
1: What, he corrected it, like got you guys into the
0: Oh yeah, yeah, he fixed it. Yeah, I did not feel good after I said what I said.
2: Mike, what do you think of Nick Amendori and kind of how you were able to use him?
0: Yeah, it was great. We we had a plan for him to come back. As you know, he was able to play more plays, but the way we wanted to play him, I think it came out to like, what was it, 6 or 8 plays. So it was great for him to get the confidence back, get him moving, got a couple rushes in, which was cool. So we should be really accelerating in the next week.
3: Mike, obviously you could talk to Brian Flory throughout the game, but at halftime on a 7-7, what was the most important thing that you wanted to impart to him?
0: Well, I didn't have to tell him anything. I thought you could tell they were making adjustments. We went to our openers back in our second half. You could see him talking through it. And our message to our team was like, hey, really the whole message going into the week was, how can we as a collective group stack plays between phases? And we really weren't able to kind of get to that momentum in the first half. And so I thought we all kind of came together in that moment, and really proud of our team for kind of picking each phase up and grabbing the momentum of the game and really closing it out. So that was awesome.
2: You guys only had a couple of blitzes in the first half, but had a lot more in the second. Was that part of the game plan, or did you guys see something you adjusted to?
0: I wouldn't say part of the game plan, but I would say how we decided we wanted to start the game was the way we started it. And then we had, our coaches did a tremendous job of finding solutions based off of what we thought they were doing on third down. So our staff deserves a lot of credit.
4: Left to say about Jax, but just the 3 touchdowns. And
0: yeah, I rattled off like 6 stats before giving a game ball. I'm not really sure what they are, but it was all good. He's just a tremendous player. I mean, and talking about like high leverage situations, 4-point plays. I mean, really both of those touchdown catches really helped put the game away. What a tremendous plays by Drew as well. I think he was hot on one of them, and then getting to him in the back of the end zone was awesome too. So. That's what we expect from Jax. That's how good he is. That's the type of player it's kind of expectations he deserves.
1: Mike, do you have an early read on the plan for Sam this week?
0: No. I mean, we're optimistic. We'll see. I mean, I think there's a chance that he comes back and practices at some point. But I think, everything's kind of, the timetable has shifted quite drastically, frankly, in, what is that, like 10 days or whatever? So we got 3 more days. We got 30% of that time to kind of see where it's going between now and Wednesday. So
1: shifted in the sense of he's ahead of where you guys.
0: Yeah, yeah.
5: You're obviously going to get Sam back, but just to know that you have Drew and you know who he is and he's put it on paper and all that stuff, what kind of security does that give you to know that there's 2 different guys that you don't have to sacrifice anything? You can win, you can do what you did today with
0: I don't think anything shifts. I mean, if Sam can play, he's going to play. And if Sam can't play, then Drew will play. So it's pretty simple. Hey, it's pretty simple.
6: There's a possibility still Darnold plays in Washington next week.
0: Bro, I mean,
6: I guess possibilities.
0: I'll say it's possible. We'll see.
3: It seemed like Brissett was somewhat eager to get to the checkdowns, and of course you're making those decisions. But how do you talk to your underneath coverage? You say, hey, look, I know the most important thing is behind you, but they're really going to – he's going to be getting it in front of you. How do you kind of coach that?
0: Well, we wanted to deny the ball better this game, and I felt like as the game went on, we did a better job of that. But he's a really good player. I mean, I think there's a stat, like since he started for these guys last year, he's leading the league in passing, which is a hell of a stat. So we knew, and they're really great after the catch as well. So we knew, like we called it a neat game, how we tackled. I was really impressed with how we tackled. The guys did a great job, limiting leaky yards. And so we knew that was going to be part of the game plan when we weren't able to deny the ball. So our guys did a great job.
6: Bo Stevens and Haynes, that was an alternate plan, obviously. We went 2-2 on drives. Was that?
0: Yeah, it wasn't going to be a true rotation, but we did want to get Bo some experience as just because I think he's deserved it, and it was an opportunity for him to get him out there. So I'm eager to see him, how they played.
6: And Anthony Bradford, he got another injury on top of the knee.
0: He got a little nicked in practice and just couldn't make it to the game.
1: The end of the first half, not being able to punch it in, what did you see out of that sequence?
0: Yeah, like one of the things that I think that we can do a better job of as a team is being more efficient in the red zone.

0: brilliant both phase, brilliant offense and defense. So that's something we'll look at and we'll focus on and try to find more solutions.
1: Anything else?
0: Okay. All right. Thank you.
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2: 2 games in, 2 interceptions. 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
11: What's up? Thank you.
12: Did that touchdown they scored down there on the fourth down, that kind of fire you guys up as a defense? I don't, like, after that, they basically had nothing the whole game.
11: yeah, I mean, we don't want them to score at all, of course, but it's going to happen. I think what is great about our defense, especially early in the season, it's like, all right, how do we battle back? Things aren't going to be perfect. What does it look like now? I think that's kind of what we're chasing and trying to figure out who we are for this year. And so I'm happy, obviously, with how we responded. Just got to be cleaner now early. I think we know that. We're going to try to focus on that going forward.
13: The pick, being able to kind of slide your hand underneath it.
11: Yeah.
13: Did you know that you had that in real time? How confident were you?
11: I was pretty confident. I felt good. You know, I played Little League center field back in the day. don't know. I just felt good. So you know, I think you try not to kid yourself if you don't have the ball, but I felt like I got under that one pretty good. Yes, good catch.
6: He doesn't throw many interceptions. Did you guys sort of have a feeling that if he gives you a chance, you really have to take advantage of it?
11: Yes. I mean, as soon as you get a little bit of an advantage as a team, and you make, especially for our defense, make a quarterback feel like they're in chase mode, like, okay, we got to go make a play now. I think it turns into our favor a little bit. Our front gets kind of, it's like blood in the water for those guys. And then off of them playing ball, I think he'd have to throw off his back foot on that throw. That's when the secondary can come alive. And so it all feeds into itself. If you start early, if you start a game faster, you get more of those opportunities. And so, yeah, over the second half, they're down. They're trying to make a play, trying to drive the ball. It's third down, I think. Everything just snowballs into the ball might be in the air. Go make a play.
14: You said that you needed to clean things up after the first drive or two.
11: Yeah.
14: Explain what that means to you.
11: Yeah, I think we need to get settled. There's a little of a lethargic feeling early in this game. And so we got to shake back and just start faster. I think scheme was great. I think just getting our feet in the ground, knowing what they were trying to do. A lot of quick game, a lot of quick action. Going to their go-to guys. McBride's a great player. He made a few catches early. And just okay, understanding, know what time it is. Let's get our feet set and bring the attack to them.
15: I know we didn't see a ton of Nickum and Worry today, but how glad were you guys to the secondary to have him back on the field?
11: It's cool, man. That's our guy. Nick is a character. If you know him, he's a funny dude, and he is a problem on the field. He's strong. He can run. He can do all the things. So seeing him get into some action this year for us is going to unlock us in a lot of ways. He's a special dude. And so see him get a few good plays, too, get his pass popping a little bit. That's all you need. So going forward, he's going to be electric for us.
14: You made a play on McBride, and I was like, is that in the hook zone? And was it third down?
11: That was third down. Yeah.
14: But talk about how the huddle and your communication, hey, 85 is the dude.
11: Yeah.
14: You knew that going into the game.
11: Yeah.
14: But just talk about the in-game, 85.
11: Well, 85 is their go-to guy. There's a few teams in the league that they feature, and then really their first threat is a tight end, and this is one of them. And so we know, I have to know where he is. And that, it's a trace set. It's third and probably, I think it was maybe medium. I don't know what it was, third and short, third and medium. I'm rotated down in the hook. They try to clear it out and just bring McBride from the backside. And just be aligned at the sticks, read off the quarterback. I'm in the hook knowing that I can pass one back to my guys. Let's make a play. That's kind of what that was. Just knowing who they were trying to go to, but also just playing within our scheme. Mike put us in a good call, put me in a good call, space to make a play.
13: As someone who's practiced against Drew a bunch, how satisfying is it to see other people learn what you probably have known for a while, and just what's your vantage point of that?
11: Man, Drew's a gunslinger. Everybody in this building, just rocks with Drew so heavy. We know what he brought to the table. He's shown it for years. Obviously in the limelight of being the starter, but yeah, every day in practice, he can make every throw. He's smart, and he has a swagger to him it's fun to see. So, the week was such a normal week of practice. I'm sure the narrative might have been a little different because he was up, but I don't know, we ride with Drew, and I think his game today shows why we feel that way. He can make the plays and win us games.
12: Just what kind of confidence does that give you coming in? It's like a lot of teams, quarterback goes down, you might be like, oh no,
11: My career, I've been in those shoes before, but it's nothing is missed. There's no step that you feel how we gotta have to do more on defense. Let's just play our game. Drew, they'll be fine. We got killers on the offense, it's how we're built. I think guys will step up for us throughout the course of the season, and hopefully we just don't break stride. So Drew, I know quarterback's a big position, but it's no different for that one.
15: Do you physically feel like you're in a better spot than you were last year? Obviously, limited with injury. Just curious how your body feels.
11: I feel good. It's been a grind of an off season. I don't want to feel like how I felt last year on the sideline watching games. That hasn't been in my past, in my career, up until last year. I put in a lot of work starting early this off season. We've been in constant communication all off season. My body feels great. I've been... I'm entering the prime of my career, and so I feel physically good, and mentally that's kind of what that's what I do. Everything's aligning.
14: Thank you.
11: Appreciate it.
2: J Love, man, two games in a row he had an interception, and I wish we had the all 22 because we can really see what he's doing, but he's baiting those throws. You heard Mike McDonald say he was the post safety on that play.